0: sent through a beautiful photograph of a big, is that a sleepy lizard? I can't tell. It says, best coffee in town at the Arid Lands as well. Thank you. And thank you to Prue from Tranmere, who's just returned from the UK and was lucky enough to be given tickets to the Chelsea Flower Show and has sent a few photographs of the Australian Show Garden, which was great to see amongst all of the English creations. It's the Royal Adelaide Show on a grand scale. Lots of floating floral dresses, Panama hats and pims. Sounds excellent, Prue. And Royal Show will be upon us before we know, Brett, won't it?
1: It certainly will be, beginning of September this year.
0: So, yes, yeah. Well, competitions will be opening soon,
1: They're
0: imagine.
1: Already open.
0: Oh, there you go. Have a look online for that. We will catch you next week. Thanks so much for being our special talkback gardener while Sophie Thompson is at the Chelsea Flower Show. Thanks, Brett.
1: It's been a great pleasure.
0: Always a pleasure to have you here. Brett Draper, who is a garden centre manager, horticultural advisor. Thank you, Brett.
1: Thanks.
0: It is coming up to 28 minutes to 10. We are going to be talking furniture soon. I look forward to hearing from you in just a moment. It's 28 minutes to 10.
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0: Great to have your company this morning. Now, we are going to be talking about furniture in just a moment. It's Made in Australia Week. And in this era of flat packs and mass consumerism, it's really great to know that there are still quality furniture manufacturers right here in South Australia. I'd love to hear from you. What is your favourite piece of furniture and why? What's the story? Does it hold sentimental value for you? Is it a table? Is it a couch? Is it a desk? Is it a bookcase or something more unique? Is it something perhaps that's beautifully crafted and very comfortable and something that you saved up to buy? Or maybe you found it on the side of a road or someone gave it to you. Just love to hear about your favourite piece of furniture and the story behind it. Call in now on 1300 222 891. You can text as well on 0467 922 891 and send a photo through as well if you're near to your favourite piece of furniture. We'll be talking about one furniture manufacturer in South Australia that began 115 years ago and has been reintroduced like a phoenix rising from the ashes in just a moment. But let's hear from Stevie Wonder first. You are the sunshine of my life.

0: from 1972. Stevie Wonder, and You Are the Sunshine of My Life. Deb Tribe with you on 891 ABC Adelaide, South Australia and Broken Hill. Great to have your company on this Saturday morning. It is 23 minutes to 10. We are talking furniture. We're talking furniture because it's Made in Australia Week and because friends of mine have some beautiful furniture which was handmade by the brother in the family when he worked at Noblet, which was a South Australian manufacturer. But it's great to know there are still some quality manufacturers here in South Australia. We're going to meet and talk to one of them in just a moment. But I'd love to hear from you, your favourite piece of furniture, why it is. Does it hold sentimental value for you? Please give me a call on 1300 222 891. Dorothy from Clarence Park has done just that. Good morning, Dorothy.
1: Good morning.
0: What's your favourite piece of furniture and what's its story?
1: Well, my great-grandparents moved from Wetolta to Moonta, and when they bought this house, they had to take everything that was in this house in 1912. And the chair, there were two of them, but I have one and a cousin has another one. But they're circular and I had it reupholstered, and the legs are not in the usual place. Normally, you sit in a chair and your legs are hit the chair legs.
0: Yes.
1: Well, the legs are between your legs, and then they have the four around about.
0: Right. Okay. So it's a unique chair in that regard.
1: Yes.
0: Wow.
1: And the arms are high as the head.
0: Okay, well, that's odd, Dorothy. Sounds like an extremely unique chair. I can understand why it is your favourite piece of furniture. Thank you for sharing that. Colin has called in from Hallett Cove. Hi, Colin.
2: Hi, Deb. I've got my parents' dining room suite. It's oval and it's made in blackwood. And the table, it's like a mirror. When you look into it, it's absolutely beautiful. So it's made by Pengelly's down at Edwardstown, and they used to do all the tram work, woodwork, and Hills Hoist took over their factory. Absolutely. It'll be over 100 years old. It's beautiful.
0: Oh, right? That's gorgeous.
2: Yes.
0: And you still use it as the dining suite?
2: Oh, most definitely.
0: But very carefully, not to get anything on that mirror. Colin, thank you so much. Pengilly's, another great South Australian manufacturer. And in fact, one local furniture manufacturer established in 1911 was brought back into existence in 2017 using original mid-century designs. Tony Briggs Brown is re-founder of T.H. Brown, one of Australia's oldest furniture makers, still manufacturing in Adelaide. Tony, welcome to the studio.
3: Hi, thank you.
0: Now, can you give us a bit of a potted history of the beginnings, changes and refounding of the company?
3: Let me make it short and sweet. Founded in 1911 by Thomas Brown and his brother. And in those days, it was the Brown brothers, and then came to Adelaide, I think, in the early 1920s. And then just after World War II, TH's sons took over, Napier and Peter Brown. Napier was a sales and marketing guy. Peter was the designer. And then they designed some amazing pieces, mid-century pieces that are still collected and sought after today. And then in the late 80s, it evolved into early 90s into more commercial manufacturing and stopped sort of manufacturing TH Brown in the early 90s. And then 2017, we relaunched the brand by reissuing those pieces.
0: And the pieces are still taken on by the company that changed its name from TH Brown to
3: Workspace Commercial Furniture.
0: Right, okay.
3: And they're at Melrose Park, still manufacturing. They're the largest furniture manufacturer in the Southern Hemisphere, as far as I'm aware.
0: That is brilliant.
3: Adelaide, born bred. You walk in there. I was only there on Friday. It is amazing when you walk through and they're making pieces and they're transporting them all over Australia and also internationally.
0: And mid-century is such a beautiful style of furniture and it's had such a resurgence in popularity recently. So you married into the family with Peter's son, Simon.
3: That's correct.
0: And you've relaunched the brand. So how have you accessed these old designs and what are you doing to bring them back to life?
3: So what we do is we've got this huge back catalogue of images and catalogues from probably, I would say, the 30s, 40s onwards. So we go through those. We have a look for pieces that what we'd class as iconic, something that's timeless in design. There's a craftsmanship to it, the way it was designed. It would suit now.
0: Yeah.
3: And then we go foraging. We go looking on Marketplace and Gumtree and we find those vintage pieces and then we reverse engineer. So we work with Peter's ex-apprentice, really. So he's been with Workspace for over 50 years and oversees everything. So we just basically look at those pieces and we look at the craftsmanship, whether the piece needs to evolve slightly. So it might be a dining chair that needs to be a couple of centimetres higher.
0: Right.
3: And those sorts of things.
0: Because we're bigger now.
3: A Danish bar stool, which is our most iconic and award-winning and sought after all over the world, we had to change the mechanism because we're heavier now.
0: Yeah, exactly. So, yeah, you look at some of the very fine pieces of furniture with very fine legs and you think, yes, that was definitely 50, 60 years ago. Tony Briggs-Brown is with me in the studio, but we'd love to hear your favourite piece of furniture and why you love it, the story behind it. Mary has called in from Blackwood. Good morning, Mary.
4: Hi, Deb and Tony. My piece of furniture sort of has a serendipitous history. In that it was advertised on my local, community buy, swap, sell page. It's a 19, I'd say circa 20s or 30s Art Deco, round, timber, display cabinet with glass doors and a bit of black scrollwork on the glass. And it was advertised for $250 and I thought that is just beautiful and I thought I've always loved deco style. So I put my name in, but I was number 17, the next in line. I thought, oh, well, never see that. Anyway, for various reasons, people dropped out. They had an electricity bill to pay or whatever it was, and it ended up that I got it. And it's been a pride of place in my house with all the old china.

0: dropped out, they had an electricity bill to pay or whatever it was, and it ended up that I got it. And it's been a pride of place in my house with all the old china and so on. And, yeah, it's just a magnificent piece.
1: Oh, that is gorgeous, Mary. It sounds absolutely beautiful. And what do you put in it to display?
0: I've got old china, so some of my mother-in-law's, some of my mum's, you know, just lovely old pieces at the moment, yeah.
1: Gorgeous, but, Mary.
0: I'll be hanging on to that no matter what style of house and decor we have. Well, it will always look great.
1: It found the right owner, that's all I can say. It's very important.
0: Thank you.
1: Thank you. And that's the thing. If you love a piece, it does not matter what your furniture, what your house is. I live in a mid-century house, but I've still got some old antique chests of drawers that I saved up forever because they cost a fortune back in the day. And we live in the era of flat packs and mass consumerism now. And people will, I see beautiful antique furniture sitting out to go into hard rubbish and get chomped up. Furniture that's lasted 50, 100, 150, maybe longer, and that's going to be trashed, and people are going to put together something with them.
2: Flat packs.
1: Yeah.
2: I know.
1: It is a bit heartbreaking at times. There's no doubt about that.
2: Now, look, what we find, I'm recently going around the country, going into people's homes and hearing their stories. And the stories that I have heard about the pieces they have, we're going to four homes next Sunday in Adelaide where we're actually hearing their story, finding about the pieces that they have. And sometimes it's their father made this, or they're the third generation that have owned that piece of furniture, and they just love it. Becomes part of their story.
1: It does. And as I was saying, it does not matter what your style is.
2: No.
1: If you love a piece, it fits. John has called in from Valley View on 1300 222 891. Hi, John.
3: Good morning, Deb.
1: What's your favourite piece?
3: Well, I've got a couple of pieces, Deb. I'm originally Tasmanian, and both my the pieces I treasure are Tasmanian yew and pine. One is a tall boy that we inherited from our parents-in-law. It's four full-width drawers, and then at the top it's got two one-third width side-by-side, and then three in between, three drawers in between the two others. And the other piece is the bottom half of a yew and pine kitchen dresser that we bought as chattels for, in a cottage that we lived in on a little farm. And we only paid $10 for it for years.
1: For yew and pine?
3: Well, we didn't know it was yew and pine at the time. When we bought it, it was stained almost black with varnish. And it had blocks put underneath the legs and the skirting board put around the bottom of it. And a friend of ours who dealt in antiques suggested that we get the varnish off it, which we did. And underneath it all was this beautiful yew and pine.
1: Oh, best $10 you ever spent, John.
3: Oh, and there's some.
1: Yeah.
3: But they're both beautiful pieces, and as I said, being Tasmanian, they're special to me.
1: Oh, yeah. Well, they sound absolutely gorgeous. Thank you very much, John. Bev is in Blackwood. Now, Bev, are you ringing about a Blackwood piece?
4: Oh, no, I'm not. I'm ringing about an English oak piece, really.
1: Oh, beautiful.
4: 1972, I put an ad in the paper. I was pregnant. I fancied stuff. Okay, I fancied a hall stand. I wanted a hall stand. I put in and I answered an ad to an old man in Tuzmore who was downsizing. And he said, yes, it's not in the house. Don't come to the house. You have to come to the shed. He said, it's been in the shed 15 years. This wife didn't like it. So, and if you like it, you can have it for $1 for every year it's been in the shed. And so we went down to the shed. He opened the door and I just went, oh. And he said, oh, if I thought you were going to like it that much, I would have charged you twice. But I went in there and he said, yes, he said, I had it hand-carved in Melbourne before the war. And I thought, oh, I thought it was older than that. He said, yes, about 11. I said, oh, that war.
1: Oh, so you got a pre-World War One piece of furniture.
4: About 1911, hand-carved English oak, beautiful hall stand, which was the beginning of my love affair for looking about for lovely pieces.
1: Exactly. And I

0: I think there are a lot of us that are in that club with you, Bev. Thank you very much. We're talking furniture this morning. We're talking about one local brand that's been resurrected from 115 years ago when it first began, which is T.H. Brown. Tony Briggs Brown is in the studio with me, but we'd love to hear your favourite piece of furniture and the story behind it. The call line is 1300 222 891. It's 10 to 10.
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0: Tony, just before we get into some more calls on this, you found some people that have got your products and you're going out and talking to them about them.
3: Absolutely. So to celebrate 115 years, we're actually going into people's homes, calling it in residence, but basically finding out their stories, finding out their favourite pieces, the home that they've built. And what we've realised is so often when it's a special piece, that becomes part of their life story and the story of their life evolves around that. So we've heard about stories about people, the first piece of furniture when they got married 50, 60 years ago, to them buying some of our pieces as a reissued piece as well. So
0: yeah, and
3: amazing.
0: There are still South Australian manufacturing firms as well.
3: Yes.
0: as this one, which is Workspace Commercial Furniture, also which other ones are still around
3: so
0: at the moment?
3: I think some of the ones that I know quite Nordic Design.
0: Yes.
3: Built, I've been following them a little bit. I don't know them personally, but they're out at Port Adelaide, called Built Furniture, which is absolutely amazing.
0: And there's artistic furniture being made
3: yes.
0: as well, which is amazing. Tanya is someone you'll need to speak to. She says, I have 4 T.H. Brown high back stools that I collected off the curb. All I had to do was fix a broken bar between two legs and I cherish them.
3: They would be the Danish or Swedish.
0: Yeah, Tanya, ring in, just like Wendy from Brighton has done. Hi, Wendy.
4: Hello.
0: What's your favourite piece of furniture?
4: Well, we found it at a wonderful shop at Allgate, which had just Australian wear. It was the last piece of furniture, last table made by a man on Hindmarsh Island. And he only used dead wood. He couldn't use live wood.
3: Beautiful.
4: It's low, it's heavy, and it's in the sunroom here. And it's got the marks of the ring bark on the original tree still.
0: Oh.
4: And we brought it home, Victorian friends here, and husband said, what have you come home with now? And it had to be put together with this biggest, you know, heavy and quite large to get in the car.
0: Oh, Wendy.
4: And it's absolutely beautiful.
0: Yeah, and so unique. That's the thing. That is a piece that nobody else will have in the world. What an amazing thing to have. Pam in Lockleys, you have got a suite from T.H. Brown. Good morning.
5: Good morning. I assume it's the same company. It's Brown's Limited on the statement.
3: Yes.
5: From Hindy Street. Yes, I've got my parents' dining room suite, and eight-piece majestic DR suite, black wood and maple, and it cost

0: love things that help you in your everyday living, breaking bread with people, which is there's nothing better to do. That is so beautiful, Pam. Thank you very much. My bed, says this texter, my place of peace and comfort. I'm in it listening to you now, which is just lovely. I'm not sure where we're going in terms of calls at the moment, but I might just grab one at random. But George says, I watched Neil Armstrong walk on the moon 57 years ago on a black and white TV manufactured in Australia by AG Healing. I'm retro modding the TV by installing a new flat screen inside the gutted cabinet. It's got many associated memories and matches the room, so I'm reluctant to completely replace it. The only problem is finding a clear sheet material that can replicate the curvature of the original glass TV screen authentically. Any suggestions?
1: Can I pass?
0: Yes. Well, I think that one's a tricky one. Dennis has called in from the Adelaide Hills. Hi, Dennis.
2: Hello, Deb.
0: What's your piece of furniture?
2: Deb, I've got a marvellous table. It came into my wife's parents' possession. They bought it second hand because they were short of a few bob. Back in about 1930 something, early 30s, it was old then. I think it was probably made about 1900. But it's a lovely Australian cedar dining table. And as you may know, Australian cedar, well, you can't buy it anymore because a disease got into the trees many years ago, so it's totally off the market, new, that is. I bought it second hand, and it had a tough life when they got it, early 1930s. You can see evidence where someone's drilled holes in the top, probably to mount a mincer or something like that. So it was a good table, then it became a sort of a second table, then a back of the kitchen table, and then my late father-in-law restored the top and polished it up and plugged the holes, and it's come back to be a very good table. And we've had it restored, and it's absolutely magnificent now.
0: Oh, good on you. A circa 1900 Australian cedar table, not going in the furniture muncher.
1: No.
0: That's so good,
2: certainly
0: Dennis.
2: Not.
0: Yeah, well done. Thank you so much. Preserving our history. These pieces are part of our history.
1: Yeah, what I loved about that story is the journey. That piece has gone through its own life and its own journey and had so many different experiences within that family. And
0: exactly.
1: And brought back to its greatness and beauty now.
0: And that is the importance of furniture in the family setting. Stuart from Modbury Heights, what's your favourite piece of furniture?
3: Currently sitting in the bedroom, I've got a little six-drawer Huon pine piece. I'll be very quick. I was coming through Strathalbyn. A lady was selling it. She wanted $80. I gave her $100 and said, there you go, and loaded it. It wasn't done in clear. 1880, she said her great-uncle made it in Currency Creek, got hold of some Huon and made it. It's got a little pearl inserts in the handle, and it's been waxed. So I just wax it to return it, no clear. I found out later it was Huon, but it just looked beautiful.
0: Oh, absolutely beautiful piece. Stuart, well done. That is fantastic. You know, 1880 Huon pine. So many texts, we'll never get to them all, but Yvonne of Underdale says, my house is full of Noblet teak, bought in 1965, the first a dining room suite, followed by nests of tables, etc. Our grandfather worked with the father of Breaker Morant around the Renmark area. His mother gave my grandmother a rocking chair, which has remained in the family. It's a favourite for its story rather than its comfort, which is very low, but looks quaint with red velvet seat cover in the right spot. Kay, that's an amazing story. Jeff says, quite rightly, many people under 60 won't have a favourite piece of furniture because they buy the rubbish that falls apart. Yes, I think the important thing is keep the trades going, yes. Buy a good piece. You don't have to have a lot of money. If you can, you can buy a new piece,
1: yes.
0: And make it tomorrow's classic. But you can go to op shops.
1: Gumtree.
0: Find fantastic things. Gumtree. Marketplace,
1: exactly.
0: Exactly. We'll take a quick final call if we can fit it in from Gisela in the Adelaide Hills. Hello.
4: Hello. Yes, I'm just looking at the chest, which I shipped over from Germany. We had several in the family. And the date at the front is 1797.
0: Wow.
4: That's cool. We have some older ones, but they were too big to ship over because they were about almost 2 meters long and a meter high. This one's only about 50, 60 centimeters tall and 80 wide and maybe 60 deep. And it's got that curved top, which looks like a treasure chest.
0: Beautiful, Gisela. I think you take the cake for the oldest piece at $17.97.

0: Our Joss and Men shed makes superb hardwood outdoor high back bench seats, says Linda at Port Vincent. And just so many beautiful photographs of amazing furniture. JR Furniture, John Runecht in Angaston, looks absolutely beautiful. Oh, look, Colette of Clearview, so many of you sending through beautiful pictures of your furniture. And it's something we need to foster here, isn't it? And you're trying to do that, Tony.
1: Absolutely. I think it's what it's showing, great craftsmanship, functionality, and great design, and you will have it for hundreds of years.
0: Well, good on you for refounding T.H. Brown and bringing back those designs from the mid-century of Peter Brown. And congratulations, and thank you for joining us this morning.
1: Thank you for having me.
0: Thank you, Tony Briggs Brown, refounder of T.H. Brown. I love your texts. I wish I could read them all out, but we haven't got time. We've got the 10:30 news with Richard Davies upon us in a few seconds, actually. And in 5 minutes' time, we'll play the Saturday quiz. The number to call is 1-300-222-891. Meanwhile, I'm going to enjoy reading your texts.
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6: Good morning, Richard Davies with ABC News. A new poll shows One Nation would wipe out the Liberal National Coalition in all but three states and territories if an election were held today. The new MRP poll conducted by Redbridge Group and Accent Research for the Australian Financial Review has quizzed just over 6,000 voters, finding that Labor would win 76 seats and One Nation 53 to take its place as the official opposition. Cos Samaras from Redbridge says the coalition would win just 12 seats based on the survey results.
7: When we speak to these voters that have historically voted Liberal or National Party, they say they've been forgotten. And at the epicentre of that is a sense of being economically abandoned. Yes, immigration is important to some of these voters, but it isn't the reason they were moving. They're moving because their lives have demonstrably declined in wealth over the last 20 years.
6: US President Donald Trump has appointed a new acting director of national intelligence following the resignation of Tulsi Gabbard. America's editor John Lyons has more.
8: Tulsi Gabbard has resigned, saying her husband has a rare form of bone cancer. Ms. Gabbard is the third senior woman to leave President Trump's cabinet in as many months. But unlike Kristi Noem and Pam Bondi, who were fired, Ms. Gabbard's resignation appears genuinely to be for personal reasons. In recent months, President Trump and Ms. Gabbard have had clear differences over the Iran war. Ms. Gabbard says there was no imminent threat to the US from Iran, while Mr. Trump insisted there had been. Ms. Gabbard steps down at the end of June. President Trump has appointed Aaron Lucas as acting director. John Lyons, ABC News, Washington.
6: Kevin Warsh has been sworn in as the new chair of the US Federal Reserve. The 56-year-old takes over as head of America's central bank from Jerome Powell, who had clashed with US President Donald Trump over his refusal to lower interest rates. Mr. Warsh has previously expressed a desire to lower rates. He says he wants to usher in a new era of prosperity for the United States.
9: I intend to fill the role of chairman with energy and purpose, faithful to the mission and the very best traditions of the Fed. And while I'm not naive about the challenges we face, I believe, Mr. President, these years can bring unmatched prosperity that will raise living standards for Americans from all walks of life.
6: Russia's president is accusing Ukraine of terrorism after an attack on a building in eastern Ukraine that has left 6 people dead. Kyiv denies the accusation, saying it was targeting an elite drone command unit in Russian-controlled Luhansk. Moscow claims the building was a student dormitory. Vladimir Putin says he's ordered the military to prepare options for a retaliatory strike.
10: The attack was not random. It came in 3 waves. 16 unmanned aerial vehicles struck the same location. Of course, we will investigate the details. They will be investigated. The appropriate conclusions will be drawn.
6: Scientists at Oxford University in the UK say they're working on a vaccine for the strain of Ebola at the centre of a deadly outbreak in the east of the Democratic Republic of Congo. Here's the BBC's James Gallagher.
11: Scientists at the University of Oxford say they have made an experimental vaccine which they're testing, and that the Serum Institute of India is lined up to mass produce it. This new vaccine has been developed in the same way the Oxford team made their COVID vaccine. It uses a highly adjustable technology that can be tweaked to match different diseases. During the pandemic, it was loaded with the genetic code from the COVID virus. This time, it's been prepared with code from the Bundibugyo species of Ebola.
6: In sport, Port Adelaide stand-in captain Zach Butters is set to play his 150th game at home against Carlton tonight. Coach Josh Carr says he's super impressed by Butters and has enjoyed watching him grow over the years. The power, known as Yata Pulte for Indigenous Round, will be looking to re-sign the star midfielder at the end of the season, but he's not made a decision on his future. Carr says Butters has been a big part in building a positive culture at Port Adelaide and is a leader at the club.
3: I was super impressed. He plays the game one way, he trains one way, he only knows one way to play footy. So, it's been a pleasure to coach.
6: Taking a look at South Australia's weather, isolated showers in the west, possibly reaching central parts in the evening. Port Lincoln a shower or two and 20, Port Pirie a shower or two, 21, cloudy in Renmark, 19, Mount Gambier cloudy and 17, Broken Hill partly cloudy, 19. Adelaide, cloudy with a possible shower, a top of 20, it's currently 16.4, tomorrow showers and 19. ABC News.
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0: Welcome to you. Hope you're having a great Saturday today. Let's play the Saturday quiz and have some fun, shall we? Call in on 1300 222 891. Get ready for the SMS question by putting your full name and postal address on your text, getting ready to send it. The winners, well, the last player left standing, the bragger with the most consecutive answers, and the SMS winner, you'll get an ABC 891 Saturday quiz mega brain and an ABC radio pen. Rules are really straightforward. One call per household, please. No speakerphone. If you win, you win bin for 4 weeks, and don't look it up. It's so straightforward. Jordan from Mitchell Park's getting us going this morning. Hi, Jordan.
12: Good morning, Deb. How are you?
0: Well, thank you. Now, it is proposed that Queen Street between Carrington Street and Angus Street in the Adelaide CBD be renamed after which late musician?
12: Can I just check with my brain, Joe?
0: You can. And while you're doing that, if you just joined us, we had a great conversation about favourite pieces of furniture before the 10 o'clock news. So many fantastic stories and photographs. Thank you so much for them. We are going to do that again because we only got through just a few of your wonderful stories. So stay tuned.
12: Sorry, Deb, we've got no idea, but go Port Adelaide tonight.
0: Yeah,
12: South Australian.
0: Yep, I'm with you, Jordan, because go Crows, go Port. I'm with you on both calls. David is in Moana. Hello, David.
13: Hello, how are you?
0: Well, thank you. It's proposed that Queen Street between Carrington and Angus Streets in the Adelaide CBD be renamed after which musician?
13: I could be wrong, but is it Sister Janet Mead?
0: You could be right as well, and you are. Good. It is Sister Janet Mead, who founded the Adelaide Day Centre for Homeless Persons on that street in 1985. David, this year marks how many years since capital punishment was abolished in South Australia? It is a round number.
13: Is it 60 years?
0: Not 60, I'm afraid, David. But thanks for getting us going on the quiz. Nice to hear from you. 1300 222 891. If you haven't played before, why don't you make it today the day to play? Ray is in Aldgate. Hi, Ray.
14: Yes.
0: This year marks how many years since capital punishment was abolished in South Australia, and it is a round number.
14: Yeah, I'm glad I wasn't subject to it, but I'd say 50 years.
0: You would be absolutely right. The last person executed was Glenn Sabre Valance, hanged in the jail's hanging tower in 1964. It sounds so awful, doesn't it? Well done. 50 years being commemorated this year. Thank you, Michael. Bless you, Sister Deb. You're up too. Always bring a smile to my

0: face. You've got the rapid riff, Ray.
1: Oh, right.
0: You never know. No nervous laughter because you might get it. What song is this riff from?
1: Oh, I do know that song. Let me just refer to my brain's trust. The name of it eludes me. Just a moment, please.
0: Brain's trusts are in need at the moment.
1: No, she knows it too, but can't think of it.
0: Oh, Ray, all right.
1: I'm going to have to let it slip off to the next person.
0: Yeah, as soon as you hang up, you'll remember.
1: Of course, yes.
0: Thanks, okay, Ray. Bye. Cheers. See ya. Alex from Blackwood, hello. And Mum Amanda, nice to have you on
2: hello,
0: board.
2: Mate.
0: Now, this, what song is this riff from?
2: Well, we know the song, but we're actually not sure of the name. And I thought it had, well, I don't know. What do you reckon, Xander?
3: Nah,
2: you got
3: no
2: idea?
3: Yeah.
2: I think we're out.
0: Oh, yeah, okay. Thank you. I thought this one would go off. See you guys. If you know it, 1-300-222-891. Jane in Lobethal, do you know it? I'll play it for you again. What song's the riff from?
4: Lovely music. We think it's called Bittersweet Symphony.
0: It is.

0: That is The Verve. It makes me want to listen to the whole thing from 1997. On this day in 2019, Richard Ashcroft of The Verve finally regained the rights to that song after more than two decades, because the Rolling Stones, Mick Jagger and Keith Richards had it, because it sampled a version of their song the last time by the Andrew Oldham Orchestra. So very convoluted, but they've got it back. Now, Jane, which country gifted the Statue of Liberty to the United States?
1: France.
0: It was France. You've two from two. That means you're our bragger now. Who is the chief executive officer of the Australian Football League?
1: I'll just check with Brain Trust. Is it Dylan or a Mac? Mac. He's a Mac.
2: Someone Dylan. Matt Dylan. Yeah, better go down.
1: Mr. McDonald.
0: Not Mr. McDonald, Jane, but you're our bragger at the moment on two, so stay listening. Well done, Teresa and others on the text line that got Bittersweet Symphony. We have got Kim from Flagstaff Hill with Autumn, well known to anyone that listens to the kids' quiz. Hello to you both.
3: Hi.
0: Hi, Autumn. Great to have you on the Saturday quiz. Now, who is the chief executive officer, the CEO of the AFL?
4: I really don't have any idea. I thought it was James Wilkinson.
0: Not James Wilkinson, Kim.
4: Can I just give you a very quick fact then?
0: Very, very quick.
4: I'm related to the fifth to last person hung in Adelaide Jail, and I met a relative of the last hangman.
0: Oh, you're kidding. So you're totally connected to that second quiz question.
4: Absolutely.
0: It's such a brutal thing, isn't it, you know?
4: Absolutely.
0: Yeah. Oh, wow. Well, and what did your relative do, or shouldn't I ask?
4: He knocked off somebody who was sleeping with his wife.
0: Oh, dear. Well, that so-called crime of passion. But, Kim, that's interesting. Thanks so much. Hope you and Autumn join us again.
4: We will.
0: Thank you.
4: Have a great day.
0: Same to you. Jordan from Golden Grove, hello.
5: Hello, how are you, Deb?
0: Good, thank you. I thought this one would be an easy one. We're just after the CEO of the AFL.
5: Andrew Dillon.
0: Andrew Dillon, it is. We got there in the end. Well done. Now, you've got the mystery voice. Who is this, please?
6: The play is about three male friends and what happens when one of them does an incredibly stupid thing.

0: Jordan.
1: Can I have it again, please?
0: Yes.
2: The play is about three male friends and what happens when one of them does an incredibly stupid thing.
0: Jordan.
1: I know they were an interview on the radio, but I'm completely lost. I'm sorry.
0: Okay, never have to say sorry. I'll catch you next week.
1: Thanks, Deb. Have a good one.
0: Thank you. Will do. Mia's in Normanville. Hi, Mia.
3: Hi, how are you?
0: Good, thank you. Now, you sound quite young.
3: I am. I'm 22.
0: Oh, that's very young in my view. Have a listen to the mystery voice. Can you please tell me who is this?
2: The play is about three male friends and what happens when one of them does an incredibly stupid thing.
0: Quite a well-known voice.
3: Is it Richard Roxburgh?
0: It's Richard Roxburgh. Yes.
3: Roxburgh, sorry.
0: No, that is who it is, who was speaking to our afternoons team, I think, with Damon Herriman, or was it breakfast? Sorry, I should have made that one clear, with Damon Herriman and Toby Schmitz about art, which is on this weekend, two performances today and two tomorrow. What specific place within Adelaide's parklands was opened on this day in 1883 by Governor Sir William Robinson? Have a think of specific places within the Adelaide parklands.
3: Can I ask my brain trust?
0: Yes, certainly. What specific place within Adelaide's parklands was opened on this day in 1883 by Governor Sir William Robinson? Mia.
3: Is it the Botanic Gardens?
0: Not the Botanic Gardens, but okay. Thanks for trying. Sometimes that guess will get you there. Philip's in Murray Bridge. Hi, Philip. Hello, Philip.
4: How are you doing?
0: Good.
4: How are you doing today?
0: Good. What specific place within Adelaide's parklands was opened on this day in 1883 by Governor Sir William Robinson?
4: I think it might be the Colonel Light statue.
0: Not the Colonel Light statue either, Philip, but I like what you're thinking.
4: We're celebrating our 45th wedding anniversary today.
0: Oh, happy anniversary. What's your wife's name?
4: Sally.
0: Oh, happy anniversary to you both.
4: Thank you very much.
0: Thank you. Now, who have we got? We've got Chris from Leabrook. Where are you, Chris? I found you. Hello.
5: Hello, Deb.
0: What specific place within Adelaide's parklands was opened on this day in 1883 by Governor Sir William Robinson?
5: Look, I've got no real idea. I just guess perhaps the Veal Gardens.
0: Not Veal Gardens either, Chris, but thank you once again. Some of these I think are going to go off really quickly and they don't. Chris from Heathfield, another Chris, any ideas?
6: Hi, Deb. Look, while I was just sitting here, I think it'll be the zoo.
0: You are absolutely right. It is the zoo, the Zoological Gardens, as they were called at the time. And interestingly, the governor said this: I hope you will never desist from trying to prevent any encroachment upon these parklands, which are so beautiful and beneficial both to the health and recreation of the citizens. And I've said that because it is a Botanic Gardens Week at the moment. So there you go. Chris, what is the hardest substance in the human body?
6: Oh, quiz isn't getting any easier, Deb. The hardest substance.
0: Hardest substance in the human body.
6: Well, I just think our teeth.
0: And what would that be, mate? What would be the substance?
6: Teeth. Oh, God, gee, I've got it half right, haven't I?
0: What's the substance on teeth?
6: Amalgam?
0: It's not amalgam, Chris. I can't give it to you. And congratulations to Peter at South Plimpton. It's their 45th wedding anniversary today as well. Nigel's in Wollongong. Hi, Nigel. Great that you're listening.
7: Oh, I love it. Thank you.
0: Oh, great. Now, Chris was almost there. What is the hardest substance in the human body?
7: Calcium.
0: Not calcium either, Nigel. Hey, but come and play next week, okay?
7: Will do.
0: Thank you very much. Nigel listening all the way in Wollongong. Love that. Adriana is in Modbury Heights. Hi, Adriana.
8: Hi.
0: What is the hardest substance in the human body? Lots of people on the text line getting it right.
8: Yeah, tooth enamel.
0: Tooth enamel, it is. Well done. It's harder than bones made of calcium. So well done, Chris. Almost there, but just not quite. You've got the mystery song. This time you need to name, please, both the artist and the song. You're in control, just like a child. Adriana.
8: Madonna, Like a Prayer.
0: Wow, straight up it is. Number one on the Australian charts on this day in 1989, where it stayed for 4 weeks. Well done. Usually it takes a while to get the one going. Just hold off on your answer, please. This is question 10, the SMS question. In which decade did Australia's voting age drop from 21 to 18 years? Please text your full name, address and the answer to 0467922891. In which decade did Australia's voting age drop from 21 to 18 years? We are playing the quiz. 1300 222 891.
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13: This is the Saturday Quiz with Deb Tribe. 891. ABC Adelaide, South Australia and Broken Hill.
0: We are at the SMS question. In which decade did Australia's voting age drop from 21 to 18 years? Adriana in Modbury Heights, what's your answer?
8: I would say the 70s.
0: You would say you are right, and you have knocked off Jane in Lobethal now with 3 from 3. 21st of March 1973. To be precise, the Commonwealth Electoral Act 1973 was modified by Prime Minister Gough Whitlam. Next question. Which animal's name comes from the Greek words for nose horn? Adriana?
8: Elephant.
0: Not elephant, but stay tuned because you may well be the winner with 3 from 3. Phil's in Brighton. Hi, Phil.
14: Yeah, hi, Deb. How are you?
0: Good. Which animal's name comes from the Greek words for nose horn?
14: Rhinoceros?
0: It does. Kind of gives itself away a little bit. Rhino means nose, keras means horn, rhinoceros. So well done, Phil. Just let me literally turn the page here. This is a quote from which film?
15: There's no one left to fight, sir. There is always someone left to fight.
0: There is always someone left to fight. Phil.
14: I don't know, Terminator?
0: Not the Terminator, although there's definitely always someone left to fight in that. No, sorry, Phil. No, thank you.
14: No problem.
0: See you next week. Monty from Linden Park. Hello.
16: Hello there.
0: This is a quote from which film?
15: There's no one left to fight, son. There is always someone left to fight.
16: The Untouchables?
0: Not the Untouchables, although that makes sense as well. Thank you too. If you know, 1300 222 891. Congratulations to Meredith from Penwortham, who is our text winner today. Richard from Belair, good morning.
17: Good morning, Deb.
0: This is a quote from which film?
15: There's no one left to fight, son. There is always someone left to fight.
17: I'm going to go Braveheart.
0: Not Braveheart either, Richard. Oh! You're skirting around. You're certainly in the right kind of genre. Some people are getting it right on the text line, including you, Trucker Pete. Julian from Mitchell Park. This is from which film?
15: There's no one left to fight, son. There is always someone left to fight.
0: Julian.
18: We have no idea. Again.
0: Oh, no. All right.
18: Sorry, we got a guess, apparently. Patriot is our guest.
0: Patriot. No, it's not. Sorry. If you know it, call in 1300 222 891. I'm running out of competitors here. Sandra is in the Barossa. Sandra, do I need to play it for you again?
10: No, because I don't know it, because I'm not into movies, but the only thing I'm... Dances with Wolves. It's the only movie I can think of.
0: Not Dances with Wolves either, Sandra. Sorry, but thanks for playing. And from Seacombe Gardens, if you don't know it, we'll move along. Any idea?
11: I'm thinking The Gladiator.
0: I'm thinking you are 100% correct. From the year 2000, Russell Crowe as Maximus, Richard Harris as Emperor Marcus Aurelius. Well done, Anne. Who is the Prime Minister of Papua New Guinea?
11: Oh, gosh. No, sorry.
0: No.
11: No idea.
0: Oh, no, we hear his name in the news a lot, but it's a tricky one. Thanks, Anne, for getting that one right. Don't want to hazard a guess. Okay, see you, bye. Stuart's in Victor Harbour. Hi, Stuart.
19: Oh, for God's sake, I need a gladiator. G'day, Deb.
0: Hi.
19: I'll just have a guess and a bit of a joke. Idi Amin.
0: Not Idi Amin, and he was no joke, that's for sure. Thanks, Stuart. Nicole from Flinders Park, good morning to you.
20: Good morning.
0: Who is the Prime Minister of Papua New Guinea?
20: Oh, that's not the question I thought I was ringing.
0: You were ringing for Gladiator, were you?
20: I was ringing for Gladiator. Papua New Guinea. I'm very sorry to say that I have no idea.
0: No, it's
20: sorry,
0: interesting,
20: Papua
0: isn't
20: New
0: it?
20: Guinea?
0: Yeah, we hear a lot of this in the
20: so
0: news.
20: Close,
0: I throw these tricky ones in every now and then. Thanks for calling, Nicole.
20: Fair. Okay, bye.
0: Bye. Greg from South Plympton, good morning to you.
21: Hi.
0: Who is the Prime Minister of Papua New Guinea?
21: The last one I know was Peter somebody, but one thing I did want to say was the question about the voting, which decade the voting age was lowered. I was actually impacted by it because the first election I voted in was 1980 and I was 19.
0: Wow. So the decade before you could have been drafted as well.
21: I was 11 when the Whitlam government was elected.
0: Right. But you got to vote when you turned 18.
21: Yeah.
0: Yeah. Brilliant. Greg, that's great. Sorry, you're a little bit younger than I thought. Sorry about that. Margaret from Craigburn Farm, are you able to answer who is the Prime Minister of Papua New Guinea?
22: James Marape.
0: It is James Marape. Answer. Since 2019, and it's amazing how easy it is to forget who are the leaders of places so close to us. And thanks to the texter saying, completely forgot his name till I just looked it up. What is the name given to the official report of the proceedings of the Australian Parliament?
22: I reckon it would be Hansard.
0: It is Hansard, Margaret. And thank you to this person who says, we took our tiny little twins in front packs to Gladiator, sat right in the front row. They slept the whole way through. Poor little pumpkins can still hear. Loved the movie. Thank you very much. You've got the song end, Margaret. Can you tell me, please, which song ends like this? I don't belong here. Margaret.
22: Oh, that didn't come through very clearly. May I hear it again?
0: Yes.
23: I don't belong here.
0: Margaret.
22: Well, Johnny Depp and the Pirates.
0: Not Johnny Depp and the Pirates. Thank you for playing. Alison's in Stockport. Hi, Alison.
24: Good morning.
0: This is the song end. What song ends like this?
23: I don't belong here.
0: Alison.
24: Is that Love Never Ends?
0: Not Love Never Ends, sorry. I tell you what, the quiz has got to end soon though. Emily from Port Augusta, hello to you.
25: Hi there. I am at the top of the golf at the Botanic Gardens.
0: Of course you are. Having a coffee with the Brains Trust. Have a listen. What song ends like this?
23: I don't belong here.
0: Emily.
25: No, sorry. You gave Mum movies. no fail there, and you gave me music fail too.
0: Well, hey, happy Botanic Gardens Week
25: Botanic
0: to you.
25: Gardens Week.
0: Yeah.
25: Thank you very much.
0: Thanks,
25: yeah, thank
0: Emily.
25: You for mentioning us.
0: Enjoy. No, it's lovely to hear from you. Brett in Mount Barker, Song End. Hello, any idea?
1: It's a creep by Radiohead.
0: It is indeed. And you know what?

0: If you get the next question right, you're going to win the quiz because we are just about out of time. Well done to you, if you can get it. What breed of cat takes its name from a former name for Ethiopia?
1: Cat breeds, I'll just say Persian.
0: Not Persian. I think we're going to have to leave it there because the SA Grandstand team's going to be joining you straight after the 10:30 news. A lot to unpack and a lot coming up.
2: Hey, Deb, heartbreaking finish to the quiz, just like the Crows on Thursday.
0: So, a bit of a
2: theme at the moment. Hopefully Port Adelaide don't continue that trend tonight.
0: No.
2: Should be a big game for them with the Blues. Rod Jamieson's at the desk. Josh Franco's coaching this morning. So AC will be here. Pendles' record-breaking day as well. So we'll have a bit of a chat about that. There's plenty on the agenda. Phone lines open as always.
0: Brilliant. Join Aaron Bryans and the team after the 10:30 news. Thank you so much for your incredible stories this morning. Gee, I've enjoyed them. Have yourself a fabulous weekend. Thank you to Emma Sleeth as always. And I'll catch you next Saturday from 6 a.m.
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7: ABC News with Richard Davies. Good morning. Pollsters believe the rise in popularity of One Nation signals the end of the major party stranglehold of federal parliament as we know it. Labor and a Liberal coalition have been the major parliamentary representatives since the three-party system was abolished in 1910. However, at the last election, the coalition suffered its worst result since parliament grew from 74 seats in 1949. Election analyst Cos Samaras says the popularity of One Nation has only grown even further in the last 12 months.
8: One Nation's gains are not all purely because of the coalition. They have come off Labor as well, particularly the electorates that Labor holds outside the big cities. So federal seat of Hunter, for example, and seats like Robertson and Dobell in New South Wales, Bendigo in Victoria and so on. They are losing significant skin to One Nation as well.
7: There's a call for a rental price cap to be introduced as soon as possible to fix the imbalance between homeowners and renters. More than 31% of Australians are renters, with analysts predicting a large proportion of those will never be able to buy their own home. Associate Professor Dorina Poyani from the School of Architecture, Design and Planning at the University of Queensland says the great Australian dream is dead.
9: A lot of those renters will never make it into the homeownership. Historically, in Australia as in other countries, rents have gone up in line with inflation. But now it's no longer self-regulating, and that's when governments need to intervene.
7: South Australia's health minister is urging people to wear helmets when using e-bikes after the Australian Medical Association called for a ban on under-16s using the motorised vehicles. AMA's SA president, Peter Subramaniam, says doctors are reporting people presenting to emergency departments with severe injuries. The state government says age limits for e-bikes will form part of an upcoming review of e-mobility device laws. Health Minister Blair Boyer says it's concerning that doctors are seeing people come in with e-bike-related injuries and has urged riders to prioritise safety.
10: Look, people need to wear a helmet when they're doing these things. I do not bloody understand why people think the asphalt's going to fall different or feel different if you hit it coming off an e-bike compared to a motorbike or anything else.
7: NATO is playing down warnings that the US is continuously reassessing its relationship with the alliance. US Secretary of State Marco Rubio says Europe will have to accept further adjustments to American troop numbers on the continent. Following a meeting of NATO foreign ministers in Sweden, Secretary General Mark Rutte says the alliance is already acting to address American concerns.
11: As allies, we are also focused on ensuring that NATO is not only stronger, but also fairer. And we see European allies and Canada taking on greater responsibility for our shared security. And this is crucial. It makes the whole alliance stronger, firmly anchored by the transatlantic bond.
7: Scientists in the UK say they're developing a vaccine for the strain of Ebola virus at the centre of an outbreak in the east of the Democratic Republic of Congo. The World Health Organization has raised the risk level posed by the outbreak to very high. 177 people have died and nearly 750 suspected cases of the rare strain of the virus have been detected with no vaccine and no treatment. Director of the Oxford Vaccine Group, Professor Andrew Pollard, says the vaccine could be ready for trials within weeks. The urgent

0: obviously is because there's a very large outbreak rumbling on at the moment. It's very hard to control with current public health measures. We certainly hope that they do, but if not, we want to be in a position to be able to get vaccines into the country within the next month or two.
1: With the official start of winter still a week away, the Weather Bureau is warning of cold and wet conditions across much of the country this weekend. SA is expected to see an increase in rainfall over the coming week. Jonathan Howe from the Bureau says another front will widen the damp conditions into early next week.
2: Moving across South Australia today, so showers mostly across the west of the state and up towards the centre of the country. But from tomorrow, we'll start to see that rain building further east. So Adelaide, Melbourne as well, we'll see showers picking up later in the day. And then into Monday, a very broad area of low pressure developing across the southeast. It does mean we are expecting quite a lot of patchy rain all the way from the east coast over into the interior of the country.
1: Well, South Australia's weather in more detail now. Isolated showers in the west, possibly reaching central parts in the evening. A shower or two in Port Lincoln, 20. A shower or two in Port Pirie, 21. Cloudy in Renmark, 19. Mount Gambier, 17 and cloudy. Broken Hill, partly cloudy and 19. Adelaide, cloudy with a possible shower, heading for a top of 20 degrees. It's currently 16.7. ABC News.
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9: Good morning, welcome to SA Grandstand. We are closing in on the midway point of the AFL season and our South Australian sides are in limbo. The Crows in the thick of a wildcard spot, they've failed to beat a top six side. And the Power's gallant losses are starting to lose their charm. They're sliding precariously towards the bottom four. Need to get a win tonight against the Blues. Not all doom and gloom, though, across South Australia. The 36ers have signed one of the most successful coaches in NBL history. Five-time championship winner Trevor Gleeson about to be reunited with his star point guard Bryce Cotton. Three-year deal sounds like it's historic in terms of value. The Sixers are going to be right back in the mix of title favourites. 1-300-222-891, the number to give us a call this morning. The phone lines are open. Crows fans, I want to know where your head's at. Fourth loss by 10 points or less this season. 31% of your games since 2021 have been decided by that margin. So that's an incredible amount. It must be heart-wrenching for the last few years. One in every third game to basically be a nail-biter. 1-300-222-891. And Pies fans, if you want to get in touch, let us know your favourite Pendlebury moments. Game 4:33 this afternoon. I'm sure there'll be plenty of build-up to it. You can hear it all on ABC Sport throughout the afternoon. Aaron Bryans with you at the desk. Josh Franco isn't here. He's going to be coaching the Roosters in a few hours at Prospect. They've got the Redlegs today. The Bays have the Crows. That's going to be a big matchup at Glenelg. We're going to see Taylor Walker back for the first time in over a decade. Tough task for the Tigers. Rod Jamieson's here, though, in the build-up to it at the desk, the Premiership Crow. Good to see you, Jamo.
10: Azza, good morning. Yes, thank you. So we have the reserves, men at Glenelg taking on the Eagles, and then Glenelg take on Adelaide. And then after that, I'll be down the bay, and where the Women's League goes into also the Eagles at 5 o'clock. So a big day down at Tigerland.
9: We always talk about how daunting it is when you get all the superstars of the Crows and the Sandford team, but it must be good in terms of ticket sales. Like, you're probably expecting a pretty big crowd today.
10: Yeah, I think Adelaide, they don't pull the biggest crowd at the SANFL, which I think was sort of what they were trying to do and emulate in the early stages, that would be the advantage to the SANFL clubs. But, I mean, a big name, Taylor Walker, he hasn't played in the SANFL, I think, AC, what, 10 years?
11: Yeah, 12 years, 2014. Ironically, at Glenelg Oval in a Friday night game, and they had nearly 10,000 people there. They won't get that today, but you'd hope there'd be a crowd of about 6,000, given the Crows play Thursday night, have a bye next week. There's 15 AFL-listed players playing for Adelaide today, and Glenelg is sitting second on the ladder, so there should be a good crowd there.
10: Yeah, so I think they're expecting an extra couple of thousand because of Taylor was there, like... Geez, at the moment, you give it to him anywhere around the middle of the ground and he's just going to roost it, isn't he, too, on Glenelg Oval. So it's a great atmosphere. So if you've got nothing to do, get to Glenelg Oval today.
9: Well, I'll pack that decision as well to, I guess, send text to the twos and play Riley because I don't think it worked on Thursday night. Andrew Capel is here, as you just

0: Turb, the award-winning journalist at the Adelaide Advertiser. Good to see you, AC.
1: Yeah, good morning, gentlemen. Crows disappointing on Thursday night, I felt. They got the good start. There was a traffic jam before the game and they had to pull up a few hundred yards before the ground and the players had to walk there. But they hit the ground running, 3 goals up early, and then they fell 4 goals down late in the third quarter. A run of 7 consecutive goals from Hawthorn on a dewy, damp night. And I just thought they were disappointing. They came hard again late to give themselves a chance, but they just can't get over the line against these better teams. As you said, Aaron, I think they're 0-6 against the better teams, or 0-5 against the better teams this year, and 6-0 against teams below them. They've just got to start beating those better sides to be really legitimately considered as a premiership contender.
0: I think for the past month I've been very optimistic about the fact that Adelaide has been competitive with the better sides without their star players, and that when everybody came back and were fit and healthy, they might have this big run at the back end of the year. But I mean, I know they lost Franken midway through Thursday night, but by that point it felt like the foot was off the gas anyway, and the numbers just start to add up a little bit more and more, that when they play these better sides, yes, they have glimpses of greatness, but it's not a four-quarter effort. And you just wonder now, with a tougher run to come, Geelong comes off the back of the bye, Riley Thilthorpe's now suspended. I'm just a little bit concerned, Jamo, about where they're headed.
2: Thank you. I hear what everyone's saying, but again, it's never not just one thing around. Yes, they've only beaten, Collingwood, you would say they're okay, and then you go into Carlton, St Kilda, Port Adelaide, Richmond, Kangaroos. It's about banking your wins, Like, it really is genuinely doing that. And I guess the other games where they're actually just missed out, there's been 3 games they've lost, or 2 that are under, a goal or 2. So they've been in the game. They've been in the game. And I think it's not so much, yes, you want to beat the teams in the top 4 and top 8 and flex your muscles and all the way through like they did last year, but at times you're just going to have to scrap it through. And I know listeners here that I've been on the show just talking about, I'm not trying to defend them. Look, I think when you look at the stats that they had on the other night, Thursday night, you just go, they should have won the game. Mm. Yep, clearly. So for me, one is the efficiency on how they used the football. They clearly didn't do that well enough. Yes, you can pull apart individuals and how they performed and what they did, and yes, they played well, or no, they didn't. The 3 or 4 injuries throughout the game didn't help, so you've got to change your A and you've got to move your team around too. But look, I'm not as concerned at the moment as to how they're tracking, with a number of injury players still to come back in. Mark Keane, Sid Draper sort of sitting there waiting to come back, Isaac coming, but the Peatland Rankin, Walker there in the background, and Mitch Hinge also to come back into the side. So they've got some ability. If they can get through part the next third of this season, they can set themselves up. I've sort of set them up for around about 13 wins for the year, but if they can win a couple of the tight ones, the biggest concern, and I think it is for most clubs, and I think it's almost the same for Port, it's that second half of that second quarter and into the third. You cannot give up 7 goals. You cannot give up big chunks of goals like that. And the top teams that are actually doing it really well, they defend incredibly well.
0: The problem in that period was pressure. And this has happened with Adelaide in the past few years, really, where the first quarter, it's a bit of open play. It's easy to dictate your terms. You can easily hit your targets on transition. But once the pressure lifted from the Hawks, the disposal efficiency plummeted. They were moving the ball at 58%. Just constant turnovers. The Hawks are cashing in on it. Then you lose Rankin later and suddenly your clearance numbers are diabolical as well, and they couldn't really figure that out either. So I'm a little worried, AC, again, with the better sides, that pressure's not going to go away, and they will punish you if you can't find a way to navigate your way through traffic.
1: Yeah, it's the old chestnut. The midfield is still not good enough. They had 7 more inside 50s at minus 14 in clearances. Jamie, you said you had them for 13 wins. That's going to give them a 13-10 record. That's not going to be good enough for what we expected of Adelaide this year. They were minor premier last season. We know they bombed out in the finals. I've been one of Adelaide's biggest supporters. I rate the team very highly. Their best footy is good enough to beat anyone. But at 6-5, with the following fixture, Geelong at Adelaide Oval, Bulldogs on the road, they'll start favourites, but not easy. Melbourne at home, we know Melbourne are flying. And then the showdown, we know they're all 50-50 bets. Adelaide probably needs to win 3 of those games.

And so I'm not happy if Adelaide finishes 7th, 8th, 9th or 10th. I mean, Adelaide needs to finish a minimum of top 6 to justify the team list that they have this year. And all the talk was they'd learned so much from losing those two consecutive finals last year, and they'll use that to their advantage this season. Pre-season hit by a lot of injuries, no question about that. They've got players back over that period, but they get one back and they seem to lose one at the same time. So there's good players to come back into that team. We saw what they could do against North Melbourne Adelaide Oval last week, albeit North Melbourne aren't the very best team in the competition. But there's just chances in games where they are positioned to win and just don't nail it. Make critical mistakes. And it happened again on Thursday night when Hawthorn really were there for the taking.

0: in games where they are positioned to win and just don't nail it, make critical mistakes. And it happened again on Thursday night when Hawthorn really were there for the taking. No Gunston. Hardwick goes forward from defence and kicks four goals. Barras, arguably their best key defender, out as well. Will Day came back through the VFL for Hawthorn last night. So they're probably three of their best five players that weren't playing. So the opportunity was there for Adelaide being three goals up to win the game, and they just didn't nail it. So to me, anything less than a top six spot for Adelaide this year is going to be a failure, and I'm starting to doubt whether they're going to make it.
1: I reckon it's critical. A top six spot, like, the competition is ridiculously hard. You talk about the average disposal when they're under pressure is 58. The average is 63. So, again, you've got to bring it back and have a look how critical you're looking at the game. Like, again, please, I am not defending them here, but it is a difficult game, and you're talking pure numbers. They give you the situation. You've got to come up with a remedy to get around it. So I think it's more around how do you navigate through the game, and they were able to do that last year. There are moments like Archie drops a mark, you know, Fogarty should hit Rochelle. Those are the critical moments that make a difference in the game. So I think they're better. And if they finished in the top six or at six, I'd go, well done. How good has that year been? And then you restart and go again for the finals.
2: And this is all about adaptability. We'll touch on this in a moment, but we spoke about it before the showdown where fans turn on Matthew Nicks after losses like this. And, it, you know, is it the players? Is it the coaching staff? We'll unpack that in a moment. But I want to get to the phones because John in Narracourt's got a very short timeline to chat to us. 1300 222 891. Thanks for giving us a call, John. What'd you make of Thursday?
3: Morning, guys. How are we?
2: We are good.
3: That's good. Hey, listen, look, very disappointing. I'm just wondering whether the conditions started to come into play for our boys later in the game, not making excuses, but maybe they're not quite used to playing on such a dewy oval in late May. Last week, you couldn't have wished for a better side, especially the second quarter against the Roos. They played very, very well. Pressure rating off the chart, 10 goals. You know, haven't seen that for probably 12 years in a quarter. And then we come out and we kick the first goal in 15 seconds. We think, right, we're on. Four goals to two at quarter time. And then it kind of goes the other way and we just kind of stop again. But it's something that's been probably there on and off for a long period of time. But I'm just wondering whether there's, I don't know, every team's got injuries and things like that. But, I just wonder whether it's just maybe the mindset at times. Whether they just sort of, I don't know, lose a bit of confidence when a team challenges or something. Yeah, I'm not too sure.
2: I think you're alongside many Crows fans, John, who are just kind of searching for answers right now. And in terms of the conditions, the Crows played that game against the Hawks same time last year. And to both sides' credit, the game was better than last year's affair. That was really dire. It was cold and windy, and this one was at least
1: higher scoring. Yeah, it was 3 degrees when I was walking to the game.
2: But you could see it on Thursday night every time the players took a breath. It was, you know, it was so cold out there. So maybe that did play a little bit of a role once the pressure did lift. But John's right. You know, you're seeing these little flashes of how good they can be, and that's what frustrates you when it, you know, they fall over. And the North Melbourne game last week is a pure example of that. At their best, they're very, very dominant.
1: They've lost five games, and four of those are under 9 points. Mm. Like, yes, you could say they won. So here you are saying they need to beat a top eight side or top four side. They're not that far away. Again, they've lost them. Yes, granted. But I don't think it's as bad as what we're all making it out to be.
2: Just those numbers. So in close games, 2-4 this year. Last year, they were 5-3 for the whole season. So it looks like they've taken maybe a little bit of a back step. But again, maybe injuries are a part of that factor.
0: Are we giving them an out? Is it time, though? You're right, Gemma. They are that close. It is not funny. They're right on the edge. But it's a couple of years. They're just not beating these better teams. Do we keep making excuses for them?
1: I don't think we make excuses.
0: Or is it time they actually started nailing them? And I think they certainly need... They tried hard at the end of last year to get a gun midfielder, most notably Christian Petrarca, who ended up going to Gold Coast. That's clearly in need. They've been linked heavily with Zach Bailey from Brisbane this year and possibly Lachie Neale. And there's even talk during the week that maybe they'll have a crack at Zach Merritt, who seems finally to be on his way out of Essendon. They need another, and they've got money to spare. They've offered big money for Zach Bailey. They clearly need to get another big fish in that midfield to take some of the load off Jordan Dawson.
1: Yeah, again, I keep going from the outside again. Look, I've been removed from the club for 3 years. So Sid Draper, for me, is... He's the Isaac Rankin. He, again, I'm putting him highly.

0: up there, but he's got the explosive speed and he's got the talent to do and operate like that. Sam Berry has improved out of sight in the last 18 months. He's just incredible. You know, Peatling, when he's in the role too, you know, coming is a big one as well, either through the midfield or halfback. So, yeah, be critical, but I think you just need to be balanced and be optimistic around the fact that you want your team to win every week. But you know what? It's not going to happen. Last year, I'm not going to say it's an anomaly. I go back to, was it 2017? 2017 was almost the best year that I've had at the Adelaide Footy Club, where I've walked out every week and gone, I don't care who we play here, we are going to belt this mob. But we blow up on the last day, on the biggest day. You know, like, so again, I feel Adelaide's list is good. I think they're a top six side. They really are. But it's the form, it's the injuries, and then it's the decision making, and then it's on the day, and then the opposition. There is so much to it. So, yeah, be disappointed, but, you know, you've got to be balanced with it.
1: So, voice of Rod Jamieson there. Quick one for you, Jamo. Do you think Matthew Nix is the guy to get them to a premiership?
0: Yep, I do. You know, like, he was that close. You know, he was that close. I mean, how many coaches do you have to go back over look at time? Like Ross Lyon, you know, you could say, yes, he's the coach to take you to a premiership, but he'll make it hard and he'll challenge you and he'll blow you up pretty quickly. You know, is Stephen King the right bloke to take Melbourne to a premiership? Like, so it's actually hard. Like, Carlton have had 10 coaches in 25 years. How about being patient as well, too, on the other hand?
1: Because it does feel like it's a fork in the road moment. As AC said, you can justify some of the results based on a lot of external factors, or you can say maybe it's time to start asking the hard questions. And one of those is, have we got the right setup to take us all the way? And you know, Nixie's signed till the end of next year, but the Crows have backed him in over the last few years. It's just a matter of they're in the window. So now is the time to strike. And if you feel like he's your guy, you just continue persisting. And, you know, minor premiers last year, maybe top six this year. You've still got a lot of young talent coming through. So it's not the end of the world. It's just what, you know, Tim Silvers has to really look at this and say, what are we doing?
0: Well, I mean, there's one thing I'd ask you, like, who else is better that you're going to put in? A new coach comes in. Stephen King has come in and he's just changed the way Melbourne are going after Goody was being there a time. Won a premiership. Yes, they weren't able to maintain it. But we're going to talk about Port Adelaide soon. Like, have a look at them. They've got a new coach. They've got three or four new assistant coaches. They've got a new game plan. Like, it's going to take 1, 2, 3 years to bed it in. And then it probably takes that period and more to get the players you actually want, because you've actually inherited these blokes into your team. So you've got to manoeuvre and make shift with what you've got. So there are so many different factors. So I'm not making excuses for Port or Adelaide. I'm just looking at it and being in the system for a period of time and how critical it is. Yes. But it is super hard to get it right.
2: Yeah, and I'm still very upbeat about Adelaide, and I do really like Adelaide's list. I think they are a gun midfielder short. I think I'm pretty balanced with my comments about that, and for two years I've been very strong about where they're headed. I just think the general public and the fans also have had enough of Adelaide getting close in these games, and I know there's some reasons. They have, you know, injuries issue, and there's no doubt Roddy Thilthorpe hasn't been fit. He played with a bad back most of the year. I'm surprised he was rolled out on Thursday night. I probably would have given him another week off with the bye coming up, and now he's got the one-match suspension, which will cost him the match against Geelong. So another tough blow for the club. I just think it's time that Adelaide started getting over the line in more of these games against the better teams, because if you want real credibility, you have to beat those teams.
1: Thoughts of Andrew Cappell, Rod Jamieson, Aaron Bryan's with you for SA Grandstand this morning. We'll preview Port's game very shortly. We're going to have Sam Palpepper on, but unfortunately he's had to go to the dentist for emergency work this morning, so hopefully he's all right. He's very close to his return from an ACL.
0: How's his medical bills the last 3 years?
1: Hope there's nothing major there. We'll chat on Scott Pendlebury as well, and 1-300-222-891, the number to give us a call. You mentioned there the decision on Riley Thilthorpe, AC. So I was quite surprised Thursday night when you're playing Toby Murray, who looked good against North Melbourne and has shown glimpses of the last couple of weeks. Why were they would put Riley in the ruck? We've seen a few PCLs through the year. There's a hesitancy there to risk your star forward. But when they actually put him as their ruckman in the middle, they got smashed. So Thilthorpe has 8 ruck contests to Murray's none in the third term, and that is when they lose clearance 14-4.

0: some more power at the goal front. I don't mind him playing as a ruck rover at times, just because we saw in the preseason his ability to burst from stoppage. But that's one of the big issues for the Crows this year. Like, he had an All-Australian season last year. He's carried that back all year. Obviously, rested the week before against North Melbourne, played against Hawthorn, was okay, but he's just not clunking those marks as he once did, and his goal kicking has gone off. Maybe that's because of the back, and it hurts his kicking technique as well. Look, the Crows know what they're doing, so you've got to back them in, but I was surprised he played. I would have probably preferred to give him the extra week off, given there's a bye next week, and then brought him back for the Cats. But, you know, if they'd won the game, they would have justified it.
1: Poor old McAndrew by the end as well looked pretty gassed. Like, he kind of got managed through the week because he's had a long season playing as solo ruck, and he probably does need a little bit more support. I'm just not sure if Riley's the one to do it.
2: Well, he's probably the one where you actually give him a break, even though there's a bye there, and give him a week or two off. You know, it's his first real full season. They've been building him up, and I guess how tough the game is, and it takes its toll, and you're asking a bloke to just go flying in on the other side of a line and just continually do this, and then actually go forward and sit under the footy, and then go back and sit under the footy as well too. So, you know, he is young, his body's still developing, albeit he's come from a rugby background, he might be the one you have a week or two off.
1: It's funny, we kind of said in the build-up to the North Melbourne game that if Adelaide had won that one, that the Hawks won, you, not to say you wouldn't try, but don't make changes to the team that worked and just rest some of the guys who needed maybe that extra week into the bye, so Phil Thorpe can have three off, and maybe McAndrew gets two if you rest him. And, you know, come Monday morning, I was like, look, if they lose it, it's not the end of the world because they beat North Melbourne. But then they go to the Tassie with, you know, they bring in Archie and they bring in Phil Thorpe and they have this great first quarter, and suddenly your perspective shifts a bit in the sense that, you know, they went all in and it didn't work, and now they've lost Rankin, they've lost Phil Thorpe.
0: We're waiting for reports on the severity of the Rankin injury too, which is a calf. If that costs you a month on the back of Phil Thorpe missing and Archie possible broken thumb or hand, there's some more questions there about Adelaide. Obviously, they get Pedler coming. Mark Keane should be available after the bye as well. Unfortunately, Dan Curtin, you talk about that big, strong gun midfielder. He could have been that player this year. Then he went down the preseason, had knee surgery, and he's slowly finding his way back into form. But he would have been that really big-bodied midfielder. He was so good in the second half of last year. So they need him back and firing as well.
1: That was a funny odd one Thursday where Curtin has two centre bounce attendances in the third quarter, and in both of them he gets the first touch, the clearance, and an inside 50 that results in a score. And you go, geez. When he ends up getting full midfield time, he might be the guy, but they just haven't pulled the trigger yet on return from his injury. Maybe he's the solution. A couple of callers lining up, so let's head back to the phones. 1-300-222-891. John's up first from Wallaroo. Good morning, John.
3: Yeah, g'day, boys. Look, off the cuff straight away, I'm a Port supporter, so I want you to know that. But I go back to, I was probably on your show, Stephen Williams, talking about one of Port Adelaide's losses in finals, and he was livid. And he was livid because he was saying that it's so bloody hard to get to those positions, and when you don't deliver, you may not get back for years. And I just think the Crows, look, I know this is going to sound harsh, but with all these bloody off-field discretions, and, you know, even last year it was the same thing. I don't want to go back into that. But I just wonder how you've got to play on the day. You can't sort of, oh, we're this good, we're that good. You know, you've really got to deliver on the day. And I'm not sure that they're not listening to their own propaganda, and that's taken over a bit.
1: Do want to give Jammo a bit of love here. I don't know if you remember this. You worked, I think it was the semi-final, or maybe it was the qualifying final last year, Jammo. And you said, and this is regards to even Oscar Piastri in the Formula One, you can get to the moment, but you're not guaranteed to get back there because... Yeah. Everything, you know, so many things can go wrong, like this year with the injuries. And I think that's to John's point that, you know, when you get the opportunity, you've got to make the most of it. They didn't last year, and now, you know, the future's unknown. Who knows where they could go from here?
2: I agree with what John's saying, the sentiment of it. Like the 17-1 just, oh, it hurts so much. It really does that we missed out on that day. You know, that was our worst day statistically in 2 years, you know, like on that day. We just got beat up. And the first half, even though we weren't that far away from it, then early in the third, yes, it was still, I think it got out to three or four. No, it was probably four or five goals. And you still think, if we just get one more here, we're back in it. But that's when Richmond just beat us up physically. Charlie Cameron hurt his leg early in the game. Anyway, you can reflect on that. But last year, I'm all

0: almost in the same boat. They could not have done any more than what they did last year to get themselves into that position. It was there. Win, win, granny. You know, like, and then lose, lose out. And they played their two worst games again. It was just how they played all year did not reflect how they played in those two games.
1: Yeah, it's a brutal industry, isn't it? Dean in Fulham's given us a call as well. Good morning, Dean.
2: Good morning, gentlemen. Thanks for taking the call. Look, I don't think the Crows are looking quite as sharp this year as they did certainly in the latter half of last year. And I'm wondering what your opinion is on the effect of not having Darren Burgess this year may have had on them. Because I think he really had them cherry ripe last year.
0: Yeah, I think partly right, Dean. I think it's, he was a Jet and he's been around the world and doing what he's done. But I think the gentleman that's come across has a bit of an understudy to him as well.
1: Ian McEwan, yeah.
0: Yeah, so it's not as if he's doing a whole lot different to what it is. So it's, again, repeating myself, it's little parts of it, you know. It could be that. It's injury. It is form. It's players available, not playing their role. I mean, you go back to the Kangaroos game, they're the number one in the competition for one-on-one contests all around the ground. Like, their tackling differential against teams coming in. So you can pull apart stats and read into them what you want. I guess generally it's around, yeah, ultimately win-loss, but just bank them. Just bank your wins. Bank your wins. You might not play your best footy, but you just got to bank them.
3: And look, obviously, as Jomo said, it's a combination of parts this year. With the two serious injuries Adelaide suffered in the preseason, Dan Curtin and Mark Keane, they were both impact injuries, so nothing to do with a muscle tear. But look, certainly Burjo did a great job last year, no question about that. And there's been more muscle injuries at the Adelaide Football Club this season than there was last year, and that's a fact.

0: Look, certainly Berger did a great job last year, no question about that. And there's been more muscle injuries at the Adelaide Football Club this season than there was last year, and that's a fact.
1: Last one from me. I know we want to talk about Port Adelaide very shortly. Just the Isaac Rankin fallout. So what do they do after the bye, Jamo, if he's not there? Is it Joshua Shelley again?
0: Well, let's hope it's not too serious to start with, but we'll find out probably today, I would have thought.
2: Yeah, again, it didn't look good. It didn't look much either, too, when he was just going and running by that contest. Yeah, why not stick Joshua Shelley in the middle and try? Who else are you going to bring in up forward, too? So without off the cuff, you just have to. Maybe Dan Curtin does go into the middle a bit more. You've seen Dawson go forward and go back. You know, we have to expose. You know, the way Peatling, he almost knocked himself out the other night, too. So he might be missing for 2 weeks just on the back of that as well. So I'd have to give it more thought to come up with what happens, but you just got to do and make shift what you do. And he has had, I guess, the injury concerns in the past, whether it's in the midfield or up forward. He's just so dangerous. You want him in the team at the best of times.
1: I think I'm going Dawson, Curtin, Rochelli, and then you rotate Berry in, Peatling in, maybe play Thielthorpe at times as a ruck rover, but I think that's your three.
2: See, you know what? I wouldn't mind throwing Pedler in there from time to time. Like, he's, again, his ability to get to a contest, hits it hard, defends really strong, tackles. His kicking has improved out of sight. You might throw him in the middle from time to time just to mix it up.
0: But you know, Mitch Hinge is back in the sample today for the Crows too, playing as a ruck rover. Maybe his burst has been missed, I think, from the back half as well. Maybe chop that up a little bit.
1: Pam from Jamestown's given us a call, 1300 222 891, to get in touch on SA Grandstand this morning. Welcome, Pam.
3: Good morning. How are you going? Okay?
1: We're good. Yeah, how are you feeling?
3: Oh, not bad. I want to talk about the Crows. That match we saw Thursday night, it was like a free-for-all. What happened to around the neck and a push from the back?
1: Yeah, I was surprised by the lack of marks being paid. They were really hard on the 15 metres, the umpires, on Thursday night. I wasn't sure if there was a direction or not. There were some decisions where I thought, gee, this is a little bit different from what we've seen in the early stages of the year.
2: Well, I think sometimes even when a player goes back off the mark, they go back and kick, and then they kick a short 45 or a short kick. It almost lands at the bloke to their teammate that's at the same distance of the person on the mark. Like, clearly that's not going to be enough to get going, so... But there is certainly more of it.
1: Wasn't the worst performance we've seen over the last month. We had a couple of egregious umpiring games.
0: Yeah, the umpiring has been very inconsistent all year.
1: And it's, you know, it's a tricky task as well at Launceston. Half of it's a construction site and it's really cold, so I don't know if that
2: played a role. Taylor Walker say that's the best surface he's ever played on.
1: Right. Mm. Shame he didn't get to be there.
2: Well, do they need a roof? You know, it's 4 degrees.
1: Rod Jamison, Andrew Capel, Aaron Bryan's with you this morning for SA Grandstand. That number, 1300 222 891. I'll just rattle off some text before we jump into our Port Adelaide chat. Tanya says, thank you, Rod Jamison, the voice of reason. So you got a big supporter out there, Jamo. One listener says, perhaps if Adelaide obeyed the

0: with Richmond in 2017. So maybe a mental shout there from Shirley about what's going on.
1: All clubs have got him.
0: Yep. Helen says the Crows and the Power aren't in the same league as the current top four. So it feels like there's a gap there as well. Phil's not a fan of yours, Jammo. Says, same old Jammo, usual rubbish. Celebrating another close loss.
1: Yeah, have a good day, Phil.
0: We always love to be as balanced as we can. But yeah, we love Jammo at the Crew. He's a heart and soul of the ABC team.
1: I'm thick-skinned. Throw it at me.
0: What else have we got here? To Jammo's point about close games, this is from Simo. They've only beaten Port Adelaide and St Kilda by a point as well. So yeah, some of those wins in tight ones were against, I guess, lesser quality opponents as well. Jenny's wondering, if the extra cold conditions in Tassie played a factor.
1: Well, Hawthorn are 12-0 down there. The last 12 games. So they're very difficult to beat there. So it wasn't the fact that Adelaide lost to Hawthorn in Tassie. It was more the way it happened, losing that 3-goal lead.
0: Nick says Adelaide just aren't as good as you'd like them to be. And Martin says the Hawks monstered them at stoppage, and that's what played out there. 0467 922 891 is that text line, and 1300 222 891, the number to give us a call. All right, Power fans, you've been very patient. Coming up next, we're going to chat about Port Adelaide's clash with Carlton tonight.
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0: Great to have your company on this very overcast day in Adelaide. Looks like conditions will be pretty good tonight for Port Adelaide and Carlton. Maybe a little bit chilly, but hopefully no rain. The Power going by Yada Pulte is this fortnight of Sir Doug Nicholls' Indigenous round. Big game for them as well, given, I guess, how close they've been over the last month. So in terms of, I guess, those losses that they've had against some pretty good teams, average of 9 points in 5 of their last 6 games they've lost by, and you've got that win over Geelong as well in there. So you probably need one more win just to really kind of cap off what has been an impressive month, just fallen a little bit short, and they start to lose their charm after a while. So Port Adelaide and Carlton tonight, you'll be able to hear it from 7 p.m. here in South Australia. That's on ABC Listen, Sport Digital and 891 ABC Adelaide. It's straight after Scott Pendlebury's milestone record-breaking game at the MCG, with our coverage starting there at 3:30. Aaron Bryans, Andrew Cappell, Rod Jamieson at the desk with you. Where are you kind of leaning towards Port Adelaide at the moment, Jamo? Because I reckon they've shown some great signs, but at some point you do have to just get a win, don't you?
1: Yeah, look, I think they've got some great young talent coming through. And we certainly saw a little bit of that the other night against the Gold Coast. For me, I think, again, we've sort of touched on it. They've got the new coach, new assistant coaches, game plan. The scoring is the biggest issue, and this has been something for 2.5 years that I've monitored with Port Adelaide. You know, you go back to 2024, they won 12 games where they actually kicked more points than they had goals, and they lost 3 games throughout that year. They won 6 games under the 1 goal and 1 under 2 goals, and then they lost 2 games under 14 points, and they had 16 wins for the year. Like, they've had a good year. So here we are talking about Adelaide and Port Adelaide, these close games. But it's the kicking of Port Adelaide that is, again, of concern. So you go to last year, they lost 12 games where they actually kicked more points than they did goals. Then they won 3 games where they kicked more points than they did goals. And then you just go to this year, they've lost 4 games where they've kicked more points than they have goals, and they've won 2 games where they kicked more points. Now, what it highlights to me, again, is they get enough in there, but it's really hurting them. The simplicity of the game is to obviously kick goals and defend the other way, and they aren't doing that at either end. They are getting smashed in defence because they can't hold off the teams. But the concern for, I guess, Port Adelaide is, you know, over the period and over the last 2.5 years, they've got the opportunity to actually kick and score, but that's really let them down. And that's just the simplicity of it, let alone everything else of the detail that was spoken about the players.
0: So last 4 years, 2023, they were 16th for goal accuracy. Then they go 18th in 24, 14th last year, and they're 16th this year. And Mitch Georgiades is the face of it. He could be the Coleman medalist right now. He's 26 goals, 25 behinds. So he's been incredible. Leads the league for marks inside 50. I don't want to knock him because he's actually playing so well. just the goal kicking, like, it

0: hurts you when you're not getting as many opportunities because you're a younger side. You've really got to maximise them, and they haven't at times, they see.
1: He's a very good footballer. Before his knee, Rico, he was a dead-eye dick in front of goal. Outstanding set shot. His kicking's gone off in recent times, but that'll come together at some point. He's had a very good year as far as winning the footy is concerned. Interesting part of this game, of course, is that Todd Marshall, who the new coach Josh Carr had recast as a key backman, with mixed results, partly because of injury, returned to the sample 2 weeks ago and kicked the match-winning goal with a minute to go for the Magpies against Central District at Alberton Oval. He's going to be playing forward tonight, and Josh Carr and the Power coaching staff said yesterday that they're going to leave him there for a month. So they're going back to what he was brought to Port Adelaide originally to do, and that was to be a key point of attack for the Power. So interesting to see how that experiment goes, because they do need to settle down their side a little bit, and they've gone back, you know, with the one ruckman as well. Dante Vicentini's gone back to the sample after he had a good strong month of footy at AFL level, but that hasn't worked, the two rucks in recent weeks. So a couple of changes. Josh Carr is still very much trying to find out his best side, and it's been made more difficult, you know, with injuries to key players like Rosie and Lukosius, Bergman, three of their better players are not playing at the moment. So it's been a tough year for Port, but at 3-7 and having lost five of their past six names, they really do need to beat Carlton tonight. Especially Jacob Wietering, of course, is out for the Blues. He's easily their best defender, which opens up the inside 50 attacking arc for Port to some degree. So they've got to find a way to win this game.
0: There's a little bit of hope in terms of new coach bounce. So obviously Carlton getting the win in Josh Fraser's first game last week. In the 16 occasions in the past decade where a senior coach has left mid-season, clubs are 7-9. So usually you see a little bit of improvement because, you know, normally they'd be 0-10 or whatever, and now they're 7-9. But the second game after, they fall short. So they go to 4-11 after that. So there's usually a little bit of an emotional rise, and then reality sets back in. So you'd think, even though Carlton looked great last week, maybe they'll start to revert tonight.
2: I almost just sort of even give last week a miss completely, just because of the anomaly it is and what they are, and disappointed they actually got to that point. And, you know, I guess full credit to Michael Voss, how he handled himself, and it sounds like he approached, and I've had enough and I can't do any more. So Wade Dirksen comes in. I've seen him. He's a good, strong defender, good player too, Flynn Young. But Wietering out, biggest issue there. Zach Williams, he's managed, but, you know, he's okay, like forward or back. He just doesn't do it for me at the moment. Lockie Jones, I feel for, like, he's just up and down. At the start of the year, I think I asked Josh Carr, where do you see his best position? Because I just don't know if we've seen the best of him. When he first smashed into the scene, they paid him at half forward, but then when he went back, I just thought, how good is this kid? But he's just really struggled with his injuries too. So Jacob Ware will give you something on the wing, but Josh Lye, I really like.

0: in Adelaide. So, you know, when it's not going down there that much and you're actually then missing scores, I know it's the simple view, but it's not much more than that. And we try and complicate it with a whole lot of other stuff. And then defensively, in the last four rounds, this is before the Gold Coast game, Port Adelaide had conceded score from 41% of its opposition's inside 50. It's ranked number one defensively. So Western Bulldogs, Adelaide, Geelong and Hawks. So if you cannot kick goals and you cannot defend goals, you're in a world of pain.
1: And the
0: In a
1: problem
0: world
1: they're
0: of
1: going to
0: pain.
1: have tonight is Carlton are actually quite good at a centre bounce.
0: Yeah.
1: So that you know, that's going to force a lot of entries and the dam wall might burst if they
0: Yep.
1: can't really reel that off. Zach Butters is going to, you know, be a massive pivotal role again. He's incredible season he's having. I think he has 30 touches or more in the last 9 games. Like, he's going to be an All-Australian mix again. 150th game
0: Yes.
1: tonight, so you know, hopefully a big one for him.
2: Well, he's a favourite for the Brownlow medal in a team that's 3-7, which highlights how well he's played this year. Interesting couple of weeks coming up for him and Port. Obviously, 150th game tonight, and be hard to find too many players who had a better first 150 matches than Zach Butters. He's been amazing for a small player. I remember being at the draft at Docklands that night when Port Adelaide picked up Butters, Rosie and Dersmer and interviewing them straight after their selections were announced. And he was knee-high to a grasshopper, Zach Butters. He looked like he was 12 years of age. So to ground out the career he has, and he's about to become a multi-million dollar man. Apparently he's heading home during the bye to his hometown of Darley in Victoria to discuss his future with his family. So it'd be interesting to see what unfolds that and how the second half of the year plays out for him. But he needs to be celebrated tonight because what he's done for Port Adelaide and his 150 games have been amazing.
1: It's always hard when you look at drafts in hindsight. So Butters went pick 12 out of Darley, and you know that was the Sam Walsh pick one draft. Jack Lukosius went at 2. Now he's at Port Adelaide anyway. Rosie at 5. Taron Thomas at 8 was a miss. Adelaide went Chase Jones at 10. 2 picks before Zach Butters. That one, that's a hard one to swallow.
0: Well, both of those blokes might have been standing at the back of the room and they got the wrong one, maybe. You know, like he didn't see past them. But he's been phenomenal. Look, I do have concerns. I've called out all year. None of my business. But look, I hope he stays. I really do. Just forego a couple hundred grand and just stay there and drag that club through with you.

0: for Zach Butler. He's going to command massive dollars wherever he goes.
1: And Port Adelaide, don't match anything.
0: Port Adelaide can match the money. To me, it's the lure. He's such a passionate Victorian country boy. Grew up being a Western Bulldog supporter. The clubs that have been mainly in the mix for him seem to be the Bulldogs and Geelong. Hawthorn seems to have realised that they're probably not going to be in that hunt and are moving at other targets. Looks like the Bulldogs or the Cats. Does he see a brighter future with them playing at home? I think he might. I think it's more the home pool as opposed to cash.
2: Yeah, and I guess the home pool, like he's half hour away, an hour away, you know, like in terms of a plane, the family, the clubs fly family over all the time. He's in there over every second week.
0: But Dangerfield was exactly the same boat.
2: Well, I think you're right, but I think that one's really unique. Like where Paddy went back home, there's 60 Dangerfields that live on the same street. And that is not exaggerating. Like, it is truly unique. But yeah, look, I mean, family does that to you as well. Like, I'd love to see him hang around. We talk about some of the talent that's coming through. I was just having a look at the side again. Ewan McKinlay, what about, he showed a couple of things last week where he just pushed Matty Rowell aside,

0: you know, Patrick Dangerfield will be a Hall of Famer, but if you put him alongside Scott Pendlebury, does it change it a bit that he had two clubs and left Adelaide, whereas Pendles has been a Collingwood lifer? And, you know, that legacy and what that means to the competition to be a one-club player, maybe that's a draw card for Zach Butters to stay.
1: Well, I think so too. But I think, you know, you like to leave a legacy, yes, but if he was to leave, it's a monster hole. Like, how are they going to fill that? You know, so all of a sudden, he might go to the Western Bulldogs and he'll give them that up, or he'll go to Geelong and further enhance that. But it's where you've actually been that you're almost going to leave. They'll go from floor six down to floor three, and then they've got to find and rebuild and go again. So I think, and once, if he was to choose to stay, then conversely, the attraction that becomes then for others to want to come and be a part and play with him.
2: Yeah, they'll get great draft capital in return, obviously, and which will help them get some of their, you know, father, son and academy players such as Dougie Cochran. But you're right, Gemma, he's their best player. So if you have a choice, you would much prefer to keep him and build around him rather than get the extra draft picks.
1: Mm, yep.
0: So your lineup today, AFL Saturday, is coming your way in about 12 minutes' time. It's going to be called Middlemass, Mick Malthouse and Luke Ball. They're going to have Sam Mitchell as their guest, the Hawks coach, and then a big day of just historic footy. So we're going to start things off relatively early. We head out towards Docklands for North Melbourne and Gold Coast, which, you know, a few years ago that would have been the sleeper, but I think this is actually quietly a very good game. We're going to, if you're listening on local radio, we're going to miss Geelong Sydney. That's Cadinia Park, but you can hear it on ABC Listen, which, again, like, buried beneath Scott Pendlebury's milestone, but that there could be a preliminary final preview, yeah. Geelong and Sydney. Collingwood and the Eagles at the G, obviously, for Pendles. So that starts around 3:30 for us. And then Port Adelaide and Carlton tonight from 7 p.m. You can hear our call, Tom Wilson alongside me with Ebony Marinoff and Stephen Williams. All right, no Josh Franco at the desk today. We've touched on this. Rod Jamieson jumping in. He's our saviour here on ABC Sport. Doesn't mean we're going to drop our regular segment, though. Jamo's been good enough to put his hand up for Let Me Be Franco.
3: Here's Jamieson storming through the middle, 60 metres out. That's a magnificent kick. On ABC Sport, it's time for Let Me Be Frank. Oh.
1: God love Dennis Cometti. I think for me, as a defender, chopping of the arms in the AFL has to be removed. Like, when you actually go through, if the defender legally hits, pulls or interferes, like, it's the number one code, the elite sport in the land, and you can't interfere with someone else. It's a combat sport to the point and how competitive it is. You've got to be able to spoil the ball. You have to be physical. You have to, you know, work your body and the opposition. And yes, it's a craft. And yes, they wanted to see more goals. I don't know if it's actually changed the game that much. So go back a number of years ago when it wasn't in there, and the key full forwards were kicking goals and were marking, and the skill to be able to deliver it to them was exceptional. So we talk about now everything we have today around both Adelaide and Port Adelaide, their disposal efficiency and all the stats that come along with it. Chopping of the arms is one of the softest rules in the competition. You only have to have your hand on an arm or a shoulder, and the umpire will pay a legitimate

0: it's if this is the elite sport in Australia for football, just because you've been able to physically get in front of a defender or your opponent, and the ball's coming to air, and you have the ability to actually spoil and bring it to ground, why should the forward or that person that gets in front physically be awarded?
1: Another point to you as well, Jamo, in the sense that the game's over-officiated and maybe removing a rule makes it easier.
0: Yeah, look...
2: No question.
0: Well, again, I think if we just looked at the games again today, you know, kick more goals, stop as many as you can. You know what, at the end of the game, I sound like Malcolm Blight, you'll probably win more games than you lose. You know, like, it's as simple as that. So, yes, the complexity, even if you want to do... I had a beer with a couple of good mates very briefly yesterday. Like, you've got, in the SNFL way, see, you know, the last touch rule, it's all around the ground. Why don't you introduce it into the entirety of the ground in the AFL instead of outside the arcs?
2: Yeah, they wanted to suss it out. They hedged their bets on that one. They wanted to bring it in very slowly. I think ultimately that will happen. But even like the stand rule, does that overcomplicate the game massively?
0: Well, I think, again, I always refer back to Kevin Sheedy. Whatever rule you bring in, he just viewed it as a hurdle. We'll find a way to get over it or get around it. So regardless of what you want to change, we'll work on it and we'll make it work to our advantage at some point.
1: Alistair Clarkson was the modern coach who just kept finding ways to force the AFL's hand into changing rules.
0: Albeit I think it's probably one of the worst rules, I think it's actually probably not that bad in terms of, because I'm going to step, all right, 50 metres or 25, then if it's at a certain part of the ground, you've actually allowed your team to push back, get back, defend, clog up and man up. So ultimately, that's why the rule was introduced. If it's anywhere forward of centre, it critically hurts because it

0: I play golf with him every week. You talk to anyone, he is absolutely frustrated.
1: Yeah. Is that, and I think his
2: what
1: take
2: are your
1: was
2: thoughts,
1: Gemma? His take was more keep the VFL separate as well, so that all the state leagues have their own records and the AFL have their own records.
2: But that means that means the AFL only goes back to 1990 then.
0: Boring radio. I agree with what you're saying. No, I'm going to say boring radio.
1: I'll cop that feedback on the gym.
0: In my response, no, it wasn't the topic. It's the response is I'm in agreement with you. I think, you know, again, the VFL, AFL, keep them together outside of that total games in the league in which you played. But the VFL, AFL games fall under the same umbrella.
1: Yeah, I think games record, in Penderbury today, all of his games are in the AFL. And ultimately he's still going to be up there as the AFL games record holder. The frustration is when you kind of bleed it out into premierships and you were talking about Port Magpies and, you know, everyone coming through the AFL and how Collingwood and Richmond and Essendon got to keep all their flags, but no one else did.
0: Heaven forbid.
2: Well, you've still got clubs like, you know, Essendon, Carlton and Melbourne trying to get their old VFA flags from the 1800s. Brought into the, you know, included in the VFL AFL record. So that's another.

0: West of Dalby was searched yesterday. Investigators allege Mr. Wadsworth uploaded several concerning posts to an encrypted social media site in which he encouraged others to carry out acts of politically motivated violence in Australia and overseas. He's been charged with one count of using a carriage service to menace, harass or cause offence, which carries a maximum penalty of 5 years imprisonment. In a joint statement between Queensland Police, Australian Federal Police and ASIO, the agencies said investigations started earlier this month and are ongoing.
1: A new opinion poll suggests One Nation could pick up dozens of seats in federal parliament. The poll of more than 6,000 voters by Redbridge and Accent Research shows if an election was held today, Pauline Hanson's party could win up to 59 lower house seats. It currently holds two. Political scientist Sean Ratcliffe, who helped produce the polling, says it'd mean there wouldn't be a two-party system.
2: We see the Labor Party probably winning a majority, but only just, but with a real significant chance of a minority Labor government. And One Nation being the second largest party in Parliament and the official opposition.
1: Victoria's Premier and opposition leader have addressed party faithful at their respective state conferences this morning, making major promises ahead of November's state election. Costa Haritos reports.
3: Premier Jacinta Allen has pledged to launch a publicly owned apprenticeship academy at a cost of $50 million, which she says will support 2,000 placements over 4 years.
4: It's the job of Labor governments to change the system for the better.
3: Meanwhile, Liberal leader Jess Wilson has vowed to ensure a quarter of all infrastructure funding will go to the regions if elected in November.
5: But my team and I are up for the fight.
3: Members from both parties will debate policy platforms at their separate events running this weekend. Victorian voters will head to the polls in 6 months.
1: Officials in the Democratic Republic of Congo say Ebola cases have been detected across several conflict-hit eastern provinces. Glenn Lauder reports.
6: Authorities in the DRC have introduced new measures to control the spread of the deadly disease, banning funeral wakes and gatherings of more than 50 people in the northeast of the country. The World Health Organization's raised the risk level from the current outbreak to very high. WHO Chief Tedros Ghebreyesus says it's spreading rapidly.
7: We know the epidemic in DRC is much larger. There are now almost 750 suspected cases and 177 suspected deaths.
6: The outbreak's been caused by a rare strain which has no vaccine or treatment available yet and kills about one in three people who are infected. British scientists say a vaccine could be ready for trials within weeks.
1: Rescue operations are ongoing to save 38 people trapped in an underground coal mine in China. At least 8 people have died after an explosion in the mine in the northern Shanxi province. Local media are reporting that 201 people so far have been rescued. Canada's Prime Minister Mark Carney says he's determined to build a better Canada as the oil-rich province of Alberta announces a vote on independence. Alberta Premier Danielle Smith says the October vote will decide on whether to remain in Canada or start the legal process of a referendum on separation. Ms. Smith says she supports a unified Canada but wants Alberta to have more control over its own affairs.
8: I am fiercely loyal to both Alberta and Canada, but I truly believe our country is so much stronger and more prosperous when we respect the rights of provinces and empower them to govern themselves with minimal federal interference.
1: Today's A-League Men's Soccer Grand Final will be the first ever to be played outside of Australia when Auckland FC host Sydney FC at Mount Smart Stadium. Sam Wilkinson has more.
9: Despite being just 2 years old, Auckland FC have captured the attention of New Zealand's biggest city. Today's grand final against the Sky Blues is a sellout, and Michael Burgess, who is a senior sports writer at the New Zealand Herald, says it also comes ahead of the FIFA World Cup, which will feature the national team for the first time in 16 years.
10: To have a game this big in Auckland just doesn't happen. So certainly, it's fantastic timing for New Zealand football and for the sport itself.
9: Auckland FC finished the regular season third on the table and beat Melbourne City and Adelaide to reach the grand final, while Sydney FC finished fifth and beat Melbourne Victory and Newcastle Jets.
1: This is ABC News.
11: We all know the AFL is the greatest game in the country.
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12: 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Luke Ball from 45 metres out directly from goal. Score the level.
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14: Scott Pendlebury's record-breaking day, game number 433. So how significant is the milestone and how has he been able to do it? Meanwhile, Richmond win the Dreamtime fixture. Is there a built-in excuse for the Bombers? And has their rebuild stalled as fresh injuries mount for both teams? And another powerful fourth-quarter performance from Freo to set a club record 10 in a row. Why or whereabouts are they in your premiership pecking order? Should the Hawks have been allowed to stay in Launceston? Their senior coach Sam Mitchell is our feature guest here on AFL Saturday through ABC Sport. Second cousin of LRT, the Swans premiership winner. This is NRT with the game closer. And when you've won one of your last 15, there's no such thing as an ugly win. The Dreamtime game is a nightmare for the Bombers. Richmond by 3 goals. It's a special day in history of the game. There's no doubt about that, of Australian rules football. And of course, the AFL competition has a new games record holder by this evening, the 23rd of May, 2026, as Scott Pendlebury goes, where no player has gone before in the game number 433. You'll hear it all on our air today here on ABC Sport. We're already assembled in the box at Docklands for the early fixture, which is North Melbourne up against Gold Coast. You get the full Saturday slate, as always, available through ABC. Listen, Corbin Middlemass with you for AFL Saturday, the award-winning program, of course, here on ABC Sport. Couldn't have a better panel here to talk you through it on what is a milestone day for Scott Pendlebury. We've had a big run-up, and the day is finally here where Scott will walk out for the 433rd time. Luke Ball, a man whose name is written on Pendle's custom jumper today, as one of his 176 teammates. The day's arrived, Bawley.
15: The day's arrived, Corby. Hello to you and to listeners. And yeah, it's funny. It's felt a little bit like grand final week, hasn't it? With something at the end of the week, the amount of build-up. And even that, I don't think that too many other players, I'm just thinking the amount of build-up, about one person, players that are, most players would roll in today exhausted, I think mentally exhausted, whereas, Pendle's, and it's sort of a testament to him as well, his ability over the journey just to be able to, and he talks about always playing the game, not acknowledging the moment, but playing the game. I think of any player, you'd be more so confident that he's not going to be overcome with emotion or too emotionally drained despite the build up that it's been. So looking forward to having a bit of a talk about it. He's a favourite of mine. Proud to have called him a teammate for that sort of short period of time all those years ago. Now it's amazing. And he won his Norm Smith Medal as a 22-year-old, I think, all the way back in 2010, and to think he's still doing it now. There's been so many, even this week, even in jest at times, there's been so many spin-offs of his name and all that sort of one. But the one that I heard that I actually like and I think is the most apt is Scott Dependlebury. I'm not sure there's ever been a more dependable, reliable player, teammate, the ultimate teammate. Not necessarily to do the brilliant, flashy things, but just to do the right thing, to make the right decision, to impact at the right moment in a big game. I don't think there has ever been anyone do it more than Scott Pendlebury.
14: 433 games. He's only ever had three senior coaches across that time, in Nathan Buckley, his current coach Craig McRae, and this man who led him to his first premiership back in 2010. He was his first senior coach.
3: He's, of course, the games record holder for most games coached, the coaching icon, Mick Malthouse. Good morning or good afternoon now, Mick.
4: Yes, good afternoon, Corby. Good afternoon, Bally, Benny and everyone else and all our wonderful listeners. I'm just going through some of the records here. Bally, I can't endorse it any more than what you just did. It's an unbelievable history of in our game. I'm just looking at the players that have played, and you said dependable. Harvey, Tuck, Burgoyne, Bartlett and Fletcher, 600 games. There's a few common things among them. One is speed. One is durability, not any injuries. Scotty's probably the slowest of a lot of them, but he's got the sharpest. He would probably have equal sharpest. I won't say sharpest because I've played with Kevin Bartlett. I know how great he was. But the remarkable thing to me is that Collingwood, and now Anzac Day medal, there's only two clubs. So I look at that and go, you've got a good... Okay, if you're a good player, you've got a good chance of winning those over the journey. So with that aside, best and fairest.
15: That's the one.
4: 11, 13, 14, 15, 16. Runner-up, 7, 10, 12, 19, 20, 22. I don't know what he missed those ones by, but let's say he shares those. That takes him absolutely to the top. Now, I'm loathe to compare eras because I think it's false and wrong to do that. In today's era, to win that many best and fairest and runner-up best and fairest, and the
15: top three,
4: and the most remarkable
15: 14 top threes,
4: yeah. Wow. And the most remarkable one of it, the most remarkable one, and I'll say this without any fear of contradiction: most players who've won a Brownlow, most have earned it, no question. And I will not enter into who doesn't deserve it, but the best players that I've seen play, and the best players in the competition over the 50, 60, 70 years that I've been able to, or 60 years that I've been able to watch it, have never won a Brownlow. Scotty Penderbury, third in 2011, and he was equal third. It's quite remarkable because you've said it, one of the most dependable players that you'd ever have, and yet he hasn't won a Brownlow. That is even more remarkable, but it probably says about the sides he played with and the way he contributed to those sides. And I think that is fundamental.
3: So the banner numbers or the ones that are on the back of his baseball card are going to be, you know, two premierships, a Norm Smith medal, five best and fairest, six All-Australians, the Coaches Association Award in 2013, twice won the Players Association Best Captain of the Year. He captained Collingwood over 200 times, which is a record. One of only seven players in the history of the game to have captained their club on 200-plus occasions. Mm. Holds the record for most disposals, handballs, tackles. He was the quickest out of the 6 to the 400 club. But here's a couple of stats that I particularly like. Played in front of 23 million fans, which no other players played in over 20 million. So he's played in front of 3 million more than any other player in the history of the game. Out of his 432 completed games, 226 of those are in front of 50,000 plus.
4: Wow.
3: So imagine playing 226 games in front of a crowd of over 50,000. He's played against 16 players who weren't born when his career started. He's played against six father-son pairings. So that's not guys that were taken father-son. That is against the dad
15: and son.
3: And their son, who's come along and played later. So the Darcys, the Wests, the Burgoynes, the Davies, the Edwards, and the Motlops. He's had 176 different teammates. He's played over 100 games with 31 of the 176, including 332 times with Steele Sidebottom.
15: That's amazing. Yeah.
3: 332 together they've shared a dressing room before a game.
4: That won't be done again. That,
3: incredible. 240 times with Jack Crisp and 215 with Braden Maynard. Now, this is the significance of the day, and I know people are probably feeling like, oh, that, yeah, the commercialisation of the event, and there's been so much of a backstory, the gold number and everything else that's baked into it. But it is incredibly significant when you think in 46 years, this record's changed hands only four times. Mm. So the first guy ever to get to 100 games was a lad by the name of Charlie Panham going way back in 1902. He was the first to 100. It's changed only 13 times since. And the guys that have held the game record have included the likes of Jock McHale, Gordon Coventry, Captain Blood, Jack Dyer, Dick Reynolds, Ted Whitten, John Nicholls, Kevin Murray. Like, these are great names in the history of our sport. Mm. And when Kevin Bartlett broke the record in the 1980 final series, the record stood for a decade until Michael Tuck went past it in 1990. He held that record for 26 years until Boomer did it here in 2016, and we've had to wait a decade for someone to go through it again. So for the fourth time in 46 years, the record will fall today. That's how significant it is historically.
15: Yeah, and so if you want to talk about the commercialisation, well, okay, other clubs, then when you have a player play 400 or whatever it ends up being, then yeah, absolutely. Yeah, then he can walk in and demand 100% as well. I think that was that's as good a response to it as I've seen. I think there's been too much talk about that this week that won't overshadow the game, but you're right, it's incredible. And I think the other part, like not limping to the line, like perhaps some of those others did. I remember, I was a Hawks supporter, I remember watching Tucky. I mean, Tucky's last game was the 91 grand final, stood in the dais, held the cup, great way to go out. This bloke's still Collingwood's, well, one of, top three most important players.
4: Absolutely.
15: Which is a it's another conversation around where Collingwood are at the moment and this year, but it's also, again, just a reflection of how good he is.
3: Champion Data had him rated top 20 in the competition before he missed that Sydney game. So goes
7: top
3: to show
7: 20 there,
3: what a year he's put together. Yeah. Here's a little of what Scott Pendlebury had to say, by the way, during the week.
16: Nick was quite funny back in the day. He was really big on consistency, and if you could perform well in big games, that meant a lot to him. And I was scared of Mick for basically my whole career, so I really didn't want to let Mick down. And, he was a fantastic coach.
3: He was very complimentary of you. As you heard there, he said, look, I've never wanted to let Mick down. How's your relationship with Scott over the years, Mick?
4: I wasn't, in fact, I won't read it, but I got a fantastic text from him. Did I show you, Corby? I'm not sure I did. I'll share it in the room here. And I was going to text him because I didn't know whether I'd be able to catch up with him. We're doing the Collingwood game, as you know, and I've been invited to the lunch. And I was going to put something down. I thought, do I do it before or after? Because he's going to be inundated with this sort of stuff. And I know how players, they sort of have 100-odd people. Now, they can't get back to you. So, and also, up comes this text, and it's from Scotty, and it's wonderful what he says, and it's quite detailed. So I took that on and thought, I showed Nanette straight away, and it was I didn't say emotional, but it made me feel that I helped him establish where he wanted to be, albeit the fact that I had no doubt that without no one knows you can play 400 games or 400 plus games. But you'd know that the kid's in the right area when he is self-motivated to improve wherever he goes. Like, to tack him onto Lucuria, he demanded to... What's Lucuria do? He runs all day. He's just at you all day. He goes from start to finish. I want to train with him. Mm. And that's a young bloke.
15: Well, I mean, I was 25 when I went there. He was only 21. And I'd played 140 games. But in the end, I'd tack myself onto him. Yeah. I just followed him around.
4: Yeah.
15: Never seen anyone prepare as well. Blessed with terrific physical attributes. I think I saw Butters say that he chose his parents well. And,
4: yeah, that's a good...
15: A brilliant athlete. Yeah. Tall, strong. Everyone calls him slow. Don't be confused. Not many were quicker, in
4: natural.
15: In a small area.
4: Doug Horton's is exactly the same. You can't touch him.
15: We're going to talk to Sam Mitchell. He's the same. So yeah, don't be... Okay, he's not Isaac Smith running down the wing bouncing, but he was quick. And then you're right, the sharpness of mind. Yeah, unbelievable self-belief too. Really humble. I think that's the other thing that's shone this. So humble along the way, but don't be fooled. Incredible drive and self-belief that, even now, that he can still do it and still be one of the best 20 players in the competition at 38.
4: Yeah. Well, you've been on those training camps, haven't you, that we go to Arizona, and we go into Grand Canyon, and this, I don't know whether you did south to north. That's the hardest one. It was nearly 10 hours, 9 3/4 hours or something. And I lead, but I only lead because I don't want to get too stretched out. So I'm not saying I'm a good climber or a good, but I just made sure we held back. I reckon the seventh hour, all I had was this breath on my neck. And I'm thinking, what's going on here? And I'd like to have a little bit of space, And I looked around, it's Scott Pendlebury. And he, and I said, mate, I'm not letting you pass me because...
15: Well, he would have wanted to get past.
4: Oh, right. He wanted to. And I would have stretched out 2 Ks. And I'm thinking, no, I've got to keep this within, say, 100 metres, And all I had for the last 2 hours was his breath on the back of my neck. And he's only... It's his first full year of football. So you think, he's just so driven to be the best.
3: If you're a Collingwood fan out there, perhaps you're not a Collingwood fan, just a supporter of AFL footy in general, and you want to give your thoughts on Scott Pendlebury, we're keen to hear them. 1-300-558-222 is the talkback number. That's 1-300-558-222. 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Off the SMS, plugger says, already queuing at the members at the MCC, so he's already there ready to go for the big game later today, which of

0: course, you'll hear here on ABC Sport. The other side of things, so you've coached premierships not just at Collingwood, but also at the West Coast Eagles, and it just so happens the two teams play today in Pendlebury's milestone game. There's been a little bit of conversation about how Andrew McWalter will handle this, knowing that they're almost like the other team in your favourite sports movie, that the whole thing's set up for Scott Pendlebury, and they're the other team that that plays the side that's meant to be on this Cinderella runner. Brett Dilidio spoke about it with us on ABC AFL Daily on Thursday.
1: Hang on a second, West Coast. They've selected you to be the reason why, where he's playing and what he's playing. They've seen you as an easy kill, and this is what they're going to try and celebrate. I'll be taking that and just be trying my absolute best. Now, I don't think they will be able to get it done, but you've got to...
2: You'd take that personally, though, as a player?
1: You have to. Yeah, I would have thought that ages. Well, as soon as it come out, I'll be like, hang on a second. This bloke thinks that he's just going to come out here and walk all over us. Come on. And I'll be making his life absolutely misery. He'd be... If I was Minnie, and I know that this is how Ross would probably think too, and Mickey Malthouse definitely would have been, righto, there's a big red circle around you. You are not touching the footy today, and everyone is going to bash you and make this the worst day of your life.
0: Wherever you get your podcast, ABC AFL Daily, 5 episodes a week, you can also get this show in that spot as well, wherever you get your podcasts. What do you make of what Lids had to say there? Would you have used it as a motivation for your team?
3: No, I wouldn't use it as motivation. I do a column for the West, and in that column I've spoke about this weekend about the big stage, and this is an opportunity. And let's move from Scott Pendlebury to the opposition, which is West Coast. They have won 3 games compared to 1 for the whole last year, so they're now in a better position than what they were. Are they? That's the question. Their growth will only come when they play at the Coliseum. I call it the Coliseum because it is a Coliseum. As you know, Borley, it can be just unbelievable there. It's the big stage. And I've spoken to Andrew McWalter about this months ago. The big stage is for the big players who can handle the pressure. There's a lot of really good players that get to the Coliseum, and they really wilt.
0: They've got 9 guys today that have never played there.
3: And that's where I'm coming from. This is going to be... if I go back to 1990, no Collingwood, no West Coast, no Western Australian side had ever won at MCG. And I couldn't work out why in 100-odd years they hadn't won at MCG, whether it be juniors, seniors, state or state or whatever. And asking around, and the general feel was, oh, the booing is just, you know, it's really intense. And we said, well, how do we make this work for us? If you're getting booed, you're getting booed. If it's cheering, they're on top. If they're booing, you know what? You are now starting to have a little bit of inroad. They're getting a bit nervous. Invite the booing. Invite the hostility. Invite the contest. And you know, and we went out there and we're going to play Melbourne, and this, and it was, we were 5 wins from 5 games, and Melbourne were 5 wins from 5 games. They bellowed the hell out of us. So, but two weeks later, though.
0: Yeah.
3: Well, that's right. We reversed it. So we won against, and once the floodgates opened. So this.
0: But you don't feel like they've been handpicked? Collingwood have gone straight out to say this.
3: Not at all. It's just coincidence. Yeah. Look, this could have been Geelong, exactly. Sydney, Fremantle, who else, another great side at the moment.
4: You know what?
3: That's nonsense. But it's a great test for West Coast.
4: Great test.
3: How does Harley Reid handle this? How does young Dersma handle this? How does Williams, who was best on the ground last week, handle this? The opportunity.
4: Yeah. And if they want to,
3: I don't think they'll worry.
4: In reality, if they want to overly focus on Scott Pendlebury, he'll do what he's done for 420 games. He'll adjust his game. Oh. And guess what? Nick Dacos and
3: they'll run white.
4: Right. Exactly. Well, yeah. So you know, no, you can't. I think that's a.

0: Mitchell, who's going to join us on the program coming up. This is AFL Saturday on ABC Sport. Corbin Middlemass, Luke Ball, Mick Malthouse taking your calls on 1300 558 222. Jacob from Hamilton is the first of our callers. Hello, Jacob. He's not there. Okay, 1300 558 222. We'll come back to you, Jacob, if we can get that line sorted out. Before we duck into, let's do it. Let's get straight into to mixed messages as we segue to what was an eventful night last night at the MCG.
1: On AFL Saturday.
2: What do they reckon? They come to play marbles or football, or think they sat in their cars waiting for the game to start and go out there?
1: This is mixed messages.
3: The message is difficult because I watched two sides last night who were occupying 70th and 18th position. And years gone by, let's work 20 or 30 years ago, those bottom sides at some stage will make a little bit of a play and go up the ladder because of circumstances. It may well be the zones they had, because in those days it was zones up until draft time, which was in the 80s. Then we put pressure on people to pick the right players, which generally they did. Then it became who had the most money, because they were able, or money to get the best rooms, to get the best people and that was socialised by the AFL to say, well, you can only spend X amount of money. Then we saw free agency come in, and free agency is the most biggest bit of nonsense we've ever seen, because what it does is the bottom sides players only want to play for the top sides, so that's they feed them. My biggest fear for these two sides is it took Richmond from 1980 to 2017 to win their next premiership, which is a long time. They've had a real go at that and won three premierships. The next years are going to be important. I know they've drafted well, but they're going to lose senior players on the way through. Essendon's been a long time since they've been in a winning finals Guernsey. The fear is that these two sides will be a long time before they will be up there against the Sydneys, Fremantle, Geelong, perhaps Gold Coast. Melbourne made a run for it. Hawthorn made a run for it. Brisbane, we know, are very good. Collingwood will always bounce back because they'll get players from free agency. The fear is that this competition will see two of the great sides be on the bottom or thereabouts for a long, long time, and we've seen that with Essendon so far.
0: Pair of 1-9 teams last night. They had over 78,000 at the MCG, which was an incredible roll-up for the centrepiece of Sir Doug Nicholls' round. Do you have those same fears for both these teams, Paulie?
4: Well, there's enough evidence to support it, isn't it? And you hear it at the other end. That's why you hear a Collingwood saying, when everyone's talking about them falling off the cliff, going out and continually trying to top up. Geelong are a great example, aren't they? And the Swans.
3: And the Hawks. Hawks did well.
4: Right. Yeah, that's right. So, I mean, Brisbane
3: won a premiership and went topped up.
4: Yeah, top-end talent draft is certainly one thing. You've got to nail your picks. And, I mean, look, on paper, it seems like Richmond have done a good job with that. And even Essendon, you could mount a case. Corby, we were talking off-air. You know, like Roby.
3: Yeah.
4: Caddy. Kakko, who's not out there at the moment. I like May even. So the bones are starting to come to there. But so much then still has to go right, doesn't it, in terms of...
3: What's Caddy talking about at the moment?
4: Well, and then so, do they have the patience? Yeah, do they have the patience to stick it out? But do they have the senior players, you're right, to be able to lead the way and fast-track the rebuild?
3: Well, the answer is no.
4: That. Yeah, well, and that's the challenge of the Bombers at the moment, isn't it?
3: Yeah. Well, and for that matter, Richmond.
0: So, yeah, over a two-year period, 2027, 2028, the Tassie Devils can take one uncontracted player from all 18 clubs. Mm. So they could technically get 18 different players, one from each club. You can't take multiples from one club. And you take them essentially as an unrestricted free agent. So even though they haven't hit free agency, if they're uncontracted, you don't have to get a trade done, don't have to get a deal done. Essentially, you can just go and pluck them.
3: Do they get into the opposition? Get into
0: they get a compensation
3: pick. That's it, though.
0: So you go back and you start again, and that is into a draft which is already compromised because it now has an extra team and everything else.
3: Yeah.
0: They also have $5 million as a bonus sign-on. So essentially, they can go to Nate Caddy and they can say, at the end of 2028, when you come out of contract, how about you walk straight to us? We don't have to give up anything, do a deal. And instead of being on $1.8 million a season, we'll give you a $3 million sign-on bonus, and you're now playing your first year for $4.8 million.
3: And then it'll happen.
0: How can anyone compete with that in the competition?
3: Yeah. I don't think it's going to be that sort of figure for a Caddy, but the system is... it's going to. They've got. What they want is a competitive Tasmania.

0: automatically. That's what they thought they did with Gold Coast. That's what they thought they did with GWS, and it was with GWS. GWS had played off in a grand final.
1: They got there quicker, yeah.
0: And they played in a number of finals. What ends up happening is what's going to unravel at GWS. If the captain walks out next year, then it's going to be, well, why are we up here? And Tassie, as Tassie is a football state and it's a wonderful state, there's going to be that thing. You've got to keep these players, and the only way you can keep them is being successful. So they've got to, and they're going to haunt these bottom sides, haunt them. The top sides generally can keep them, as we've seen. The better sides keep their best players.
2: Nick Malthouse alongside Luke Ball. My name's Corbin Middlemouse. This is AFL Saturday on ABC Sport. We'll come back to the Bombers side of things in just a moment and the good from last night. And there's also a mounting injury toll for both teams. But we might just take a lightning round of calls. 1-300-558-222, the talkback number. Jacob is back with us from Hamilton. Hello, Jacob.
3: Corbin, Mick, Bolly, have you got me this time?
2: We've got you.
1: Gotcha.
3: Yeah, beautiful. All right, I hope you gents are doing well. Firstly, on Pendlebury, just unbelievable, really. And this is coming from a Freo fan, just really fantastic achievement. And I don't know if it'll be broken again, to be honest. But and I don't want to diminish it at all. And I think it's probably greatest achievement in terms of games played. But where would you rank David Mundy in that sort of, you know, given the travel and the fact that he's played in Tasmania as opposed to Pendlebury, and he's played at the GMHBA and he's done all this travel? I mean, I don't think it's the same. I don't think it's 433 games, but where does that rank? I mean, out of the top 10, he's the only player out of the West to make it there. I guess you've got Port Adelaide with Travis Boak and Sean Burgoyne in the top 10 as well, but what sort of value do you put on the travel burden, I suppose?
1: Yeah, it's a good call, Jacob. And look, it's obviously subjective, isn't it? But I do think, and as someone who never experienced that, having to travel, and I'll handball to you in a sec, Mick, who did that for years and years, I do think that some sort of premium or loading needs to be placed on, you know, an unbelievable career from David's point of view. And look, in a lot of ways, you know, similar-ish sort of players, weren't they, David and Pendles, in terms of that sort of, you know, bigger midfielder, so durable, strong, tough, played with injury, and ultra consistent. So in a way, I think I agree with you, Jacob. He probably doesn't get the credit he deserves. He was a more of a reserve type of, you know, person, wasn't he? Wasn't someone who needed the limelight, David Mundy. But yeah, unbelievable career, and I think it's a good call. It's hard to know how much, but you'd have to say that you know, considering all those other things that he had to deal with, including travel, what an unbelievable career from David.
0: I don't think anyone from the West, and perhaps even the South of Australia, are going to get the kudos, because this is Central Park. I mean, we know that. So, but it has a premium. Mm. Players who get belted over here from, let's say, the West, and we're talking about, say, Eagles and Fremantle. Time they get back home, their legs have already swollen. They can't train on Monday. It's Wednesday, Thursday before they get out on the training track. Whereas in Melbourne, you've already iced up. You're ready to go probably by Tuesday. And I'm talking about the big hits. And there's a lot of big, and we've seen it last night. It was just carnage last night. So, yes, there's a premium to pay for playing away from Victoria. I don't think it's the same down the eastern seaboard. It's a tram trip down Collins Street as far as Sydney goes. So Brisbane's a little bit more, but you're not crossing time zones.
2: John from Smithsale is the next of our callers. Hello, John.
4: G'day, how are you, fellas?
2: Well, thank you.
4: Actually, I'm not far from your hometown, Mick. It's cold, though. Anyway, what I wanted to say was, I think that Channel 7 has made a huge mistake by not televising the Collingwood and West Coast game, for starters. I mean, the amount of money they would raise on advertisement alone would be phenomenal, I think. I think that's a really bad mistake. And I know that those games are already, you know, pre-programmed in, but you would have thought that they would make an exception in this particular case.
0: Well, you won't get any argument from me.
2: Not that the deal's been done. I mean, that they could have bought a Saturday game. They decided not to stump up the cash. Right. Fox is paying the majority of the TV rights, which is why they have the deal that they do. They've got the blackout on Saturday, which is every game on pay TV. So the only place to watch it is via subscription today.
0: And listen to us
2: on ABC Sports. So if you want to hear the game and all the ceremony around it, you can find it here.

0: essentially that's why the deal is what it is. It's long been in place.
1: He's spot on, though.
0: It's long been in place, by the way, in the NRL. So they've had no free-to-air games on Saturday for going back probably almost a decade now. And it's I think we're in the second year of it here in the AFL, which is obviously still catching a few people out that, hey, it doesn't matter how big the game is or whatever it turns out to be, this is the deal and how it affects people in Victoria. Channel 7 are putting on a special tonight, so they'll show some highlights after the news, so you can watch that free-to-air if you want to see a little bit of it on TV. Stuart from Buninyong is next of our callers. Hello, Stuart.
2: Yeah, g'day, fellas. I wouldn't have been surprised had Pendles been playing all games. He might have hit 450 by the end of the year if the Pies made finals, but the main question is, to do with the guys that have gone before him and actually broken the record, the all-time, there's been three of them I think I can think of, did those clubs set it up that, the likes of KB and the bloke from Essendon and, of course, Boomer Harvey, set it up that they're going to have a lay-down Mazaire, assuming a lay-down Mazaire win when they run out, like say that, we can't lose this game, so we'll be celebrating this milestone? Because it just seems a bit... everyone's saying it probably won't ever be done again, but I just wonder, in the past, did they do that, or
1: no,
2: how that run out?
1: No, certainly didn't do it with Bartlett. Tuck, no. Fletcher, I don't know for sure. Burgoyne, no. I'm pretty confident to say that he just played games on when the game appeared, and that would be the six, I think. So no.
0: The Howie Games podcast have done a great episode, episode three. They're doing a Pendlebury Diaries, and the first sort of 10 minutes or so of the third episode does a bit of a retrospective, and Howie does gets a whole lot of archival audio, which shows how the record-breaking game was celebrated in each of those occasions.
1: Oh, yeah.
0: And it's interesting that how that's evolved over time, and obviously the media, the way it is nowadays compared to what it was 20, 30 years ago. But I think in the Bartlett case, when it was a final.
1: Final, yeah.
0: So it wasn't even mentioned in the intro.
1: Yeah.
0: When Michael Tuck did it, same thing. It sort of got a subsequent mention sort of later during the call, but it certainly wasn't, welcome to Scott, like it's going to be today, even on our coverage, obviously, on the ABC. So it has changed a lot over time, which I think is part of how the game's been covered. Maybe we have more appreciation for the milestone than what we once did. But I think we've certainly had a run-up. The other thing, I know a lot of people, it's impossible to prove the counterfactual. So people are saying, would Collingwood have won those games if Pendlebury had played? Well, you can also say, what if Scott Pendlebury played, did his calf, never recovered from it, and ultimately never broke the milestone and never played again? Mm. And we would all sit here and we'd say, Collingwood should have managed him through to the milestone. Why'd they play this 38-year-old on a short break? I mean, you can't have it both ways.
3: The plan would have been in place from the start of the year. I think what's shone a light on it is the fact that he's playing so well.
0: Yeah.
3: If he was just playing like a 38-year-old and just doing his bit, it wouldn't be a discussion. But he comes off a best on ground. Everyone goes, and Collingwood are just going. And that's a broader discussion. Everyone's saying, they need him. But it would have been the plans in place for from way out, Mick.
1: Well, so anyway. Over the last two or three seasons, Bully, we've quite often looked at a player being managed, and most of that is the 5-day breaks or coming from an interstate, a non-Victorian state game, or whatever the case may be. This is not unusual to rest players up, particularly at that age, and want to get the best out of him. I used the thing about Paddy Dangerfield last year. He's one of his performance in the finals was just extraordinary.
0: Yeah.
1: And I think I may have said to you, Corby, there's no way known he's going to be able to do the same again because his body won't let him.
3: It was a prelim. He was best on.
1: And he hardly saw him in the grand final. And that's not because he's got out of the bed the wrong way. It's simply his body was just, tired.
0: I'm keen to do a bit of Essendon just before Sam Mitchell joins us. The talkback number 1300 558 222. Brad Scott last night, this was his immediate takeaway on what happened.
4: Probably hard to separate the performance from the circumstance, but I mean, in terms of the game, we were just on the hop the whole time. Given right from the start, we had to shuffle the deck chairs a fair bit. I thought overall, and I know at the end of the day, no one cares, but that given the circumstances, the players fought to the end and gave themselves a chance to win, and fell just short.
0: So just from Essendon this morning, by the way, McGrath and May both back home from hospital. McGrath likely surgery early next week on a fractured jaw. May's a test with some kidney concern after last night. Both ended up in hospital. Also, Tom Lynch was hospitalised after getting a knock to his throat. He couldn't speak in the second half. Caldwell is a test. Looks unlikely with an ankle concern. Durham's in the concussion protocols. He won't play. So the Bombers currently have 18 on their injury list. They've pulled Sardis and Setterfield from the VFL this morning as carryover players. So carnage of both teams. It felt like the kind of night, given the injuries early, like McGrath, Durham and Guelphy were all out of the game by early in the second quarter. How do you review it from an Essendon point of view? If you'd said to me at the start of the night, they're going to lose to Richmond, who have got 18 on the injury list, you would have thought this is going to be Armageddon. There's going to be, everyone's going to be out for Brad Scott. You think all of a sudden Essendon's going to spend a week under the blowtorch, and maybe they will anyway. But it didn't. It wasn't a straight line to the finish. It wasn't as if, hey, they were just beaten by Richmond, the last team. There were a few other twists and turns on the way.
1: Well, they lost players who are fundamental to their performance. Durham's just a bull, has a go, always there, gone. Guelphy on the half forward line hasn't had the seasons he had previously, but takes away a little bit of class, and then you lose your captain. And the way, like, he got two big hits. And you feel so sorry for him because you see that after the first one, he just wanted to get out there and play. It then fell back onto Parrish. It fell back onto Merritt. Got a young, you know, then the young players and whether they could handle it. I don't think you can make any judgment whatsoever on Brad Scott, and I hope they don't, because what his hands are tied. Yeah. He's got the players out there. Look, we're with Lingy, and as Lingy is right, players want to be out there. But if you want to have a real surge, then you come off for a couple of minutes and you go back on. The alternative to that is you go into the forward line and be a nuisance down there and you don't get the rest. And that can work also. So I can understand that. But when you've lost those types of players, the ones who are going to get the hard ball, the contested football was going to win last night because it was a, let's face it, it wasn't a great game.
3: So I think on that point, yeah. I know that's spot on. But I'd be reviewing the first quarter and a half, two quarters yesterday.
1: Well, they lost a couple of players in that quarter.
3: I understand that. But the others are all fresh still at that point. And I still think they got shown up for intensity, for grit, for fight from a young Tigers team who sniffed a win.
1: Yeah, yes.
3: And, you know, a lot of very inexperienced players, you know, players coming straight out of the VFL in that team as well. Still being well led, you know, and Jaden Short's 200th game, Nick Floston behind the ball, etc. But I still thought that first quarter and a half, two quarters, they got shown up a little bit for
1: oh, we said that. Right.
0: It felt like if one team was going to play tight and one team was going to play free, the Bombers would play tight and Richmond would play free. And it felt like the dynamic
1: flipped
0: during the game, yeah, given the injury toll. I also felt, Bully, it felt like Essendon were almost trying to condition people to what could happen on Friday night, that there was this foreboding sense about what was going to take place. The way Brad Scott spoke on Monday night on Fox Footy, where essentially he said, yeah, what does it change if we win or lose? We're still on the same path. And then Tim Roberts, who we haven't heard from at all, as the chief executive, sat down and did a thing with Mitch Cleary on Channel 7. So it was all of a sudden like, you know, let's try and get all our messaging straight and consistent, knowing that whatever happens on Friday night, there might be an absolute firestorm that we have to try and deal with on Saturday.
1: Yeah, it's one out of how many? 24. Well, it's a long time for the Essendon.
3: Well, I think that's the point.
1: The natives will be getting very restless. That's the thing. It's whether Brad will handle it. He's very, yeah, very tough internally. It's whether he is prepared to cop it, and his family, knowing that he goes home and his family will be copying it, because and that's, you know, it takes a toll.
3: What did he call himself? A special kind of psycho, was it?
0: Yes.
1: Yeah, well, you need to be.
0: They got West Coast on the road, which is a tough game next Sunday, and then they play Carlton. So two teams around their weight class. We'll see what we get from the Bombers in the next fortnight, but it doesn't feel like it's that the house is getting any cooler anytime soon at Bomberland. Coming up in 30 seconds, we'll be back. We'll be joined by the Hawthorn senior coach, Sam Mitchell.
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0: The award winning. 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Corbin Middlemass, the coaching icon, Mick Malthouse, and the premiership pie, Luke Ball. And I'm pleased to say one of the sharpest minds in all of footy, the Hawthorn senior coach, Sam Mitchell, joins us. Sam, appreciate your time.
7: Yes, thanks for having me on.
0: A win two nights ago, but last night, your star midfielder, Will Day, was having a run around in the Magoos playing against Williamstown. He got through it by all reports. How did he go and how soon should we expect him back?
7: Yeah, we haven't made a decision on when he'll come back, but he's enjoying the soreness of waking up post-game. So, you know, that feeling that, you know, we all remember where you just feel horrible when you wake up the day after a game because you've been battered and bruised from everywhere. So he's actually enjoying having that feeling back today, but he said he's pulled up with nothing too specific happening. So, you know, we'll assess him through the week and see how he pulls up and how he went and make some decisions later on. But great to see him back out there with a big smile on his face.
0: You got a short week. It's a Thursday night game for the AFL side. Is that too soon?
7: No, we haven't ruled it out. We certainly won't be rushing him back. So if he's 100% ready, and then we'll make that decision. But it's certainly, we're not in a rush to get him back. If he's if he pulls up well and he's feeling fresh and ready, then we'll make him available. But we haven't made a decision just at this point. We're certainly going to do the safety approach with him.
0: And just going back to Thursday night, obviously the Nick Watson episode with the concussion protocols, and naturally yesterday the debate was sparked about, you know, the 4 minutes that he spent out on the ground before eventually he was taken off and assessed. Ultimately, by the way, he passed that, obviously, concussion test, came back and played a role in the second half. Were you comfortable with the way that all that was handled as, you know, best in class in this area?
7: Oh, I think it was a great example of exactly what should happen, and that's the doctor, as soon as he saw an incident, he ran out straight away. It'd be silly to wait to re-watch the vision of it. So he ran out straight away. He assessed him live and said, I think he's fine. Went back, watched the vision, said, you know what, that looked a little bit. I'm just going to make sure, I'm going to go back out, make sure we get him off, do the assessment. He went and did that, and then he passed the assessment and comes back on. So I think it was a really well-executed plan, which is exactly what the AFL wanted to happen. To think that he should have come off straight away means you're going to have to delay and pause and wait to make sure you see the vision, and you might not get out as quickly. So I thought it was really well handled, and I have full faith in Westy and our medical team to handle those things well.
3: Mitch, it was a bit of a grind, and sometimes you've just got to grind out a win, don't you? Get back on the winners list after a couple of tough losses. But it must be a luxury to be able to call on a player like Blake Hardwick when the game's tight, and you can, you know, to move the magnet around and for him to go forward and end up being, you know, really the match winner.
7: Yeah, I mean, Blake, we've tried him forward. A couple of years ago, we did it, you know, did a whole preseason as a forward, and we trialled him there probably for half a season. And while he was okay, he wasn't quite as dominant as what we think we get from him behind the ball. So we ended up scrapping that and moving him back. But we've always wanted to be able to do it. And with Bodie Ryan coming into the team, he's a bit of a tougher, smaller defender. We have felt like we've got a bit more flexibility with Blake. And when he goes forward, you know, we know he's potent. He played all his junior footy as a forward, so we knew he was capable, and pleased that he was able to go down there and get a role done. And pretty tough night for marking forwards, but for him to kick the four was the difference, I think, in the end.
3: And Josh Weddle going back, you know, I think much has been spoken about, obviously, for him over the last sort of month or so, and perhaps not being at his absolute best, but just settling him back behind the ball. And again, in those conditions, it was a terrific performance from him.
7: Yeah, I mean, I think people are in a rush with Weds. There's not too many 21-year-olds out there playing much better footy than he's been playing for the majority of this season. So I'm pretty pleased with how he's going collectively. And he's played in defence last couple of games, but it's not to say we won't use him in other areas. Wherever we think we can develop his game and he can help us win, we'll continue to move him around over the course of his career, I'm sure. But at the moment, he looks quite comfortable behind the ball, and he'll certainly start there this week, I'd imagine.
3: Just stepping back more broadly, you won't be surprised. It's, you know, the day's finally arrived. We've just been talking about Pendles for the last half an hour or so, but I just wanted to make or the comparison, but he's probably been reasonably clear about his desire to move into a coaching career post-playing. And I think you sort of made no secret towards the end of your playing career that you were starting to think that way as well. Would you have any sort of advice for Scott? Or, I think, you know, there's an element of, I'm sure someone like Eddie won't want to see him in other colours, but is it a matter of, for him, maybe spreading the wings and going and experiencing another club? Is that, you know, based on your experience and then obviously your successful moving into the senior coach role now? Is that would you have any advice for Scott in that sense?
7: Oh, I mean, I wouldn't speak specifically to Scott because I don't know him well enough. Yeah. But I can use Luke Bruce as a bit of an example. Like, as a coach of Hawthorn, I would love to have kept Luke Bruce at Hawthorn, but as a friend and a teammate of his and chatting with him after spending his whole career at Hawthorn,

0: My advice to him as a friend was, I think if you can go to another club, get some experience, learn how other places do things, you'll learn some things you like better. You'll learn some things that you didn't appreciate at Hawthorn. And I think he's getting some great experience over at Richmond. And that I'm really pleased that he's made the decision to stay in coaching first and foremost, and then to go and learn at another club. And then, you know, when the time's right, I'm sure I'll be knocking on his door, making sure he wants to come back to Hawthorn. And I think for Scott, he's going to have plenty of opportunities post footy. I think he's probably the most employable player in the game. So, you know, I think he's going to have plenty of opportunity. And, you know, I'm not to say that he shouldn't stay at Collingwood, but my advice is, if you can learn from a new place, that does make you have a bit of appreciation for the place you've left, but also it gives you some new learning on some places that you've been.
1: Sam, this is a political one. Tell me, how do you think about the AFL's rejection of you guys playing further football in Tasmania? How do you feel personally?
0: I'm really disappointed to have that, you know, stripped from us. Like, I've been going there since I got to Hawthorn in 2002. I think we started playing there in 2001. So I've been going there for, you know, best part of 25 years. And, you know, you've built so many relationships there with, you know, cafe owners and hotel people and every, you know, the fans. The coaches all walk to the game. And every time we walk to the game, we walk past the same pub and there's the same 10 people that yell out to us on the street. And, you know, we have all these great relationships down there that we spend time with all these people. And now that's been taken away from us. And I understand the AFL's perspective. And I just hope that at the Devils, they don't have a presence there at this stage. They're obviously building their bases and things in Hobart. But I would hope that Launceston don't miss out for too long on AFL footy, because they absolutely love it. The people of Launceston love AFL footy. And at the moment, you know, it feels like it's been stripped away from them, but I hope that's not the case when the time comes for the Devils to put a presence there.
1: And the ground itself, if I'm viewing this right, I've got a son in Launceston. I'm going in a few weeks actually to do a game, in fact, one of your games. So just looking at the stand, does that take it into the right, like it is a good ground anyway, but the new stand, will that take it into to rival other grounds like in Sydney, in Brisbane, etc., or Gold Coast?
0: It's absolutely beautiful surface. Like, the grass is absolutely beautiful. So there's no question. It's, you know, best in class around the grass, and the facilities as far as the change rooms and all those things, they're being renovated at the moment. So they're going to be, you know, certainly at AFL standard after this renovation is finished. So I don't think a lot more needs to be done to that stadium once this current renovation is finished. So you know, the coaches' box is in a great spot. It's perfect. I think everything about that ground is pretty well equipped to hold AFL games. So I think they've done a great job, Launceston. And, you know, it's a bit disappointing, this current situation that they're going through as a city.
2: If Andy Gowers, the president, comes to you, Sam, and says, hey, what should we do with those four games that we previously played at York Park? Do you want them all at the G, or are you trying to find another foxhole somewhere?
0: Probably a bit of both. I mean, there's a part of me that we love the MCG. You know, obviously we've got the vast majority of our fans are from Melbourne and Victoria. So, you know, we certainly want to move some of those games back to the MCG. But, you know, if we can get an advantage similar to the one we have had in Tassie from a performance point of view, but also from a culture point of view and a community point of view, I think that can be helpful. Where that's going to be and what the club does, certainly not my area, but you know, I'm pretty open to moving some of the games back to Melbourne and perhaps looking for a home ground advantage somewhere else.
2: And Zach Butters plays his 150th game today. Obviously, he's free agent at the end of the year, and that the conversation's ongoing there. You had your own episode end of last off-season, or last season, meeting with players, and obviously a number of those became public and the commentary around it. Are we mature enough as a game, do you think, Sam, to be able to handle the player movement space in season?
0: Yeah, it's a really good question. I mean, there's been rumours about a couple of players that might have already told their clubs. I don't think it's ever actually got to that point from a public point of view. But I don't think we're far away from that. If we had a player who said, look, I've loved my time at Hawthorn, but it's time for me to go and get back to where I'm from, or I've got another opportunity somewhere else, then, you know, that's a conversation that I think we could handle maturely enough as a club that we would handle it well. I think the fans and the media, you know, there'll be a huge furore about it for a week or two. And once it gets normalised over a year, 2 years, then I think it would be pretty normal for us. It's still, you know, you can still absolutely get the best out of your people, even when you know perhaps they're not going to be there long term.
3: Yeah, and keep their magnet in the team, Mitch. You'd keep picking them.
0: Yeah, I mean, if they're helping the team, if they're helping the team win, of course you would. But I mean, I guess if it gets to the 50-50, you might go with the guy who's going to be there the next year. But if it's the 55-45, then you pick the team that's going to win the game.
3: Yep.
2: And I think to paraphrase Stephen King, he said he doesn't feel like they're in the Zach Butters sweepstakes. Yeah, other Hawks?
0: Well, I don't want to open any or close any doors on any players because that'll, you'll trap me with talking about someone else and then I won't do that. So any player that can make Hawthorn better, we are certainly interested in. So I won't get into the specifics of who we are and aren't into, but our list management team are working very hard to improve the Hawthorn playing list. Well, I hope they are, because that's what they're getting paid for.
2: Like you were as a player, Sam, just beautifully navigated and weaving your way through tight traffic. Appreciate your time, as always, on ABC Sport. Good luck the rest of the way.
0: No worries, and thank you. Thanks for having me on, and good luck for your call today on a pretty special day.
2: Sam Mitchell, one of the all-time greats of the competition and now in the coaching ranks as well, doing great things with the Hawthorn Football Club. He's such an entertaining and engaging character in the game, Sam. I always enjoy listening to hear him speak. I had a different view on the Hawthorn situation. I think the conventional wisdom was, sure that they should be kicked out. It's the Devil's territory. I was the other way. I felt like that it actually, if Tassie is a big enough place as they say it is, and they feel like they want their own team and that they don't feel like they have any one allegiance to any club, whether it's Hawthorn or Carlton or Essendon, and that the Devils will unite them, then why is it so big that they need their own team, but not big enough that they can't let Hawthorn play four games a year there? You think surely it's big enough for both. And what it ultimately means is instead of Tasmania having 11 games of football a year, they would have 15.
1: Yeah. And let me tell you.
3: Did they put it to the people just on that?
2: Essentially, my understanding is that the Devils were pretty strong on it behind the scenes, and someone had to be the bad guy. Yeah. Essentially, the AFL came in and sided with the Devils and kicked the Hawks out.
1: Yeah, I feel for the people up north, because he's spot on. They love their footy, and they love it. And I know this is going to be contentious, but they are far more football north than they are south. Mm. There's a lot of good football people, and they love it down there, but it's more theatre, it's a different mindset. So up north, to rob that opportunity over the next couple of years, I just don't get it.
2: A couple off the SMS, and this gives you a taste on where the sentiment sits from B in Western Victoria. Hi, Corby and Co. Seriously, if the Essendon board does not remove Brad Scott as the coach, then they better issue membership refunds. We've lost all patience and are sick of the repeat press conference excuses. Then stop the poor handling of Zach Merritt as a hostage from B. From Roderick. Roderick says, my son Jet was lucky enough to run out with Scott Pendlebury ahead of his 249th game as a mascot. He's never forgotten that day, and today he's playing alongside Tom Mitchell for Rutherglen. Scott Pendlebury is still inspiring players today. What a legend. Love the commentary from Roderick. Appreciate that off the SMS. More on that throughout the day, of course, on our SMS number. Mick Malthouse and I will be at the MCG alongside Brent Harvey for the call. Luke Ball is about to work the game here, but he's going to be part of the Guard of Honour, so he's going to run across town. He's going to make great radio
3: I'll keep the cans on.
2: To follow your trip across town. And Ben will let you go, and I'll be on the other side of it at the MCG to make sure that you get there on time. We better give a word to the Dockers before we go. They're well and truly in premiership contention. 10 in a row for the first time in club history. How high have you got them in the premiership pecking order?
1: I've got them in a position, because they are winning these games and the others have started to savage each other over the next, say, 6 or 7 weeks. Top two. And if Sydney finish, that's where you've got to finish.
3: Yep.
1: You've got to finish that. Fifth and sixth are a danger now because of the format. But home final, a win, a home final. That's what you want.
3: Thank you.
1: And believe me, because I've coached in that environment, albeit the fact that it was a different final system. It's like Brisbane. You get a home final, and particularly a prelim final. Wow.
3: I love the spread. So Sarong goes out last night. They cover it. Murphy Reid, Shea Bolton's having a terrific year. They've got players playing role. So Voss's role last night on Wilkie. So they've got players clearly buying in, putting their team above potential individual performances. That's when you're in a real sweet spot.
1: Well, you're a middle player, Bally, and my big thing, I didn't think they went deep enough, but if Young can stay sound, Bolton runs through there, young Murphy Reid runs through there. All of a sudden, you've got five, six, and seven. I'm still looking for a tag. I still reckon they've got to go a tagger at some stage to maybe sit on a Heaney, maybe sit on, you know, these sort of players.
2: Yeah. I'll see you at the G, Mick.
1: I look forward to it.
2: I'll see you there, Bawley.
3: See you, Corp.
2: He's sticking around for the call alongside Ben Cameron, Adam Ramanaskis, Declan Byrne and Tim Morgan. That's coming up next. If you want to catch the full episode of ABC AFL Daily, wherever you get your podcast, that's the place to get it. This has been AFL Saturday.
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10: 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It was a spectacular hopper.
11: Bradley Hill traps it here, snaps and goals.
12: Martin scoops it up, shakes the tackle. Martin, goals.
11: One of the most electrifying forces in the game, Morris Rioli. And that's a moment as good as any you'll see in the competition this year.
12: Off to Wanganui Malira. A little bit of class. He shows them how it's done. You can't

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1: Damien Hardwick once called it Big Boy Month. Well, it's upon us. The question we are all asking, have either of these teams actually improved in 2026? North Melbourne and the Gold Coast Suns, they might be in different categories, but the question remains. Welcome beneath the roof here at Docklands. Round 11 action, Saturday footy here on ABC Sport. You might be thinking, that's not the voice of Corbin Middlemass. Well, Golden Tonsils himself has said, look, the golden milestone of Scotty Pendlebury, it wouldn't be the same without me. So he's changed games. He won't be with the Saturday crew today, but Declan Byrne has jetted down from Sydney to join the team, the most fun team in footy, everyone's favourite Saturday afternoon call. Welcome, Declan.
2: G'day, team. That's what I've heard, most fun team. So I was happy to get the flight down. And yes, we might be the entree, but I don't know about you guys. I'm more of an entree person. When you go to the restaurant, it's sort of a five entree, one main type thing. So very excited for today. Lots to prove. As you say, a big month ahead for Gold Coast. Huge 2 months. Their next seven games are against top nine teams from last year. North Melbourne just got thumped, but they're pretty damn good here at Docklands. So I think there's plenty to play for. Happy with the entree slot.
1: Yeah, I always fill up on bread, and then I'm too full for the main. So if the shoe fits, Deck, great to have you on board. Luke Ball, who put in a request for special dispensation to leave early today so he can make the Guard of Honour, wants to be out on the grass at the MCG one more time for Scott Pendlebury. Been granted. We're going to let you go, and we'll track your progress across town to try and make it.
3: Leave a little bit early. Yeah. I'm still fully committed to this Saturday afternoon. I don't know. So Corby's done a Pendles. he's picked the game. Yes, I can't believe it, Ben. I mean, I might jump out 5 minutes early, but I'm still fully committed to this game here. And what did you say? You're too full for mains. Not based on recent feedback you've been given, to be honest. You're an entree main and dessert man, Benny, to be honest. But anyway, no, look, I think this is a big game. You know, I think you're right. All the focus is on the twilight game, but a big game for both teams. So North are on the slide a bit and coming off a really ordinary performance, it must be said, by their own admission last week over in Adelaide. So they'll be looking to bounce back today. And this is the sort of game that in the past that the Suns have, you know, let slip, I think. And I think this fixture last year they let slip. So, you know, really excited for this one. And I do think, it was a couple of weeks ago, Benny, we were here watching the Kangaroos take on the Swans, and they did a lot right here. This is a home ground. They did a lot right. They just didn't quite finish their work. So I've actually picked them today, the Kangas. I feel like they can bounce back. And win, lose, or draw, they need to bounce back. They need to play a lot better than they did last week against the Crows.
1: If you're wondering what Luke Ball is referring to, Cool Jules, our audio technician, asked me if I'd like a coffee earlier today. I said, yeah, just a cappuccino, please. Got a skinny cap back, so I thought that was a little bit of subtle feedback
3: loud and clear
1: from Cool Jules. Also, just on North Melbourne, I mean, last week was abhorrent against Adelaide. In their history dating back to 1925, it was only the 12th time that they've conceded 10 goals to zip in a quarter. So that is not a regular occurrence. They'll be looking to remedy that here today. And just on the Gold Coast Suns, so we know that they love going to Darwin. They always win whenever they go up to the top end. But in the last 3 years, in the month after coming back, they've only won one game of their next four. So whether that is just a coincidence, whether that is something that occurs because they're cooked after getting back out of the humidity in Darwin, we're not 100% sure. Adam Romanaskis, he spent last night at the Dreamtime game enjoying all of that, but he's along for the ride. Once again, what are you looking forward to this afternoon or looking out for?
4: Well, I'm looking forward to you taking home everyone's leftovers like you normally do as well, Benny. So, good afternoon to everyone. Look, I think it's a real test for North Melbourne. So, they were pretty ordinary last week, obviously, against the Crows. But also, this Gold Coast team coming back from Darwin hasn't always been pleasant for them. So, you know, can they come down here after the heat and the sun of the Gold Coast and down to cold Melbourne and win a game of football? So there's two parts of it. I think it's a bit of a maturity game for Gold Coast, but I think it's an opportunity here for North Melbourne.
1: Oh, I am meant to refer to you as the youngest living Essendon Premiership player. I didn't do that with the notes that Corbyn has left me, but that's not changing, is it?
3: I'm not sure you enjoyed all of last night.
4: Well, I did enjoy myself last night. I was fortunate enough to be invited into the MCC committee room, so I enjoyed some real fine dining there last night, Benny.
1: Put the court suit back on and went to the footy. Any reflections on what we saw last night from your old team?
4: Look, take away the injuries, okay? That's one part of... I just thought it was just a disappointing game. And, you know, sometimes you just got to dig in football, even if injuries do occur. And it just felt like they just didn't dig in when it was required last night.
1: You felt like they turned their toes up?
4: No, I didn't say that. Don't put words in my mouth.
1: I would think that you know, their phrases, not words, but I would say that is their synonyms, basically.
4: I just thought when it was time to really work hard, there just wasn't enough guys that were prepared to work hard.
1: Yep. It's going to be an interesting next little period for the Essendon Football Club and Brad Scott. Do you still believe that he is the right man to keep leading this group forward?
4: I do. Look, they've got a clear strategy. They've spoken about it a number of times over the past couple of weeks. I think, you know, what's... your best ability is availability, as you always say, Benny. They've had a wretched run with injuries. I'd like to see, you know, him have a clean run at it with no injuries, full list to choose from. But most importantly, I think you've got to... The indication's got to be if the young players are improving. And I think they are. I think he's blooding them. He's blooding them in really prominent positions, and they are improving week in, week out.
1: It is the second week of Sir Doug Nicholls Round, which means we have the pre-game ceremony. Let's go downstairs and join Auntie Jo. Joy.
5: Great to be here today, and especially at the Sir Douglas Nicholls Round. And as always, we like to celebrate who we are and where we come from. Today, I'm very proud to have three generations of my family here. I have my beautiful grandson, my son who's doing the cleansing of country, and of course, myself. This is all about community, very much about Ngarrigawarran, and that's how we've grown and will always continue to grow. Love to pay my respects to my father, for his great legacy that he's given us, each and every one of us. And I want to thank all ancestors, elders, and communities across this great nation and neighbouring islands. I also want to thank those of you that have come along today and joining us in the spirit of Sir Doug Nicholls Round, and to tell you that it means so much for us to have that celebration, but to have your involvement and your contribution. I want to acknowledge past players, and some of those are on the boundary, and others I hope are somewhere in the stand, but especially acknowledge them for their leadership and for the beautiful young men that we have playing today, and of course will continue to play for country. It's a long time that we've not recognised our past players, and of course I want to congratulate and thank Mickey Magic McLean for his wonderful years, the way in which he played that very daring and desperate game for a win. So I just want to say to the teams at this stage, good luck to both of you, and play hard for who you play for, and whoever wins will be congratulated. Paul Kelly says that from little things, big things grow. And that's exactly what this is all about when we celebrate things like Sir Doug Nicholls Round, is about where we've grown from. But ours is a long history from thousands and thousands of years ago to today. Has changed somewhat. But again, in the spirit of reconciliation, we thank you for supporting us on this long journey. You may have seen, and I hope you've seen, the screens and surrounding the ground is the wonderful words, we are Marams. And Marams, for your benefit, of course, is the kangaroos, and Maram is our language. And I think the important thing here is to remember not only North Melbourne recognising this, but also as an identity. That, again, is how we communicate to you, and now you've given back, just like we are giving back to country. It's also about, we believe firmly that the possum skin ball, of course, was the beginning of Aussie rules, and today I hope that that spirit of that beautiful Mangrook ball will continue to follow on my father's traditional and grandfather's traditional lands. I'm now going to just offer you the gift. Thank you. Offer you the gift of the gum leaf for who we are known. The gum leaf comes from the wonderful, amazing Manigom tree, and we say to you that should you accept this, we want to say Ngāj Kūn Wā, because it means you not only join with us to honour the spirits of our ancestors, you are welcome to everything from the tops of the trees to the roots of the earth, to the spirit of country. And this country is big enough for all of us to live in and to share with each other. Again, can I also thank the North Melbourne team for hosting today's games. Thanks for coming over, Sydney, and good luck to both teams. May the best team win. Mwiminjaka.
6: Football fans, please thank Auntie Joy Wandon Murphy AO for delivering our welcome to country. Enjoy the game.
1: So there is Auntie Joy in the pre-game ceremony, and a little sledge for the Gold Coast Suns just on the end from Auntie Joy as well.
3: What'd she say?
1: Thanks for coming, Sydney.
3: I missed that.
1: Just to maybe get inside the heads of the Gold Coast Suns. I think it was an honest mistake. Just on the jumpers, We Are Murrum is the jumper for North Melbourne, which you heard Auntie Joy speaking about there. Designed by acclaimed artist Emma Bamblett, her fourth First Nations round jumper for North Melbourne. It has the bounding roux on it, serves as a visual tribute to North's 33 Indigenous players. There's intricate, interconnected lines across the chest, surrounded by the Murrum, which is the kangaroo tracks, representing the 25 language groups and mobs of these players. The Gold Coast Suns are wearing their jumper designed by Trent Lee. It is a tribute to Larrakia country, which is up in Darwin, where the Gold Coast Suns obviously play it this time of the year. There is artwork that depicts the sky. There are underlying circles that symbolise the fields and lands they play on and connections to community and homeland. So there's also, I should mention, the saltwater crocodile, which is the Larrakia totem on that jumper. We do welcome a new member to the team today. No Ray Chamberlain. He said as well, I'm a big game player, so put me on the record-breaking game.
7: No.
1: Yep.
7: Can't believe Ray Chamberlain.
1: So Tim Morgan.
7: Extraordinary.
1: It's not quite a debut here on ABC Sport, but more of a don't call it a comeback. Welcome back after many years, Tim. Great to have you on.

0: sport.
1: Yeah, just like Johnny Farnham, you can't keep me away. So I've made a long-awaited return. Good to be here. All this talk of entree, main and dessert, it must be said. I'm feeling pretty hungry as we head into this contest here. The Matterday time's not good for the Roos, isn't it? It means that they one last time are the club of the game's record holder, Boomer Harvey, before he hands over that record a little bit later today. So 18,000 is the hope here in the ground today. Not quite sure we got that in the house at the moment under the closed roof here at Docklands, sitting around 17 degrees. So lovely afternoon for football. Not quite as warm as obviously the Suns would have encountered up in the top end last weekend. So that's the challenge for them. Both teams go in as selected. There are no late changes here heading into this one, Ben.
2: Thank you, Tim. Great work. We'll come back to you throughout the afternoon. We'd love to hear from you. We always do on Saturday afternoon footy on ABC Sport. 0437 774 774. That's 0437 774 774. The likes of Anthony and Wild Dog Valley, our favourite, lighting up the fire pit on a cool afternoon around Victoria. The teams just making their way into position. North Melbourne and Richmond are the two only teams that the Gold Coast Suns have a historical winning record against. Their stories interconnected. North didn't want to go to the Gold Coast. They stayed in Melbourne. The Suns came into existence, and you're underway with Declan Byrne.
3: Moyle v. Cherry to kick things off. Moyle and Witts in the same team again. The tap was neutralised down at the bottom of the pack. Three or four skirt around it, and eventually it pops out the way of Petrarca. Rush kick forward of 50. Lands in the hands, or just short of Daniel, who picks it up. Quick handball, and it goes through more hands. Sheasel into the middle, and Trembar in the middle of the ground, marks just forward of centre for North. He takes his time, looks forward, nothing he likes, so switches to his right. And Sheasel picks up his second touch. Early stages here at Docklands. And he says, I'm going to kick it long inside 50. Who's there? Big pack. Sherry arrives late. It falls over the back. Running through. Dersma looks behind him. Doesn't handball. Spills it. Tackle. Comes loose. Ooh, high from Rioli. And it's allowed to play on. Gets the loose ball up the boundary, a high kick.
2: Griffin Logue leads them all to the football and takes the mark. Took good two kicks away from goal here for North Melbourne. Griffin Logue just assessing what's before him. Colby McKercher, Corby's lookalike, playing game number 50 as Griffin Logue sends North back inside 50 off the hands of the pack. Ball hits the deck, Simpkin out after it. Closey right there with him. Rioli swoops on it. Picks up the footy, back flank for the Gold Coast Suns. And they exit with a kick through Goulburn up towards the wing. So the ball here now with Long.
3: Ben Long, the Anma Cherry man. He looks inboard. It's a risky kick. Oh, Larky arrived late. He's spoiled. But thankfully for the Suns, Will Powell was paid the free kick. And he shifts it to the city side. Suns away through their skipper Anderson, who has a bounce. Runs over the Go Foundation logo. Kick just outside 50, and strong effort there. It looked like a fair contest as Humphrey

0: Ryan McDonald went one-on-one. Umpire decides a free kick against North. So Humphrey with the footy, 65 out, left half forward flank. He squares it up all on his own. Front of the square is Will Powell. North have flooded back inside 50.
1: 18 North players basically inside their defensive 50.
0: It'll be a hit and hope from Powell, or he might just go for goal from inside the centre square. Roosts it long. Well, when there's 18 in the forward, why not clear them all? Will Powell with the first goal here. 2.5 minutes in. The Suns are on the board with one straight. North yet to score.
1: Fair roost.
2: What a strike. It just, so right on the edge of the square, there he's taken the mark. So Will Powell's then played on, as Bawley mentioned. There was just no options inside forward 50 as North Melbourne had flooded back. And I'm sitting there going, there's no chance he can make the distance here on a drop punt. But he put the slipper into it and he cleared the line quite comfortably.
3: He does that a bit. He is a really long kick, Will Powell.
1: See the transition there, though. Gold Coast automatically looking inside, bringing the ball off the line. Handball overlap run, so trying to keep energy on the ball. We know that's when they're at their best.
2: Well, it's interesting, Bawley, because when a team is flooding back, you must take the ball off the line. You've got to create options through the corridor.
3: Back in the middle. Rao fighting after it at ground level, trying to get a kick away. Umpire says play on. We knew many years ago that Will Powell was a good player when Brendan Goddard said something positive about him.
1: Yeah, that's rare.
3: Moyle winning the tap down, but McKercher getting involved in game 50. Spits out to Tuke Miller. Free kick going the way of the Suns. Christian Petrarca to get it. One of only two players in the comp. Christian Petrarca averaging more than 20 disposals, more than a goal, and more than 5 clearances per game this year.
1: Well,
3: inside 50. Logue intercept marks. Ruse in their back pocket. Gets rid of it to Simpkin. To McKercher. Back to Simpkin. Sweeps the handball out wide to Dersma.
0: Fellow headbanded teammate Dersma gives it to Parker. Risky kick inboard. Too risky. Petrarca one-handed cuts it off. Handballs to Raoul. Well, they stood no chance North. On the counter. Gold Coast Suns go inside 50. And Walter marks 35 metres out. Slide angle. A costly mistake in the middle of the ground leads to a straightforward shot for the Suns.
1: Yeah, well done to Petrarca, who started this game very well. He was just alert, wasn't he? You could see what Luke Parker was trying to do. There were plenty of numbers queuing up down the line, so just didn't quite have enough height on the inboard kick. Petrarca aware enough to pick it off. Ends up in a shot for goal.
0: Walters kicks multiples in 4 of his last 5 games, and he's on the board inside 5 minutes here at Docklands. The hot start, the way the Suns, they are 2 straight, 12. North Melbourne on 0. You're listening to ABC Sports Saturday Afternoon Footy, and your experts are Luke Ball and Adam Ramanauskas.
2: Well, it's probably the part of the game, Bawley, where North Melbourne still haven't really got it going. That's the ball movement. So we've seen it. Have we seen improvement in North Melbourne this year? Absolutely we have. But they're still making those small fundamental errors which really cost you. So Petrarca just on the spot there, aware of where North Melbourne wanted to go. It gives the forward handball, which is so dangerous now in 2026 football. Then Rao, beautiful kick inside forward 50.
1: It's a great midfield battle, isn't it? Looks like O'Sullivan might have the job on, although I'm sure he'll spend time on all the Gold Coast gun mids, but looks like he might have Anderson for the moment.
3: Sherry wins the tap down, gets it out towards Sheasel. They're going backwards here, the Roos. O'Sullivan gets it away to McDonald, kicks laterally. Good kick for Stevens. On the back flank, Saturday footy here on ABC Sport. Great to have you with us. Stevens, he's bereft. Stops, props, looks back inside defensive 50. Eventually kicks around the wing and Bodie Yulin. Intercept marks. Suns back with the footy. Pokes a kick to Closey. Defensive side of the bullseye in the middle of the ground. First two scoring shots away the Suns. Both goals. They lead by that margin 6 minutes in.
0: Has the rangy Adams on this dockside wing. Picks him out. He looks forward. Doesn't like anything ahead of the ball. So goes back parallel to Yuland. Fresh off 31 disposals last week in the top end. His best day in the AFL. Kicks it forward and Raoul takes an easy mark.
2: So 11 uncontested marks to the Gold Coast already.
0: Playing patient. A kick in board. King is the target. As Moyle was there as well, spoiled in front of Sherry. It's up for grabs and it's tackled over the line. Raoul involved, as was Simpkin. We'll have a ball in where the 50 meets the paint on the Suns attacking arc.
3: Lots of messages rolling in. We'll get to some of those very

0: shortly. Throw in. Sherry working his way to the front. Reaching over the top. Adams lays it down. And then eventually coming through, Petrarca knocks it on, and a strong tackle on Lombard. A ball up half forward here for the Gold Coast Suns. Up it goes again. Slapping it down, Sherry. Scrapping after it, Ned Moyle, trying to slap it through the legs. Sherry still going, bent over the footy. Turns tackle of the big Sherry, and another ball up here at half forward. Suns 2 straight 12, North Melbourne yet to score. 7.5 travel.
1: Tristan Sherry against Moyle. Sherry averaging 6 tackles since he came back from that suspension. The ball tapped inside 50 for the Suns. First to get his hands on it was Miller. He was tackled immediately by McKercher, got the kick away. The umpire had already blown his whistle. So ball up just inside 50. Suns leading 12 to zip. Moyle out of the ruck with his left foot. And he infringes. The cheers of the crowd tell you it goes the way of North Melbourne. Sherry hands it off to Parker.
0: Parker moves it on to McKercher. Their designated kicker almost. He kicks up towards the wing and finds Dersma. Sweeps the handball to Simpkin. Simpkin, forward handball for Davies Uniac. Falls over, drops the footy. Allows in Zeke Ulan. Back flank for the Suns. Over the footy here, Zeke. Taken high. Free kick gets him out of trouble. So his ball. Right back flank here for the Gold Coast Suns. 2 straight 12. North yet to score. 8 minutes played.
2: Well, they let them off the hook there. Jai Simpson, Jai Simkin rather. He had options leading up at him. Trenbarth.

0: work their way into this game. O'Sullivan kicks up the corridor. Great kick. Sheasel marks. Moves it on to Spargo. Chips inside 50. Larky hands to it. Doesn't take the mark. Spargo follows up. Off to Sheasel. Adams has got him. Holding the ball.
1: Absolutely.
0: He's caught. And great defence from the Gold Coast Suns. They hold up. Adams with it inside defensive 50. They lead by 2 goals.
1: Oh, it's just that money kick, isn't it, Ramo? I mean, there's just got to be hit there. Charlie Spargo, we're so used to seeing him hit that. Just that tick leg back. It was a beautiful kick inside, the overlap run, and then that has to be an easy mark inside 50 for the Kangaroos. Poor kick.
2: Yulin's team up again. Oh. Give it to their skipper, who sizes up a kick in the middle. Moyle, tallest man in the middle, and he marks. Has Miller running off him. Kick inside 50, just misses long. Fingertip mark, knocks it down to his own advantage, so gathers it outside 50. Hands it off to Humphrey, to a running Lombard, now inside 50. Turning shot on goal is good. And Took Miller kicks the goal for the Suns. They have 3 straight. North Melbourne yet to register a score. We've played 10 minutes. That kick inside the centre of the ground from Noah Anderson started it all. 3 straight 18 to nil. ABC Sports, Saturday Arvo Footy.
3: Wow, it was a terrific kick going inside to that corridor. North Melbourne are going to be better than that. They're going to protect the corridor much better here at Docklands. That's the third time that Gold Coast has been able to go through the corridor unopposed. And then really it's just work ethic inside forward 50. North Melbourne are a step off at the moment. So I spoke about uncontested marks a little earlier. It's 16 uncontested marks now in 10 minutes of football here. So North, they're just a step or two off their direct opponent, and Gold Coast are making them pay.
0: Reminder that at the conclusion of this game, we'll take you to Collingwood and Wallach Murrawa, which is the West Coast Eagles, for Scott Pendlebury's record-breaking game. No better call team in the business today than our team. We've got Mick Malthouse, who is Pendle's first coach. Also the coaching games record holder. We've got the man handing over the baton in Boomer Harvey. Luke Ball's going to make the mad dash. We'll track him as he makes his way up Collins Street and over to the MCG to be in the guard of honour. Free kick from the restart. It'll go to Dawson and the Kangaroos. There was a 6-6-6 warning. Well, let's see the Kangas. So Dawson with the footy. Handball to O'Sullivan. Driving ball into the pocket for the Kangas. Darling in good position. Brody Yulin might have illegally shoved him. He did. Just nudged him under the footy. And Jack Darling will go back and kick for goal. 30 out, 45 to ground.
1: Yeah, definite free kick. Just a bit overzealous there. Cody Yulin in the one-on-one with Jack Darling. So no issue with that one. I thought the ruck infringement was a soft free kick. We haven't got Chambo to throw down to. What's our man Tim's knowledge of the rules like down there, Benny? Can we just keep him on his toes there? But I thought they got a lucky one out of the centre bounce, but opportunity here for Jack Darling.
0: Jack Darling comes in and puts it through. It was a must-have for the Kangas, and it gets them into the game. Their first of the afternoon, 3 straight 18, the Gold Coast Suns. North, 1 straight 6, 12 minutes played. Opening term, Saturday footy on ABC Sport. It is a day for games played. Jack Darling's 330, the fourth most of any active player in the AFL. Adam Ramanaskis and Luke Ball.
1: Yeah, I mean, he's had a good year actually, Darling, hasn't he?
3: Has.
1: I mean, I think there was a lot spoken about whether it was time for them to start moving past, selecting him, but yeah, he's really doing a good job down there, especially given that, you know, Nick Larkey struggled to find his best this year, and young Trenbarth's the other sort of key target down there. So, like all good key forwards, playing in front and earning the certain free kick there. Much needed steadier for the Kangaroos.
2: Goal number 568 for Darling. Restart in the middle, goes the way of the Suns. Wits to Rowell. They get the handball chain going to their skip. Another inside 50 for Noah Anderson. Long and deep and coming late and spoiling was Zerha. But we found a free kick. Comben is remonstrating, which will tell you that it is going the way of the Suns, who will have a shot for goal.
3: Well,
2: 30 metres out, Ben King.
3: He shouldn't be.
1: No, I think it's against Logue on King, is it? Is it King's
3: is it?
1: Free kick? Yeah, so it was Big Moyle who was resting forward, had the Comben match up, and that was the wrestle. But I think the umpires ping Griffin Logue for a hold on Ben King, just trying to keep him off the contest. So he gets a lot of these, Ben King, doesn't he?
3: It's a tough free kick. I thought it was...
2: He's the most accurate set shot in the competition, and he makes no mistake here with his first chance. And they bite back immediately. 4 straight 24 to 1 straight 6. The Suns leading the Kangaroos.

0: goal number 34 for the season for Ben King. You're listening to ABC Sport. The premiership duo, Adam Ramanauskas and Luke Ball, are experts.
1: Well, it's a beautiful centre bounce work, really, Rama, that creates a deep entry that then puts the defenders under pressure. And so whether the free kick, we just need to have another look at it here behind the goals, because I had my eyes on the Moyle and Comben. As soon as you take your eye off the ball, there's not much in it, is there? But it's a tough one on a defender. On Logue, who started well, he's outmarked Ben King twice in this first 15 minutes, but just a little lapse, maybe a half free kick, and King's good enough, he doesn't miss those, so you, all of a sudden he's in the game. But this is centre bounce work here with Witts against the younger Dawson, so it's a concern for the Kangaroos.
2: Our man Ben King, he doesn't waste any kicks in a season. Generally, kicks equals goals. Rowell out of the middle, but he turns it over. McDonald marks centre half back here for North. McDonald flares the kick out wide, finds Simpkin. Simpkin takes it, gives it off to Hardiman, cruising by, running around the boundary line, kicks up towards MacAndrew, who knocks it down, can't take the mark. Gold Coast Suns ball off towards Petrarca to Rao, moves it on to Closey to Powell, run down, ball jars free, umpire lets them keep rumbling, ends up with Closey, and the Suns going forward again.
0: And it's in on the boot of Petrarca, sends it deep, King has a bit of sit, and he takes it, spills it the last moment. So North Melbourne mop up, Hardiman hands to McDonald. As Simpkin, the Yorta Yorta man, stops, waits, and looks behind him to Caleb Daniel. He does the same. Eventually up the wing, and they find the out kick. It is Constanti. The ex-Swan, they go quick, they're away. Simpkin runs by him. They kick down the wing to Darling, but arriving with the spoil is Yuland.
3: Constanti had to go there. It was just too slow. Darling was out. He was in 20 metres of space. Constanti chose to handball because he didn't want to pull the trigger on the kick.
2: Suns by 18, 4-1. No behinds in this game yet. Saturday footy on ABC Sport. Umpire brings it back in. Witts in front. There's a whistle somewhere. And it will go the way of Dawson, I think. No, it's going to Rowell off the ball. They just held on to.
1: Yep, started well, the Brownlow medalist. Up to 6 possessions.
2: Suns on the back flank, moves it to Powell, who kicks to Witts.
1: Go!
2: Is in heaps of space.
1: Don't know what to do.
2: So just stops, props, and
1: Witsy, go!
2: Stands like a statue in the middle of Docklands at the moment, and then kicks laterally out wide to Joel Jeffrey.
1: That was his chance to have a bounce.
0: There was no one in front of him. He had 20 metres. Could have taken a
1: first in a career bounce.
2: A lot of, he'd be an expensive statue too. Lots of bronze would have to go into it.
0: Jeffrey kicks it to the edge of the centre square. Miller marks, and they play patient again.
1: Yeah, this is what you're talking about, Rammer, at the moment. Just waiting for the lazy Kangaroos player. 2 metres, 3 metres, not good enough. Able to just march the ball up and down the ground.
0: Goes through the hands of Rioli to Petrarca. Another inside 50 for CP3. Deep kick, 4-on-4. King flies again right in the middle of the pack, but it spilled past him. And out of bounds in the right forward pocket for the Kangaroo, for the Suns. They lead 24-6. We've played 17 and a half minutes in the first stanza.
3: They're just on their heels, North Melbourne defending. They've got to be more proactive with their defence.
2: Forward 50 stoppage here for the Suns. Witts palms it down to the front. Dawson goes after the footy. Sheasel burrows in. And it's not coming out of there. The umpire wants it. Umpires Broadbent, Rabashini, Mollison and O'Brien in charge of this one.
3: When you allow a talented team to show their talent, they'll hurt you on the scoreboard.
2: Dawson brings it down. High free kick going the way of Caleb Daniel. Not too difficult to give away a high free kick on him. Wants to switch quickly out to Dersma.
0: All 171 centimetres of him. Shortest man on the ground. Veers right to Dersma. He's out of contract, Dersma. They'd want to sign him up. He's been in good goal-kicking form. North head down the line, but it falls in the lap of Sam Collins, who was all on his own. And he marks for the Suns just behind the logo on the city wing. That's a dicey kick to a 3-on-3. Hits the deck. Nice play from the Suns. They work it out. Comes to Zeke Yulin. Spearing kick inside 50. It was so quick it went through the hands of Walter. The rundown tackle. And it's Goulburn who gets the free kick. Good forward pressure from the Suns. They mightn't have got the inside 50 silk, but they follow it up with tackle pressure. And Goulburn will shoot for goal from 42 metres slide angle.
3: Well, that's the exact forward pressure that any coach would want. So you sweat on the rundown tackle. You give your opponent just a little bit of space and then you pounce. Terrific tackle by Goulburn.
0: Goulburn last week had more tackles than...

0: disposals. Good. Five tackles,
1: Damien Hardwick,
0: four disposals, and a goal. Can he register a goal from a tackle here at Docklands? It's tight, and he squeezes it in. Still without a blemish here at Docklands. 20 minutes in, five straight, plays one straight. Suns leading 30-6. Goulburn is on the board for the Suns. You're listening to ABC Sport. Luke Ball, Adam Ramanaskis.
2: Yeah, spot on, Rama. And that's how you lock yourself into the team, yep, don't you? Game 7 absolutely, for Lachie Goulburn this year, Academy Suns Academy boy. And efforts like that, you're right, will absolutely continue to endear himself to the coach. Just being on your toes, isn't it? Being sharp. And you've spoken about the Kangaroos largely being on their heels, which is disappointing given the way they defended last week.
3: They've got to be up in their face. Yeah.
4: They've got enough ball players as well, the Gold Coast Suns, don't they? They've got so much talent. They need someone to do the dirty work.
1: Well, if it's talent versus talent in this game, Gold Coast will win comfortably.
2: Yeah, that's right. It was the role that Jai Farrar played last year, wasn't it? That sort of forward pressure type role that, you're right, allows the more talented ball winners to go about doing just that.
4: North take it out of the middle. Sheezel kicks off a step deep inside 50. Trembath, Collins. Collins brings it down to the fall of the ball. Constanti dribbles it through. Beautiful finish from the former Swan. And North respond quickly, and they needed to. Five straight 30 plays, two straight 12. Suns by 18 points. Time on first term. Saturday footy on ABC Sport.
1: Well, classic Crummers goal there, so North do really well out of the centre throw up there. So LDU, just real strength out of the contest. And I love that from Sheezel. Don't muck around with it. Just get it in, get it to the hot spot. Play, you know, sometimes playing percentage football is the best. I think a lot of AFL players these days try to almost fool themselves and find another option. But all you do is putting it to the hot spot is you put Gold Coast defenders under extreme pressure. And it brings then your ground level players into play with Cassanti. Just a classic Crummers goal.
0: Sherry v. Moyle. Sherry stayed on the deck, so Moyle helped himself. Tap down. Rowell inside 50. Walter in a wrestle one-on-one. Falls to the front. Oh. Talk about a Crummers goal. Ben Long says, you can do, I can do better. Goal for Ben Long. Back in the team. The unmet Jerry man in Sir Doug Nicholls' round. Gets a goal.

0: able to make it six straight to two straight. They can't miss today. 36 plays 12. Suns lead 22 minutes in.
1: Couldn't have said it better, Rammer. Beautiful ruck work, wasn't it, that time? Moyle straight down to Humphrey. Handball. Rowell is in everything. I need to tighten up on Matty Rowell. Deep entry. Contest from your key forward. Crummer get to that lane one. Beautiful crumb from Ben Long.
0: And six, Luke Parker, individual goal kickers. That's already. Right.
2: What do you mean by lane one, Borley?
1: Well, think about an ass track. Sometimes
2: soft drop.
1: Small forwards at soft drop. Exactly. Think about it. The inside lane, Benny. They go to lane eight expecting the ball to come out there and get an easy one. Get in there to lane one and right on the spot. Beautiful finish too, Ben Long.
2: Saturday footy on ABC Sport, and holding the ball out of the middle. Noel Anderson caught with the Sherrin. Free kick to Wardlaw, off to Davies Uniac. Thumping kick inside 50 for North. Dersma goes up, hands to it. Doesn't quite bring it down at the fall. Trembath coming through. Sheasel too. I think he's playing rugby union, trying to burrow his way through them all. Ball up, full forward here. Suns by 24. Six straight to two straight. 23 minutes in.
0: 20 out from the North goal. Can they get one back immediately? High scoring game. Not good for Ballie's dash to the MCG. Lots of goals. Fumbling around on the ground here in the left forward pocket. Oh. And three pile on.
3: More importantly, are we public transporting, Ballie? Well, we got the car.
2: Mate, he's not going to do it for the first time ever today.
0: Sherry out of the ruck. Taps it to himself. It bounces up like a basketball into his lap. But Moyle was hot on him. Tackled in the same patch of turf. 35 metres out from goal, left forward pocket for North. Curtis pushes off a few. Outside 50, handball goes to Davies Uniac. Spiralling ball inside 50. High bomb, no one marks. Numbers with the Suns. Messy handball from close. He puts his teammates under pressure and it goes out. In the left forward pocket, a free kick. The way of the Suns. The Boos tell the story.
3: What for?
1: Push it back. It was there technically. Yeah. He didn't need to do it. George Wardlaw. The ball was already over the boundary line. Umpire was right there.
2: Ezekieland, long kick up towards the wing. Nearly a good mark from Boyle as he tumbled to ground. Dawson turning tackler and a free kick. Is there no ball up? Bailey Humphrey slow to get up. Questions about his future at the Gold Coast Suns raised during the week. Moyle slaps it down again. Spargo onto it quickly for North. Half forward, dribbling it forward. Here Wardlaw. Spargo goes again. Breaks one tackle. Can't quite break the second. Gets the handball out. Inside 50 now North. Simpkin. Bodies flying everywhere at the moment. And a free kick going to Jai Simpkin. Mark set 49 and a half metres out. Very wide out. Half forward.
0: Looking for a pocket of space. Suns zoning off. There's about 16 of them in front of him. Short kick to the lead. Clever. He waited and waited and Darling arrived.
3: Yeah, that's just, you wait until Gold Coast defence switches off. You use your eyes that you're going to kick the ball long. And Darling, being the experienced forward that he is, found a pocket. Simpkin good enough to hit him.
1: Coming to some criticism, Jai Simpkin, but he's the number one kick inside 50 for North Melbourne this year. That was a good example of that, wasn't it? Up to seven possessions.
0: Jack Darling kicked one from this exact angle about 10 minutes ago. So he lines up. He knows what it's going to do, but he hooks it straight off the boot. For a behind, we have our first blemish at the 25-minute mark. Six straight, 36. The Suns lead the Kangaroos 2-1-13.
2: Joel Jeffrey to take the kick in. Ambles to the back pocket. Sets it up long. Combin coming in from their side. So too Zerhar and slaps it out. Walter launching for the Suns, thrown between wing and half forward here for the Kangas. Ben Cameron, Declan Byrne, Luke Ball, Adam Ramanaskis, Tim Morgan downstairs. Still to come, Scott Pendlebury's record-breaking day. Mick Malthouse, his first coach, and also the man giving up the record, Brent Harvey, on that call. As McKercher kicks inside 50, and Darling almost in the same spot. Marks for North Melbourne, 40 metres out, 45-degree angle.
1: Well, it was a great clearance win, wasn't it, from Colby McKercher. In the end, the kick came off the side of the boot. It was a shank, but again, Jack Darling playing in front. And first to move, and in the end, was a good, strong mark, wasn't it, under a bit of pressure. Almost not identical, but very similar look at it. So, you know, hope he's learned his lesson and he won't miss left here.
2: Jack Darling skips in past the arc of 50, puts his laces through it and slots it. A Saturday afternoon shootout beneath the lid at Docklands.

0: Six straight 36, the Gold Coast Suns. North Melbourne 3-1-19. 26 minutes into the opening term. Suns by 17. Our premiership pair, Luke Ball and Adam Ramanaskis.
1: Well, I like the work, as you mentioned, Bally of McKercher there around the contest. So he's probably coming for a little bit of criticism around his sort of contested football and the work that he can do in close. But there's a perfect example of why he can play that role. He's got fast feet at the stoppage there. Step. Smart kick. Smart kick going to a one-on-one contest. And a really strong mark by Jack Darling. He started the game quite well, so that's his third shot at goal in this quarter itself. So probably North Melbourne's lone forward, really, in this first quarter.
2: Finn O'Sullivan in the middle. He's been educated by the school of tag at the moment. He's on Anderson. Tap down. Ball to be won. Miller fighting. Spills loose. LDU's there. Tries to pick it up. Taps it forward. Petrarca hot in his heels. Eventually gets it, but his handball misses the target. Cleaned up by Sheasel. 1-2 with Sherry. Still in the middle of the ground. LDU's there. Running past Zerha. Didn't hear the call quick enough. Daniel behind him, and they're out on this dockside wing. Short kick. Finds O'Sullivan just beyond 50. Where's Darling? The long kick inboard. They go deeper towards Larkey. One-on-one battle. Larkey throws his arms out as he hits the deck. The spoil came. The umpire...
1: Oh, he's got one.
3: Yeah.
2: And he has not awarded it. So it was punched out of bounds. Left forward pocket for the Kangaroos. 36-19, the Suns lead.
1: Umpire's simply on the wrong side of the contest.
0: Oh, Moyle hacks it out of the air, volley style, and kicks it out of bounds on the full. Big Ruckman, it takes a while from the message to get from head to foot. So the mark set right on the elbow of the boundary line in the 50-meter arc. Tuk Miller comes to stand it. Mike Davies Uniac with the free kick. I actually think it went out a little closer to goal than that. Davies Uniac sets it up towards the hot spot. Sherry launching down in front. Spargo. Ball hits the deck. Dersman tackled. No room to work. Another ball up. 25 out from the attacking goal here for North. Suns by 17.
2: Played 29 minutes. Moyleby, Sherry. Sherry down to Sheasel. Tries to wrestle out of one tackle. Gets boot to ball. Only half a kick. 30 metres out from goal. Collins cleans up for the Suns. Handball to Adams. Wheels out of a tackle. Crowd thought it might have been holding the ball. He got the handball. They throw another one outside 50. Misses the target. Up for grabs. Couple pile on. North Melbourne thinking that it was jumped on. Stevens was at the bottom of the pack. No free kick, so the ball up just beyond 50.
3: Just dialed up the pressure a bit north, which they needed to, and for their first 15 minutes. Just forcing a few errors.
2: Trailing by 17 points. Kick off the deck from Miller up towards the logo. Logue is there. Ben King wraps up his opponent. Logue, and it was high. So he's got one boot, but he's got a free kick, Griffin Logue.
0: Doesn't want to kick it. Has to go back by hand. Hardiman drives it up to half forward for North. Trembath launching as he always does. Sherry, the big ruckman, falls on his opponent. Suns end up with it. Noble, Anderson inside defensive 50. Kicks laterally under pressure. Zerha arriving. Doing well, Bailey Humphrey. No, he didn't. He shepherded him out of it. Free kick to Bull Zerha.
3: What are you arguing about, Bailey?
1: Yeah, jumping the,
3: do that.
1: Jumping
3: it was
1: the
3: almost
1: ball.
3: A tunnel, really. Exactly.
1: Right. Going
3: with the ball. Yeah, Ken Zerha didn't like it.
0: So the forward come defender might like his chances from way out here, 48 metres out the mark.
1: He's got some distance in his kick, Zerha, so shouldn't have any issue with the getting the journey.
0: They haven't been able to kick back-to-back majors today yet, and they still won't. Hangs it out to the right, off the hands of the pack. It stays in play, in fact, in the forward pocket. Curtis going after it, tackled to ground. Wrapped up, umpire wants it. Suns by 17, 30 minutes into this opening term, Saturday footy on ABC Sport.
2: We've had the territory for a few minutes here. Can they find a goal? Tap down towards Curtis. He just overruns it. Kick outside 50. Lands in the hands, though, of Daniel. Handball to Stevens. Then to Simpkin. He was well tackled. His handball missed the mark. Ben King picks it up. McKercher tackles him. Big weight discrepancy, but McKercher drags him down. Locks up the footy and will have a ball up. Front of the centre square for the Kangaroos. Arriving late to the rucks. Moyle. A big swipe at it. Kangaroos will get the clearance through Parker on his right foot. Kick inside 50. Making space. Trembath brings it down. Dersma. Handball off to Simpkin. And he's got a goal on his left foot. Looks towards the crowd. Pumps him up.

0: And the Yorta Yorta man gets a goal. And it's an important one for North, who'd spent a ton of time up forward with nothing to show for it. They do get their fourth goal. The margin is now 11 points. Six straight, plays 4-1. Suns lead. And we've played 32 minutes in the first quarter.
1: Well, just looking who Simpkins' direct opponent was there. So, ball goes inside forward 50. I think Holman. Nick Holman squeezed in too tight classic, to that contest.
2: Kept his width. Simpkins kept his width. Yeah, we see both lining up here out on the wing. That's really smart play. Just a little bit loose, Gold Coast. Those attacking defenders as well. Noble, just a little bit too much space. Zerha, good clean pick-up and goal assist. Been a good 5 minutes from North. They're right back in it.
3: 10 goals in the opening term. We're on track for 40 today. Petrarca with the clearance. Kicks inside 50. Walter might have been decapitated.
2: He was.
3: Yeah, free kick going to the Gold Coast key forward.
1: Geez, that'll frustrate Alistair Clarkson, that one, Benny.
3: Yeah. I reckon more than frustrate.
1: What are we, 16 seconds remaining in the quarter.
2: It's a beauty of this bloke, though, isn't it, I think? You can see the potential. He's only just scratching it, but love his attack on the footy.
1: Can't be giving free kicks away like that, Charlie Comber.
2: Just sloppy, wasn't it?
3: Got to find a way to keep Jed Walter in the team, too, otherwise... might be someone who looks to leave the Gold Coast Suns.
2: Well, he's got to find a way.
3: Yeah,
2: it's his job, but with efforts like that.
3: Jed Walter, the set shot after the quarter time siren, threads it. He's the Suns' first multiple goal kicker of the afternoon, and they'll lead by 17 points after a 7-goal opening term for the Gold Coast Suns. 7 straight 42, plays 4-1 25, 11 in the game. Through the opening term, the goal kickers to the way of Walter, then it singles to Miller, to Long, to Powell, King and Goulburn, while for North Melbourne, two to Darling, singles to Simpkin and Constanti. Lots of text coming through. Mark from Coburg says, surely the ABC chopper has been secured to whisk Borley from Docklands to the Pendles Guard of Honour at the MCG.
2: We got a chopper, Ben?
3: No, I don't think so. I don't think the budget stretches that far. The Traralgon Tiger says, memo Luke Ball. Public transport in Victoria is free until May 31. Remember, you don't get richer spending money. Regards to Traralgon Tiger. No one's had to remind Borley of that.
2: It's unreliable.
3: From Georgetown in Tasmania. Is that where they have the gravel grounds?
1: Ooh,
3: I don't think it is. Hey, legends. Love your call. Sitting back down here in Georgetown in Tassie. Having a cold one. Listening to you guys. Love your work. RJ in Druins enjoying the call. Jan from Uroa says, love ABC footy. Go North. You need to play 4 quarters. If you do that, you will win this match. So keep your texts coming. I like this one as well. Dave from Fernie Creek. Ben, nobody is more disappointed than Banjo the Hungarian Vishla because there is no Corbin Middlemass today. That's from Dave. He never knows how to pronounce Vishla, Corbin. Whenever it gets typed up on the screen for him, providing great mirth for all of us. Suns by 17 points. This is Saturday Footy on ABC Sport.
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0: Miller running off him, kick inside 50, just misses long. Fingertip mark, knocks it down to his own advantage, so gathers it outside 50, hands it off to Humphrey, to a running Lombard, now inside 50. Turning shot on goal is good, and Took Miller kicks the goal for the Suns.
3: North take it out of the middle, Sheezel kicks off a step, deep inside 50, Trembath, Collins brings it down to the fall of the ball, Constanti dribbles it through.
0: Sherry v Moyle. Sherry stayed on the deck, so Moyle helped himself. Tap down. Rowell inside 50. Walter in a wrestle, one-on-one. Falls to the front. Talk about a crummer's goal. Ben Long says, whatever you can do, I can do better. Goal for Ben Long.
3: As McKercher kicks inside 50, and Darling, almost in the same spot, marks for North Melbourne, 40 metres out, 45-degree angle. Jack Darling skips in, past the arc of 50, puts his laces through it. And slots it.
0: Kangaroos will get the clearance through Parker on his right foot. Kick inside 50, making space. Trembath brings it down. Dersma. Handball off to Simpkin. And he's got a goal on his left foot.
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3: Saturday footy on ABC Sport. Andrew from Gawler correctly informs me that Queenstown has the gravel football ground. I think Tom Mitchell went and played a game up there recently. And Anthony from Wild Dog Valley, our old favourite, says no fire pit today. We're headed down the highway for a rare trip to the Cattery. So we like that from Anthony in Wild Dog Valley, or from Wild Dog Valley. Our premiership pair, the youngest Essendon premiership player, Adam Rabinaskis, and the premiership player, Luke Ball, with all of their analysis on that opening term.
1: Well, I think that, and I mentioned it a couple of times in that first quarter, North Melbourne's problem is Gold Coast uncontested marks. So they had 23 for the quarter. So just not getting up and putting the required pressure on Gold Coast that's needed. So that's why you go inside 50 and you kick seven straight goals, because you're going inside 50 really unpressured. North's other problem in that quarter is their kick-to-handball ratio, 39 kicks, 46 handballs. So that's just all wrong. Now, you've got to give Larky a chance. Darling had a really strong first quarter with two goals, so you've got to give him a chance. Trembath, another one. We saw when they got it into that hot spot about halfway through that quarter, Constanti comes through, you know, kicks a beautiful crumbing goal. So that just that over-handball always invites pressure from the opposition. We know some of the Gold Coast players, Rao, Miller, just love to tackle, love to apply that pressure. So I want to see North Melbourne use the kick more in this second quarter. Inside 50s, 14-19 in Gold Coast favour. So not too bad there. And I always look at scoring shots and what they're doing. So 5 scoring shots to 7. So look, North, I was looking a little bit, I was a little bit nervous there when they were 4 goals up, but North came back nicely late in that second quarter. So it should be okay.
2: Well, they dialed up their pressure and intensity a bit, didn't you? And I mean, probably a little bit disappointing with their start, like you spoke about, given their performance last week. And it's just, it is, you're right, it's a pattern, isn't it? Their lack of ability to stop a run on or to concede was 10 goals in a quarter last week. So, yes, Gold Coast took their opportunities, but you're right, 7 goals straight in a quarter. So
1: 5-1.
2: It took them until really that last 10 minutes just to start to dial up their pressure a bit and try and trap the ball, you know, inside their front half. Before that, you could just see them all folding back, but then, you know, really not being close enough to stop that uncontested mark that you spoke about. Clearance is a big part in this game, no doubt about that, particularly centre clearance. Both teams, you know, certainly their strength is through the middle of the ground. Gold Coast at the start, probably the first 15 minutes of that quarter, were on top around clearance, Petrarca and Rowell, and you know, probably after that, North with Davies Uniacke and Sheasel got on top a bit. So it's a really good battle in there.
3: The thoughts of Luke Ball and Adam Rabinaskis. Second quarter underway. Suns leading by 17. Witts wins the tap. Rao gets it moving forward. Long can't gather it. Has to poke it intentionally back to Noble on the wing. He'll chip it out wide. A good kick for Humphrey. Too far out to score, you would think. The mark 53 metres out.
1: Well, again there. Caleb Daniel
2: on his heels.
1: Trails Ben Long in.
3: Humphrey chips into the pocket looking for a leading Walter. Comben puts his

0: Combin just catches him high, and Noble, whose dad, David, of course, coached the Kangas, will go back and kick for goal from 40 metres out, a tight angle.
1: But, again, Combin again, just not sticking that tackle or affecting the spoil, just gifting the Gold Coast with some opportunities. Looked like they had them wrapped up, even Rioli, just the ability to wriggle out of the tackle and get his arms free and dispose of the footy.
0: John Noble to make it a perfect start for their Suns in their second term. That's a beautiful finish. And Gold Coast, they cannot miss today. 8 straight, 48. North Melbourne, 4-1-25. The Suns by 23 points. 90 seconds into their second. Luke Ball and Adam Ramanaskis.
1: That was a centre clearance work initially again too, Rammer, wasn't it? With Witt straight down.
2: Rau.
1: To Rau, but you're right, and you saw it. Just the inability.
3: Caleb Daniels. 4 metres off Ben Long.
1: Yeah. When you, especially at the start of the game, I understand that he's there to provide run and attack and rebound, but when it's one-on-one, 6-6-6 out of the set of bounds, you've got to be closer and react, don't you, and put some pressure on you. He just allowed him to completely trail him up, allowed him to far too easily win a possession. And as a result, Gold Coast trap it inside 50 and get a shot at goal.
4: Noble approaching game 150 in a couple of weeks. Probably the best mid-season draft ever. Big goal, first of the second quarter, and the clearance is 2 from 2 for the Suns. Through hands, eventually ends up with Witts, and he kicks it forward in a rushed manner. Well, standing in front of his man was Holman. Bleach blonde hair, outside 50, long kick towards the square. Good wrestle. Drop mark. Spills over towards the boundary line, and it beats the players in the left forward pocket. Attacking end for the Suns, who lead by 23. We've played 2 minutes in this second term. Big pack of players to fall the ball here. Sherry against Witts. Reprieve last week, Jared Witts was originally left out. Played with a late injury. He's back in this week. Ball comes the way of North Melbourne. They put themselves under some pressure in their D50. Parker picks it up. Handballs to Zerha. Kick down the line. Trembath leaps for it. Falls to the front to Yulin. Good crumb. Got rid of a tackle. Handball inboard. Miller just overruns it. North will be away.
0: Davies Uniac gives it off to O'Sullivan. Kicks laterally out wide for Simpkin. He can release Caleb Daniel. Goes for a run down the city wing. Kicks North up to half forward. Darling Marks can look inside 50 quickly. Takes his time. And the Gold Coast Suns just fold back. He's gesticulating, saying,
1: "Why is he taking his time?
0: Oh, who knows?" Saying, "Come at me." Now he sets it up for Larky. Hands to it. He's got it.
1: That's why.
0: Maybe Jack made the right decision.
1: No, I mean, it was a fast play. I just felt like they had players, teammates streaming back towards goal with their defenders out of position. You know, all's well that ends well. And Nick Larkey, who, as we said, just hasn't been able to find his best this year, gets an opportunity. It's amazing. I mean, really, do you get that much separation from Sam Collins, don't you? So his ability for just having a look how just lost him in traffic a little bit, Sam Collins, and opportunity here for Nick Larkey.
0: Nick Larkey on the set shot, goals. And the Kangas skipper keeps them in the contest. 8 straight, 48, plays 5-1-31, back to 17 points, 4 minutes travelled second term. Luke Ball and Adam Ramanaskis.
2: Yeah, and you're right, Ball. He just, maybe it is the pressure of him being the new skipper that he's trying to do too much, where... Now, we've seen over recent years he's a terrific forward, kicks a lot of goals. But he has got a hard, tough matchup. Sam Collins is one of the premier defenders in the competition. So to get that little bit of space, I think, would be a welcome sight for Nick Larkey. I spoke about North's ball movement in that first quarter. Now, I think that's a perfect example. Ball is going, go. You look there, it's pure luck, really, that Larkey marks that ball.
4: Witts v. Trembath. Hasn't been rucking much the last couple of weeks, and Witts takes full advantage. Forward tap to Anderson, who ran a little bit fast, still gets his kick away on goal. And the juggling mark, I think, over the line from Combin. That would have been as pure midfield goal as you would have seen. Maybe should have kicked it a half a second earlier. It looks like it'll be a behind. We'll head upstairs for a score review to see if Combin marked it or juggled it over the line in between the behind post and the goal post.
1: Textbook, isn't it? Textbook centre bounce work.
5: Yeah, looking at this angle, we can see the ball is not controlled over the back of the
1: point. But yeah, in the end, good chase from David.

0: Uniac, it must be said, because it looked like Anderson was off and gone and going to break the paint and kick a goal. But good little just dive pressure from Davies Uniac. So good 1%er. Saved the goal.
1: Caleb Daniel with the kick in. Zerha has to pirouette to turn around and take the mark on the back flank off to Colby McKercher. He then has to cut back infield. Played on without a plan for a moment there, McKercher, but works it out. Kicks up to the logo for Davies Uniac. He'll give it back to McKercher. Game 50. He zips away with the footy. Kicks inside 50. Collins comes over. Intercept marks for the Suns back pocket.
2: Massive pet hate of mine. Players running to their opposite foot to get a handball receive.
1: Suns by 18. 6.5 into the second.
2: McKercher just did it twice.
3: And then he had to kick to a 4-on-1.
2: There you go.
3: So easy mark for Collins. Kicks it to McAndrew. A 1-2 back to Collins up the line towards Holman, who looks behind him, heard the footsteps coming and spilt the mark. Zerha, you can hear those footsteps. He just had to attack the ball. It would have been a mark with separation. Instead, Zerha manages to half the contest. We'll have a ball up a metre in from the boundary line, 80 or so out from the north goal.
1: Tap down by Sherry, a whistle quickly on the play. Everyone stops and looks around, and it's become a common occurrence in Aussie rules football. Free kick goes to Rowell on the back flank for the Suns, to his great mate Anderson, who's bundled over by Wardlaw. Kicks into the middle. Caleb Daniel makes it his. Taps it out for Curtis. Curtis can't trap it. Turns tackler on Rioli. Catches him high. Free kick to Dan Rioli. So Suns free kick in the middle of the ground. Arguably one of our most famous surnames, period, in Aussie rules football, and certainly one of our most famous First Nation surnames. Out to Noble, who moves it on to Long, another famous First Nation surname. Forward of the wing here for the Suns on the city side of the ground.
3: Long with the deep delivery to a couple of leaders, but first there was Combin. Spoils it. Hits the deck. First to get hands on it was Holman, who had Petrarca. Dishes off to him. Runs through a couple. Kick on goal is off the instep. Couple of bounces over the boundary line. Left forward pocket for the Suns. They lead by 18. 8 minutes played here on ABC Sport. Petrarca working his way into the game. 11 touches, leading all comers. Simpkin 10 for North. Ball spun back in. Tap to the front. Petrarca's there again. He's tackled as he tries to get a flying shot on goal. Spills to Rowell. Those strong hips. He drives through the tackle. Hands off to Miller. Then to Yulin. Back to Miller. Quick hands back to Rowell, where it all begun. And his hook around the corner is a goal. The reigning Brownlow medalist did the tough stuff, then gets the reward with a goal. And Gold Coast have their ninth here at Docklands. It's 9-1, plays 5-1, 55-31. The Suns lead the Roos 9 minutes into the second quarter.
4: Put the overalls on and get to work inside 450 there with the Suns. So just a scrap. Oh, he might have got away with a little hold the ball decision there, Rowell, as well earlier.
0: You can hear North supporters groaning.
4: But I do love the work rate of Gold Coast there at ground level inside their forward 50. So three and four of them, just ball, you know, those ground ball gets so critical in the game to not fumble inside your forward 50. And Gold Coast didn't fumble once.
1: Sound like Henry Ford, Rammer. Most people miss opportunity because it's dressed in overalls and looks like hard work. Back underway in the middle of Docklands. Going after a Bailey Humphrey at ground level. Can't get anywhere. Saturday footy on ABC Sport. Reminder later today, Corbin Middlemass, Lauren Borden, and soon to be former games record holder Brent Harvey and coaching games record holder Mick Malthouse on the call. Ray Chamberlain on the boundary. Scott Pendlebury's record day. Out of the middle, Parker kicks inside 50. McAndrew launching at it, spills the mark. Larky sockers it on, forward pocket for North. And Bodie Yulin cleans it up for the Gold Coast Suns. Handball to his skipper in Anderson. Darts back inside the 50 and kicks to fullback where he finds Rioli. Suns by 24.
4: Well, that's the difference there. Dersma fumbles. Gold Coast win the ball and it's out of the danger zone.
3: Rioli links up with Long again. Deep kick up the wing. Sheasel is at the back and he spoils over the taller opponent. Gets the loose ball. Hands it off to Combin. Nice tackle though. He's brought down 70 metres out from the Suns' goal by Bailey Humphrey, who was beaten in that one-on-one contest, but followed up with the tackle. Umpire wastes no time. Sherry and Witts wrestle. Sharon hits the deck. Again, Suns first to react when it is up for grabs. Winning that contested footy. Ball comes.

0: comes back towards Powell, and he's tackled immediately. Another ball up 60 metres out, right half forward flank for the Suns.
1: Sherry bringing it down, Davies Uniacke. Little 1-2 with Parker. Now he's unsure, Davies Uniacke. Kicks across the goal mouth, one back pocket to the other, and finds Stevens. Suns still by 4 goals neat. Stevens sends a kick up to the wing. Larky coming like Collins, puts his fist through it. Curtis cleaned up in amongst all of that. He's down and sore and probably groggy. Ends up with Anderson of the Suns. Kicks inside 50. King the target. Hands to it. Doesn't mark. Walter goes in at ground level. King gets it back to him. Walter, room to steady and snap and miss.
2: That was a big hit on Paul Curtis. He's coming from the ground.
1: He doesn't look well.
2: Hopefully he's okay.
1: Suns by 25. 9-2 plays 5-1. 11 and a half travelled. Second term Saturday footy on ABC Sport.
0: Luke Parker, game 3-2-6 today. Out of contract at the end of the year. He'll be age 34. I wonder if they give him another one. He kicks it long, but Collins led to the ball and took the mark. He was impeded eventually, but had the mark, was awarded the free kick. So Gold Coast Suns will rebound straight back in board. He led Sherry and Larky to the footy. Poor work from the north forwards. Lowers his eyes. Nice mark, Closey. He's still 2 kicks from home. Settles it down. They're happy to play it slow. Another short kick on the edge of 50. The ex-skipper took Miller. He marks just outside the 50. Might just be beyond his range, although he's looking around. In fact, he looks to see if anyone is running past for a handball. No one there, so he's going to take it upon himself. The ex-skipper took Miller. A goal in the first quarter. This one from outside 50 gives it absolutely everything to the line. Oh. And a mark on the line.
2: Walter. Yep.
0: Jed Walter, a metre out. North look around at each other. No one taking responsibility. Jed Walter cruised across in front of 3 or 4. And he will kick for goal from the Torres Strait Island flag, which adorns the goal square at the Lockett end. Jed Walter has 3, and the Suns have 10. 10-2-62 to 5-1-31. Let's head down to the boundary to Tim Morgan.
3: Yeah, a little bit of concern here for Paul Curtis. You mentioned he was in that heavy collision. He's had a lengthy chat with the doctor and just seems to be gesturing at the back of his neck. So they did a little work on that, and they're just having a replay of the incident. So I'll keep you posted when we get more information on that.
2: Oh, it was a huge hit. Sam Collins just went straight through him. All fair and legal. But that one there, Miller, was right on his distance. But just the defending on the goal line from North Melbourne.
4: Poor. Yeah, great mark, but no one took the body. Yeah, the run and jump. As Miller was lining up, actually Tristan Cherry ran off for a break, so that's why the ruckman wasn't down on the goal line. But, yep, that'll infuriate Al Clarkson.
1: Game high, 31-point lead. Sheasel with the clearance. Towering kick, shallow entry inside 50. Scored away by Adams. Out towards the back flank. Closely tracking it. Spargo gathers it first for the Roos, though. Back to O'Sullivan. They're retreating here. Hardiman all the way back to the wing. To Sheasel, to Daniel. Now they're going forward. Sheasel kicks inside 50 for the Kangas. MacAndrew in best position. He marks back pocket for the Gold Coast Suns.
4: That's a problem now, isn't it? Andrew, intercept mark. Sam Collins. There's just no aerial winners at the moment ahead of the footy for the Kangaroos.
2: I feel like this next 6 or 7 minutes for North Melbourne's critical. Gold Coast are out to a 5-goal lead here. I wouldn't want to concede too many more.
0: MacAndrew goes to Rioli, who handballs back to him. And another 1-2. And another, a third. Rioli on the run. They move it by hand up the wing. The play falls over, though, and North can rebound here through Spargo. Simpkin has a look around, doesn't like anything inside 50. Handballs laterally to Caleb Daniel. His fancy little round-the-corner kick is in the direction of Larky, but Joel Jeffrey marks another intercept mark inside 50 for the men in red.
1: Still by 31 points. They're kicking it around inside defensive 50. Jeffrey to Collins to Powell. Low bullet-like pass out for Zeke Yulin, who marks overhead. This kid is going to be a player for a long time.
4: It's a good head of hair too, isn't it, Benny?
1: Yeah.
4: Not dissimilar to yours. Different colour, obviously, but no chance of him going bald.
1: Mine is going lighter, though. Just slowly.
2: Looks like. Which colour? Like the Lego man you do, Benny.
1: I've got that nickname before.
4: Helmet.
1: Infield kick to Anderson, who kicks around the wing towards a marking contest. Doesn't end up in one. Bounces out the back.

0: Goulburn tackled to ground and a ball up coming. A reminder too that AFL Saturday 12-1, if you missed it, you can catch it on the ABC AFL Daily podcast feed wherever you get your pods. 5 drops a week. If you're not listening to all, you're missing out.
1: Moyle, the tap down to Anderson. Kick inside 50. Leading to it is Comben. So that time he was in front of Walter. Walter was there, who tackles him over the boundary in the left forward pocket.
2: You are a man with many nicknames, Benny.
0: Yeah.
2: It's some good ones too.
1: I've now got an image of Ben at the end of the night.

0: that side of his boot. Holman was under it. He was crunched. Meant that he spilt the mark. Logue gets round one. Handball misses the target. They give it up inside 50 to Lombard. He handballs over the top. Walter tries to tap it back to Lombard, but Logue puts pressure on. It goes out of bounds between half forward and the pocket on the right-hand side of this Lockett forward 50. Sun 62, North 31. Game-high lead remains 31 points, 16 minutes into the second term on ABC Sport.
1: Thrown inside 50 here for the Suns. Moyle bringing it down to the front. It's knocked back towards Stevens. Wrapped up. Michael in Ballarat taking in all of the action, listening to us. Up it goes again. Moyle flicking it down. Trying to burrow through Bailey Humphrey. Ball jars free. Simkin runs away with it for the Kangas. Kicks them up to the wing. Marking contest. Larky brings it to ground. Ends up with a footy handball for Spargo. He's hatching an egg. And the umpire wants it.
2: Again this quarter, North Melbourne, 17 kicks, 24 handballs. They get that ratio all wrong at the moment.
0: Just 4 to 50 for the Suns. And they win the clearance, although Paus built it. Goes in and gets it again. Does the dirty work. With him was O'Sullivan. They wrestle. Sharon comes free. Ball in dispute. Closey. Tackled. Spun around. Had a teammate behind him. It's Joel Jeffrey. Escapes the contest. Right full kick inside 50. Nudge from the back from King. Logue's been good in that contest today besides that one blemish. He wins it. Although then it comes the way of Gold Coast. Oh, wow. High pressure stuff here. Inside 50. North doing the best they can, but free kick goes the way of Bailey Humphrey.
3: He's play holding the ball, is he?
0: Luke McDonald was the one with the footy under his arm. Bailey Humphrey tackled him.
2: He is. He's paid holding the ball.
0: Wow.
2: Saying, well, one arm's free. You've taken the tackler on. You should have been able to get the ball out. I think that's very harsh on Luke McDonald.
0: That is stiff. Bailey Humphrey doesn't mind. He is the beneficiary. Puts the footy on the ground. Takes a deep breath. Settles himself and starts his wander in. He'll kick on a 45-degree angle from 42 metres. A low kick and he puts his fist to the air straight away. Just 3 goals in his last 6 games, Bailey Humphrey, but he's on the board in the second quarter. And the Suns are opening up a massive lead. In fact, it's a game-high 37 points. They've kicked away in this second term, 11-2 to 5-1. 19 minutes played here on ABC Sport. And your experts are Luke Ball and Adam Ramanaskis.
2: Well, I think he's pretty stiff there, Bally. Yeah. Luke McDonald. Did he pay a throw?
3: Well, he did. Oh, scoop, yeah. Okay. I mean, there's nothing pretty about it at the moment, is there, Ram? No, it is a throw, but they're just on top, aren't they? In all facets of the game, clearance, they're on top. Good, they're gun players. Noah Anderson's really come into it this quarter. He's up to 7 possessions. Miller, Rioli, Noble, their halfbacks getting involved. And Humphrey, you're right, he's just been a little bit out of sorts, as you said. Deck hasn't hit the scoreboard as much as he has in previous years. Looking, eyeing off a big day today.
1: Free kick in the middle going to Witts. We'll get down to Tim Morgan in just a moment. Witts with the kick out of the bullseye. Driving ball inside 50. Moyle plucks it. Good luck stopping that. He marks 40 out directly in front.
2: Again, his direct opponent there in Dawson, he's just a couple of steps off. So Moyle gets the run and jump at the football. 6'7", 6'8", however tall he is. Got to have some sort of body contact.
3: He's going to be a serious player, isn't he, Brad?
2: Yeah,
3: this guy.
2: No, no doubt.
3: He's having to be patient. It's only game 17. Feels like he's been around for a long time, but he's going to get his chance. If he can push forward and do that, it's another string to his bow.
1: Ned Moyle, the big ruckman, squeezes it through. And the rout is on. The second quarter horrors continue for North Melbourne. It is 5-1 this week after it was 10-0 last time around. 12-2, 74 plays, 5-1, 31. The Suns by 43, 21 minutes into the second. Tim Morgan before Luke Ball and Adam Ramanaskis.
4: Yeah, good news for Paul Curtis. He's all clear to return. He's actually just made his way back onto the field. I'm just keeping an eye on Gold Coast son Sam Closey. He was limping around out there, looked to be coming off the field, and then pulled a U-turn and sort of went, I'm fine to keep going on.

0: but just keeping an eye on him.
1: Be a nice place to do an apprenticeship, I think, the Gold Coast. Just relax up there. Sun, beaches.
2: Mermaid Beach every morning, yeah, get a coffee.
1: Yeah, just down Burley. Perfect.
3: 6 years in the VFL, Moyle. 74 games. He's had to wait a bit, but he might be in the process of usurping Witts. He's in the centre, though, at the moment, and another clearance goes the way of the Suns. Outside of the foot for Rowell, just inside 50. McDonald overran it, then cleaned up Goulburn, comes back to Rowell. Deep kick, Walter in front, Coleman this time with the spoil. Stevens helps him out, then handles it straight to Holman. Turning it over, 15 metres out from goal. Lombard with the kick, it's a high one. And it's spoiled over the boundary line just to the left of the behind post. Golden opportunity for Leo Lombard with that turnover. Goes out of bounds. And that 43-point margin remains 22 minutes into the second quarter. We'll have a ball in left forward pocket.
4: Centre bounce is 5-1. Got to tighten up these Kangaroos mids.
2: Moyle bringing it down. Bounces back to Sherry. Moyle just about puts a saddle on him. Get a secondary ball up. 20 out from the attacking goal for the Suns. It's all been at the locket end here today. Slapping it down Sherry, though, and North will try and run it out of their D50. Davies Uniac to Stevens to Daniel. He'll kick beyond the arc up to the wing, and Dersma between halfback and the wing marks. And those in blue and white struggled in second terms. I mentioned it, but 10 goals to zip in their second quarter last week. It's 5-1 in that quarter this week. Dersma kicks around the wing, and Darling contested mark.
1: Go.
3: Just put a knee into his opponent. Turns and does go. The one-on-one is Sherry, who was behind his opponent. Made his way to the front. Mark, not paid. Had to play on. Gives off the handball. And North Melbourne have their second goal of the second quarter. It is Jacob Constanti who finishes from about 45 metres. The handball from Sherry. It was all in that quick movement. You heard it from Luke Ball and Adam Ramanauskas. They had the space and they capitalised. 74 plays 37. Six goal game here. Time on in the second quarter. ABC Sport.
1: He made it his ball. Jack Darling there. There's a big contest. A number of players in that marking contest. But Darling put the knee up. Then we wanted him to go. North Melbourne's forward line was open. Sherry was in space. And the ball probably just dropped a little bit short. And there's a couple of hands that got in there. Constanti's been okay. That's his second goal in this half. So he's doing his job as that small forward. Has Daniel Rioli as his direct opponent. Rioli hasn't had much of an influence in this game as yet.
2: I mentioned Michael from Ballarat's text. I'll come back to that at halftime, Michael. So we will analyse that as out of the middle, Wardlaw gets it moving forward for North and picking it up, Constanti feeds it out to Sheezel. Handball back into the muck, comes back to Sheezel. Davies Uniac out wide. Parker kicks the ruse into the pocket. Larky, Collins, the latter punches it. Out of play, throw in right forward pocket here for the Kangas. Suns leading by 37. We'll play 24 and a half in the second term. Saturday footy on ABC Sport.
4: We'll find a way to get Georgie Wardlaw into the game a bit. The Kangaroos, it's his first possession for the quarter.
3: An attacking opportunity here for North. Ball spun back in. Dawson in the ruck, but it's a win for the Suns. Rowell, another clearance. He's had a good quarter. Forward handball. Petrarca picks up the loose footy. He was tackled immediately by Luke Parker. We'll have a ball up 70 or so out from the North Melbourne goal. Their score is on 37. They trail by 37. We've played 25 minutes. Clearance the way of McKercher. 50 gamer inside 50, but it's Collins again. In front, takes the easy mark and relieves that pressure for the Suns.
2: I feel like the Dockers all of those years ago when... Cross Liner was the coach at the time. They might have got Sam Collins wrong by delisting him. Turned into a pretty good player at AFL level.
1: Not a pretty good player.
2: Yeah, very, very good
1: He's
2: player.
1: One of the best defenders all
4: Australian.
1: In the competition.
4: Yeah, gun.
2: The Suns given a 50-metre penalty and Rioli marched into the middle of the ground. He shorts it to Long. Attacking point of the square. Suns by 37. Long looks into the pocket. Over the head of King. Fingertips to it. Doesn't mark down at ground level. Caleb Daniel gathers for the Kangas, gives it off to Stevens, hurries a kick around the wing and unable to mark Constanti as he goes flying through the air. And a throw-in. In fact, it was Hardiman trying to take the mark, throw-in between wing and half forward. Suns by 37, 12-2, plays 6-1, nearing half-time.
4: Called it before, Deck. Griffin Logue doing a really good job on Ben King. He only had the one possession. It was that free kick, which

0: It was 50-50 really in that first quarter, so he's holding up his end of the bargain.
1: They've been dominating the clearances as well. This one does go the way of the Suns. Powell finds Yulin. Hard up against the boundary line. On the City side. Wheels out to his left towards the centre square. Moyle is there. Had a lot of it. Drops the ball. Down at the bottom of the pack. Simpkins there as well as Noble. Curtis having a bit of push and shove. He's back out there and that hit's got him angry. Still only one touch, Paul Curtis. Ball up 20 metres out from the north goal. Suns goal, rather.
2: Dawson backhands it down. Coming through, Humphrey. Tries to get on the boot, smothered by Wardlaw. Dersma can't trap it. Wardlaw can, has to flick out a handball. And then fumbling it, Davies Uniacke allows in Noble and the Suns. He spun 720, but a ball up. Saturday footy on ABC Sports to follow this game. Scott Pendlebury's milestone match with the best call team in footy, including the man handing over the baton in Brent Harvey and also Mick Malthouse's first coach. Suns with it again. Dan Rioli ends up with it. Snaps from 45, doesn't have the journey. Marked in the back pocket by a Combat of the Kangas. Gold Coast by 37 late in the half.
1: Combat plays on quickly to give it to Parker. The umpire brings it back.
0: Can't do that, Luke, you know that. Run through the front of the mark.
1: Yeah. He gets most cheap touches he wants, Luke Parker. He wasn't afforded that one. So Combin is back with the footy. He wheels out. It'll be a long kick up the line. Collins v. Larky. They connect and then Trembarth flies. Another fist came from Witts over the boundary line about 80 metres away from the Suns' goal, who leads 74-37. They've had a big quarter. It's a 5-goal-2 quarter for the away side.
0: Daniel Rioli saw there. After his kick, he's really sore. Just at half forward here for the Suns in the hands of the trainer.
1: Witts the tap down, misses Petrarca. Parker instead. 1-2, Sheezel to McKercher. Goes back to Simpkin. Fakes it on his right, then turns to his left. Up towards Trembarth in a 3-on-1. And you guess it, the odds reign supreme. Fist from Yuland over the boundary line in front of the interchange bench. Second quarter is 28 minutes old here on ABC Sport.
2: What injury is that when you snap it? Is that like a groin or an adductor or something?
0: He might have got tackled to the ground. It looks like he's struggling for some air. Might be winded.
2: Get more information from Tim Morgan in a moment. Witts punches it on, but Parker there for North Melbourne. Handball to Davies Uniacke. Handball to Simpkin. Simpkin goes the direct route. Looks inside 50. Up goes Trembarth. Not quite. Down at ground level. Bodie Yulin gets rid of it to Powell, who runs away with it.
3: Too easy.
2: And now the Suns go Wooshka. Rowell away towards Zeke Yulin.
0: Well, they're out.
1: Straight through the middle. Route one.

0: And he kicks for goal here at Docklands for his second, and it's near side. Let's head down to the boundary, Tim Morgan.
1: Yeah, quick update on Dan Rioli. You mentioned he was really struggling to get off the field. As soon as he came off, straight down into the rooms. So I'll just keep you updated on that one.
2: Thanks, Tim. Suns by 38. Havilev by as many as 43. The exiting kick from Caleb Daniel. Looking for Larky, but Collins neutralises it and bustles after the footy. Bundled over his opponent there and ends up halving the contest for a ball up.
3: It's just a beauty, Sam Collins.
2: Yeah. He's a man mountain too, isn't he? Ball up, Witts arriving late, laying it down. Davies Uniac takes it, carried out. Throw in 60 around from the attacking goal here for the Gold Coast Suns. 38-point lead following this game. Pendlebury's games record match. That's coming up.
0: The entree is sizable though at the moment. We've seen 18 goals, 12 of them to the Suns. They look for another. Witts down to Miller. His handball finds Caleb Daniel for North. So a turnover. And clever kick. McKercher had escaped the contest. Or it was Davies Uniac, rather. Didn't like anything ahead. So he just stopped. Rowell overran it. Goes back to Simkin. They have nothing up forward. So they keep chipping it round by hand. Back to Daniel. And then Simkin moves forward. Nice kick and a gain of 30 metres. Simkin marks hard up against the boundary line. On this dockside wing, still two and a bit kicks from goal. They head towards the 50. Three on two. Darling was in good position, but three just leapt over him, including Mac Andrew. Fisted over the boundary line. And the score remains 75 to 37. The way of the Suns. We've ticked over to nearly 32 minutes in this second quarter. Bawley, I don't think you're making the bounce at Pendle's game.
3: Well, I'll be making it.
0: Okay, right. So you're not making the fourth quarter here.
2: He's going to share his location with us for an hour, and we'll track his effort to make it to the MCG.
3: For Corby and Chambo to be there now, you know, I'll stick it out for as long as I can. But
2: Dawson,
3: doesn't look like this is going to be a close finish, Dex. So I think you can handle it. One down,
2: slapping it down, and the siren sounds for halftime. Gold Coast Suns by 38 points. 12-3, 75 plays, 6-1, 37. The goals in that quarter, 5-2, the way of the Gold Coast Suns. So they led by 17 points at quarter time, 38 at the main break. The goal kickers, Walter with three, singles to Noble, to Miller, Rao, Humphrey, Long, Moyle, Powell, King, and also Goulburn. While for North Melbourne, two to Constanti, two to Darling, singles to Larky and to Jai Simkin. Luke Ball, Adam Ravanaskis, Premiership pair. How did you see that first half of football?
4: Well, looked really good by the Suns. Terrific. I thought North Melbourne allowed a lot of that. So, again, in that quarter, North Melbourne allowed another 25 uncontested marks to the Suns. So they're on track for well over 100 at the moment in this game. The problem for North Melbourne is their kick to handball again. So 32 kicks, 42 handballs that quarter. So they're inviting pressure from Gold Coast. Now, get the ball in. We look, and their forwards are having to push all the way up the ground to try and make something happen, where if you start kicking the ball, it lengthens the ground, makes your forwards start deeper, so you come up with the football.
3: That was a great example, wasn't that? Last couple of minutes there. Davies Uniac out on the wing, space, shoulders out. In the end, he ends up doubling back. And then they create a pressure situation out of nothing. And by, you know, that hesitation plays beautifully into the hands of Mac Andrew and Bodie Yule. And I mean, Sam Collins that quarter was a brick wall, really, wasn't he? So, yeah, you're right. They can't get anything going ahead of the footy. The Kangaroos, and that's partially because of the ball use that you mentioned, partially because of the Suns, you know, really, really good work in and around the contest. And that's their strength. We know that. I mean, Rao started to really get going that quarter. Took Miller's playing a terrific game. Noah Anderson, quite first quarter, started to get going around the clearances that quarter as well. So, you know, they really looked dangerous out of centre bounce. I mentioned it was 5-1, I think, for the quarter, maybe 5-2.
5: Yep.
3: But once they're winning the ball cleanly out of centre bounce, the Suns, they're pretty hard to stop. And it just allowed them to set up the ground behind the footy. And the North forwards are getting really high, as you said, aren't they? They don't have any confidence in their defenders to be able to defend one-on-one. So how many times do we see 18 North players, you know, inside 60 to 70 metres from the Gold Coast goal? And so when they do win it back, they have to wait, don't they?

0: to tread water and wait, and that just plays into the Gold Coast defenders' hands, as we said. So, yeah, absolutely a game just completely on the Gold Coast terms at the moment. It's hard to see what moves Al Clarkson and the coaching staff make to be able to get it back on track.
1: Well, I think he needs to get the midfield sorted out. So you've got Caleb Daniel playing off a halfback flank, who had nine that quarter. David Juniak had the nine, but he's had one kick, eight handballs. So that's the last thing, really. You want it the other way, eight kicks, one handballs for LDU, because he's such a beautiful user of the ball. Parker then had seven. Simkin out on the wing had seven, but they need to get Sheasel going. They need to get O'Sullivan into the game more. They need to get Paul Curtis didn't touch the ball that quarter. So, you know, there's a lot of upside for North Melbourne. It's just if Clarko can get it out of them at this halftime break. I'll mention a number of times North Melbourne defenders, or when they've been defending, they're just starting on their heels. They're starting on the back foot. Now, the first centre bounce of that second quarter, ball scrappy kick inside Gold Coast forward line. Caleb Daniel trails Ben Long in by 4 metres. It's just like it's a little fundamental things in a game of football when you are, well, that they're not talking about being a developing team anymore. They're talking about they should be in performance mode, but that's not performance. They're just mistakes. They're mistakes that rebuilding developing team makes.
2: Pretty inexplicable, really, isn't it, for North Melbourne? It's
1: particularly
2: hard to
1: after
2: swallow.
1: Last week. Yeah. So they've given up, what are they, 5-2 that quarter. It was 5-1, really, before North got going in the first quarter. So you're talking about 10-3. You know, then they sort of get going, North, but just little mistakes after little mistake. Like the over handball in this game. Like at the moment, so I said 32 and 42 for that quarter, for the game, it's 71 kicks, 88 handballs. Just that the ratio is all wrong for them.
0: Look, I mean,
1: they're not good enough to be that handball team at the moment.
0: Well, and yeah, just defensively is the thing, isn't it? Like that's where the area they really struggle with. So we're looking for gains, you know, this year and for the first month of the season, 5-6 weeks, albeit against teams around them. Yeah. It looked like they had made some gains, but the last couple of weeks it's been a real regression back to how poorly they defended the ground last year. You can just see Gold Coast, how many times has the corridor just been open for business with, you know, three players, and you can see them looking inside every time they get it. You know, that last one there that Moyle didn't kick the goal, but that was genuinely like a slingshot, wasn't it? So ball hits the ground 25 metres out from goal, Powell waltzes through, and then they're queuing up through the middle of the ground. The good teams just they defend that. Well, they attack in the way that enables their defence to set up and support. And then when the ball hits the ground, they have pressure on the footy. And, yeah, you know, the last couple of weeks, it's been a real sort of regression, as I said, from North back to where they were at last year defensively.
1: Just one thing, Benny.
2: Yeah.
1: North Melbourne right now are a team that were believing the hype of where they were at the start of the season. But they're not prepared to do the work for that hype.
2: It's the overalls.
1: Yeah.
2: Alistair Clarkson needs to bring down the overalls and maybe
1: let's
2: have a little
1: work,
2: visual.
1: Boys.
2: Yeah, let's get to work. Just on North, I mean, the question I posed right off the top of the broadcast was, have either of these teams improved? We spoke about this being a game that maybe the old Gold Coast would have dropped and just had a little banana peel game. They look like they're going to win comfortably. North Melbourne, they've beaten Port, Essendon, Carlton and Richmond, which is four of the bottom five, and inexplicably, they've lost to the West Coast Eagles as well. So, I mean, you could argue that, no, they haven't improved this year when you look at it like that. Just quickly, this question from Michael in Ballarat. Hello, team. Kind of living the call as I'm a Kangaroo supporter. Can you please explain why our recruitment team said last year we don't need to recruit backmen? We have our back six sorted. B. Rawlings needs to be held to account, says Michael in Ballarat.
0: Yeah, that's it might come back to haunt him a bit. Yeah, certainly today they've, you know, well, and just again as a function of the broader team defence. I mean, it's hard the way the balls come down at times. It's hard for any, you know, even the best defence to be able to stand up with that. I think Logue's tried hard. I think he's been a winner down there. He's kept Ben King to one possession, as I said. But yeah, other than that, Commons looked all at sea at times today, and young Trengbart's gone behind the ball a couple of times. But other than that, you know, no Toby Pink today. Walters looked really dangerous, hasn't he? Kicked three goals. And then when the balls hit the ground, you mentioned some of those attacking, you know, so Daniel and Zerha.

0: has gone behind them. Not natural defenders have been found out a couple of times today as well.
1: Oh, look, I understand what Brady's saying there. Look, you can create backmen. That's, you know, a good backman, they say, is a failed forward, et cetera, et cetera. But what you want your back six or seven to be, you want them to be absolutely reliable, dependable and rock solid and desperate. I don't feel that with North Melbourne's back six. Maybe there's a bit of Luke McDonald. All desperate.
2: Desperate,
1: yeah,
2: mainly.
1: I think desperate. It really matters. It really matters if they get a goal kicked on them. It really matters, you know, if a crumbing goal like Ben Long in that first quarter. Well, you've got to be desperate in all facets. And you look at the best defence at the moment, Brisbane's have been terrific over the last couple of years. They've got desperate defenders.
3: Aidan Corr not in the team as well, so he's being left out of this back six.
1: Well, there's the answer in itself. They go and recruit him those number of years ago, but didn't work.
2: Not in the team. Gold Coast by 38. It is halftime. Saturday footy on ABC Sport. Just a reminder, coming up after this game, virtually at the conclusion, we will take most of you straight to Scott Pendlebury's milestone match, his record-breaking game, 4-3-3. And we have got the best possible call team for the action. The man handing over the baton in Brent Harvey, he'll be on the call. We've got Mick Malthouse, the coaching games record holder, who knows what the celebration is like to go through breaking a games record. He was also Scott Pendlebury's first coach, and he will tell us all about Scott. Corbin Middlemass on the call alongside Lauren Borden and Ray Chamberlain, who shared the ground a number of times with Scott Pendlebury as an umpire as well. Earlier on today, between 12 and 1, the award-winning, all-conquering AFL Saturday with Luke Ball and Mick Malthouse. They celebrated Pendles, as well as Corbin Middlemass, I should say. They also had Sam Mitchell join them, so you can catch that under the ABC AFL Daily podcast feed, wherever you get your podcasts, Spotify, the Apple Podcast Store, on the ABC Listen as well, on ABC Listen, I should say, no need for the. You can catch it there, just search ABC AFL Daily for that. Five drops a week as well, all have a different flavour. 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Thursday morning or Friday morning, depending on whether there's a game in Melbourne, Brett Delidio, Corbin Middlemass and myself, full preview of the round, every game covered, all of the big issues, and then AFL Saturday on your Saturday as well. And I think I missed Tuesday morning or Tuesday afternoon. Bob Murphy and Corbin Middlemass recapping all of the Monday night footy shows. So you don't even need to watch them. You can just catch up on a Tuesday morning. It is worth listening to each and every one of them. All a different flavour for your week. It is halftime here, though. The Suns leading by 38. News time on the ABC.
4: ABC News with Satyam Weinstein. Counter-terrorism authorities have charged a Queensland man with extremism offences after a month-long investigation. Joshua McIntosh reports.
5: 48-year-old Alexander Kent Wadsworth was charged by Queensland's Joint Counter-Terrorism Team after a property in Bowenville, southwest of Dalby, was searched yesterday. Investigators allege Mr. Wadsworth uploaded several concerning posts to an encrypted social media site in which he encouraged others to carry out acts of politically motivated violence in Australia and overseas. He's been charged with one count of using a carriage service to menace, harass or cause offence, which carries a maximum penalty of 5 years imprisonment. In a joint statement between Queensland Police, Australian Federal Police and ASIO, the agencies said investigations started earlier this month and are ongoing.
4: Pollsters say the rise in popularity of One Nation signals the end of the major party's stranglehold on federal parliament. Labor and a Liberal National Coalition have been the major parliamentary representatives since 1910. However, at the last election, the coalition suffered its worst result in decades. Election analyst Cos Samaras says the popularity of One Nation has only grown in the past 12 months.
6: One Nation's gains are not all purely because of the coalition. They have come off Labor as well, particularly the electorates of Labor holds outside the big cities, so federal seat of Hunter, for example, and seats like Roberts.

0: and Bowen, New South Wales, Bendigo in Victoria and so on. They are losing significant skin to One Nation as well.
1: The US Director of National Intelligence has resigned to care for her husband. Tulsi Gabbard says her husband's been diagnosed with a rare form of bone cancer. US President Donald Trump has announced that former CIA officer Aaron Lucas will become acting director. Mr. Trump recently criticized Ms. Gabbard about her stance on Iran, saying she was softer than him on curbing Tehran's nuclear abilities. NATO Secretary General Mark Rutte is playing down warnings that the US is continually reassessing its relationship with the alliance. US Secretary of State Marco Rubio says Europe will have to accept further adjustments to American troop numbers on the continent. Following a meeting of NATO foreign ministers in Sweden, Mr. Rutte says the alliance is already acting to address American concerns.
2: As allies, we are also focused on ensuring that NATO is not only stronger, but also fairer. And we see European allies and Canada taking on greater responsibility for our shared security. And this is crucial. It makes the whole alliance stronger, firmly anchored by the transatlantic bond.
1: Canadian Prime Minister Mark Carney says the oil-rich province of Alberta is central to Canada's future. It comes after Alberta's Premier Daniel Smith announced a vote in October on whether to remain in Canada or start the legal process for a referendum on a binding separation. Ms. Smith says she supports remaining in Canada, and Mr. Carney is a Prime Minister who's willing to work with the province. SA's Health Minister is urging people to wear helmets when using e-bikes after the Australian Medical Association called for a ban on under-16s. The AMASA President, Peter Subramaniam, says doctors are reporting people presenting to emergency departments with severe injuries. Health Minister Blair Boyer says age limits for e-bikes will form part of an upcoming review.
3: Look, people need to wear a helmet when they're doing these things. I do not bloody understand why people think the asphalt's going to fall different or feel different if you hit it coming off an e-bike compared to a motorbike or anything else.
1: With the official start of winter still a week away, the Weather Bureau is warning of cold and wet conditions across much of the country this weekend. The New South Wales coast is expected to receive the brunt of the wet weather today. Jonathan Howe from the Bureau says another front will widen the damp conditions early into next week.
4: Roofing across South Australia today, so showers mostly across the west of the state and up towards the centre of the country. But from tomorrow, we'll start to see that rain building further east. So Adelaide, Melbourne as well, we'll see showers picking up later in the day. And then into Monday, a very broad area of low pressure developing across the southeast. It does mean we are expecting quite a lot of patchy rain all the way from the east coast over to the interior of the country.
1: And police in the US state of California say pop star Britney Spears spoke with a British accent ahead of her arrest for driving under the influence in March. In dashcam footage of her arrest, Spears refuses to get out of her car, urging the officers to go to her house, saying, "I'll make you food or lasagna, whatever you want." Police allege she was slurring her words and appeared intoxicated, though a breath test showed she was under the legal alcohol limit. You're up to date with the latest from ABC News.
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17: Bills to Raoul, those strong hips. He drives through the tackle, hands off to Miller, then to Yulin, back to Miller. Quick hands back to Raoul, where it all begun. And his hook around the corner is a goal. The reigning Brownlow medalist did the tough stuff, then gets the reward with a goal. The ex-skipper took Miller a goal in the first quarter. This one from outside 50 gives it absolutely everything to the line. Oh. And a mark on the line. Jed Walter, a metre out. North look around at each other. Jed Walter has three.
6: Witz with the kick out of the bullseye. Driving ball inside 50. Mwell plucks it. Good luck stopping that. He marks 40 out directly in front. Ned Mwell, the big ruckman, squeezes it through.
17: The one-on-one is Sherry, who was behind his opponent, made his way to the front. Mark, not paid, had to play on. Gives off the handball, and North Melbourne have their second goal of the second quarter. It is Jacob Constanti who finishes from about 45 metres.
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6: Suns leading by 38 points. Halftime Saturday footy on ABC Sport. Following this game, Scott Pendlebury's record breaker, 4-3-3. Mick Malthouse, Brent Harvey, Corbin Middlemass, Lauren Borden, Ray Chamberlain downstairs for the call. That will follow this one. Borley, I think you'll co-sign this. Frio Cookster, loving the call, helmet and team, basking in the glow and the Perth sunshine after a 10th Dockers win.
10: Yeah.
6: How good is the boy Murphy Reid?
10: Superstar. Yeah. He's, you talk about a games record, he just looks like the sort of player. Actually reminds me a little bit of Steel Sidebottom, the way he plays.
6: Yeah,
10: early days
6: it.
10: Still. What a treat that he fell to, I think it was pick 17, and he looks, well, this season anyway, he's a lock for all Australians, isn't he? That sort of half-forward role, but he was brilliant last night, and, yep, you're pretty happy if you're a Dockers supporter at the moment. Ben, are you happy that you put a Bombers jumper on the little guy's back?
6: Well, his mum's put the Freo jumper on him as well, so.
10: Well, it's a pretty easy choice at the moment.
6: Yeah, I think it's fairly easy for young Archie at the moment.
10: Yeah.
6: He's got the long sleeve Dockers jumper rolled up, and he's pretty happy with how they're going. 10 in a row for the men in purple. So the Freo Cookster is very happy. 12-3, 75 plays, 6-1, 37 is the score here. Keep your text coming too. 0437 774 774 if you wish to. 38 points to the good. Second half underway. You're with Declan Burke.
10: First sign of a move magnet. Cooper Trembarth's going to jump in the ruck, and Tristan Cherry starting forward.
17: Doesn't make a difference. Witz with the tap down. Petrarca picks up the loose ball, hands it off to Rao. Fresh off five clearances in that second quarter, and he affects another one. Wide handball, hits the deck. Jeffrey picks it up and kicks it forward to a one-on-one. Nice body line there from Long, who pushed his opponent out. Picked up the footy, hands it off to Goulburn. He handballs inboard to Miller. Nice pressure. Good tackle from Luke Parker. A goal-saving moment there. Early stages of this third quarter, 75 plays 37, North Melbourne trailing by a bunch. They have to make a move. It is in their defensive 50. Ball tapped out, comes all the way back outside 50. Petrarca to Closey, he can't pick it up. So North are away here through LDU, who wants to go through the central corridor, does, and he finds Charlie Spargo, who then moves it out towards the city wing.
6: Riley Hardiman, just a little reft and then stabs it short. In fact, there was Constanti who gets it back from Spargo. Gives it off to Sheezel. Kicks inside 50. And Zerha, a searching lead. He's become a swingman. Swung back to forward. And he marks 40 out. Very tight angle. Worse than 45 degrees.
18: Well, they need him forward today. It was really hard to find a winner in that first half. Maybe Jack Darling for North Melbourne in their forward half of the ground.
6: Am Zerha, try and start the road back into this game. Start the journey back into the game. His drop punt is into the woodwork. Tells the story of the day. A little sigh from the under 20,000 in attendance. Not a big crowd. Gold Coast Suns by 37, nearly two played in the second half.
17: Will Powell, a WA boy, half forward turned, half back. Spent some time in the midfield, but he's doing his best work in D50 on kick-out duty. Finds Jeffrey in the pocket. He pulls his kick inboard to a dangerous spot. One-on-one, LDU v. Rao. Spoiled, running through. A couple of North players involved. Big tackle, and it'll be a ball up 80 metres away from the North goal. 12-3, plays 6-2. So double the goals to the Suns. So they kick away this quarter, or can North find something? LDU contested possession. Riding him was Rao. Another ball up. Witz this time the tap. Tackles Finn O'Sullivan. Thought it might have been high. The crowd thought it was. Witz on O'Sullivan.

0: Sullivan, you wouldn't blame him, but the umpire will throw it up again. Same patch of turf, still 80 out from the north goal. Tap towards Miller. He was tackled, ball came loose, and the umpire says, holding the ball. Sherry gets the reward, and they'll have an inside 50 here from their big man.
1: Sherry gives it off to Hardiman running by. Just chips a kick for Simkin. Accepts the mark right on the arc of 50. Short for Curtis, a neat ball. Curtis marks 35 out, 45 degree angle at left half quarter in the left forward pocket.
2: Well, and I like that from Hardiman. It makes something happen forward of the ball, doesn't it? So that's got to be the MO for this second half. No more going back over the mark and kicking sideways and allowing Gold Coast to set up behind the footy. Get some energy on the footy. Wasn't perfect, was it? But it created the movement and then a nice kick inside 50.
1: Paul Curtis, the set shot, begins the climb back into the game for North. Back to 31 points the margin. 12-3-75, play 7-2-44. 3.5 minutes into the second half. Our premiership pair, Luke Ball and Adam Ramanauskas after Tim Morgan.
3: Henry Oley started this third term on the field. He came off. They checked his ribs at halftime, but clearly he's been deemed all good to go in the second half.
4: Well, yeah, and you want to encourage the overlap run. So Hardiman there on his left foot. So just a little lower the eyes to kick to Jai Simkin right on the 50. And then a beautiful little spearing pass by Simkin to go to find Paul Curtis. So that's what you want to encourage. I spoke about overhandball. That's not overhandballing. That's handballing to somebody that can play on and move the ball forward.
0: Spying another little change here for North. Luke Parker into the middle, known for doing the tough stuff. They still can't get the clearance. The tap to Anderson. His kick is just beyond 50, but holding space was Goulden. Did really well. Marked just beyond 50. Lucky Goulden, who got a goal in that first quarter, will be just beyond him. So he'll put it to the hot spot. A few lead. Logue is there. Coomben, well done. One-on-one with King. Raise the arms and it's stuck. Nice defensive intercept mark for North Melbourne. Deep in their D50. The handball off to McKercher and he sends it down the line.
1: Trembath underneath the footy. McAndrew goes and gets it for the Suns. Four to the wing. Loops a handball to Rao. Tries to step his man. Trembath nearly gets him. Handball to Miller. Back to Goulburn. He'll kick to the pocket. Oh, the umpire and the boundary umpire collided. They've both gone to ground. I've never seen that before. He was backpedaling and he's backed into the field umpire. That is unbelievable.
4: Who gets fined?
1: Oh, dearie me. Don't have eyes in the back of your head as Griffin Logue takes the free kick and exits beyond offensive 50 for North. Suns by 31.
0: Jai Simkin touch number 18 to McKercher. He's involved. They go through the centre. You can hear the groans because it is a turnover in a dangerous spot. Gold Coast have been making them pay today. They are in the middle of Docklands. It's a high ball. The run comes and Goulburn marks again. He had to make late ground. Diving mark inside the centre square. Rowell run passes him. Short chip in. Dive from Logue was nice. He cut off the run and the lead of King. And they again save face North Melbourne. Once more, LDU involved. Up to Sherry. He has the run of Simpkin. Little chip down the line. Zerha, who is starting up forward this quarter, has it just beyond 50. Waste no time. Kick towards Larky, who marks. They move it quick and it works. He'll kick for goal in the left forward pocket. Pretty tight angle, but it's just 20 metres out. Nick Larky looking for goal number one today.
2: Well, here we go. It's been a good few little moves as Zerha comes off for a rest, but back in his natural habitat, you'd have to say, and he's getting involved. That time, that was the Kangaroos' turn to move the ball from defensive 50 to a mark inside 50.
0: Larky assesses the angles, bends it from left to right. He's got a couple, and they have the first two of this third term, North Melbourne. They've come out, they've worked the ball quickly, and it is paying off. And it's a 25-point ball game. It got out to 43 points. It's now back to 25. 12-3-75, 8-2-50. Declan Byrne, Ben Cameron calling the action. Tim Morgan on the boundary. And Adam Ramanauskas and Luke Bawley are experts.
4: Well, Bawley, 18 kicks, 8 handballs to start this quarter. So they're really obviously finally using their feet to go forth. 11 uncontested marks. So they're really controlling tempo, controlling the pace of this third quarter. Love that from Zerha. Take the mark, roll, get a one-on-one. Collins was looking for the body.
2: Yep.
4: Larky just made himself really big, put those arms up, and Collins couldn't do nothing about it.
1: Yep. So last three goals in the game all of a sudden.
2: Yeah.
1: Gold Coast Suns did lead by 43 points, now just 25. Push in the middle, North Melbourne ball.
4: Give it.
1: Here come the Kangas, Trembath to Sheezel. Long kick inside 50. Darling down there, Collins too. Glides in and marks. Collins takes it, and the wall holds up for the Suns.
2: Yeah, good response, wasn't it? Just got outmarked and conceded a goal. Feel like the tide's turning a bit. That's great leadership there, Sam Collins. It's got to come to ground, though, from a North point of view. Keep the pressure on.
1: Collins kicks laterally, away to Powell. Sends his kick towards the logo off the hands of the pack. Ends up with King. He runs through the logo. Kicks. It's not on goal. Up to half forward here for Walter. Handball away towards Humphrey. He's in a cul-de-sac, so a retreat and kick right back to the wing.
0: They give up 30 metres there. And it is safety first at the moment for Gold Coast, who want to just curb this momentum.
4: Yeah, slow it down a little bit here for a couple of minutes.
0: Jared Witts on his left. He goes to the pocket. King launches, falls through the hands. Darling is back there doing some clean-up work. They've switched some magnets around North Melbourne. It is working. First couple of goals of this third quarter. In fact, three in a row with that Constanti one late in the second. We've played 9 minutes in the third term. Suns are up by 25.
1: Throwing inside 50 here for the Suns. Sherry punches it on. Petrarca going out after the football, gathers it, bounces to his feet, snaps inside 50 for the Suns. Constanti hands to the mark down in front. Humphrey there first, dispossessed in the tackle. Could have been holding the ball. The umpire says no. Sherry gets it out to Caleb Daniel. He had a moment. Umpire says not enough to constitute prior opportunity. Ball up, 40 out from the attacking goal for the Suns. Their lead 25.
0: Oh, that was lucky. Looked like he put on a little sidestep. Danger spot here for North. The tap comes down. Petrarca was tackled. Ball came free. Crowd wanted a free. They didn't get it. Comes loose. Rioli's back out there. That's good to see. The fake from Anderson. Then the bounce. Unloads from 55 to the line. That is sublime. He sold candy and then he roosts it. And they stop that North run of three goals. An important one. A skipper's goal. 13-3-81 to 8-2-50 ABC Sport. That felt big. Luke Ball, Adam Ramanaskis.
4: Just looking who missed the tackle here. Dersma and Sheezel. So, yeah. Like two of their really high draft picks. Two of their most talented players.
2: Turnstiles.
4: Yeah. And that's where you put the overalls on, Benny. That's where you've got to tackle. You just can't watch. You can't go, oh, he'll do it. They both thought the same thing. Anderson walked straight through the middle of them. Then kicks a goal from 55 metres.
1: I love it as a theme. I think down at Arden Street, they should bring out the overalls during the week and just know.
4: That was very, very ordinary by Sheezel and Dersma.
2: Yeah, equally great goal, wasn't it, by the skipper?
4: Terrific goal.
2: Again, just sensing the moment. It was Collins at one end and then Anderson taking the opportunity just to steady the ship.
1: Trembath down for Curtis. Sockers it on. Constanti comes to help out. Up to half forward now, North. Spargo can't gather it. Spits out. Sheezel tracks it. Neat gather. Handball to Spargo. Handball over his head for Curtis. Left forward pocket. One fend off. Not a second. Met heavily.
4: Gotta be holding.
1: Oscar Adams just says, get out of bounds. And you're not getting past me. Only bench presses 130, but he couldn't fend off Adams in a throw in.
4: 150, isn't it?
1: I think it's only 130. I think it's getting a little bit added on every time.
4: That's three sets of 80, doesn't it?
1: Yeah.
4: 30.
1: Warmer.
0: Ball thrown in. Attacking end for North. They've kicked two goals this quarter. Curtis, doesn't matter what he benches. When he screws it around the corner like that, it just falls short. Last line of defence. And guess who? Collins saves the goal. Inches out from the line. He kicks it long towards Moyle. Wasn't in best position, so tapped it. But reading it best. Darling, the kick inside 50, just over Larky. Maybe played for the free kick. On hands and knees, the Suns. Late tackle comes. Ball comes free. Powell, he jumps on it, and he's manhandled to the ground. Well, the crowd wanted a free kick in there for holding the ball. They don't get it, so it'll be a ball up left forward pocket for North Melbourne.
1: Has Nick Larky got a bit of a habit of playing for free kicks in his game at the moment? Rao, the exiting kick. The centre-half back, and Humphrey takes a nice mark. Rama, Bawley.
2: Pity. Sorry, Benny, I'm just watching

0: an eye on. There's a bit happening here. Well, it's going to be 50-metre penalty to Bailey Humphrey. But, yeah, no, I think he can. I think certainly when he's a bit down on form and confidence, Benny, and that's probably not unlike most key forwards, you just love him like he did the one before against Collins. Just fully extend, sticky hands, missed opportunity, and now the ball goes down the other end.
1: Free kick in the middle after the 50, going the way of Humphrey. Kicks the Suns to full forward. Walter launches at it off the hands of the pack. Rushed through by Stevens.
0: Gee, speaking of, opportunity there for Jed Walter. Again, free run and jump at it.
1: Suns by 32 points, 13 minutes into the third.
2: Luke Parker, another kick out. Touch number 13 for him. It's in the right back pocket with Stevens. The ex-Swans combine. Kick up towards Trembath. Right next to him is MacAndrew. Good spoil. Falls to Yulin. He goes, I might have a shot on goal, and he gets it almost there. Luke McDonald, the warrior for North Melbourne, on the last line. He stops the Suns' goal. So a minor score, 33-point lead to the Suns. 14 minutes travelled in the third quarter.
1: McDonald short to the pocket for Caleb Daniel. Back to McDonald. Saturday footy on ABC Sport. McDonald short for Sheasel. Sheasel at fullback. Handball back to Comben. And he kicks off a step. High up and under. Constantine also closely through the hands there of Constantine. Out the back. Big Moyle out after it. Turns it over. Wardlaw pinches it. Zips through the wing. Kicks inside 50. Collins arriving late. Darling keeps his feet. Goes again at ground level. Bodie Yulin comes in. The Suns arrive in numbers. Darling trying hard. Nowhere to go. And a ball up half forward here for the Kangas. Darling did well. 33 points, the Suns lead. Nearly a quarter hour into the third term.
2: It's a good two or three efforts from Jack Darling, who backs back now towards goal. Ball thrown up on the 50. Whistle on play. Anderson looks around. It's not for him. It's for his compatriot, Matt Rowell, who has stood up since quarter time. He chips it over the top to Anderson. Fresh off some 950-odd metres gained last week. He nearly joined the 1,000 club. Noah Anderson, I think there's been a dozen across the last 15 years. He's 40 metres shy. Noah Anderson, a little chip kick. Closey. Defensive half still for the Suns. It's a kick and hope. Comben attacks the footy and takes a nice intercept mark. And then he's felled by Jed Walter. Went to ground easily, the umpire said. So he switches back to Parker, who is in D50 for the Roos.
1: Parker kicks out wide for Simkin. He might have been caught high. He was. Takes the advantage. Kicks around the wing for Sheasel. Sheasel comes infield. Half forward here, the Roos. O'Sullivan, nothing he likes immediately. Looks for Darling on the lead. Got it! Adams was closing late, but Darling marks 45 out. Slightly sharper than a 45-degree angle.
0: It's not a fast play, but it's intent, isn't it, to face the game and continue to move the ball forward. And it's funny when that happens, it forces the forwards to get on the move, doesn't it? And Jack Darling, who started the game pretty well, has actually looked dangerous, certainly when he's had a one-on-one opportunity with the younger Adams. Took a good, strong mark. Tough shot.
1: 33 points is the margin. Jack Darling. To keep the Kangas hanging around in the contest, it's across the goal face and slapped through by Bodie Yuland. That margin, 32. 16 and a half minutes into the third term, Saturday footy on ABC Sport. I got one for you guys. Six players have shared heritage at the Kangas and the Gold Coast Suns. Oh, I don't think you'll get near about four of them.
0: Okay.
2: All right, text in if you want to get involved. 0437 774 774 as the Suns go outside D50. Long one up the wing. Yulin there. Good tackle. Ball spills out of that one from Holman. And we'll have a ball in. Any early thoughts, Ball, Ramanaskas?
0: Gosh.
2: Kangaroos and
0: that one's
2: Suns.
0: Really, that one's springing to mind. I'm presuming most of them were Gold Coast to North Melbourne.
2: Sharon spun back in. Some more thinking time. Moyle tapped down. Nice from O'Sullivan. He read it well. Gave the hands to Stevens. Whistle on play. Kangaroos might take advantage, although play stops. So the umpire will enforce it back to O'Sullivan. He has McKercher next to him. The milestone man in this game. He also has 10 on his back. It's in black font, though.

0: shifts it left to Parker, and they go to Daniel. Caleb Daniel averaging 24 touches. Back to Parker. 1-2 for those halfbackers that rack it up. Oh, and a poor kick from Parker. Zone defense read well by Long, and they can attack with space. Kick inside 50.
1: Well,
0: kick to a one-on-one, and it was well read there by Logue again. Stops the attack. Ball came loose. It's going over the boundary line, but Charlie Combin caught one there around the hips. They did stop that attack, though. Could have been dangerous with a turnover just 75 out. The Suns leading by 32, 18 minutes into the third quarter.
1: Hugh Greenwood.
2: He is one of them. He's probably the most obvious, I would think. You're on the board, Bawley, as Anderson snaps the Suns back inside 50. Falls to Petrarca, snaps on goal. Combin marks defensively, last line.
3: Oh,
2: nearly played on.
3: Kick to knee.
2: Walter right there. Grabbed him a 50-metre penalty. Suns by 32, so Hugh Greenwood is one of them. A reminder, following this game, the Scott Pendlebury milestone game. His first coach in Mick Malthouse, and the man handing over the baton in Brent Harvey on the call. No reason to change from ABC Sport.
0: Finno Sullivan marks left of the logo. Wheels around. Kicks inside 50. There was a big shove from Spargo. That was as blatant as you can get. And the free kick will go the way of Jared Witts. He has Noble running by. Kicks outside 50. One-on-one. Moyle gets to the front against Parker. Spills the mark, but he handballs up to Rowell, who's waiting there. Wardlaw with a brilliant tackle. He goes to work, and Rowell's handball went out of bounds. So that'll be a lasso free to North Melbourne, who are putting in the hard yards right now. Simpkin to bring it back in.
2: Simpkin kicks to Darling at half forward. Two kicks from goal. Suns by 32. Darling goes back to Caleb Daniel. Caleb Daniel moves it on to Hardiman. High kick towards full forward. Pack forms. Oh. Collins again. He's been a towering presence down back for the Gold Coast Suns. He marks it fullback. They lead by 32. We've played 20 minutes exactly in this third term.
0: Collins long, but Sherry gets rid of Moyle. So it will bounce straight back inside 50. Sherry looks inboard to the corridor kick. Instead, he will kick it deep. Where's Collins? Are they playing kick to kick? Or can North stand up and grab one? Larky rides it. Krembath does as well. Ball spills to the back. And Darling from point blank range. He nearly cooked it. He kicks it off the ground from the Torres Strait Islander flag. And it is his third. So an important goal for North Melbourne. They cut that lead back to 26 points. 13-5-83 the Suns. 9-3-57 North Melbourne. 20 and a half minutes travelled. Third term here on ABC Sport. What a fly it was from Cam Zerha.
4: Yeah, that's it. I was looking at the replay. Who actually went up for that? Who would have taken that mark? That's mark of the year, no question. But it was a great contest, I think, with from Zerha there. And it's probably a pack of seven or eight players there. And he goes up and makes sure the ball comes to ground. So you love that. Then I think it was Spargo with
3: this. There's another one here. They're not out of it, the Kangaroos here.
2: Sherry and Witts. Witts over the top of him. Down for Rowell, who was taken high, clearly. Anderson takes the advantage. Forward handball to Tuke Miller. It'll come back. Did get a text earlier on as well about who will be the next player to 400 games in the AFL. Not a bad question. Short kick from Rowell. Moves it on to Miller, who goes to Anderson. Saturday footy on ABC Sport.
4: Maybe Bont.
2: I think Bont's the obvious one, isn't he?
3: Not going to get there.
2: As the long kick from Anderson to full forward, Caleb Daniel on the last line, sorts it out for North. Handball to Stevens, to Parker, under pressure to Hardiman. Hurries a kick. Beyond the defensive arc, it was out of play. It'll come back.
4: The thing...
2: So Bont's 270 at the moment and only 30.
4: To get the full word, Pendlebury, what's he played 30-odd finals?
2: Yeah.
4: So he's played nearly a season and a half of finals.
2: I don't think Bont can get to Pendles, but he can maybe get to 400 if he stays fit. I think he's missed 13 of the possible games since his debut of his 270 or whatnot.
0: Footy spun back in. Big left-hand spike from Sherry beyond 50, but it's going to come straight back. Shot on goal, goes to the line. A nice mark a couple of metres out.

0: It's Luke Parker saving the day. Looks to his right, doesn't like anything, so comes out towards this side. Trembath leaps. Adam spoils. Falls the way of Wardlaw at the front of the pack. They're reading it well. Nice crumb. Hands to Simkin. The pickup was sublime from Darling. Running past him, Constanti, who's got two goals. Hands it off. Just waiting beyond 50. LDU doesn't know what to do. Has three Gold Coast Suns in front of him and picks a good option in the end. Goes back and lateral and corridor to Sheezel. Handball to Trembath to the goal square.
1: Oh.
0: And it's fisted through. There was 2-on-1, I reckon, for the North Melbourne players. Darling came late.
2: Bodie Yulin, terrific.
1: Yeah.
2: Terrific by Bodie Yulin there on the goal line. 2v1. Darling should have taken that mark. Yulin just gets the fist in. Terrific play.
0: Minor score, so 83 plays 58 here, 24 minutes into the third quarter.
3: And in the next, North, can they find it? This game has gone up a notch.
4: Well, I've been able just to slow the Suns down a bit.
2: Yeah, this
4: quarter.
2: Play
4: one more kick mark this quarter. So that's the first port of call. And they've got to capitalise when they go forward.
3: Powell thumps it up to the wing, and Sherry, the big man, slides into mark. 25 points the margin. 4 minutes of game time away from three-quarter time.
4: Oh.
3: Sherry shanks his kick. Might work out for Simkin. It does. So Simkin from half forward looking for a leading Zerha. Caught behind, spoils. Wardlaw fumbles it. Couldn't take it cleanly. Gathered there by Noble. Back flank for the Suns. Handball to Anderson to Miller. Miller kicks into the middle of the ground, and Leo Lombard just takes it alongside the bullseye in the middle.
0: One of their many academy picks, Leo Lombard. 4 games last year. He's played every game this year. He chips it, and Miller felt the heat coming, so tapped it on instead. Holman was there. He picked it up. Lombard kept running. He had the original kick, and now he kicks a goal. It's the post. Good second up play from Leo Lombard. The boos ring out, but it was a behind. So 84 plays 58. It's a neat 6 goals. 25 minutes into the third term here on ABC Sport.
3: Hardiman off halfback.
4: Oh!
3: Mac Andrew twisting, turning, doing the twister on the back of Cam Zerha. Only achieves keeping it in. Zerha kicks for Trembath. And this is a player growing in stature.
4: Go back and kick it.
3: 49 metres out. It's a thumping kick.
2: Yeah, strong mark.
4: No issue there, wasn't it? Out of position, really, there against Sam Collins.
2: Yeah, twice in this quarter, Collins has been outmarked.
3: Just left of centre.
2: Probably been outmarked twice for the year.
0: Mm. And it's 26 points, not 36. So this goal gets it to 20. It hasn't been that margin since early stages of the second.
3: Cooper Trembath. Boot to ball from 53. Thumping kick. Good line early. And it's there. The Kangas are coming. They are bounding back into this match. And it's back to just 20 points. Who would have thought that? 13-6-84. Plays 10-4-64. 26 minutes into the third. Saturday footy on ABC Sport.
2: Well, Cam Zerhard's had a really good quarter. So he's involved again in this play. Just doesn't give up on the ball. And just a nice little chip kick. Yeah, that's a really strong mark from Trembath. Sam Collins is a big, big unit. And that's a thumping kick. North Melbourne just much better this quarter at not overhandballing.
4: Yeah, so Mac just Andrews
2: getting territory.
4: Yeah, Mac Andrews there on the wing. That ball, I mean, it had to be marked or go out. Sometimes you just got to play the percentages and it costs his team the goal.
0: Quiet quarter for Petrarca. He's in the middle. Clearance the way of the Suns. Missed handball is okay. Oh. Miller has it. Nice tackle there on Noble. And the free kick the way of the Sun. It's a little bit too eager from Spargo. Middle of the ground. Kicks out towards the right. Ben King approaches. Ben King leaps. Falls over the back. There is Moyle running past. The handball to Humphrey. Tight, tight angle. It was touched on the way through anyway. So a behind scored by the Suns. 85 plays 64. 21-point ball game.
3: Kick in from Parker. Can they find another before three-quarter time here, North? Daniel gives it off to Colby McKercher. Stabs it short for Luke Davies-Uniac. Davies-Uniac kicks up to the wing. Finn O'Sullivan running on, bouncing ball. Collins the other way, wins it. There for the Gold Coast Suns, but turns it over straight to Zane Dersma. And he's tackled to ground. Had his brother, the worm, Willem Dersma, over for dinner.

0: for last night. Playing in the next game.
1: You did.
2: I thought that too. No, I thought you meant you did.
0: Dane Dersma did.
1: So you had dinner with his brother.
0: No. Okay. I don't know, Willem.
2: Would have been late to bring up that news. I reckon you would have led with that.
0: No, I would have.
2: Off the top. A couple pile in. We'll have another ball up. We are
1: out of wing. Where'd you get that information from?
0: Saw it on Instagram. Mm-hmm.
3: That's another one of your nicknames, name dropper.
0: We're similar sort of guys, Willem and I. Long and lean.
2: And the giggles tell the story. LDU with the clearance. Gets it to O'Sullivan. Smart tap back as he was being tackled to Stevens. Then it comes back to Davies Uniac. Long kick. Larky in best position. Gets rid of Collins. Drop the mark. Mac Andrews been held pretty well tonight. He gets the handball. Hits defensive side. 3-on-3. Ball to be won. Collins to Rioli. His kick is dangerous. Across 50. 1-on-1. Hardiman leading the race. Fumbles it under the pressure of Bailey Humphrey.
1: Yeah,
2: that ball was won by Hardiman, that could have been a goal. So nice play from Bailey Humphrey. 21-point lead remains for the Suns. 29 minutes into the third term. Hot game out there.
1: Well, fans not thinking that Mac Andrew got a fist on that. Should have been holding the ball. They've got a case too.
0: Sherry bringing it down. Curtis, left forward pocket snap. Narrow. 20 points. The Suns lead. 29 minutes into the third. Saturday footy on ABC Sport.
2: Curtis, a goal earlier this quarter, continuing his run. 13 games in a row, Paul Curtis. He's the only player in the comp to have a goal and a score assist in every game this year. 20 points the margin. Deep kick, outside 50. Rao was at the front. It'll come back in. Closey. No, well done. He gives it to Rioli, who's on the run. Second bounce, dashing left and right. Doesn't know who to hit. Has Ben King up ahead of him. Eventually the handball falls at the feet of King, but the tackle was too enthusiastic from Hardiman. And Ben King will get the free kick a few metres in from the boundary line. A couple of kicks from goal as the three-quarter time siren loons. Can the Suns find one?
0: Letting him know, 15 seconds left. Sets it up inside 50. Moyle brings it down onto it quickly. Load, tackled. Wall up. 3 seconds on the clock, so North need to hold up. Don't give away a free kick and ensure that there is not a score. Up it goes. Sherry and Witts. Palm down by Witts. Davies Uniac tackled. Three-quarter time. And the Suns lead by 20. So North Melbourne win the quarter by 18 points. 13-7-85, the Gold Coast Suns. North 10-5-65. At three-quarter time, the goal kickers. Three for Darling, two to Constanti, two to Larky, singles to Simpkin, Curtis and Trembath. While for Gold Coast, three to Walter. Then it's all individuals or singles, Noble, Miller, Anderson, Rao, Humphrey, Long, Moyle, Powell, King and Goulburn. Saturday footy on ABC Sport, the final term coming up next.
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0: Sherry gives it off to Hardiman running by. Just chips a kick for Simpkin. Accepts the mark, right on the arc of 50, short for Curtis, a neat ball. Curtis marks, 35 out, 45 degree angle. Paul Curtis, the set shot, begins the climb back into the game for North.
2: Petrarca was tackled, ball came free, crowd wanted a free. They didn't get it, comes loose. Rioli's back out there, that's good to see. The fake from Anderson, then the bounce, unloads from 55 to the line. That is sublime. Can North stand up and grab one? Larky rides it. Trembath does as well. Ball spills to the back. And Darling from point blank range. He nearly cooked it. He kicks it off the ground from the Torres Strait Islander flag. And it is his third.
0: Mac Andrew twisting, turning, doing the twister on the back of Cam Zerha. Only achieves keeping it in. Zerha kicks for Trembath. And this is a player growing in stature. Cooper Trembath. Boot to ball from 53, thumping kick, good line early, and it's there. The Kangas are coming.
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0: Gold Coast by 20 points at 3.

0: quarter time. Following this game, it is the record-breaking afternoon. Game 4-3-3 for Scott Pendlebury and the man who's usually the leader of our team, but he's in the twilight slot today, taking his golden tonsils to the golden milestone. Corbin Middlemass.
1: Thanks, Ben. It's great to be here for another chapter in what is the storybook career of Scott Pendlebury, which just adds another chapter today. I've got eyes on him at the moment, about to play game number 433, which is painted into the wing on the broadcast side of the ground, SP433. They've been handing out these cardboard banners or signs, which basically say the same thing, SP433, the milestone. And Pendlebury currently just listening to Matthew Boyd, his midfield coach, call a little meeting with the midfield group at the moment at centre-half forward at the City End. It's a little more blustery outside than you'd expect, so it's windy and 20 degrees, and already there's a heap of people that have made their way in, particularly into areas where it's first come best dressed, so in the members and also in the top tier behind the goals at the punt road end. A truly historic afternoon for the game. This is a record which has only been broken now for the fourth time in the last 46 years. So I know there's been a lot of talk in the lead-up around the commercialisation of the event and everything that's been baked into it, but it is properly going to be an afternoon that I think people that are here and everyone that follows along, either on the radio or gets the chance to watch it on TV, will remember for a long time. So special afternoon coming up. Brent Harvey's going to join us. His last day as having a share of the game's record, and Mick Malthouse, of course, the coaching icon, to join me for the call alongside Lauren Borden and Ray Chamberlain. So your next stop for most of you on ABC Sport here at the mighty MCG for Scott Pendlebury's 433rd game.
0: Good on you, Corb. Looking forward to all of that. Gold Coast by 20 here. Adam Ramanaskis and Luke Ball. Worth a chance.
2: Oh, absolutely. Now you could just sense it, couldn't you? And credit to them. I mean, it started in the coach's box, didn't it? You could see some magnets being shifted around. Trembath started in the ruck, pushed forward. Zerha swung forward, had a big impact that quarter. And they just got to work around the ball, didn't they? And that energy flows on. They defended better. I thought Comben turned it around. He looked shaky in that first half. Had some terrific moments. Really liked Logue's game. He's completely made Ben King a non-factor at all. And their mids started to get to work, Simkin and Davies Uniac and Sheasel. So, absolutely, game on. I think if they, I mean, clearly they need everything to go right, but first goal here, Rammer, in this last quarter.
3: Yeah.
2: And then you get to see, okay, how much juice is in the legs. You mentioned before the start of the game, Benny, Gold Coast record coming back from 2 weeks in Darwin. Well, let's see how much juice is in the legs. They were probably hoping for a nice, relatively easy second half here, having established a pretty big lead, but all of a sudden, if the Kangas get the first goal, the pressure will go on.
3: Well, North changed the whole way they were playing. So the kick-to-handball ratio in the first half was terrible. That quarter, 64 kicks, 28 handballs. So they just completely flipped the way they were playing in that first half. That leads to four goals to one in that third quarter. So, yeah, you make football as easy as you want it, or you can make it as hard as you want it. Now, North Melbourne make it as easy as they want in that quarter because they're prepared to use their feet, get inside forward 50. So 15 inside 50s for 8 scoring shots. So that's better than 50%, which is around where the AFL average is. So, like, North, just keep the game simple. This last quarter, though, for them to really have a shot at winning it, they have to lift their physicality. Like, the Noah Anderson goal was a perfect example in that third quarter where should have laid the tackle, Sheasel or Dersma. They chose not to. That's the effect. So this quarter, they must be physical with Gold Coast to give themselves any chance.
0: So the final quarter about to get underway. Saturday footy on ABC Sport.
4: Benny, I've got a name for you.
0: Yes.
4: The Gold Coast North Melbourne connection.
3: Yeah, I think, yes, I've got one as well.
4: Okay.
0: What is it?
3: Right. I think Daniel Harris.
0: Harris came in on the text line as well. That's a good get. Final quarter underway. Trembath in the ruck. Taps it down. Way towards Luke Davies Uniac, who's caught holding the ball. Rao pings him. So a free kick going the way of the Gold Coast Suns. They lead by 20 points.
4: Matt Rao having a big day. Clearance warrior. The Brownlow medaller sends it inside 50. Separation for King. And he spilt a mark he should have taken. Hardiman arrived really late with a clever spoil. And the ball up will be just inside 50 for the Suns. They have a 20-point lead. We've played 25 seconds of the final term. Witts v. Sherry. They wrestle. Ball hits the deck and Rowell is there. I was telling you earlier about that stat. 1,000 metres gained in a game. That there's 12 of them. One of them, Aaron Hall.
0: Yes.
4: There we go.
0: He is one of them.
2: Oh, yeah. That's a good one.

0: into the future.
1: Yeah, good call. Just a bit of brilliance, wasn't it, in the end? And we spoke about just the importance maybe of that first goal. They win the centre clearance. Rowell has really been at everything today. Big deep entry, and that time, you know, Rowell again with the handball. And sometimes, I mean, you can't teach that, can you, Ramon? It's just class. Hasn't had a big day, Zeke. Hasn't had a, you know, massive year, to be fair. But you see things like that, and you understand why he was such a highly regarded young player. So the all-important first goal goes in the way of the Suns.
2: 12 individual goal kickers. He's actually managed by the brother of Luke Hodge, Dylan Hodge.
3: He is.
2: As the ball ricochets out towards him again and tackled to ground.
1: Good tackle.
2: I did have a moment a few weeks ago where I was leaving the rooms after the game and I said, "See you, Hodgie," to Dylan, and Luke Hodge turned around and waved at me, and I thought, oh, that's awkward. Like, he doesn't know me from a bar of soap, and he thought I've just yelled out to him. I was yelling out to Dylan.
3: You are a bit of a fanboy as well, let's be honest.
2: Zerha ends up with it at half forward for North Melbourne. Off the hands of the pack, out of play it goes. And a throw in right forward pocket coming for North Melbourne. So can they work their way back into it? Suns by 26 points, nearly 3 minutes into the fourth term.
0: An immediate reply would be right what they want. The Kangaroos wrestle from the rucks. Ball hits the deck and Raoul is just there every single time. He was tackled to ground. The ball came loose somehow. The North Melbourne fans wanted a free kick. Instead, it leaves their D50 up through the centre square. No. Closey with the kick out of mid-air. It was almost dangerous. He collected Hardiman. Ball comes back to the base of a pack. Combin and Humphrey at the bottom. We're at the front edge of the square for the Suns, who lead by 26 points.
1: Sense we'll be hearing about holding the ball after the game, Ram.
3: Yep.
2: Witts slapping it down and O'Sullivan trying to work his way through. There's still three of those players to go. Someone suggested Jed Anderson. Didn't play for the Suns. Tapped down there by Witts as it's tapped out towards Sheezel, who gets rid of it away to Simpkin. Goes back to Daniel, kicks the Roos to the wing. Curtis kicks out wide for Zerha. Suns 26 points to the good. Pokes it over the top and Simpkin is run on and marked. High half forward here for the Kangas.
0: 60 metres out from goal. They go the handball. Daniel, the kick. They need a goal. They need a mark. And it's Tremba.
3: Good hands.
0: Second grab. MacAndrew pressing behind him. He parried it in front of him and took a really important one. He will kick for goal from 30 metres out on the slightest of angles.
3: It's interesting with Tremba. He's been quiet the last couple of weeks. But I think reintroducing him back as a second ruckman really helps him. You know, if you can't get it as a forward, you need to try something else. And the something else has been, okay, go have a run up on the ball, run around, try get a few kicks. This could be his second goal.
0: Just one goal in the last four games, but he's kicked two today. And that is huge. 20 points, the margin is back to 14-7-91, 11-5-71. The Suns with a 20-point lead. And we've played how many minutes? The scoreboard goes blank. 5 minutes into the final quarter. What a goal.
3: Well, critical they answered back. It keeps the life in this game for North Melbourne. But there, now MacAndrew is a good defender. Trembarth there, that's what, if you become honest in the way you play and you're prepared to take front position and you're prepared to jump at the ball, you get the reward. So he gets a goal late in that third quarter with terrific body work against Sam Collins. On that occasion, it's against MacAndrew.
2: Robin Greensboro says, "Hey, Bawley, I reckon it's get running time."
3: Yeah.
2: He's departed the building.
3: He's on his way.
2: We'll keep you abreast of whether he makes it. Out of the middle, Gold Coast get it going forward. Petrarca leaves it behind. Davies Uniacke takes it. They haven't given up yet, North. They still think they're in the game. Davies Uniacke kicks to Wardlaw. It all opens up. Running by the long kick inside 50 from O'Sullivan out the back. Bouncing ball. It tumbles out. Throw in left forward pocket.
0: Sparko was furious there. He was fat side and he's still pointing.
2: If you're wondering where Bawley's going, he's making the dash to be a part of the Guard of Honour for Scott Pendlebury, one of his former teammates, a premiership teammate. That game following this one, Corbin Middlemass and the team to bring it all to you. Suns by 20.
0: Margin is at a low for the last quarter or so. Tap down from Witts to Noble, who kicks out in front of Bailey Humphrey. Takes a mark ahead of

0: McKercher turns, spins, nice kick. Rioli marks just left of the logo. Right on halfway in between the centre square and the boundary. He takes an age. Umpire calls play on. Bright yellow boots, sends it forward. Long lead from King, spills it. Parried it towards the line was Daniel, but picking it up was Humphrey, who hands off for the easiest of goals for Christian Petrarca. Well, that might take the air out of the North sails. The tap towards the boundary was ineffective. Humphrey read it well, and CP3 has his first goal of this Saturday afternoon clash. That margin back out to 26, 15-7, 97, 11-5, 71. You're on ABC Sport. Your expert is not Luke Ball. It's just you, Adam Ramanauskas.
1: It's just me now. That's fine. Ball goes to a contest. King competes really well. Yeah, Simkin with just a... He just didn't body line the ball there. Tries a little toe poke. And he's been in terrific goal kicking form, Christian Petrarca. But Humphrey, little handball. Yeah, really good play. But Simkin needed to go through the line of the ball, either take it out of bounds or get a restart there. So, costly error there by Simkin.
2: Luke Ball has shared his location with me for the next hour, so I'll be able to bring you updates as he makes his way to the ground. Now to the wing, the Suns from the restart. Noble lifting a kick over the top for Petrarca. Saturday footy on ABC Sport. He'll make it surely now, won't he? Plenty of time.
1: Should, but there's got to be 80,000 there.
2: Back to Bodie Yuland, who kicks it too wide, out of bounds on the full. So North end up with the footy. Still chasing the game, down by 26, quarter hour mark of the fourth term.
0: Comes to Curtis. He marks, wheels around immediately and finds Davies Uniacke. Running past him is Simkin to make amends for that last goal. Towards Sherry. He was standing in the middle of four Suns. Andrew arrived late, but he could not do anything about it. Tristan Sherry will kick for goal from 25 metres on a slight angle.
1: Play there, going inside forward 50, really testing the opposition ruckman, Sherry.
0: The joint Sid Barker medal winner from last year, Sherry with Sheasel, and he kicks truly. So that margin jumped out to 26, it's back to 20. North hang in. 15-7 to 12-5. It is a 20-point lead to the Gold Coast Suns. North Melbourne not going away. You're listening to ABC Sport on this Saturday afternoon, your entree before a massive main course coming up. Scott Pendlebury breaking the all-time games record. You can hear it here on ABC Sport in just over half an hour's time. Let's head down to the boundary. Tim Morgan.
3: Yeah, Colby McKercher's just spent the last couple of minutes in the hands of trainer. Just seems to be dealing with a little bit of a hand injury. So we're still talking to them at the moment to see if they can get him right to go back on.
1: So still plenty of time in this quarter. We've got about 15 minutes of actual playing time remaining. So 20 points is certainly close enough here for North Melbourne. They don't want to go goal for goal. It's sort of like, well, let's get the next goal. Let's get two in a row together.
2: Can they close this bridge as well to make it really nerve-wracking? Secondary ball up in the middle coming. After Trembath applies the tackle. Trembath and Moyle contested again. Bounces back to Moyle. Kicks it straight up and down. Kangas are there. Sheasel fighting after it. Petrarca extracts it. Out to Rao. Snaps the Suns inside 50. Bouncing ball. Combin gets there first. Tackled as he kicked. Ball slews off the side of the boot. The Suns are there in number. Going in Goulburn. Petrarca. Slick handball to Holman. He's under pressure. The Roos arrive. Wardlaw wants it. His handball knocked down. Spits out. Closey jams it on the boot. Had more time than he thought. And he misses. So the Kangas hanging around. Suns by 21. 10.5 into the fourth.
0: Hardiman, the left footer, goes to the left pocket. Simkin also looks for his left, steps in board. Handball was high up above Caleb Daniel. Hit the deck and a risky kick in board into the centre square. Wardlaw couldn't mark. Spoil comes. Numbers in blue and white though. Well done, Trembath. Back to Wardlaw. 1-2 with Dawson. Inside 50. Curtis is in best position.
1: Oh, nice.
0: And he marks right in front of goal, but it'll take a big roost. It is a kick of some 45 metres for Paul Curtis.
1: Look, it was a risky kick, but it needed to be because it needed to put the Gold Coast defence under pressure. So if it comes off, this is the result. You go inside forward 50 to get within three goals now.

0: Big moment for North Melbourne. Massive moment for Paul Curtis. He's kicked the second most amount of goals for North Melbourne this year. Unloads from inside 50 and slots it. Game on, absolutely. Second goal for Curtis. That margin, 15 points. And we've played a little 13 minutes in this final quarter.
1: I love the effort there by George Wardlaw. So he was outnumbered in that marking contest, but he knew he just had to get the ball to ground. Then he butters up a second and third time in that passage of play through the corridor. Then just a nice little chipping kick inside forward 50 there to Curtis, who absolutely nailed that kick from just right on 50 there.
2: Celebration was a little laid back for 15 points. They are right in this here, North.
1: Yeah.
2: And they keep charging. Saturday footy on ABC Sport. Suns by 15. Moyle slaps it forward. Anderson out the front door. Hurries a kick inside 50 and long. Low down. Slides into mark. 45 metres out. Slightly right of centre. Long just playing in front. Now with a slide in and mark. He's in the All-Australian squad for the first time in his 10th season last year. What an improved player he is. Drop punt from 50. Will make it hard for the Roos from here. Beautiful finish, his second. And they're back out by 21 points. They cross the triple figure mark. 16-8, 104 plays, 13-5, 83. 13 minutes into the fourth.
1: You do all that work. You work so hard there to get to string two in a row. And then it's just terrific work. Anderson here just steps through. Now, it's hard to criticise Jordan Wardlaw for a missed tackle, but he did miss that tackle through the middle. But it's back to that first and second quarter. Luke Parker just trailed in Ben Long. He's able to take that mark inside forward 50. As Luke Parker shoulder to shoulder, Ben Long doesn't mark the ball.
0: Last seven times Gold Coast have played here at Docklands. They've kept their opposition to 87 or less. That would comfortably win them the game here. Can they stand up defensively with the lead now of 21 points? Breaking free, Simpkin is tackled. Might have been high. Comes back, Wardlaw involved. Hands and knees, Sheezel's there. O'Sullivan, handball over his head to no one. Rao runs through, picks it up. No, he spills it. Wardlaw picks it up, and he's tackled by Lombard right on the bullseye. Free kick to the Suns, who will look to go inside 50. Lombard wastes no time. Fans out towards the right, and he has Petrarca, 70 from goal, who looks around. He doesn't waste a second either. Goulburn on the long lead. Marks on the paint. Points at the stick. Says, I will take my 30 seconds. And why not? 15 minutes into this game with a 21-point lead. Don't know if the umpire believed him because he said move it on. Kicks it long to the square. Is there a mark? Walter went high off the ground. Is that Ben Long? Just too narrow. And the margin now 22. 105 plays 83. 15 minutes elapsed in the final quarter. Suns lead the Roos.
2: My man Bawley, he's out of Docklands, but he's hit a bit of traffic on the Kingsway Bridge.
1: Yep.
2: And that could be trouble as McKercher kicks up towards the wing and Darling marks.
1: Didn't want to take the Flinders Street direct route.
2: Might have made a little mistake there, Bawley, but I'll keep you across. A kick infield to O'Sullivan, to Wardlaw, to Spargo. Out wide, and the mark taken by Larky. Two kicks from home. He wheels and goes. He thinks it might be one. Goes long for Zerha getting back. Jeffrey punches it through. And Gold Coast, their lead 21 points. Quarter hour mark, fourth term. Saturday footy on ABC Sport.
1: Still plenty of time for North supporters. 11 minutes remaining in this game.
0: Joel Jeffrey, the Woolwoolum Cookutch man. Grew up in Darwin. His dad, an NT legend, kicks out from the Aboriginal flag down the Coventry end. And they've taken the air out of this game. They slow it down. MacAndrew marks on 50. Takes his time. The crowd are silent as well. Heavy North supporter group here. They know that it's going to take a lot. Kick up the line. Is turned over. Good win on the ground by Daniel. Hands to Stevens. Back to Sheezel, who looks in board and then sees a lead of Dersma, who marks and plays on quickly to Daniel.

0: O'Sullivan out. He grabs it 60 metres from the north goal. Trailing him was Anderson, happy to give him space. In fact, he's not on the mark, so O'Sullivan grabs a few metres in the direction of Zoha. Yulin, though, late spoil, crucial one as well. And no mark there from the Bull. A ball in the right forward pocket. Gold Coast Suns leading by 21. Time getting away from the Roos.
1: It's becoming an enemy for them. Dawson and Witts. Witts straight down for Anderson. Handball back into the contest, though. Picked up by Zerha. Out to Schiesel. Left foot snap. Floats. Wobbles. Wide of the goal. Minor score. Back to 20 points. Domin Faulkner says, disappointed Bawley didn't take the train. Buff Lehman would have been there by now.
0: Buff loves a post-cricket tram, doesn't he?
1: He does. Train, tram, whatever the public transport is.
0: Long kick, and again, Mac Andrew, two big grabs out of that goal square.
2: Can't be in game-saving mode yet, Gold Coast Suns.
0: 17 minutes have elapsed.
2: Probably another goal, maybe, that gets the margin out to 26.
0: Short kick to Yulin on his left foot, down towards Witts. Moyle is there as well. Nice bit of body from Dawson. It falls over the back. Rioli is there, as is Daniel. Picks it up, rolls over the boundary line. About 70 metres away from the Suns' attacking goal. They lead by 20. 18 minutes ticks over. The stress levels rise for the supporter group here in blue and white.
1: Still over 9 minutes of game time remaining. So, like you say, Rama, plenty of time in this game. Witts tapping it down. Dawson slapping it on. O'Sullivan gets it out of the congestion. To McKercher, to Stevens, to Schiesel. Twisting, turning, going back to O'Sullivan. On the back flank. Kicks, corridor. They've got to take some risks. Stevens, handball away to McDonald. Through the middle of Docklands. Kicks inside 50. Marking contest. And the mark taken by Constanti. He'll kick infield. Dersma. 40 out, he marks. And this is an important kick to get it back to 14 points.
2: Well, it's the kick by O'Sullivan that sets that up. You know, it was probably a 70-30 kick, but he made it a 100% kick there. Finn O'Sullivan just opened the game up through the corridor. Constanti wasn't expecting that ball.
1: Don't want to waste too much time here, Zane Dersma, but you need to make sure you kick it. Boot to ball from 48. As good as directly in front. The drop punt is nice. North are still alive. 14 points the margin. 16-9-105 plays 14-7-91. 20 minutes into the fourth term. Saturday footy on ABC Sport. Following this game, Scott Pendlebury's record breaker, Tim Morgan, downstairs.
3: Just as that goal was being kicked, Caleb Daniel came from the field. He was straight down on the haunches, just trying to walk out an issue, it seems, with his lower right leg at the moment. So just trying to walk that out and get back on the field.
0: Trembath runs past you, Tim Morgan, onto the ground and into the middle. It's been a good move this quarter.
2: Yeah, it has, but it's sort of... Where's he forward, Big Sherry?
0: Yeah.
2: Okay. I don't love the matchup with Witts.
0: Larky the deepest forward for North Melbourne. Trembath in the middle. Have been beaten in clearances this match, the North Melbourne Kangaroos. They need to win one here. 14 points is the margin. As low as it's been.
2: They've got their A-team in there.
0: They do.
2: Sullivan, Schiesel and LDU.
0: Up against Petrarca. Anderson and Raoul. Anderson will pick it up. Kicks it forward. Half kick, though, and Schiesel was in the right position. Only went 15 metres. So they're on the march now. Short kick to LDU. He sends it deep. Larky's back there. One-on-one. Zerha arrives late. Infringes. No. Whistle stays away. Larky picks it up. He gets a handball free. Zerha wins a hard ball. He was tackled to ground. Held onto it too long. The crowd despise that. They've seen ones go against them. That one... Well, they were begging for it. Joel Jeffrey, the recipient of the free kick, deep in the defensive 50 for the Suns.
1: That might have been a moment. Still 7.5 minutes of game time. The long kick spoiled by Combin. Jars towards centre-half forward. O'Sullivan gets it to McKercher. Driving ball to full forward. Pack forms. Off the hands of the pack. Zerha's there. Tackled. Gang tackled. Nowhere to go. Ball up. Grandstand finish here. Suns by 14. Plenty of time remaining. Sherry and Witz. Umpire puts it aloft. Witz punches it away. Coming through, Sheezel nearly. Spills out to Zeke Yulin. Slick little handball, Rioli. Happy for the boundary line. Carries it out.
2: This is good by North.
1: Throw in left forward pocket for the Kangas.
2: Building pressure inside their forward 50. Sweating on a Gold Coast mistake.
0: Sheezel and Curtis have a little whisper to each other. They'd be the targets. Sherry v. Witz. Sherry front position. Witz was holding in. That might be a free kick to Sherry. It is. Curtis was being held as well, I think. So he's the recipient of the free. This is huge. Paul Curtis.
2: It's Will Powell, I think that one was.
0: He saw those whispers and he would have got nervous that the hitman was Curtis, who will kick from 43 metres on a 45-degree angle. Paul Curtis. This is a massive moment. This would be a scout for North. Can they get it to single digits? From 45 metres on his trusty left boot. Swinging, not enough. Just near side. Oh.
2: It's okay, keep locking it in here.
0: 105 plays 92, 13-point ball game.
1: Well, the short kick in just gets to Noble. Back pocket, he'll poke it on again for Jeffrey. Can they lock them in?
2: Got to be high pressure here. No easy exits for Gold Coast.
1: 13 points.
2: Ah.
1: Jeffrey goes short to Anderson. Time to stop and prop. Still 6 minutes of game time remaining. No one goes at Anderson, so he's called to play on, but he just stands there. Eventually, Sheezel pressures, kicks up to the wing. Comben, oh, two hands to it, should have marked, drops it. Now has to turn tackler, ball up coming on the wing. Suns still by 13, 6 minutes flat to play in this game.
0: Comben slaps his hand as he runs away from that contest. Should have taken that mark. Witz down to Noble. Constanti wraps him up immediately next to the logo. Neutral territory, ball to be won, game to be won. 13 points is the margin, the way of the men in red in their Larrakia jumper. Witz, another big tap to Humphrey. He kicks it forward, screws it towards Petrarca. Can't pick it up cleanly. He was tackled, though, without having that possession. So Luke McDonald infringes. Gee, even that one was 50-50. Applied the tackle as Petrarca was trying to collect just a bit early. And he goes back to Joel Jeffrey, who marks next to the logo. A good two kicks from home. Suns lead by 13, 24 minutes, final quarter.
1: They can take a little bit of time out of this game. Jeffrey elects to kick long. Big pack forms and Sherry marks at fullback.
2: Well, they're in game-saving mode now, Gold Coast.
1: Can they go coast-to-coast? Sherry switches it to the left back pocket and Simpkin. They've got to get the ball in motion to energise it. And Hardiman kicks up to the wing. Larky in a one-on-one. Fighting with Collins, nearly marks, can't. Ball spits out. Powell's there for the Suns, forward of the wing. Handball to MacAndrew, to Goulburn. Away to Zeke Yulin. Runs his measure, kicks on the right. Out of bounds on the full. Ruse get it back, back pocket. 13 points, Gold Coast lead.
2: So everything that Gold Coast are doing is slow and long down the line. So really easy to defend for North Melbourne.
0: Comben's kick to McDonald was a bit messy. McDonald cleaned it up and finds Constanti on the paint. Defensive 50, inboard to his ex-Swans teammate, now Ruse teammate Parker. What a kick. 45 into the centre. Sheezel's involved. It is now it's with Luke Davies-Uniac from just inside the centre square towards Larky, who marks, plays on quickly. Oh, risky play. Spargo, it hit the deck, picks it up, turns and goals. They nearly muck it up. Instead, it's a goal. And wow. 7 points is the margin. It got out to 43 points, but the Roos are the only team going for it in this final quarter. It is just beyond a goal. The Suns 16-9-105. North Melbourne 15-8-98. Big goal by Spargo.
2: Well, Damien Hardwick could be fuming because that's again through the corridor. Second time that North have taken the risky kick through the corridor, and the Suns just aren't protecting it enough there. So They're very predictable at the moment. So as I just mentioned, all it is slow tempo, long down the line. They've got to find a way to score. North Melbourne, there's still, what are we, 4.5 minutes still remaining in this game. It's not save game mode at the moment. It's got to be kick goal mode.
1: There's a heap of time in this game if North are good enough. Witz brings it down. Wardlaw steals it, gives it off to Luke Davies-Juniak. Snaps up to half forward. Trembath nearly inside 50. Spargo sockers it on. Zerha sits up for him. Jam. Handball away to O'Sullivan. Steadies, fires, misses right.
0: Oh.
1: It was all there for him. 6 points, one straight kick, 4 minutes and change remaining. North are right in this.
0: We were talking like the game was all but done at halftime. North Melbourne have come out and they've kicked 9 goals. They are in this up to their eyeballs. Noble kicks down the line towards Walter. Feld in back play was Comben, who gets the free kick. North Melbourne will have the footy 70 metres out from goal. Comben gets up. Free kick to North. Crowd willing them forward. Can they find a mark? Who's there? Pack. Mac Andrew with the spoil. Good crumb from Powell. Rioli. Euland. Handball goes wide of Holman. He has to jump and collect it. Tackled immediately to Noble. Then Petrarca. They want to run now to Rowell on the wing. Kicks it long towards Humphrey. One-on-one with Luke McDonald. Nice fist from the back from the ex-skipper. It goes out of bounds. McDonald says, is it a lasso? It's not. So the ball will be spun back in. 80 metres out from the Gold Coast goal. They lead by a goal. 28 minutes on the game clock in the final term.
1: McDonald was telling the Kangas fans to get up as well. Throwing on the wing. One straight kick. Gold Coast lead. Sherry down for Wardlaw. Bursts away. Hair flowing in the wind. Kicks up to half forward. Doesn't quite get to Zerha. Collins comes and chops it off. Suns back with it. Back flank. Handball to Anderson. Anderson kicks out wide. And Wardlaw stretching. Can't get there. And Rioli marks and says, boys.
2: It's that Wardlaw kick. He had Sheasel running shotgun with him. Give it to your better kick.
1: They're calling him to play on. Rioli on their back flank for their Suns. They lead it by 6 points.
0: Up the wing. Spoiled by Sherry at the back, who cleans up his own work, but his handball is errant. Holman runs onto it. He can't get it. O'Sullivan tackles. The crowd are in this. They are begging the umpire for a free kick, who instead says, I'll have it. We'll ball it up 60 metres from the Suns' attacking goal, who still lead by that six-point margin. Is the draw in play? Already had one this season. Coming defensive side to Anderson. He's tackled well. Curtis and Wardlaw involved with a 1-2. Nice step from Wardlaw. Hands it to Darling. Kicks up towards Zerha. 50 out. Clean collect. Handball to Larky. 35 out in the right forward pocket. Picks it up off the deck. Tackle. Handballs to Zerha. Up against the paint. Centering kick. Dersma! Can't pick it up. Constanti. He's second to it, so applies a really strong tackle. Oh, it is magma out there. What a hot footy it is. 29 minutes, one goal the difference. We're inside the Kangaroos attacking 50.
1: Ball goes aloft. Brought down. Exiting kick from Anderson. Thumps it up to the wing. Out of the attacking territory for North. Logue taps it on. Hardiman tackle with the footy. Has to get it out. Forces a turnover. Suns with it back flank. Goulburn to Petrarca. Hurrying a kick around the wing. Comben marks. Back flank for the Roos. They've got to go. Centres it for Sheasel. He'll take it at centre half back. Can whack it up to Dersma. Attacking edge of the square. Go Zane. He runs off with it. Kicks inside 50. Great calf kick. And the mark is taken by Davies-Juniak. 30 out, slight angle. He'll go back and kick for goal.
2: Well, you get in the hands of your two good kicks there. First, the decision of Sheasel to bypass the shorter one and go over the top to Dersma. And Dersma, a lot of other players, they're going for goal. They're just booting that ball. But he finds LDU inside forward 50. Should convert.
1: Luke Davies-Juniak to bring the Kangas level. Drop punt. Here's a goal! Tied game. 46 seconds remaining. Centre bounce, so important. 16-9-105, each of two. Adam Ramanaskis, this is as good as it gets.
2: This is outstanding by North Melbourne. 3 goals in time on there. They've kicked, so it just comes so hard. Gold Coast are out on their feet. They cannot chase North Melbourne at the moment. North Melbourne are doing as they please. Get your A1 centre square in both teams here. Get your forwards back, both teams, so you've got space to come through if you win this set of clearance.
1: They've come from 43 points down, 21 minutes into the second term. Ned Moyle Gold. Gold Coast led by 43 points. They've climbed all of the way back, the Kangas. Can they pinch it?
0: The eight teams are in the middle. Who can get the clearance? The Suns, Rowell to Anderson. Petrarca kick towards 50. Front position was Humphrey. Bypasses him. Scores still level. They're inside 50. The Suns. McKercher works hard. Wins the hard ball. Wardlaw through the middle. They're on here. They go long, the Kangaroos. One on one. Surely a free kick. Yes, it is. They play on.
2: Oh.
0: They've been awarded the free kick. Have they allowed them to play on? No. The umpire said we're coming back.
2: Oh.
0: And it's in the hands. 30 metres out in front of goal of Cam Zerha.
2: I think the umpire called advantage there.
1: I think one did and one said bring it back.
2: Oh. Well, the free kick was definitely there to Zerha.
0: He was dragged down, wasn't he?
2: Yeah, he was certainly dragged down.
0: Nervous from Oscar Adams.
2: It's Larky. Larky took the advantage, in my opinion, and Curtis had another go at it because Larky fresh aired it.
0: Cam Zerha has a deep breath. The siren goes. Any score wins it for the Kangaroos. Cam Zerha, forward, turn back, turn forward. And the Bull wins it for the Roos. A Saturday afternoon thriller. 43 points they were down. And they win it after the siren. What a moment. The North Melbourne Kangaroos, their best win under Alistair Clarkson.

0: They're throwing kids into the air. It's all happening here at Docklands. People are turning around in front of us, cheering to the media boxes. 43 points down. They storm home to win. Adam Ramanaskis, how did they do it?
1: Well, they did it by not handballing, overhandballing. They just overhandballed so much in that first half, but they just absolutely went to work in that second half. What a... They've kicked four goals from the 20-minute mark of the last quarter to snatch the game away from Gold Coast. The Suns completely stopped. They just didn't want to run. They didn't want to attack. They didn't want to score. You look at the last quarter alone there, and it's inside 50s, 16-8. Out of those 16 inside 50s for North Melbourne, they've had 11 scoring shots. They kicked 7 goals four in that last quarter. So just incredible. You look at metres gained in the last quarter, plus 600 metres gained from North Melbourne. So they came to an absolute halt, the Gold Coast Suns. Damien Hardwick will be fuming. Alistair Clark will be celebrating, because you look at the last quarter, Wardlaw, 13 possessions. O'Sullivan, 12 possessions. Sheasel, 8 possessions. That's North Melbourne's future right there in those three names. They've come up big in the last quarter. They've had 7 clearances between those three boys in the last quarter. So just outstanding. Of those 7, 3 of them were from centre bounce. Sheasel had 2 of them. That's what you love to see. Like you talk, you know, Sonia Hood spoke about, well, the potential tag's out the window now. That's when you start to turn your season, turn next season's around, and you go, okay, yeah, North Melbourne the real deal. Benny spoke about who North Melbourne had knocked off at halftime. They hadn't got a scalp. This is a scalp. This is a big scalp for the football club that should give them enormous confidence.
0: That is a day at the footy that reminds you why you love it. Alistair Clarkson was being saluted as he made his way down. They are hugging their coaching staff at the moment. It's a big slip up for the Gold Coast Suns. They've been left wanting again in the period of the year that their own coach has labelled Big Boy Month, and he will be furious.
2: The Darwin hangover again.
0: Darwin hangover.
2: So they've now lost 3 out of 4 post-Darwin in the last 4 years. You extend it out further,

0: So over the last 4 years, they've also lost 3 out of 4 games. Yeah.
1: So it just keeps happening unbelievably. Luke Ball, whether he makes it, that'll be an interesting one. We'll keep you across that in the next game. Scott Pendlebury's record-breaking 433rd game is coming up in a moment. Michael from Ballarat says, what a call, what a back six. He texted in at halftime about the back six of the Kangas.
0: Colburn had a huge second half, didn't he?
1: Yeah. Kangas fans, we will play you the song in the halftime break of the Scott Pendlebury match. So you won't miss out on all of that. Rama, very quickly, the votes before we send everyone, or most people, off to the MCG.
2: I gave 1 to Matt Rowell. I gave 2 to Finn O'Sullivan. I thought he was enormous in that last quarter. And I gave 3 to Luke Davies Uniacke.
0: That massive goal from LDU. Second last goal, which Drew scores level. And then Zerha. Do you keep him back? Do you keep him as a swing man? Who knows?
2: Well, I think you've got to. Yeah. I think you've absolutely got to. So, but look.
0: What a belief booster for them.
2: It's got enormous. And it wasn't their older players. LDU was terrific for them all day. But it wasn't Simpkin really in that last quarter. It was Sheasel, O'Sullivan and Wardlaw. Their attack of that centre corridor in the last quarter was terrific, Benny.
1: So they get to 5-6 on the season. Incredible for North Melbourne. We'll have a lot of the wrap-up for those of you in the ACT or on the Gold Coast. But for everyone else, you're about to head to the record-breaking game. 4-3-3 for Scott Pendlebury. We have got the perfect commentary team for it. Mick Malthouse, his first coach, the coaching games record holder. Brent Harvey, the soon-to-be-passed games record holder, handing over the baton. Corbin Middlemass, Lauren Borden to call the action, and a man who shared the ground with him as an umpire, Ray Chamberlain, all there and ready to go. From Docklands, an incredible day for North Melbourne. We're sending a lot of you off to the record-breaking game.
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0: Grundy pumps it down to Stevenson, away to Pendlebury. He gained 300, of course he did. And the class of Pendlebury with all the time and space to capitalise on the moment.
1: Oh, no, I was expecting to go between the 15 and 30 bracket around there, and to be called out number 5 was just awesome. Like, just felt so good. And, yeah, I got the call-up from Eddie McGuire, which is good too. So, yeah, it was good.
2: What sort of football are we going to look at?
1: Hopefully, I've been compared to Del Sano, so I don't know, anything even half as good as he is, and I'd be very happy. Here comes the glory.
3: Number 10, Scott Pendlebury.
4: And the winner of the North Smith Medal for 2010 is Scott Pendlebury from Collingwood.
5: Our boys, this is the best feeling I've ever had. Let's hope there's a few more to come.
6: The goey gathers it. Pendlebury, room to step, steady, and finish. Class shows. And Pendlebury goals.
7: Uses Pendlebury, who can race through half forward from 48, heads towards the goal line, and it's shepherded through in game 350. He's a legend of the footy club.
3: Number 10, Scott Pendlebury. He's now a two-timer, breaks a record along with Skill Sidebottom, 13 years between premierships.
8: And the winner of the Anzac Day medal for the fourth time is Scott Pendlebury.
3: The ageless one, Pendlebury, a phenom, pops it through. He's second of the day, and it's the biggest day he's ever had. 43 disposals after 431 games.
9: Scott Pendlebury, game 432 from right in front. He's got it.
10: I was speaking to Boomer last week when he came into the club, just all those guys, like champions of the game, probably sits uncomfortably with me that, you know, you're on that level with those sort of guys and just absolute legends. Because I think all of us at one stage was that kid in the stand that used to come and watch these guys. And, you know, we're all little kids inside that just loved the game. And I'm so fortunate to have played for as long.

0: Welcome to history, a day to remember at the MCG as Scott Pendlebury becomes just the fourth man in 46 years to break the game's record. Game number 433 and counting for Collingwood's number 10. A short time ago, he was out there getting loose with the rest of his teammates, moving with the usual composure and professionalism of a guy that's done it 432 times before. And today he'll play his record-breaking game. He may reset the record multiple times over the weeks and the months and the years perhaps to come, but he only breaks the record once, and we're lucky enough to be here to witness it this afternoon at the MCG. Along with over 80,000 people, the ground is already humming. It feels like grand final day. The lines to get in the members before it started were enormous on what is a truly historic afternoon for football. What a joy to be here, always on ABC Sport, but particularly on days like this at this famed sporting arena. The Collingwood banner is enormous to match the occasion. It is laid down on the turf at the moment at about centre-half forward at the city end of the ground. And there is a guard of honour, members of his current squad, the Collingwood players out there. There's family, friends, fans. There's also going to be a whole lot of his previous teammates that are going to join him. He has played with 176 different players across the course of his career, including our own Luke Ball, who's made the mad dash across town to be here. We got the perfect commentary team assembled, Brent Harvey and Mick Malthouse. You'll hear from both of them in just a moment. Ray Chamberlain on the boundary line. My name's Corbin Middlemass, and I'm pleased to say Lauren Borden's here to call the footy with me. Loz, what an afternoon to be here.
1: Oh, Corbin, it's incredible, especially looking out around the ground now. It's mostly black and white. There's a lot of fans that have come in, and 433. I think it's worth saying out loud for everyone at home that's listening. That's when you really realise how many games that is. 4 + 3 + 3, Corbin, equals 10. That's the number that's going to be in gold on the back of his jumper as well today. And for all the intents and purposes, it might have been manufactured to be here at the MCG today, but it feels right. It feels right that we're here for Scott Pendlebury's record-breaking game, where this will be his 274th match at this venue, which is, it's a career in itself at one venue. It's just incredible to be here.
0: It's where it all started all those years ago, and the man who was his senior coach that day. And for much of his career, Scott Pendlebury's only ever had 3 full-time senior coaches. He had Robert Harvey as a caretaker for a handful of games, but it's been Craig McRae, his current coach. It's been Nathan Buckley, and it's been the man who coached more games than anyone else in the history of VFL AFL football, the coaching icon, Mick Malthouse. We're so lucky to have with us all the time on ABC Sport, and again on such a special day. Mick, welcome. What an event, what a day to be here.
2: Oh, fantastic, Corby. Better than that, because I've been lucky enough to be invited to the Collingwood President's Lunch, and on the table, outside the fact that there were so many players in there that I'd coached or know, as in Benny Johnson and Brian, I played with Brian, of course, Brian Taylor, Daisy Thomas, but on the table itself, I looked around and I thought, yeah, okay, where are we sitting? And Manette sat down, I sat down, and I sat down next to Michael Tuck's wife. First time I met her, and there's Michael Tuck. Next to him was Sean Burgoyne and his wife. Opposite me is Boomer, and you think, wow. And then Dusty Fletcher, and the only bloke that was missing was Kevin Bartlett, and I think Kevin had something else on. So all the record holders are there outside of Scott, who's now still playing. But an aside, I've got to tell you this story. So a lot of the blokes I've coached maybe one game because they won't have been part of a state side or an Australian side. Boomer coached him. Dusty coached him. And I still, Dustin Fletcher I'm talking about. So Dustin Fletcher, Collingwood were playing Essendon one day and they're doing their warm-up. And he ran past and he was stern as you can get. And I said to him, come on, you can give me a smile. And he sort of half smiled. On the way back, a big smile came out. And tonight I said, oh, yeah, you're going, Dusty. Yeah, great. You know, I said, well, you know, you would have been probably, it would have been still have to play next year if you hadn't have been suspended so many times. He said, you know what? He said, I worked it out

0: With the injuries and suspensions, I would have played 517 games. And I said, well, you didn't. And most of those suspensions should have been doubled.
1: He agreed.
0: So just that, when you look back and you can actually now have a giggle over things, because football is serious. But when you sit at a table like that, Sean Burgoyne, honestly, if he couldn't play now, he's one of the very few players I've ever put two players on.
2: Wow.
0: Oh, he was murdering us at stoppages. And I said, no, I'm over this. You boys can't do it. You know, I've played X, Y, and Z on you. No, bugger you. I'm putting two players on you. So two players went on him. I only did it once before. Anyway, he said, oh, no, I remember you, because, you know, I end up with two players almost holding me down. Well, we know Boomer. And Boomer's the other one. When Boomer... The old days when you had to kick it to yourself and run off, you had to kick it to yourself first up. Well, he's terrorised size. I end up saying, no, I'm over this. We're going to put two players on the mark, one on either side of the square. Now take us on, Boomer.
2: Would you tag Scott Pendlebury today if you're Andrew
0: I Bolton? Would tag him 100 miles an hour. I'd tag him for his breakfast.
2: Jeez, you're a party pooper as an opposition
0: coach. I am a party pooper. I just think that you've just got to cut the head off a snake before it gets, you know, before it bites you. So
2: that's what the West Coast Eagles are looking to do today. So their Wallach Malawa, which is their name for Sir Doug Nicholls' round. So we'll refer to them as that on occasions throughout the afternoon. But I mentioned it this morning on AFL Saturday. They're like the other team in your favourite sports movie. That they're here to essentially play the role of the guys that are playing against the lead character who's on his way to the MCG today to try and have a memorable day in front of what is going to be an enormous crowd. The Magpie Army have showed up in force, and this is well on its way for over 80,000.
0: What they're saying, by the way, if I can just say that we had Barry Karp speak at the President's Luncheon, clearly, and the MCC informed him that there'd be... They anticipate there'd be 93,000 people. Now, they were slightly out last night. In fact, it went up. As we know, it was 74, went to 78. They're saying on numbers and the way the crowd is, it's 93,000, which is, I mean, for them. And then Don Pike came over to me, who was the CEO of the West Coast, and he said, you know, and I've already written an article saying this is the test for West Coast to see how they, you know, like... on the big stage, and he said, you know, this would be the biggest home and away crowd that we've ever played against and with. So the records will be broken today.
2: The West Coast Eagles banner's just gone up. They're not too far away from making their way out. Just repeating, there's no late change here. So no late change between the Pies and the Eagles. So they come in as selected. The Eagles made one change at selection with Bo Allen taking the place of the injured Jack Hutchinson. Meanwhile, for Collingwood, they get stronger and more experience. So more... A guy named Pendlebury, Lipinski and Cameron are the four inclusions. Buller, Parker, Anderson and Steele are the four guys that go out. The first three omitted, and of course Oscar Steen is injured, so he's not playing this afternoon. It pits the oldest and the most experienced team in the competition this year on average up against the youngest and the least experienced. So it's a fascinating dichotomy that there's not a single teenager in the Collingwood team. Their youngest player is Will Hayes at 20. Meanwhile, West Coast have three teenagers out there, including the number one pick, Willem Dersma. As we spoke about this morning, Mick, they will have nine guys playing at the MCG for the first time. So forget the fact that that they're here, period, just to play a game of AFL footy. They're here on a day where the place is going to be heaving and there's going to be 93,000 people supporting the other team.
0: Well, it's a coliseum. I remember to the day when I arrived at West Coast in 1990, and we and I was West Coast then, we were informed, or I was informed, that no Western Australian side had ever won at the MCG. Both state, WA side, junior side, had ever won. That's over 100 years.
2: Yeah.
0: And I called it the Coliseum purposely so that the players would say, well, okay, I've got to respond to this, what the coach wants, or we... And I've got to say there were some casualties on the way, because some players lap it up, other players really plunge into a depression of some sort because they just can't cope with that. And this will be a great test for West Coast to see those nine players for a start off and others, how they handle 90-odd thousand people.
2: Crashing the party on Pies territory. Wallach Mara was here to steal the story is what the banner reads. Not sure it rhymes the whole way through, but I'm here for it. They've got their Indigenous jumper on today. And Harley Reid runs out for the 50th time at AFL level, the number one pick from a few seasons back now.

0: with the most famous number in the history of the club on his back, the number 9. Willem Dersma playing at the MCG for the first time. It's the first time that the club's actually played here since round 9 last year against Richmond. That was the chase down tackle, Tom Brown on Tom Gross late in the piece, in which Richmond hung on to win by 2 points. It was their only trip to the MCG last year. They're few and far between any time for a club based in WA, but particularly when you're towards the foot of the table. So you've got to make the most of these opportunities when they roll around. Have you been impressed with the Eagles this year? They're a 3-win team. They've had still had some big, heavy defeats, but it feels like on the back of winning 2 games last year, they're ahead of schedule from where we thought they would be after 10 rounds.
1: Yeah, look, probably marginally. And yes. I say marginally, Corby, because I'm a big one on percentage. Percentages give you an idea of how you've gone over the course of those, in this case, 10 games. I think you need to play 4 or 5 games before that percentage kicks in. And when you analyse, say, Port Adelaide, for instance, they're one of the very few clubs outside the top echelon that have got a percentage over 100, and because they've lost 4 games under 3 points or something like that. West Coast, when you look at their percentage, it is clearly second last, and rightfully, because they've been belted. Now, this is the time that it could happen. It could happen, and this will be the test to say it shouldn't happen.
0: No late change ahead of Collingwood and the West Coast Eagles, which is our broadcast game in a few moments. While you're in the function, Mick, North Melbourne came from 43 down to beat the Gold Coast Suns 43. By 6 as Cam Zerha kicked a goal after the siren to give North the victory there. There's another game on in the same time slot. It is Geelong up against Sydney. You can find that call streamed through ABC. Listen, some breaking news coming through, which we're waiting for confirmation of this. We may see it when the team makes their way out in a few moments. The Guard of Honour is not only stretching out to the 50-metre line, made up of friends and family and fans and his current squad members and teammates, but also his previous teammates. And that Guard of Honour runs all the way down the players' race, the big wide race at the change rooms closest to the goals at the Ponsford stand end of the ground. And then the 4 men that happen to be standing there, first ones to greet Scott Pendlebury. He's got the warm-up top on. He shakes hands with Dustin Fletcher, then Michael Tuck, then our man Brent Harvey, and then Sean Burgoyne as he is about to make his way out onto the ground for the 433rd time. Here come the Magpies. Incredibly, a walk that he's done so often, Scott Pendlebury, across the course of his career. He's 227th game in front of a crowd of over 50,000.
1: Notice he hasn't got the jumper on yet. You'll wear that down the race when they come out to play, I guess.
0: There's the roar. And Scott Pendlebury walks over the white line, rips off the warm-up top with the gold number 10 on his back. His two kids in Darcy and Jax meet him at the top of the race. And Scott Pendlebury runs out onto the MCG for game number 433. And he goes where no player has gone before in the history of the game. And the breaking news is that not just Scott Pendlebury has got the golden number 10, that all of his teammates are wearing golden numbers for the milestone game. So Collingwood with a special exemption to the jumper to make sure that all 23 members will be wearing golden numbers. As Pendlebury bursts through the banner for the 433rd time in his career, and the game's record holder is 15 minutes away from holding the record outright. Collingwood with no late change, and Scott Pendlebury, the ultimate conductor of the orchestra, out there again at AFL level. The 333rd time, would you believe, he's done it with Steel Sidebottom alone. So played so much of his career with his great mate, and the golden number 10 running out there at the moment and dapping it up with his teammates. What a moment in the history of the game.
1: Yeah, well, when you just said Steel Sidebottom's, we're calling him a young man. Today's football, it's still relatively young, particularly if you're getting around okay. And he's getting around still probably in the top 15 at the club. Scott Pendlebury himself would be in the top. I think he's rated number 20 in the competition. So I think you said that this morning in our show. So who's to say that Sidebottom could be next to break the 400? I don't think he'll go past Scott, but 400.
0: No late change. We're about 15 minutes away from the start. Ray Chamberlain's down there on the boundary's edge. He's got a very special guest with him. Razor.
2: G'day, Corb. Yeah, I'm very fortunate.

0: to have the previous game's record holder and all-time great bloke in Boomer Harvey. You'll be joining us today, obviously. Brent, talk us through. You've got a very unique perspective on this, mate. Give us your gut instincts.
1: I have. What's the official time? When does it click over? Am I still the game record holder, Corby?
0: As far as I'm concerned, mate, if the bounce hasn't gone down, you're still the game's record holder.
1: Okay, so that's good. Now, look, this is unbelievable. The Collingwood Football Club need to take some credit here. I know they get smashed by everybody that doesn't barrack for them, but they've just put on an unbelievable week or a fortnight for Scott, and it's thoroughly deserved, clearly. What it's done for me, Razor, is because I did this, you don't talk about it because it's you. So you don't, and the week is so consuming with everything. What I can say right now, because it's not me, it's Scott Pendlebury, what a bloody effort. And that's made me reflect on my career in the last week, probably more than I ever have in my whole career.
0: I was talking to my daughter today, Boomer. It's so funny you say that. And she said, Dad, what does it mean or what does it represent? Which I thought was an intriguing question from a 16-year-old who couldn't care less about footy. Yep. And I said, mate, it's excellence and endurance. Is that a fair statement?
1: It certainly is. And the Collingwood president just spoke about then upstairs at the function, and he said exactly that. It's an endurance event, and you're the greatest at that. So it's a fantastic event. The good part about it is he's still playing some good footy, isn't he?
0: Like what? Mate, taking a look at you, you could still be playing some good footy. Corb, Mick, what have you got for Brent?
2: Boomer, the day itself, so the record-breaking day, when you played, you had a custom jumper as well with 427 across the stripes of the Kangaroos jumper from memory. For someone that's done it so many times before, so he's got 432 games worth of muscle memory as to how to prepare, but it's not just any other game. It is a different day and a different game. How easy or difficult is it to compartmentalise and realise that, hey, there's a game of footy starting, tackle football, a brutal sport that starts in 15 minutes and all the rest of it's great, but I got a job to do.
1: Right now, he'll be as good as gold. This is muscle memory, Corbin. He'll be in his routine right now. I'm just watching him doing his midfield stuff. Right now, this is a good part because it is so time-consuming. Even morning of, and he would have had some press he would have had to do of some sort this morning. The biggest thing, because it was so big, I was looking forward to running out with my children through the banner, getting that out of the way, and then the most important thing was putting my arms around my teammates and singing the song. Now, I know that's another couple of hours away, but right now, he will be in his zone, his footy zone that he's done 432 times, like he just mentioned.
2: What's the most common question you've had, Boomer, in the last couple of weeks in the lead-up to the milestone?
1: Do you want me to go and run Scott Pendlebury over? and that's by about 85-year-old ladies at the supermarket. So I tried to stay out of the supermarket this week just because of those questions. But you know what? It's been good. I've spoken about it so much, but it's just an amazing effort. You look around now, looking at the crowd. 97, I think they're going to have 95,000 or something like that here today. And again, very, very well deserved. I just hope that the Pies can do him justice and play like he has done for so many games.
2: The 400 club's so special. There's only six of you, and it's awesome the way that the league brings you all together as much as they can for photo opportunities, and to have you all there in one place is a special thing for the game. Do you look around at the other five and think we've all got something in common? I mean, we do it from afar, clearly, as media observers. What is it to you, do you think, that the six of you have as a shared trait?
1: Well, I'll tell you what we are sharing, and that's 21 premierships.
2: Wow.
1: And I'm really happy with that because I've only won one. So I'll take the other 20. I think Tucky might have seven of them, by the way. Look, I think, and this question has been silly before, but this is the question that probably pops up the most. What's the common theme between us? There's clearly luck. But I'm tipping, and not so much maybe KB, because he used to eat fish and chips the night before a game, and Cape and Tucky. But Scott obviously prepares really well. I thought I prepared as good as anyone, and I know Fletch, even though you don't think that, he did prepare super well. You need a little bit of luck. You need a lot of finals, clearly. And, you know, I don't know, maybe the luck comes with some family genes as well.
3: Boomer, just on that finals, I was intrigued, and I've still to find out the exact number. How many finals did you play? And I'm going to ask the same thing about Scott Pendlebury. I think someone said about 40 with Scott Pendlebury.
2: Yeah, I think 31 and 30, five grand finals.
3: Oh, okay. So how many finals did you play, Boomer?
1: Mick, you might have to wait 15 minutes till I get back up there and I Google it, because I actually don't know. I apologise for that. That's a stat I probably should know.
3: So is it 10,
1: know.
3: 15?
1: No, I'd be pretty close to 20, I would have thought.
3: Yeah.
1: When I first got to the footy club, we played in seven prelims in a row. So it's a lot of footy.
3: Yeah, so it's about a season.
1: Yeah, it would be a season.
3: So I reckon if you put that onto, say, Dustin Fletcher, would

0: And I was only young. I was only 20 in 98, 21 in 99. But I was so lucky to win a premiership. And halfway through that last quarter, I was, I was thrilled that we were going to win that game. So that's easily the most memorable game.
1: Are you tossing the coin, Boomer?
0: I am. Not too many people know that, but I am, mate. So we'll do that in a couple of minutes, I think.
1: So it'll be a beautiful moment and a nice handing of the baton, I'm sure, from one game's record holder to
0: and,
1: the next.
0: And I look forward to getting up there with you boys.
1: Heads or tails, Boomer?
0: It's neither today. It's a number 10 or an SP, I think it is. So, yeah, I'll leave that one to them.
1: We'll see you up here soon, Boomer.
0: Beautiful. See you, guys.
1: Brent Harvey, the man who's played more games than anyone else in the history of VFL AFL football, not named Scott Pendlebury, is going to be up here alongside you shortly.
2: You know, almost to a man that you speak to about their successes, they all say, I want to play finals. And if I'm playing finals, I want to win a premiership. So it's been perfect. He answers the question, that's the most important game of his life.
1: It's amazing. That's what they've all got in common.
2: Oh,
1: the six that have played the four games. Let's kick it down to Uncle Colin Hunter for the Welcome to Country.
3: I'd like to start by acknowledging that this afternoon we are meeting on the lands of my ancestors, the Wurundjeri people. And I'd like to take this opportunity to pay my respects to my elders, both past, present and emerging, elders from all nations,

But today I've got a couple of special acknowledgements. I want to acknowledge Uncle Doug Nichols and his family and pay my respects to them. But also I want to acknowledge and congratulate Scott Pendlebury on breaking the AFL Games record today. Wumanjeka welcome. Wurundjeri Balik, Yimikundi Bik. The Wurundjeri people welcome everyone to land today. Wurundjeri, no, no, no, Bunambor, War, Kundi, Nengnak, Dubunam, Bik, Bolik, Bor, Tilikan. The Wurundjeri people want to look after and protect the land as they did long before. Wurundjeri country extends from the inner city of Melbourne. It goes across the mountain to the Great Dividing Range, west to the Werribee River, south to the Mordialla Creek and east to Mount Borbor. And the Wurundjeri people are part of the Kulin Nation and of the Wurrung language group. And while you're on Wurundjeri country, you're welcome to the traditional lands and the waterways of the Wurundjeri people. So, Wumanjeka, welcome, enjoy the game. Thank you.

0: Welcome to Country comes to an end from Uncle Colin Hunter, and now the exchange of gifts. Tim Kelly makes his way towards Darcy Moore, the captain of Collingwood, as they embrace and exchange the gifts, which is obviously customary on this weekend. Also, there is Malachi Champion, who is a First Nations footballer, and Liam Baker, the captain of the West Coast Eagles, follows his two teammates to that exchange. So the two teams, after staring at one another across the centre wing in the Welcome to Country ceremony, they disperse. The Collingwood players run towards the city end of the ground with those gold numbers that stand out on their back. The West Coast Eagles, obviously, ordinarily in the yellow jumpers, wearing their First Nations jumper, which has the big striking gold eagle in the middle of the strip. And there with the predominantly blue backdrop with the yellow numbers and the white shorts, the Collingwood Magpies in their home jumper, all in black with the white stripes. And then it's not yellow numbering, is it, Loz? It's proper gold.
1: It is real gold. It looks very striking when you see a bunch of them wearing those colours. And I quite like it. If maybe Scott Pendlebury didn't feel comfortable with the 10 on his jumper by himself being in gold, I quite like that the whole team's got it on there. And I think that's a jumper that every teammate standing alongside Scott Pendlebury in game 433 will be hanging on to.
0: So just on the numbers you mentioned off the top, 433, they're a great numerical stat, fate, whatever it is, to think that he gets to the milestone, 433, and you add those all together, it comes up.

Seven players in the history of the game to have done that. He's the quickest to 400. He's played in front of 23 million fans, the only player to have played in front of over 20 million, so 3 million more than any other player. 227 games of a crowd of over 50,000 out of his 4-3-3. He's played against 16 players that were born after his debut. He's played against six players, father-son pairings. So not just the father, but also the son across the course of his career. The Darcys, the Wests, the Burgoynes, the Davies, the Edwards and the Motlops. He's had 176 different teammates and each of their names are listed on the Collingwood jumper today. And he's played over 100 games with 31 of them. Incredibly, 332 games with Steel Sidebottom, 240 with Jack Crisp, 215 with Braden Maynard. Just some of those names. And if you need any more historical significance as to just what a moment this is, Mick, we touched on it this morning. Charlie Panham was the first to 100 games in 1902. The game's record is 4.

0: toss the coin in the middle of the MCG and the ceremonial passing of the baton over to Scott Pendlebury. The West Coast Eagles spoil the first party of the day. They win the coin toss, and Liam Baker points to the punt road end of the ground. And now 10 years on from Boomer, the record falls for just the fourth time in the last 46 years.
1: And there's only one person out there today that'll be part of AFL longer than Scotty Pendlebury.
0: And that is?
1: Ian Burrows. You know who he is?
0: I do.
1: The boundary umpire. 450.
0: You might have just stolen the thunder of our man, Ray Chamberlain. He was working on his gags all day about giving a little hat tip to Ian Burrows. Ray Chamberlain in the front row of the grandstand, the
1: Got
0: best
1: him.
0: In the business.
1: Oh, good to get him.
2: G'day,
1: oh.
2: Razor. G'day, guys. Mick, not the first time Mick's stolen my thunder. Fair enough, too, though. What an incredible start to today. It is absolutely... Walked over from Domain, and it's like a final today, the vibe outside and back inside the ground. I can't wait to see these guys go about the show today, and importantly... Scotty Pendlebury. I mean, Mick, I got the pleasure of umpiring Scott a few times. He rarely said a word. He was so in focus on his own business,
1: yep,
2: you know. And
1: yep.
2: And what a champion! And I couldn't think of a better person to break Boomer's record today.
1: No, and because, it's not. You know, I think Boomer said there's a lot of luck involved. Yes, there is. But I think a lot of people make your own luck. Boomer made his own luck because he was hard, he ran hard, he trained hard. Pendlebury's the same. It's interesting, Kelly, I don't know whether Kelly's going to him or he will lean on Kelly. It's interesting about Kelly. Kelly is the leading inside 50s, I think, and he hasn't played every game.
0: We're ready to go. Collingwood and the West Coast Eagles on a Saturday afternoon in round 11, but it's much more than that. Scott Pendlebury goes where no player has gone before. Game 4-3-3. History has a new benchmark on ABC Sport. You're with Lauren Borden.
1: Oh, that was a good bit of play there. You can just see Williams ruck beautifully. Hit it straight to Reed, I think, and then he was grabbed, anticipated.
3: So with the ball up, Pendlebury's officially played more games than anyone else. It's a West Coast clearance, though, by Reed across to Marrick, who kicks it out to left half forward. Cole will mark for the Eagles. Pumps it inside forward 50 to the top of the goal square. Will almost be taken by Bailey Williams. He drops it at the final

0: game. And the West Coast Eagles, it took them just a minute and a half, and they're on the board first. And it's a guy that's haunted the Magpies in the past. The Eagles' best and fairest winner from 2018. And Elliot Yeo kicks the first of the day. Wallich Marawa, the West Coast Eagles, one straight six. They lead Collingwood yet to score. Mick Malthouse soon to be joined by Brent Harvey, Saturday footy on ABC Sport.
1: Well, Collingwood will not like what they've just seen. There was four Eagle players from 10 metre square out to the goal line and not one Collingwood player. They all went and got drawn to that ball. They only needed probably Howe and I would say Darcy Moore. The others should have stayed down. They were very eager to get up in the air, but they paid a penalty, real penalty.
2: So the Eagles strike first, early stages of this match. It's tossed back up in the middle. Darcy Cameron takes it for the Pies. Hand pass to Nick Dacos, who's streaming all the way to centre half forward. Darts the kick inside 50 and Schultz is on the end of it. He marks and will have a set shot at goal for the Pies. About 45 metres out, slightly tougher than a 45 degree angle.
1: The little champs just returned from the boundary. He's up behind us. Second place now. That siren started. You're into second place, Boomer.
2: It's a nice welcome, Mick, from you to welcome Brent Harvey into the box.
1: He understands me.
3: Yeah, sorry. I just got that. I forgot to press my button. I must be nervous.
2: It's Lachie Schultz lining up for the immediate reply for the Pies. He slams it into the left goalpost. And it's just a behind for Collingwood. They trail West Coast by 5 points, early stages of this record-breaking match at the MCG.
0: Was it Pendlebury's head or the number 10? Which way did it come down?
3: It went at number 10.
0: Number 10?
3: Yes.
0: Pendles, I take it, called his own head?
3: No, Liam, the away team calls.
0: The away team calls, gotcha. So Baker called the right side, Collingwood jumper and the number 10. The Eagles have got the first goal too as Tim Kelly's hand pass picked off on the wing. Cameron for Collingwood. Handball away to Crisp and then to Pendlebury. His first touch, a handball inside to Josh Dacos. Gives it away to Crisp. Crisp kicks straight down the pipe to full forward. Punched away from the Collingwood would-be target. Spills to Marrick. Tackled by Nick Dacos. Got it out to Jimby. Jimby's hand pass to halfback for Baker. Short kick to Job Shanahan, who takes the mark at left halfback. He's got it here for the West Coast Eagles. So a 5-point lead. For the visitors, we're 4 minutes in.
2: First goal from Elliot Yeo. And Shanahan just dabs it forward towards Marrick.
1: Going to be a good player, Shanahan. He's going to be a genuinely good one of those young forwards that's got terrific mobility.
2: Signed on to 2028, Job Shanahan with the Eagles out of Moama.
1: Yeah, I know where they'd like to have him.
2: It's Marrick.
1: Up to 38 because he's a serious player.
2: Marrick shares it across to Davis, who kicks it to Young, and he'll flare it all the way out to the great southern stand side of the ground. Duggan takes it. Just a short 15-metre kick to Baker, who marks. Had Houston hot on his tails, but can hold on to the mark. And then put the kick inside forward 50 more. Front position bashes it away in his return game. Gets it close to the boundary line. Davis will pick it up for the Eagles. Hand pass to Murdoch. Hand pass across to Reed. Pendlebury knocks Reed over the boundary line. The ball goes over it. There'll be a throw-in, and there's a little bit of a push and shove as well on the outer side of the ground. And some cheers from that great southern stand for Scott Pendlebury.
0: Saturday footy on ABC Sport. Boundary throw-in. Trying to grab it out of the ruck. Williams slips through his hands. Taken by Chris. He's upended in the tackle, holding the ball.
1: Yeah, good tackles by the Eagles. They're right on the Eagles. Collingwood will get up to play some really good football early to quell this enthusiasm. There's good run.
0: Free kick for Champion, the tackler. He kicks to full forward for West Coast. They come from all directions. Big fly at the back from Shanahan. Pack forms at the feet of all of them. And in the end, the umpire says, I'll have it. A ball up. Ray Chamberlain on the boundary.
4: You know, you quite rightfully called Scott Pendlebury's first well-weighted handball. His first involvement was a big don't argue from Harley Reid. No love lost there. They're going straight after the champ.
2: Thanks, Ray. Toss back in. Deep inside. Forward 50 for West Coast. Coles brought to ground. Holding the footy. Free kick to Collingwood in defensive 50.
1: Oh, he's stiff.
2: And Howe has absolutely ripped him down to the turf as well.
1: He was really, I don't know, that's an ordinary free kick, that. He just took possession and then got grabbed. I hardly think that's a free kick.
3: Just scanning the ground, Mick, doesn't look like there's too many run-with roles and Dacos more playing more forward than mid at the minute.
1: Well, that's where they've, see, that. What they do is make a five-man forward line by bringing him up the ground, and his back one player plays off him, so he doesn't really attract anyone unless they're prepared for a midfielder to drop back on him, which then frees up another midfielder, Boomer.
2: Steel kick to the wing, intercepted by Bailey Williams.

0: put West Coast back inside forward 50. Shallow entry picked up by Quaynor. Shares it with Steele. Back out to Frampton. The hand passes close to the boundary line. He'll be able to kick it right down the wing. He's looking for McStay. He couldn't take the mark. Jimby was hot on him. Picks up the footy. Little chip kick ball. It'll be a direct turnover. Chris Pazit. It's West Coast ahead by 5 points early stages at the G.
1: Lifts a handball away to Lipinski. One of the four inclusions for Collingwood. Heads down to half forward. Elliott thought about flying. Spills out the back to Duggan. Elliott tackles him. Taken to ground. Ump says, I'll have it. Umpires Nichols, Adair, Roger, McGuinness. As we've touched on, our man Ian Burrows running the boundary for the 450th time. From the boundary throwing. DeGully at the coalface, can't trap it, spills out of play. Just repeating earlier today too, your Kangas, Boomer, came from 43 down in the second term
2: to win by six
1: after the siren.
3: It's a big win, isn't it? That's huge.
4: 43 points, that's seven goals.
3: Darwin, two games in Darwin. Yeah, must have zapped it.
4: It is. There's no question about that. It's sacrifice winning.
0: Ball flung in inside forward 50 for the Pies. Tap down Cameron. Just gets a little soccer towards Pendlebury. Hand pass out towards Nick Dacos. Hand pass to Lipinski. Close to the boundary line. Threads it off a step. What a way to open the account for Collingwood this afternoon. And Scott Pendlebury's 433rd game. He plays a part in that chain that leads to the Pies. First goal of the afternoon. And they take the lead against the Eagles. The Pies 1-1-7, the Eagles 1-6. Just 7 minutes played in the opening term at the MCG.
3: Just a goal from nothing, really, Mick.
4: Yeah, it was.
3: Just a couple of quick hands and a missed tackle there by one of the West Coast boys. And there was a nice finish, though. Lipinski right on the boundary, right foot on the boundary. And when you kick around your body like that, Mick, the ball often tries to find its shape back.
4: Yes, it does.
3: So it sort of can make it swing, and he clearly has practiced that.
4: Only players that have practiced it, Boomer. Yes. You're one that could have practiced that. But that's right. Sometimes it does fade back. Torpedoes are the same.
3: Yeah, they find their line, their natural line.
4: Yeah. Torpedoes, you hit a torpedo through the middle, it'll quite often swing and come back at you. So, you know, some really good players that can know how to torped.
3: Dacos back in the middle now.
1: As is Pendlebury. Taken out of the ruck by Darcy Cameron. Here is Pendles, attacks it, wins it. Handball out in front of DeGoey. Sockers it forward for Collingwood. Picked up by Hayes. Is he tackled high? No whistle. Ump says keep rolling. Late whistle. Now the high tackle pay.
3: Come from the other umpire.
1: So it'll come back eventually to Will Hayes, the youngest magpie out there at 20. It's a 1 point lead for Collingwood. 1-1 over the West Coast Eagles, 1-1. Crowded forward 50 for the Pies. Hayes kicks to full forward. Misses a whole lot of bodies. Slides through to Long. Hand pass out in front of Nick Dacos. Feeds it wide to half forward Lipinski. Back to Nick Dacos. Tight angle against the boundary. Shoots goalward. Offline. A behind. He got a shove.
4: Oh.
1: And it's going to be a free kick. He was pushed as he disposed or after he disposed to the footy in a free kick against the boundary line for Nick Dacos.
4: Pushed inside as he kicked it. Boomer.
3: Yeah, not a lot in it.
4: Oh,
3: not a lot in it. It's players still go high on the instead of getting in the hips where you can shove, they just go a little bit higher and get the number.
1: Ray Chamberlain, did you get a look at that?
3: That's in the side.
4: That's in the side, all
5: Boomer,
4: right.
5: Boomer's explanation's spot on, and again, we've got no replay down here, but if you get them in the jumper, they'll always pay the free. You've got to go the hips or the side, so that's what they've got to aim up at.
4: I thought their shoulders were in the side. Can't remember being in the back.
1: Here's Nick Dacos, who kicks a drop punt from a tight angle. He's bringing it back, but not enough. And Williams helps it through for a minor score. And we have hit the 10-minute mark. And the SP 433 batters are waved overhead, which is an incredible spectacle with over 93,000 in the house.
3: The umpires actually stopped the game.
1: Congratulations, Scott Pendlebury.
3: It does look good, doesn't it?
1: Record breaker, 4-3-3, and he waves overhead to acknowledge the applause and then says, all right, let's get on with the game.
3: It did look good. That actually looked really good.
0: Tom McCarthy just standing there with the kick in for West Coast, waiting to be given the all clear to kick it back in, and West Coast can work it to centre wing. It's picked up by Harley Reid. Hand pass across to Shanahan. He tries to fire one off to Hoff. Dispossessed the footy back to Shanahan. Hand pass to Kelly. Still in the hands of the Eagles. He tries to dab this one short to the top of the 50. Howe can intercept. Hand pass to Frampton. Hand pass across to Maynard. And it'll be Collingwood who are able to exit defensive 50. Across to Hayes. Left half back for the Pies. Right down the Shane Warne end. Tries to spear a pass down to centre wing. Jinby gets in front and can bring it to ground, and then Champion can pick it up. Hand pass it across to Duggan. Hand pass to Young.

0: It's a long kick right down the wing. Howe rises like he does so often. Gets the reach, can't take the mark. The ball's pulled in. And all the players dive on top, and it'll be a ball up about 60 metres out from West Coast's attacking goal. They're trailing Collingwood by 2 points, 11 minutes played in the first quarter.
1: How was that not a free kick to Jimby? That happened in the forward 50. That is a chop of arms, a two high and in the back.
2: Harley Reid bursts away explosively from the stoppage, turns and kicks to full forward. Moore's tracking it, takes the intercept mark.

0: put up with it and make sure that you put yourself in the best position.
1: Moore goes long to West in a one-on-one, and West wins it. And that's West, who plays for Collingwood, who kicks down the wing, taken by Degoe. Hand pass over his shoulder to Schultz. Pies away, looks corridor with the kick. Hayes marks right on the 50. Will Hayes kicks inside the attacking arc. Side bottoms down there, as is McStay. Clean bowls everybody. Jimby scoops it up, gives it to Davis, back to Jimby. Slick hands into the defensive goal square for Lindsay. Goes short to Duggan.
2: Gee, he can play. Jimby can play. He's composed. He's tough.
3: The kick out comes down the line. Lipinski gets in front and tries to punch it away from Dersma. He recovers, can pick up the footy, take it. And spear a pass across to Baker. Just 15 metres ahead of him. Dersma gets the hand pass back, then takes two bounces as he's running down the wing on the broadcast side of the ground. Kicks inside forward 50. It'll be a chopping of the arms free kick for West Coast. Play on anyway. Hoff runs into an open goal and gets it. They had the free kick, took the advantage, and get the right result. It's West Coast's second goal on the board this afternoon. They take back the lead. Two straight 12, the Eagles. Collingwood 1-2-8, 13 minutes played in the opening term. And it's the Eagles ahead by 4 points before the thoughts of our experts, Mick Malthouse and Brett Harvey. Ray Chamberlain on the boundary.
4: Well, we are on Scott Pendlebury watch, and we know that he comes off once a quarter as a general rule, and he's just made his way to the boundary now, and he's sitting there with his captain. Nothing untoward or unusual about that, just standard interchange rotations.
1: Has he changed the jumper, Ray?
4: Not to this point.
1: Okay.
0: That was a brilliant bit of play by West Coast. And I don't know about you, Boomer, but when you're going to play on like that and you're running an open goal, you want to put it on the ground. I'd be only putting it on the ground with a metre out.
2: Well, he was at the top of the goal screen. He nearly missed it, Mick.
0: Well, he almost hit the post.
2: Oh, no.
0: I just don't get... All of a sudden, you know, I've seen games won and lost because of these.
1: Eagles out of the middle. Yo shakes one tackle. Caught the second time. Allen got him. That's Ed Allen for Collingwood. Holding the ball. Degoe took the body. In the end, the Eagles take the footy. Hand pass back into the pack. Taken away by Kelly. Oh, he got it out. Out to Williams. Williams to Murdoch. Murdoch goes darting away. Big fend off, but he's running the wrong way. West Coast still with possession. Short kick to Yo. Remarks on the logo out on that southern side. He's got a man free all alone at half forward. Hits him up with a spearing kick.
2: Yeah, Maynard's direct opponent. He pressed when he probably shouldn't have pressed there. The West Coast player made it look like he was going wide, so he did press for that reason.
1: Now Harvey Johnston is back in the slow play. Kicks to full forward and an easy intercept mark for Houston.
0: Yeah, good coordination by the Pies there. They just one just locked into the forward where he couldn't get a run at it. You practice out of training, that is a very good drill and a very good result for Collingwood.
1: The Eagles as Wallach Marawa during Sir Doug Nicholls' round. They lead by 4 points. They've kicked two of the first three goals as Cameron goes short to Quaynor. They've had all the pomp and ceremony for Scott Pendlebury, an incredible guard of honour which stretched all the way to outside Collingwood's rooms. As the Pies try and switch dangerously, Frampton hits up side bottom. The other bit of news is every Collingwood player has a gold number.
3: And it's Howe that launches this one right down to centre wing. McCreary gets a little space in his opponent and can mark. And then finds some space ahead of him, takes a bounce, will dab this one right to the top of the 50. Elliot marks just outside the arc, then can spear a pass inside forward 50. Degoe's on the lead, had to backtrack a little, but crunks the mark.
0: When your transition is that quick, your backline are not working in coordination with your midfield, your back players generally drop off a half a yard and your mids are then caught out. So if those mids had a push forward, I reckon the backs could have come up on those Collingwood players, and that's what you get.
3: Degoe from 48 metres out, kicks towards goal and it's offline to the right-hand side. Just a minor score for the Pies.
2: They just did it easy, Mick, didn't they? They dropped the eyes, they lowered the eyes, and they had players hitting up. And when you turn, face the game and put speed on the ball, not through your legs, just through kicking the ball, it's quick.
0: Yeah, it is. But you've got to occupy that corridor. And the Eagles players, I thought, were really lazy in pushing back into that, say, 35 to 40 metres out.
1: Eagles by 3, 16 minutes in. Davis on the back flank, long kick down the line, and Howe gets up and punches it away. About 20 rows back into the Shane Warne stand, so we'll have a boundary throw-in out on that outer wing.
2: About as big as a kick, wasn't it?
1: Yeah.
2: It was huge.
0: Not many seats.
1: No.
0: Vacant either. This is a big crowd.
1: Quarter time at Cadinia Park, Sydney by 4 points. So the Swans up against the Cats. If you want to listen to that game, you can find it streamed through ABC Listen. And earlier today, North Melbourne from 43 down beat the Gold Coast Suns by 6.

0: goal after the siren to Cam Zerha. For the boundary throwing, Murdoch got a handball away towards Bo Allen. Trickles a kick forward for the Eagles. Harley Reid knocks it back inboard, intercepted. The Pies take it away. Josh Dacos kicks to Elliott. He doesn't need much of a look, Jamie Elliott, and so strong overhead for a little man. Marks at centre-half forward.
1: I'm not sure who the West Coast player is. I'm just trying to...
2: That was on him.
0: It's Taylor Young. Yeah. Tyler Young.
1: Yeah. Young. He probably could have taken the body a little bit more. He tried to
2: quicker
1: use his long levers because he is a bit taller than Elliott. But, yeah, probably could have taken the body just a little, a fraction earlier.
0: Gold number 10 trots back on. Pendlebury back into the game after his rest. Elliott on his way in, but... Wayward.
1: It's a couple of misses now. Degoe and Elliott.
0: 1-4 Collingwood. West Coast 2 straight. 18 minutes in. The visitors by 2 points.
3: Lindsay brings it in with a little chip to McCarthy. Holding in the right back pocket for the Eagles. Kicks outside of defensive 50. It'll work for Davis, who marks and hand passes it back to Lindsay. He's having an excellent season with the Eagles. Hand passes it back to Davis. He wants to kick right down to centre wing, but the ball will fall into dispute. Murdoch wins it for the Eagles. Hand passes it out, and they'll be able to move it forward here through Bazo, who can put the kick right to centre half forward. The mark will be taken, and it's Shanahan with it for the Eagles. He's about 65 metres out from goal. In the end, he'll just pop it up to a hot spot and hope for a mark to come from his teammates. Yo didn't have the numbers around him to support. Pendlebury got a little touch in to bring it to ground. Yo goes in after it, can't pull it in from himself. Houston will. Hand pass to Lipinski. Hand pass to Allen of the Pies, who hand passes out to Quaynor. And they can move it down the outer wing here. As Steele puts it right down the line. It'll be a turnover, though. Jimby's been patrolling all afternoon. He takes it for the Eagles.
0: Immediately goes back and across to Tom McCarthy. Number one pick in last year's mid-season draft. This year's edition on Tuesday night. And switches on. Young comes wide to Hacksaw. Liam Duggan, who kicks down to half forward, finds Waterman, who marks, looks inside the forward 50. Yo hitting up out of the goal square. No mark, no free. Ball slides through to Frampton, and he can pump it back the other way for Collingwood. Kicks to McCreary. They got the numbers advantage to the Pies. Ball hits the deck. Passing without it. Dersma sits up for McCreary. Collingwood on the wing. Handball to Crisp. He's tackled. Coughs it up. Dersma back the other way for the Eagles.
3: He pumps it down to left half forward. It'll bounce into some space. Yo can take it. He gets taken in a strong tackle by Frampton. Brought to ground.
2: Yeah,
3: holding the footy.
2: Yeah, it's a very good decision because it could have been construed as he had no time. But he had time all right. In fact, he was going to see if he can balk him. Just didn't. The legs wouldn't work for him.
3: Frampton wins it for the Pies. He'll put it right down the line as Nick Dacos takes the mark running in from the interchange bench. But it is a West Coast free kick in that contest. It'll be Brett Bazo to take it. Right in front of the Collingwood interchange bench. He'll dump it the way it came. Frampton, again, he's part of the pack. He taps it down, but he can only get it as far as Bo Allen. He'll kick towards the top of the goal square, punch through. Quaynor's there to send it through for a minor score, which is the Eagles' first blemish of this afternoon. Their lead back out to 3 points. 20 minutes gone in the first term.
0: Andrew McWalter coaching from the bench. Oh, Maynard hooks the kick wildly from the kick out, but finds Houston, his intended target on the boundary line. Half-back for Collingwood. Hand pass away to McCreary. Off he trots. Eagles by 3. Time on now in this opening term. 2 bounces from McCreary. Kicks outside of the right boot to Long. Timmick stay right there with him, who's now pressing inside the attacking 50. Long puts it a little deeper. Jimmy's in the hole, and as Loz called, that's what he's been doing. Comes across to intercept, spills it, put himself under the pump. McStay for Collingwood. Handball to McCreary. Handball to Nick Dacos. Shoots goalward, misses.
1: Well, Jimby, that was a sitter that he dropped there and just put the Eagles back under the pump, hence why Collingwood boys and Nick Dacos had a shot on goal. It's an easy mark.
2: He did, but he's been in.
1: Oh, he's been fantastic.
2: Because he's a forward-come midfielder.
1: That's his first blemish
2: converted
1: of the day.
2: To the back line. He's been very, very impressive.
1: 7 touches.
2: Yeah.
0: 2-1 to 1-5. So 1-5 Collingwood. Dacos has missed twice. The Eagles by 2 points. Time on opening term. Saturday footy on ABC Sport.
3: Cole launches the footy right down the wing. Mark can't be taken by Jack Williams. It'll be stolen by Crisp. Hand pass to Ed Allen, who shares it back with Crisp. He's taken in the tackle. Just gets a hand pass away. It's stopped by Young. Hand passes it to Davis. Back in the hands of the Eagles. Across to Jack Williams. Gets tackled by Howe. Still gets a hand pass away to Davis. Hand pass across to Dersma. He'll kick to left half forward for the Eagles, where Moore's sitting for the Pies.
2: That's good play again by Maynard. Just taking his opponent off the ball so his teammate can mark the footy.
3: Intercepts and then kicks inboard to Degoe. Marks and chips it down to Nick Dacos. He's standing just backwards of centre wing and wants to retreat.

0: to Frampton. He'll move it through the centre of the MCG now by chipping it to Degoe, who spins around in a full 360 and then hand passes to Frampton, who runs to his right. And this time, Billy Frampton will propel it right to the top of the 50. No mark can be taken long. We'll bring it to ground, hand pass it to McCreary, hand pass it to Elliott, swipes off his hands, and it'll go over the boundary line for a throw-in.
1: So Collingwood get that ball through the middle of the ground because Nick Dacos runs hard and attracts two players.
2: Yep.
1: Leaves the right side open. I think it was Frampton who came back and got an easy possession because of Nick Dacos's hard work.
3: Have they got a runner here with Scott Pendlebury? Looks like Brady Hoff's trotting around with him for the boundary throw-in. It spills down towards Ed Allen of the Pies. Hand pass back into the ruck. Picked up there by McCarthy. His hand pass stolen. McCreary releases Nick Dacos. Nick Dacos shoots and misses again.
4: 3 points.
3: It's just been the theme of his year. He's kicked 8 goals, 16 on the season, Nick Dacos. And cannot find the major opening for the best player in the game. It's the Eagles by a point. 23 minutes gone in the opening term. Saturday footy on ABC Sport.
0: You're right, Boomer. 3 points in the opening term. Liam Baker will bring it back in for the Eagles. He goes right down to half-back. Degoe ends up doing the tackling to lock in the ball. Kelly Williams comes in to remonstrate a little bit, but we'll have a ball up at right half-forward.
2: Well, they're not backing off, the Eagles. They might be the younger side, Corby, but they're certainly not backing off the physical.
0: Yeah, Archie Bargie continues down there at half-forward.
3: Hully Reid involved.
0: Maynard too, so few of the usual suspects, but it's Collingwood that win the footy through the centre of the ground and through steel, long penetrating kick inside forward 50. Ball comes to ground. McStay fighting for it, can't win it. It'll be a ball up inside forward 50 for the Pies.
1: Just funny, every time Harley Reid gets the ball, for some reason they tackle him harder.
2: Yeah, they do. They do.
1: And take him to the ground.
3: Bailey Williams leaps up high, grabs it out of the ruck. Hurried kick forward, turnover.
2: Yeah.
3: And Roan Steele takes the mark centre half forward.
2: That's the problem of players who should know that the boundary is your best friend. In that position there, you just, it doesn't, if it goes out and they get it, so what? That's a 50 metre from the fence, not straight in front. It's always intrigued me why players want to go up the middle when they can't design the kick.
3: This time last year, he was getting ready to exit the waffle. Another mid-season draft success story. Roan Steele sends it all the way home. Collingwood back on top. 2-6 to 2-1. And Collingwood lead it by 5 behind. 25 minutes in. This is Saturday footy on ABC Sport in Geelong. It's Sydney by 7 points. 6 minutes into the second term. Call available, streamed through ABC Listen.
1: It's a really good point, Mick, because when you're under pressure, you know that the opposition are setting up like
2: exactly.
1: That. And that's how they get a lot of inside 50s, the repeat inside 50s. So you either go kick the ball long and high to give your forwards
2: a chance
1: because you're outnumbered,
2: yep.
1: Or you got to go long and hard to the boundary. Of course, with the boundary now and the lasso rule.
2: Who cares?
1: But you'd rather that than go 45 metres out and have a set shot directly.
2: Yeah, look, it should be practice at training. Under pressure, just whack it to the fence. You know, the old saying, and it's still current today, boundary line is your best friend.
0: Collingwood back ahead. Third lead change of the first quarter so far. Reid takes it out of the middle and puts it inside 50 for the Eagles. Crisp can get on the end of it. He gets tackled to the turf and held there. It spills out. Little hand pass comes from Kelly. He only gets it as far as Pendlebury, who exits it out of Collingwood's defensive 50. Running onto it, though, is Bazo. Takes it, gets tackled. Ball spills out. McCarthy picks it up. Hand pass to Marrick. He just hurriedly kicks it down the line.
1: Silly.
0: And that's down and out of bounds on the full. Or the mark will be paid.
1: Downfield. The ball went out of bounds on the full, so it would have been Collingwood's ball, but it was McCreary who bumped him just after he kicked it.
0: So Rhett Bazo gets the free kick for the West Coast Eagles. Oh, right down inside forward 50. This will result in a shot at goal as Bailey Williams holds onto the mark.
1: He can play his kid. He runs and jumps as good as anyone I've seen.
2: You know, a couple of years ago, they're going, oh, we didn't have the ruckman, out of the ruckman. We kept on saying that to Trevor Nesbitt when he was there and then Donnie Pike. This kid can play football. Don't ignore him because of, you know, like he does a couple of dopey things every now and again, but he's a ruckman. They do it. So,
3: part of the deal, Mick.
2: Part of the deal. Part of what you have to put up with. But he launches himself at it. He had a ripping game last week. I think he was best on the ground last week. Yeah.
0: Excellent last week in the win against GWS. Bailey Williams coming in for a set shot at goal to give the Eagles back the lead. It's completely across the face. It just squeezes through. 4 behind, cuts back Collingwood's lead to 4 points late stages of this first term. Saturday afternoon footy on ABC Sport.
3: mentioned that stat line, 16 disposals, 2 goals, 9 tackles and 41 hitouts. Bailey Williams against the Giants. Houston in his 200th sends it down the wing, trying to swat it away. Bazo into the path of Lindsay, the Eagles keeper. Handball to Kelly, long kick inside 50, another leap for Bailey Williams. Have another go.
1: So just then,
2: he must be
1: like
2: forward, is he? Yeah, he is forward.
1: Yeah, he's gone forward now. He it looks like he jumps and hovers.
2: He
1: like he just stays in the air.
2: He's got a
1: bit of Michael Jordan about him or something.
2: Wonderful leap. But he's had that. When you watch him ruck, he sits up there, he just stays there.
1: Yep.
2: Defies gravity. Now, he should knock this over because he's generally a pretty good kick too.
1: The new ruck rules obviously help him because he's a runner and jumper, so
2: exactly.
1: It doesn't have to wrestle as much.
3: Might need to flip that 32 and he's back around. In he comes. Air Bailey knocks it through. And the Eagles jump back in front. 3-2 to 2-6. Knowledge Marilla and West Coast Eagles as they are during Sir Doug Nicholls' round. 28 minutes into this opening term, the Eagles by 2. That is lead change number 4. We've got a good one going at the G. Brent Harvey and Mick Malthouse with you on ABC Sport.
1: It's a good start, Mick, for two reasons. When you come interstate, or when we used to play interstate, the start was crucial.
2: Yep.
1: If you let the home team get on top of you, the crowd gets involved, and we already know that there's 95 or 97,000 people here, and I reckon it's 96,999 are Collingwood supporters.
2: Exactly.
1: So you've got to silence them. They're doing really well. It's only 2 points, but they're still not in front of the Pies.
0: So West Coast take back the lead late in this opening term.
2: It'll just bounce it, I reckon. That'll be the quarter.
0: Floodlights on at the MCG as Bailey Williams gets the tap out and the siren sounds to mark the end of the first term between the Pies and the Eagles at the MCG. Scott Pendlebury officially owns the record now as outright games record holder in the AFL after playing that term and getting on the park. But it is West Coast with a 2-point lead at quarter time. 3-2-20 playing Collingwood, 2-6-18. As Corp said, the four lead changes across that opening term. The goal kickers so far for the Eagles, Elliot Yeo, Brady Hoff and Bailey Williams each with singles. And on the Collingwood side of things, Pat Lipinski and Roan Steele with the goals for the Pies. But the Eagles ahead by 2 points at quarter time.
3: And Pendlebury with the 4 disposals, 1 kick, 3 hand passes in that opening term. Bang bodies with Harley Reid at 1 point, which was a little highlight and the scuffle that broke out following that. Dan off the SMS says, I feel sorry for Boomer. He missed a Kangaroos win for the ages just to watch a game where his record's broken.
1: Yeah, it's not ideal, is it? So fill me in, Corbin. Cam Zerha
3: kicked a goal.
1: So it was a draw, sorry.
3: They were 6 points down with a minute to go. First, they had the goal to tie the game, and then the ball goes back to the middle. Gold Coast got the centre clearance, about 50 seconds left. Turnover, halfback, zoom, zip, one end of the ground to the other. Zerha marks 15 out straight in front. Takes the last 30 seconds off the clock. Horn goes, knocks through the goal after the siren. Easy as that. 43 points down and an 8-goal swing in the game.
1: So the Darwin thing, I mean, and you're big on this, Mick, because I've heard you speak about it before, that they play back-to-back games in Darwin, you're 43 points up against
2: does not help
1: North Melbourne, and then they come back and win. So it's an interesting topic of conversation, I would say.
2: Well, given how, if you're 43 points in front and it gradually goes down, your legs are not working the way your brain wants. You're starting to feel the pinch, and the more you feel the pinch, the more your brain's telling you you're tired.
1: Yep.
3: Then there's great data around it. So they're 1-3 in the first month coming back from Darwin. So 1 win out of 4 for the last 3 years.
2: Yeah.
3: So there's a lot. There's
2: on the other side of that, Corby, they don't lose up there.
3: Yeah. Also off the SMS, awesome coverage as always. Hope West Coast can get up from the Pavlinovic family, who's on holidays in Croatia. Paul from Torquay, congratulations to Scott Pendlebury for his games record. But more importantly, he played through the dreadlock phase of his career and survived. Thank goodness for wisdom from Paul. Appreciate that off the SMS. I can't believe you allowed that, Mick, in your time. Scott Pendlebury of the dreadlocks.
2: Well, I was only jealous.
3: More from Mick and Boomer coming up next. This is Saturday Footy on ABC Sport.
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3: And Scott Pendlebury walks over the white line, rips off the warm-up top with the gold number 10 on his back. And Scott Pendlebury runs out onto the MCG for game number 433. Overcast skies, floodlights on, yellow Sharon out. Kelly goes long, straight down the pipe. Offhand spills out the back of the pack. Elliot Yeo kicks the first goal of the game.
0: Ball flung in inside forward 50 for the Pies. Tap down Cameron. Just gets a little soccer towards Pendlebury. Hand pass out towards Nick Dacos. Hand pass to Lipinski. Close to the boundary line. Threads it off a step.
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3: The Eagles, they've made the most of their forward 50 entries. They're 3-2. They lead Collingwood, who are 2-6. Nick Dacos, one of the biggest culprits. He's missed three times. Champion Data have credited him with two. The other one was touched on the line and knocked through. So if you technically want to say it's a rush behind, it was a miss shot off Nick Dacos' boot. Geelong have come out breathing fire in the second term, halfway through the second quarter in Geelong. And the Cats now lead by 12 points over Sydney, having trailed that game at quarter time. So call available of that through ABC Listen. It's a huge day of sport, obviously, here on ABC Sport, as always, available streamed through ABC Listen. Scott Pendlebury's record-breaking game. The man who's played more games than everybody else on planet Earth, not named Scott Pendlebury, Brent Harvey, is here with us, as is the coaching games record holder, Mick Malthouse. It's quarter time at the G, the Eagles by two.
6: It was a good start, Mick. It's actually a really good game. Collingwood had some really good passages, and we spoke about mark, kick, and they did that on a number of occasions. Mm. And we also spoke about the run that Nick Dacos gives them. And on a couple of occasions, he didn't get the football, but he's so good that the opposition just gets attracted to him, and then other players can come into the game. But I've liked what West Coast's done. Bailey Williams looked sensational going forward just then. What they're doing for me, Mick, that's working, they're getting the ball from inside the contest to outside the contest. So think of a bullseye. You're in there. They're getting the ball out. And it's a 4 or 5 metre handball out the back or to the side over the top of a Collingwood player. Then they're able to kick the ball with no pressure. 11 inside 50s, Collingwood. 19 to West Coast. It's a really good start.
2: Yep, I'm with you. 11 to 9, actually, 11 to 15. I don't know why I had 15. So they must have readjusted, which is not a good outcome. Look, it's a good outcome if you're leading, but it's only 25% ratio of actually scoring. They've put a lot of football in there. It's come out.
6: But they're giving forwards opportunities, and that's probably what I was getting at, because they've been starved of that of late times.
2: But that's got to persist, and you've got Waterman, who I think Waterman's a very, very good footballer, but he's got to find... The only way he's going to find space, because he's not going to outmark Moore or Frampton, because the Collingwood defence is as good as any when it's in the air. They lean on someone and someone will come across to take a mark, like Howell or someone.
6: But you've mentioned that twice already. They've done that sensationally.
2: But today, if you lead on them, they get found out because they drop him behind. Yep. Their natural instinct is dropping behind.
3: Ray Chamberlain on the boundary. Razor, I'm sure you're on Pendle's watch. Many more changes or any gear changes for him?
7: Haven't seen any gear changes yet, Corb, but I was having a little bit of a chat with my man, Josh Grant, who's an AFL distributor, a.k.a. he sells footy records. And he said to me, Razor, I'm not joking. Everyone sold out inside an hour. It's a bonanza.
3: Wow. Thanks, Ray. Appreciate that. The Eagles by 2 points. Start of the second term, and guess who's got the first touch of the quarter? Pendlebury, hand pass away towards Crisp. It's a kick off his backside, but straight to Williams. That's Bailey for the Eagles. Handball to Kelly, handball to Reid. Long kick inside, forward 50. Shanahan the target. Easy one-on-one win. As Moore just edges him underneath the footy, takes the intercept mark. Long kick out towards halfback. Cameron the target. Leaps up and takes the mark. Right halfback, the boy from Albany. In southern Western Australia, he flares it wide, and Howe marks against the boundary line at halfback. Eagles by two, 35 seconds into the second term.
2: The West Coast are putting a massive amount of running work into Josh Dacos.
0: Now kicks it to Nick Dacos. It'll be a turnover as Reid grabs the footy. He's taken to the turf by Houston. Got him a little high.
6: And only two touches for Josh Dacos, Mick.
2: Well, the reason is he's not been able to run past and take the footy because his little wingman opponent is really working him over and then trying to get off him.
0: Eagles work it to the southern side of the MCG. Lindsay with a kick down the line. Hits up Cully, just forward of centre wing. Below the Shane Warne stand, he can kick it to left half forward.
2: Well, that Joe clear.
0: Johnson then chips it back to Lindsay.

0: There's a lot of football sides that only won one game in three this year and given up a big score. They're playing some pretty good football, the Eagles.
1: And here comes Lindsay. He'll send the kick inside forward 50. Cameron's at the back, got a couple of hands to it. Waterman roved it, can have a snap at goal. And it's across the face, just a minor score for the Eagles. And the first score of the second term, the Eagles lead pushes out to 3 points. 2 minutes played in the second term.
0: Boomer, you called it in that first quarter. When Collingwood move the ball quickly, they catch the Eagles out. And that's the way they've got to bring this ball back to get it into the forward line, is through that run and through that corridor.
2: That's a bad kick, and a turnover just halted your rhythm, Mick, as Howe puts it out to halfback. Shanahan takes the intercept mark, knocks it back inside 50. Big climb from Harley Reid. Ball gets out the back, covering off Roan Steele, running goalpost to goalpost, knocks it through for a rush behind. And there's that hard running that he was recruited, or the reason why he was recruited. I guess he goes and picks up the Sharon. There's a little clue. Scott Pendlebury to take the kick out. Eagles by four, 2.5 gone, second term.
1: Game 433. Scott Pendlebury, what most in the crowd are here to see and to celebrate. He kicks it outside of defensive 50. The mark will be taken by Charlie West, one of the newer members of the team. He kicks right down the wing looking for Schultz. Punches it away. Elliott goes chasing after it, but it'll be a throwing right in front of West Coast's bench down to Ray Chamberlain on the boundary.
3: Yeah, Mick, you're talking about the West Coast Eagles and how they've settled. The last time I saw them live was at the mighty Norwood football ground. Not exactly 90,000, but I tell you what, Jimby, Dersma, Reed, Bailey Williams and co, you'd be pretty happy if you're a West Coast supporter seeing how they're handling this environment.
1: Ball tossed in. Kelly just puts the ball on his boot to gain some distance. It'll work in the end for Davis, who can hand pass it away. Might have been taken high.
0: It's pretty hot.
1: Holding the footy in the end against Johnston, it was.
0: Well, he had the football.
1: A Maynard free kick.
0: Yeah, he had the football hand passes, so I don't know what you're supposed to do. Ray's into that.
2: What do you reckon, Ray?
3: Well, he broke the first tackle, caught by the second, which means he's had a prior opportunity. He attempted to handball, but he didn't successfully handball. That's why holding the ball.
0: Righto.
2: Thanks, Ray. Nick Dacos kicks down to half forward, and he was dealt with after getting rid of it. Tim Kelly bowled him over, so free kick for Schultz. Number 8 on his back, a man who's played in 8 Western Derbies, now in the Collingwood colours, a former Docker. Short to Lipinski. Lipinski kicks along to the hotspot. Darcy Cameron runs to the front of the pack, swatted away by Young, down into the path of Crisp. His coat hanged in all of that. Then Jack Crisp is going to get the free kick right in front, 30 metres out.
4: Just silly little things that West Coast are doing. If they tidy that up, I mean, they're clearly winning at the minute, but they tidy that up, they're going to be in the games. This is going to be an easy goal from a silly tackle. Tim Kelly hitting Dacos after he kicks the ball.
0: Yep.
4: Those little disciplines things, that they really add up.
0: And actually, even last week, a lot of things they did when play hit the ground, they'd push him into the ground. I just don't get that, because at some stage, the umpires rightfully will go, no, we're sick of this, and that's not in the spirit of the game, and it's a free kick.
2: And his 273rd consecutive game to rival Pendlebury is the Iron Man. He misses out to the left or behind. And that is contagious for Collingwood. 2-7. West Coast to 3-4. We're 5 minutes into the second term. It's the Eagles by 3 points.
4: And it's not the seven times, Corbin, because five of them have been pretty basic and pretty easy. I think Dacos has had a couple on the run, but the rest have been set shots.
2: What'll stand longer, Jack Crisp's consecutive games record or Pendlebury's games record?
0: Oh, Pendlebury's without a doubt.
4: Pendlebury's.
2: Oh.
1: Okay.
2: Oh, I don't know about that.
1: You might have been on a different...
2: 273 in a row. Amazing.
0: Yeah, but people will get to that.
1: Maynard is ripped over the line by Reid. And those two hotheads will have a little bit of a push and shove before the umpire will throw the ball in.
2: How about that for a matchup, Loz? Reid and Dacos.
1: The ball's tossed in. Darcy Cameron on his knees ends up paddling it away to Josh Dacos. Hand pass to Goey. Kick inside forward 50. He's looking for McStay. Jimby, front position again. Punches it away. We'll have to lend to some support here as the tackling pressure comes from Hayes, and he can lock the footy inside forward 50 for the Pies. Just. And we'll have a ball up.
0: Jimby's the best of all the players who have improved.
1: Tap out comes to Steele. He puts it down inside the right forward pocket. Lindsay has it, and he's happy to just walk it over the line for a throw in. The Eagles up by 3 points, 6 minutes played in his second term. Saturday afternoon footy on ABC Sport.
4: I think he's a star.
0: He's been unbelievable.
4: He's going to be better when he's the third. At the minute, he's the number one defender, and he's playing undersized.
0: Yeah.
4: We'll come back to that.
2: Cats lead the Swans by 20 just before half-time. Boundary throw in here. The Eagles trying to work it out of defence. Murdoch got it away to Davis. Handball to Bowen. He's tackled, taking the ground.
4: So when he can become the third player and come off his direct opponent and doesn't have to play on the big beast, he's going to be an absolute star, and it will change the way he plays as well.
2: Jack Edwards grabs it out of the ruck, clears defence. Only momentarily, though. Scrapping in for it, Roan Steele. Knocked away from him. Here's Nick Dacos. Hits it at speed. Got it away to Josh Dacos. Handball comes further wide to DeGoey. Dabs it inside 50, and Roan Steele bobs up again.
0: Well, his kicking power is quite extraordinary, this kid. He's pretty good. It's a hard one to say that he can knock this one over, but he does. It wouldn't surprise me. He holds the ball very well.
2: He's got a good tank too, doesn't he?
0: Just
2: bobs up, creates a lot of space for
0: himself. Yeah, he does. He does. He falls off at the right time.
2: Roan Steele. He decides just to set it up here to the hot spot. They come from all directions. Spills down to Schultz. The opportunistic small forward hooks it through for a goal. And Collingwood retake the lead. And there's back and forth affair at the G. Lockie Schultz kicks Collingwood's third of the day. So 3-7 to 3-4. Collingwood by 3 points. We're 8 minutes into the second term. This is Saturday footy on ABC Sport. Brent Harvey, Mick Malthouse.
4: So they're the little things I'm talking about, Mick. That's a drop mark. And now a goal to the opposition. You punch that and kill the ball through the goals, or you mark it like you probably should have.
0: Should.
4: Now the ball's going back outside 50.
0: Exactly.
4: Defenders haven't got pressure on them. They're the little things I'm talking about with the discipline and downfields and all that sort of stuff. These are the tiny, tiny little things that West Coast need to change or get better at, because that's in the, it's going to be one goal a quarter that happens. There's four for the game.
0: Yeah.
4: And that's if they don't do it twice.
0: Yep. And the thing is, too, Boom, is it's we've seen discipline things, but that is a technical thing. You either,
4: fundamental
0: either set
4: football,
0: yourself to, I'm going to spoil the hell of it, or I'm going to mark it.
1: Pies ahead by three. DeGoey takes it right out from the middle. Hand pass across to Nick Dacos. Tries to find his brother Josh. Gets out muscled from it. Ball spills to ground. Jack Williams will pick it up. He hand passes it to Bo Allen, who flicks it backwards and can find Duggan. Now it's centre wing, broadcast side of the ground. Just a little dribbly kick forward. Can find Hoff. He hand passes back to Duggan. Puts the kick ahead of him. 30 metres ahead. Cole Mark. And he can launch inside forward 50 here. Waterman had to come from behind. And Frampton was sitting there ready to intercept and take the footy for the Pies. He has it deep in defence for Collingwood. His side ahead by three.
0: Well, there's another one where Reed was just by himself and he was ignored.
2: Long kick from Frampton up the wing. Punched away by Duggan down to Bo Allen, who's tackled, and ball spills out of bounds. Throw in.
0: He's kept the shot from 15, 20 metres out.
4: Yep.
0: You know, that's the difference between a class player, weighs it up, puts the ball to his teammate, not just whacks it in and hopes they mark it, because Collingwood are going to outmark them all the time down there.
4: He actually had Shanahan. He had two options that he could have went to. He decided to go long to the goal square. Had Shanahan on his own as well.
2: Half forward for the Eagles. 3-point lead for Collingwood from the boundary throwing. Jack Williams grabs it after it hits the deck. Handball almost a turnover. Eventually is. Crisp gathers. Hands it away to side bottom. His handball. Turnover. Jinby to McCarthy and then to Allen all by hand. That's Bo Allen. Kicks laterally. No relation, by the way, to Ed Allen, who's out there playing for Collingwood. Finds Duggan. And Duggan chips it short to Dersma. Caught the play on immediately. Not the required range. It's an ugly kick. And like a slips catch, diving away, Schultz knocks it free, but only as far as Murdoch. Kicks a tumbler out towards half forward. Collected by Marrick. That's an ugly kick. Tough for Waterman. Did well to clean it up. Collects the half volley. Gives it to Yeo. Shoots goalward. Turnover.
4: Again, another one. Elliot Yeo, so much more time. Should have went on his right foot. Just knowing your surroundings there.
0: Yeah, they just butchered that.
1: More chips to Quaynor, who just chips slightly further up the ground to Nick Dacos. Hand pass back to Quaynor. He's running along the southern wing. He hand passes it to Steele, flicks it to DeGoey, and Steele wants it back, so he takes it at centre wing for the Pies. He can put them inside forward 50. As Elliott is running back and holds on to the mark. Almost looks to play on, but might set himself here to take a shot. His eyes are darting.
4: Poor Jimby, it was a 2-on-1 in Collingwood's forward 50 there. Elliot was the one that got lucky and got the football, but he couldn't do nothing about that.
0: He had to cover a whole heap then.
1: So Jamie Elliott will steady himself now. He'll be kicking from just inside forward 50, starting from the advertising hoardings.
0: Oh.
1: He shanks the kick. It'll drop short. It'll be punched through for a minor score. Did not look good off the boot, didn't make the distance, and in the end gets rushed through for a behind.
4: Like an inside-out torpedo that floated.
0: Did that come off a hand or something? It had to. It didn't come off just straight off his boot, surely.
4: I think it did, Mick.
0: Wow. That's probably his worst kick in the history of the world.
1: Collingwood's lead now 4 points.
2: Like a wounded duck. As McCarthy goes short to Dersma. The number one pick in last year's draft. He kicks out wide and finds Bo Allen. He was the Eagles' first pick a couple of years ago in the national draft. Bo Allen in and out of the team this year. He sends it down the wing, the lefty. One of four in the team today for the Eagles. Offhand it spills to Yeo, tackled, dispossessed. Away to Hoff, and he's held up on the logo on the broadcast wing. It's almost halftime in Geelong. Sydney will have the last shot of the half, but it's GWS. Sorry, there's no GWS playing. It's Geelong who lead by 26 points. So Geelong by 26 points there over the Swans just before halftime. As the Eagles hurriedly work at the half forward, Howe's got it. He's tackled and will have a ball up as Cole lays the tackle. They untangle themselves. Half forward for the Eagles. Collingwood by 4 points.
1: Eagles kicking towards the city end of the G in the second term. Lipinski grabs it and gets it as far away from those goals as possible, though, as Jimby again gets involved in the action. Can't pick it up cleanly. Duggan cleverly just tries to tap it away to Baker. He gets dumped to the turf. Bo Allen has a go. He's seen over the boundary line by McState. And we'll have a ball in at about centre wing.
2: Sia from Tasmania off the SMS. Not comparing, but Peter Dacos has three straight by now. Talking about Nick's misses earlier in the game. And I reckon the game is really going to open up in the second half from Kel. Thanks, Kel.
1: So margin hasn't got beyond 6 points, and that was the Eagles' lead when Elliot Yeo kicked the first goal of the game. It is now Collingwood ahead by four, and it's Nick Dacos who'll put them back inside forward 50, kick from centre wing. It was a hurried kick. Tom McCarthy ably sitting back there for the Eagles to intercept.
2: Handball away to Jinby. He's off and running and decides to kick laterally up to Josh Lindsay. He looks a real player. Rising star nom last week, the Eagles' third of the season. All the way back to McCarthy, and McCarthy now switches to right half-back for Duggan. 13.5 gone second term. It's a four-point advantage for Collingwood.
4: Well, why isn't that 50 metres?
2: Chips it to Kelly, the man on the mark. Is that what you meant?
4: Man on the mark came from 20 metres away and then ran around.
2: Along down the wing, Murdoch, handball away to Jack Williams. Short kick to half forward. Shanahan did well, attacks the footy, wins it. Handball to Waterman. Handball boundary side to Cole. Cole centering, kicks the bird.
5: Wow.
2: And Harvey Johnston takes the mark right in front, 15 out.
5: Yeah.
4: Who kicked that back in board then?
2: Tom Cole.
4: Yeah, well done.
0: What a kick. And that's, he's played on straight away.
2: And just sneaks it in. Johnston puts it through. And back the other way we go. Theme of the afternoon so far, lead change number six. Four in the opening quarter, two in this term. The Eagles by a couple of points, 15 played, second quarter. West Coast 4-4, they lead Collingwood 3-8. This is Saturday footy on ABC Sport. Meanwhile, halftime in Geelong, it is the home team, the Cats, who lead the Swans by 20.
0: Yeah, 54-41 possession rate, 6-5 inside 50. So the Eagles are winning a lot of the football, not necessarily going forward, but when they do go forward and you get something like that, that's an exceptional kick by Cole to find the target for start off. Harvey Johnson tended to rush the kick, but anyway, it's a goal.
4: Yeah, but
0: they're winning. The contested football is the interesting thing for here. Boomer, it's 13-15 this quarter, Collingwood's way.
1: Nick Dacos tries to pull it out from the middle. Gets dispossessed. Hoff has it for the Eagles. He's wrapped up and we'll have another ball up right in the centre of the MCG as Bailey Williams rises high over Darcy Cameron. Little tap out, but it goes straight to the opposition. Nick Dacos takes it and takes a bounce as well as he puts another kick inside forward 50. This goes just through the hands of Long. It might work out in the end for West. He gets taken to the turf and the ball will bobble its way outside of the boundary line and it'll be a throwing inside forward 50 for the Pies. The Eagles ahead by 2 points. Down to Ray Chamberlain on the boundary.
3: Yeah, West Coast Eagles star Harley Reid's made his way off the ground. A lot of attention on his calves. I'll keep an eye on that one for you.
2: Thanks, Ray. Boundary throw in. Bailey Williams straight to Nick Dacos. Goal! And that's a blunder on the hit out. And Nick Dacos at last finds the major opening. He's been a little wayward off the boot early. And it's incredible how this run continues. Seven lead changes and the last seven goals in the game. 4-8 to 4-4. No sides kicked back-to-back goals all afternoon. And we're now 16 minutes into the second term. Saturday footy on ABC Sport. Brent Harvey, Mick Malthouse.
4: So that's what separates good players and great players. So he's taken maybe one

0: here. Could we have another lead change? There'll be a free kick to West Coast.
1: Jake Waterman wins the free for the Eagles.
2: Bit of holding off the ball.
3: Holding his arm.
2: Yeah, they're red hot on that now, aren't they? When they put their arm around their waist or grab an arm.
3: Well, Maynard grabbed him first. I don't know whether there's a free kick or not, but early on, Maynard grabbed him so he couldn't get near the footy. What's this? Here he goes. Arm up. Yep, holding his arm down.
1: So, Jake Waterman will line up now. He won't be far out from goal, about a 45-degree angle. To switch the leads again here at the MCG. His kick is good. And the Eagles are back ahead for the 8th lead change of the match so far. It's Wallich Marawa ahead by 2 points in Sir Doug Nicholls' round. The Eagles 5-4-34, the Pies 4-8-32. Ray Chamberlain, what were you seeing there?
4: No, I couldn't agree with you more, Mick. You know, yeah, an arm goes to the hip and, yeah, there's a hook of an arm. But, you know, six of one, half dozen of the other, you're allowed to call play on. And I just worry about this prescriptive this equals free kick, that equals free kick. You've got to assess it on balance about how does it impact the contest, etc. Play on for mine.
3: Yeah, look touchy.
5: Did you guys just become best friends? You and Ray have seen
3: a lot. We are tending to agree with each other a fair bit. This is getting dangerous.
5: The Eagles by 2 points. Elliot Yeo kicked the first goal of the game, and in the 8 goals since, the lead has swung on each of them. 8 lead changes, West Coast by a couple. Nick Dacos, the 1-2 out of the middle, then coughs it up. Taken away by Murdoch. He gives it over to Davis. Hand pass away to Harley Reid. Runs, carries. The 1-2 with Dersma, the 2 number one picks. Reid's kick smothered. Got it back. Reid's still going. Hand pass out wide for Cole. Handball to Lindsay. Short kick to half forward. Picked off Quaynor. Takes the intercept mark half back for Collingwood.
3: Yeah, he's a good player, Reid. He's trying to do what Dacos does. Give, get. He hasn't got quite the finishing pair at the moment.
5: 2-point lead for West Coast. Approaching time on in his second term. Quaynor goes long down the wing. And McStay, clever, just pokes it further afield, but ill-directed. Taken by McCarthy. Spun around. Hand pass to Baker. Handball goes back to Bazo. Hand pass to Jimby. Short kick finds Lindsay. Lindsay's told to keep it moving.
2: Yeah, good kick. Back inside. Good vision.
1: He does. He finds Hoff, who takes it. And then Lindsay keeps running, gets the hand pass from him. Hand passes it across to Davis. Lindsay, the hard worker, gets it back from him. Hand passes it to Cole. It's a loopy hand pass towards Reid, who might have been nudged by Houston. Umpire says play on. Houston will go chasing after the footy close to the boundary line. It's the Eagles that win out. Davis kicks inboard. Waterman running, gets the mark. Right.
3: Well, yeah. Tell you what, that is a brilliant piece of play. For us. Again, this is the first time I've seen them live for a long time. They are... They're a serious. They could be a serious side.
2: Yep, you can see how young they are, Mick.
3: If they can tidy up what you've said,
2: little
3: Burma,
2: things,
3: yes,
2: little things.
3: Yeah, because that was whole getting keeping the ball solid. There's a couple of players there you really like. The one Murdoch, he goes around all right, the young kid.
1: Yeah. And they weave the ball all the way down the ground from very close to the boundary line. Waterman snaps this one towards goal, and there's no finish to the good piece of play that the Eagles just showed. It's just a minor score, so 3 points the Eagles lead. 5-5-35 playing Collingwood 4-8-32. Saturday afternoon footy on ABC Sport.
5: Halftime in Geelong. Call available of that game streamed through ABC Listen. It's a 20-point lead for the Cats over the Swans after a big second term. Kick comes out wide and Moore takes the mark at halfback. You mentioned Murdoch, Mick. He's another mature age success story. So
3: 25, 26.
2: Yeah, he's a good player. He's got good decision making and he's super quick. And finishes well as well.
3: And he plays mature.
2: Yep.
3: You know, he's not intimidated by... I know he's been chasing around Dacos, and that in itself is hard work.
5: Pies in a slow play on the wing. McCreary goes long to a contest. Over the back comes Young. He missed it. Slides through to his direct opponent, Elliott, who goals. He doesn't need a second invitation. And the trend continues. Lead change number 9. And back-to-back goals cannot be found in this game. 5-8 to 5-5, Collingwood by 3, 22 gone in the second term. Saturday footy on ABC Sport, Mick Malthouse, Brent Harvey.
2: So another little thing, Mick, Tyler Young goes up and spores the ball. Where does it go? Behind him.
3: Yep.
2: As a coach, I'm not a defender, but I've heard the coach say 100,000 times, if you spoil it, you make sure it goes to the front of the contest or its side of the contest.
3: Or the side.
2: Or out of bounds.
3: Yep.
5: That's a bad feeling turning around, wouldn't it? And you think, oh, no.
2: Well, that's exactly what happens. Yep. The small forwards, that they love that sort of...

0: stuff. Jamie Allardy's waiting for that to happen, and he's ahead of his, he's 2 metres ahead of his opponent. They're not catching him.
1: Because if he gets punched out, he doesn't. He goes, well, it doesn't matter, I'm in position, but if you make a mistake and you're not with me.
0: They're the little things, Mick.
2: 90-plus at the MCG. It's been a tight game so far. Tossed up. Williams gets the tap out. Yo tried to move it away to Callie. He's dispossessed. Chris picks it up. Just hurries the kick forward. It's picked up by West. Hand pass to Pendlebury. Hand passes back to West. He can't quite gain control of the footy. Falls to Lindsay. He's ripped down the tackle by Moore.
1: Where's Moore playing? He's not playing back, is he? You know, is he playing in the middle of the ground or something?
0: No, he's looking like he's going forward. Into forward 50 now. But
1: I reckon they're trying to stretch them out. I reckon they're going to try to stretch West Coast out height-wise.
2: So Hayes has the footy just forward of the centre circles for Collingwood. Launches it inside forward 50. Can't be marked. Brought to ground. Yo fights for it for the Eagles. Chris wins it, though, for the Pies. Hand pass to McCreary. Hand pass to Lipkinski. Again from close to the boundary line. Can't thread it this time. Just a minor score for the Pies. Their lead extends to 4 points. Ray on the boundary.
3: Yeah, Mick, in answer to your question, actually, Darcy Moore contested that centre bounce as
1: the
3: ruck.
1: Yeah, I was going
3: to
1: say, it looks like he's in the ruck running around. You know, I'll give you the tip right now. He won't be able to run with Williams all day. Williams is a proven ruckman, whereas Darcy Moore, due respect to key backs, especially fullback, they don't travel that far.
4: Of course, Collingwood, they lost Oscar Steen last week with that season-ending ACL injury. Darcy Cameron is banged up but playing. He's carrying an ankle injury. Said on radio a few weeks ago, it's a little syndesmosis. As Pendlebury spills a mark on the wing. Collingwood regather through side bottom. Trying to get a hand pass out. Does so. Ed Allen shoots a handball away. Eventually made its way through. Maynard knocks it down to Schultz. Hand pass away to Crisp. Works his way past two Eagles. Jack Crisp kicks to half forward. Elliott the target, killed over the top by Bazo, out of play. Half forward for the Pies, Ray Chamberlain.
3: Mick, you've nailed it again, mate. He's Darcy Moore, as soon as you said it, hands on hips and blowing heavy.
1: Well, there's an iron lung in the race. I've got a fair idea it's going to give you left to get on that iron lung, mate. Just you change a position like that. Have a look at him now. He's really struggling.
2: Bailey Williams charges in to take the footy from the throw-in. Hand passes it across to Young. Kicks down to centre wing. Quaynor will intercept it for the Pies. Hand pass to Maynard. Darts the kick to the very top of the boundary. It'll be hard to keep it in. That is exactly what Pendlebury can do. Holds it inboard and keeps the ball in play. It'll spill out the back, though, towards Murdoch, who tries to take it. Hand passes it away. Bo Allen has it for the Pies. He hand passes it to Crisp. Just hacks a kick forward. Can get it to the very top of Collingwood's attacking arc. It's cleared away by Bailey Williams. He kicks right down the wing, spills to ground. Side bottom's there to collect. He'll keep it in play, very close to the boundary line. Hand pass to Howe. Hand pass to Quaynor. A little underground pass to Crisp. Hand pass to Maynard. They're still getting it forward here any way they can, Collingwood, until Hoff can pick it up. Hand pass to Cully. Hand pass to Collingwood. To Cole. He'll get slung in a tackle, brought to ground. Umpire says play on. Bazo has a go. He's dispossessed. McCreary picks it up for Collingwood. He hand passes it to Bo Allen. 45 metres out from goal. Can he get this one? He nails it. In all that mess, the Pies get the right result. And Collingwood kicks two in a row for the first time this afternoon. They head out to a game-high 10-point lead at the 25th minute mark of the second quarter. It is Collingwood 6-9-45, the Eagles 5-5-35.
0: So that goal there, Mick, just on the back of pressure.
1: Oh, it is.
0: That was elite pressure by the Collingwood forwards, who just got a fingernail in, a couple of really good tackles, keep the ball alive, and then it was a beautiful finish by Allen from, gee, it would have had to be 40 metres out.
4: Yeah.
0: Running away from goal, but snapped it back around his body. Really, really good finish.
1: Well, contested football is king, I reckon, in games like this, when you've got to make sure something happens. And at the moment, the Pies have lifted there. They've gone in front compared to the first quarter as far as those contested possessions go.
4: Ed Allen, number 16, which Pendles wore in year number one all those years ago. As Darcy Cameron wins the hit out, down to Nick Dacos. Hand pass out in front of Josh. Yo put his head over it, got it out towards Hoff. Tackled, ball up, middle of the G. Halftime in Geelong, 20-point lead for the Cats over the Swans. Call available, streamed through ABC Listen. Here it's Collingwood by 10. Back-to-back goals for the first time today. Can they add more? Darcy Cameron kicks inside 50. They all overrun it. Jimby attacks it, collects, under pressure, draws a crowd. Ump says, I'll have it. Ball up, centre-half forward for the Magpies.

0: Pies with an extra play behind the ball, and that's what's causing a bit of trouble. Well, they've actually got two behind the ball now, so that's going to make it very difficult to come out of this lineup and retain possession.
1: Murray clears it from the punt road. Attacking 50 for the Pies. It'll be a cluster of players that form and stop the footy from going any further than centre wing, where there'll be a ball up. Nick Dacos involved standing alongside Brady Hoff. It's Cameron who takes it out, though, from the ruck. Hand passes it straight in the direction of Hoff. Hand pass to Marrick. Nick Dacos can intercept it, get a little fingertip on it, and bring it to the turf. Hand pass across to Pendlebury. He hand passes further towards Steele. Can't control it. There is a free kick. We're coming back to Nick Dacos. A little bit of a play on, but Nick Dacos will have it in front of the interchange gates.
2: Had a high tackle. I think in the back might have been there as well, as Nick Dacos kicks inboard. Taken by DeGoey out of corridor. Gives it to side bottom. Gets it back. DeGoey, hand pass away to Houston. He's a long way from goal. Hand pass wide. Finds Howe. Tabs it inside 50. Josh Dacos. 48 metres out. Shallow entry. Marks right half forward.
0: Yeah, got a lot of plays forward, Collingwood. There are two, four, probably five plays behind. West Coast had only two behind, so they've got a lot of players scattered out, but they still couldn't take that player. Again, Boomer, I reckon it's that pressure. And that's the difference between a side that's, you know, it's been in the finals, been up there, experienced against a young player.
2: He'll have to kick it right on 50. We hadn't had back-to-back goals all day, and we got them with that last kick from Ed Allen. We don't have any more here. Josh Dacos misses the whole set. So out on the full, 10-point lead for the Pies. 28 and a half gone in the second term. Pendlebury watch in game 4-3-3. He's had it nine times, two kicks, seven hand passes. So that's the Pendlebury contribution so far.
3: What are you doing? Review. Is this a review?
1: No, it's a blood rule for Tom McCarthy.
3: Yep. Now you're spot on, Mick. While this blood rule's happening, we can have a quick chat. Collingwood, the last, I feel...
0: 7 or 8 minutes?
3: Yeah,
0: minutes.
3: Have really ramped up that pressure. Yeah. And we spoke about the last goal got kicked on the back of pressure. And again, just there for that. Every time West Coast seem to get the football now, they're under the pump.
0: Mm.
3: Whereas in the first quarter, I mentioned they're getting the ball from inside to outside. Now they're getting it inside, but they can't get it outside.
0: No, you're spot on. And the other thing is, that little discipline thing you're talking about, there was no need to jump in Dacos'
3: yeah,
0: back. And it was only a matter of time. One of the umpires had to pick it up, and we picked it up here. So instead of that ball being a loose football, and I think the Eagles may have had it, they have to give it back. You know, just the little things.
1: McCarthy off on a blood rule. Elliot Yeo will take the kick now for the Eagles and gets the ball as far as he can down the Shane Warne stand to the ground. Josh Dacos, though, can pick it off for the Pies. Hand pass to Lipinski. They're all close to the boundary line. And we'll have a throw in at about half forward for Collingwood. They are up by 10 points, kicking the last two goals of the game to be able to be in that position. It's a game-high 10 points late in the second term.
2: We had to rip out quick to make our way to the G from the afternoon fixture. North by 6 points in an amazing comeback, their best comeback in over 20 years. 38 down at halftime, 43 down in the second quarter. So we'll bring you their song at halftime. You'll be able to hear it. We'll leave Boomer's mic on so you can sing along as they work their way through that. The Kangas, a big win over the Sun. So stick around for that, North fans, at halftime. 10-point lead for the Pies. Bailey Williams with the free kick goes long down the wing. More intervention. Free kick going Frampton's way. He'll get it defensive side of the wing. Almost at half back. He retreats all the way back to Howe. And Howe on the switch. An amazing afternoon at the G. Over 90,000 in the house to celebrate Pendlebury's game's record. Game 4-3-3. He's still side bottom, who's been with him for 333 of those. Handball to Crisp. Kicks down the wing, punched away by Tyler Young and out of bounds.
3: That was good pressure by West Coast there.
0: Excellent.
3: It's just holding them up. That's what they've got to do. Got to get those little things right. And Mick, we'll talk about it more at halftime, but I've got written on my piece of paper, tidy up the little things. And that's the discipline part, and that's just everything. Fundamentals, discipline, tidy that up. They're in this game.
1: Ball swung in right in front of our broadcast position. Reid trying to get it to his advantage in the end. Can just fumble its way to Kelly. Kicks it down towards Shanahan, who takes it. Hand pass to Johnson. Hand pass to Champion, who tries to pull the kick. The siren will beat the Eagles, looking for a late one at halftime. At the main break, it is Collingwood 6-9-45, leading the Eagles 5-5-35. The Pies kicked 4 goals to 2 in that second term and put on consecutive goals, the first side to do so across the game so far. Collingwood ahead by 10 points, a game high 10 points at the main break. The goal kicker so far for the Pies, singles to Roan Steele, Nick Dacos, Ed Allen, Lockie Schultz, Jamie Elliott and Pat Lipinski. And for the Eagles, it's singles as well, Jake Waterman, Elliot Yeo.

0: Brady Hoff, Harvey Johnston and Bailey Williams.
1: And the Pendlebury watch, halftime, he's had it 9 times, 2 kicks and 7 hand passes. The other news pre-game is that for all the talk about the gold number and he's going to stand alone in his record-breaking game, when the Magpies made their way up the race, not only Scott Pendlebury with a golden number on his back, but his 22 teammates also have gold numbers today. So a special custom jumper for Pendlebury's milestone game as he joins in the little trot off the ground. Just the other two games, so Geelong up against Sydney. It's a 20-point lead for the Cats early in the third term. And earlier today, it was the Kangaroos with a goal after the siren, courtesy of Cam Zerhard, to beat the Suns by 6. Off the SMS, Joanna says, nothing better than listening to the Pies whilst walking the Camino in Portugal. Congrats to Pendles. Sue, we are listening from London. Hope it's a great game for Pendlebury. Dan from East Perth, Josh Lindsay needs to be spoken about more from a rising star conversation.
2: He was good, yeah, Corbin. He was good that quarter. He had a couple of really good passages there.
3: I've got a funny feeling he has a rising star.
1: He got nominated last week, I think Dan's saying he should be in the conversation to win it.
3: Oh, okay. Yeah. Well, he's a good player.
1: He says he's a future Lockie Whitfield. Derek from Dartmoor, who's listening despite being a massive Cats fan, he says a lot has been said about Scott Pendlebury this week, but Boomer Mick Ray, what's something about Pendles in his game that only other players or other coaches or an umpire would know or notice about him that stands out from Derek?
3: Oh.
1: So we're looking for a little unique stat. We'll give that one to Ray on notice for the second half, and we might give it to you two on notice too. So stick around, Derek. We'll weave that in the second half. Do you know what I'm sick of as well? I'm sick of all this pity party for Brent Harvey. Do you know what Brent Harvey is without the game's record? Without the game's record, Brent Harvey has only played 432 games.
3: How many years?
1: He's only won an EJ Witten medal. He's only won a premiership. He's only won 4 All-Australians, 5 Best and Fairest, Team of the Century at North Melbourne, Hall of Fame member. And I think Brent Harvey's going to be okay
2: and
1: without the game's record.
2: And thanks,
3: played for
2: Robert.
3: Australia.
1: Played Jim Stein's medal.
3: Definitely played for Australia.
2: Under one of the all-time great coaches, I did.
1: That's it. All this
3: You're captain.
2: You made me captain, Mick. We've got a good relationship, me and you.
1: I don't think Boomer's going to disappear from the history of the game because Scott Pendlebury goes past him today. I think his legacy is secured, and he's with us here on ABC Sport alongside Mick Malthouse.
3: Well, on that table, Boomer, I come back and I told them the table were on.
2: Not a bad table, was it?
3: Well, you can't be forgotten, mate. You were next to Dusty Fletcher. There was Peter Bergen on the other side here. Michael Tuck in front of you. KV couldn't make it. You'll never be forgotten, mate. I'll give you the tip. Anyone who's watched you play, I always say this, if you have to change the rules to, I don't want to say change the rules, but change a lot of your tactics. Now, KB threw the ball in front of him. They had changed. They said, no, you can't do that anymore. There was Jimmy Clement, because he used to push Jimmy Hurd under the ball. They said, no, you can't push him in the back. When you kicked off, when the new rule changed, you can kick it yourself and go, you caused the most serious damage to most sides. I reckon that North Melbourne would have scored more from there. You only score in 3 methods, and you would have made them the kickoff kings of getting the ball into their forward line from kickoffs.
2: Well, that was a Dennis Pagan thing. So, see, he told me when I first started getting tagged, I was struggling a little bit. He said, you have to take the kick out.
3: Yeah, you can't get tagged to goal square.
2: Yep, and you have to kick the ball to yourself, run, a handball, and get it back. And that was one of his tactics to make me run and get myself into the game. And I was also behind the football running through. I never played back pocket, though. I was still a forward or an on-baller doing
3: what
2: that.
3: What I'm saying about it, I had to have 2 blokes on the mark to force you to kick it and not run with it. And that's fact.
2: What the other part was? Exactly when you said you can't stop that one, when blokes were tagging you on your mark, you could do that and say, stop that one. They had no idea.
1: Brent Harvey, Mick Malthouse, give me your best 60 to 90 seconds on what we've seen in this first half here.
3: I think it's the pressure by Collingwood.
2: That's what's got him back in the game, absolutely.
3: Yeah, exactly. But I also like the fact that Cameron is under extreme pressure from a bloke called Williams, who everyone goes, well, who's Williams? Well, he's been around for a while. He is jumping all over him. I think Collingwood have edged in front because of their experience, and the lack of experience is the reason why Eagles aren't in front.
2: Yep, and we'll have more time, I'm sure, Corbin, later, but tidy up the little things. We've seen the discipline stuff, and I'm also talking the fundamentals, but definitely Collingwood's pressure got him back, and I think it's 10 points, is it? That's got him back on the scoreboard here.
1: They did it well, the Pies, didn't they? The Pendlebury celebration. So comes out of the rooms, the first people he meets are the other members of the 400 club. And Boomer, you guys were front and centre all week. They did a great job, I think, the AFL and Collingwood, by bringing the rest of you in. It's such an exclusive.

0: club, six guys in the history of the game to have got to 400. Handshakes with you guys firstly, and then past all his former teammates and friends and family and members and other squad members, and makes his way out onto the ground, and everyone with the gold number on their Collingwood jumper.
1: Corbin, you know what? It's absolutely unbelievable. And if you don't bury for Collingwood, usually you hate them. And I'm nearly no different, like a lot of supporters. They have done an unbelievable job, and I've seen it firsthand. I was there Monday. I went into the club and did a voiceover for them. I did other things today, all that sort of stuff. They've got a thing, I don't know exactly what it is, but it's about remembering the past. And Nadine, the lady that I was dealing with, who was phenomenal, not just the Collingwood past, she was talking about us as the 400 gamers that he's going past and all that sort of stuff. Hats off to them. They have been absolutely superb. And I messaged Scott during the week, when just a private thing, but I finished off with saying, you'll never hear me say this again, but go Pies this week.
0: and it's what they've done, as much as it's a day for Scott Pendlebury, it's a special day for all of us to be part of. I mean, it's a day we'll remember for a long time to come, with over 93,000 in the MCG to see the game's record fall for the fourth time in 46 years. I touched on it earlier. I remember growing up in the 90s, and they spoke about Michael Tuck's record like no one would ever get there.
2: Yeah.
0: I was lucky enough to call Boomer the night that that you went past Michael Tuck's record, and I think it was Lindsay Thomas gave you a little one out the back to make sure you got a goal in the milestone game, and that was a special night, as is tonight here 10 years on. And Brent Harvey, we're lucky enough to have him with us, as we are Mick Malthouse at halftime. Unfortunately, some bad news coming through from the Collingwood side of things right before we go to the news. Darcy Moore's out of the game with a hamstring. So he has not been able to have a run at it. So Moore playing in his fourth game for the season. He missed one with concussion. He had a late start to the season with a calf injury. He came back and did a hamstring. And now, after having his concussion, he's out with a hammy again, and that is going to be multiple weeks. So Fox Sports just reporting out of the game with a hammy.
1: His last hammy was bizarre. Remember, he come back on the ground. And
2: I don't like ever judging coaches on moves, because I know what it's like in the box itself. He is not equipped, coming off hamstrings and soft tissue, to be running around the ground
1: as a ruckman
2: in a different role, because you have to explode to the next one. It goes out of bounds to the other side. You've got to get across the other side. Key back, you're just nosy in front. You can stay 5 yards in front, drop back. I thought they were a victim of he's a victim of them not thinking through it, honestly.
1: So what's their other option if Darcy?
2: Well, they've got surely got someone in the
1: McStay. Ned Long's
2: been doing it. McStay. How's McStay going? He's hardly touched it. Put him in the ruck.
0: More from Mick and Boomer coming up. This is Saturday Footy on ABC Sport. Collingwood by 10 at the half. Pendlebury's had it 9 times, 2 kicks and 7 hand passes. We'll be back here in just a moment. We'll relive the North Melbourne win at Docklands. More from you off the SMS. But for now, let's see what's happening in the ABC newsroom.
3: Hello, this is ABC News with David Rollins. A new opinion poll suggests that One Nation could pick up dozens of seats in federal parliament. The poll of more than 6,000 voters by Redbridge and Accent Research shows that if an election was held today, Pauline Hanson's party could win up to 59 lower house seats. It currently holds 2. Political scientist Sean Ratcliffe, who helped produce the polling, says it would mean there'd be a two-party system. There wouldn't be a two-party system.
4: We see the Labor Party probably winning a majority, but only just, but with a real significant chance of a minority Labor government, and One Nation being the second largest party in Parliament and the official opposition.
3: Victoria's Premier and opposition leader have addressed party faithful at their respective state conferences this morning, making major promises ahead of November's election. Costa Haritos has the details.
5: Premier Jacinta Allen has pledged to launch a publicly owned apprenticeship academy at a cost of $50 million, which she says will support 2,000 placements over 4 years.
6: It's the job of Labor governments to change the system for the better.
5: Meanwhile, Liberal leader Jess Wilson has vowed to ensure a quarter of all infrastructure funding will go to the regions if elected in November.
7: But my team and I are up for the fight.
5: Members from both parties will debate policy platforms at their separate events running this weekend. Victorian voters will head to the polls in 6 months.
3: Chinese state media says the death toll from a gas explosion at a coal mine in Shanxi province in northern China has leapt to 90. The explosion occurred late yesterday while nearly 250 workers were on duty underground. Earlier reports said it had killed 8 people and left 38 trapped underground. Chinese President Xi Jinping has called on authorities to spare no effort in treating the injured and conducting search and rescue operations, while ordering a thorough investigation into the cause of the accident and strict accountability in accordance with the law. Counter-terrorism authorities have charged a Queensland man with extremism offences after a month-long investigation into online activity. Joshua McIntosh reports.
5: 48-year-old Alexander Kent Wadsworth was charged by Queensland's Joint Counter-Terrorism Team after a property in Bowenville, southwest of Dalby, was searched yesterday. Investigators allege Mr. Wadsworth uploaded several concerning posts to an encrypted social media site in which he encouraged others to carry out acts of politically motivated violence in Australia and overseas. He's been charged with one count of using a carriage service to menace, harass or cause offence, which carries a maximum penalty of 5 years imprisonment. In a joint statement between Queensland Police, Australian Federal Police and ASIO, the agencies said investigations started earlier this month and are ongoing.
3: Residents have described rushing to the scene of a crash in Sydney South where 3 people died. Police say they'd been responding to a concern for welfare at a home in Gymea Bay overnight when a man drove from the scene. Officers say that same car later collided with another vehicle at San Susi, killing 2 male drivers and a male passenger. This woman, who lives nearby, says about 30 people ran out to help when they heard the crash.
8: I saw a car on its roof when I came out, just saw the car on its roof and thought, what? And just ran to the car. And the guy was, not in a good state. And the car was starting to catch fire. So it was our main priority was put the fire out, I guess.
3: In a major shake-up of US immigration policy, the Trump administration has announced that most foreigners seeking permanent residency will have to leave the country and apply at an overseas embassy. The BBC's Thomas Becker has more.
9: The US Immigration Agency says green cards to people already in the country would only be issued in extraordinary circumstances, without going into further detail what this means. It said the new policy reduced the need to find and deport those who'd been denied residency. Immigration lawyers and aid groups say the change is likely to lead to permanent family separations and survivors of trafficking and violence being forced to return to the dangerous countries they fled.
3: And SpaceX has completed what's described as a largely successful test flight of its next-generation Starship rocket, deploying mock satellites and executing a controlled splashdown in the Indian Ocean. The debut of its newly upgraded vehicle comes ahead of SpaceX's initial public offering next month, expected to be the largest in history. The latest uncrewed launch of Starship, designed to send future crews to the moon and later to Mars, achieved a key milestone for the vehicle. This is ABC News.
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0: Roan Steele decides just to set it up here to the hotspot. They come from all directions. Spills down to Schultz. The opportunistic small forward hooks it through for a goal. And Collingwood retake the lead.
15: Waterman will line up now. He won't be far out from goal, about a 45-degree angle. To switch the leads again here at the MCG. His kick is good, and the Eagles are back ahead.
0: The Eagles by 2 points. Elliot Yeo kicked the first goal of the game, and in the 8 goals since, the lead has swung on each of them. McCreary goes long to a contest. Over the back, comes Young. He missed it. Slides through to his direct opponent, Elliot, who goals. He doesn't need a second invitation. And the trend continues. Lead change number 9.
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0: You wouldn't believe the margin here at the G. It's 10, Collingwood's way, and it's all about the number 10 today for the Magpies in Scott Pendlebury as he goes past the all-time games record. He's had 9 to halftime, 2 kicks and 7 hand passes, and Collingwood, his team, up by 10 points. Up to 9 lead changes, as you heard there. The lead swung on essentially the first 10 goals of the game. Elliot Yeo kicked the first to give the Eagles a 6-point lead, and then the lead changes for the next 9. And then for the first time in the game, Collingwood kicking the last 2 goals, the only time that any team has kicked back-to-back goals for the afternoon. Corbin Middlemass and Lauren Borden in commentary, Ray Chamberlain on the boundary, the coaching icon Mick Malthouse, and the man who's played more games than anybody else in the AFL on planet Earth, not named Scott Pendlebury. That's Brent Harvey, and he's with us all season long on ABC Sport. He's got a big smile on his face too, because the Kangas came from 43 down. It's their best second half comeback in over 20 years. You have to go way back to when they came from 40 down at halftime back in 2005 to find anything in this kind of neighbourhood. 43 down against the Suns to win after the siren as Cam Zerha kicked the winning goal. We ripped out a little early to come to the G, so I won't deny you, North Melbourne fans. Let's head inside their rooms. This is how they celebrated.

0: How about it for North Melbourne after a huge loss to Adelaide last week? They bounce back into the winners list here. It's their best win of the season by far. So previously they've beaten Port Adelaide in the bottom three. They had spirited losses against Sydney and GWS, but they break through for the win this afternoon against the Gold Coast Suns. Meanwhile, there's one other game being played. It's down in the Cattery. It's a match between Geelong and Sydney. So 9 minutes to go in the third term, and it's Geelong who lead that game by 26 points. So 11-11 leads 8-3. 26-point lead for the Cats in the third quarter. That game is streamed through ABC Listen. We've got about a couple of minutes to go before the start of the second half. So something that jumps out, just on Derek's question earlier about something that about unique about Scott Pendlebury. It feels like we've had a four-week run-up and every story of Pendles is just about being told. But what about as an opponent, Boomer? What made him so difficult to try and deal with out there?
1: I guess the thing that you couldn't tackle him. Like, I've said this a number of times this week, but he slows the game up for him. Not for anybody else, because you still think, I've got him, but yeah. you haven't. Slows out, holds the football out, you get seduced to it, and then he just casually slides past you and three other of your teammates as well. So that was something that always stood out. And then just watching him now over the last, 10 years, he brings others into the game, and I think that's a great trait for a player. I think maybe one of the first games I did this year, he had a lot of score involvements, and it was unbelievable. It was just the balls out, time and space, and that's probably the thing that stands out the most to me.
0: I mentioned it last week on AFL Saturday that it's almost like Neo in The Matrix, where if you remember the way that film was put together and why it was such a cinematic success is up until that point, essentially they'd showed superheroes or people going, at ridiculous speed. They showed the world as extremely fast. It was like a flash, like the cartoon Flash, basically. And when The Matrix came along, it showed the world going slowly around him. Yep. As Neo was kind of moving through it. And that's what I see when I see Scott Pendlebury. That's almost this guy that's kind of, floating through it. He's moving in his own way and at his own speed, and everybody else slows down in his universe. Your thoughts off the SMS. Thanks for another great build-up and call from James from Redbank. Some questions to Mick. Did it cross your mind to do a Ross and return to coaching after the Blues? And what do you think about the Blues merging with the Bombers? Gee, they're fighting words. The Blues and the Bombers merging.
1: That'd be interesting, wouldn't it?
2: Well, could you imagine the jumper? and you'd tear Corby apart, Greg, which I would have worried for.
0: Pies by 10, second half underway on ABC Sport. You're with Lauren Borden.
3: Ball tossed up in the middle, and we'll have a secondary stoppage in the middle as Harley Reid dives on top of Ed Allen. And it'll be another ball up right in the centre of the MCG. Tossed down, a high free kick will be found, and it'll be going the way of Darcy Cameron. Of course, no Darcy Moore out there for the second half, out with a hamstring injury. As Darcy Cameron pops the footy inside forward 50 for the Eagles, and Bazo's there to intercept it. It's forward 50 for the Pies. Bazo's then intercept it for the Eagles. Takes it. Hand passes it backwards to McCarthy. He tries to find Lindsay. Can't quite get there in time. It's punched away by Steele. Hand pass towards Elliott. Chip kick into the left forward pocket, and McStay marks.
2: Yeah, these are the things that will and probably creep into the game for the rest. The youth of the West Coast side just making an error of judgment in the back 50. This is where, and particularly Collingwood, they hound sides to overuse the ball. Yep. or don't get outside the 50, and this is what takes place. They're geniuses at it.
3: McStay now from the left forward pocket to give the Pies the perfect start to the second half. He pops it through. That's three in a row to Collingwood, and they push out to a 16-point lead. 7-9-51, the Eagles 5-5-35, just a minute and a half played in the third term, and Collingwood are out to a game-high 16 points.
1: So I think that kick was okay by the West Coast player. It was the guy receiving the ball, and I'm not sure who it was now.
3: Lindsay
1: was it? He stopped.
2: Yeah.
1: And then the Collingwood player pressed from behind him. That you've got to go to that football.
2: You do.
1: You don't know what's from behind.
2: But on the same token, my belief is you kick the ball to a player that if he drops it, he's still got time.
1: Time to play.
2: Otherwise,
1: on.
2: It's the wrong decision.
1: Yeah, I have heard you say that before.
0: Cats by 32 over the Swans, by the way. That's 7 minutes to go in the third term, so Geelong by 32. Back here, game-high advantage for Collingwood, up by 16. Bailey Williams leaps up, wins the hit-out, and then robes it. Kicks inside 50, hitting up on the lead, Waterman. Frampton breaks it up at the drop. Hoff, handball out to Champion against the boundary line. Tight angle, he's going to float it through. Like the name suggests, Malachi Champion up against the boundary line with a neat finish. 7-9 to 6-5, 2.5 minutes gone in the third term. Deficit back to 10 for the West Coast Eagles. This is Saturday footy on ABC Sport.
2: And that comes from that player, Williams, who the longer he stays in the ruck and finds the secondary ruckman, if they can organise the secondary ruckman to come up against McStay, against Cameron at some stage, and Williams can play against McStay, anything could take place. Because one thing McStay will not be able to do, go with him if he gets forward. So that's a goal from Williams.
0: Something about that pocket, Mick?
2: Oh, what is it? It is if you're a West Coast player.
1: It was a good finish, though, wasn't it? The ball didn't spin very well, I'll tell you that right now. So didn't come off the boot clean as he would have liked to, but yeah, it was a nice finish.
3: Williams gets the tap out in the middle right to Darcy Cameron, his opposing ruck. The kick bounces in space at right angles. Reed takes it. He gets taken to the turf by Long. And Long wins the free kick there. Hand passes it to McCreary, who's streaming through centre-half forward and will put the kick right to the top of the goal square for the Pies. McStay went up, couldn't take the mark. Baker's there at the drop. Gets tackled by Crisp. And the umpire says mine.
1: We've spoken about Williams, and I'm going to speak about Jimby again. They're lucky they've got those two players out there today.
2: Too right.
0: Up it goes. Deep forward for the Pies. Nick Dacos has got it. He's tackled. Nice work by Tyler Young. Holds him up. He'll do it all again. Umpire chucks it up right on the behind line. Bailey Williams can't clear it. Darcy Cameron grabs it. Tackled. Just repeating, Darcy Moore out of the game with a hamstring. So fourth game for the year. He just has not had a run at it at all. He's completed one game out of the four. He's been injured in the other three. And so he is here with another soft tissue concern. Young's got it. Tries to stand up with the footy. Tackled. Lost it. Ump says ball up.
1: Corbin, did you see him do the hammy or is it?
0: No.
1: No, I didn't see it either. Yeah. So I'm just thinking maybe it's a really tight hammy that, you know,
0: yeah,
1: come off at half time and then you saw.
3: Nick Dacos trying to paddle it to himself. Does well to get it on his boot. He just skies the kick, though. It'll bounce just inside the boundary line. McStay can pick it up. Hand pass it across to Steele. We'll just have a flying shot at goal. It's a minor score. Collingwood's lead out to 10 points. 7-9-51 playing the Eagles, 6-5-41.
2: Yeah, it's living in the Collingwood forward line at the moment. This is where West Coast inexperience, if they want to muck around with it, they've got to get past that 50-metre line in possession. In possession.
0: McCarthy kicks out to halfback. Reed took the contact on Ed Allen. The ball's continued inside the forward 50. Advantage applied. McCreary's kick centering, trying to get it to Lipinski. Turnover. Young intercepts, gives it away to Baker. Handball to Jimby. Handball to Bazo on the back flank for West Coast. Hand pass close to the line. Knocked out by Davison Quaynor on a throw in half forward for the Pies.
2: We're lucky again. It's just overuse because sides like Collingwood, Brisbane, Geelong,
1: they want you to do that.
2: Oh, they do. They hunt you inside the back 50.
1: They sweat on it.
2: Well, the first thing you should know is their modus operandi. Get the ball out of the back 50 and then make your play.
3: Ball tossed in. Darcy Cameron goes flying over the footy. So does Josh Dacos. It just fumbles its way inside forward 50 for the Pies. It'll be cleared away only momentarily as Crisp takes it back. Hand passes it to DeGoey. Off a step or two, just slots this through.
1: In the back, against Nick Dacos. Baker.
3: From 48 metres out, DeGoey has just landed the goal. It's an in the back three.
2: No, he's reversed it because of Jimby.
3: So Jimby then pushed Dacos.
2: Well,
1: it's not a free kick, but it's stupid. Again, it's stupid.
2: Just ridiculous. Absolutely ridiculous. And I don't know whether it was there. I think there's a bit of mayo put on this.
3: So Nick Dacos pops the goal through for his second. And now there'll be a few Eagles players coming up to him. Josh Lindsay gets involved. Schultz comes in for the Pies. A few high fives for Nick Dacos. But a goal from DeGoey, that got reversed and then reversed back to Nick Dacos. And he slots it for the Pies and they go up by 17 points. 8-10-58, the Eagles 6-5-41. What did you see, Boomer, and all that?
1: So Dacos pushes Baker in the back on the goal line, which normally doesn't get paid anyway, Mick. You'll have to pick him up and suplex him if you really want.
2: Have a look at this. Did you just watch that then, Boomer?
1: No, I've missed it, but it's going to come on the big screen in a second. Jimby walks over to Dacos and hits him front on, yeah, but not high or nothing.
2: Nothing high.
1: It just goes to the ground and gets the free kick. So it was off the ball, but it's not a free. If they're going to pay free kicks for that, Mick, get blow your whistle all day because there's 50 of them.
2: Well, I tell you what, if they're feeding him, they'll find him for staging.
0: I'm going back to Ray in just a moment. 17-point lead here for Collingwood. Harley Reid coughs it up in the middle. Collingwood back the other way. Josh Dacos, handball releases side bottom. Kicks inside 50 over the intended target. Bursting up, Nick Dacos, clever. Whacks it down to McCreary. Handball to Elliott, tight angle. Elliott, oh, his range is unlimited. It's still in his wheelhouse out there. Right peg against the fence, kicks it from the pocket. And Jamie Elliott with a special finish to send Collingwood further in the lead. 23 points for Magpies advantage. New game high, 9-10-64. West Coast, 6-5-41. 8 minutes played in the third term. Saturday footy on ABC Sport. Ray Chamberlain on the boundary.
4: Yeah, Corb, you know, reflecting on that, you can't fake 432 games experience, Boomer. You're spot on. Jimby and Dacos, they're looking at one another. There's minor contact, and Nick, you know, he does flop, he falls. What I will say, though, to Ruben would be you play silly games,
1: yep.
4: You win silly prizes.
1: That's exactly what happens. There's no need for it.
2: That's what, and this was, we spoke about this at half-time, Boomer. I don't know if it was on air or off air. It was only a matter of time before they got worn down if they didn't pick up that part of their game. And it's so far, it's happened.
3: From the middle, it's Pendlebury who puts the kick out wide to the wing and will pounce high. Lipinski does want to paddle it away to side bottom, who's in a battle with Marrick to get the kick away. He just gets a little one over his head. Back to Pendlebury, who hand passes it away to centre wing. Comes off the shin of Duggan. He gets it as far as Bailey Williams, who taps it to Kelly. Hand passes Duggan under some pressure, but can hand pass it across to Dersma. Further flicks it to Davis. His kick will be chopped off easily by Jeremy Howe. And the Pies will have it at halfback.
0: 23 points. Collingwood have now kicked five of the last six, if you trace it back. Howe to side bottom, who marks on the wing. Kicks laterally to Darcy Cameron. Handball away to Josh Dacos. He's off and running. Kicks out to half forward. And in the hole, Hayes stands there, takes the mark, rides the contact, moves it on to Nick Dacos. Dacos from outside 50. High bomb to the goal square. Big leap, Waterman. Can't intercept. Spills down Collingwood's way. Elliott's got it again. He doubles up. Two in a minute for Jamie Elliott. He's got three for the day. And hot pies at the G. It's Collingwood who are on a run now. Six of the last seven. Collingwood 10-10. The Eagles are 6-5. The Pies by a new game high, 29 points. 10 played in the third. Brent Harvey and Mick Malthouse on ABC Sport.
2: Well, Boomer, one of the first things you're taught as a backline player, don't take a chance. Punch the ball through. If there's any doubt, unless you are totally clear that you're going to mark the football, that is an attempted mark. And

0: You guess what? You pay a penalty.
1: You know who it was? It was the full forward. It was Waterman.
0: Waterman.
1: Yeah. I'm not sure why he was down there, but
0: because they fancy themselves as markers. You know, like reality wise is play the percentages. The game is a game of percentages, so play the percentages.
1: Now, I'll take you back a little bit too, Mick. Murdoch, I think it was. Yeah, it tried to keep it 50-50.
0: Yeah.
1: When you're 70 out, there's nothing wrong going to a contest top of the square.
2: So from the centre ball up, it'll be a free kick to the Eagles. And we'll be going to Tim Kelly. Fires up by 10 points at halftime. Now they're up by 29 points in this third term. The kick comes inside forward 50 for the Eagles. It's tapped away by Maynard, who tried to clear it. Champions on the end of it, though. He hand passes it away, and then it'll come back to him. Can pop it outside of attacking 50. And he's found Duggan, who can reset from this moment.
0: He's not a great kick, Duggan. And his decision-making is not all that great either.
2: Duggan, 60 metres out from goal, pops it into the left forward pocket. Tarsi Cameron.
0: Say no more.
2: Comes lumbering in.
1: On cue, Mick.
0: Oh, well. there was one Eagle player there and three Collingwood players. Guess what? That's not playing the odds.
3: It's his opposite number, Tarsi Cameron, in the back pocket. Oh, kick is wayward and out on the full.
0: Well, he's generally a good kick. Interesting to see who goes in the second ruck. Really interested to see who will do that second ruck work, Boomer.
1: For the Pies?
0: Yeah.
3: Marek decides just to lay it up here to the hotspot. Bailey Williams in the pack. Cameron punches it away once. Second time knocked on there by Maynard. Still no clean takeaway. And Hamish Davis tackled with the footy ump, says I'll have it. Ball up. Centre half forward for the Eagles. Collingwood by 29. They've got away from the visitors.
2: Bailey Williams again rises high. Says a holding free kick to the Eagles.
0: I'm intrigued by Waterman playing as a loose behind the ball. He just seems to have now come away from the forward line, just standing in behind the ball. I don't know whether that's because he can't get a kick in the forward line, or they're just trying to seal the game, or, you know, just trying to stop the run a little bit. It's the only thing I can think of, that they're just trying to perhaps plug the gap.
2: Milan Murdoch running in now, releases the kick from 45 metres out. And the kick is good. He breaks a run of three consecutive Collingwood goals and brings back the margin to 23 points to the advantage of the Pies. Collingwood, 10-10-70. The Eagles, 7-5-47. 13 minutes played in the third term.
1: So that's a sixth goal for the quarter in 13 minutes of football.
0: Yeah.
1: So they're hitting the scoreboard. To answer your question, Mick, I think McStay is the obvious one that could go in the ruck for the Pies.
0: That's one.
1: And the reason that Waterman, I think, would go behind the football is exactly what you said. Steady the, if the opposition, and some teams have, if the opposition kick two in a row, it could be three in a short period.
0: Yep.
1: Let's have a plan. And it looked like their plan there. But the only problem that is, Collingwood have got a spare up the other end, and that's where they get all their score launches from.
0: Exactly.
1: I wouldn't be giving Collingwood a spare by any stretch of the imagination.
0: No.
3: Milan Murdoch, one of nine Eagles out here for the first time at the G today. Yo decided to knock it clear straight to Nick Dacos. Kicks it forward, turns it over. And Bo Allen takes the mark at halfback.
0: Nice mark, that. Oh, he's play on some from there.
3: And he goes wide with a kick to Duggan.
0: Yeah, see, Duggan then, he was already in front of the ball. He should have kept on going, and you catch your opposition one-on-one.
1: Yes.
0: Now he's just down there.
3: Long contest kick to the wing. Almost landed in the lap of Waterman. Spills out towards Hoff. He's tackled. Ump says, ball up.
0: He had a good day, Waterman.
3: Sub and wing.
1: What's he had, Mick?
0: Well, if that was a pie, he'd have it all over him. not much.
3: 23-point lead for the Pies. Wrestling of free. Tarsi Cameron got a handball out to Nick Dacos. Handball picked up by Davis on the bottom of that. Ball up on the southern wing.
1: Waterman, six possessions, one goal.
2: More than 90,000 in the house at the MCG today as Tarsi Cameron takes it, kicks it down to McStay, who barges through and marks ahead of Jinbi. McStay will have it just forward of centre wing. Can put it into the left forward pocket. No mark can be taken by Long. It spills out the back to Tom McCarthy, who weaves this onto his right boot. Curls a footy outside of defensive 50. It works well for Hoff, who juggles the mark and holds on to it at right half back for the Eagles.
0: Now, we might have to go up the line here. You know, it's not a bad result if he does, because it will be a contest near the boundary line.
2: Eagles down by 23 points. He goes and does that, goes right down the wing. Waterman's at the back, just tries to soccer it away. Dersmer in the end can pick it up. He's dispossessed of the footy. Steele takes it. He's brought to ground and will have a ball up just forward of centre wing to the Eagles' advantage. It's Collingwood leading by

0: 23 points, 15 minutes played in the third term.
1: Get it going back the other way. The kick forward for the Pies, almost out of play on the kick from the Eagle. It was, in fact.
2: I'll just jump in if I can just say, the second ruck for the Eagles is getting smashed unbelievably. Is that Williams as well, young Williams?
3: Yeah.
2: So he's got to take front position. At the moment, because of his size, he's trying to get him behind. He's just getting absolutely whacked.
1: It was last touched by the Pies, so it was an Eagles free kick, and they're going to take it. As Jimby goes back, and then they eventually go forward. Dersma's got it, middle of the ground. Spots up Baker, and now they go laterally. And the kick comes out to McCarthy. He's come up out of the back six. Marks on the wing, kicks wide for Marrick. And he marks right on the 50, so left out forward Ryan Marrick with it. He's another top pick out of the mid-season draft, up on Tuesday. And while Maynard works out where the mark is, he arcs around to his right, drives it to the goal square, hands on a Waterman, no mark. Davis fumbles in the pocket and the ball spills out of play. Boundary throw-in, forward pocket, West Coast Eagles, or Wallach Marawa as they are in Sir Doug Nicholls' round. Andrew Beck, by the way, designing the jumper. Gee, looks good. Big striking eagle on the front of it, the Wallach. So that's the West Coast Eagles jumper that they've worn for last week and this week.
0: Flicked in, Jack Williams palms it down to Johnston, and he's wrapped up by a few Pies, and we'll have another ball up.
4: You know, a different setup is Elliot Yeo, the man behind the ball now for the Eagles.
2: Well, he's better because he run the ball.
0: So Cameron palms it down. Chris will be the player to clear it for the Pies towards a one-on-one. Jimby and McStay have been standing next to each other all day. They both get a hand to it and punch it away, and it'll be a throw-in at centre-half back for the Pies. Right below the stand, bearing the name of Shane Warne, will be tossed back in by Ian Burrows in his 450th game as a boundary umpire. It's brought in. There's a whistle on the throw-in.
2: Is that the ruck? Oh, no, it looks like Dacos might have been held, wasn't
4: it? No, ruckman. Just a hand over the shoulder, it looked like, from here.
2: Yeah, there's that young ruckman again, just not really adjusting.
0: So Darcy Cameron gets the free kick against Jack Williams, moves it to Degoe, hand pass to Maynard, flicks it back in the centre to McCreary, who's right in the middle of the MCG. He flares it out wide to right half-forward. Lipinski takes it, moves it on to Nick Dacos, wants to square up the kick. No mark can be taken. It spills to ground, still inside forward 50 for the Pies. Players all dive on top of it, and the ball will be locked in where it lands. It's Collingwood ahead by 23 points, 18 minutes played in the third.
2: Collingwood have used their brains here. They've kept Cameron on when Williams has come off, so he gets the young fella now.
1: Jack Williams grabs it out of the ruck. Hurried kick forward, taken by Johnston. Umpire said not the required range, so keeps it moving, and that's a panic kick out of there. Two Pies back, and Maynard takes the intercept mark.
4: That's a poor setup, though, by the West Coast Eagles. He won the ball. He wanted to go forward. He looked up. He sort of went sideways a little bit, only because he had to.
2: Well, there was nothing there, Boomer.
4: Zero. Not one player to kick to.
2: So you've got to keep a box in front of it. Now, a box, for those outside, that's four players in front of the ball so they can go in any direction. He had nothing in front of him.
1: Short kicking game to the Dacos brothers, and now a little chip kick to Crisp.
2: Yeah, it's very poor.
1: Southern boundary line right on halfway. Jack Crisp down to half forward, arriving through Tyler Young, punches it out of bounds. So half forward for the Pies. Collingwood by 23, 19 gone in the third term, 10-10 play, 7-5. Pendlebury watch, he's up to 12 disposals. So he's kicked it three times, had nine hand passes. Meanwhile, in Geelong, just about to start the final term there. It's Geelong by 14 points over Sydney. So good one going down in the Pivot City. Call available. You can stream that through ABC Listen, but the Cats by 14 points.
0: Toss back in at half forward for the Pies. Steele runs onto it and then runs into a brick wall of West Coast players. Another ball up at the top of the 50 for the Pies. Cameron, little tap out towards Pendlebury, sockers it away, puts it into some space. Dersma can paddle it away and outside of defensive 50. Maynard's there, collects, tries to kick, gets a fresh airy. Dersma's in there again to collect the footy. He gets taken to the turf. Might have been high, not quite. The umpire says play on. And in the end, there's about eight players that dive on top of the footy at centre-half forward for the Pies, and we'll have another ball up. Collingwood ahead by 23, third term.
2: Yeah, Darcy Cameron said 11 so far this quarter. He's had a giant quarter.
1: Ali Reid just having a little moment with Andrew McWalter sitting on the pine at the moment. His fellow number one pick, Dersma, wins the footy here. Pumps it forward to a one-on-one. Frampton spoils into the path of Murdoch. Tumbles a kick to centre-half forward. Picked up by Waterman. Flares a handball to Yeo. Yeo's got Johnston on. Decides to go himself and misses.
2: Yeah, poor finish.
1: Little forward handball.
2: Poor finish by very...

0: experienced player.
1: Yeah, it was on. If you burn him, Corbin, live and die by the sword, you've got to kick it.
0: You've got to kick it off.
1: That's simple. No one says anything if you don't kick it. That will be on their review on Monday.
2: Pies by 22, time on third term.
3: Jeremy Howe takes the kick in and launches it out of defensive 50 to a pack forming. Schultz tries to paddle it in, but he's corralled over the boundary line by McCarthy, and we'll have a throw in just to the left of the West Coast Eagles bench.
2: That's Harley Reid chat with Andrew McCulter. Sort of reminded me of being back in school when the teacher just sits you down and says, now, Corbin, just need you to bargain with me here and just stop talking in the back of the class. So I'm not mad, I'm just disappointed. Felt like one of those kind of chats.
0: Well, he's had one hand pass for the quarter. Yeah. With only 8 minutes left.
3: Schultz dives on top of the footy, gets a hand pass away. Lindsay takes it and he's tackled over the boundary. And it'll be another ball in right at the interchange gates. Or a ball up, rather. So tossed in about a metre inside from the boundary line. Long tried to grab it. In went Schultz. Again, he's on the turf. And again, he gets tackled. This time, he's locked up. And we'll have a throw up about centre wing. Collingwood ahead by 22 points. 21 minutes now played in the third.
2: Keen to get Ray's Pendlebury story as well. A question from Derek about what sets him apart. I'm getting something special from each of our guys. We've had Boomer's story. We've had lots from Mick, it must be said, over the last night and today. You smoked Pendlebury out. You've told every Pendlebury story you've got.
0: I don't want to be because he deserves everything, but there's not much. And now the next part is to make it up.
2: Off kicks inside the forward 50. No mark, spills down towards Jack Williams. Handball away towards Lindsay. Kicks inside 50 and Frampton takes the intercept mark. What have you got for us, Ray?
4: Well, as you'd imagine, over 20 years, there's been the odd rule change, Corb. And with the umpires, you go out in pre-season and you do a lot of work with the clubs. And you can find yourself sitting around a lot of blokes who jump in the whingers bucket, but never Scott. He was always curious. He wanted to understand the context, what we're after, but quite legitimately, because he'd go away powered with the knowledge and then know how to apply and have advantage.
0: How come he didn't win a Brownlow?
4: That's another question, Mick, for another time, I would have thought. But, you know, we'll talk about the Brownlow at the end of the year, mate.
3: West Coast take advantage with the kick at centre wing. Inside 50 they go by the Josh Lindsay kick. It gets kicked back out by the Pies defence, and Josh Lindsay's there to clean up. So he's now got the footy. He's 70 metres out from goal. The kick is an absolute shocker. He tried to do too much with it, and in the end, basically dished the footy off to Bo McCreary, who moves it to Long, and it's the Pies moving it through the centre of the MCG. Quick bunch of hand passes, gets it to McCreary. He can pop it inside forward 50. It's Elliott running back, desperate to try and get the goal, to try and get the ball. He darts back to try and pick it up. In the end, he's doing the tackling on Hoff, locks up the Eagle, and the umpire circles and then says he'll ball it up.
2: You're in the Blues in 13, Mick. Is that your first year at Carlton?
0: Yes, I was.
2: 12 out of the game and then 13 at the Blues.
0: That's right, yep.
2: That's when Pendlebury won the Coach's Award, so you voted for him 1 year. So,
0: well, he probably well deserved it.
2: Yeah, there you go. You had him on top. So it's just those pesky umpires that weren't able to get him over the line with the Brownlow. And here's one here, Ray Chamberlain.
4: Yeah, you know, he's been a bit hard done by. He's only had about 225 career votes. He'd be feeling stiff.
0: Well, Paddy Cripp said that 1 year.
2: Crisp dead to full forward, spills down to DeGoey. DeGoey hooks a kick goal and has punched on the line from behind. Before that, there was a whole lot of back and forth, so he didn't miss anything out here. 24 minutes gone in the third term. It's Collingwood who lead this game by 20. Is it behind gone on the board? No, 23 points. Now it has. 10-11 to 7-6. Pies by 23, 24 gone in the third.
3: Rush of goals to start the third term, and then they've just dried up in the last 10 minutes or so as Cole takes the mark outside of defensive 50. His kick, though, isn't great to centre-half back. Hoff, though, can do something with it, grab it, and kick it out towards centre wing where Davis is all alone for the Eagles. Little dribbly kick forward. Johnson takes it on the half volley but has some space to recover. And chip it to Kelly, who wants to play on, puts it on his boot here. It's a flat kick going inside forward 50, and it works.
5: Beautiful kick.
0: Well, it was. I would love to capture that camera shot there when that ball hit Elliot Yeo's hands. I reckon he's surrounded by five Collingwood players. Now, I'm not 100% sure the kick was as good as the fact that it hit the target. But what it does show you, lack of work ethic by the Eagles getting back. Collingwood got back. I know it's a mark.
1: Yep. But I don't understand.
0: Yeah.
1: They'll outnumber him, weren't they? Collingwood by a long shot.
0: Absolutely.
3: So Elliot Yeo emerged with the footy. He'll take a kick from 30 metres out. It's home. It's his second. And it's the Eagles' second in a row in the

0: If he put it where Yo was going, he wasn't getting there.
1: There was that many. I couldn't believe how many Collingwood players were around him. That just shows it's either lack of work ethic or they're trying to save the game, but they're not in front of.
2: Back in the middle, Nick Dacos' first disposal from the Bailey Williams hit out. Handball away towards DeGoey. Kicks to full forward. Long crashes the pack. No mark. Ball hits the deck. Scrap on. Hayes got it out. Back to Long for the Pies. Turnover. Bow Allen intercepts. Handball away to Duggan. Runs out of play. Ump says boundary throw in. 35 metres out from the Pies goal. Ray Chamberlain on the boundary.
3: Yeah, a couple of things, Corb. Scott Pendlebridge just headed downstairs. Doesn't look to be in any distress, but I'll give you an update as it comes to hand. And for Mick, you know that Scott Pendlebridge got the most votes of any player in the history of the game not to win a Brownlow, and his best was 24 votes in 2011. Mick, and I know you can tell me what was important about that year.
1: Well, we didn't quite... So I'm blaming you for he didn't
3: win it. Dane Swan won it, mate. So how about you settle down up there?
1: That's right.
2: Long kick down the wing. The Eagles quickly work it from the stoppage down to half forward. Picked up by Jack Williams, trying to get a hand free. Does so. Feeds it to Murdoch. Inside 50. Big tackle to Goey. Got a handball away, Murdoch. Back out in front of Jack Williams. Handball to Yo. Tackled, dispossessed. They've just got a hand pass back inside 50 to Nick Dacos. He turns it over. Murdoch, handball back the other way to his teammate Cole. Drilled in the tackle, ball up, half forward for the Eagles.
1: Well, they haven't gone away, have they?
0: No, they
1: can be
0: haven't.
1: Very proud of their efforts so far. What they've got to do now is stay in touch.
2: Oh, free kick, Pies by 17, by the way. 27 and a half gone in the third term. What happened there, Loz?
4: I didn't see it. I had the binoculars out and I still didn't pick that one up.
2: There's a umpire comes in. He was the out-of-zone umpire to say free kick for Quaynor, so we never got the restart.
4: Doing much at the time. So Isaac Quaynor takes the free kick, kicks right down the wing. It'll be a turnover here as McCarthy steals it back for the Eagles. Hand pass to Young. Hand pass to Harley Reid. Pops the kick inside forward 50. It'll work in the end. Jack Williams spins around in a full 360. Will put it on his left boot. He doesn't put much on the kick.
0: Oh.
4: And it's the perfect idea as champion marks.
1: So that's 50 metres, you know.
0: Well, the umpire signalled in the back. But he marked it.
1: Yeah.
0: So he's marked it, then he's been pushing the back. The letter of the law. Razor, I'm not sure what you would have thought then, but...
3: No, eagle eye there from your boomer, but what he needs is a delay between the mark and the push in the back to warrant a 50. So just the free kick.
4: Doesn't matter anyway. Champion slots it. He brings up his second goal for the afternoon again, like Elliot Yeo did a few moments ago. And the margin that Collingwood is leading by is cut back to 11. 28 minutes played in the third term, and the Eagles are well and truly in touch here at the MCG. West Coast, 9-6-60. Collingwood, 10-11-71.
0: Is that three in a row, Loz?
2: Yeah.
4: Three in a row.
2: Hadn't kicked back-to-back goals all day. Now they've got three in a row.
1: Mm. On the back of Collingwood, three in a row?
4: Yep.
1: Okay. Yep.
2: Pendlebury's back on the ground, by the way. Did he have any tags on his jumper, Ray, when he ran back out there?
3: Look unbelievable. Got the gold soles. They're doing plenty.
1: They are. Maybe change his boots downstairs.
3: I reckon it was a tyre change, Mick, for sure.
2: Looks like they haven't got the artwork on them. His two kids, Jackson, Darcy, both designed the artwork on a set of his boots. So he's got different ones on at the moment. And he's tackling Reid in the middle of the ground. And might have just busted a digit and all of that too as he runs away holding his hand. Restart back in the middle. Bailey Williams grabs it out of the ruck. High up and under to half forward. Oh, Maynard back with courage. Couldn't complete the mark. Volleyed forward out of midair by Murdoch. Scooped up by Bowell. And inside 50 for the Eagles. Hand pass back to Murdoch along the 50 line to Hoff. Tackled straight away. Attracts a crowd and a ball up. Half forward for the Eagles. They got a pep in their step here. And the lads under the name of Wallach Marawa during Sir Doug Nicholls' round. The West Coast Eagles have kicked the last three in the game. After falling 29 behind, it's Collingwood by 11.
4: And from the ball up, it's Dersmer that takes it. Just skies the footy into the centre of the attacking 50. A holding free kick. Going the way of the Eagles.
1: Yeah, we set himself up for the mark. Oh, I tell you what, is it? Not sure. He got grabbed there. I'm not 100% sure it interfered with the play. Interesting again. We'll see what Razor says. But he put himself in a good position to mark that.
4: Here's Ryan Marrick, who wins the free kick.
1: He's a Gippy boy too. I think they got him
4: from
1: midway
4: Druin?
1: Through.
4: So Gippsland Way, which is obviously where Scott Pendlebury's from. He's from Sale. They're about an hour apart between where Marrick's from and where Pendlebury's from. But Marrick wants to spoil Pendlebury's party this afternoon. He skips over the pane of 50, directly in front of goal. Puts it offline to the left. The margin, though, cut back to 10 points. 31 minutes played.

0: in this third term. Still a little bit left after quite a few goals so far.
1: Yeah.
2: Well, 4-2 each this quarter.
1: Back to 10 points, as we were at half-time, which makes sense, as Mick said, if it's 4-2 each for the quarter. Houston goes short to the back pocket for Howe.
2: They want to keep that number 10 alive.
1: Yes.
2: Really.
1: So big on numerology today, as Howe goes long down the wing. Bailey Williams spoils it down to Goey for the Pies. Hand pass back in board. There's a free kick for a hold. It's a Collingwood free. It's to Goey tackled after getting rid of it. Saturday footy on ABC Sport. Corbin Middlemass, Lauren Borden, Ray Chamberlain, Brent Harvey, Mick Malthouse, your call team. DeGoey down the line, and Schultz takes it eventually on his chest. That's a juggled chest mark. 32 minutes gone in the third term. Still a hot minute left in the term. Kicks inside the forward 50. McCarthy running out after it. Three Eagles spill it. Bazo can't mark. Spills to West, who hooks it across the body and misses.
3: Didn't look very comfortable on his left there, did he? He dropped it with his right hand, kicked it with his left around his body.
1: Charlie West, the behind. It's an 11-point lead for Collingwood.
2: They're really vulnerable. When that ball goes in high and it hits the deck, there's so many players are attracted to the football. They really have got to get that organised, don't they? The ground coverage is pretty poor.
0: McCarthy chips it to Lindsay in the back pocket. He launches it on his boot, and Howe rises and Howe pulls it down. He's been doing that throughout the afternoon. And the trademark of Jeremy Howe.
3: How does he do that so often and with ease? It just looks easy.
0: He pulls in the mark and he puts the Pies back inside 50. A contest. It's tapped over the line. It'll be a throw-in inside forward 50 for Collingwood. He's been threatening all day to do that, Jeremy Howe. And in the third quarter, he grabs the mark, pulls it in and holds on to it.
1: Trademark's the term, isn't it? Just, yeah, that such a natural leap and like springs in his boots. Gets up there, Jeremy Howe, effortlessly. The boundary throwing. Half forward for the Pies. Quaynor hits it at speed. Outskirts of the stoppage. Handball inside 50. Hayes wrong-footed. Taken by McCarthy. The Eagles off halfback. Handball to Champion. Handball to Murdoch. Fumbled. Cost him. Picked up. Tackled by Sidebottom. Spills to Lipinski. Handball out to Quaynor as time expires. On the third term, we got one to go. At the MCG in the Pendlebury milestone game, he's had it 13 times. Scott Pendlebury, four kicks and nine hand passes. All his teammates joining him with a gold number on their back. So we knew about Pendlebury with the golden number 10. And the surprise pregame was that his 22 teammates would also have golden numbers to celebrate the occasion, as Scott Pendlebury becomes the first man in AFL history to play 453 games. Collingwood by 11 points. Now they win the quarter by 1, 10-12 over West Coast 9-7. The goal kickers, 3 for Elliott, 2 for Nick Dacos, and then singles for Lipinski, Schultz, McStay, Ed Allen, and Roan Steele. Meanwhile, for the West Coast Eagles, put down 2 for Yeo, 2 for Champion, and then singles for Waterman, Hoff, Johnston, Bailey Williams, and Milan Murdoch. Off the SMS, Greg's from Heidelberg wants to know why Mick McGuan's name's not in the mix for the Carlton job. Fran says, thanks for the call. How fortuitous to have Mick and Boomer with the special comments, making this all the more exciting. Appreciate that, Fran. It's almost like we strategically designed.
3: Yeah, someone definitely thought of that, didn't they?
1: I was about to say, it's almost too good to be true to think that we got the coaching games record holder and the man who's played more games than anybody else but Pendles in Brent Harvey with us on ABC Sport. Brendan from Hobart. Mick, did you know hit gold with Thomas? Or did you know that you'd hit gold with Thomas and Pendlebury after the draft?
2: Very confident about Daisy.
1: Yep.
2: And backing Derek's thinking that Pendlebury would adjust from the basketball and football and be a reasonable player for us.
1: Mm-hmm.
2: You know, 20 years later, yeah. Derek.
1: He got it right.
2: Derek, our recruiting manager, yeah. got it totally right.
1: That's shrewd recruiting. It's a pretty good draft, by the way. Our own Mark Murphy went number one. I was asking him about his draft class the other day, and he said, yeah, did you know that? He thought I was implying somehow that Carlton got it wrong. I thought, mate, played 300 games and captained the club. I think they got out okay, Carlton, with what they got for the number one pick. I certainly wasn't implying that, but
2: no.
1: What a draft that year was able to produce. Collingwood by 11 points. More from Mick and Boomer coming up next. 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
1: Josh Dacos, handball releases side bottom, kicks inside 50 over the intended target, bursting up Nick Dacos, clever, whacks it down to McCreary, handball to Elliott, tight angle, Elliott, oh, his range is unlimited! It's still in his wheelhouse out there! Right peg against the fence, kicks it from the pocket, moves it on to Nick Dacos. Dacos from outside 50, high bomb to the goal square. Big leap, Waterman can't intercept. Spills down Collingwood's way. Elliott's got it again. He doubles up. Two in a minute for Jamie Elliott. He's got three for the day. And hot pies at the G. It's Collingwood who are on a run now. Six of the last seven.
2: It'll work in the end. Jack Williams spins around the full 360. We'll put it on his left boot. He doesn't put much on the kick.
3: Oh.
2: And it's the perfect idea as champion marks.
4: So he's 50 metres, you know.
5: Well, the umpire signalled in the back, but he marked it.
2: Doesn't matter anyway. Champion slots it. He brings up his second goal for the afternoon. And the margin that Collingwood is leading by is cut back to 11.
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1: Sounds there from the third quarter, game opening up. Collingwood by 11 points in the Pendlebury milestone game. Meanwhile, Geelong over Sydney, so 9 minutes to go in the final quarter there. Cats on top, they lead at 15-15 over Sydney, 12-7. So the margin, 26 points in favour of the Cats with less than half a quarter to play. Our next stop is over in Adelaide for Saturday night footy. So much build-up, of course, here at the G for the Pendlebury game. But their arch-rival Carlton are in Adelaide tonight to take on the Power. Aaron Bryan's heading up the call. As
6: Corby, it doesn't sound as exciting when you say 14th versus 16th, but there is plenty at stake tonight optically in the Josh off. We've got Josh Carr's Power, who have lost five of their last six by an average of 9 points. So all of those courageous efforts just starting to lose their charm. So we'll see if they can at least get some reward for effort tonight. Meanwhile, Josh Fraser's Blues, they're keen to prove that last week's fairy tale wasn't just a new coach bounce, but in the last decade, coaching changes that have happened in the mid-season have resulted in a 4-11 record in their second game. So we'll see if that emotion can carry over from last week. The Blues are going to lose 470 games of experience for just 15 tonight. Three changes for them, so Wietering, Hollands and Williams out. And the Power set to unleash former club leading goal kicker Todd Marshall as a forward once again. He started the year down back and now gets a crack up front. There are no late changes. Star started lineup for you as well. We've got the South Australian Hall of Famer Stephen Williams, our seven-time All-Australian, three-time Premiership Crow Ebony Marinoff as well. Tom Wilson to call the action alongside me. Should be a fun night. Yada Pulte and Carlton up next, Corbs, on ABC Sport.
1: Thanks, Aaron. Looking forward to that. Standalone Saturday night fixture. Earlier today, North Melbourne by 6 points. And they keep the goal after the siren to win it through Cam Zerha after falling 43 points behind. Just to tie a bow on our conversation earlier in the afternoon, Luke Ball made it. So there was a lot of talk about Luke Ball leaving early from the broadcast at Docklands. He was here. Now I asked him if he got here in time. He just sent me a video that he'd shot as his customary. Everybody in the Guard of Honour. You were one of the only people, Boomer, that wasn't filming on their phone. But Ball, he got a video as Pendles ran out onto the ground. So nice for him to be here for that.
7: I took a little selfie just out in the wing there with the coin. And took a little selfie with the crowd behind me. I tried to get you guys in there. That's what I was trying to do.
1: Yeah.
7: I'll zoom in tonight and have a look at it.
1: I was smiling in the background.
7: And Pendlebury has gone the half back for the start of this last quarter.
1: Okay, final term underway. It's still game on. Just an 11-point lead for Collingwood after they led by as many as 29. Yo with the first disposal of this final term. Kicks to full forward. Ball spills down underneath Harvey Johnston. He's tackled by the ball up. So the Eagles with momentum late in that third term. They've kicked the last three goals of the game. Comes down to Murdoch. Murdoch handball to Yeo. Shoots goalward, misses. And behind. So the first score of the final term is a minor score for the West Coast Eagles. 10-point lead for Collingwood. As we've said a number of times, 10 the magic number. And here he is, the Collingwood number 10, about to take the kick out.
2: Standing in the goal square. Spinning the footy around. Most of the crowd here with 433 cardboard signs that they've been holding up throughout the afternoon. He kicks it out and he finds McStay.
8: Yeah, it's a good mark, McStay. They needed that to stand up. That was always going to be a long kick in.
2: Left half back for the Pies. Goes

0: right down the line. McCreary might come in here. He's in a battle with McCarthy. In the end, none of them win it. It bounces its way along the boundary line. It's still in play. Long gets a little hand to it with Young running alongside him.
1: It hasn't been a big day, has it, for Pendle? So 14 to... Well, it's been a big day. There's no doubt about that. Game-wise.
0: It's been pretty average, yeah.
1: So 14 disposals, 5 kicks.
2: And he's, kicked, he's kicked in 2 or 3 times. I just think that the effort to actually play. Imagine what he's been under this week.
0: Darcy Cameron from the throw-in puts the ball inside forward 50 for the Blues. It'll be locked up and a ball up. But
3: speaking from experience,
0: exhausting.
3: It is exhausting the whole week.
2: And all you're worried about, disrespect for you, Collingwood's effort to ease it, but it's been going for 2 or 3 weeks. So it has to be a load up.
1: Can you remember how you went, Boomer, in the record-breaking game?
3: No, I kicked the goal.
1: Yeah.
3: Because Lindsay Thomas had the ball 3 metres out from goal and handball to me from a set shot. I might look that up in the background over here while you guys are working.
1: Free kick here going Collingwood's way. Howe takes at last disposal out of play. So kicks the Pies inside 50. Floating across the front. McCarthy spoils, but to a dangerous position. Picked up by Josh Dacos. Centre half forward for the Pies to Elliott. Handball to Steele. Roan Steele hooks it through for a goal.
3: Big goal. Big goal.
1: And there's a tone setter to start the final term. Roan Steele bending it through for his second. And Collingwood 11-12-78, West Coast 9-8-62, a 16-point lead for the Pies. Early stages in the final term. This is Saturday footy on ABC Sport.
3: Mick, the Eagles are right there. They've done a lot right today, but it's just those little tiny mistakes. And there was a couple there, just being not clean, picking
2: and
3: up the ball.
2: And 2-1 player.
3: Yeah, just little things, missed tackles.
2: Yeah.
3: Just tiny little things. Once
2: it's
3: they...
2: Not much, is it?
3: You
2: it's a difference between a goal and not a goal.
3: And it's the teams that make the least amount of mistakes usually win the game.
2: Oh, that's come from the playbook of Len Smith.
3: Right, okay. Well, I haven't read that book, but we're on the same page, which is nice.
2: You are.
3: But that's how it works.
2: And, yes.
3: And the Eagles have made more basic errors than Collingwood today, hence why they're up on the scoreboard.
2: Yeah, I agree.
0: Back in the middle, Bailey Williams rips it out of the ruck himself. He kicks to half forward for the Eagles. Pendlebury can just get a little hand pass away. Nick Dacos will go chasing after it, sockers it away.
2: It's a good mark. That's gone like a rocket.
0: It raced away and Tom McCarthy got there first and intercepts it for the Eagles. Just puts the kick out wide and Davis will mark. Just forward of centre wing for the Eagles, now trailing by 16 points. Down by 11 points at three-quarter time. Davis launches the kick right to the top of the 50. Jack Williams was there, brings it down to ground. Little tap away from Murdoch. Pushes it through the legs of Yeo in the end. It comes out the back. Reed's there, just keeps it in. Weaves around 3 players, can get the hand pass away. It's picked off by Josh Dacos. He hand passes it out wide. West Coast Eagles players almost want to see it over the line. It bounces back in. And then Davis has to put the kick inside forward 50. It's a turnover and DeGoey marks.
2: That's a difference again. Collingwood get players back in good position for that loose ball coming back in because they work hard behind the ball.
1: To go into the wing, no marks, spills down to Reed, free kick, shove, Collingwood's free. And Long pushed out of position in all of that. 4.5 gone final term, 16-point lead for the Magpies. Hand pass to Houston, Long down the wing, and Jindy floats through, picks it off for the Eagles.
3: I like watching this guy play. He's good.
1: He's got the old-school Dermot Brereton do as he kicks laterally. Eventually got to Baker, touched on the way through. Live footy for the Eagles. Young to McCarthy and now to Jinby. One back flank to the other. Swings it out there to Bo Allen. And chips it further afield to Marrick. Cats are going to beat the Swans. So 27-point lead for Geelong. Waning moments. As Marrick tried to straighten up, almost turns it over. Bazo trying to calm it down. Handball back to Marrick. The Eagles are a little unorganised here. Short kick finds Bo Allen. He chips it down the boundary line on that southern side and Harvey Johnston takes the mark.
3: Done that so many times, they wait for the ball to come to him.
2: Yeah, they do.
3: Take a couple of steps forward, make sure it's your ball.
0: It'll chip in board to Marrick.
2: Absolutely.
0: Moves it into the centre square where Kelly will mark.
2: It's the fundamentals, Boomer.
0: He then switches it to Young, who hand passes it to McCarthy, who's running to half forward, gets taken down in the tackle by McCreary. Swung to the turf, and Bo McCreary wins the free kick for Collingwood.
3: So there's another one. He gives the ball
2: to a bloke who's going to get tackled.
3: Right there. He didn't hold on to the ball enough and let him break that line.
2: Yeah.
3: They're the little things that I keep talking about and harp on about.
0: McCreary swings it out wide to Elliott, centre wing. Kicks down to Josh Dacos, who marks. Right in front of the interchange gates. It's the hurry up from the umpire. And it'll

0: put the ball right to the top of the attacking 50. And Long does well to use his body to take a chest mark.
1: He's a good kick too, Long. He's a long kick.
2: De Goey will get this. Oh, no. Nearly, he wanted it.
0: So Ned Long's got it. He'd have to kick from about 50 metres out. It's a tough angle.
1: Well, there's not many Collingwood people think he's not going to make it. They've got one anywhere near the 10-metre score, the goal square, goal line.
0: So there's three eagles all floating down near the goal square. As Long takes his kick, it'll go across the face. It's a 1-on-3 here. The eagles with the numbers. Lipinski the only pie, and it goes through 4 behind. Collingwood ahead by 17 points. Ray on the boundary.
3: Yeah, Nick Dacos has just gone downstairs, doctor and trainer. He didn't look real happy. It might be a little bit of a test for the concussion.
4: Okay, thanks, Ray. Get you to keep us updated on all of that. The best player in the game, Nick Dacos, banged up, getting checked out earlier. The captain, Darcy Moore, out of the game. Another hand.

0: hamstring injury. Hasn't been able to get a run at it, so his fourth game of the year, hasn't completed one, and his 199th game ends prematurely with a hamstring in the first half. Ball up here. Pye's able to trap it in their front half. Between wing and half forward. Hurried kick forward for Collingwood. Spills out of bounds. A kick from Jack Crisp. Out it goes. 40 metres out from the Pies goal. Ray?
1: Yeah, Jimby and Brereton, you were talking about the hair. They've also got some other interesting similarities. Haunting pectoral to pin ratio. Hauntingly.
2: Can you just describe that to the normal person, Ray?
1: Yeah, don't skip leg day.
3: Toss back in. It's Davis that wins it for the Eagles. Hand pass to Reid. Kicks right into the centre of the MCG. Champion running onto it. Champion runs onto it. His hand pass almost a turnover. It ricochets back to him. He can hand pass it out wide towards Murdoch, who just dances around before finally finding Baker. And he can clear it out to right half forward where Champion marks. Running up to the paint of 50. Just drops the kick. Won't result in an Eagles mark. It's the Pies who can get out of danger here. Steal side bottom to Frampton. Hand pass to Degoe. And he'll just launch this kick right down the line. But it'll be a turnover as Jack Williams marks the Eagles.
0: He wants to come all the way out wide to Duggan. So 17 points, Collingwood's advantage. We are 8.5 minutes into this final term of the Pendlebury milestone game.
4: Yeah, I feel West Coast have got to throw a little bit of caution to the wind now. Start getting some speed on ball. Get the ball inside 50. Give the opportunity to the forwards. Instead of this chip backwards sort of stuff. They've got to score very shortly if they have any chance to win this game.
0: Duggan short to Davis, back to Bazo. Bazo retreats back to Young. Switches on. Seagulls have arrived. Long kick out towards left half back for Jinby. Chips it short. Middle of the ground. Just got it to his intended target in Duggan, who marks and is off and running. Hacksaw Liam Duggan kicks inside 50, turnover. And Darcy Cameron takes the intercept mark. Centre half back for Collingwood. Pies by 17 points. Nick Dacos getting checked out downstairs. And Pies by 17, 9 gone, final term.
2: No, I think there's someone else coming off as well. I think he's either done an elbow or a shoulder.
0: That's young Will Hayes. So he's holding his left shoulder at the moment. He's got the trainer with him.
2: Yeah, it doesn't look good. It might have popped, perhaps.
3: Darcy Cameron's holding onto the footy in defensive 50, and the umpire will let play
2: or
3: carry
2: AC
3: on.
2: Or AC joint, perhaps. Let's see how he's landed here.
3: Well, Hayes is jogging off with the doctor on his left, helping him hold that arm steady. Mr. Goey has the footy in defensive 50 for the Pies. Chips out towards Steele. In the end, Schultz comes flying over. Can't get a hand to it, falls to ground, and will go over the boundary line for a boundary throw-in.
4: Maybe it's push everybody outside forward 50 and put Harley Reid at the top of the goal square on his own.
2: Yeah. I agree.
4: And try to get a one-on-one. Collingwood won't allow that. They'll get numbers back.
2: Well, what they'll do, Maynard have to go into him.
4: Yep.
2: And that means Maynard's man is then freed up.
3: So ball tossed in. Jack Williams takes it. Hoff taps it away to Dersma, who has the footy. Half forward for West Coast. We'll put them inside forward 50. Bounced off the top of Frampton's head. Down to Houston. Down to Pendlebury. Gets a quick hand pass away. Chris almost overruns it. Then he gets a little knock from Yo. Footy still in the hands of the Eagles. Davis takes it. Hand passes it across to Reid. Hand passes it away. It's a free kick to West Coast. And to Harley Reid, who got taken a little high. He chips it out wide to Davis. Sees he's got some space to play on. He might go all the way here. Davis had a lot on the kick. He almost made the distance, but it falls just short.
4: Well, it's a minus. He marked that football and didn't go.
2: Well, Reid didn't look inside the front 50. He had a target 20 metres in by himself inside front 50. He turned his back on it.
0: Two Eagles collide in the air, and Davis hits the deck hard. He's slow to get himself back up. The Eagles win the footy anyway. High half forward. McCarthy, hand pass away towards Bazo. Kicks deep inside 50. Off the pack. Spills to Cole. Handball away. Snap goalward.
4: Oh,
0: it's missed. Johnston jammed it on the boot. Wrong side of the post. He got fed. And it just, in fact, clips the post on the way through. It's a minor score. And the Eagles, who are right there, just can't get that next goal. Collingwood by 15. Ray Chamberlain on the boundary. It's all happening your way.
5: It certainly is. And for the 93,000 fans here and anybody else who's listening on ABC Radio, Nick is back. He looks fine.
0: Good news.
3: Now Scott Pendlebury brings it back in, as you would have heard from the cheer. And Jack Williams, though, will intercept the footy for the Eagles.
4: And he's lucky Mickey marked that, because he did the body work early and the umpire was just about to play the free kick.
3: He puts the Eagles back inside forward 50 into the forward pocket. Schultz goes in after it. He might have been held with down, and he was. And Lockie Schultz will win the free kick for the Pies. They're up by 15 points.
2: Getting their plays back well, Collingwood.

0: Really well.
1: The Eagles have been pushing in the last few minutes as Schultz dumps the footy on his boot. McStay was around. Cameron was there. The ball spills to ground. Bo Allen takes it for the Eagles. Hand passes it to Jack Williams. His hand pass a turnover over as Darcy Cameron takes it. Kicks down the line and Jimby can collect.
2: Goes back to Duggan. West Coast with the footy. They've got a lot of possession here. Oh, haven't been able to make Duggan. It translate on the scoreboard. He gives it back to Lindsay, who butchers it. Kicking across the half-back line. Lindsay just got it away to Marrick in the end, but had to collect it on the bounce. Kicks down the wing to Hoff.
3: You know, I might groan a bit, but that's the captain of the club, being the most experienced player.
2: Hoff running the gauntlet, handball to Murray, got it back, tackled, just got a hand pass away, turns it over. Side bottom for Collingwood, sweeps a handball, middle of the G. Maynard has a fumble, they're sweating on him, got it away to Pendlebury. Pendlebury's hand pass, trying to get it back to side bottom unsuccessfully. The Eagles work it out, Reed extracts it to Johnston by hand, handball to Murdoch, now at half forward, handball to Shanahan, hand pass to Jack Williams, snaps outside of the right boot, Waterman free, handball to Yo, Yo bangs it through. They had to get it all the way to the line, almost like in rugby union, and he bangs it through from the goal line for a major. And now the Eagles have got it back to single digits. They walked it in. Collingwood 11-13-79. West Coast with a bit of momentum. 10-10-70. 9 points, Collingwood's lead. 14 gone, final term. Nick Malthouse, Brent Harvey on ABC Sport.
4: Well called, Corby. That was well called because they overdid it, Mick. They overdid it by hand. They needed 6, 7, 8 times to beat the Pies. They finally got it on the goal line, like you mentioned. Nearly a try. But they made it hard work. And that was because a couple of fundamental handballs didn't hit their targets.
3: Exactly.
4: They looped in the air, gave the Collingwood players time to press against them. Shorter, sharper. But they scored a goal, and it's game back on right now, Mick. Nine points.
3: Well, I think too, Boomer, both the Eagle players had two in the goal line.
4: They did, yeah.
3: So somehow or another, one of the Collingwood players hadn't worked back hard enough.
1: Back in the middle, Reed takes it, slips over, recovers, and shoves it on his boot to get it to half forward, still side bottom.
3: Oh, who other? That was, again, like a rocket. That's a really good steadying mark.
1: Jumps in front, clunks the mark, and chips it out towards DeGoey at right half back for the Pies. Little chip forward to Lipinski. Playing it slowly now, Collingwood, leading by 9 points in this final quarter. Lipinski will put it down the wing to a pack that will form. Jinby has front position, juggles the mark 3 times and eventually holds it as he's falling to the ground. But he takes it for the Eagles. And then he retreats. So just chips towards Bazzo, who wants to go backwards towards McCarthy.
4: So just in this final term, 71 disposals to 40 in the Eagles' way, Mick.
3: Yep.
1: McCarthy's kick to Duggan as they switch it across to the broadcast side of the ground.
4: I think it's because they're doing a little bit of this.
3: Well,
4: chip mark going around the long way.
2: Murray chips it short. McCarthy just marks in front of Roan Steele.
3: They are doing that, Boomer, but they are controlling themselves. And Collingwood aren't really cutting them off before it gets into the front 50. And that's unusual for Collingwood. They normally like to take, if the ball's coming down, they like to stop it before it gets in the back 50 or front 50, whichever way you look at it.
2: McCarthy short to Dersma, long kick down to half forward. Shanahan leaping over the pack, no mark. Spills to Cole, hand pass to Kelly, just knocks it further afield. Side bottom collects, runs out of space, out of play, throwing half forward for the Eagles. Glass half full for the Eagles. They kicked the last 4 goals last week to come from behind to beat the Giants over in Perth. Glass half empty, 6-day break with travel. So,
3: yeah, it's today's football. And don't forget the Eagles have done it for 30-odd years, so it's not as if this is new.
1: Flicked back in, Dacos takes it, shoves it on his boot. Bit of Jimby that cleans it up, takes it, and evades a would-be tackle up. Hand passes backwards to Bazzo, who puts it down to half-forward Waterman.
3: That's a good mark.
1: At the drop, will mark.
3: That is a really good, strong mark. He looked at the target, then he looked at his man, drops, put his body right in front of him.
1: Jake Waterman will pop this to a hot spot inside forward 50 for the Eagles. A mark will be taken. Shanahan's got it. And Shanahan will line up from very close to goal to bring the Eagles back within a kick.
4: So that's their 12th inside 50 for the quarter. Of the
3: to
4: Eagles.
3: To five
4: to the Pies. The 9 of the football, as I mentioned, the disposals this quarter, 80 to 41 in the Eagles' way.
3: Well, that's comprehensive. That's double. Rarely you see that. Rarely do you see that.
1: Job Shanahan on his approach.

0: rising star in the Eagles forward line. Makes no mistake. And the Eagles are out to ruin the party of Scott Pendlebury, and they're edging closer. They trail Collingwood by 3 points 17 minutes into this final term. It's the Eagles 11-10-76. It's Collingwood 11-13-79. Saturday afternoon footy on ABC Sport.
1: Boomer, that kick in there, if it wasn't marked by him, Big Williams was down there as well. This is where Darcy Moore is really missed, because one of the things that Darcy can do is get a big jump and smash it. He might trail players in, but when that ball sits in the air, he's all over it. So Williams almost took that mark in front of the pack.
2: So that's a slow build-up, Mick. We've seen Waterman take a really one-on-one strong mark in front of Frampton. He goes long, and then we see Shanahan take a fantastic mark. Yeah. So well done to the Eagles, winning their 50-50 contest. Mm. A little bit stronger in the air at the minute.
3: The other team in your favourite sports movie is making a move. They're within 3 points, the West Coast Eagles. Back in the middle, Hoff tackled by Crisp. Ball up middle of the G. And the Pies trying to go up a notch here to get a victory in Pendle's milestone game. 3 points Collingwood's lead. They've led all of the second half. Ed Allen extracts it at the restart. Kicks inside 50. Elliott trying to turn his opponent inside out. The ball beats he and Young to the boundary line. And a throw-in. Full-time in Geelong, by the way. Geelong 15-17-107. They beat Sydney 12-8-80. So 27 points the final margin. The Cats over the Swans. Here it's a three-point lead for Collingwood, but the Eagles have kicked five of the last six.
0: Pies hanging on. McStay takes it out himself from the throw-in, and he scores. He has the quickest reply. And the MCG erupts as well. Dan McStay kicks two and perhaps steadies things a little for Collingwood. Down to three on the bench. They're leading by nine. 12-13-85 Collingwood. West Coast 11-10-76. 19 minutes played in the final term.
2: Well, it's a good goal in the end, Mick. It was against your man, Bailey
1: Williams. Yeah, it was too. That's where I was thinking if he did it, he's going to do it against the young Williams, but he actually moved Bailey Williams right out of the way.
2: It was a beautiful finish.
1: Yeah.
2: We just spoke about Nick Dacos kicking a packed goal off one or two steps. Mm. He did exactly the same then from the ruck work. Well done, McStay. Very, very important time of this game.
3: Massive goal. Back to 9 points. Bailey Williams pumps it down to Kelly. Handball to Reid. Reid tucks it under his arm. Bursts away. Kicks wide and finds Cole. Cole against the boundary line. 55 metres out. We're in crunch time already. 9 point game. Kicks to full forward. Pack flies. No mark. Spills down. Big tackle. Yo. Locks up Crisp and a ball up. Full forward for the Eagles.
1: I think it's either to have Yo or Reid in the forward line. Really puts the pressure on.
3: Bailey Williams palms it down, but Steele for the Magpies. Away towards Frampton. Handball to Steele side bottom, who kicks to half back. Davis intercepts, knocks it down to Champion. Handball away to Baker. Baker sweeps a handball into the pocket. Up against the boundary line. Johnston centering kick. Oh, it's spilt by Shanahan. There's a free kick before all of that. And it saves Shanahan some blushes. Oh, it spills the mark. And Quaynor's getting a free. He was being held in the marking contest. Fullback for Collingwood. 9 point lead for the Magpies. We're now in time on in the last.
0: Quaynor clears it out. He was looking for long. Brings it to ground. Handpass comes out from Schultz. Across to Ed Allen. Handpass is back to Lipinski.
1: He goes back to
0: Allen of the Pies. Gets tackled, held onto. Has to get rid of the footy quickly. It'll be Cully that runs onto it for the Eagles. He takes the tackle from Crisp. And the umpire will toss the ball up. So right in front of the West Coast Eagles bench. It's the visiting side trailing by 9 points. Cameron just takes it out of the ruck himself. And he's held up by Bailey Williams. And we'll have another stoppage.
1: I think Williams has to ruck. This Bailey Williams has to ruck for the rest of this quarter.
0: Darcy Cameron taps it away. And then Bailey Williams just disposes of him, throws him to the ground.
1: Yeah, he's made two.
2: Well, bizarre.
1: Yeah, he has. The ruck one.
3: Some kind of bizarro situation happening on the Eagles bench where they, I don't know if they're out of interchange rotations. Bazo coming off to get tended to for a blood rule, and he was told he wasn't allowed to come off the ground momentarily as Darcy Cameron kicks into the forward pocket. And in the end, it's punched out of bounds. We'll have a throw-in. Ray Chamberlain, you were down there inspecting. What on earth was happening there?
4: Fourth and just a bit of confusion as to who they wanted on, I think.
3: Right. Gotcha. It was a big tackle that you called it, Mick, the Bazo one on Ed Allen. Boundary throw-in, forward 50.

0: for the Pies. McStay knocks it down to Harley Reid, and Ed Allen holds him up. 9-point lead for the Pies, 22 gone, final term. The Pendlebury milestone night, and they get him a win at the finish. The Eagles out to spoil the party. And from the ball up, we've got another one, 3 metres away. So still inside the forward 50 for the Pies. Left half forward, 45 metres out from their goal.
1: Bailey Williams' little tap goes straight to Lipinski. Hand passes it to Josh Dacos. Overruns it, can pick it up. Hand pass to Lipinski. Hand pass to Elliott, 52 metres out from goal. Gets it to Schultz. He might deserve a free kick. He hand passes it to Nick Dacos, who plays on. And surely that's the winner that allows this crowd to celebrate. Nick Dacos has 3. And the crowd erupts. The cheer squad at the City End waves their flags. And all those in black and white are starting to sense they might be able to celebrate game 433 of Scott Pendlebury with the 4 points.
2: That was just you know what? This game's in the balance. I got you. I've got you. That was... Indeed, he's a good player. Hasn't had much... What's his possessions? I'm going to say haven't had much for him.
0: He's now kicked the 3.
2: That's so the big part of it.
0: 33 and 3 goals, 33. 2.
2: Okay.
0: With 14 score involvements. But as you said, it's not impactful like we're used to.
2: I haven't seen... he's ripped this game apart other than his goals.
0: And yet it's a stat line that reads...
2: Phenomenal.
0: Good an afternoon you could hope for. Pendlebury out of the middle. Handball away towards Degoe. Kicks inside 50. Elliott. Awkward landing as he came back down.
3: Really bad landing.
0: He's hyperextended his left knee on the way down. He's immediately clutching at it.
2: Straight away.
0: So this is going to take some of the gloss off it immediately as Collingwood had a real pep in their step. Elliott grabs at his left knee.
3: It was straight leg. I hate when they land straight leg because you know the pressure that goes right through that leg ends up taking the easier choice route, which is the knee.
0: It's the same spot on the ground, and they immediately call for the stretcher. It's the same spot on the ground where he kicked that goal after the bell to beat Essendon, and every Collingwood fan, as they were that day, standing behind him riding the kick home, they're standing for all the wrong reasons now in the rows in front, and now there's a melee, and the umpires are powerless to stop this.
3: I hope I'm wrong, but as he hit the ground, the knee marginally went inside.
2: Yes,
3: and
2: you're right.
0: This is really dangerous here, Nick. So there's a melee, and they're getting very close to where the injured player is lying on the ground in Jamie Elliott. And the umpires can't restart play to stop the melee.
3: I just hope that West Coast, they're a young side, hope they have respect for a player that's on the ground. Move away from that. You step well away, and Collingwood players should be together. West Coast players should be together.
2: The cart had to come to a full stop then because...
3: Yeah it's stupid.
2: The cart literally stopped because it was going to hit players.
0: But the umpires have done a great job here. They're doing their very best to try and shepherd the injured player. And Jamie Elliott, who's just taken a mark at left half forward, it appears to have hyperextended his left knee upon landing. And then a melee's broken out between the two teams. And only now they're separated from one another. But they were almost... had to stampede onto Elliott, who's got the trainers around him at left half forward. Game is paused. 25 and a half gone in the final term. Collingwood by 15. West Coast have been so plucky. They got within 3 points after the Shanahan goal. The Pies have kicked the last 2 just to steady things up, including a spectacular running goal from Nick Dacos, received in the pocket, arced back inboard, hooked it through to ensure that Collingwood would be celebrating a win. And some of the gloss is coming off it here. Darcy Moore's done a hammy, suspected shoulder/collarbone for Will Hayes. Both out of the game, and now Elliott's been stretched off with a left knee injury.
3: But they all got together, Collingwood players all got together, and there's one speaker, Scotty Pendlebury.
1: He had them there for a good 30, 40 seconds there.
3: Yes, he did.
1: Before Braden Maynard came in and said a few words, but most of it was Scott Pendlebury talking to the team.
2: Unfortunately... And again, Mick, no doctor, you're right around the landing part of it where the knee came inside.
3: Inside, once you move inside.
2: And it doesn't, and he grabbed straight away. Grabbed straight away.
3: Yeah, I've seen so many. Sometimes when you come down like that and it does hyperextend, you squeeze the hell out of your fat pad in the front and you have bones hit each other, you get bone bruising. when there's that slight movement, that's, you hate that, because you just know that the ligament has been really stressed, really stressed.
0: So your fear, Mick?
3: Oh, my fear is ACL. Yeah. Only because we watched it again, as he hits the ground and the knee moves slightly inside, not good signs.
0: That's awful. So Jeremy Elliott makes his way off. He's played 206 games with Scott Pendlebury in his 230-game career. And before he gets the chance to celebrate, he's been stretched off in the last 4.5 minutes. So Lockie Schultz is going to take the free. And the Medicab was called for almost immediately upon assessment from the trainers that got to him. And every Collingwood player runs over to give him a tap on the way out. 33 years of age. He's coming off a career year. Last year he was in the broader squad in the All-Australian team.
3: Yeah. Jake Waterman said something to him too, which is, that's really good. It's a fellow player. If it's a knee, like with maybe, it could be 12 months. At his age, you go, it's not a good time.
0: Darcy Moore looks like he's seen a ghost on the Magpies bench. He looks horrified as he's watching the stretcher and the Medicab make its way off the ground.
2: And Corbin, the reason why the melee broke out was, I think it was Scotty Pendlebury went over and actually said to the West Coast player, the little shove. There was a tiny, tiny little shove, and I don't think there was any malice in it by any stretch of imagination, but I think he said something, and then because he's only a young fella himself, the other Eagles players come over and remonstrated
3: right.
2: Well.
3: Well, it's no one's fault that the injury took place.
2: No.
3: It's just an awkward landing, so no one got pushed or hit after the ball or anything like that, so there's no reason for it.
0: The fans in the block beneath us, right behind Lockie Schultz, they're all on their feet here, and the 90-plus thousand, all in black and white. Schultz on his way in. The drop punt from the tight angle fades through for a behind.
2: Looked good off the boot from there, Corbin.
0: It didn't it? It would have been the ultimate homage to Jamie Elliott had he knocked it through from out there. A behind, Collingwood by 16, 29 gone, final turn.
1: McCarthy wants to move this on quickly from the kick-in for the Eagles. Side bottom picks it up, though. Hand passes to Lipinski. Hand pass to Maynard, mowed down by Waterman. Umpire says play on. It's taken and moved away by the Eagles as it's grabbed by Hoff. Hand pass to Dersma. He'll kick inside, forward 50. It'll be a mark to the Eagles and to Job Shanahan.
2: Great kick by Dersma. He pulled that kick. It looked like he was going really long. The Collingwood player who had that shoulder went goal side
3: fell
2: and
3: off.
2: He pulled the kick. It was an amazing kick.
3: He made the player come to the ball, as you said, Bill.
1: Yep. Knows he doesn't have too much time here, Job Shanahan.
3: Still kick a goal. If it means 30 seconds, still kicked a goal.
1: From 48 metres out, the kick is straight. And it's there. It's 2 in the quarter to Job Shanahan. And the Eagles are still in it. The margin cut back to that number we've been seeing all day, 10. Collingwood leading by 10 points, 30 minutes ticked over in this final term. The Pies are 13-14-92, the Eagles 12-10-82.
2: Really good build-up as well. Hands, forward hands, which we're seeing a lot in today's game. And again, spoke about that Dersma kick. Just pulled the kick really well. Mick put it into a space where he said to the player, you go and get that now.
3: Yeah.
2: It's a great kick from a young guy. Great composure.
3: He's been likened to, and I've got to say, I didn't believe it initially, but more and more you watch this kid, is a player like the Bont. You know, a bit of a loper,
2: yep.
3: But beautifully balanced. Beautifully balanced.
0: 3 minutes to go. The Eagles close enough, if good enough. And there's going to be a free kick here. It's going to Bailey Williams for a ruck infringement. So Bailey Williams will get it middle of the G. It means the Eagles are going forward down 10. 31 played in the last.

0: Williams kicks straight up the pipe. Shanahan crashes the pack. No marks. Spills to Howe. Handles a turnover. Picked up by Baker. Lipinski's got him. Tackled. Holding the ball. And a free kick for the Magpies. And Lipinski to take it. And it's going to come back to centre half back.
1: No, I think we're...
0: Crowd posted, by the way, 90,028. So 90,028 is the final attendance.
1: That's a massive crowd, isn't it? Oh. It's testament to when this game would have been 40,000 had not been the record, honestly.
0: Lipinski out to halfback. Jimby in the pack. Spills down towards DeGoey's. Crunched by Jimby. Ball up between wing and half forward.
1: He's a good player, Jimby. Mm. I know they got him as a mid, a tall mid. Yeah.
2: He just attacks the ball.
0: High half forward for the Eagles. 70 metres out from their goal. Down 10. Final 3 minutes.
3: Tossed up. Chris takes it away. Hand passes it to Schultz. A little hand pass he sends. Will end in a stoppage. Sturzmar ends up doing the tackling on West. And there'll be a ball up at centre wing. Flicked up. Bailey Williams gets a little tap out. Then Dersma takes it. It's knocked out of his hands by DeGoey. Allows it to get to Schultz, who powers this kick on his boot. Gets as much distance as he can. Inside forward 50. Bounces out of bounds. Throw in.
2: West Coast players want deliberate. It's gone 78 metres.
1: Yeah.
3: And it's inside the arc. So well played in the end for Schultz to get a ball in inside forward 50 for the Pies.
1: Yeah, inches are valuable.
3: They're up by 10 points late in this match against the Eagles. Bailey Williams taps it down to Duggan. He's taken in a tackle by Schultz and McStay. There'll be another ball up inside forward 50 for the Pies.
1: Just
3: up by 10.
1: Sorry, can I just say for our listeners, you should see Scott Pendlebury at the moment. He is directing the traffic like there's a policeman, like he's a policeman. Unbelievable.
0: It hasn't been a huge day for him personally, but he gives them so much out there as the clearing kick from Bailey Williams marked by Darcy Cameron, his opposing ruckman.
1: He'll get this. Yep, there it is.
0: He gives it off by hand to Scott Pendlebury. And his record-breaking afternoon, his 19th disposal, just his 7th kick. He goes back to Howe, who takes the mark, and a short kick away to Maynard. Attendance posted on the big screen. We're inside the final 2 minutes. Collingwood by, you guessed it, 10 points, the margin. And the golden number 10 on the back of Scott Pendlebury. Contest kick down the wing. Punched away into the path of Yo. Yo tackled, dispossessed, got it out to Hoff. Eagles are going to go. Jinby, hand pass away to McCarthy, back edge of the centre square.
3: Thumps it on his boot. It won't go very far.
1: Well,
3: although Howe in the end can't take the mark. Cole comes in, bashes it away from him. But it is the Pies will emerge. Quainor to Pendlebury, back to Quainor, back to Maynard. Still in defensive 50, chips it out towards Crisp, who holds on to it. Left half back for the Pies, then gets told to play on. Hand pass to Quainor. He'll just thump it on his boot. A spiralling kick right to centre wing. It will be a mark to Young. Not quite. He couldn't hold on to it. Cameron on his hands and knees. Can hand pass it across to Schultz. Hand passes it to McCreary. He puts it in the path of McStay. Left half forward all alone. Mowed down by Duggan. Free kick to the Eagles.
0: Eagles are going to go. Handball away towards Baker. He's co-captain to Marrick. Back to Baker. To Kelly. Free kick's coming back to Baker. He was dealt with after getting rid of it. Tick, tick, tick, tick, tick. As the seconds come off the clock, it's going to be a free for Kelly after all that for downfield. Down to 20 seconds left in the game. 10-point match. Kick from Kelly out to half forward. Quainor knocks it away. Down to Cole. Hits it back in the other direction to side bottom. To Quainor. To Nick Dacos. All by hand. To Houston. To Darcy Cameron. Handball to Crisp. Goes back to Quainor. They're in the phone booth. They work it out. Sweeping hand pass down the wing. Kind bounce for Schultz.
1: 10 points.
2: 10 points.
0: And how about it? The magic golden number 10 as the game's greatest ever servant, the gold standard of longevity. Scott Pendlebury celebrates his milestone with a 10-point win. It's cosmically perfect. Collingwood by 10 points.

plus three is 10. The final margin's 10. The day's all about him. And Scott Pendlebury gets to celebrate his big day at the G. West Coast by 2 at quarter time. Collingwood by 10 at the half. By 11 at three quarter time. And how fitting.

0: crack. The West Coast Eagles, Wallace Marawa for Sir Doug Nicholls round. Collingwood's goal kickers, 3 for Jamie Elliott, 3 for Nick Dacos, 2 for Mick Stay, and 2 for Roan Steele. Singles for Lipinski, Schultz and Ed Allen. Meanwhile for West Coast, 3 for Elliott Yeo, 2 for Shanahan, and 2 for Champion. Singles for Waterman, for Hoff, for Johnston, Bailey Williams and Milan Murdoch. So Collingwood by 10 in front of over 90,000. It was a win that came at a cost, it must be said. Looks like a catastrophic knee injury for Jamie Elliott in the final quarter with an awkward landing where he straight-legged it on the way down with his left knee buckling underneath him. He was stretched off the ground with 5 minutes to go. Darcy Moore didn't make it out of the first half with another soft tissue injury. He did his hammy. And Will Hayes also with a collarbone concern for Collingwood. Here's Mark Howard with the milestone man, Scott Pendlebury.
1: We're just going head and head together. We'll head down this way as you talk to us, mate.
2: Oh, I wasn't really going head to head. He put me on my ass straight away, so I had to get him back over on the boundary. But he's a great young player, and as I said, we knew these guys were going to be a tough out, and we respect their pressure and how they've gone about it. And really proud of our boys, though. We had to dig in and fight, and this crowd, though, was just something else. So thanks so much, everybody, for coming out.
1: Over 93, mate. You've got your son and your daughter here with you. Tell us about the week, the messages you've got, what it's meant to you.
2: Oh, it's been a phenomenal week. I reckon I've probably got 1,000 messages and I've tried to reply to all of them. Sorry if I just liked it. I just didn't have the energy and the thumbs anymore to get to back to everyone. But this crowd was amazing. The Collingwood Army, there's nothing like it. And it was unbelievable. So thanks so much again for turning out and coming out and making this day so special.
1: You've got different boots on now. I don't know how many boots you've had, but you've got Jax here and your daughter here with you to be able to celebrate with Alex and the family. It's a long time ago since Hutto called that first goal and basketball background, so now you're here past Boomer Harvey.
2: Yeah, it's weird. It feels like it's been an eternity, but it's gone quick at the same time. And I thought I was playing basketball at one stage there when I threw the ball out of the pack, but the umpires were on me, so I should have let that one slip. But it's been a hell of a ride, and there's still more in the tank, though.
1: Well, we'll continue down this way. It's an extraordinary scene. Before I ask you about the crowd, the week itself, have you just taken your usual approach to push it all aside? Like, how many requests have you had for your time?
2: There's been a lot of requests for my time, and but credit to the footy club. They really looked after me. They knew what I like to do, and they allowed me to have a normal-ish week. As I said to you earlier, I've never been clapped walking out of a supermarket before, so that's a different experience. And we've tried to embrace the week, and I reckon towards the last bit there, I could feel the week catching up. I was out of legs, and I was pretty cooked at stages. But just so pumped for the boys as well to get this win in front of, you know, what was 93,000 fans, which is unbelievable.
1: Two more for you, and then we'll let you go. You're not an emotional man. You're typically pretty reserved. But has there been a moment in the week or the last month with your family or someone that's got in touch where you've gained an understanding of what you're achieving today?
2: Oh, there's been so many people that have put it into perspective for me. And I nearly got a bit emotional running up the race, just seeing every face that I've crossed paths with since 2006 to today. And just all the faces that you see when you run up, and you know, my kids and my family was it was really special for me.
1: We'll walk right over here, because these are the people that have so much love for you. So it's a bizarre scene. You're facing the Collingwood Army. What would you like to say to these people that have followed you for 21 years of an extraordinary record-breaking career?
2: I think when you get drafted, every kid wants to experience the ultimate experience. And getting drafted to Collingwood, I feel like I've experienced the ultimate. I get to play on this ground like it's the Sale Footy Club every week in front of what is 93,000 that are absolutely nuts. So I just love it.
1: Mate, congratulations. We've got a pin for you. There you go, mate. The record breaker, Scott Pendlebury, in front of the Pie Army.
0: He signs the camera, something straight out of Grand Slam tennis. What a way to sign off after game number 433. He ain't done yet, by the way, and counting. He's now the outright holder of the game's record in AFL footy. Pendlebury's day finishes with 20 disposals, 7 kicks and 13 hand passes. But he goes where no player's gone before. They say Father Time's undefeated. I think it's fair to say Scott Pendlebury's at least eking out a draw. He's getting 2 points out of that game. It's been a phenomenal career that isn't done yet at 38 years of age. The Pies appropriately by 10 in the finish. Elsewhere today was a four-goal-plus win for the Cats down at Cadinia Park. So I think the final margin 27 there, Geelong over Sydney. So full-time at Cadinia Park, a win for Geelong. It was 27, 15-17, 107 to Sydney, 12-8-80. And much earlier today was a win for North Melbourne. They came from 43 behind to win after the siren as Cam Zerha kicked a goal after the bell to complete a sensational comeback, the best one that the Kangaroos have had in a second half for 20 years. The Roos by 6 points over the Suns. Still to come, by the way, we are off to Adelaide Oval shortly. It's going to be Port Adelaide and Carlton in the nightcap to complete Saturday footy in round 11. Initial thoughts, Mick Malthouse, Brent Harvey. We've got a hard out coming up as Scott Pendlebury, I might just pause you there for a moment, as Jeremy Howe and Steel Sidebottom jump in. They lift Scott Pendlebury up onto their shoulders and he's chaired off the ground through a guard of honour. A man who moves in his own way, and a spectacular scene as the fireworks go off. Off the top of the Shane Warne stand behind him to cap off what has been a phenomenal day at the footy. Scott Pendlebury goes where no player's been before through game 433. He waves the rest of his teammates off with him to say, come on, let's go and sing the song, the Magpies by 10.
2: Yeah, it's fitting, isn't it? All the fireworks and everything, the way the game ended. I cannot believe it was 10 points called. If someone said that before the game, you're just going to say, not going to happen.
0: We should have known, shouldn't we?
2: It's unbelievable. Yeah, you know what? Credit to West Coast as well. Fantastic. I thought they were good today. Mick, and it's been on my notes in nearly every quarter, they've just got to tighten up a couple little things.
0: Yep.
2: And they will beat a lot of teams because they were in this right to the very end.
3: Too right, they were.
2: And it was, they made more mistakes than Collingwood did and it ended up costing them in the end. Little discipline stuff and just fundamental stuff as well, and they're going to be okay. The West Coast Eagles, you know, it's the first time I've seen them play live and for this year, and I think they're going to be okay.
3: Yeah. I thought it would be a good game. I thought it would be a good game on the back of West Coast last week. I spoke to Donnie Pike before the game, and he said, you know, the boys have learned a lot. I know we're going to the Roos, but I'll just say that. He thought that they'd taken a giant step. Well, and as I said to him, this is a Coliseum. If your boys can hold up, and I reckon they did hold up, Boomer, as you say, though, you're on the money. They just needed to just tighten the screws on those undisciplined things.
0: Collingwood by 10 to Ray Chamberlain in the winner's rooms.
4: Hey, Corb, yeah, as you can imagine, it's team first always at Collingwood, and whilst obviously they're thrilled for the win for Pendles, it's a little bit of a sombre nature. All the players obviously getting to Jamie Elliott, who's got that knee heavily iced. He's got the crutches, but he's in good spirits. He's all smiles and trying to encourage them to enjoy this moment.
0: Talk us through the scene, Ray. Are there many people down there?
4: Yeah, no, they're all starting to stream in now, mate, but they're just about to go to the song, so we'll let that play.

0: It's like something straight out of Hollywood. The long run-up to get here, and the good guy in the movie gets the happy ending after the 433rd time that he plays at AFL level. There's a smoke haze over the ground as the 90,000 exit the MCG. Collingwood by 10 points full-time.
1: The crowd's still here.
0: Yeah.
1: They're going to be a concert afterwards or something. I've never seen a crowd stick around like this.
0: Right into it.

0: four out.
1: All right, the Pies supporters might not be happy, but we thought one vote. Bailey Williams, 20 disposals, 18 contested possessions, Mick. 12 clearances. Wow. 12 clearances.
2: That's big, isn't it?
1: And 28 hitouts. He got the one vote. Two votes. Another West Coast player, Ruben Jimby, 19 disposals, five score involvements. But, Mick, it was the way he attacked the football.
2: Absolutely.
1: Played undersized. I thought he was outstanding today. Yeah. If they had won, he probably would have got the three.
2: Yeah.
1: And only 19. He just had a huge impact. And the three goes to Nick Dacos, 34 disposals. 3 goals, 14 score involvements. You look at it, I didn't think he stood out as much as I normally watch him play. And you look
2: three
1: at the
2: goals.
1: Stats and you just go, wow, 3 goals tops it off.
0: You're a legend, Boomer, as are you, Mick. Thanks so much for spending the day with us on ABC Sport.
1: Thanks, guys. Well done.
2: It's been fantastic. Thank you.
0: Brent Harvey and Mick Malthouse. Thanks to Lauren Borden, to Ray Chamberlain downstairs, to Stuart Hollywood Baker, to the cult figure Adam Jones, and to Kat, our whole team here at the MCG who put it together. We'll get some reaction from the Pies room and send it through. But now to Adelaide for Port and Carlton.
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19: Bradley Hill traps it here, snaps and goals.
20: Martin scoops it up, shakes the tackle. Martin, goals.
19: He is one of the most electrifying forces in the game, Maurice Rioli. And that's a moment as good as any you'll see in the competition this year.
20: Off to Wanganeme Malira. A little bit of class. He shows them how it's done. You can't

0: it. Cameron with a touch of class. Oh.
1: 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Simpkins. Simpkins goes.
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4: Sir Doug Nicholls Indigenous Round continues under the bright lights of the Adelaide Oval as two of the league's newest coaches collide, Josh Carr and Josh Fraser, for Yarra Bulti and Carlton on ABC Sport. Can the Power finally get a win after five losses in their last six by an average of 9 points? They need some reward for effort. And the Blues, meanwhile, hoping to prove that new coach bounce last week wasn't a one-hit wonder. We'll see what they can do tonight here in South Australia. Aaron Bryan's to call the action for you. No late changes either. Alongside me, Tom Wilson. Good evening, Tom.
5: Good evening, Aaron. I heard you in the other game talk about how it's 14th versus 16th. Yeah. Three wins, two wins, so 5 wins between them. But both teams have won a lot of quarters of footy. So it's about putting it all together for both teams tonight. And I feel like Port Adelaide are due to do it. So it would be great to see a good performance from them tonight.
4: Glass half full, as it makes this game very important when you've only had a few wins in the year. It makes it very vital in terms of your standing in the season. A couple of superstar experts in the box as well. It's great to welcome in the 7-time All-Australian and Triple Premiership crow, Ebony Marinoff. Good to see you, Noffy.
6: Thanks for having me. No, it's good to be back. I'm excited for this one. I've been kind of riding the waves of the football club this season and really excited to see how they go. Always watching live, you always like to, a little bit more critique. But, Yats Bully tonight in Zach Butters' 150th game, you almost feel like they've deserved more 4 points. But it's been exciting for Port fans to be able to see what they've been able to do under Josh Carr in a new game and a system.

0: And I think the synergy's building, but we continue to talk about 4 points in AFL and they haven't got them. So for Zach Butters tonight, hopefully they can get over.
1: Harry Mackay's won 50th as well out there for the Blues alongside Ebony Marinoff. We've got the man involved in 9 flags with Port Adelaide, the South Australian Hall of Famer. Stephen Williams is here. Welcome, Steve.
2: Thank you, Aaron. Tom, Noffy, nice to see you all. Yeah, what a great night for beautiful conditions, a good crowd in. And yeah, both sides have, as you said, Tom, played some pretty reasonable footy throughout the year, but just not able to get over the line. The Blues were able to get that win last week, and Port another honourable loss up in Darwin, but I think Port supporters have probably had enough of honourable losses, so they'd be looking for the 4 points tonight.
1: Text line tonight, 0437 774 774. As I said, no late changes. So Todd Marshall back for the power at the expense of Dante Vicentini. He'll play forward tonight, the former leading goal kicker. The Blues lose a massive amount of experience, 470 games. No Wietering, Hollands or Williams. They bring in Dirksen, Byrne and Young, the three inexperienced trio, to see what they can do tonight. The fifth member of our team downstairs here in the great state of South Australia is Braden Ingram. Braden, what's it like down at ground level?
3: Good evening, Aaron. We were told, or the Bureau of Meteorology said, 5% chance of rain. It's going to be a clear night. It's currently drizzling out here. So hopefully that doesn't continue, but this has just arrived in the past few minutes. 17 degrees, only a north-easterly at around about 6 k's an hour. The benches, Murray's, Wines, and Anastasopoulos, Watkins and Lye for the power, and for the Blues, it's Wilson, Hewitt, Eisen, Byrne and Young. Travis spoke for the first time. He, of course, spent so many times in that right-hand dugout. He's now in the Blues dugout in a leadership capacity, sitting at the back. I just wonder if it's a little bit of a strange experience being back at the Adelaide Oval in the Blues kit.
1: Feels a little sacrilegious, that's for sure. Thanks, Braden. It's Yardapulti and Carlton, Saturday Night Footy on ABC Sport. Tom Wilson to get us underway.
4: So Port Adelaide up against Carlton. Sweet runs through the contest. Horn Francis runs over the top and then Walsh dives on top of him. We'll do it all again in the centre circle. Saturday night footy for ABC Sport. Knocked away towards Richards, who snaps it around the body up to centre half forward. Georgiades charges through, runs over the top, then regathers. Strong tackle laid on him by Harry Dean. And we'll have a ball up in Port Adelaide's right half forward flank. 30 seconds gone in this encounter.
1: Blues in their white strip tonight. Indigenous Guernsey as well, same as Port Adelaide in the home. We'll get through it across the evening. Tap down to Patrick Cripps. He's quickly tackled, got the clearance though. Burgoyne underneath it, tunnelled a little bit by Hayward. Put it down, but Horn Francis is there to pounce. Gets the power up to right half forward. Late fly from Georgiades, hits the deck. Berry set upon by a couple of Blues. Ball up.
0: Well, we always often see Willem Drew go to someone. It looks like he's taken Patrick Cripps for the start of this game.
1: So deadly last week against the Dogs, Cripper. Probably a good matchup to have for Josh Carr.
2: Georgiades playing out on the 50 arc and Marshall playing out of the goal square, so that's a bit of a change for Port.
1: Second ruck contest in this stoppage. Sweet cops one high and pulls out. Tap down towards Cripps, who retreats to Walsh. Hands it to Florent, zigging and zagging through two. Did well to thread the needle. Hands it to Pitnett, back to Walsh. Patrick Cripps now on the eastern wing. Low drilling kick. Tumbles its way up to left half forward. Kemp caught behind Radaglia. Port get the turnover. Richards back towards Farrell. Buffeted off his kick, but it rolls back to Richards. They have some time through Byrne-Jones.
4: He goes along the wing. Finds a teammate on the outer side of the ground. It's Berry. Goes short to Marshall. Back to the future for Marshall. Up towards Georgiades, too hot for him. Fisted down towards Florent. Quick kick out of defence by Carroll. And Marshall couldn't complete the mark. Goes to ground. Cripps gathers for Carlton. Low ball in towards Frankie Evans, a former Port Adelaide player. Kicks up the ground. Couldn't complete the mark. Down up the ground there was Jagger Smith. But he handballs to a teammate. And he's immediately wrapped up by Darcy Byrne-Jones. And we'll have a ball up just forward of centre wing, outside the centre square. Still no score here at Adelaide Oval.
1: Quickly tossed up. Pitnett taps it down, looking towards the eastern boundary line. Walsh first to it. Drew wraps him up. Ball shoots out. Berry gives it to Butters. Gets a quick kick off a step. Up to right half forward for Yardapulti. Marshall two to beat. Can't control it. Coming through Haynes. Fumbled. Knocked it towards Horn Francis. The power get another crack. He'll give it to Drew. Rolling ball up to right half forward. It's not going to go too far. Held up in the tackle, and we'll get a ball up near the Wanganine stand as Jack Whitlock is ripped off the deck. No score so far. Opening 3 minutes here at Adelaide Oval. Saturday night footy on ABC Sport. Sweet down. Richards quickly kicks inside 50. A hit and hope. He didn't really look. And Scherer's sitting.

0: back with the intercept mark.
1: So Chera switches the play out to the right back flank. Dean Marks finding a bit of the footy. Wants to get around on that left foot. So kicks down the line. Three Carlton players there. Burn Jones for Port Adelaide's happy to get that out over the boundary line. Played the odds well there. We'll have a throw in just forward of centre wing for the power.
2: Both sides are playing it quite safe. There's no pick that ball off and go through the middle of the ground. It's all just been long down the line and get the numbers to the contest.
1: So boundary throw in. Pitnet versus Sweet. Sweet knocks towards Horn Francis. Chera gathered. Dropped the footy. And it lands in the lap of Butters, who goes short. Durden couldn't complete the mark, but gathered. He's got some support when he goes back to Farrell, who kicks a high ball inside the forward 50, looking for Berry. He's playing behind, brought to ground. Whitlock's in there, worries his opponent out of the ball, handballs towards the boundary line where McKinlay gathers, keeps it alive, back to Whitlock, inside to Durden, dribble kick up towards Marshall in the right forward pocket, but dribbles out over the boundary line near the scoreboard.
3: Bit of hot potato, I think. Gus Pulley's play is about four or five handballs. You take a forward 50 stoppage here, though.
0: Of course, Vebity Marinoff at ABC Sport. There's a rush pregame, early text coming in. Which end of the side's kicking to? So which side of the radio dial? The power headed to the left, northern end. And here it comes. Tossed in. Sweet took it out of the ruck. Kick smothered. Pops back out, though. Horn Francis out the back door. Kicks around the body from 30 and rolls it through for Yardapulti's first. The power, one straight six. Carlton yet to score. And we've played 4 minutes of the opening term on ABC Sports. Stephen Williams, Ebony Marinoff, your experts tonight.
2: Well, he's certainly the man that Port Adelaide want to get up and into the game. An early goal certainly will give him some confidence. He's had some blinders this year, but he's had some below-par games as well. So good work by Drew just to get that handball out and a nice snap around the body by Horn Francis.
3: I mean, you'd argue that Sweet's in pretty good form as well, and the ruck battle between him and Pitnett's going to be a fascinating one. And yeah, I just think that the forward 50 stoppage for Port Adelaide, it's pretty powerful when you've got someone like Jason Horne-Francis who can finish like that. That's a class finish from a forward 50 stoppage. Great handball by Drew.
1: So, could be an early injury, Braden Ingram.
4: Tom, it's Matt Carroll who's just limped off straight away right in front of me right now. He can't put any weight through his left leg, so he's headed straight down the race.
1: Yeah, not good news for the Blues. Yardapulti with the first goal of the game. Pitnet runs through the contest and pushed Sweet out the way illegally. So the Yardapulti ruckman gets the free kick. Decides to get it in there quick, looking for Whitlock. Punched out over the back. Carlton have the numbers. Dean to Newman. Further by hand to Haywood. Worked well there to Evans at left half back for the Blues. So got out of trouble quite easily there. Not many options now for the former power player, so he kicks it long down the line. Radigalia with the spoil, but it goes to ground. Clean hands to Walsh. Handballs forward to McGovern. Going inside to Ainsworth. Now Cripps, look at him roll, and he's got a free teammate up forward. Couldn't quite hit the target, but Mackay gathers, snaps around the body with a bouncing ball. Doesn't get to the goal line. Wears under a bit of pressure. He's got some support, though, with Farrell. And took him on long enough to get it out of defence.
0: Has some options at right half-back. Laser pass to Burgoyne. Port want to move it fast here. Up towards the centre wing logo. Coming in late with a hard fist. Dean just clatters into Berry. Hits the deck on the logo. Chera trying to rip it out. Head over the footy as well. McKinlay threw it on the boot. Ricocheted off a couple of shins. Dean gets it for the Blues. Hospital handball to his teammate. Rolled around towards the eastern boundary line. And they get a third chance. Dean towards Haywood, short kick on the outside of the boot. Cripps has it left half forward. There's a switch on. Here comes Carlton. Chera centre half forward marks. Too far out to score. Steps back, lowers the eyes and honours the lead of McGovern, who takes it 40 from home, slightly to the right.
2: Real opportunity lost for Port. They had the numbers outside, but Burgoyne's kick just had far too much hang time and Carlton were able to bring the ball to ground, win it back and then use it nicely, find McGovern, and he's been in good goal-kicking form.
0: 31-year-old knows all about this venue playing for the Crows, but he is their leading goal kicker at the moment, Mitch McGovern. 19-7 for the year. Starts at the attacking edge, right half forward. Kicking to the riverbank stand end, the right-hand side of your radio dial. Mitch McGovern crosses the paint of 50. Straight line drive is pure. Blues respond. One straight.

0: 6 apiece, 7 minutes in. 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Ebony Marinoff, Stephen Williams, your experts.
1: Well, that goal come from a Dean contest. He absolutely crunched Whitlock. I really like Dean. He's a competitive beast. I know he's young and he's a bit ferocious. Sometimes seen to give away free silly kicks, but that's exactly what you want from a young fella. And I guess that's a back half turnover for Port Adelaide. And I thought the switch from Cripps, he's knocked on his skew execution sometimes, but that vision to just be able to come across the 50 and then find Mitch McGovern later of a kick. And you touched on it, Aaron. He was a fine form kicker in Adelaide. I remember the forward line of Charlie Cameron, and yeah, certainly not all there now.
2: Tom Lynch, Tex Walker. We could go on. Pitnett back in the middle of the ground, clean to Hewitt, who handballs to Walsh, kicks forward up to right half forward. Clever work, Lye. Back into the team. Good intercept mark. Handballs it off to Logan Evans, short to Murray's centre wing. Takes the mark. Goes back inboard towards Lye. And Murray's runs around with the handball. Bit of 1-2 action. They try and get through this press. Watkins has the footy now in the centre square. Looks for Butters in game 150. And he slipped on the logo and turned it over. Frankie Evans now for Carlton. Can they hurt him the other way? Couldn't get the perfect pass to Mackay. He's tackled by Aaliyah. Good pressure. Caused the turnover. McKinlay to Aaliyah. Kicks the ball down centre wing. Out of sight of the ground. Marshall's in front, brought to ground. He's got some support there in Durden. And Hewitt could have got that out of bounds. They eventually get it out of there through Newman. And we'll have a boundary throw in. Out of sight of ground. Scores are a level. 1 goal apiece. 10 minutes gone.
0: Hot start for Patrick Cripps. 6 touches, 2 clearances in the opening 9 minutes. Last time they played Yatapulti, Blues won by a pretty handy margin of 54. And Cripper picked up the 2 Brownlow votes. Here he is again in this stoppage. So Walsh got it out wide. Hayward's handball smothered. Ricochets off a few. Port Adelaide trying to push it forward. Durden with a clean spin. Releases Berry in traffic. Tumbling kick. Tried to check it. Got barely any of it. 3 metres towards Cowan. Turn over to Carlton. He handed it off to Wilson. Then Pitnett under a bit of duress. Can't find a teammate. Brought down, turnover. Richards now for Yatapulti. Up to right half forward looking for Durden. Bit of backspin to work. Berry blazing through, but the ball buffeted out. Late desperate arm out by Newman. Carlton recover. Out to the eastern side. Ainsworth takes the mark.
2: Transition's been working for them. Handballs it to Wilson. Shrugs off the tackle. Kicks inside the forward 50. They've got a few players to run at it. Waiting at the back of the contest is Eisen. And he snaps it through. Kicked a beauty late last week. And he's got one on the board in the first term. In game number 2, it's Carlton's second goal. They're 2 straight 12, Port 1 straight 6, 11 gone in the first term.
3: Just another turnover. Joe Berry just had to gather that ball and he was through and had it on for a shot at goal, but just fumbled the ball. He just can't afford to do that at this level. Carlton were able to win the ball back and then straight down the middle of the ground. Nice work. Eisen come into the game last week and shows that he's got some real class on that left foot.
1: But forward craft, you know, 4 or 5 blokes go up at the contest and he stays down. Yeah, that's what you're there for, but well, I reckon he's going to be an excitement machine and the Baggers fans love him.
0: So 2 of the opening 3 goal kickers, Indigenous players in Indigenous round, Jason Orne-Francis, the Waterman product, and Jack Eisen, Yorta Yorta and Wiradjuri. So great to see some impact on what is a special fortnight of footy. Sweet taps it down, Butters overruns the footy. Cripps dives in, can't reel it out. Mackay can. Gives it to Newman, then Walsh back to Cripps. The dual Brownlow medalist for the Blues. A helicopter high up towards half forward. Fist comes in from Evans for Yatapulti. On the bounce, he did well to get it up towards Murray's. Hat kick forward. Backtracking is Richards with Wilson. Coming the other way is Haynes for the Blues. Got it to Cripps. 3 to beat. Ball pops out. Walsh loses his feet. Coming through. The hard tackle laid in the back. A free kick going the way of George Hewitt. Just behind centre half forward. Hewitt's looking towards the Riverbank stand end for the Blues. Currently leading by 6. Hewitt inside 50, straight down the throat of Logan Evans in the hole. Braden Ingram downstairs.
4: Yeah, so it's a knee issue. Matt Carroll's being assessed for. I just saw one of the doctors come up for the race and shake his head, so they may well be down to 4 on the bench, the Blues.
2: So Port Adelaide bring it out through Burgoyne. Now Anastasopoulos has got it at left half back. Game number 2 for Yatapulti. Kicks down the line. Finds the chest of Georgiades. Centering ball to Butters. Got some run from Burgoyne. Handballs it to him. He runs through the logo. And Whitlock straight off the bench. Gets a touch. Kicks towards Georgiades. Flying over the top was Dean. The Carlton young gun takes a strong intercept mark. Plays on quickly. Goes the 45 kick towards Hewitt. They've been transitioning well up towards Walsh, but missed the target, intercepted by Byrne Jones.
0: Kick was just a little too heavy there. They had the overlap. Now Yadapulti get a crack. The power down six. Kick out wide to Burgoyne, right in front of the benches. He'll go inboard to Horn Francis. The opening goal kicker, as Stephen said, had a really hot patch in the middle of the year, but it's fallen short the last two. This kick is terrible, trying to get it out wide to Watkins. Intercepted well. Francis Evans knocks it towards Jagger Smith. Screws the kick up to the spine, right in the centre square. Mark taken by Flynn Young. Drives it straight and hard into the pocket. Cutting across is Aaliyah. Out the back door, though, Ison pump fake. Centering kick, and Byrne takes the mark at the top of the goal square. Jack Ison is looking like a product.
1: How's the finish? And execution and awareness that there's someone in a much better position. But that's some skill set there.
3: Turnovers again. Horn Francis in the middle of the ground. Just Port Adelaide just seemed to refuse to want to move the ball quickly. They're just going back, giving Carlton the chance to push numbers behind the footy, and when they turn it over, the Blues just pick it up and stream forward.
0: The third round pick out of Kuroit in his sixth game. Taylor Byrne comes in from 15. Byrne kicks the goal and the Blues are on fire. Three straight goals. They're up by 12 at the 14 minute mark. Three straight 18 to Yadapulti's one straight six. Text line tonight 0437 774 774 if you want to get in touch earlier. The Pies defeating the Eagles by 10. Thriller there at the G, but a lot of injuries. Jamie Elliott looked like he's done a knee, stretch it off. Darcy Moore with a hamstring. Will Hayes with his shoulder. And Geelong knocked off Sydney by 27 at Cadinia.
1: That's a massive win from Geelong Cats. We always talk about them having a good win record at Cardinia Park, but you'd say that Sydney were in a hot form as well as Freo, but they just linger, don't they, their Geelong Cats. Always up the mark. Very impressive.
2: Certainly are. Port Adelaide beat them earlier this season.
1: Very much so.
2: Back in the middle of the ground. And Port Adelaide need a response after Carlton kicked the last three. And on Francis, handball to Drew. Pumps it inside the forward 50, and that's a strong grab from Cowan. That's over the top of his old teammate in Durden at right half back. So goes back to the goal square in Newman. Trying to work their way through this one. Port Adelaide have set up a strong press here. Another short kick finds Haywood in the left back pocket right in front of the scoreboard. So 16 minutes gone in the first term for ABC Sport. Carlton kicked down the middle of the ground. Mackay got hands to it, brought it towards Smith. His handball was punched back in his own direction. Ollie Wines is at the bottom. Did he dive on it? No, it's going to be a ball up. Let's get to Braden Ingram on the boundary.
4: Darcy Byrne-Jones was desperate to come off at that last goal. He was gassed, but it was Logan Evans who had to come off because of a blood rule.
0: Tap down from Whitlock, looking for Horn Francis. Had two to beat. Got a kick out of the tackle up towards the 50. Caught behind was Watkins. Lays the tackle, though. Carlton collapsing into the footy. Cowan under a bit of problems here. And the umpire circles and says ball up.
1: Ooh.
0: Got a bit tight there.
1: Very lucky, I think, when you dive on it. But the new rule is you're allowed, and you've got to be showing attempt. And that was lucky by Williams there.
0: Neither ruck could get to the stoppage. Patrick Cripps running through, parting the seas. That was because of a block. So Whitlock gets the free kick for Yadapulti. Just wide to the right. Bang on the paint of 50. He'll chip it short. Anastasopoulos right in front of the Wanganeen stands. This will test him if he has a crack. Man on the marks, 52 out. Anastasopoulos, second gamer. Sets it up to the goal square, and getting back is Mackay in game 150 to take the defensive intercept mark. How's this from Robin Greensborough? Short pass from Mackay. Lucky it was 15, would have been in trouble. Says, Ison the Dyson sucked Port in there. Might have to be a commentator, Rob.
2: So the ball's worked its way out towards centre wing and taken out over the boundary line by Aaliyah.
3: Just look a little bit different up forward, Port, with Todd Marshall there. Now, Georgiades isn't the player that seems to be getting space to lead into, so Port will have to look at that.
2: That's a good call, Stephen. It's normally at an impact early in games, Georgiades. Boundary throw-in wasn't a great one. Favoured the Carlton direction. Mackay grabbed it, handballed it forward. Good tackle there from Jace Burgoyne. Play on, says the umpire. Horn Francis fumbled at an important time. And the ball's flung out towards Jaggersmith at left half forward. Handball's back to Walsh. He's going to switch the play here now. Finds Chera. They're about 85 from goal. Works the handball towards Florent. Short kick. Finds that man, Ison. Right half forward, 55 from goal. It's moving the ball better here, Carlton. Right on top of this game. So he takes his time. Kicks towards 30 metres out. A few flying players. One was Hayward. Rode by Hewitt. Evans flicks it back to Smith. To Walsh, who sets sail from 40 metres out to make it four in a row. Carlton are on fire. They go to four straight 24. Port Adelaide shell-shocked. One straight six. 19 gone first term.
3: Just their ability to bring the ball to the open side of the ground and open Port Adelaide up. All the numbers are on the other side. Carlton switch it, and they've been really precise in moving the ball forward. Unlucky not to actually mark that ball. They spoiled each other, but they were able to win the ground ball and then get it to Sam Walsh, who's had a good start to the game. And, yeah, it's a great start by the Blues.
0: Voice of South Australian Hall of Famer Stephen Williams there. We've got the Triple Premiership Crow, Ebony Marinoff, here as well. Carlton by 18, and that was Sam Walsh's 50th career goal. He's a star midfielder, but does hit the scoreboard from time to time. Congratulations to him. All eyes on Ben Ainsworth tonight. He's had 149, the former Sun, so see if he can hit milestone as well tonight. Aaron Bryans and Tom Wilson calling the action for you. Carlton, very strong run here. Pitting it down out of the middle. Here they come again. Newman backtracks with a handball. It was a bit dicey. Hard tackle laid by Willem Drew as he holds up George Hewitt. And might be a little bit of concern at the bottom of the pack here. There's,
1: I think it was Ainsworth.
0: Yeah, Ainsworth is a little proppy on that left knee. Wants to stick around the stoppage, but he's hobbling a fair bit. Sweet taps it down, only finds Cripps. Gets a kick away up towards the centre circle. Lands in the lap of Josh Lyon. Return.
3: This is where you like to see them really just win that turnover and go quickly, but they take their time and give Carlton the opportunity to get extras behind the footy.
0: Lye sends the power up to left half forward. Courageous from Cowan to get in front. Cuts it off with intercept mark with two coming the other way. Ainsworth staying out there, so hopefully just a little knock. Blues comfortably up at the moment by 18. Cowan centres the kick across D50 to Florent. Straight up the spine he goes. Mark taken by Ainsworth, has a runner in Wilson, hands it to him. He nearly blazed straight into trouble. Anastasopoulos couldn't bring him down. Hands it out wide. Chera towards the 50 for the Blues. Thinking about a fly was Ison, but Aaliyah stood firm and takes the intercept mark right back pocket for the Pow.
2: Goes out towards right half back, and Logan Evans back on the ground after the blood rule and sends it straight back to Aaliyah at fullback. And they're waxing between the pair. He goes back and gets the handball. Kicks up towards Ware, who dropped a mark. Important drop. Hewitt gathered, steals, lowers the eyes, finds McGovern. Not the required journey, so he blazes away at home and misses everything across the face. Out of bounds on the full.
3: Carlton are really all over the way. Port like to bring the ball out of their defence with that short chip kicking. They've been able to man up and make it really tough. And Porter tried to pick off the hard ones, and they've been able to turn the ball over.
0: Sava Radicalier with a high thumper up to right half back, and the fist comes in from Dirksen. Knocked it out towards the boundary line. Rusciuto stands. A couple of players collapse into the footy. We'll get a ball up. Richard from Geelong's texted in, enjoying the call while turning tonight's roast chicken into homemade chicken stock. Very happy Cats fan. Tossed up left half forward at the moment for the Blues. Drew gets it out of the stoppage. Hands it out to Anastasopoulos. Winds now to Butters. Heads towards the broadcast wing. Didn't have a lot on offer, so he tries to place it in the path of Ware, and it bounces perfectly. Had too much momentum, though. Hayward was tracking him. He fell over. Ball rolls out. He gets another crack. Ware, handball a little bit too wide for Whitlock. Coming by was Wilson, and he had too much momentum. Kicked it into the defensive 50. Carlton were under pressure. Cowan's mopped it up. Gets it to Haynes, and the Blues now out to the eastern side. Burn in front. Fist comes in from Burgoyne, and he wins as well. Beautiful Hollywood handball over the back of his head to Sweet. He'll kick it up towards the scoreboard. Yarda pulls the inside 50. Georgiades flies, knocked away from him. Then he tackles his opponent without it. No free kick. Richard says thank you very much. Gives it to Drew and centres his kick to Horn Francis. 35 out straight in front.
1: I think that was a left foot by Willem Drew there. Like, just be able to, again, Carlton did that previously, be a bit more, have a bit more method going inside forward 50. Jason Horne-Francis in a much better position rather than blazing away. But they'll take this and need this, certainly, Yachapuli.
3: First bit of composure we've actually seen going forward for Port Adelaide. Drew actually used his head, just looked around a little bit and found a free player.
0: So Jason Horne-Francis, the Waterman man in Indigenous round. Methodical approach from centre-half forward. Crosses the paint, hard kick from 40, and he doubles up in the first. The Hornets got his sting back. Port responds after a flurry of goals from the Blues. Carlton, 4 straight 24. Yardapulti, 2 straight 12. Time on in the first. Ebony Marinoff, Stephen Williams, your experts on ABC Sport.
3: It was nice work by Jace Burgoyne to win that one, one-on-one contest on the wing. He was behind, he was able to bring the ball to ground, get it sweet, and Port were able to go forward. So Burgoyne started well.
2: He had the 6 touches, and Horne-Francis with 7 and Horne, 2 goals.
1: Horne-Francis owed him one because he did that lazy little dinky kick in the middle of the ground, and Carlton were able to intercept and turn that turnover into a goal. So, but nah. Jason Horne-Francis, pure class, and this is what he can do. He can average his 20-odd touches, but he always kicks a couple when he's certainly on.
2: Back in the middle of the ground, Pitnet knocks it down. Smith runs onto it, tackled by Butters, goes to the ground. Horne-Francis in there putting pressure on Cripps and Nick Newman, but Billy Wilson flies through with the forward handball. Frankie Evans shrugged a tackle from Anastasopoulos. Handball's out to Newman, goes inside the forward 50. Aaliyah brings it to ground. A handball, a rush forward. Ison tackled, got the handball away in time. Hewitt wrote a high one. Too high, may have ducked. Free kick, 25 out.
1: Oh, just further up the ground, Carlton were able to bullish through 2-3 tackles from Port Adelaide players. It's just not good enough. And throughout this first quarter, I sense a little bit of bullying from Carlton. Like, they're bursting through, you know, Port Adelaide players. It's not, it's uncharacteristic, but yeah, Carlton looked ferocious with their leg drive through contests.
2: Bigger bodies, and one of those is George Hewitt, playing up forward tonight. Goes for home and gets one straight back, puts it back to a 3-goal margin. No one can miss here tonight. It's his first. Carlton, 5 straight 30. Port, 2 straight 12. 25 gone. Braden Ingram.
4: Bit of a scuffle after that goal as well. The Blues getting into a couple of the power plays, but the news concerningly for the bench is that Matt Carroll, he's officially out of the game, and the Blues do worry that it is an ACL.
2: Well, that's horrific news for the young gun there from Carlton. Not what we want to hear. Seen a few this weekend already.
0: He's had a rough journey as well. So he was a rookie draftee a few years ago, gets delisted, picked up again last year as a supplementary player, and yeah, now he's had a knee. He just can't get a good run at it in terms of his footy career, Matty Carroll. Blues by 18. Some of the young stars are looking pretty good, though. Ison's stood up, and I really like Billy Wilson. He's got some class. Tap down, Jordan Sweet looking for Butters. Cripps again, barges through Noffy. Knocked it towards the 50. Coming out to meet it is McGovern, wrapped up. Can't really get a disposal away. Crowd's hot. Umpire isn't. Much more mature and calm, and calls for a ball up 35 out.
1: I mean, Patrick Cripps is at the 13 disposals.
0: Sweet down on Francis, set upon. Gets a kick straight up and down, just a metre. Flung out by Cripps, it was a throw. Will and Drew all over him. Free kick to Yardapulti. But Cripps really was the damaging player against the Bulldogs last week. They were getting it comfortably out the back in the middle, so tap kind of backwards. Cripps running through, and the Dogs just got burnt out of stoppage. And he's doing a fair bit of it tonight. Josh Fraser might have found the missing piece in terms of structurally what they're doing, the Blues. Mentioned it in the cross with Corby. You might not have heard it at the MCG, but new coaches 4-11 in their second game, so that new coach bounce doesn't exist in the in the follow-up. But Josh Fraser might have the answer. Kick out towards the eastern side, coming back Port Adelaide's way. So Berry hands it back to Radigalia, spins around Kemp and kicks down the line. Well, Francis was put down well before the ball drop and gets the free kick just 4 to the logo.
2: Nothing to kick to up the ground though, Aaron. So to wait for his teammates to stream forward. In the meantime, a short lateral ball to Burn Jones. He goes short in turn to the standing skipper in Butters. Those corner kicks that he likes finds Horne-Francis. So we're basically back where we started. And there's more players inside Port Adelaide's 50. So he tries a flatter ball up towards left half forward, and Durden was just paid the mark. I don't know how long he held it.
3: Not much a defender can do anymore, is it? As soon as they actually punch the ball away from behind, they get pinged for taking the arms.
2: So Durden played on quickly and looked for Georgiadis, and the fist is in there quickly out over the boundary line. So we'll have a throw in front of the scoreboard, which reads two straight for Yardapulti, five straight for Carlton.
3: Can't have been really good at getting numbers back and making it, blocking up the port forward 50 and making it really tough to find a free player.
0: Saturday night footy on ABC Sport. Earlier the Pies got the win for Scott Pendlebury in game 433, but an injury to Jamie Elliott soured it at the end. Looks like that's a knee. Tossed in, Sweet taps it down, it rolls back towards the scoreboard. Should mention as well, I gave the middle game results, but North Melbourne, massive turnaround, down 43 against the Suns. Come back and win by six to start the day at Docklands. So that's their second biggest comeback in history. Tossed in, shallow drop. Sweet again tries the underarm paddle. It's cut off by the Blues. Jagger Smith gets it out. Evans towards Florent. Well-placed kick. Byrne has it at right half back. Blues are currently up by 18. We close in on quarter time. Taylor Byrne, one of the three ins. This kick is dicey. Towards Evans, had two to beat and managed to stick enough of it to take it at the defensive edge. You weren't convinced, Noffy?
1: No, I rated his ability to decide. Nope, I'm not playing on.
0: Kick out wide to Cowan. He flirted with the boundary line down the line, and it is pinpoint. Kemp takes it right on the line, right half forward. Clock sticking down. Blues want to go for a late one. Kemp places it into the pocket. Mackay caught behind, and Radaglia backtracking cuts it off with an intercept mark. Mackay had Aaliyah behind him and Radaglia in front. And the twin-headed dragon gets the job done for Yardapulti. That'll probably do us for the first term. He bangs it up towards left half back. They'll converge on the drop. Georgiades might have actually clunked that. Paid the mark right on the siren. But it is Carlton with the early lead. Five straight 30 to Yardapulti's two straight 12. Goal scorers at the first change, all individual for the Blues. So McGovern, Walsh, Hewitt, Eisen and Byrne. Jason Horne-Francis with the double for the Power. Matty Carroll with a likely ACL injury is a devastating way to start this Saturday night fixture. 0437 774 774 is the text line tonight. Simon in the York Peninsula isn't getting too excited too early, supporting the Blues tonight, but says you may forget that the Blues fire in first halves and it's the second that is the problem. Well, last few weeks, so the final game of Voss and the first one of Fraser, they actually trailed and fought back. So maybe we are seeing a new Carlton in the past fortnight. We'll see, Simon, but they're up early. It's a good place to be. Three goals early is their lead. We'll get the thoughts of Ebony Marinoff and Stephen Williams in a moment. It is quarter time here at the Adelaide Oval on ABC Local Radio. 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
0: Sweet took it out of the ruck. Kick smothered, pops back out though. Horne-Francis out the back door. Kicks around the body from 30 and rolls it through for Yardapulti's first.
2: Kicks inside the forward 50. They've got a few players to run at it. Waiting at the back of the contest is Eisen. And he snaps it through. Kicked a beauty late last week. And he's got one on the board in the first term.
0: Mark taken by Flynn Young. Drives it straight and hard into the pocket. Cutting across is Aaliyah. Out the back door though. Eisen pump fake. Centering kick. And Byrne takes the mark at the top of the goal square. Jack Eisen is looking like a product.
1: How's the finish and execution and awareness that there's someone in a much better position? That's some skill set there.
0: The third round pick out of Corroy in his sick game. Taylor Byrne comes in from 15. Byrne kicks the goal and the Blues are on fire.
2: 30 metres out, a few flying players. One was Hayward, rode by Hewitt. Evans flicks it back to Smith, to Walsh, who sets sail from 40 metres out to make it four in a row.
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0: Cracking start to Saturday night footy on ABC Sport. It's the Blues by 18 over the Power. Both sides have not missed a shot. Carlton 5 straight 30, Yardapulti 2 straight 12. big day of footy. So we started with North Melbourne, down 43 in the second term, kicked six of the last seven goals and defeat Gold Coast by 6 points. Cam Zerha after the siren to win it for North Melbourne. Then we headed to the MCG,

0: Scott Penderbury celebrated his 433rd game, the new games record holder. And Collingwood got the job done against Wailich Murrawa, the Eagles, by 10 points. Didn't come without a cost, though. So Jamie Elliott with a likely knee injury, stretched off in the dying stages. Darcy Moore with a hamstring. Will Hayes with a shoulder. Nick Dacos best on ground with 34 touches and 3 goals. And Pendles had 20 in the celebration. We'll hear from Jack Crisp, likely at half-time on ABC Sport. And Geelong defeated Sydney by 27 points there. Max Holmes of the 3 votes in the ABC Sport Footballer of the Year with 35 touches to his name. And Jeremy Cameron had 3 majors as well. Aaron Bryan's Tom Wilson calling the action here. Ebony Marinoff, Stephen Williams, your experts. What'd you make of the first term, Noffy?
1: Oh, I was really impressed with Carlton's ability to use the handball. I feel like not only when they're kicking the ball, they're making good decisions, but the way they're able to, especially through the corridor, just 2 or 3 handballs out in front create space, and they're bursting through stoppages. And I know I spoke about it in the first quarter, but Steve, it almost looks like they're, you know, playing against little boys, and these Carlton are the big men. Now, I'm looking at Jagger Smith rolling around with Zach Butters and Jason Horne-Francis, but if you're Port Adelaide, their inability to connect in their forward half. If I'm Josh Carr, I'm certainly disappointed at that because they had opportunities. But a worrying sign in terms of the handball game that Carlton have been able to, I guess, get on top of in Port Adelaide. They've had 62 handballs to 33 and, you know, plus 30-odd in the disposals. So Carlton kind of owning all territory with ball in hand.
2: They are indeed, and it's that handball, as you mentioned, and that's Port Adelaide, the missed tackles. We haven't got a stat actually here that gives us missed tackles, but you mentioned it a couple of times in the call, that the way they're able to just brush off Port players, and I reckon it's a good sign from a team when they're tackling well, sticking their tackles, they're really on and ready to play, and I've noticed that with Port a lot. When they're tackling well, you go back to that Geelong game, there was no Geelong player that was able to get around them. But it's a mindset thing. You bring into the game and you tackle well, you normally play well. But that first quarter, Port were disappointing. I'm sure Josh Carr has pointed that out to them at quarter time. So it'll be interesting to see the response in the second quarter.
1: Well, Aaron's been good enough to find that stat. Missed tackles, Port Adelaide with a 7, Carlton 0. Yeah. So that's an extreme differential in one quarter. But one thing, obviously, I'm a little bit focused on, but I've watched a lot of Carlton throughout this season, and the energy towards the one percenters and the defensive acts, you can see a real effort, even if it's a midfielder, getting back to their defenders. It looks like they're, you know, they're playing with a little bit more energy. Like, it looks like they want to be there, but that's great. I know that they're winning, but I certainly don't think we saw that from Carlton players earlier on in the season.
0: The numbers are looking like last week. So they beat the Bulldogs by 12 in Josh Fraser's first game. They won contested possession by 31, disposals by 69, and clearances by 9. And you look at, I guess, quarter time where we're at now, and it's kind of heading in that direction in terms of those numbers. So the Power need to find an answer because Carlton are starting to look like they're in rhythm. Josh Fraser might not want the job, but he might be handed it the way he's going if they can get the job done here. Still plenty of footy to play out this year. It is the Blues by 18. Second term underway on ABC Sport. Thumped forward by Jordan Sweet down towards Butters, who hands it back to Drew. Quick inside 50 for the Power. It's curling 30 from home. Dirksen lost it in the lights. Rolls out the back door. Marshall's onto it. Slaps it centrally. Terrific lead in. Nastasopoulos over his head and misses to the left. That would have been his first goal in footy. Instead, it's just a minor score, the first blemish of the night. It is Carlton by 17.
2: Just hit the post. He actually hooked it back further. He couldn't believe he could actually get it back that far, but he did. Another missed tackle
3: as Hayward gets it to his former Swans teammate. His current Blues one in Florent. Kicks down the line. Horne-Francis, though, in front of Cripps, gathers the footy. Tries to handball it back to Allaire. Cripps goes again with another tackle. Allaire did well to Burgoyne. To McKinlay, left half-back for Port Adelaide. Up towards the wing, and Georgiades marks. He's hurt himself a little bit there.
2: Nearly knocked himself out.
3: And here's that sliding chest mark, Stephen. Yeah. He's up and going now on the logo, outer side of the ground. Kicks up towards right half forward. Flying with Whitlock at the back. Good grab, 50 out.
2: Just shows some signs, this young guy, doesn't he, that Port Adelaide people can be excited that he's going to be a pretty handy player in the future.
3: Love the way he jumps at the footy. Kicks this one to the top of the goal square, up towards Sweet. They had the numbers, Carlton. Sweet ripped off the head of his opponent in Dirksen.
2: Sure, no free kick. Yeah, the umpires are normally all over that, aren't they? But

0: It was almost that obvious that they missed it.
1: He's a bit stiff. Wade Dirksen in his third game. Just got clattered into by the big man. Tossed in now. Ports 50, Riverbank stand end. They're down 17. Sweet looking for Anastasopoulos. Didn't quite reach him as he falls forward. Hewitt rips it out there for the Blues. Hands it to Evans, then Florent. This is a great chain. Smith to Eisen, but he turned into trouble. Butters was waiting, caught him high.
2: Even then, again, Carlton's handball. That's three forward handballs out of Port Adelaide's forward half. It's going out way too easy.
1: Jack Eisen takes it on with a long kick up to left half forward. Knocked down. Rolls its way towards Newman, who shoots the handball forward. Ainsworth loops it up to the attacking edge. Hayward's got some space to turn. Picks a target out. Mackay's the one he wants. Front position to Lear. Brings it down, but tackled as he tried to get a kick away. Rolls towards McGovern. Buffeted away from the footy. Jagger Smith with a good tackle on Burn Jones. Ball up to come. 20 out, straight in front for the Blues.
0: That was great work by Aaliyah. Looked like Harry Mackay was going to gobble that up, but he was able to get back and give a great contest.
1: Tossed up, sweet to Butters. Aaliyah will hand it out. McKinlay can get the clearing kick to the eastern wing.
3: He's going for territory. In the old days, it might have worked, but that's a lasso free. Florent gathers the footy. He'll have it for Carlton. 80 from goal, out of sight of the ground, right half forward. Leading by 17 points. So takes on the man on the mark, Anastasopoulos. Kicks inside the 50 now. Crit strong. Takes the mark in front of Aaliyah. 35 out directly in front.
0: Just a really nice kick by Hayward there. Just lowered his eyes, and we know what a beast Cripps is. It was a terrific mark in front of Aaliyah.
3: Having quite the night. This is going to be possession number 14. 223 metres gained. Four clearances.
2: On that, Tom, like, he's not renowned for massive metres gain. You know, heading into the second quarter to have 200-plus metres gain, he's probably on track for a good night in the metres gain area.
3: He's carried this club for his whole career. Patrick Cripps from 35 metres out, drop punt, goal. They get the first of the second term, and they extend it to a game-high margin of 23 points. They're 6 straight 36, Port 2-1-13, 4 minutes gone for ABC Sport.
0: You wonder whether Ollie Wines maybe gets a crack at Patrick Cripps. Ollie's only had the one disposal so far, a handball. I know he's been on the bench a fair bit, but he's a similar size, similar body shape. Maybe he's a guy that can sit on him and see if he can quell his influence.
2: Like, it's an interesting one, Steve. Ollie Wines has played 35% game time. Like, what's that doing for the team and the team dynamic when you are coming up against a pretty strong midfield in Carlton? Like, it seems like a little bit of a wasted opportunity for a rotation.
0: And also Ollie's confidence, you know.
2: Yeah.
0: He's a Brownlow medalist. They don't seem to rate him as highly as perhaps we do.
1: Blues by 23, Saturday footy on ABC Sport. Tap towards Jagger Smith for the Blues. Hands it out wide to Hewitt. Up and under to right half forward. Fist comes in from Evans for the power. Knocked down towards Burgoyne, who hands it to Burn Jones. Knocked off his kick and off balance, did well to get it to Anastasopoulos. This is a dangerous 45. Patrick Cripps scouted it early. Got a hand in, then shoots the handball back towards Florent. Hospital one towards his teammate in Evans. He's wrapped up by McKinlay. Ball up to come near the Bashir stand. Wines averaging a career low 3 clearances per game and had just 1 against the Suns despite a really high amount of CBAs last week. Tap down on Francis up to left half forward, was looking for Whitlock. Haynes, the veteran, beats the junior. Knocked it towards Wilson, barging through Hewitt, trying to hold onto the footy between two. Popped out in the process. Evans dives in, as does Whitlock. And trying to just scrum this ball through Yadapulti. Drew puts his head over it, charges forward. Hewitt wraps him up, and eventually we get a call for a ball up from Jack Howard.
2: You love that from Whitlock. He just had 4 massive efforts to hold that ball to another contest.
1: Blues by 23. Sweet down to Horn Francis. He smashed into, kicked across the body into the 50, and getting back is Nick Haynes. So Blues have it right back pocket, leading at the moment in the second term on ABC Sport.
3: So the switch is on. Dirksen first. The big fella takes a bounce, kicks up towards the wing in front of the interchange gates, and leading out nicely there was Kemp. He dropped the mark. Sit up.
0: Did well, didn't he, to get front position and did all the hard stuff and then dropped the easy mark.
3: So boundary thrown in front of the power gates. We've got Josh Carr up in the box, which is something a little bit different this season. Been down on the boundary, so trying something different against the Carlton team, who he's started extremely well. They lead by 23 points. Boundary throw in clean from Jagger Smith. Handballs to the ruckman in pit net to Cripps in the middle of the ground. Kicks out in front of Mitch McGovern. The switch is on. Now the high ball comes in. Aaliyah's trying to float back, but Haywood had the sit. And Haywood has the mark, 35 out on a 45-degree angle, right forward pocket.
0: Just getting smashed around the midfield with those ground balls. Carlton are winning it, getting it out into the clear, and Ali's done pretty well to be able to defend what's come in so far tonight. But Haywood used his body really nicely just to use his knee to push Ali out of the contest and take a good mark.
3: Noted goal kicker is Will Haywood. Certainly was at the Swans, but he's been playing a bit all over the ground this season. Kicks six for the year, and this is his 10th game. Kicks a drop punt, and they just can't miss. Carlton cannot miss. It's their 7th straight, and they're piling on the goals. It's a 29-point margin. Quarter 2-1-13. 7.5 gone. Second quarter, ABC Sport.
2: Well, the poise of Carlton, I mean, I don't know the actual number, Aaron. You might be able to tell me, but they're kicking at 73% efficiency. And for Carlton, I'm not quite sure they're renowned for their elite foot skills. They've definitely got a well-balanced team, but that's a great mark by Haywood. But something that's worrying me is this Cripps-Drew matchup. Cripps looks like an absolute man on a mission, and just at that contest there, Drew couldn't keep up with him. He's just looks like he's tracking behind. So if I'm Josh Carr, I don't know, are you releasing Drew to just get his own ball and leave Cripps because he's doing that anyway? I'm not sure.
1: So Blues this season are 13th for disposal efficiency. Looking better tonight. Tossed up in the middle. Tap down. Willem Drew just walks out of the middle. No pressure as he bangs it towards the 50. Long bomb. Little bit too much on it in the end. Georgiades wrestling with Harry Dean. And gee, this kid looks good. 9th game. Father-son product. Right at home in defensive 50. Up against one of the league's best on the attack. He kicks up toward the broadcast wing, and there's a free kick before the ball lands. Burgoyne actually took the intercept mark, but it is going the Power's way. Willem Drew ripped off it by Hewitt. Yardapulti back towards the 50. Somehow Butters has found an acre of space just inside the arc. No one was really near him. Takes the uncontested mark.
0: Not the man you would imagine that would be standing on his own. Normally attracts a lot of attention, does number 9 for Port Adelaide, but this is an area in his game that he probably needs to get better at. He doesn't get enough goals for a $2 million midfielder.
1: 3-6 for the year. Game 150 for the Daly product. Pick 12. A few clubs will be rueing missing this guy. He's had 30 touches or more in his last 9. Eyeing off another All-Australian blazer. Zach Butters from 50. Never a chance. Couple of steps. Gave it as much as he could. Good distance. Not enough accuracy. Wide to the right. And it is Carlton by 28, 9 into the second term.
3: So bringing it out of defence is Wilson. And played on, went short. Got to McGovern. Goes the 1-2. Kicks towards centre wing. Finds his teammate in Cowan. Defensive side of centre wing. Out of sight of the ground. And Porter set up pretty well here. So he takes a kick on in the middle of the ground. A dangerous one. McKinlay got in front. He got it to an advantage of Durden. Forward handball. Nassisopoulos Murray's. Joe Richards, smart ball. Chips it over the top to Marshall, who marks 30 out. He's got a teammate in the goal square. It's Ware. And he takes the mark on the Indigenous Aboriginal flag. And he'll get a goal here in Indigenous round. It's Georgiades, in fact, who's popped up and taken the mark.
0: Just a good, it's probably one of the few times Port have actually turned the ball over their side of centre and able to go forward quickly. There was some space and all of a sudden they looked dangerous.
3: Well, Georgiades has had some question marks over his kicking for goal, but he was never going to miss that. Creates so many opportunities, and boy, did Port need it. Mitch Georgiades gets his first of the night and kicks his 27th of the year. Port 3-2, 20, Carlton 7 straight, 42, 11 gone, second term.
2: Well, Steve, you touched on that turnover game, and Port Adelaide hadn't really looked like they've been able to get a massive turnover in the corridor, and that's exactly what it does. It opens up the defence, and you find 2 to 3 players, you know, all on their own in Port's forward half. But I thought the ability from Joe Richards to just find someone there was smart. You can certainly just blaze away, but those 6 points crucial in this game because it certainly starts to look ugly.
1: Voice of the W Award winner, Ebony Marinoff on ABC Sport, alongside the South Australian Hall of Famer, Stephen Williams. It is the Blues by 22. Tossed up, Pittenet drags it down and then gets the Rove as well as he kind of crumbs it and hands the ball out towards Cripps. In traffic, did well to spot Walsh. Now releases Hewitt, who sidesteps McKinlay into the 50 for the Blues and straight out of the middle, straight into the arms of Brody Kemp. He's 35 out wide to the right. Gee, the Blues' ball movement there was slick.
0: And he can add another two missed or three missed tackles. Ollie Wines just missed a sitter. And then there was a couple of others that they just waltzed through. So if Port can't improve in that area of the game, Carlton will take them apart.
1: Just the five games last year for Brody Kemp. Had an Achilles rupture. Looking right at home now as he settles into the season. 15 goals, 12 for the year. Brody Kemp near the light tower. Comes in high and hard over the goal umpire's hat. Carlton with the quick response. Natapulki just can't string together any momentum. The Blues 8 straight, 48. Port Adelaide 3-2-20, 12 played, second term on ABC Sport. Dan's enjoying the call and Kununurra says the Blues are playing 90s style again. Expecting to hear Diesel Williams' name called. Confident, flexing and exerting pressure, great to hear. Braden Ingram downstairs on ABC Sport.
4: Yardapulti Ruckman and Jordan Sweets just come to the bench in a bit of discomfort, cop one in the nose. So he spent a few minutes there. And Tom, you were spot on about Josh Carr. This is the first time we've seen him coach from up in the box this year. He's sitting right at the back of the box, so letting his assistants continue to do the work. It's almost like they didn't have a spot for him.
3: That is interesting.
0: Yeah, if I was Josh, I think I'd be heading back down to the bench just to... let the players know how you feel when they come off the ground.
3: It's always an interesting discussion. It's always to see what works for the individual. Whitlock got the hit out, but it went straight to Cripps, who handballed it to Walsh. They're just running free here. Handballs to Hewitt. Goes inside the forward 50, but Lye was clever there. Got in the best spot, an important intercept grab, but he's kicked it straight to Frankie Evans at right half forward for Carlton. It's coming back inside the forward 50, and Lye's able to make up for it. In a little way, punches it out over the boundary line for a throw-in near the scoreboard. Port trail by 28 points.
0: Probably just an area in Josh Lye's game he has to get better at. He's a good interceptor, but he doesn't use the ball well enough by foot.
1: Back after a concussion a few weeks ago. Josh Lye just his eighth game tonight. Tossed in Blues 50. Mackay with a double tap. Follows up as well on the bounce. Popped the handball out to Jagger Smith. Shoots it back to Hewitt on the paint of 50. Around the body looking for Cripps. This comes in from where? Illegally. Patrick Cripps to get the free kick in front of the scoreboard. It'll be a tight angle 20 from home. The Blues are rolling at the Adelaide Oval.
2: Patrick Cripps is rolling at Adelaide Oval.
0: Sure right? Is.
2: He's had the 18, soon to be 19.
0: And maybe two goals as well. So he's the man that is certainly taking Port apart.
1: There were talks about trading him for his value. This man has got Carlton on his back. Patrick Cripps is going to curl it across the body here.
0: Not sure why he's doing that, but he is.
1: Cripps opens the angle on the left. It's a low snap and he misses to the right-hand side. Carlton's lead 29 points here at the Adelaide Oval. 15 played, second term on ABC Sport.
0: It was a pretty straightforward drop punt for a right footy from there. I'm not sure why Patrick decided to go on his non-preferred left.
3: Hard to disagree with that, Stephen. And a bit of pinball action there from Georgiades at the back. Pushed his opponents under it and took the mark. A clean ball to Durden. 75 from goal. Goes another flat ball to a teammate in Berry. 55 metres out, runs around on the left. He's got a flyer in the goal square. Working hard was McKinlay and just worried out of it at the last moment. And we rushed through for a minus score. Port 3-3-21, Carlton 8-1-49, 16 gone. Braden Ingram.
4: Harry Dean just waved the trainers off. He's pretty sore though. He copped a shove from Georgiades in that marking contest on the wing. Just keep an eye on him.
1: He just joined us as well. Matty Carroll with a likely ACL in the first quarter. Didn't even touch the footy before he came off. Carlton have it, right back pocket. Dirksen shoots the handball to Evans. He kicked it into the shins of McKinlay. Turnover. McKinlay pounces. Beautiful footwork as he fleets his way to the left forward pocket and just can't cash in. Rush of blood. Banged it into the left hand behind post. Not even going to be a score.
3: He'd done all the hard work, hadn't he?
0: Yeah, I think he had probably had some guys inside. He did

0: umpire. Snap on the left by Isaac! What a goal! Boy, this kid is something! And that's his second on the left. Adding another one to the highlight reel. Carlton 9-1-55, Port 3-3-21.
1: Just a great goal, wasn't it? He just had that poise. Probably Hewitt was a bit lucky to get away with it, but the umpire called play on. Isaac was able to win the ground ball on the forward 50, and then just a classy left footer knows what he's doing around goals.
2: It's frustrating for fans, but that's the new rule. If you're attempt and you make an attempt and it's a genuine attempt, they give you the benefit of the doubt. I can hear Port fans frustrated at that, but
3: oh, it's going to come back. There is a little edge on Snicko, and it's going to be behind.
1: Those big fat pads on the bottom of the goalpost.
3: Yeah, that would have bounced through pretty comfortably, but the padding's just a little bit too thick. And Ison's going to be robbed of his seconds. And your footy records are ruined if you've been putting the scores in. Blues by 29. Tom's all over it, though. Jack Ison looks locked into this 23 already. Second gamer, he's flourishing. Kane Farrell plays on. Senziata pulls you up towards the broadcast wing. Fisk comes in against Wines. Rolls centrally. Walsh there trying to shrug off Drew. Stood his ground well. Hands it to Chera. Out towards Newman. They've given up a lot of ground, but they've got a lot of space to work with. Dirksen places it into the corridor. Should have been taken. Slipped through the hands of Cowan. Port will cash in. Drew straight up the middle. Gets it towards Durden and releases Butters. He can march to the 50. Zach Butters in his milestone game misses to the right. Carlton's lead 28 points again. Saturday footy on ABC Sport.
1: That's just a gimme, isn't it? You just got to kick those. When your side's struggling, you have to kick those goals.
4: So Nick Newman has it in the right back pocket for Carlton. Goes to the left back pocket and Wilson. And Berry stepped over the mark, didn't stand, so that'll be a 50-metre penalty. And they'll try to keep it in their forward 50. They get marched straight back out.
1: There's something that Port were really proficient at early in the year in keeping the ball, turning the ball over inside their forward half, but Carlton certainly aren't letting them do that tonight.
4: Dean's back on the ground. He's got the footy centre wing. Low ball, not to the advantage of his teammate in Chera, who rode Burn Jones into the back. Play on, says the umpire. More clean handballing from the Blues. First Walsh, now Evans, and hits the target. That was brilliant work, brilliant play, and Kemp's going to have another shot on goal.
1: Just well, cutting through, aren't they?
2: Plus 50 now with the handballs, Carlton are, and that forward handball, it's not just a dinky handball, it's killing them out the front of each stoppage, and then a flow-on effect. It's hard to defend that forward handball.
4: He's going to kick this around his body, Steve.
1: Another one.
4: 35 metres out and a slight angle to the left. This one's better execution, though, and Kemp's got two. The Blues, where's this been all year? They are on fire. They're 9-2-56. They're smashing Port. They were 3-4-22. We're into time on. Second term.
1: To be fair, it actually, they probably have had some great halves of footy this year, but they've fallen away. So that'll be the tester. Can they maintain the standard of footy? But from what we've seen so far, they're pretty precise in what they're doing. They're clear with what their game plan is, and they're just cutting through Port Adelaide very easily.
3: So out of their last 31 games, Carlton have led at halftime and lost in 12 of them. We'll see. There's still plenty of footy to play out, but this is a good lead. 34 points. We've still got six to go in this second term. A couple of texts coming through as well. Jan from Euroa says, I want the Blues to win tonight, but I'm over the moon with my Kangaroos today. Big comeback. Down 34, won by six against the Suns. Tap down. Walsh held. Free kick to Carlton against Willem Drew. Looks for Jagger Smith when Francis gets back to knock it down. Puts his head over the footy and wins it for the power. Handed it to Richards, then Butters back to Horn Francis as he weaves through the corridor. Kicks towards the 50 and Jason Horn Francis looks back to his best. Well-placed kick to Whitlock as he stood off his line here. He looked for a leading option. I reckon he's taken a step to the left and there's plenty of blue baggers here tonight. Not happy. He's decided to take the set shot with the man on the mark, 45 out, but he might have got a gift there, Jack Whitlock.

0: It's loud, isn't it, for the Baggers?
1: Mm. Also sounds like a lot of them are coming from the riverbank stand. Usually the away end's the other side. Whitlock, couple of steps in, leans back, he places it up towards the behind line, and it's just enough to get over. And the Power now trail by 33 points, 9-2-56 to 3-5-23. We've played 22 minutes in this second term on ABC Sport.
2: So bringing it back through Haynes at right half back, told to play on, looping handball to Wilson. Long ball looking for Mackay. He's in front of Alier. Got two hands to it, but out over the boundary line and bumps into the security guard over there.
3: Just the ease in which Carlton are able to take the ball from a kick out to their half forward line without Port touching the ball. So that's an area that, as I mentioned, Port were good at early in the year, but Carlton are really dominating that stat.
2: Yep, just no pressure from the boundary throw in. Sweet grabs it, kicks a high ball up towards Whitlock. There's going to be a free kick here, a hold. Whitlock thought he was going to get the free there, but Lester had his jumper. So Dirksen will get it. Right half back for Carlton. And the Port Adelaide faithful are very loud in response. They need a response from their power players. That kicks up towards the wing, brought to ground. And they're pretty happy to have a ball up centre wing here, Port Adelaide. McKinlay. You can hear the boos. Port 3-5-23. Carlton well on top, 9-2-56.
1: Just joined us. Blues had a run of four goals in the first term, led by 18. And as Tom said, now up by 33 points. Tossed up. Port Adelaide win out. Richards hands it towards Byrne Jones. Rides the contact of ice and spins through and gives it to Butters. Kicks up to right half forward. Berry has a runner. Riding shotgun, he hands it to Logan Evans. He checks the kick to Georgiades. Strong miss. Harry Dean did his best, but the mark is clunked right on the boundary line, 45 out, right forward pocket.
3: You almost, I know Porter have finished up with the ball here with a tough shot of goal, but you'd almost like to see Joe Berry on left footer turn inside and go back in the middle rather than go to Logan Evans running boundary side.
1: So Mitch Georgiades had a goal earlier in the term. He's now had 33 straight games where he's kicked one. The best active player right now, but inaccuracy's hurt him. 27-25 for the year.
3: This is normally the spot that he's pretty handy from.
1: The tighter angles is where he does his best work. Oh. And that is an absolute boss. Mitch Georgiades has banged that straight into the stands. Nowhere near the behind post.
3: Would have missed two sets of goals, wouldn't that one?
1: Out on the full free kick. Carlton, they're up by 33.
2: So 25 minutes gone in this second term. Newman short to Walsh, gets it back. Jeez, he's really working on the boundary line. The boundary umpire was right there as Dean took the mark. No complaints from Anastasopoulos. So Dean kicks looking for Evans, and Byrne Jones comes over the top with the fist, trying to keep it in, but will have a throw in front of his teammates on the power bench.
3: Certainly it's been a changing in the way Carlton play footy, bringing it along. It's almost Collingwood-like, where they bring the ball along the boundary line with those short kicks, get it out to about the middle of the ground, and then look to go inboard.
2: So boundary throw in. Sweet knocks it down towards Cripps. Horn Francis charges through. Gets the handball away to Richards, who kicks to centre-half forward, but Hayward's sitting under it and waiting for the Blues at centre-half back.
1: Swings the kick out to the eastern side. On the bounce, Flynn Young traps it well. Hands it towards Haynes. Around the body looking for Burney. Almost tunnelled Evans. Heads out the back door. Richards is there for the power. Hands it back to Byrne Jones. Underground return towards Joe Richards. He'll use McKinlay. Central shoot towards Farrell. Trying to get it to Berry. Just had too much momentum and couldn't control the footy. Turnover. Carlton. Florent. Sweeping handball over the top to Ainsworth. And he drills it into the 50 with a bullet pass to Mackay. Turnover costly again for the Power, and the Blues will get a set shot. 40 from home, slightly to the right.
0: Well, that's the difference. Port Adelaide weren't able to execute those forward handballs on the other side. Ainsworth pinches it off with an intercept and a lovely pass to Mackay. I thought he kind of made him work for it, but that's the tale of the two teams here, just not able to execute by hand, Port Adelaide.
1: Game 150 for the kid from Warragul, the Coleman medalist, Harry Mackay. Only a couple of steps from 50, he heaves it. And this is going to be line ball. Couple of players flew. Goal umpires not totally convinced. We're going to head upstairs. Harry Mackay, gee, got enough of that on the long range bomb. We'll go upstairs.

0: Soft call is a behind.
1: And
0: this is going to be tricky.
2: If they haven't touched it, I don't know how they have. Three players
0: it
2: there.
0: It does look like... Well, it depends. Looks like Radigalia's fists move, but is that because Sweet's paddled it? Well, or because the ball's hit it?
1: The umpire said it, he thinks it's a behind, so okay. Unless it's...
0: He's right there. He's
1: absolutely
0: in a good spot.
1: Obvious, it has to be a behind.
0: One of those where you probably back your umpire in, don't you, Stephen?
1: Yes.
0: Clear angle. The vision's not exactly conclusive. It's a great effort from Harry Mackay. He'd be a little bit flat. Had an equal career high 7 the last time these two sides played. Picked up the 3 Brownlow votes. This is taking an eternity to check. We've seen every single angle twice.
1: Would have been better if Radigalia actually extended his fingers rather than just fist.
0: So maybe they've seen the first one, he hasn't touched it, but there's a second hand at the back that maybe that one is the touch. Here we go. And they're going to call it touched, it sounds like, downstairs. So we'll be a behind for Harry Mackay.
2: If that was called a goal, I think that would have been a goal.
1: Yes.
0: I think so.
3: Because Burgoyne was behind, and you could tell that Burgoyne... You know when people know they touched it?
2: Yeah.
3: But Burgoyne was behind the line, so...
0: How about the Blues fans, though, out in force tonight? They're up by 34, not happy with that call.
2: Burgoyne brings it in and finds Evans. That should be 50.
3: Absolutely, that one.
2: Pittenet's just knocked it out of his hands. No dice. Handballs to Burn Jones, and he's looked like he's going to turn this over. Cherry got a hand in there, couldn't quite complete it, so it'll be a boundary throw in front of the Carlton gates. But
1: just the skill level from Port Adelaide tonight has really dropped away. They need to certainly improve that, otherwise it's going to be a long night.
2: And turning it over in bad spots, Stephen. So boundary throw in centre wing, members side of the Adelaide Oval. Smith was tackled. I heard a whistle. Which way they paying? Too high against Sweet.
3: Jagger Smith getting bullied by the big boy.
2: Wins the free kick for Carlton. Still plenty of time, even though we're coming up to the 30-minute mark of the second term. Kicks up towards left half forward, and Pittenet got 2 jukes on it, and he'll get the mark. 45 out, 45-degree angle. Loaded forward, the big ruckman plays on quickly. That's off the side of his boot. It might work out because Hewitt's strong. Well, that was pretty lucky. That could have been a bad turnover, and Port could have slingshotted it out, but Hewitt takes the mark 40 out directly in front.
1: It was a strong mark. You know, surely Port Adelaide should have been able to bring that to ground, but Hewitt hung on really well, and now an opportunity for his second goal. So Carlton are just going from strength to strength.
2: Hewitt back into the team. He's dropped, which was a huge shock, the reigning best and fairest winner. But he's worked his way back in. 16 touches on the night. This will be 17. But he's pulled it away to the left. Couldn't double up this time. So minus score, Carlton 9-4-58. Port just can't fire a shot here. They're 3-5-23.
0: Exiting kick from Farrell looking for Radigalia. He had eyes on the footy. Mackay didn't, coming the other way. Front on contact, free kick. Big Sav, right half back. Hasn't played a lot of footy the last few years. Those knees troubling him. Trying to get into some rhythm now. He sends it through defensive 50. Evans completes the switch out to Burn Jones. Near the Wanganeen stand, the All-Australian defender looks for McKinlay. But he was a little hot on delivery. And the fist comes in from Newman to knock it over the boundary line. Braden Ingram downstairs.
4: Stephen, you just mentioned the skill execution of the power. That's something Josh Carr's been banging out in his presses for multiple weeks, saying it needs to improve, and they've gone to work, but clearly it's not up to scratch at the moment.
0: He'd be frustrated. Tossed in, Sweet down, only found Hewitt. Spun off it by Butters. Pittenet threw a boot at it, rolls towards Hayward. He tried the same. He's kicked it towards the boundary line. That'll be last disposal. Free kick to Yada Pulte. Currently down by 35. As we close in on half-time, maybe one last gasp. Josh Carr's got his head in the laptop. He looks a bit bamboozled. Jason Horne-Francis plays on, steps in board. Sends it long, a searching kick, and Cowan gets in front of the pack to cut it off. McGovern actually took out Pittenet at the process, but no harm done to the ruckman. And Lockie Cowan will wind down the clock at right half-back in front of the Rusciuto stand. What a term it's been for Carlton. Josh Fraser's interim coach tenure is off to a hot start. They're up by 35 points at the major break. 9-4-58 to Yardapulti's 3-5-23. Goals for the Blues, 2 to Kemp, singles to Cripps, McGovern, Walsh, Hayward, Hewitt, Eisen and Byrne. And for Yardapulti, their 3 coming from Juan Francis's 2 and Mitch Georgiades hitting the scoreboard as well. So the real question moving forward is this Josh Fraser's new Blues? Or is this the old Carlton we know and love, where they start hot and fall away after the major break? We'll find out very shortly. Ebony Marinoff, Stephen Williams, your thoughts. And in a moment's time, we're going to hear from Jack Crisp with Ray Chamberlain after the Pies win. What'd you make of it, Noffy?
3: I think it's been super impressive. And I know we keep saying, oh, can Carlton hold on? But the way that they're playing, they're moving the football. I've been really impressed with their forward half. I guess ball movement, but how they've been... A bit, they're taking risks and they're being daring when they're coming and exiting out of Port's forward half. I think, you know, the likes of Jager Smith, he's had the 16 disposals. Like, we talk about a Carlton's form slump. Jager Smith, Cripps, Hewitt was dropped. Like, they weren't in form. Even Walsh, you know, getting questioned. But tonight we've had Patrick Cripps with 19, Hewitt with the 18, Walsh with 16, Smith with 16, and Evans, I think he's been, you know, he got Port Adelaide let him go. And he's playing and contributing highly. And on the other hand of Port Adelaide, I think it's just been a bit messy. And their skill execution hasn't been the level. I mean, it's not terrible, but Carlton have been all class. And they just look like they're just playing with a certainty and energy and they're daring with their footwork. And, yeah, I've been super impressed tonight, that's for sure.
1: Yeah, it looks like the Blues have got a bit of freedom, doesn't it? They're playing an exciting brand of footy there, plus 60 in overall possession, plus 44 in handballs, and uncontested possession, plus 50. So that just shows you that they're throwing the ball around. It's moving quickly. Port unable to get to them, tackle them, put pressure on them. And when they go forward, it's precise. Port really haven't looked like kicking more than 3 goals tonight. So there's some work to do at halftime to see whether they can clean up their errors, do better with their tackling, and just be a little bit quicker with the ball movement to give their forwards more of an opportunity with less players inside their forward 50.
0: On the text line 0437 774 774, Rob says this is exactly how Carlton play, that they start hot and then they disappear in the next 60 minutes. But to be honest, Rob, we've seen a fair few of their games from afar this year, and I do feel like they're playing a better brand right now. But again, you just don't know what happens after the major break in terms of mental space and momentum. But they do look improved, Tom.
2: They do. And as Eb and Stephen both touched on, I just can't see it from Port Adelaide at the moment. There's probably nothing suggesting that, you know, that they've wasted opportunities, or, you know, that there's a situation where Carlton are up 35 points because, you know, Port have not taken them. They're just completely on top in this game. And I know there's another half of footy, and no doubt Josh Carr will be talking about them to them to try and improve. But completely dominating this match.
1: Yeah, Carlton look more like winning by 70 than Port do actually getting back into the game.
0: Which I don't think many of us tipped, to be honest. I think it felt like it might be the other way, where Carlton had their emotional rise last week and maybe this was going to be back to reality. But they've turned up early. 35 points is the margin at the half, and it's been a day of headlines. This could just add to it. So North Melbourne down 43 in the second quarter. Come back, their second biggest recovery in history. Beat the Gold Coast Suns by 6. Cam Zerha with the kick after the siren. Oscar Adams, who's a local boy here in South Australia, gave away the free kick. Zerha cashes in. Geelong defeated Sydney by 27 at Cadinia Park. Jeremy Cameron with 3 goals. Max Holmes with 35 touches. Calf issue for Tom Papley. Malcolm Roses hurt his ankle as well. And the Pies and the Eagles. This was the headline act of the day. The build-up to Scott Pendlebury's record-breaking afternoon. Game 433. They did a magnificent job in the pre-game, the build-up to it all. Great to hear our call team as well. We had a star-studded trifecta with Mick Malthouse and Luke Ball and Boomer Harvey there. You couldn't ask for a better trio for a milestone game. It was an excellent contest as well. So the Pies got up by 29 in the third quarter. Got as close as 3 in the last. The Eagles really pushed them. Collingwood win by 10. Came with some casualties. So Darcy Moore hamstring, Will Hayes shoulder. Jamie Elliott looked to do his knee in the dying stages. I'll show a replay to Stephen and Ebony for our post-game chat. We'll look at whether or not Tyler Young might have done something nefarious there in terms of the contact. I didn't feel so.
1: No,
0: but
1: way.
0: There's a few more angles that we'll check out, Stephen, and have a check. The fallout will be tremendous for Craig McRae. The positives of the win and the milestone game, but also the negatives of the losses. And we can wrap it all up down in the rooms. Ray Chamberlain, who was on boundary duty this afternoon, headed down and caught up with Jack Crisp on ABC Sport.
5: Well, we're down here in the winning Collingwood dressing rooms, and we've been blessed

0: to have the presence of my man, Jack Chris. Jack, thanks for taking some time today. Before we get to Scott, first win in a month in front of another 90,000. In terms of on-field and coming up against what turned out to be a pretty plucky West Coast side, what was the messaging from Craig?
1: Yeah, firstly, thanks for having me, and calling me blessed is very humbling, so I appreciate that, mate. We knew going into the game that their pressure was quite strong, you know, and they brought that all day, made it very hard and challenged us a lot at times. So, yeah, we knew it was going to be a bit of a contested day. And it ended up being a great fight, and we were able to get the win, scraped together a couple of late goals as well after they piled on the pressure.
0: You talk about the pressure. Midway through that last quarter, I sort of had a little bit of a look, and you see yourself, Steele, Scott sort of getting in and around that back 50 behind the football. One thing I did notice was the intensity in relation to tackle pressure and sticking those tackles seemed to lift with you guys. What was the conversation when they started to challenge you coming in towards red time?
1: Yeah, I think, well, we gave up a couple of goals in red time the first couple of quarters, and we have done that previously the last few games as well. So we should have probably had a more of a defensive approach around stoppages as well, which probably allowed us to put pressure on the ball and hit those tackles. But yeah, they were getting dangerous, especially in the centre bounce. You know, Bailey Williams was getting up over the top a few times, and they were getting some really good looks. So we said to make sure we were knuckling down and putting the pressure on and giving our forwards some kind of chance.
0: For you personally, tell us about Pendles this week, what it means. Give us some reflections. We don't get to be inside and see what the day-to-day stuff is about. What are your thoughts?
1: Yeah, it's been pretty remarkable to see. I was just saying to a few boys outside when he was getting those photos with his kids in front of the crowd, they brought a tear to my eye. And me and Steele were talking about how special it is. And I think we celebrated him really well this week. And he wanted to get the media big stuff out of the way early in the week so we could kind of focus as a team on the game at hand. But yeah, it's just been so special to see what he's been able to do over his career. I've played 12 years with him, always marvelled at what he's been able to do. And it's no surprise that he's got to this spot in his career because, you know, he is such a legend of the game.
0: If you had to pick one, what's your favourite Scott Pendlebury haircut?
1: Yeah. The dreadlocks are good, but I said to him, he went real clean skin shave for a couple of games. I can't remember what year it was. I tried to find some photos on Google, but I couldn't find any. But I remember in my head, it was like fully nearly bald. I rated that one.
0: Tell me the truth this week. What day of the week was it when you texted him or took him aside and said, righty-o, 4:33, fair shout, not a bad effort. Try doing 2:62 and counting in a row.
1: I waited till we were dapping up pre-game. I said, mate, it's been a pleasure to play 12 years with you. Kept it short, simple. And he said, thank you, sir. But no, he's had enough. He's had a lot of praise this week, and all the boys have probably got him to him individual. He gets a little clip around, like, throughout the club about how good he's been and how appreciative we are of him. So, yeah, you probably didn't want to hear it from me.
0: I know it takes a bit of time before you look ahead. Western Bulldogs next Saturday night at Marvel Stadium. Initial thoughts?
1: Yeah, and it's going to be another great challenge for us. Now, they play Marvel really well. Lucky to have a bit of speed on the ball. And again, it's going to be a good contested game. They've got a great midfield, so it's going to be a fun game.
0: Crispy, thanks very much for taking time. Congratulations on the victory in what is a really unbelievable day for not just the Collingwood Football Club, but the AFL more broadly.
1: All right. Thanks for having me, mate. Appreciate it.
2: Jack Chris speaking to Ray Chamberlain after the Pies' 10-point victory over the Eagles in Scott Pendlebury's record-breaking 433rd game. Here at the Adelaide Oval, it's Carlton by 35 at the major break over Port Adelaide. And my goodness, we've just seen some shots inside the Yardapulti rooms. Josh Carr has got everybody in a circle and he is giving them a spray. There is gesturing, there is pointing, he is laying down the law. The Power have lost five of their last six by an average of 9 points. This was a game he felt like they had to win, and they're on the back foot at the major break. The senior coach isn't happy. We'll wrap up all the fallout of that in a moment's time with Stephen Williams and Ebony Marinoff. But for now, on ABC Radio, Sport Digital and ABC Listen, we can get the latest from the ABC Newsroom.
3: Hello, this is ABC News with David Rowlands. A new opinion poll suggests that One Nation could pick up dozens of seats in federal parliament. The poll of more than 6,000 voters by Redbridge and Accent Research shows that if an election was held today, Pauline Hanson's party could claim up to 59 lower house seats. Political scientist Sean Ratcliffe, who helped produce the polling, says it would mean that there wouldn't be a two-party system.
4: We see the Labor...

0: Party probably winning a majority, but only just, but with a real significant chance of a minority Labor government, and One Nation being the second largest party in Parliament and the official opposition.
1: The US Trump administration has announced major changes to the green card system, with most foreigners obliged to leave the United States if they wish to apply for permanent residency. Under the changes, they'd have to lodge an application at a US embassy or consulate in another country. Aid groups and immigration lawyers say the change is likely to lead to family separations. There's a call for a rental price cap to be introduced as soon as possible in order to fix the imbalance between homeowners and renters. More than 31% of Australians are renters, with analysts predicting a large proportion of those will never be able to buy their own home. Associate Professor Dorina Porjani from the School of Architecture, Design and Planning at the University of Queensland says that the great Australian dream is dead.
2: A lot of those renters will never make it into the home ownership. Historically, in Australia, as in other countries, rents have gone up in line with inflation. But now it's no longer self-regulating, and that's when governments need to intervene.
1: Investigations are continuing into a crash that killed three people in Sydney's southern suburbs earlier today. Sean Tarek-Goodwin has more.
3: Police say they were called to a home in Gaimia Bay and arrived at 25 minutes past midnight this morning to speak with a 42-year-old man about whom there was a concern for welfare. Now, they say when they arrived, the man got in a white car and drove away. They say they were then alerted about 9 minutes later to a crash on Rocky Point Road in San Susi involving two cars. They say that they believe that white car that the 42-year-old man was driving lost control on the northbound side of the road and became airborne, travelling over the concrete barrier, colliding with a blue sedan that happened to be travelling in the opposite direction.
1: Victoria's long-awaited MyKey ticketing system overhaul has hit another hurdle, with the US-based company in charge of the upgrade selling its transport arm. Yvette Gray has more on this story.
4: Conduent has confirmed it's selling its public transit business to global technology company Midaxo, who specialise in transportation software. It comes just 3 years after the Victorian government signed a $1.7 billion deal with Conduent to upgrade the MyKey ticketing system to include tap-and-go payments. A recent Auditor General's report found the project has already blown out by $136 million and is 18 months behind schedule. A trial of tap-and-go payments is currently underway at some stations. At this stage, it's not known if the sale will have any impact on the project. The Victorian government has been contacted for comment.
1: Ukraine's most skilled military drone operators have squared off this weekend, not against Russia, but against each other, in a competition to win state-of-the-art hardware and bragging rights. Larry Buttrows takes up the story.
5: Drone technology has transformed the war in Ukraine. Young operators using video game consoles to operate strike drones packed with explosives, sometimes from command centres far behind the front line, are said to be deeply feared by Russian soldiers. This week's Wild Drones competition, held outside a spa town south of Lviv in western Ukraine, gathered operators from 19 of the country's most skilled units. The event, attended by some with their families, has offered a break from the front line, where some participants have been deployed since Russia's invasion in 2022.
1: Turning to sport, and the Queensland Reds have continued their march towards the Super Rugby Pacific Finals with a dramatic 33-31 victory over Moana Pacifica in Auckland. Moana scored three unanswered second-half tries to take the lead, with 5 minutes remaining before Jock Campbell's last-gap converted try snatched the win for the Reds. The result means that the Queenslanders are now all but guaranteed to finish in the top six. ABC News.
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10: Great to have your company here at the Adelaide Oval for a magnificent day of footy. It started at Docklands with North Melbourne recovering from a 43-point deficit to win by 6 over the Suns. The Pies in Scott Pendlebury's milestone game are the record-breaking 433rd outing, defeating Wallach Murrawa the Eagles by 10, and Geelong defeating Sydney by 27 points at Cadinia Park. Here at the Adelaide Oval, Carlton by 35 at the major break over Yada Pulte. And the visions from the power rooms are pretty damning. Josh Carr has boiled over. They've had a rough month of footy. Just the win over Geelong, really, in their last six. Outside of that, a couple of close losses. And I think they've reached a tipping point in terms of their efforts. So we'll see what they've got in this second half. Obviously, Carlton notoriously fading away. But maybe this is a new era under Josh Frazier. Around the grounds, the A-League Grand Final was on tonight. So quickly mute if you didn't want to hear the score. The winner of this year's A-League Premiership is Auckland FC, their first ever title. Remember, they were only founded a few years ago as well. They've knocked off Sydney FC 1-0. And Cameron Howison, the match winner, scoring at the 59-minute mark. So Auckland FC are your A-League Premiers for 2026. In the Super Netball, the Adelaide Thunderbirds had a huge win over the Giants, 70 goals to 37. That is a monstrous effort. It might be up there in terms of records. And the Mavericks defeated the Lightning by 10 goals, 63-53 as well. Text line tonight, 0437 774 774. Stephen, you've seen the vision of Josh Carr. That's Stephen Williams and Ebony Marinoff, your experts tonight, alongside myself, Aaron Bryans, and Tom Wilson. Steve, what was going on there in the power rooms?
11: Well, I don't think he had any alternative, really. You can speak nicely and stay calm and composed, but the effort that Port Adelaide showed us in that first half just wasn't acceptable. You know, Port have lost some games this year, but they've shown some character. But what they've delivered tonight has just been, just disappointing. So it'll be interesting to see what sort of bounce they get after that probably the best spray of Josh's short career.
10: it was a pretty damning vision, Noffy, to have all the players kind of individually in a circle and Kari's in the middle, turning around and eyeing each and every single one of them and giving it to them. It was pretty aggressive and demonstrative.

0: just tried to look on Twitter to find the footage. But yeah, like we touched on in the wrap up previous, it's been disappointing to watch, and they've had opportunities to kind of execute and score, but their execution and their decision making hasn't been at the level. And if your car, you'd be certainly frustrated at that. I feel like there's a lot of passengers. I won't even rattle them all off because there's that many. So
1: it's a bus full.
0: But for Carr just to be able to do that, you know, not in the mids, the forwards, backs, because essentially, you know, there's people tracking from behind in all areas. And I mean, Ollie Wines, not to call him out in particular, but if you're selecting him in this team, and obviously Aaron, you touched on him with his three clearances last week, and an all-time low in a lot of key categories. You've got to find a way for someone like Ollie Wines to get in the game, because it's hurting you. You know, he's in there as a genuine midfield rotation, and he's had one touch as a previous Brownlow medalist, and it's half time. And you're down by, you know, what, six goals?
2: It's damning, isn't it? He's had four centre-bounce attendances and, yeah, has one disposal for the game, Ollie Wines.
3: Which is not like Ollie. Normally you can rely on him, so I'm sure there'll be a reaction from a lot of those poor players in the second half.
4: You can see some vision of Zach Butters talking to the players now. It's his 150th game, and you'd expect a bigger response from his teammates. I know, Stephen, you played so many years at Port Adelaide. You would have had a lot of milestone games across those premiership-winning teams. It's not the half you want to see.
3: No, not at all, and particularly when he's probably one of the few guys that have actually led from the front. Him and Horne Francis have had a bit of the footy, but mind you, their direct opponents have probably been the ones that have done the most damage for Carlton. So they need to get hold of the footy. They need to move it a bit quicker, give their forwards an opportunity, one out, rather than when Carlton push all their numbers back. So Horne Francis is going forward. We've got Georgiadis up there as well. Wines has gone forward. Looks like Marshall's either on the bench or gone. Yeah, he must be on the bench. So they've decided that they're probably better served up forward with just Georgiadis as the leading tall.
2: So Kari shuffling the magnets, but all eyes on Carlton. Is this a new brand for them? Can they hold on to this lead after half time? 35 points is their advantage, as Josh Fraser found a way to keep them motivated for the full four terms. We're about to find out. Good crowd here at the Adelaide Oval. Bit of a chilly night in South Australia. Not too awful, but certainly enough to get your puffer on. Good footy hopefully to come. The Blues up 9-4-58 to Port Adelaide's 3-5-23. Here's the third term with Tom Wilson.
4: So in the middle of the ground, Pittnett knocks it straight down to Hewitt, who goes inside the forward 50 from the first bounce. Lear with the big fist to centre-half back, roved by Richards for Port Adelaide. He's not wasting any time. A high ball up towards Georgiadis, who is strong. Takes the mark, 75 from goal, rolls around on his right foot and hits Horne Francis on the chest. 45 out, right up against the paint of the boundary line in the right half forward flank.
3: There was a real change in style just then. Joe Richard marked the ball and then just turned and kicked the ball along to a one-out contest and gave his forwards an opportunity. And Georgiadis was good enough to win that contested mark.
4: So Horne Francis did look inside here trying to find a target, but 30 players probably in that forward 50. So he's going to have a tough set shot right in front of the light tower.
3: And Port would know Carlton's game after half-time hasn't been great, so if they can put a little bit of pressure on, you never know what can happen.
4: Across the face of goal, roving is McKinlay, flicks it out to Anastasopoulos, and he just slipped. He didn't even get boot to ball. Haywood ran out, handball to Walsh. They're under a bit of pressure here, Carlton, but working it out with the forward handball. Haywood gets it again, kicks up towards the wing. McGovern works, Evans under the footy, no push. Play on, says the umpire, as he kicks into the forward line looking for Kemp. Radigalia dropped the mark, Kemp to rove it. Tackle Radigalia, holding the ball, play on. Somehow got rid of it. Burgoyne kicks it out of the fence. That's going to run out over the boundary line, and it's coming straight back.
2: Gee, there were three howlers there, two pushing the backs, and then they're holding the ball opportunity for Asava Radigalia. Port fans frustrated. Carlton get a crack. Byrne inside 50. Alia gets in front, takes the intercept mark, as he's done all year for the Power. He's their defensive stalwart. He's in the left back pocket. Power kicking to the left-hand side of your radio dial, third term. Down 35. Short pass to Burgoyne. Larrick here and Ray Mann up to right half. Back, a hanger attempt there from Walsh. Couldn't take it, but did it.

0: Have to bring it down. Ainsworth gets it to Chera. He's surging by, but gets the belly of the ball across the face. And off hands, it's knocked over the boundary line, right forward pocket for the Blues.
1: Another real opportunity there for the Blues. That wasn't a hard kick. So Port a little bit lucky to get away with that.
2: So boundary thrown right forward pocket. 2.5 gone in this third term. A few inside 50s here for the Blues. Pitnett runs to the front, knocks it back towards the boundary line. And Byrne sees it over.
1: Joe Richards is also one that he started in the centre square, so he hasn't had a lot of time around the ball. So Carr's obviously decided to get a fresh face in amongst the clearance players.
2: A few extra reps. Boundary throw in, knocked to the front of the contest. Coming through from the back is a Port Adelaide player. Tackled to the ground. And it was Farrell. So we'll have another ball up. 35 from goal. That's Carlton's end. Lenny T just directing the traffic. So from the ball up, Hewitt's got the footy. Tackled by Byrne Jones. And kicked out of defence by Logan Evans. And finds Georgiades at left half back.
0: Mitch Georgiades. Just the one goal on the night and one out of the full. Short chip kick, lingered in the air a bit. Anastasopoulos had to deal with Newman coming the other way. Knocked it down for the Blues. Dirksen gets it to Hayward. Back towards the 50 for Carlton. Radigalia gets a clean fly at it as Alia keeps Mackay out of the drop. Across the defensive goal face go the Power. Now to Pulte through Ware. On return to the side after being omitted for a few weeks. Heads to the eastern side. He's looking for sweet little long. Could have worked. Berry didn't quite read the drop and it rolls over last disposal Carlton. Just joining us as well, Matty Carroll out early in the first quarter with an ACL. A likely

0: Loops the handball to Pitnett. Steps through traffic to Mackay. Rundown tackle from Burgoyne. 25 out. No whistle again. Port fans very confused about what holding the ball is right now. Clearing kick from Ware. Slips through the midst of Whitlock. Walsh had a jumper tug from Richards. Again, no whistle. Ball up to Calm on the eastern side. Umpire's just happy to watch in this third term. It's Carlton by 35.
1: Definitely that holding the ball interpretation has changed, hasn't it? Because we're used to seeing a lot of those paid. I don't mind it, but they just have to be consistent.
2: So free kick to sweeten the ruck contest. Handball to Ware. Got past Chera. Handballs to Richards. He's got the run of Butters on the outside. He'll want a 1-2 with Berry, and he does. So Butters goes inside the forward 50, looking for Anastasopoulos. He's got two Carlton players to beat. Haywood went to ground. Wines got on top of him. He's holding it in. Ball up, says the umpire. So Port Adelaide lock it in. Really haven't been able to get on top in this game. The first of the match, and since then it's been all Carlton. Horn Francis grabs the footy, tackled by Cripps. Umpire says, I'll have it. We'll do it all again at centre-half forward. The Blues up by 35 points.
0: Haven't had consecutive wins this year. Last time they went back-to-back was the end of last season. Pitting it down. Got it towards Wilson. Handball smothered, went up and down. Wines tries to bulldoze through. Spun in the washing machine, dropped it. No holding the ball, free kick, but Carlton win it anyway. Haywood to Newman. Now the kick down the line. Up towards the broadcast wing is clean. Kemp takes the mark. Up to McGovern. Strong in front of Radaglia. Just couldn't get there with the fist. Mitch McGovern. Just forward of centre wing. Port Adelaide flood back with a bit of a zone ahead of him. Called to play on, but Radaglia doesn't rush. McGovern finally puts it up into the 50. On the march was Frankie Evans. Willem Drew gets a hand in and knocks it over. Couple of little former players out there tonight. So Corey Durden, the former Blue, was essentially traded for Ben Ainsworth, who's out there. And Francis Evans played for the Cats and the Power. So a couple of small forwards trying to make their mark against their old clubs. It's the Blues by 35.
2: So Sweet and Pinnett falls out the back to Burn Jones. Quick kick around the body, looking for Georgiades. Rove by Smith to Haywood to Dean. He's on his wrong side, so he handballs forward. Inside the forward 50, snapped around.

0: and come out through the goals. So had to see Logan Evans backtrack and start again, and his kick is now a turnover. Straight towards Harry Dean, right half forward for the Blues, back towards the 50. Jaggersmith marks and wants to go. Turns it, kicks from 40 and misses to the left. He could have had the set shot, Jagger, but just got a little bit too excited. It's a minor score. Carlton's lead is 36, and that behind is our first score of the quarter. It took 7 minutes to get there on ABC Sport.
1: How would you describe the quality, Stephen?
2: Well, it's not the greatest, but Carlton are certainly still controlling the match.
1: Mitch Georgiades with a goal of, or a mark of the year contender if he pulled it down. He does love getting up high. Couldn't complete the mark. The quick kick around the body ended up with Nick Haynes, defensive side of centre wing. He gets it to Dirksen, finds Ainsworth in the middle of the ground. They're just picking Port apart. Another quick kick finds Walsh, forward of centre wing. Just picking apart. Just keep doing it. Finds Chera, 70 from goal. So many free players. Looking for Mackay. And Mackay got two hands, but it was roved almost for a moment there by Young. Couldn't complete the pickup. Farrell got the quick hands away. It was important to sweep. He's trying to find Horn Francis, who created some body contact. And he's going to get pinged for it front on. Newman wanted to play on, but it's going to come all the way back. Braden Ingram.
3: Some of the management of the power players is interesting. So Christian Moraes has been on the bench for 22 minutes of game time. Both he and Ollie Wines have played less than 50% game time. So it's interesting the way some of these players, Josh Lye as well, 15 minutes on the bench, and he's still there at the moment.
4: Is that just where Port Adelaide are at with their list? Or is that, that's two rotations. It's just crazy.
0: Harry Dean bangs it back towards the 50. Mackay nearly got it in a pack. Knocked down, head over the footy was Chera. Francis Evans off the ball, put a high one over Ware. Free kick to Yata Pulte. He'll hand it off to Logan Evans. They're down 36. The former mid-season draftee down the line of Whitlock. This is good movement for the Power. Whitlock doesn't really know what to do next, though. Waits for Berry to get ahead. Chips it over the top, and now he's got some time to turn and go. Open real estate. Berry swings it on the left into the 50. McKinlay's on the march. Newman brings it down. Georgiades can't get low enough. McKinlay pounces. Tight angle. Should have gone for something special and instead went for the handball. It's smothered by Cowan. Back towards Wilson. Little 1-2 with Haynes. Billy Wilson squeezes the kick down the line. Kemp will take it right.

0: Oh, you called it there, Steve. There's about six Carlton players and he kicked it straight to them. Now they're running and bouncing through Walsh through left halfback. Over the top to Chera. Another sweeping handball finds Evans. Bit of circle work out here for Carlton. Over towards Ainsworth. Dropped the mark. Got through a tackle. Back to Chera. Threw it to himself. And the umpire saw that one. Not going to get away with that. Port Adelaide win the free kick through Drew.
1: So Braden was on the money. It took 10 minutes for Port Adelaide to make their first sub in this third term. He had three at once, but a few players just stranded after half-time. Drew to Watkins, short pass wide, where right in front of the Bashir stand. Loopy one over the top to Burgoyne. Just methodical kick mark movement here. Uncontested brand of footy from the power. Drew just behind right half forward near the Odie stand. Down 36. Willem Drew sends Yadapul to inside 50. Huge fly from Horn Flances. Just couldn't bring it down. Jagger Smith front and square gives it to Pitnet. Dirksen's kick smothered. Ricochets to Wilson though. He can march it out of defensive 50. Strikes it hard up to the broadcast wing. Bounces favourable. Works for Kemp. He's trying to dance his way across Radigalia. He'll hand it to Eisen. Leans back on the kick. It's well weighted. Up towards the 50. Taken by Ainsworth. Might be in his range here. It's a tight angle to the right.
2: Just really look really... the clarity that Carlton bringing the ball out of the back half has been so much better than Port's. The way they've been able to defend has been terrific.
1: Ainsworth wants to share it and it's a good kick. Patrick Cripps out of the goal square. Takes it in front, 25 out. Still a tight angle to the right.
2: It's been a good move too, hasn't it? Playing him up forward. He hasn't spent a lot of time through the year up forward, but rather than go off the ground, he's a hard man to match up with when he does go forward.
1: Cripps again. He's going to try and kick it across the body. Right on 25 out, looking towards the Riverbank stand end. He opens the body, steps across and hooks it low and flat, wide right. Take a set shot, drop punt, Patrick Cripps.
2: It's a hard kick, particularly when it's your non-preferred left foot kicking the ball probably 40 metres. You've got to be pretty special to be able to do that.
1: Blues by 37 on ABC Sport, third quarter at the Adelaide Oval.
3: Just in that, he made the same mistake previous quarter. Cut it too short.
0: And Drew tried to switch the play. Cut off by Mitch McGovern, who unloads from 60. They're working out the back, Kemp and Cripps. But it cannons into the behind post. We'll have a boundary throw in.
1: Shout out to JC on the text line who says, hi team, tuned in at quarter time after a mate messaged me. I've been suckered in again, 50 years Blues fan. Let's hope their effort is better than their last few second half performances.
2: Well, they look like the only team that's going to score so far this quarter, and they've probably blown two or three really gilt-edged chances.
0: And just surging through was Ainsworth and got the handball away towards Smith, missed the target. We'll have another throw-in. Josh Carr's back on the bench, Stephen, so giving direct feedback to his players coming off the ground. Just can't see anything happening here for Port.
2: There hasn't been a real change in attitude or style, has there? It's just been more of the same. Carlton are dominating.
0: Boundary throw in, Ainsworth again, flicks it off to Eisen, tried to get through without taking it. Quick hands, finds Ware, kicks it out of defence, just in hope really, and Florent will be able to let this go out of bounds for the lasso free kick right between the two benches. Carlton lead by 37 points.
1: Ollie Florent, the former Swan, really flourishing at the Blues, called to play on and just sidesteps his way through McKinlay with ease. Up towards the 50 for Carlton. Radigalia gets in front to cut it off. Power have it in defensive 50. Should mention as well the context of Carlton's performance. So up by 18 at quarter time, 35 at the half. Now it's 37. But they have no Wietering tonight. He's out with a calf issue. No Ollie Hollins with a shoulder. Zach Williams managed. So that's 470 games of experience out. They brought 15 games in with the youngsters in Byrne and Dirksen and Young. And they're still on top of Port Adelaide here. Power switching it to the eastern side. Fist comes in on the pack from Dean. He's also looked very good. Now towards the front row, it'll be tossed in. Braden Ingram downstairs.
4: Todd Marshall with just the two touches, and you do wonder whether he's been mucked around a little bit. Of course, forward for much of his career. Played defence to start this year. A few injuries. Now back in the forward line, he's just struggling to have an impact.
0: Whitlock into the ruck. Knocks it down. Watkins v. Smith. Watkins gathers, gets the handball to Horn Francis. Chucks it on the boot around the body and Marshall couldn't complete the mark. Haynes snaffled it. Gets it back to Dirksen. Strolls through the middle of the ground. The switch is on. It's a dangerous

0: Nick Evans got first hands on it. Anastasopoulos there, putting some pressure on. Landed in his back. Play on, says the umpire. Berry handballs forward towards Moraes. Gathered by Kemp for Carlton. Forward handball from Florent to Smith. It was clean to Newman. And there's three players in the forward 50. And floating back there is Byrne.
1: Just wonderful play. Again, they had the numbers around the contest. And Jagger Smith, just the way he uses the footy, just takes the right option every time, looks a real class player, and they just were able to slice through Port Adelaide's defence and find an unmarked player 20 metres or 30 metres out straight in front.
0: Already got one for the night, Byrne. Great opportunity to make it two. In comes Byrne, goes the drop punt, and it's off the side of the boot, away to the left, minus score. So they're not putting Port away. 9-7-61, Port 3-5-23, 16 and a half gone, third term.
2: Third quarter reminiscent of Dreamtime at the G. We've had three behinds, haven't had a goal yet. Exiting kick coming straight back in for Carlton. Handed wide from Hewitt, and a long bomb goal. Will Hayward flushes it from deep for his second. And the Blues get one on the board in the third. Margins point out, game high 44 points. 10-7-67, plays 3-5-23. Saturday night footy on ABC Sport with our seven-time All-Australian Ebony Marinoff and our nine-time Premiership player and coach Stephen Williams.
3: Again, two forward flick handballs by Walsh and then finishing off that goal with Haywood. I mean, he was one of the finest players at Sydney Swans, and you probably forget just how good he was. It was such a stacked team, and they've brought him over to Carlton, and he probably hasn't, but he's playing a different role, so I don't like to judge, but that's certainly what Will Hayward can do, just skill execution. And I know he was a well-loved player at Sydney Swans because he did the little things well, very much team first. It looks like he's playing a little bit more wing tonight as well.
0: Back in the middle of the ground, a clearance finally for Port Adelaide. Drew down to Horn Francis, a quick entry inside the forward 50. Durden dropped the chest mark, flicks it back. A kick on goal is wayward. That was a great opportunity there for Moraes. Way to the right. Minus score 3-6-24. Carlton 10-7-67.
1: It's all under pressure, isn't it, Port Adelaide? There's nothing easy.
2: Blues by 43. Kick up towards Jagger Smith. Byrne Jones comes with a desperate diving fist. Knocked it down to Watkins. Up and under kick towards the 50. Knocked away from Drew. Byrne Jones tries to become the tackler. Wrapping up Hewitt. Ball bobbles out. Cowan sticks a boot at it. Can't connect. Butters. Slick. Picks up the footy. Darts backwards. Spots a target he likes. It's Mitch Georgiades. Haywood came the other way with the fist. Did well not to impede. Knocks it down towards Billy Wilson. He'll hand it to Walsh for the Blues. Keeps it in. 40 out from the defensive goal square. Hands it back to Haywood. He thumps it. Booming kick back towards the broadcast wing. McGovern was there. Hits the deck. Horn Francis, good. Got a handball out to Burgoyne. Evans now to Watkins. Outside of the boot. Pulls the kick. Here's Todd Marshall. 40 out. 45 to the left. The former leading goal kicker hasn't had one this season. Here's his crack.
1: We've been a bit critical of the Port Adelaide forwards, but to be honest, they really haven't had too much delivery tonight. That's one of the few occasions where they're able to lower their eyes. Jack Watkins was a player, and now it's up to Marshall to finish the job.
2: Hasn't had a goal in just under 2 years as a result of the Achilles injury and the defensive switch. Todd Marshall, on the pain of 50, starts it right. It's not going to come back. It'll sit short in the end, and Mackay's the only flyer. Takes the intercept mark for the Blues in the defensive goal square. No score. Carlton by 43, 19 played third term.
1: That would cause the coach to blow a gasket, letting the opposition just mark the ball uncontested in the goal square.
0: Yep, and being able to run it out as well. Under a bit of pressure, a high ball down the middle of the ground, and Butters was able to jump in and take the intercept mark, looking for a target. Marshall again couldn't complete it. Rode well by McKinlay. Takes on a few Carlton players. Lowers the eyes, and Whitlock marks in front of the scoreboard. 25 out in a tough angle.
1: McKinlay's one of the players. He hasn't had the greatest night, but he's looked urgent when he's been around the footy with his speed, and he's able to get in the clear and use the ball really nicely then.
0: So Whitlock with another shot on goal. You mentioned, Stephen, they've really been starved of opportunities. And around the body goes Whitlock on the left boot, and he's kicked one.

0: Finally! So it's been 40 minutes of game time since Port kicked their last goal. Whitlock gets on the board. They're 4-6-30. Carlton 10-7-67 into time on in the third term.
1: That was that kick that Patrick Cripps was looking for, wasn't it? The right footer kicking the left foot around the body. But, executed that really nicely, Jack Whitlock. And as I mentioned, I think he's going to be a really good player for Port. He's only young. Young talls take a little bit longer to develop. But every game he shows something different, and a very much needed goal by Port Adelaide.
2: Text coming in saying these former Swans are a great pickup. This is for the Blues. So Will Hayward essentially the steak knives of the Curnow trade. There were three first rounders and he got tagged in alongside it. And yeah, gee, what a terrific season for Ollie Florent. Future 30 cost.
0: Well. Yeah.
2: Career high 22 touches per game. Port get one back though. 37 points. They trail by it. Tapdown's going their way as well. Sweet gets it out towards Burgoyne, back towards the 50. Wilson got behind Berry, cuts it off and hands it towards Florent. Nearly run down by Richards, but he did impact the kick. Anastasopoulos left half forward, short pass towards the arc. Joe Richards probably too far out to score here. Former Magpie who got to play alongside Scott Pendlebury. Joe Richards guides it to the left forward pocket. Fly from the back from Dean, and coming the other way was Dirksen. It's enough to impede Georgiades and knock it over the boundary line. Well, we tossed in left forward pocket, northern end, which is the hill for the Power, down by 37.
1: The Blues are able to comfortably cover that kick when Port kicked the ball in like that.
2: Tossed in, Pitnet gets a hand on it, a couple of taps, knocks it out wide. Watkins out the back, quick kick off a step. Cowan loses it. It just wobbled through the air and he was backtracking. Tries to paddle it to his advantage. Right back pocket, McKinlay's tailing. Gets a tumbling kick, a worm burner up towards Mackay. Hands it off wide to Jagger Smith. The Blues have done well here. Chera gets it out to the broadcast wing. Nice kick up to Kemp. They've got the overlap now as well. Hands it to Eisen. Over the top to Hayward. He pump fakes again. Oh. Gets through Butters. Central kick. Blazing by Flynn Young. Misses to the right. Oh, it was exceptional end-to-end footy. They just didn't get the reward. Carlton by 38.
1: That's the sort of footy that Port were probably playing earlier in the year. Just be able to win the ball in the back half. Really nice slick hands. Use the numbers to work your way through the opposition and take the ball the length of the ground.
0: Farrell brings it back in for Port. Radigalia flies. Good grab. Runner Kemp. Handballs quickly to Evans. Just trying to get something going. Kicks long towards Durden. Hits the target on the chest. There are Port players streaming forward. He's going to go longer to Georgiades against Dean. Dean brings it to the front of the contest. Creates another one. McKinlay to Georgiades to Horn Francis. He lowered the eyes into the middle of the ground. Sweet marks 45 out directly in front. Could have blazed away there, Horn Francis.
1: Yeah, it's just a nice bit of composure, wasn't it?
0: It straightens him up.
1: Not sure about kicking it to a ruckman, but we'll see.
0: You're so old school, I love it. So Port going for back-to-back goals for the first time in the match. Broke a 40-minute drought earlier. In comes Jordan Sweet. He's going to have the distance. It's just going to be away to the right-hand side, minus score. 4-7-31, Carlton 10-8-68. 24 gone in the third term. Not many scores, so this is going to be a much shorter quarter.
2: Plenty of fallout to come your way in the postscript as well. We'll unpack this game, what happened at the MCG with the Pies winners, but plenty of injuries. Billy Wilson plays on from the defensive goal square and tried to ball past Durden, who wasn't having it. Holding the ball, free kick.
0: Oh, it's on.
2: And it's on. Melee. There's a few spot fires everywhere. Georgiades entangled with Newman. Richards is getting stuck into it with Cowan. Corey Dern doesn't care. He's backtracking on the mark. He's ready for his set shot against his former side. Billy Wilson, so good tonight. Just bit off more than he could chew.
1: If I was Durden, I'd kick this before the umpires turn it around and
2: there's
1: give it
2: to Carlton. There's still a melee while he's coming in for the set shot. It's all happening. Corey Durden gets one against his old mob and runs straight into the scuffle. Let's get this melee started, he says. It's happening all over the ground. Braden Ingram downstairs, what are you seeing?
3: Well, the scuffle was basically over and then Sam Walsh came from 60 metres away to take

0: They normally do, yeah.
1: Blues by 31. Corey Durden, one of eight players who's kicked a goal every game this season, continues that stretch for him as well.
2: Well, Durden went straight up to Newman, so interesting to see that. I don't know whether that's past players playing on the same team, but giving the fans what they want here on a Saturday night.
3: Gives them a bit of voice. Could they do something, Port Adelaide? They'll need another clearance. They're going to get it through Richards. An underarm ball up towards that man, Durden, who took on a couple of tackles. Might get pinged here. No. We'll have a ball up. Centre-half forward for the Power, Braden Ingram.
4: The last two centre bounces, Zach Butters has started at half-back inside the defensive 50. A curious one.
3: Very curious. Walsh goes with the handball, gathered by Horn Francis, shrugs one tackle, takes a bounce as he was tackled by Cripps, got it away just in time, but it causes a turnover for the moment. Carlton, normally pretty good with the hands, but Wines was better. Got it to Drew, kicks up towards Richards, tackled by Walsh, pulled out of the ground there by Hewitt. He was tackled by Sweet. Ball remains in dispute. They're pretty happy to hold it in. They will. We'll have a ball up just forward to the centre circle for the Power.
0: Horn Francis was nearly the old Kevin Bartlett, wasn't it? Throw the bounce the ball out.
1: Audacious. He had four around him and went for a bounce. Sweet takes it out of the ruck. Enters inside 50 with his kick. Knocked away from Durden by Cowan. Tackle laid by McKinlay. Holds things up 45 out. So Port have won the quarter. 2-1-4. It's not quite the navy blue of old capitulating after half time, but they've lost a third term here if they can't get one late. Tap down on Francis's kick smothered. Ricochets out to Logan Evans, who pulls the trigger from 55. It's just going to fall short on the goal line. Intercept mark taken. Mitch McGovern got back in time. That's a big one for the Blues. They'd leaked the last two. Margin could have dropped down to 25. It's going to be a five-goal game heading into the final term. Nick Haynes in the right back pocket runs down the crop. And it is Carlton by 31 at three-quarter time. 10-8, 68 to Yada Pulte's 5-7, 37. The Blues just lost a bit of their lead at halftime, but it's not diabolical. I wouldn't be raising any red flags just yet. There's no alarm bells, but there's still a quarter to go. Can Carlton hold on and get back-to-back wins for Josh Frazier? The thoughts of Ebony Marinoff and Stephen Williams about to come your way. Goal scorers at the final change for the Blues. Two to Haywood and Kemp. Singles to Byrne, Eisen, Hewitt, Walsh, McGovern and Cripps. Meanwhile for the Power, two to Horn Francis. Singles to Durden, Georgiades and Whitlock. Matt Carroll injuring his knee in the first quarter and expected ACL there. Otherwise, clean bill of health for both sides after that incident. It is great to have your company for this blockbuster run of fixtures today on ABC Local Radio, Sport Digital and ABC Listen. 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
1: Exiting kick comes straight back in for Carlton. Handed wide from Hewitt and a long bomb goal. Will Haywood flushes it from deep for his second. And the Blues get one on the board in the third. Margins blown out. Game high, 44 points.
3: And around the body goes Whitlock on the left boot, and he's kicked one! Finally! So it's been 40 minutes of game time since Port kicked their last goal.
1: Billy Wilson plays on from the defensive goal square and tried to ball past Durden, who wasn't having it! Holding the ball, free kick.
3: Oh, it's on!
1: And it's on! Corey Durden gets one against his old mob and runs straight into the scuffle! Let's get this

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1: Bit of a fight back late from Yardapulti, but Carlton have controlled the contest up until about time on of the third. They've looked like the better team. The question is, has Josh Fraser found the answer for their second half fade-outs? There's a quarter to go. They're up by 31. Feels like it's a pretty decent margin, but it's not unchaseable for Port Adelaide. 10-8-68 to the Powers, 5-7-37. Now I'm Bryans and Tom Wilson with you for the call alongside Ebony Marinoff and Stephen Williams. And Moffey, just looking at the numbers in that third term, Carlton have been prolific all night, but 11-2 clearances against them in the third quarter.
2: Well, we challenged them at the half-time and wondered what would come. And Carr, I'm sure, you know, you can see his intent with what he's saying. I'm sure some of the statistics, he would have absolutely just said to the boys it was not good enough. But I thought they were just able to win their fair share of the footy. The ground ball was, prior to the first half, was a worrying sign. I think Carlton were plus 20-odd, and that's not just scrambles. That's like your loose balls, your hard balls. So they were certainly able to even that up. And I mean, they were still plus 20, Carlton, with the handballs, but had been kicking at about 73%, and that was down to the 64. But even tonight, I thought, like, Jason Horne-Francis' ability to stay in each contest, we just probably need Butters to stand up a little bit more. But that was probably a much more complete quarter from Port Adelaide. If you're looking at the statistics, I spoke about the bus half full. You know, you've had numerous in Logan Evans with 7, Bergen got busy with the 7 as well, and Ware with 6, continuing on with the sweet impact with the hit-outs. I certainly thought he got on top, which he did. He had 7 hit-outs to pit nets 3 that quarter.
3: It was certainly a improved performance from Port Adelaide, but to be honest, Carlton should have increased their lead. They missed 2 or 3 absolute gimmies running into open goals. So although Port were able to kick 2-2, the Blues 1-4, I think Carlton would be a little bit dirty that they're not a bit further in front. 31 points is a pretty handy lead, particularly when you've only kicked 37 for the night. So, you know, Port would probably have to kick 7 or 8 goals in this quarter, and they just don't look like they got it in them.
1: Funny how when Patrick Cripps has a quieter one, it's not as damaging. So just the 4 touches in that third quarter. But, yeah, he was incredible in the first half. So I wonder if that played a role, given in the first quarter he had 13 touches and 4 clearances. And in the second, Patrick Cripps has followed that up with 6. So, yeah, quite a third term for him. I'm sure he'll bounce back in the fourth. Braden Ingram's downstairs with all the injury news across the night.
4: So as we know, Aaron Matt Carroll out of the game with what the Blues fear is an ACL. Mostly clean bill of health aside from that. Interestingly, I mentioned Zach Butters at the end of that term, or the back end, was starting at halfback. He's gone there again. Josh Carr grabbed him at the 3-quarter time huddle. Perhaps to explain that move, he was then in the defensive line group. So certainly something I haven't seen before, with him not being in the middle here at the moment. It is, again, a very different look at that first 4 at the centre bounce. Drew, Burgoyne, Sweet and Richards.
1: So are we about to get a bit of deja vu? The Power have fought back in a fair few contests the last month and fallen short. And Carlton last week looked like a new and improved outfit. They knocked off the Dogs by 12 with a last quarter blitz. And they hold on here, 31 points to their advantage in the final change. Saturday night footy on ABC Sport. Earlier, the Roos beat the Suns by 6 after being down 43. The Pies beat the Eagles by 10. Geelong knocked off the Swans by 27. We'll wrap it all up for you shortly. And now it's time for the final term. Jordan Sweet flies alongside Pitnet. Neither get a clean tap. Burgoyne collapses into the footy. Ripped out of there by Cripps, though. Handball was tight and tough towards Walsh. Drew wraps him up. Ball up centre square. Carlton by 31.
3: If Port Adelaide are any chance, they have to kick a couple of goals quickly and put that doubt into the Carlton minds.
5: So Sweet takes it out of the ruck, tries to get it clear, and just drops it in the end. Play on, says the umpire. Walsh gathers for Carlton, kicks towards centre-half forward. Lye takes the mark and takes the game on. Goes straight down the middle of the ground looking for Marshall, who marks 50 out. Port Adelaide players streaming back. Horn Francis is in the goal square. And Marshall's going back. Now, he's had a shot earlier and he didn't make the journey.
3: Well, this is what he's paid for. He's an experienced goal kicker. Needs to go back. If Porter had to have a chance, he needs to go back and kick this.
5: The reason he was sent back in defence is he's elite kicking. So he's got an opportunity to give Porter a sniff. He's going to take a kick of 50 metres. Big Todd Marshall for his first goal of the year. Steps to the right. And slots it. There's a heartbeat for the Power. And they all get around the big fella. 617 days since his last major. Gets the first of the last. There's 6-7-43. Carlton 10-8-68.
2: Well, four-goal game now. Could they do it again against the Baggers? They're renowned this year for their fourth quarter fade-outs, and we just touched on it earlier. The third quarter was certainly won by Yautupuli and off to a flyer in the fourth term.
3: Josh Lloyd did really well just to be able to intercept that ball and then just play straight on rather than go back behind his mark, as most of them have done all night. He played on, got it down there quickly, and it's amazing. You give forwards an opportunity, one out against their defenders, and they'll win more than they lose.
1: I wonder if there's a fair few knees wobbling around the country, and particularly over east. Carlton have led for pretty much the entirety of the night. Margins down to 25. Tap down. Port Adelaide again out of the middle. Burgoyne to Butters. Couple of bounces. Archers the back. The stand-in skipper in game 150. Hits on Francis. Juggled and hit the deck. And it bounced off the turf while he still had his mitts on it. They don't pay the mark. Wilson mops it up and hands it to Haynes. He kicks up to left half back to Florent. That was one of those where kind of what we see in cricket. If you have the footy, but you fall into the turf and then it just bobbled out.
5: He dropped it.
3: Yeah. I think it was fair enough play on.
5: So Florent at left half back, up the line. Flying McGovern. Staying down was Burgoyne. Lie after affecting the spoil. Tries to gather the footy. Got the handball away just in time. And Burgoyne was happy to see that out over the boundary line in front of the Carlton bench. So we'll have it chucked in.
3: He would have probably liked to see Zach Ballard just pin the ears back and kick the goal there, just streaming through the 50-metre arc with a full head of steam.
5: Yeah, and he had so much steam, he just had too much on that kick for Horne Francis, who still nearly grabbed the mark. Boundary throw in. Sweet knocks it forward. Butters running through, couldn't lay the tackle. Handball out towards Hewitt for Carlton to Walsh. From 75 out, long kick inside the forward 50 for Mackay. He's held him extremely well tonight, the big fella. And Carlton are wild about Harry as he takes the mark in the left forward pocket. It's going to be a tough shot for a left footer.
3: It was a strong mark, wasn't he, considering, you know, he's on a terrific player in Aaliyah. To be able to hold the ball like that was outstanding. Now this is the tough part of the contest.
5: He's going to run around on his right boot. Harry Mackay snapping, and it's narrow. So minus score, Carlton 10-9-69, Port 6-7-43. 4 minutes gone in the final term for ABC Sport.
3: What do you reckon the percentage of the old snapping for goals are tonight? There's maybe one in about eight.
2: It's a freak out. I was just thinking that. That's four goals from Carlton.
1: Hasn't been the best audition if you're a snap around the body kind of guy. Port Adelaide kick it out towards the broadcast wing. Fist comes in straight back towards the 50. Jagger Smith there gives it to Francis Evans. Curling from 45. It's shepherded through. Frankie against his old side gets one back. Port Adelaide with a turnover out of defensive 50 is costly. The Blues by 32. 11-9-75 to Yautupuli's 6-7-43. Four played, final term, Saturday footy on ABC Sport.
3: It was just really poorly structured from that kick out from Port Adelaide. Once the ball was punched back, it was just Carlton. Loose players everywhere. They could have raffled it. Frankie Evans was the one that finished the job, but there were Carlton players loose everywhere.
5: Yeah, from that spoil, Stephen, wasn't it? There's four players converged on it and pick your target.
3: If you've got to kick it long to a contest like that, your numbers have to get to the front and square of the contest. That's where the ball's going to go. That's where it lobbed, and it was all Carlton.
5: So back out to a 32-point margin. Pitnett knocks it down, and Jagger Smith runs through and hits Harry Mackay on the chest. 45 out and a slight angle to the right. That's clean.
3: It is. He started off the year playing like a legend and dropped off a little bit, which young players do. But he looks really fresh tonight, and every time he's got the ball, he's looked all class.
5: 23 touches, 10 contested. Had a clearance to his numbers, up to three for the night. Harry Mackay is going to go the drop punt from 50 metres. To go bang, bang for the Blues. He does. They're wild about Harry. And Carlton can see the finish line in sight. They're 12-9-81. Port 6-7-43. Six gone in the last.
3: He's been good tonight, hasn't he, Harry? He's just such a big man. He's 200-plus centimetres. doesn't get any smaller as the game gets longer and the players get tired. And it was a great finish, 50 metres out. He kicked the ball right on the 50-metre arc and goal umpire didn't move. He's had issues with his kicking over the over his footy journey, but that was an important one for the Blues and that went straight through the middle.
2: Well, he's had his hand in 12 score involvements, but also with the score assists as well. He's had three. So he's very clean, but it's exciting to see for Baggers fans, a young talent at the centre bounce on numerous occasions.
1: Massive confidence booster here as well, where the Power kicked the last two of the third and the first of the fourth, and Carlton don't fade away. They don't crumple. That being said, Port's got it out of the middle here. Horn Francis received the tap, drills it towards Whitlock. Late fist came in from Haynes, knocks it away. Wilson to Dirksen. Kick out towards Evans, who's clobbered with a straight fist. Wasn't happy about that and gets stuck into Whitlock. Nicky Cowan comes to remonstrate. He pop back up and kicks up to right half forward. Ooh. And they will play the 50 metres. It was very delayed, but it was there. A late spoiling attempt just across the face. Hawkins just a little bit careless. But yes, Carlton responding when put under pressure. Led for the majority of the night. Game high margin was 44. It's been a day of comebacks. So North, their second best comeback in history. And they recovered from a 43-point deficit to beat the Suns. If Port win this one, it would be their best ever comeback in history. And another 50. Couple of kick marks as Dirksen got it to Newman, then McGovern. Berry stood off the mark. And McGovern gets marched off the stand rule up towards the 50.
3: Not sure that what that one was for.
2: Protected zone.
1: Protected zone, yeah. So but where, I think, came into stand at Berry.
3: It's ridiculous. The AFL just should be hanging their head in shame. That's just ridiculous, that. He's having no bearing whatsoever on the play. To play 50 metres and basically give a team a shot at goal for that is just ridiculous.
1: It was about 10 wide, Berry, and probably where, I guess, a handball receive would be. But, I mean, it was very shortly after the mark. Mitch McGovern won't mind. Josh Fraser watches on anxiously. Mitch McGovern from 50. That's a nice hit. It's carrying towards the goal line and fades to the right. Minor score, Blues by 39 at the Adelaide Oval. Eight played, final term on ABC Sport.
5: So Port Adelaide, the last three, and then
2: Butter's taken the kick out of you, Tom. Know, that's padding for his 150th.
3: You know you're struggling, aren't you, when the best player's kicking the ball out.
5: And he takes a bounce. Maybe that's why he's back there. Sweeping handball to Ware. And it was so obvious. Icing. Put the icing on the cake with the right boot. Oh, and the goal line. Radigalia saved it there. The goal line boy's going to check. He just did too much, didn't he, the young fella?
3: Played it really well, didn't he?
5: Took the bounce.
3: Just needed to put a bit of air in it.
5: And it was on the non-preferred right. They're going to check this one. It was pretty clear from 100 metres away.
3: We could tell from here. We could tell from here that he touched it.
5: That's pedantic, to say the least. We know we've had a few issues with Crows games here, Stephen. But
3: yes.
5: Probably a little unnecessary. Minus score. Carlton go to 12-11-83. Port 6-7-43.
1: He's cost you a quality call there, Tom. That was a very nice moment for the young man. Just didn't get enough of the footy. Darcy Byrne-Jones heads hard and straight right up the spine towards the centre square. Drew tried to bring it down. There's an over-the-shoulder contact. It's going Carlton's way. They're going to take the advantage. Everybody stopped. They heard the whistle. Everybody turned to the umpire, except for Jagger Smith. So it gets the free kick played on, sent straight into the 50. Jack Eisen gets another crack.
5: It's an interesting one, that advantage, because when everyone stops and looks for the umpire and the player with the footy sees which direction it is, it's tough.
3: It is tough, and it's been tough for 20 years as they've been doing it.
1: Set shot straight in front, 35 out. Jack Eisen, the yorta-yorta and Wiradjuri man, misses to the right. And it's the Blues by 41. He's just creeping towards a highlight play, Jack Eisen. Just can't cap it off. 10 minutes played, final term on ABC Sport.
5: He's going to keep his perfect record on something miraculous happens in footy. Brought back in the down the middle of the ground. Wines, a rare touch for him. Tackled as he handballed, gathered by Cripps. The turnover's on. Haynes goes very short to Evans. Certainly wasn't the journey. And he's wrapped up in a tackle by Watkins. And then we'll have a ball up in the middle of the ground. So umpires in there. Quickly throws this one up. Pitnet in front of Whitlock. Quick hands from Cripps to Newman. Finds his teammate in Young. 60 from goal. Players leading hard at him. And he's going to go a chip kick towards the top of the goal square. Lear brought it to the front. Roved cleverly. Handballed over the top towards McGovern. Lye intercepts. Takes him on. Handballs to space. Running onto it is Anastasopoulos in the left back pocket. Finds Horn Francis up the ground.
1: Marks at left half back, but has to wait for some options to flood forward. The Hornet, who has two on the night and 28 touches now as he kicks on the 45. Into the corridor. Richards to Butters off half back again. Kicking to no one. Straight up to half forward. And the Blues were waiting. Nick Haynes gobbles that up. Sure what Zach Butters was thinking, but the backline move hasn't really worked so far. He's had a couple of really poor turnovers.
2: Are you trying to get something going from the halfback, putting Butters there? Is that what we think?
6: No question about that.
1: Right intent, but wrong execution. Haynes went out towards Eisen on the Eastern Wing logo. Back to Billy Wilson, and the Blues will just chip away at the clock here. Cowan, centre halfback, short to Walsh. We've got 12 to go in the final term. It's Carlton by 41. We'll wrap up all the games earlier today and get some reaction, hopefully in both camps as well, for you. On air till 11 Eastern. Walsh across the half-back line. Use Newman, his kick a little casual. Port cut it off. Watkins around the body, looks for Wines. Haven't seen him tonight. Just can't reel that footy in. Goes for the second bite, trying to extract it. There will be a ball up. Ollie Wines with the 5 touches tonight, the Brownlow medalist.
3: Just doesn't look himself. Whether he did mention after the game in Darwin last week that it's the hardest minor round game he's ever played in, so maybe he's still suffering from dehydration.
5: So Mackay's quick kick forward went through a couple of power players' hands, but Evans was clean to Butters to McKinlay. Long inside the forward 50, pushed underneath it was Marshall. No free, roving at the back was Georgiades. Hits the post. Quick kick on the left. And a player running with him into the goal square is Whitlock, but minor score for the big forward. They go to 6-7 or 6-8, 44, and Carlton 12-12, 84.
1: Almost had a power game when Mitch Georgiades had just a goal. But there's another blemish to his record in the season. Exiting kick from Carlton, no good. Lingered in the air. Radigalia gets across Dyson with the fist. Boundary throwing near the Rusciuto stand.
3: One of the few times tonight that Port have actually been able to neutralise the ball coming out of their forward half and cause a boundary throw-in.
1: 40,597 in attendance tonight. Saturday night footy, although I imagine a few of them might have already headed for the gates. Mackay taps it down to Walsh, gets it out to Ainsworth, turns on a dime for the Blues, and up to half forward. His kick is well weighted to Kemp, turns and spots the overlap, marching into the 50s, McGovern, and he hits him just outside the goal square, angle towards the scoreboard. Mitch McGovern back with the flight, and it might be all said and done now for Port Adelaide. The Blues flying at the Adelaide Oval.
3: Just look far too good, don't they? Their method, the way they've moved the ball from the back half through the midfield, has been so much better than Port Adelaide's, and that was just another classic example of it.
1: Another kick around the body coming. This one's not that much of an angle. They haven't worked for Carlton all night. Mitch McGovern tries to buck the trend, hooks it on the left, and puts it through the big sticks. Blues by 46. Josh Frazier can feel the consecutive victories now. McGovern's got 2. They're out to 13-12-90. Yada Pulte 6-8-44. 10 to go, final term. Saturday footy on ABC Sport with Ebony Marinoff and Stephen Williams.
3: They've just worked harder, Ebony, I reckon. When they've actually won the ball, it's always been Carlton that have been willing to push harder and get back behind the Port Adelaide defence. And, that's just a mindset thing, and they've been a lot better at it tonight.
2: Well, you can just see with that transition through the corridor, Port Adelaide not able to defend that at all. I mean, it is fast ball movement, but I know Port Adelaide have been able to get on top, but Carlton have seen, like, they've had that superior fitness over Port Adelaide all tonight, and very youthful Carlton have looked. Powerful and youthful.
5: Horn Francis out of the middle, bangs it forward, brings it to ground. Whitlock roves, handballs to Georgiades. Ball being pinballed around and powers forward line. Carlton working hard. That was clean from Florin. Streams through centre half back with Jagger Smith. Kicks to a contest on the wing. And they've just got numbers everywhere here, Carlton. They're just reading it best. Ainsworth goes by hand. Goes to Young, who kicks a banana on his left foot

0: up towards centre half forward, but Sweet works his way back. I think there's going to be a free here to Mackay for a Shepherd in the contest. He gets the free, 60 from goal. He's saying he's going to have a shot. I mean, this would take a monster. So he runs around, 55 out, kicks to the top of the goal square. Josh Lye in there trying to fist it through. Rode by Burney, had his head ripped off there by Burgoyne. He'll get a free kick in the right forward pocket, right in front of the scoreboard.
1: First of the ball again, and you're going to win those free kicks. So Carlton just have been a lot more alert than Port Adelaide, and definitely a free kick.
0: So entering party time stages here for the Blues. Total domination. Port kicked three in a row across the late in the third quarter and the start of the fourth, but they're responding. And he snapped it around the body for a minor score. So goal umpire took their time there, but just a little narrow. So 13-13-91, Port a 6-8-44.
1: Could have had three or four tonight, Taylor Byrne. You just missed some fairly simple ones.
2: Evans links up with Burgoyne, gets it to Richards, and straight up the corridor got a power, but Horn Francis hands it to Chera. Turnover Carlton. Cripps does enough to knock it towards Jagger Smith, coming back for a hold. And Chera just latched onto Anastasopoulos on the turf. So Port get one back. Anastasopoulos wide. Uses Lye and now Watkins for Yardapulti. Sweeping handball over the top to Berry. Took a while to get to him. He's crunched for his efforts, but gets it to Moraes. Hasn't played a lot of game time tonight. Played on. He's trying to dart and dodge and duck and weave. Oh. 5 deeds of dodgeball. Hewitt gets in. Ball pops out. Holding the ball. Free kick as Joe Berry's brought to the deck by Ison. Just Moraes got trapped. Sold Berry into trouble and it was all over. Ison plays on. Kick smothered. Berry cut across, ricochets to Hayward though. He gets it back to the young man. Ison in game two. He's looked very good. Hands it off. Down the line, kick come from Jagger Smith. Was targeting Byrne, couldn't control it. Josh Lye the other way. Drills it back to the 50. Another turnover. Just stuck between the arcs. The Blues through Haynes lead by 47 points. Final term on ABC Sport.
0: Haynes flicks it back to Dean. And about 25 metres back into defence. Oh, makes it hard for his teammate in Florent, who had the composure in the end. Got to keep your composure, and he does. Finds Chera in the right back pocket. Short to Ainsworth. Now he decides to play on and kicks towards the wing. One-on-one contest mismatch. Harry Mackay in front of Jace Burgoyne. He's doing as they please at the moment, the Blues. Short to Florent. As he assesses his options. Goes to Cowan now. Offensive side of centre wing. Out of sight of the ground. Carlton in total control. Up by 47 points. Kicks the ball up to right half forward. Pit net at the back of the pack. Takes a good grab. Handball to Ainsworth. Short pass inside the forward 50. Was looking for his teammate in Kemp, but Aaliyah gets across to cut it off. And we'll have a boundary throw in. Right half forward for the Blues. They lead it by 47 points as we enter time on.
1: Did they sack Michael Voss 2 weeks too soon? Do you think he would have got this performance out of them?
0: They did play well in Brisbane.
1: Maybe it was last game. Maybe it was coming.
2: Tossed in, sweet down. Chera, though, sends Carlton inside 50. Mackay flies. Can't control it. Butters with the handball out. Watkins under pressure. Has to get rid of it as he's tackled. Turns it over. Ison does the same. Berry for Yardapulti. Releases Butters, who puts on the jets. Burns his way off halfback. Gets it towards Richards, who zigs by Florent. Kick over the top to Whitlock. Has the run of Logan Evans. Gets around Cowan. Oh. Hands it to Anastasopoulos, but didn't hit him. It was wide. And Anastasopoulos just got a fingertip to it in the end. That would have been a nice moment for the young man. Just a little late error from Port Adelaide in that chain cost them a shot at goal.
0: Well, Georgiades is all alone in the goal square.
1: Evans just had to kick it over to Georgiades. But, it's been one of those nights.
2: Newman with the clearing kick. Mackay now behind centre wing broadcast side. Blues by 47 at the Adelaide Oval.
0: Mackay long. Flying was Lye. And Lye with the fly takes the mark.
1: He's actually done okay tonight.

0: to Ware. Inboard on the 45 kick to Richards. Running through was Butters. Finds him. He's going to take on Cripps. Got the kick away just in time and leading at the foot. He was Durden. He dropped it. He was the only one that read the ball. Dropped a sitter. Berry Rose runs around on his left foot. Kicks to the goal square. Whitlock's there and marks. Whitlock takes the mark in the goal square. There's a way. Durden dropped a sitter, but well roved by Joe Berry.
1: It was well roved and a nice kicking board to Whitlock, who, as I said, he's shown that he's got a nice pair of hands and he's 200 centimetres, so he's going to be a handy player for Port.
0: For his 13th goal of the season, point blank range. Port get another in this second term. They go to 7-8-50, Carlton 13-13-91. 22 minutes gone. Downstairs to Braden Ingram.
2: A forgettable night for the Power. Could be about to get even worse. Lear Alier has just limped off. He fell straight to his feet as he came off the ground, and now he's just limped his way onto the bench, being assessed by the medicos.
1: That's not the player they want to lose. Probably one of their top three important players. So hopefully it's nothing too serious.
3: Interesting, like Zach Butters is in the top three of the coaches' votes. He's only had the 7 contested possessions. I haven't seen a real hard tag from Carlton, but it looks like every time he has the football or is going towards it, he's getting checked, and Carlton's certainly putting some work in to make his night difficult. Definitely not one of his best games in terms of the contribution.
4: 14 kicks at 50% as well. It's Carlton by 41 out of the middle. Burgoyne with a rushed exit, but it will come back. Free kick to Yardapulti. Patrick Cripps impeding Jason Horne-Francis. Started hot, the Hornet, went a little quiet in the middle. He's picked it back up late. Short to Richards. Marks ahead of Florent in the centre circle.
1: Actually hasn't done too bad. He's shown a little bit of life around the middle when he went into the middle after halftime.
4: Yeah, there's something happening in back play here. Dean's gone down, and the only Port Adelaide player near him is Jordan Sweet, who's begging for forgiveness, but as a result, it is a turnover for the free kick off the ball. So where we were was in the middle of the ground. And
1: hope it wasn't a gut punch.
4: Yeah, it'll be a week if so. It sounds like it was high contact, we're hearing. So anyway, turnover in the middle. Carlton, we're about to defend an inside 50 entry, are going to get one of their own. Florent to Wilson. Little 1-2 with Cowan. Billy Wilson arches the back. Wilson on the deserted island misses to the right. It is Carlton by 42 points late in the final term.
0: So bring out a defence where Jeezy took way too long there. Didn't want to use his right foot and he's kicked it out on the full.
1: Yes, a few poor players have been showing up tonight against real pressure. They just haven't been able to handle it.
0: So Harry Mackay is going to get the set shot. It'll take a kick of just over 50 metres. And where the point of the 50 meets the boundary line. Going to go the drop punt. Unloads, and I don't even know if that came back in the field of play. They're going to pay the free kick up near the goals, but went out much earlier than that. So Port Adelaide with the opportunity to bring it back in now. Oh, Marshall's had a shocker. Rove by Moraes, took on the tackle of Evans, gets it to Burgoyne to Butters. Handball's over the top to Watkins. He tries to get past Dean. Does well enough to Richards. Handball's to Burgoyne. There's two Carlton players there. One of them is Haywood, and he's thrown to the deck by Georgiades. Richards roves it. Handball's to Moraes. Watkins on the run. He's got Newman for company. Gets the short pass forward to Durden. And if he can get it over the top to Whitlock, he stepped over the mark, the Carlton player. The umpire hasn't paid the 50. We all saw it. Whitlock finally gets the footy 30 from goal in the right forward pocket.
1: That's the one it's there for, isn't it, that one, when they stop the player from playing on. He's certainly come forward, but the umpire gave him the benefit of the doubt.
0: They pay a 50 when someone runs 10 metres past.
1: I know.
0: Past,
1: it's you know, having no influence on the game.
0: It's quite interesting. We could go on about that, but Whitlock has a shot on goal. He's kicked 2 for the night. This will take a good effort. Going the drop punt. Starts it online, but just drifts across the face of goal for a minor score. Port go to 7-9-51. Carlton 13-14-92. We've got 26 minutes gone, and Carlton fans listening can certainly enjoy this one. They have dominated from start to finish.
4: So I think Sweet will be okay with that incident off the ball. Just trying to block for Georgiades and got Dean high. Clearing kick comes from Florent out towards the broadcast wing. 4-on-4 hits the deck. Watkins puts his head over it, gets it out to Moraes. Radigalia took an eternity to kick towards the 50. Got tackled for his troubles and nearly got it towards Whitlock. This came in from Cowan. Billy Wilson for the Blues. Uses Hewitt, didn't know what to do with it. And Moraes gets him, holding the ball right half forward. Another entry to come for Yardapulti. Showing some signs like just like they did up north, but same as last week, it might be too little too late. Moraes into the 50. Jordan Sweet takes the mark. 35 out, slightly to the right. How about these numbers for the Blues? Leading possession getters, Cripps 29, Walsh 27, Jagger Smith 26. The Stars have fired tonight. Jordan Sweet for a late response. Crosses the paint of 50. Kick's not too bad. Just a straight line towards the left-hand upright and ends up being a minor score to the left. Carlton by 40 here at the Adelaide Oval, closing in on the full-time siren.
1: He's a big man that's got quite a nice action. He should actually be better. He's had two shots of goal tonight, two fairly simple ones, and missed them both, which has been the tail of his season. He's had the opportunities to probably kick 10 or 12 goals.
0: Cowan brings it out up towards Mackay, creates a contest. Butters with a quick kick around the body, but there's only Carlton players waiting there. Walsh gathers, switches the play out wide to right half back. Finds his teammate in Chera. He goes short in turn to Eisen. Right blue boots of the young blue. Goes in board to Walsh. Couldn't complete the mark. Berry takes on the tackler. Handballs to Burgoyne, to Horn Francis. He's 55 from goal. He unloads to Jason Horn Francis and bounces it through. Well, he has been the standout for the Power. That's his third goal. Go along with 32 touches. He's back in form. Is the Hornet, Port 8-10-58. A consolation goal. Carlton 13-14-92.
1: Yeah, he has been the one player, hasn't he, at Port that actually has looked fresh and whatever he's done has been pretty good. A couple of turnovers, but on the whole, he's had a pretty good night. Kicking efficiency only 52% though, so that's probably a knock on him. You need to be better than that if you're classed as an elite midfielder.
3: Well, he's probably made a couple of uncharacteristic decisions tonight, but then on the other hand, he's pulled some kicks that you go, wow, that's why you're one of the most talented up-and-coming players in the competition. But if you're having 32 and 10 first possessions, 8 inside 50s, 3 goals, like, that's a Nick Daicos game.
4: So the Power will lose 6 of their last 7. The Blues are about to go back-to-back under Josh Fraser. Out of the middle, Hewitt caught high on Francis the offender. Free kick just next to the Ghana logo. Hewitt, the North Adelaide product, kicks up to the attacking edge. Byrne, it slipped through his fingers. He tries to tow it towards the 50. Cripps with a clean gather. Handball picked off, though. Burgoyne back to Radigalia. Over the top to Marshall. Watkins has some space at right half-back. Takes a bounce, hands it to Moraes. Tries to dart through Hayward, wrapped up, holding the ball. Free kick Carlton. They might get one last crack here at the Adelaide Oval as the Port fans make their way towards the exits. Will Hayward. Points long. Tries to caress it into the pocket. Cripps gathers, hands it towards Byrne. Spear. Big tackle laid. And holding the ball.
1: They haven't played holding
4: Jeez,
1: the ball
4: Taylor
1: all night.
4: Taylor Byrne took it on the bounce.
1: I think they just had to get that one out of their system.
4: So Carlton banished their Blues. Josh Fraser's no one-hit wonder. They've gone back-to-back with a 34-point win at the Adelaide Oval.

They ticked a lot of boxes tonight, Carlton. They led by 18 at quarter time after four unanswered goals in the first, 35 at the half. Port had a little fight back late in the third quarter, reduced the deficit to 31, kicked the first of the final term, and you thought, gee, they might fade away here again, the Blues, but they answered their critics. They've shown that they've evolved under their interim coach, and Carlton in the second half holding on. They win by 34.

0: Michael Voss, who? Josh Frazier's taken over. He said publicly he doesn't really want the gig. He doesn't think he's ready for it. But, gee, he showed in the last fortnight he can get this group to click. 34-point winners, Carlton, back-to-back with Geelong to come next week, Friday night at the G. That'll really test them. But so far, they've shown they're certainly on the improve over the last couple of weeks. Port Adelaide, they've lost six of their last seven now. Josh Carr gave them an almighty spray at halftime. Helped a little bit, but didn't quite get them there. There's a lot to unpack. We're with you for the next 50 minutes. We'll get some reaction from both rooms downstairs. We'll recap everything that happened earlier today. Scott Penderbury's record-breaking game and the injury to Jamie Elliott. And North Melbourne's terrific comeback win against the Gold Coast Suns, and Damien Hardwick's outburst afterwards as well. Aaron Bryans and Tom Wilson alongside Ebony Marinoff and Stephen Williams. That was a very impressive night for the Blues, Noffy.
1: Absolutely. They started on fire. A little bit quiet in the third quarter, but Port Adelaide were never going to allow them to kind of really break open this game, even though they certainly did with the five goals. But I just thought the balance around the stoppages, they certainly got on top of the Port Adelaide's midfield. I thought Patrick Cripps led the way with his 14 disposals in the first quarter. And when you set the tone in a skipper like that, you kind of had all the boys rally on. And Jack Smith also really impressed with his game. He had 11 contested possessions. I know he's kind of known for these outside class, but be able to come in and really impact with the 18 handballs, like that helps Carlton's forward ball movement. And I thought the likes of, you know, Dean just to being a competitor at the halfback, Nick Newman at the halfback taking the kick-ins, a lot of poise. You can sense that some of these players who weren't in form are playing with a new brand energy. I mean, I don't think that Josh Frazier's, you know, really come in and, I mean, he touched on it. How can I come in and implant a different game plan? But it's crazy to see, because Michael Voss was so well loved, and I think you saw that from the group. But there's clearly some players, and even Patrick Cripps, in terms of how close he was with Voss, but the pressure's off. I mean, don't underestimate what that kind of pressure does to a group. Even though there's love and there's genuine care there, the pressure that creeps up week in, week out, every press conference, the press conference during the week, not even post game, you can see it tonight, like the burst of energy, the celebrations of the one percenters. I just haven't seen Carlton like that all season.
2: Certainly.
3: And they've had some pretty good footy, you know, all year. Their position probably belies the footy that they've played. They've been in front of good teams for a lot of the season and just dropped away for some reason or another in the last quarter. But all of a sudden now, Vossi's been given the flick. A new coach has come in. As Ebony said, the pressure's off a little bit, and they're just playing footy. And they've studied Port Adelaide. They've seen how they like to play the game, how they like to chip the ball in the back half, get the ball through the middle of the ground. And they just didn't offer any of that to them today. They got numbers back behind the ball, and when they won it back, they were just able to slice through Port Adelaide and get the ball into their forward 50 quickly, whereas Port just didn't. They weren't able to get any system or flow going with their play. So it was just all slow. And when they did kick it in the forward line, it was just a long kick to a contest where they were outnumbered, and Carlton were able to nullify Marshall, Georgiades, these sort of players. So, and they, Port were only able to kick 8 goals, and they really didn't look like kicking too many more than that. There was never a time in the game where you thought Port are back into this. Even when they kicked those 3 in a row, in between those 3 in a row, Carlton still had some pretty easy shots that they missed that would have probably put Port away a little bit earlier. But on the whole, it was a comprehensive win from go to woe, I thought, for Carlton.
0: And as you kind of touched on the text line, Phil from Victoria asked this about, you know, Josh Frazier was part of the coaching team with Michael Voss. So really, what are they?

0: doing that's dramatically different. And if you look at the numbers from the start of the year to the last couple of weeks when they've won, they're still scoring from stoppage. That is their big win. And that tonight, I think, Noffy, they have, what, 6-1 from stoppage in terms of goals. So they're still getting it done with their big names in the middle, Patrick Cripps, Sam Walsh, Jagger Smith. It is the Michael Voss brand, but maybe there is that bit of freedom that's just enabling them to be a bit more confident in what they're doing.
1: I think that's the word, freedom. And, you know, they were able to tear through the middle of the ground with Corridor. A lot of ease, you know. They were able to open up Port, and the uncontested possession number, that differential was huge, the way they were able to bring it out of the back half. And the chain of handballs.
2: The daring.
1: That's right. And, you know, Hewitt's back in form. We talked about him being dropped earlier this season. Cripps really set up the game. And Jagger Smith, you know, you talked about it in the call, Stephen, how he started, you know, so well and then sort of had a bit of a form dip through, you know, those runner losses that the Blues had that inevitably, you know, cost Voss his job. But was very good tonight, clean, below the legs. And probably on the flip side for Port, they lacked that class, didn't they?
3: They did. You know, Horne Francis was probably the standout player. Butters had a bit of it, but it wasn't a typical Zach Butters game where whenever he got the ball, it looked like Port were going to score. There was none of that tonight. They were able to block him and make every touch that he got pretty hard, apart from those couple of kickouts that he got in that last quarter. But, I was disappointed with Port Adelaide. There's a lot of players in their side, I think, that really aren't up to it. They're looking through their list and trying to work out, I suppose, who's going to be there and who's not going to be there. But, there's a few that have been found out. I thought their tackling was really poor. And that can... I've always said with tackling, if you can do it one week and you don't do it the next, it just means it's a mindset. You come into the game and you just haven't got that intensity. We saw the Gold Coast basically fall off the planet, didn't we, in that second half against North Melbourne after playing a couple of weeks in Darwin. So whether that had some sort of limit on what Port were able to do tonight, I'm not too sure. You know, they won't use that as an excuse, but listening to some of their players during the week in the media where they said, you know, it was just so tough to play up there in those conditions. So, you know, whether Kari gives them a bit of a mulligan, but there was not much to be too happy with tonight, I wouldn't have thought, from a Port Adelaide point of view.
0: It's an eight-day break for them, and I had a quick squeeze at games from Marara where the Suns come back home, and I think they're 3-3. So like, it might play a role, but it's not, you know, diabolical.
3: Yeah, but for the Suns to be 40-odd points up and lose to North Melbourne probably says that maybe they did run out of a little bit of steam, but you can't use that as an excuse. They never looked like it from the very first bounce, and Carlton were certainly worthy winners.
0: Blues snap a three-game losing streak at Adelaide Oval, and they've lost five of their last six against Port Adelaide here by an average of 70. So it's a big turnaround for them. Winners by 34 points tonight. Braden Ingram is down in the rooms awaiting their arrival. They're let in by the skipper, Patrick Cripps, who was the star of the show, and the 150 milestone man, Harry Mackay. What's it like down there, Braden?
4: Well, it's a small but delighted Blue contingent, as you can hear. They've got the fizzy drinks laid out to be thrown around and to celebrate in these away rooms. I came in down the lift alongside some of the Carlton hierarchy, including the president, Rob Priestley, and also Graham Wright, the CEO, and it's fair to say they are absolutely pumped by this result to make it 2-2 under the new regime, and they're all jumping in now. The Gatorades are getting splashed absolutely everywhere before they get the song going. And they're about ready to go now. They are very, very excited, and well may they be after another victory.

0: champions, like send us to the end up. And we know that they be made against Magnus of the Boots.
1: It was Wade Dirksen, the former Giant, who was the target after getting his first win. And we'll be joined shortly by George Sheward, guys.
2: Big night for Carlton. Back-to-back wins under Josh Fraser. Braden Ingham downstairs will join him very shortly. Winners by 34 points over Yarda Pulte. Earlier today, North Melbourne defeated Gold Coast by 6. They were down 43 in the second quarter. Kicked 6 of the last 7. Free kick late, and Cam Zerha slots one after the siren to win it. Pies defeated the Eagles by 10 points in Scott Pendlebury's record-breaking 433rd game. Plenty of injuries, though. Darcy Moore with a hamstring. James

0: Elliott with a knee in the dying stages and Will Hayes with a shoulder issue. And Geelong defeated Sydney by 27 points. A bit of an issue for Tom Pampley with his calf and Malcolm Roses with his ankle, but the Cats winners there. Max Holmes with 35 touches. Jeremy Cameron with 3 goals. Text lines up and about. One listener just says, da-da-da-da-da. It's all happening now for the Blues. Another questioning the game time of Ollie Wines. We mentioned it through the call, but 53 minutes for him tonight. Not a single Blue got dropped below 85. So you can tell there are a few players. Him, Christian Moraes on 67. Kane Farrell on 76 is a bit of a surprise. So a few didn't feature throughout the night. And Simon says, great footy analysis from Stephen Williams. The Blues have played some good footy previously, and the losses have finally bonded them. I don't want to get stuck into Port Adelaide too early, because one of the big questions and criticisms they've got, especially from Josh Franco, is the chopping and changing of the lineup and the fact that Josh Carr's publicly said he's experimenting. But let's start with the Blues up first and just, you know, how terrific their performance has been. The only downside, Matty Carroll's knee in the first quarter. But outside of that, all the stars shined. We got to see some youngsters, mentioned it through the pregame, but no Wietering, no Williams, no Ollie Hollins. You throw in three kids who combined have 15 games together, and it didn't really hurt them. And if anything, they all showed some really good signs at the end of the day. So Taylor Byrne had plenty of chances, only finished with the one goal, but could have had plenty more. And around that way, Dirksen looks like a force down back in terms of a big body. Flynn Young was probably the quietest of the three, but had his moments as well.
1: And Iceland as well looked really classy out there as well. So I thought the whole Carlton side, it was a really good team effort. Everybody did their little bit, the way they were able to get the ball out into space with handball and just really cut through Port Adelaide. And they're willing to run for each other. That's what was probably disappointing from a Port point of view. But when Carlton won the ball in the back half, they all took off, and Port weren't prepared to go with them, and they were overwhelmed when the ball came inside their forward 50.
0: Thoughts of Stephen Williams and Ebony Marinoff with you on ABC Sport. The Blues winners by 34 points. We'll head down to Braden Ingram very shortly for some fallout. Fran on the text line says, unfortunately, Port Adelaide winless again. I do hope there is some improvement for Josh Carr. I mean, it was a big turnaround for the Blues to lose Curnow, De Koning, Silvani, Durden and Doherty. And then you get guys like Newman, Dean, Jagger-Smith, Eisen. You throw in a couple of guys tonight who, you know, barely featured last year. This is a relatively new list. And around that, it's starting to click a little bit. Geelong on Friday is going to be a massive test. The Bulldogs vulnerable. Port Adelaide have been, you know, towards the bottom end of the ladder. Do you feel like, from what we've seen over the past 2 weeks, that this brand can stack up against better teams?
1: I think for sure. Like we saw Port, 6 weeks ago against make Geelong look very ordinary out here when they were playing a similar style of footy to what Carlton played tonight. But, all of a sudden when you play a game like that, opposition sides tend to look at you and analyse you a little bit closer. And they're able to shut down Port's strengths and turn them into their own. So some homework has been done by the coaches. The players are able to execute the plan. And, as I've said, Port didn't look like it from the first bounce, really. So, full credit to Carlton. And, there's enough, you know, when you look, Cripps, Walsh, Florent, Hewitt, McKay, Haywood, Evans, Haynes, Ainsworth, there's a lot of experience there. They probably led the way tonight. And the young guys, with their enthusiasm and their run, you know, chipped in and made Port look pretty ordinary.
0: So rogue one for you, Noffy, then. The talk when Michael Voss departed was, let's cash in on Patrick Cripps and Jacob Wietering, and it's time to start the Carlton rebuild and get rid of some of these players who have some value. If we've seen back-to-back wins and the young stars starting to shine, do you feel like that is still the mantra Carlton should have, or should they, you know, back in the list that they've got and keep trying to improve?
2: Well, you just touched on, I mean, to rattle them off in terms of just genuinely the point of difference of experience, then when you look over at Port Adelaide's list in terms of their young talent and untapped talent of debut games, I mean, Carlton are that far more experienced. I mean, yes, they don't have the synergy amongst the team just like Port Adelaide because they're trialling an error, like Josh Carr has stated. You've got Ollie Florent, Hewitt, Haywood, all from Sydney Swans. Mm. Experience, bloods, culture, you know, in and around the mark. Then you add in Frankie Evans. I mean, what a story. We haven't even discussed. I mean, his game was one of his better games for Carlton. Delisted by Port Adelaide in 2024. Then was a train on at Carlton in the SSP. Earned his spot. And now he's contributing. Like, I mean, it's not consistent. But again, just someone who's delisted. Haynes, again, from... Like, you're getting in genuine experience. Ainsworth, we haven't even touched on. Chera, like, they're players who have consistently played at previous clubs. Port Adelaide, on the other hand, I mean, they're all youngsters. They need to bring in, if they're going to, I mean, Zach Butters is going to stay in terms of they're going to win a premiership in the next 2 to 6 years. Where's the experience coming from? And I think Carlton, the pressure of performances was critiqued higher because of the pressure that the team was under. Patrick Cripps is still clearly,
0: oh, he's a star. Like, 32 touches, 11 first possessions, a goal, and 8 clearances as well. Thoughts of Ebony Marinoff, Stephen Williams. Carlton winners by 34 points. Let's get some reaction in the rooms with Braden Ingram.
3: Well, this man, he had 26 touches, 14 of the contested, and kicked one goal, one. George Hewitt, thanks for joining us here on ABC Sport. We all know in world sport that the spike we see after a changing coach often happens. It's the second game that's usually really tricky and brings teams unstuck. How did you avoid that tonight? How did you go about piecing together this win?
4: Oh, we kept it pretty similar. We just backed in our pressure and hunt. And, there's just no secrets in footy. If you're strong in the contest, you're clean and provide good pressure for longer, they're usually the team that wins with good skills. So we've been able to probably do that. Last week, we're probably a bit more... Probably weren't as clean, but we probably ended up getting them done with our pressure last week, and this week it was probably a bit of both with our skill execution and pressure.
3: So what do you think has been the missing piece from not being able to do that from earlier in the season to put it together in back-to-back weeks?
4: Oh, I honestly don't know. Maybe like boys feel a little bit of freedom. Got some youth coming in, which brings excitement. Boys are just, their roles are pretty simple. It's been like that all season, but we seem to be executing them really well.
3: You talked about the simplicity, but given it's such a long, it's not like 4 or 5 weeks, it's 12 weeks before the end of the season, so you've got a fair bit of time to work with. Is Josh trying to layer some things in terms of week on week, let's try and do this, let's change a little bit of game plan? Just talk us through that.
4: It's pretty similar, the big difference is nailing the fundamentals, which is your skills in all facets of the game, and then contest and pressure. But probably the big one is just the fundamentals and our skills. Yeah.
3: For yourself, obviously it's well documented when you were out of the side, and there were a lot of people outside the team externally scratching their head. Were you scratching your head for a while as to why you were out of the side?
4: Oh, no, not really. You just got to deal with it and move on, because the or you don't accept it, like the further back you fall, I guess. So you just got to move on. Like, it's just footy. It's happened before. And you always just got to look at the plus sides. Because if you think of the other side, it's going to be a long road back. So I always just look at the positives and starting to reap the rewards now.
3: Did it light a fire for you? Because the last 2 weeks you've been very, very good.
4: Yeah, it's been good. Pretty simple. Probably just takes a bit of time to get your confidence back at the level. And I think I found it pretty well tonight.
3: Take it away upstairs, guys.
1: Hey, George, Steve Williams here. Congratulations on your game tonight. A terrific effort. I thought the way you were able to take away what Port Adelaide like to do, that uncontested marking in the back half, chip, chip, chip, and then get the ball, get that handball and get it moving quickly. The way you were able to take that away from them, they really just couldn't get themselves back into the game.
4: Yeah, that was a focus. Like most teams now, it's probably started from Brisbane and Geelong, the best teams at a high uncontested mark teams, and then I want to try and go through the corridor. So that was a big focus, just to try and take where they are contested marks and keeping the ball out of the dangerous players' hands. And I think we it was important for us to do that in the first quarter, and I think we did it pretty well.
1: And also the way you guys were prepared to run, like, you know, plus 50 in handballs and in uncontested possession yourself. So when you did win the ball, your guys were prepared to get on the bike and really push hard.
4: Yeah, I think that's just the byproduct of giving first gives, and if you're clean, then things open up, and then you don't really think about it, and by the end of it, you're plus 50 in uncontested possessions, which is good. I'd rather be that way than the other way.
2: George, Ebony Marinoff here. Congratulations on an awesome win at Adelaide Oval. I just want to touch on, you spoke about the freedom of the players. Has that been a message from the coaching staff, or you think that's just generally come with the release of the pressure with Voss exiting?
4: Probably a bit of both. Like, we absolutely love playing on a Vossi, but there was probably a lot of noise. But it's just a bit of a fresh start, and like Vossi, but our roles are still very simple. We're just executing them really well in the last 2 weeks, and I think we did it in Voss's last game against Brisbane. I think we've probably shaved off 30 or 40 points off their lead. So, you know, it's probably been 2.5 games now that we've played well.
2: Yeah, certainly. I think the Brisbane game was one for you guys to get your confidence, and even Jagger Smith. We spoke about his awesome start to the season, but

0: Yeah, I don't think you could ever knock our effort. It's just good to see the results paying off now. I know it's only 2 weeks, but and you can't look any further than the next game. So you just got to keep trying to do your best next week and knock good teams off. So we just got to keep going on and see how the season unfolds.
1: George, I wanted to ask you about the second halves. We were kind of wondering tonight if it was going to be, a one-hit wonder thing for Carlton to be able to hold on in the second half. And you proved tonight that you've evolved from it. So can you walk us through, I guess, what was going wrong at the start of the year through the major break to how you've been able to learn from it and grow?
0: I think sometimes maybe in front of big crowds, sometimes you don't back your skill execution to take the game on. And I think, I think probably in the second half we gave away a few goals from our skill execution. But we also put on a few from attacking the game, which was very pleasing.
1: Quick one on Josh Fraser as well. So obviously back-to-back wins is a very hot way to start for an interim coach in terms of their resume and their credentials. Was it weird as a playing group when you have the guy coming in saying that he doesn't feel like he's quite ready to be a senior coach?
0: I don't know. Is that what Frey said to me?
1: Yeah, he said it. He's ambitious to be one, but he probably doesn't think right now that he's ready for that position.
0: Oh, righto. well, if results keep going his way, well, I don't think he's going to change his mind there. But we love Big Frey, and we're playing well under him, which is good.
1: I was going to say, follow-up question there is, do you think he's ready from the 2 weeks that you've had with him so far?
0: Oh, he's been great. He keeps it very basic, and I think that's going out the way we're playing. We're just nailing the basics last two games, and it's great that he's got that drive to be a senior coach, so hopefully he gets his chance full time when he's ready.
1: And just before we wrap up, George, good old South Australian lad, what's it like to be back home and winning with a pretty good turnout from the Blues fans as well tonight?
0: Oh, I love Adelaide Oval. I love getting back here. It's home. It's good.
1: Congratulations, mate. Thank you so much for taking the time to chat to us as well.
0: Thanks, guys.
1: George Hewitt downstairs after Carlton won by 34 points tonight against Yarra Pulte, 13-14-92 to 8-10-58. Didn't give us too much of a glimpse into, I guess, the axing and the fallout from it, but the line there that stuck out to me was, I've got my confidence back. So feels like that prolific trio, or at least quartet maybe now in the midfield for the Blues with Walsh, Jagger and Cripps, and you throw Hewitt in the mix, is starting to get back to where it was.
2: Yeah, it's a good solid line of footballers, isn't it, with experience, played in big games and understand what you need to do to win big games, and the younger players will certainly benefit from him being out there with them.
3: I think the word you used as well was out-muscle Port, outwork them, and he's one of those guys, and he sort of said he took the positives from being dropped. I think that, that was probably the biggest omission of the year that we've had so far in terms of the storyline, so he's got back on the horse and back to work.
1: Marcus in South Melbourne on the text line says, what an intriguing day of footy. North picked the Suns, Freo on top of the ladder, and a strong second half from Carlton. So footy never fails to deliver, Marcus. It was an excellent day. The Roos by 6 over the Suns. The Pies by 10 over the Eagles. Cats knocked off the Swans by 27. And Carlton winners by 34. We'll unpack the Scott Pendlebury milestone game and all the narratives out of it, because it was drama-filled. Just want to talk about Port Adelaide. We might get some reaction with Braden very shortly. So I think you've mentioned it a bit, Stephen, the fact that they traded away a lot of firsts the last few years to fill some holes and try and chase a flag under the Ken Hinckley era, where they probably were in the window 20 and 21, didn't cash in on it, got very close, tried to keep that running, and as a result now the depth looks very thin. They just don't have a lot of young, early talent coming through. And then you look at, this isn't a knock on Anastasopoulos, because I think his two games have been very good, but when a player has had a really good sample performance, it feels like Josh Carr throws them in. So Mitch Sadeau was another one. He's kind of admitted that he's learning on the job about what he has at his disposal. And sometimes, even the Todd Marshall forward experiment tonight, he publicly said, Tom, that he wants to do it for at least 3 weeks, but it didn't work tonight. Is he going to stick to his guns on that? He was happy about the dual rucks, then he changed it again tonight. So Josh Carr, I think, still doesn't really know what he's got.
2: Yeah, as far as young talent goes, I think Joe Berry's going to be a good player. I think that Jack Whitlock is going to be a good player as well. So, there's some young talent there. They've, with Connor Rosie not playing, Lukosius not playing, a couple of their quality
3: Bergman
2: as well. So they missed that class in the side. Rosie across half-back, his run and carry is certainly important for Port Adelaide. So they can get better. They had their opportunities under Ken Hinckley to win and get through to grand finals, but they weren't good enough to do it. And it doesn't matter who you are, you get your time in the sun when you've got your players in the window to win

0: premierships, and if you don't strike when the iron's hot, it's really hard to get back there again. And they're going through that transition now. Obviously, young Dougie Cochran looks like he's going to be a star player. So, you know, they get him into their side, and there's a couple of more father-sons the year after. So I don't think things are looking as gloomy as perhaps people think about Port Adelaide. I think they can bounce back quite quickly. And they've shown this year when they get things going, they're a handy side and hard to beat. So just tonight was one of those games where they just looked right from the very start that they weren't up to it, and Carlton were just too good.
1: That was probably, yeah, my next question is that they had a bad game in round one against North, but they've been very consistent that whole period through. So they were probably due for one. I think we're coming in, we thought, oh, maybe this is they're due to get the win, but this is probably the performance of a poor one, I guess.
0: Yes, yeah, and Carlton, like I said, I don't think Carlton are nearly as bad as people make them out to be. They got five or six top-line players, and with some younger guys coming up underneath that are making them not a bad side.
2: Thoughts of Stephen Williams, Ebony Marinoff, your experts tonight as we unpack Carlton's 34-point victory over Yardapulti. The Power have lost six of the last seven now, but some very competitive efforts in that stretch. Braden Ingram's made his way over to their rooms for the fallout. Down to you, Braden.
3: Thanks, Aaron. I've got Jason Horne-Francis with me in an individually extraordinary game. Three goals and 32 touches, but Jace just wasn't to be from a team perspective. What went wrong?
4: There was a lot of things, I think. In the first half, they beat us off turnover. We weren't, putting pressure on the ball well enough. We weren't delivering inside 50 well enough and not defending it there. And then our backs were getting exposed a little bit from the lack of pressure that we had down the field. And then in the second half, they smashed us at stoppage. So it was a bit of a tale of two halves in that sense. Of they did one thing and then we tried to rectify that and they just did another thing. So
3: Kari, at least externally in recent weeks, has spoken about skill execution and that needed to improve. And again, that seemed to be an issue tonight. Did that stand out to you?
4: Yeah, definitely. I think it deflates the whole group as well when you have little turnovers like that are probably there, easy kicks to hit, easy handballs to hit. Sometimes it can be deflating, and I think you saw from our group tonight it definitely deflated us a bit, and we just need to find ways to put that behind us when things like that happen, and just focus on the next moment, which we spoke about before the game. We just didn't deliver it.
3: It's felt like Kari's kept his cool so far this season, but it looked like at halftime he had a fair few words for you. What did he say?
4: Yeah, well, he did. He had some words for us, and rightly so. We weren't good enough, and that was what he was saying. And we weren't good enough, we weren't hard enough around the contest. We were playing a bit soft and we needed to harden up a little bit and get our hands in the footy and start actually defending and playing the way that we wanted to. And we had the chance to respond and we didn't.
3: You mentioned, you said you got smashed around stoppage in that second half. Found it curious that Zach Butters went to halfback at the end of that third quarter and spent most of the fourth, although there was some time on ball in the fourth quarter at halfback as well. Do you know the thinking behind that?
4: No, I'm not sure. I think we just wanted to get a bit of creativity off the back line there. I think we were being a little bit too safe with our ball movement. It probably showed, and we just wanted to get Zach down there. We know what he can do when he gets the ball in his hands. We give him the license to go for it, and we try to free him up a little bit out down there. I think whatever move Kari makes, Kari's probably the best footy brain coach I've had. So, we trust him wherever he puts magnets, and it just wasn't our night.
3: Up to the team.
0: Hey, Jason, Stephen Williams here. Congratulations on your game. I thought you were certainly Port's best player tonight, but also young, Jack Whitlock, a young player that it's going to take a little bit of time, obviously, for a tall forward to develop, but he just keeps showing different signs in every game that he's going to be pretty important for you guys down the track.
4: Yeah, definitely. Like you said, the tall forwards are hard to come by sometimes, and Jack's going really well. He's probably ahead of his time, with what a tall forward would probably usually be. He's in his second or third year, and he's playing tremendous footy. He's solidifying himself on the side, and, he's just building week on week, and, he's going for his grabs and all that kind of stuff, and we value what he does in our team. He's bringing the ball to ground and making a contest and getting on the end of a few.
0: And, Jace, what's your week like when you come back from a game in Darwin? Obviously, hearing some of the reports in the media during the week that it's certainly a taxing game when you do play up there. What sort of week did you have on the track after that pretty tough game up in the NT last week?
4: Yeah, well, I feel like we had a good week. We had a nice long break, an 8-day break. We spent some time together in Darwin, and then after the game as well.

0: which was really good, and we got the opportunity to do that with an 8-day break. So yeah, that was good. And then, you know, the week was just kind of, you know, as per usual, you know, getting our bodies right, getting our one main session in that we want to really, you know, have a crack and, you know, get the legs moving. But yeah, it was a pretty normal week, and I don't think the Darwin trip took too much out of us at all. It was pretty similar conditions to what we have down here in summer, at summer. So, you know, like I said, we just didn't get it right tonight, but, you know, we've had a good week, but we need to work on things.
1: Jason, Ebony Maraloff here, congratulations on your game. A little bit of an interrupted pre-season for yourself, but your last month has been as best as it's seen. Have you found your form and just getting that continuity in your body and your game?
0: Yeah, it's been really good, I think, and just, like you said, that continuity is a big thing in footy. It's hard to, you know, it's hard to come off, you know, no games playing, no pre-season, so I feel like just getting them runs into my legs, I'm able to run them, you know, a little bit more time in the midfield now, which is really pleasing. And yeah, getting on the end of a few, which is good, but ultimately we want to win, and that's what we're striving out to do week in, week out.
2: Jason, it's Aaron Bryant here. So just on that role there, so you slowly build up from the injury, and then you have this really hot patch where you're injected in the middle. Josh Carr puts you forward a couple of weeks ago. He publicly acknowledged it didn't quite work, and you've had a couple of quieter weeks, and then tonight you're back to your prolific best. So what is the plan moving forward in terms of the mid-forward mix, and I guess just what Josh Carr's expecting of you?
0: Yeah, well, really, I'll leave it down to Kari where he wants to play me, to be honest. Like I said, he's one of the best footy brains that I've met. You know, he knows what the team needs, and if he needs me to go up forward and be damaging up there, I'll do that and, you know, flip it around. If he needs me to play in the midfield full-time, then I'll do that as well. He definitely said he needed some more midfield minutes out of me tonight, which I thought I delivered on, which was good. Like I said, to get some run into the legs again. But yeah, like I said, good footy brain, and wherever he wants me, I'll do the job.
2: We've seen in terms of the ins and outs through the week, so, you know, Josh Carr's getting a chance to see all the players at his disposal, and he's publicly admitted, I guess, working out the chemistry and who works in best positions. It's very clear what he's trying to do from a game plan perspective, but how has the playing group kind of handled, I guess, the fluctuating roster with the injuries and then the changes of the lineup?
0: Yeah, it's definitely been tough, I think. It's you know, injuries are tough, and you know they're inevitable in a game like this. And we just need to, you know, have that good depth and find new players and put them into new roles that they're going to deliver on. And I think, you know, that's the good thing about a footy club. You want players to just come in and play their role. And I think that's what we need to keep building on, just getting players in and knowing their role, playing their role, wherever that is. But it's definitely good to have some continuity with less injuries. But like I said, it's going to happen in a footy season and at footy clubs. We just need to deal with it as best we can. And, you know, I'm confident that whoever we bring in is going to play their role.
2: A couple of quick ones for you, Jace. Indigenous round, how exciting for you to have three goals and yeah, the massive 32 touches around it. It would have been pretty special for you tonight.
0: Yeah, it's good. It's good to represent not only my people, but the wider community. It was good to go up to Darwin and have a round up there and, you know, see all the faces up there, and the kids just loving the footy up there. That's what they love, and we love putting a smile on faces of kids. And, yeah, it was definitely good to put in a good performance like that, especially in these two Indigenous rounds.
2: Did you get the chance to chat to young Jack Eisen, the Yorta Yorta man? He had a pretty good performance tonight as well.
0: Yeah, he did. He had a good first game as well. Kicked a clutch goal, which was good. So it's good that he's getting on the end of a few, and he's going really well. I'm sure he'll be a really good player in the future, and if he keeps, you know, putting performance out like that, it'll be really good.
2: Bye coming up, so what's the week going to look like?
0: Yeah, pretty short week, I think. We'll have a couple of days training, and then you know, we'll get 4 days off over the weekend and be able to reset, really take our mind off footy and get away from it. And and then when we come back, we want to hit the ground running. We want to, you know, have a better second half of the season and, you know, win these tight games and, you know, win some games in general.
2: Thanks for your time, Jason. And hopefully after the bye, you can reset, Rego, and hopefully have a really hot run at the back end of the year.
0: Thank you very much, guys. Cheers.
2: Jason on Francis downstairs after Carlton's 34-point victory over Yarra Pulte, 13-14-92 to 8-10-58. A very well-spoken young man, Jason on Francis, and a pretty solid night. 32 touches, 8 inside 50s, 8 clearances. And 3 goals to his name, the Waterman product. Jason Horn Francis. Rob on the text line is actually wondering if Noffy's going to give him the 3 votes or not, considering his disposal efficiency was a little bit off, even though he had the 32. We might save that for a little bit later, Noffy. I'm sure you're all over it, though, as well. And Grant from Hobart's got in touch and said, I just turned the car radio on after being at the theatre, and my Blues won. Incredible. I hope that doesn't start a trend for you, Grant, where you feel like you have to go to the theatre every week just to make sure they win. But

0: Yeah, they're looking pretty good right now. Back-to-back victories for the Blues. Want to turn our attention to the earlier game. So Collingwood winners by 10 points over Wylich Marrow at the MCG. Had so much action in it. So obviously the big build-up for Scott Penderbury's record-breaking game, which was done tremendously well. Crowd was terrific. Fireworks everywhere, pre and post. It felt like a rock show. They were all over the MCG. Great game where Collingwood led for a majority of it, but the Eagles clawed it back to a three-point game late. Penderbury tagged early, but ends up with 20 touches. Nick Dacos, as the master and apprentice combo, has 34 touches and three goals. And then the injuries. That's the hard part. So Darcy Moore with a hamstring. Will Hayes hurt his shoulder. Sounds like a dislocation. Jamie Elliott, late in the game, waits for a mark in the pocket. Tyler Young comes, a bit of momentum towards him. Doesn't really kind of clatter into him, but certainly caresses him down, and the Pies fans weren't happy with what happened, which was Jamie Elliott likely doing an ACL on the landing, had to be stretched off. So a really disappointing fallout for the Pies, even though they got the win. This is what Craig McRae had to say about Jamie Elliott's injury afterwards.
1: Too early to make any diagnosis other than we're hopeful. We hope for the best. We don't know until scans. He's in reasonably good spirits. Can't rule anything out. But we won't know. Clearly he's injured. Just don't know what extent yet. It's difficult. You're vulnerable when you're in the air. I watched the replay. I was more concerned about Jamie, watching his body movements than the actual incident. Speaking to Jamie afterwards, he goes, "Oh, why did I go for that mark?" You know, because he normally sort of just bodies, and this is his words, and maybe the ball hits the ground. But he just felt really vulnerable. And this is the incredible athlete. He's saying that he felt in the air, goes, "Oh, no." This is how he can see the game at such a slow speed at times. But, I don't know. It's hard to comment on the incident itself.
0: Collingwood coach Craig McRae there, that second answer about whether or not he thought that was a dangerous incident with Tyler Young. So essentially after what happens, Jamie Elliott hits the deck, grabs his knee. Scott Penderbury comes in, not very demonstrative, but certainly almost like, the 38-year-old veteran playing, 4:33, walks up to Tyler Young and kind of just gives him a little bit of a lesson, which is just, hey, you don't do that. Reuben Jimbury comes in, and future Eagles captain, I think, the way that he carries himself, remonstrates, and it turns into this big melee. But I guess the big question in the fallout was, did Tyler Young actually do anything wrong?
2: Not from what I saw.
3: No.
2: That would have happened 20 times in the game today. It was just a contest. Nothing, he did absolutely nothing wrong. It's just Jamie Elliott landed and unfortunately twisted his knee.
3: Yeah.
2: Simple as that.
3: I've looked at it just because you naturally look at it in slow-mo. And the slow-mo, it's not even free kick. Like, he's got his arm, but subtly, like, there's no shove, like, Elliot's hips don't. You know how sometimes you can actually feel that, but there's no hips moving, and his plantar leg was always going to plant that way. It was his plantar leg, and you see that so many times, and it's footy, and it's horrible, and sometimes, those movements, those marks, the jar of the knee, it happens, and really unfortunate. I mean, he just signed a couple of years, obviously remember was he going to go up to Brisbane, finish his career up there, got that 2 years with Collingwood, I think end of next year he's out of contract, but that's tough for Collingwood. Like, I mean, he's a big-time September player. I mean, not that Collingwood they're in finals yet, but when you lose someone like Jamie Elliott and the class and the experience and the ability to stand up in big moments, that's going to be a massive out. Yeah.
2: He kicks the goals that no one else can kick under pressure.
0: The emotion of the day as well, where you go from this amazing celebration to this heartbreak right at the end. And yeah, I'm kind of with you, Noffy, there. Tyler Young's kind of running to spoil, and he doesn't really have anywhere to go in a sense, and he probably could have clattered into Elliott, and he sticks a soft hand on the back. He has the little arm around the front, but it's not aggressive. Some would say maybe he has tunneled him because he's put a hand there, but I mean, it doesn't look like he's fully flipped Jamie Elliott. He's just given him the slightest little touch, and Elliott's fallen with the flat leg.
3: And that's where footy's at. What we're going to sit here and tell a young kid to not compete and
2: absolutely
3: try
2: pathetic
3: and be in the position to spoil. Like, I just think It's footy. There's horrible injuries, and we talk about it week in, week out. It feels like half the games that I had about, three or so injuries the other night. Bombers had two on the bench. So sometimes you get a round that's got a little bit of hard luck stories, but it's why we play this great game, because it gives you so many opportunities to have 360 actions and movements. It's the best. But when there's moments like this, and Elliott will be missed. I think it's an ACL, and you just don't like to see it, but it's a part of the game.
0: The other weird one out of it, the Darcy Moore hamstring. So he's had this issue throughout the season.

0: isn't. And it sounds like he did it in a rut contest. And again, we can look in hindsight and say, you know, what was Craig McRae thinking? But it's a weird decision to put a guy who's had, you know, soft tissue issues, he's a star backman, and you put him at risk by throwing in the middle. This is the Riley Thilthorpe Adelaide Crows discussion of, you know, do you risk your star players when we're seeing a lot of PCLs and, you know, this is a soft tissue, but it's a high risk role to ruck.
1: So vulnerable. Like that, with the new jumping and the rules and the interpretations, it's the most vulnerable, you know, position on one of the most vulnerable positions of the ground. And again, more, he's coming in and out, and he's not in form. And when we just heard Jason touch on in the continuity, like I think it's underestimated what that does. And it almost feels like they're trying to get him into the game because he's been underdone and he's not been in form. But then sometimes you're just trying to make something out of happen. They're in a bit of strife, I think, Collingwood.
0: Yeah, it hurts you. Even though they got the win by 10 points, they've lost two stars out of it and a young guy as well. We'll have all the fallout tomorrow. So 12 Eastern AFL Sunday with Matt Clinch. I'm sure they'll unpack it within an inch of its life. Cameron Lynn will be there as well. So the Pies winners over the Eagles by 10. The Roos with that massive comeback. So 49-point swing. They were down 43, won by 6 on the siren. Cam Zerha kicking a goal after the siren to get the job done. And Geelong winners over the Swans by 27 points. So they're right in the thick of things in terms of premiership favouritism, and Sydney cop a little bit of a blow to their standing. The Blues winners by 34 points here over Port Adelaide. Josh Carr just spoke to the press. Here's a little bit about what he had to say.
2: Oh, look, you've got to try things. You know, when you're having a game like that, you've got to explore and have a look at it. And, you know, Zach going halfback was about, you know, our ball movement and trying to help us with that. And just change things up a bit, and it'd get a different mix in the midfield also. So we're not going to, you know, sit on our hands. We have to try that. And, you know, we had a good chat after the game about, you know, what it looks like for us as a group. And I think at the moment we're waiting for leaders to stand up, and we're trying to wait for, you know, Zach to do his thing or Hornet to get going rather than own it ourselves as a group. So, you know, that's experience in some ways for some of the young guys, and closing the gap on what our bad looks like to what our good looks like.
0: This is a little bit about perspective in a sense, where I think Port fans towards the end of Ken Hinckley's era were frustrated that he wasn't overly adaptable. Josh Carr has publicly admitted numerous times, including just then, that he is trialing new things and when it isn't working. And look, Butters had 10 touches in the last quarter, largely off half-back. There are a few very costly turnovers involved in those 10 touches. But, I mean, would you do it again, Steve? Do you think it was a role that worked for Zach?
3: Well, it's exactly the same role that they did with Connor Rosie, wasn't it? He was the same thing, a dominant midfielder, and they pushed him into half-back and got some run and carry from him. So, as Josh said, nothing was happening. They're a little bit harder to tag when you're playing across half-back. And there was two or three times where he looked like he was going to get that overlap, and Carlton were good enough to get a hand in and intercept. But, as a coach, you know, don't die wondering. But it's a tough gig being a coach, because you make moves, you get criticised. You don't make moves, you get criticised. So, it's you're never going to win.
1: It's a hard one because, you know, you sit here from a player point of view, but it's like, If Zach Butters is the player he is, we all know what the calibre is, and it wasn't his night. And I was trying to see if he was getting tagged, but sometimes when you're a Zach Butters, they come for you. They all come for you, and your night is hard. You get checked at every single contest you're at, and that's hard work, and Zach's been working through that. I've spoken here before. That's something he's got to work through when he's got attention, whether that's a hard tag or just being bullied throughout the night. But I don't mind it, because he's too good of a player to not be in the game. And you've got to, we're not going to sit here and say, if, you know, Nick Dacos is getting tagged, what's McRae doing? He's putting him at halfback. He's putting him on the wing. He's putting it full forward. He's doing everything to get your best players in the game. So I understand it. But in terms of Zach Butters and Jason Horne-Francis, right now they've got not, like, who's taking that third mid? It's not Ollie Wines. Jackson Mead's back in the sample. Will Brody's not playing. What, like, who is that genuine third min? I mean, you've got Patrick Rivers, Walsh and Smith, Hewitt, who can pinch hit.
0: Shows you how much they miss Rosie, don't they?
4: Yeah, and Drew's probably having been a bit down as their defensive mid.
1: Yeah.
4: You know, 17 touches tonight. And Josh Carr sort of spoke about this after the North game, and he said it again, and they're their two worst performances. Is like, we can't rely on just our best players, just our leaders. We need that middle tier. to actually accept that they

0: can make major contributions to team performance and winning.
1: And I feel bad not mentioning Willem Drew because he is, but this year he doesn't seem like he's been that constant starting midfielder. I know Carr has come out and openly said that he is trying to trial a mix, but when Port Adelaide have been at their very best, he's that defensive mid, like you just touched on, Tom, but he just hasn't been able to do that. The game's getting a bit faster as well. Went to Patrick Cripps, and he had 14 in the first quarter. So, you know, is that the role for you? Ollie Wines playing, what, 53 minutes of game time?
2: Yeah. Five touches.
1: Todd Marshall coming in after spending, like where's the trust? If that's what they've been going with the forwards, then they've got to bring Todd Marshall in, but maybe that's just the cattle.
0: Yeah, it's... and the hard thing with the mids is Wines, Drew, Watkins, who's obviously a first-year player, they probably can't play many other roles. So that makes it hard as well. They don't have that versatility where, you know, Horn Francis can go forward, a Butters goes back, and other teams, they can slide them to half forward or out onto the wing. And if they're not in form or not playing well, it must make it really difficult as a coach.
3: It does. And Jace Burgon and Joe Richards were two that went through the midfield and probably got their hands on the ball a little bit. So they're probably a couple that maybe... can step up and give Butters and Horn Francis and those guys a bit of a chop out. Berry's another one that I would imagine they'll be looking for that can go through that area as well. He's got a bit of class about him, but, you know, he's still learning the game. So, they've got a few that... And Bergman's another one, Rosie. So, you know, a couple of important ones that are missing as well. But, they've just got to find some options that can do that role.
2: You wonder if Jace Burgon can eventually become an Asai Wanganeen-Miller. He has shown a lot of glimpses when he's put on ball and finds enough of the footy.
1: We just think about, like, the Bergman, Rosie, Jack Lacoste. I mean, we don't sit here and...
0: Power Pepper.
1: We don't speak about contractual status or the money, but, like, that's a fair chunk of level of investment that's not playing right now.
2: Yeah.
1: Like,
0: probably
1: it hurts.
0: Probably about $4 million.
1: Yeah. Well, but this is, you know, and we talk about... I mean, they're still probably playing Florent and Haywood a reasonable amount of money. They're not going over and having their contracts ripped up at Swans, but this is what happens when you have injuries.
2: 3-2-1 for the night. Carlton winners by 34 points over the Power. How'd you land, Noffy?
1: I had to. I don't like to always do statistics, but I have to say Patrick Cripps has to get the three. Mm. I just think that his first quarter, and he played out and had contribution across the whole four quarters, but love to see his game. I thought Sam Walsh was at his best as well. He's a running ability. Love to see live games. And I got to go to Jagger Smith with the one because of his class in and around the contest. That's a little bit of a 3-2-1 at the top, but a shout out to Florent, Hewitt and Haywood because I think their impact tonight was the experience why Carlton got him over. And Mackay is also presenting up at the footy, which we don't always see consistently.
2: It's an exciting mix when you have three Cripps, two Walsh, one Jagger. That's a nice midfield when it's all firing. Huge thanks to Ebony Marinoff for joining us tonight. I know you had a big day, Noffy. Stephen Williams, good to see you again.
3: Thank you, great to be
2: here. All around the country the last
3: few weeks.
2: Yes,
3: I know.
2: Huge thanks to Tom Wilson, Braden Ingram downstairs as well for his work. Simon Rose and Adam Jones back in the studio. Carlton, back-to-back wins under their new coach. 34-point victors, 13-14-92 to 8-10-58. We'll unpack it all tomorrow, 12 Eastern, AFL Sunday with Matt Clinch. And a doubleheader to wrap up round 11. So we've got the Giants and the Lions at the Showgrounds from 12:30 Eastern. And at 3 p.m. Eastern Standard Time, it is the Dogs and the D's, Western Bulldogs and NAM at Docklands to wrap things up. Huge thanks for your company tonight and across a historic day in the AFL. It's been a lot of fun. Roos winners by 6 over the Suns, Pies by 10 over the Eagles, Geelong knocked off Sydney by 27, and Carlton winners by 34 at the Adelaide Oval to wrap up your Saturday. We'll see you tomorrow on ABC Sport.

ABC News with Andrew Kaloupis. Prime Minister Anthony Albanese has used a speech to Labor loyalists to staunchly defend his controversial budget changes, even getting emotional in front of the cheering crowd. Mr Albanese has been under pressure in the wake of last week's federal budget, which included sweeping changes to negative gearing and the capital gains tax discount. But at the Victorian Labor Conference in Melbourne, he defended the budget, arguing young

0: Australians are currently being outbid by investors using the current generous tax breaks.
1: It's not an equal process, because if it's a matter of an extra $20,000 to bid or $30,000 to bid, they know that they can do that in the comfort that that will be an increase in their tax deduction.
0: A new opinion poll suggests One Nation could pick up dozens of seats in federal parliament. The poll of more than 6,000 voters by Redbridge and Accent Research shows if an election was held today, Pauline Hanson's party could win up to 59 lower house seats. It currently holds just two. The coalition could be reduced to between 7 and 21 seats. Political scientist Sean Ratcliffe, who helped produce the polling, says it would mean there wouldn't be a two-party system anymore.
2: We see the Labor Party probably winning a majority, but only just, but with a real significant chance of a minority Labor government, and One Nation being the second largest party in Parliament and the official opposition.
0: State media in China say more than 90 people have been killed in a gas explosion at a coal mine in Shanxi province. The BBC's Stephen McDonald reports from Beijing.
3: When a large explosion hit the Liu Shenyu coal mine, 247 workers were on duty underground. Following the mass casualties which followed, China's leader Xi Jinping has called for no effort to be spared to treat the injured and search for survivors. The cause of what appears to have been a gas explosion has not yet been revealed. In the early 2000s, China's coal mining industry experienced deadly accidents routinely, but in recent years, safety standards have been tightened. However, according to state media, this latest incident has already led to the detention of officials operating the Liu Shenyu mine.
0: Investigations are continuing into a crash that killed three people in Sydney's southern suburbs early Saturday. Sean Tarek-Goodwin has more.
4: Police say they were called to a home in Gaimia Bay and arrived at 25 minutes past midnight this morning to speak with a 42-year-old man about whom there was a concern for welfare. Now, they say when they arrived, the man got in a white car and drove away. They say they were then alerted about 9 minutes later to a crash on Rocky Point Road in San Susi involving two cars. They say that they believe that white car that the 42-year-old man was driving lost control on the northbound side of the road and became airborne, travelling over the concrete barrier, colliding with a blue sedan that happened to be travelling in the opposite direction.
0: Ugandan officials say three new Ebola cases have been confirmed there, taking the total number to five. It comes amid a major outbreak in the neighbouring Democratic Republic of Congo, which has recorded more than 170 suspected deaths from over 700 suspected infections. Uganda's health ministry says one of the new cases includes a health worker exposed to an Ebola patient. Greg Ram from Charity Save the Children in Uganda says the situation could easily get out of control.
5: The situation in Ituri province in Bunia is very serious. Not only do we have more than 170 deaths and over 700 cases, but each of those cases will have been in contact with now thousands of people who are at risk of contracting Ebola. So it is a serious situation and time is of the essence.
0: In the NRL, Manly Warringah Sea Eagles have climbed back into the top four with a 12-10 point win over the Gold Coast Titans at Brookvale. Here's Brett Sprigg.
6: A low-scoring first half in slippery conditions saw just one try scored through Manly's Blake Wilson. From 4-0 at the break, Gold Coast's errors continued to haunt them. They had 18 for the match, but they fought back late with tries to Philip Sami and AJ Brimson, only for the Sea Eagles to hang on for interim coach Kieran Foran's seventh win in eight matches. Earlier, the New Zealand Warriors beat St George Illawarra 30 points to 12 at Kogarah. It's the Dragons' 11th straight loss of the campaign. Brett Sprigg, ABC Sport, Sydney.
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8: Welcome to the third hour of Saturday Night Country. We're right in the thick of things, a whole lot of country music. I'm Steph Hughes. I've got the keys to the studio this week. I'm running amok. Melody Moko is on holidays. She's having a lovely time. So I'm bringing it all back around. She's going to be home next week. If you did miss hours one and two, remember you can go back on the ABC Listen app and listen to it. You can also listen to old Saturday Night Country episodes. There's a whole lot to dig into over there. Now, in this next

hour in this third hour of the show. I'm going to be playing you some more bluegrass. I've got more sounds from our spotlight record from Josiah and the Bonnevilles. I've also got a beautiful Gillian Welch cover coming up. I'll kick things off with local legend, traditional bush balladeer Dean Perrett from Kingaroy. He's just released a new single. It's called Phantoms of the Snowy.

mountain horseman, mustard cattle still. Away up on the high plains, as they've always done, hear the snowies thunder when they let the horses run. See the horses gallop from the depth of mountain blue. The mighty mountains tremble to the thunder of their hooves. The mountain silhouettes against the moon so bright. Shadows are the horsemen, phantoms of the night. And the horsemen will be flying like clouds across the moon, racing against the weather

snowy is the only life they know. They run the horses overnight into another dawn, across the rugged hillside before the light of morn. The phantoms of the snowy will fade into the dew, before another sunrise paints the world anew. And the horsemen will be flying like clouds across the moon, racing against the weather

raise those hills. Rule and regulation now claim their mountain home. Such controversy in yesterday was never heard or known. So they're still grazing cattle as they did long ago. Midsummer on the high plains and leave

That was Golden Guitar winner Dean Perrott out of Kingaroy with a new track from him, Phantoms of the Snowy. You are on Saturday Night Country. I hope you're comfy or enjoying yourself wherever you are this Saturday night. You might even be joining us from the future, from the app. Hello out there. We are listening to a whole bunch of new music, and I thought I would steer us over to a new one from Austin McKay out of Newcastle. This is his latest single. It's called Find the Light.

Whether you're a diehard fan or new to the genre, there's no doubt that country music is bigger than ever right now. 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
2: Brisbane boys The Wet Whistles deliver their most subdued single to date. 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
2: An Indigenous Canadian singer, Ken Pomeroy, takes on Gillian Welch's Look at Miss Ohio with her signature ease and vocal poignancy.

an artist we always love listening to on Saturday Night Country. That was Oklahoma-based singer-songwriter Ken Pomeroy. She's really got a golden voice, and she's just put out an EP called Tonight's News, which is built around live recorded covers and reinterpretations of American classics. So that, of course, was a cover of Gillian Welch's Look at Miss Ohio there. Really worth digging into the stuff she's putting out. She's super young, and she's very prolific and tours a whole lot as well. You're on Saturday Night Country. It's me, Steph Hughes. I'm on the mic with you listening to country music. I'm going to steer things back locally. This is a band called Sunshine Tip, and I've been really enjoying the singles that they've been putting out. Really great storytelling songs, great melodies. This is a track called Brooklyn Wind, the Melbourne Brooklyn, not the New York City Brooklyn.

that's another from our Spotlight album this week from Josiah and the Bonnevilles. That track was called Hell Without the Flames. The album is called As Is. Lots of beautiful sounds and heartfelt songs on that record, worth delving into. You are on Saturday Night Country, and I'm going to throw now to a track from American country icon Ashley McBride. She's got a very personal new record that she's put out recently, Wild. It was our feature album last week, which, remember, you can go back and listen to if you want to hear more about it. But this one was a real standout to me from the record. It's called Behind Bars.

On ABC Country and ABC Radio, this is Saturday Night Country. Halfway to Reno, but I bet

0: sweet, sweet bluegrass sounds from North Carolina. That's a band called the Steep Canyon Rangers, Grammy nominated. And that's from their latest studio album. It's just come out. It came out yesterday. It's called Next Act. And if you're into those sounds, you should track it down. That was a track called Halfway to Reno featuring Edie Brickell. You're on Saturday Night Country. We're very much at the pointy end of the program. I'm going to hand over now to Melody Moco's interview with Alan Ferg from Kingswood. They, of course, have our feature album this week. It's called Midnight Mavericks.
1: Now, we spoke a little bit about dynamics in this interview already, but another question I wanted to ask about that is, Al, for you, you wear a lot of hats in the band, yeah? You're co-writing.
2: I just wear one. It's just an Akubra. sorry.
1: No, I love a dad joke.
2: Sorry, I had to be done. Sorry.
1: The dad jokes on Saturday Night Country. It's what we're all about. You produced the record and you co-wrote the record. It's a huge amount of creative ownership on your part. I wanted to know, like, when you're sitting in the producer's chair, are you able to switch off, like, being the guitarist and being the bandmate, or is it all just one role for you?
2: No, I definitely assume totally different mindsets to do my best in producing a record. It's like, once I can, and it's actually quite fun to switch roles. I don't know if I have like multiple personality disorder or if it's just like some psychopathic nature, but it is like being different people. Like in the songwriting mode, I get to exercise, it's a continuation of the adolescent like dream state of being in my bedroom and writing these songs and envisaging like a life that it might yield. And, but I've only just been doing that for what, I don't know, 20 odd years now. It still animates the same part of my spirit and my mind and whatnot. And then the instrumentalist of me gets activated when I'm laying down, whatever it is, like finding interesting motifs or like just my joy of guitar or my joy of bass or my joy of keys or whatever it is. I become like more of a technician in that space. And I was very, very lucky to be formally educated in piano from a very young age and ended up doing a degree in it. So it kind of transports me into that mind. And then because I've produced so many records now over a long period of time, that thing of being like creating an objective wall between the subject matter and how like I'm putting my best musical foot forward to assume the role of the listener, but at the same time as like being a curator, like I guess like a chef planning a menu for their restaurant and like knowing having an idea of like what the joys of consuming it would be, but having the expertise to present a menu that is utilizing like great ingredients but arranged in a way that the average person couldn't do. And that's the whole reason you would go to a restaurant, in the same way that you would, you know, anyone can express themselves creatively, but we're trying to create, you know, something of a higher degree of quality or a high degree of experience, like with nuance and stuff that might not be available to the average person. So it's kind of like that. I jump between those, you know.
1: Do you feel like every one of those like multiple personalities of yours should wear a different hat? Because I do. I feel like one needs to wear a chef
2: maybe I
1: hat.
2: Should.
1: Yeah.
3: I think you do change a little bit. Like if it's like sitting down writing or something, like say we're doing something together, I think you're different to if you're in production mode and we're recording. And you can be very
2: 1,000,000%.
1: Yeah.
3: One's sort of creative and free flowing, the other one is more like a scientist.
1: Like a man.
2: Yeah, one is critical and regimented, and one is like total chaos. Like
3: experimental.
2: Loving the idea that I can be thrust into chaos, and it's like, what, you know, there's a million colors, the confetti's in the air, and it's infinitely colored, and it's like, what are we grabbing for? And you know, you pinch one and you look at it and you're like, that could be it. Nah, toss it back out. What about this one? You know, sort of like the chaos of that is like so freeing. But and then you have to obviously refine it, because otherwise it's just noise.
1: So what do you feel if this record, if this is a strange question, but if this record was a dish, if this was a meal, what kind of meal would it be?
3: Baccalaurent.
2: Ferg is definitely more, Ferg is, he's, he's

0: the more culinary leaning expert in the out of the two of us. So Ferg, do us an entree, a main, and a dessert for
1: Yeah.
0: what Mavericks is.
1: All right. Well, I want to go like West Coast, America, but I don't really get. I think the next record might have some Mexican influence in it, with a song that's
0: Yeah.
1: finished
0: No,
1: but
0: no, no.
1: isn't out yet. But
0: Forget trying to align it with like to get go more with like what you feel
1: you
0: rather
1: gotta
0: than
1: go.
0: trying to align
1: You,
0: it with the
1: yeah, you
0: music.
1: gotta go right to the heart and to the stomach with this one. Yeah, it's in your
0: Well,
1: taste buds.
0: the
1: Yeah.
0: opener's
1: Yeah.
0: going to be one of those situations that has like a soft Fiordo latte or buffalo or stracciatella cheese with an anchovy on
1: Oh.
0: some kind of focaccia. Very simple. Oh, you put some bread. I thought you were gonna go like the caprese, like tomato base. Anyway,
1: Yeah, maybe you can
0: continue.
1: put a tomato on there. Maybe a little tomato sorbet, like a frozen tomato sorbet. Oh, it's
0: Yeah,
1: sophisticated.
0: palate cleanser,
1: It's
0: opener.
1: steak frites for Maine.
0: Oh yeah.
1: But it's a prime cut, cooked perfectly, simple and excellent.
0: Are we talking green sauce? Is there a green
1: Yeah,
0: sauce involved?
1: we're gonna go green sauce.
0: Lovely.
1: Oh goodness me. I mean, now I'm just going completely French. I've switched completely, but let's go creme brulee for dessert because it's always hits the right spot.
0: It's
1: It's
0: got
1: got
0: a
1: that
0: flaming exterior.
1: right, and it has that
0: Yeah, it's got
1: element of
0: like a,
1: surprise.
0: it's got a crack, and then there's a surprise, and then there's some different textures going on. I'd love to have this meal.
1: Me
0: This sounds like a
1: too.
0: delicious meal.
1: I feel like you guys need to offer this at all of your upcoming shows as like a unique experience.
0: I love it. We'll go broke immediately. I love
1: Midnight Mavericks, the record, it came out this week. The boys are on the road, dates all across the country. Check out the dates on Kingswood's website. Our Ferg, it's been an absolute pleasure. I cannot wait to sit down and have that three-course meal with you. Thank you for spending Saturday night with us here on Saturday Night Country.
0: Thank you so much Melody,
1: for
0: it's
1: having
0: been a
1: us on.
0: pleasure. What a wonderful interview. Thank you so much.

You've been on Saturday Night Country and I've been Steph Hughes. Thank you so much for joining me. I've had a lovely time on this side of the mic listening to music with you. Remember, you can always go back and listen to Saturday Night Country on the ABC Listen app. And remember to go catch a gig or grab some music, grab an album that you haven't heard before. Thanks so much to Kath at ABC Country for all the help. And I better clean up this studio and get out of here. Melody Moko is rejoining you next week in the hot seat on Saturday Night Country. We'll catch you next time. Night, everyone.

0: ABC News with Andrew Kaloupas. One Nation MP Barnaby Joyce has described as humbling an opinion poll that suggests the party could replace the coalition as the official opposition in federal parliament. The poll of more than 6,000 voters projects that if an election was held today, One Nation could win up to 59 lower house seats, while the coalition could be reduced to between 7 and 21 seats. One Nation currently has just 2 members in the House of Representatives. Barnaby Joyce says One Nation is focused on improving Australia rather than replacing the Liberal National Parties.
1: Our purpose is to deliver the best outcome for the Australian people, and everyone will be on the balls of their toes in a political debate, as they should, and the Australian people will make a choice. But it's, you know, it's a very narrow vision if your vision is merely to focus on another party rather than the Australian people.
0: Liberal leader Angus Taylor has urged party faithful to mobilise, labelling Labor's federal budget as an absolute stinker. At a Liberal Party conference in Melbourne, Mr Taylor said he'd never seen a better time to recruit supporters. He told the gathering small businesses were mad as hell as he promised to fight against Labor's changes to negative gearing and the capital gains tax.
2: The justifiable public backlash to this budget is of a magnitude unlike anything I have seen in recent years. I think Australians are finally seeing Anthony Albanese for who he truly is.
0: Chinese authorities say at least 90 workers have been killed in an explosion at an underground coal mine in northern Shanxi province. More from China correspondent Alison Horn in Beijing.
3: There were about 250 workers underground at the time when it was reported that carbon monoxide levels were exceeding the safe levels there. There was some sort of an explosion. A massive search and rescue operation was put into place after that at the instruction of China's President Xi Jinping, who said he wanted an all-out rescue. He has also urged a thorough investigation into the cause. Chinese state media has reported that some of the mine's operators have been taken in for questioning by authorities.
0: An Ebola treatment centre has been destroyed in a suspected arson attack in the Democratic Republic of Congo, where the virus has claimed at least 177 lives. The BBC's Thomas Nardi has more.
4: This is the second attack on an Ebola treatment center, signaling a growing distrust of health workers, some of whom continue to face threats. On Thursday, local community members burned down 2 tents belonging to Alima, an international humanitarian NGO, as family members and friends attempted to claim the body of an Ebola patient for proper burial in Ruampara in the Ituri province, where the virus has spread to 7 health zones. Last month, the Congolese authorities said that the coffin of a nurse who died from Ebola was changed during a funeral in Mungalo, a development the WHO considered a super spreader event.
0: Police have described a crash that killed 3 people in Sydney's south as horrific and tragic. Officers

0: were called to a home at Guyamea Bay for a welfare check after midnight Saturday when a 42-year-old man drove off in an Audi sedan. Emergency services were called to Rocky Point Road at San Suzy about 10 minutes later, where the same sedan rolled over a barrier and struck another car. Acting Superintendent Graham Hibbs says the two drivers and a passenger died at the scene.
1: We believe we're aware of the identity of the male person in the white Audi. A crime scene was established at the time and has since been processed by the Crash Investigation Unit, the Crime Scene Unit, Forensic Imaging, with the assistance of Police Rescue. We will be preparing a report for the coroner.
0: France has banned Israel's far-right security minister Itamar Ben-Gvir from entering French territory as anger continues to grow among governments around the world over the treatment of an activist flotilla that tried to reach Gaza. Western governments, including Australia, have expressed outrage after the Israeli minister posted a video of himself taunting activists who had intended to deliver humanitarian aid to Gaza while they were trussed and pinned to the ground. You're up to date with the latest from ABC News.
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5: Yes, hello and good evening. I'm with you tonight, sitting in for Suzanne Hill, just for tonight. Suzanne's back again tomorrow. But you know how much I love to come and visit with you on Nightlife from time to time. We're at the pointy end of the evening. For the next hour, we are playing the pop quiz. Well, I certainly hope we are. In order to do so, I need you to call me. So let me issue the invitation. Please do call on 1300 800 222. That's the number to play. The pop quiz tonight has a lot of fun in it. And if you want something other than the classical music from the last hour in our playlist segment, which, by the way, I must say, I learned a great deal and I know some of you really loved it, I do have some pop music in the pop quiz. I also would love to hear from you on the text line if you feel as though you don't feel like calling. You can text on 0467 922 702. I'll give a shout out to as many of you as I can. You do tend to come in quite quickly, but also you know what I love on a Saturday night. If you're heading home from a gig or some interesting performance that you've seen, I'd love a gig review. Why not pop it on the text line and I can share it with other Nightlife listeners so that they have some ideas about what might be good to go and see and do. And in about an hour's time, a couple of interesting stories. And we were focusing on animals in the very first hour of the Nightlife program tonight, animals that are a little bit different and unusual. And we're actually going to return to that in a way with a smuggling story about a particular kind of animal, large ants, believe it or not. So it'll be interesting to find out there. It's always, I think, a curious thing to find out what, I don't know, other people have going on in their minds, but also to find out about animals. A bit of science is always lovely. How about you call in? Let's play the pop quiz, shall we? You know the number, 1300 800 222.
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0: Hello, it's so good to have you here for the pop quiz. I see there are just one or two opportunities left on the phone line, but luckily a few of you have decided to call, and I'm looking forward to having a chat with each of you this evening. A particular hello to Amanda from Newcastle, who's in the win bin. She says she's not bragging or anything. You can make up your mind about that. She says she can't call in for that. But hi to you, Amanda. Lovely to see you. And I can see a couple of other people I should just probably give a little shout out to. Hello to Julie at Lawler, Latif in Melbourne. Hi, Latif. Nice to see you and nice to know that you're listening at the other end as well. And a couple of other people to say hi to, including you, Catherine. Good to see you there in Melbourne too. All right. I have my questions in hand. Can you hear the paper rustling? All I need now is a player and my first victim. Oh, player would happen to be you, Tony from Penthurst. Hello, Tony.
1: Hello, Andrea. Lovely to speak to you again.
0: Good to have you back again tonight. How are things in Penthurst?
1: Good. I've just retired, mm-hmm. So I've been out and about, and I saw Split Ends on the Monday.
0: Oh, did you?
1: Which was fabulous. Oh. Yes, I did. And I've been to the Writers' Festival for the past 3 days, and it wraps up tomorrow.
0: Now, you gave us a bit of a rundown last night on the Sydney Writers' Festival. So what was something that you enjoyed particularly?
2: Okay. Well, I've seen a whole host of different shows. Tracy Holmes.
0: Yes, Tracy Holmes.
2: A lovely sports journalist. She's got a memoir, and it talks about her quite quirky family, especially her father, who was they were both into surfing. So they basically went around the world surfing.
0: Wow.
2: And Tracy, being a young Tracy, followed him around the world. Well, the father particularly. And, he was a bit of a rogue. And Tracy also shared that she's a quarter Chinese.
0: Yes, she is. I do know that about Tracy. I know Tracy a little. But I didn't know that she got her love of sport from having to trail around on the surfing set.
2: Yes.
0: There you go.
2: Her sister's apparently a good surfer. Tracy hated surfing.
0: Poor thing. No wonder she ended up learning to love all the other sports instead. All right, Tony, while you're there, a couple of quick shout-outs. G'day to Adrian at Bella Vista. I'm pleased to see you playing along on the line. Hello there, Shane at Newcastle and Julie at Mount Garnet as well. Okay, Tony, question number one. Let's give you a nice easy one to start off with, do you think? Should we do that?
2: Oh, let's try, yes.
0: Okay, very good. Question number one. Name the novel adapted into a current movie of the same name, set on the wild and windy moors of England.
2: Wuthering Heights.
0: It would be Wuthering Heights. Well done, Tony. Question number one, done and dusted. Now, you like your music, clearly, your live music. You went and saw Split Ends earlier in the week. I never thought I'd get the chance to see them, but, you know, reformed now, so maybe I should make the effort. Anyway, a different band. Name this song and the band who sings it.

0: Well, they were in the news this week. Who were they?
1: Since I've been retired, I don't listen to the news that much.
0: One day I wish to achieve your state of nirvana, Tony, but that day is not today.
1: No, I'll have to give it a miss, and lovely speaking to you. Lovely having you on the show those last couple of days.
0: It's been a pleasure as always. I hope to see you again sometime on the radio. Chat to you soon. Yeah. Bye, Tony.
1: Bye.
0: Bye. Good of Tony to get us going. And I think quite a few of you actually had Wuthering Heights on the text line, including Annette in Perth and Caroline at Umina Beach. Harry. Hi there, Harry in the Bay. And also a hello to the homeless and wishing you a safe night. That's on behalf of Shane at Newcastle, who's written in on the text line. How about you play along on the quiz? 1300 800 222 is the number to call. Louise at Box Hill. Morning, Louise.
2: Hi,
0: I'm going very well, thank you. Now, you're a person from Melbourne, so I wonder whether you might know the answer to this one. I'm going to ask you again to have a listen to this sound clue, and I'd like you to name the song and the band who sings it. Are you ready?
2: Okay.

0: What do you think, Louise?
1: I have no idea.
0: Oh, really? Oh,
1: absolutely no idea.
0: Oh, well, it's come up in the news this week. You wouldn't like to have a guess?
1: So you made me think it's something to do with Melbourne.
0: Mm-hmm.
1: Something about a car and running. No, I'm gone. Thanks.
0: Oh, never mind. I hope to hear you again, Louise. Have a good night. Bye, bye, bye. 1300 800 222. Let's see. Oh, quite a few of you doing very well there on the text line. Yes to you, David. Yes to you, Karen, at Mullumbimby. Very good. Steve, who's also in the win bin, still listening, still loving the ABC. Don't see that you got that right, though. Rose, oh, my gosh. Suddenly here comes everybody. Ropey, hello, Ropey. Nice to see you. Ross at Scoresby. Yes, you know as well. What about you? Trevor at Croydon Park. Hello, Trevor. Trevor?
2: Hi, Andrea.
0: How are you this evening?
2: It'll be a very brief conversation. Because I think you mentioned that it's an Aussie and specifically a Melbourne band.
0: I might have given you that impression.
2: That rather puts paid to my first thought that you were giving a bit of a subtle clue with Nirvana.
0: That was no clue there. I think I was just envying Tony's retired state.
2: So I shall pass the ball to my 5'8" and be on out.
0: Okay, that makes a lot of sense. But wishing you the best, Trevor. I hope you have a lovely weekend. What's left of it?
2: Thank you, Andy.
0: No worries. See you, bye. 1300 800 222. Oh, look, I wonder whether Warren might know. G'day there, Warren. How are you?
3: Hello.
0: Yes, Warren, you need to turn the radio down in the background if we're going to have a chat.
3: Sorry.
0: That's all right. I'll let you go away and do that. Hello there. You're on Nightlife on ABC Radio around Australia, and we are playing the pop quiz for the next hour. You good there, Warren?
3: Yeah.
0: Excellent. Very good. Now, I have a sound clue for you. Would you like to hear it again?
3: I would like to hear it again, please. Yes.
0: Very good. So what I need you to do is to tell me the name of the song and the band who sings it. Wrong one. We might just go back to this one. I think I grabbed that just in time. You need this one.

0: So, Warren, what's the song? Who sang it?
1: I used to listen to this when I was in my 20s. Is it Tism?
0: Yes.
1: Greg, the stop sign, I think it is. Greg,

0: You are correct, Warren. Yes, it is an oldie. It's actually quite old. I remember listening to it in my 20s too. They played it just the other week at the Opera House along with a bunch of other songs, and they ended up, well, not necessarily the band, I don't think, but maybe some of their fans ended up doing a bit of damage, and the band copped an $18,000 bill from the Opera House for damage repair.
1: Oh, dear. I didn't know that.
0: That happened in the news last week. There you go. So I think they might end up having to do a few more gigs in order to raise the money. Never mind. Oh, well, there we go. Well done, Warren. Nice. Nice work. Okay, next question for you. Dutch artist Dick Bruner created which children's book, Rabbit, in 1955?
1: Children's book, Rabbit, in 1955.
0: Yeah. Children's book, Rabbit. Can you think of a children's book with a rabbit in it, Warren?
1: I can, but I can't bring his name to.
0: Oh. Never mind.
1: Hang on a second. I can't. No.
0: Never mind, Warren. You got Tism for us.
1: It wasn't Peter Rabbit, was it?
0: No, it wasn't Peter Rabbit. I can see what you did there. But no, it wasn't Peter Rabbit. Thanks for playing tonight, Warren. Bye.
1: Okay. All right.
0: Bye. Lots of people listen to Tism, I think, in the 90s by the looks of things. Lots of different people on the text line, including Christine in Adelaide, Muddy from, let's see, who else have we got here? Lots of different people. People suggesting some Tism songs, which we won't be playing this evening here on Nightlife on ABC Radio. Rodney is at Warburton. Hello, Rodney. How are you?
2: No, oh, good evening. How are you?
0: Well, thank you. How are things up in lovely Warburton? Cool this evening?
2: Yes. Well, actually quite mild.
0: Oh, really?
2: For this time of year, no, it's nice. It's above 5 degrees.
0: That actually is quite warm for Warburton, all things considered. What a lovely area of the world you're in.
2: No, thank you. The Yarra Valley is beautiful.
0: It is, isn't it? So we're looking for a children's book, Rabbit, which was created by the Dutch artist Dick Bruner, a very famous rabbit. But this rabbit dates back to 1955. What's the name of the rabbit? Do you know?
2: Well, I do. But I just want to say thank you to the guys that come into the aged care facility today and played and gave it their all for everybody. It was brilliant.
0: Oh, that's lovely. That's a very nice shout out to give, and it sounds like that's a good gig review as well. Well done, Rodney. Thank you.
2: Thank you.
0: Now, the rabbit.
2: Miffy,
0: you had it right the first time, which is the way we like it. Well done. Yes, Miffy the rabbit, world famous even today. Next question is a sound clue, so let me play this for you. I want you to tell me, who is this acclaimed Australian artist? Have a listen.

0: who is this acclaimed Australian artist?
1: Ooh, I don't know. I kind of guess.
0: Well, how about you have a guess?
1: I'll say Kelly. I know it's wrong, but I'll say Kelly.
0: Oh, I see what you did there, but no, it's not Kelly. Never mind, Rodney. Thank you for getting Miffy right. I appreciate that. Well done.
1: Thank you.
0: Have a lovely night, everyone. Bye-bye.
1: Bye-bye.
0: And hello to Lynn, the Queenslander, and Deb at Hobart, both of whom had Miffy right. Now, let me see. Who's been here for a little while? Andrew at Smithton in Tasmania. Hello there, Andrew. How are you? Oh, hang on. I don't know why I'm not being able to pick up your phone number. You've just hung up. That would be why. Never mind. Justin and Frankston. Hi there.
2: G'day, Andrea. Long time no hear.
0: It's nice to hear you again. How are things in Frankston?
2: A bit cold, but, you know, I'm getting over it.
0: Yeah, well, you should too, I think. I was wondering whether it was cooler by the bay or up in the hills there at Warburton.
2: Well, it is quite cold here because we're about 5 minutes away from Frankston Pier. So, yeah, it is quite cold here.
0: Oh, yeah, a little bit of wind off Port Phillip Bay there. I know it. Very nice. All right. Well, I wonder, Justin, whether you know who this artist is. Let me play them for you again.

0: So an Australian artist acclaimed and this week announced that they will be posthumously added to the ARIA Hall of Fame this year. Who is it?
1: I'm thinking, is it Casey Donovan?
0: No, it's not Casey Donovan. Oh, never mind, Justin.
1: But no, that's all right.
0: We can take Casey off the list. Thanks, Justin. Bye-bye.
1: Thanks.
0: All right. 1300 800 222 if you'd like to join the quiz. There might be an opportunity or two for you to ring in now. Eric in Melbourne. Hello, Eric.
2: Hi, Adrian. Yeah, I really like it. She's one of my favourite bands. That is a quite an old song.
0: It is.
2: Stop song. 95.

0: Machiavellian, the Four Seasons.
1: Wasn't that a great album?
0: It was, yeah. Not their best, but one of their best. And
1: you'd have some arguments, but yes.
0: Best selling, and I think it's pronounced Layla the summer, not Lawler. I think this is Gurumol or Gurumol Inabingu.
1: You are correct, it is Gurumol.

0: And you are right. Yes, it is. It is Layla the suburb. I always get them mixed up. If it's the person, it's Lawla. If it's the suburb, yeah. It's Layla, isn't it? Yeah. It's a hard one. You were right. It's Gorimal. He will be announced as one of six entrants to the ARIA Hall of Fame this year. And his announcement is posthumous. He passed away a few years ago, nearly 10 years ago, in fact. Interestingly, he is one of the very few Australian performers who will actually be inducted into the Hall of Fame twice because, as you rightly mentioned, he's one of the Yunupingu family and he was part of Yothu Yindi when they were inducted some years ago. Yeah. Well done.
1: Even if you can't understand the words, it's very moving, his music. Yeah.
0: It's very, very beautiful, I think. Yeah, his music is stunning. Mm. Yeah. Well, let's stay with the music then. Not sure whether this is to your taste, but let's see. Well, it's kind of music and pop culture. Australia's Eurovision entrant, Delta Goodrum, placed fourth, as we know, this year. But her performing career got a really big boost when she joined the cast of what TV show in 2002?
1: Never watched it, but I think it's Neighbours.
0: Neighbours is correct. You are exactly right. You're going very well, Eric. Nice, nice
1: Thank
0: work.
1: Thank you.
0: Next question. Did you bring your singing voice this evening? Did you pack it?
1: I can sing, yeah.
0: Excellent. I am going to play.
1: Well, I don't know, but yeah.
0: I didn't say sing well. I just said sing. So I'm going to play you a little snippet of a song, and I need you to sing the next words when it stops. Are you ready?
1: Yep.
0: Here we go.

0: I do wonder whether you can hit that high note there, Eric, or
1: no,
0: not.
1: No, I can't do that.
0: I don't think any of us are young enough to do that anymore. It really is quite something. Well done. That was extremely well done. I'll give you big ups for singing your heart out. That was nicely done. Thank you. Question 7. According to new research from the University of Sydney in the past week, what gaming platform has been described as predatory? The research professor, Marcus Carter, actually said nearly all the kids we spoke to had been scammed and most had also scammed another child.
1: Geez, it could be any one of them, but I'll say Roblox.
0: Roblox is correct. Yeah, it's pretty disturbing stuff.
1: Yeah, it is. Yeah.
0: I was in that one. All right, next question has a sound clue, and I need you to have a listen to this. When a young Steve Jobs unveiled the very first Apple Macintosh computer at a shareholder meeting, this was back in 1984, he recited these lyrics. And what I need you to do is to name the song and the singer. You ready?
1: Yep.
2: And don't speak too soon, for the wheel's still in spin. And there's no telling who that it's naming.
1: Well, that'd be Times They Are Changing by Bob Dylan.
0: You are correct. Yeah, he actually recited the entire second verse, which is interesting. Yeah, who knows? I suppose he's a Bob Dylan fan, really.
1: He was, yeah.
0: Yes. We're playing the pop quiz tonight here on ABC Nightlife. It's Andrea Ho sitting in tonight for Suzanne Hill. And I've got Eric on the line from Melbourne. Eric is doing fantastically well so far. I just want to stop and say hello to a few people on the text line. Rose from Flagstaff Hill had neighbours. Well done, as did Jenny from Glenbrook and Jackie.

0: from Hobart as well. And I think there's a few people who were trying to sing along with Wham on the text line. I'm impressed as well. Very nice. So interesting. There's a bit of discussion too on the text line about Lawler versus Layla. Eric, I think you've actually opened up. It wasn't you. It was the previous caller who opened up a bit of a bag of...
1: No, it was me.
0: It was you, wasn't it? Yes, okay. Yeah, I think you've opened up a can of worms. I was going to say bag of worms. I'm not here to mix my metaphors, am I? All right. Question number 9 is a multiple choice. When was the first video game Pac-Man released? Or when was the Pac-Man video game first released? Was it 1975, 1980, 1985, or 1990?
1: It'd be 1980, just after Space Invaders.
0: Wow, you're good.
1: Thank you.
0: You really are. Do you remember this sound?
1: Yeah, I do, yeah.
0: Did you play it much as a child?
1: Yeah, I wasn't that good at it, but I played it a bit, yeah.
0: Where did you play it? Was it in an arcade or was it in the local fish and chip shop?
1: Local library had on computers for free. You could play it through the cartridge. I did that.
0: Cartridges, I remember those.
1: Yeah.
0: They were pretty primitive back. Well, we didn't think so then. We thought they were pretty space age, didn't we? But
1: yeah.
0: All right. You're doing really well, Eric. I'm very impressed. However, there's a little bit of opportunity for you, caller, if you'd like to, you know, call in, maybe anticipate that Eric may not go the distance, although he's looking pretty good right now. Now, Eric, I've got a montage of 3 songs for question 10. I'd like you to tell me which film soundtrack they all featured on. So it's this thing, of course. It's
2: Name the soundtrack.
0: And here is the montage.

0: They didn't call it a movie. That did you see it?
1: Yeah, not a bad film, yeah.
0: Yes. I don't think I have seen it. Oh, just actually saying the quiet part out loud. I actually don't think I've seen that movie. All right, well, at least I've got a recommendation from you. Righto. Question 12. This is your ninth question. Name the Australian TV character in this sound clue that I'm going to play for you and the show that the character appeared on. So the character and the program. Okay, have a listen.
2: And Mum goes, take your Walkman off when your father's criticising you. She's so spack because that is the best time to have your Walkman on.
0: Who would that be?
1: Kylie Mole from the Comedy Company.
0: It is Kylie Mole, but it's, is it, yes, the comedy company, you are correct. It was quite the character, wasn't it?
1: Yeah, she was, yeah.
0: Did you enjoy that show? Did you watch it?
1: Yeah, it was good, yeah. I thought Fast Four was funnier, but still.
0: That's controversial, that is, I think. People liked Fast Forward, and then, you know, they've gone on to do great things, all those comedians.
1: Yeah.
0: Yeah, they have, haven't they? All right, so we're going 1, 2, 3, 4, 5, 6, 7, 8, 9. This is your 10th question. Let's see whether you can earn yourself a black magnet. Question 13. Crime novelist Agatha Christie created the character Hercule Poirot. Now, Hercule Poirot featured in 33 novels and more than 50 short stories. What nationality was Hercule Poirot?
1: He's Belgian.
0: He is Belgian. You are correct. And I think because that means that you have answered 10 questions, that must make it a black magnet for you. Is that right?
1: Yeah, and I think I'll keep going, can I?
0: You can keep going, but I need to do this for you, I think. I just think that's fantastic. Well done, Eric. Well done indeed.
1: Thank you.
0: Yeah, have you ever done that before?
1: I have, yes, twice.
0: Oh, look at you. Well, let's see how you go with question number 11. Will you actually make it through or not? I want you to name the movie that this scene comes from. Have a listen.
3: You don't understand. I could have had class. I could have been a contender. I could have been somebody. Instead of a bum, which is what I am. Let's face it.
1: Yeah, it's a good film, On the Waterfront.
0: On the Waterfront is correct. I can't believe it. I wonder whether you're going to get through to getting your second black magnet. Now, you've got a lot of love, yes? What would you like to say about that?
1: Eli Kazan was the director, and he's blacklisted by the McCarthy, all that McCarthy sort of thing, just after he directed that film. And initially Hollywood wanted to make it about communists who were the bad guys in the film, you know, all the thugs, but it was actually the mafia. It's quite a good film, yeah.
0: Oh, okay.
1: He made sure it was true to the book or whatever. It's about the mafia, yeah.
0: That is quite the recommendation. Thank you. Yeah. I should look that up. The music actually sounds lovely and dramatic too. Now, so much love for you from the people on the text line. So can I just send a few of the congratulations to you? They've come from Adrian at Bella Vista, Harry in the Bay, Sharon Ropey, Vicky at Maddington in WA, Kath at Janali. Oh, lots of people. Amanda from Newcastle says, brilliant, Eric. And somebody else has just gone, lol, Kylie Mole. She goes. She just went. Very good. So a lot of people and others as well giving you the very best wishes, which is why you had to have that applause, Eric. You're doing fantastically well. That is just great. All right. Question 15 is one of these.
4: To answer correctly or incorrectly, the Amanda Roberts Shakespeare question.
0: All right, here we go. The Amanda Roberts Shakespeare question. Now, here we have it. Eric, what word is missing from this quote? The quote is this. Let life be short, else what will be too long?
1: Geez, I don't think I've heard this one. Let life be short, else death will be too long, I don't know.
0: It feels right, doesn't it? But, Eric, time for you to bow out and let someone else have a go.
1: Thank you.
0: I'm going to put you on hold. You wait right there, and Jason will take your details and we'll send you out a black magnet. Very well done tonight. Thank you for playing. Bye-bye now. Oh, didn't Eric do such a great job? It was absolutely fascinating to listen to.

0: and work through those. Greg, you've been waiting very patiently on the line. Have you been waiting for the Shakespeare question? Hello, Greg. Greg in North Central Victoria. Hi, Greg, are you there? I think Greg's gone to take a little bit of a rest. I'm going to put you back on hold, Greg, and I might come back to you. Anthony in Melbourne. Hello, Anthony.
1: Yeah, g'day. How are you going, Andrea?
0: Going very well, thank you. I'm so happy to bring you a Shakespeare question. I bet you rang for Chisholm, right?
1: I certainly did. I was yelling at the radio when that question was on. And if Eric had been on earlier, there's no way I would have called up. I would have known I was not worthy of your quiz.
0: Never mind. I could hear you answering them all in the background. But, you know, if you've got to be a true master, you've got to master your Shakespeare for the pop quiz, don't you? Here we go. So what word is missing from this quote? Let life be short, else what will be too long?
1: I don't know. I'll just say time.
0: Oh, so it's not death and it's not time. Another one of the big ones. Thank you, though, Anthony, for playing along. And thank you for being so patient and waiting. I hope that you call in again tomorrow.
1: No worries, Andrew.
0: See ya. Ta-da. 1300 800 222. Come on, you Shakespearean bard core people. Roz at Strathalbyn. Hello, Roz.
2: Sorry.
0: Hi. How are you?
2: Okay, boys.
0: I can hardly hear you there, Roz.
2: I'm sorry. I had that bit of a croaky voice.
0: No problem at all. I've got you now.
2: Mother, it's got to do with some stupid cancer story thing. Anyway, okay, what's the question?
0: It is a Shakespeare question. I'm going to read you a quote, and it's missing one word, and I'd like you to tell me what that word is. So the quote is this. Let life be short, else what will be too long?
2: Life.
0: Oh, I like that too, but it's not life, I'm afraid to say. Never mind.
2: Look, I'm sorry, I made a wrong thing.
0: It's perfectly fine, Roz. Thank you for calling in. Bye-bye. Oh, bye.
2: Lady, good night.
0: Good night to you too. We'll hear you another time. See you later, Roz. Bye. 1300 800 222. Tracy's at Launceston. Hello, Tracy.
3: Hello, Andrea.
0: How are things at beautiful Lonnie this evening?
3: They're not too bad. It's not that cold.
0: No. Wonders will never cease.
3: I know.
0: Well, it's coming. Don't worry. Winter is definitely coming to Launceston. Yeah. We know it, don't we?
3: Yeah.
0: All right. Now, we know that the words that we don't need are death, time, or life.
3: Mm.
0: Here is the quote. Let me do it again. Let life be short, else what will be too long?
3: I don't know. Parting?
0: Parting. Parting is such sweet sorrow, but no, it's not parting this time. Oh, that is lovely. Thank you for playing, Tracy. Bye-bye.
3: Okay.
0: 1300 800 222. Now, I know that there are a few Shakespeare fans amongst you. I wonder whether it's Andrew at Smithton in Tasmania, just down the road from Tracy at Launceston. How are you going, Andrew?
4: Oh, I'm going very well, and I'm being cut off. So you can hear me?
0: I can hear you, yes.
4: Right.
0: Got you now.
4: Shame.
0: Sorry, the word is?
4: Shame.
0: Shame. Shame it is. Let life be short, else shame will be too long. Henry V, Act 4, Scene 5. Well done. Thank you, Andrew, very much. Did you pack your singing voice this evening?
4: No, I love Shakespeare.
0: Good. I'm pleased you do. I do too. I think Shakespeare's fantastic. It's one of those things where the plays, the language gets harder as each decade goes by, but the themes remain relevant even today. Now, our next question, 16.
4: 40 years old.
0: Hey?
4: I just want to say hi to my cat, Mary.
0: Hello, Mary.
4: She's a tabby cat.
0: Lovely.
4: I love her very much. She's
0: Oh, I give your cat a cuddle for me. They're great hot water bottles at this time of year. All right, focus now. Focus, Andrew. We've got a sound clue for you, and you need to be singing along for this one. I'm going to play you a little bit of music, and I need you to sing the next lyrics, if you would. All right, you ready?
4: Well, yep.
0: Here we go.
4: Nope, no idea.
0: Can't do it. Never mind. Hello to Mary. Good night to Mary. Please give her a cuddle for us all. Thanks for playing, Andrew. Thanks for the Shakespeare. Bye. 1300 800 222. I'm sure that somebody knows the answer to this out there. There were actually a few of you in the end on the text line who got shame, including Margaret Ballarat, Katie as well. Hi, Katie. John at Mitcham and Adrian at Bella Vista. It wasn't fame, it was shame. Well done. Okay, Peter at Sydney, how about you? Did you pack your singing voice this evening?
5: My singing voice, yes.
0: Excellent. Very good.
5: But I don't know that I know the words. I'll have to guess them and you'll see. You can judge whether they're any close enough or not.
0: Oh, it might be either you know it or you don't, but I do want to hear your effort. So,
5: okay,
0: limber up. Here we go. Hang on. I best not give you the answer. How about I give you the actual clue? That's what we want, isn't it? Here we are.
5: Tears and sadness and happiness.
6: Tears and sadness and happiness.
0: You even got it. You even got the tone correct. You were in tune. It was amazing. Well done.
5: I'm fortunate in having inherited perfect pitch from my dad, so... Like, whenever I think of a song, I think of it in exactly the right key.
0: Well, you did it perfectly well, and I don't know whether your dad would have been pleased that you put that to good use on the song for Sons and Daughters.
5: No, that's right. I avoided watching the show, but, you know, you're in the room and the theme comes on, so you get it.
0: Exactly right.
5: Before you're quick enough to change the channel.
0: That's it. And it imprints itself. You know, it was nightly, five nights a week for years and years. So it does imprint yourself. It's exactly right, Peter. Well done. You're on question 17 now.
5: Okay.
0: All right. In Generation Alpha slang, they're the kids these days.
5: Yes, okay.
0: What do you reckon the word riz means?
5: That's one I haven't looked up.
0: Riz. Someone ever described you as having a riz?
5: Oh, having riz is something you can have.
0: Yeah. We don't do use it in a sentence, but...
5: No, that's right. You give me a slight clue, but I still think I'm going to bomb out. Riz. I guess it's short for something.
0: By the way, you're getting a lot of very lovely compliments on the text line. Somebody's even sent in some clapping emojis to you for your singing, Peter. Somebody's gone, wow, well done.
5: Well, I actually won Ashwin's quiz last week. I got a point for singing, so.
0: As you do. In fact, Eric has actually popped in on the text line to say that he never watched it but remembers the theme. Same as you, Peter. There you go.
5: Okay, what's riz? Realistic.
0: It's not realistic.
5: No, I didn't think I was going to get it.
0: Thanks for singing tonight.
5: Four generations too old for Generation Alpha.
0: Never too old to learn, Peter.
5: I did send you a text, which you didn't comment on, which is fine. I have noticed when I logged on today to listen that your profile picture is... changed from the 20-year-old one.
0: Yeah, well, I actually was a bit horrified when somebody, I think from Melbourne the other week, was asking where nightlife was because the footy was on. And to prove the point, they actually took a picture of the app showing nightlife and sent it to us on the text line, and that was when I realised how out of date that picture was. So I went and found a new one and said, here, please put this one up in the interests of truth. So if you
5: do... Yeah, I know because, I mean, the reason's not important, but I did look at your... What is it, the place you work at?
0: The Australian Film, Television and Radio School.
5: Yeah, I looked it up for a friend who's actually in, well, she's got a two-hour slot on it, you know, what do you call them? A public service radio show.
0: Community radio, yes.
5: So, I mean, she may not follow up, but she may.
0: Well, I hope she does, in which case we might meet each other, which would be lovely.
5: So when I saw the picture of you there, and then I thought, oh, that's it's not the same picture, but yes. What you actually look like.
0: Correct, yes, I know. One doesn't want to lie, not even by image. Thank you, Peter, for playing tonight.
5: Bye-bye.
0: It's been a pleasure. Bye-bye. 1300 800 Triple T. You know, we only have three questions left. So if you ring now, you actually stand a very good chance indeed of getting through. Adam is at Coomera. Hello there, Adam.
6: Hello, Andrea. How are you?
0: Going very well, thank you. How are things with you this evening?
6: Oh, not too bad on a not too cold night in Coomera.
0: Actually seems to be quite a few people saying it's not too cold. I wonder if there's cloud overhead and it's keeping
6: it's
0: the warm.
6: It's 18 degrees here.
0: Oh, gosh. It's quite warm indeed. How's your slang, your young people's slang, Adam?
6: Pretty good, because I've been teaching Gen Alpha.
0: Oh, in which case...
6: Charisma.
0: Sorry?
6: Charisma.
0: Riz is short for charisma, yes. Have you... How would you use it in a sentence, seeing as you're the one interacting with the Gen Alphas?
6: Yeah. I met one of the female students said to me, I met this boy last night, G had Riz.
0: Oh, nice. Gee, he had Riz. Mm-hmm. Nice. Have any of your students described you as having Riz, Adam?
6: I've been described as many decent things, but not Riz.
0: You got to work on your charisma, do you?
6: Oh, maybe. But my favourite comment from students was I was teaching a bunch of neurodivergent students and they said, you're not neurotypical, Adam. You're one of us.
0: Oh, isn't that wonderful?
6: It was beautiful.
0: Oh, that's just so sweet. I love that very much. I'm really, really glad that you got their stamp of approval. There are lots of people like your students in my industry here in radio and podcasting.
6: Sure, yes. I was teaching film and television at TAFE.
0: Oh, yes. Okay. The TAFE, some of the TAFEs do some really great film and television, and then some of those students come to me for their postgraduate degree, which is nice.
6: Cool. You may even have some of mine.
0: Oh, we should talk one time. Okay. But not tonight. We have but three questions left, 18, 19 and 20. Question 18. Can you give me the next two names in this sequence? Now, you need to listen to this sequence. See how you go.
6: So you play that again?
0: I will play that again. So do you know who it was who was singing?
6: I'm not quite sure. It just went so by so quickly.
0: It was very quick. So let's listen carefully again.
6: No idea.
0: No idea. Never mind. If you would know it if you knew it. So, Adam,
6: probably yes.
0: I'm really pleased, though, that you're accepted by your students, that you're one of them. Good on you.
6: Okay, thanks. Thank you.
0: Bye-bye, ta-da. Let's see. Greg at North Central Victoria. Hello there, Greg.
7: Hello. How are you going?
0: Going very well, thank you. Lots of Victorians ringing this evening. I've missed you. I know there was a lot of footy on last night.
7: You just woke me up again.
0: Really?
7: Yeah,
0: was it me or was it the clue?
7: Waiting for quite a while.
0: Oh, okay. Well, I'm glad that we got to speak. Very good. Now, do you know this song? Let me play it for you. It mentions two names and then there are two other names that come after it. And I'd like you to tell me what the next two would be if I continued to play it. So here are the first two. Do you know it, Greg?
7: Oh, something and Munro.
0: Mm-hmm. Greta Garbo and Munro.
7: Yeah.
0: So what are the next two names in the sequence in that song?
7: Garbo. Oh, God. No.
0: I can hear you now.
7: I am very familiar with that tune, but I just, don't think I can come up with that.
0: You'll kick yourself when you hear it. Thank you, Greg, for playing.
7: I know.
0: Never mind.
7: Thank you.
0: Bye. On the text line, Paul, you are very close, pretty much there. Let's see, Connie, you're correct as well. And Eric, I think you've mentioned a couple of names from a bit further down the sequence. Let's see, Alex in WA. Hello, Alex.
8: Hi, good evening.
0: How are you this evening? How are things? Well, it's this evening still in WA. How are things with you?
8: Freezing cold. It's about, 9 or 11 degrees and I'm dying.
0: Can I just say that in some parts of Australia, some listeners would be wishing for 9 to 11 degrees?
8: I've got three jackets on and I'd gladly swap them.
0: I feel for you. It is. If you've got three jackets on, it must be cool. Mm. Well, let's warm up with a little bit of, danceable music, I think, at least. This song clue has two names in it, and there are two others that come after it. I need you to tell me the next two. Here are the first two.
8: Dietrich and DiMaggio. I have no idea who Dietrich is, but obviously Joe DiMaggio.
0: Dietrich and DiMaggio. Marlena Dietrich, an actress. Very famous indeed. You are correct. Dietrich and DiMaggio. That's how it

0: knows, you know that. Madonna, Vogue, terrific song. There's been a bit of interest in Madonna lately. It seems that she's having a bit of, I don't know, a comeback, a resurgence. I know she's bringing out an album later this year, so I'm interested to hear what that sounds like too.
1: She'll be on Eurovision next year, I'm sure.
0: I wonder if she'd do it for Australia. You know, we've got to win one of these days. Anyway, Alex, question number 19. The New York socialite character Holly Golightly features in what novel and subsequent film? Holly Golightly.
1: No idea.
0: Never mind. Rug up, won't you? Stay safe.
1: Thank you.
0: Bye. Well, we're here, and we have but two questions left. I wonder who might be waiting the longest on the line. I think it's you, Stacey. Hello. Stacey at King Valley. How are you?
2: I'm good. How are you?
0: Going very well, thank you. Question number 19.
2: All right.
0: The New York socialite character, Holly Golightly, features in what novel and subsequent film?
2: That would be Breakfast at Tiffany's.
0: It would be Breakfast at Tiffany's. You are correct. Adrian at Bella Vista had that one. Matthew in far north Sweden. The text finally came through. Matthew knew Dietrich and DiMaggio as well, as did Vanessa in Hobart too. So lots of you actually. Lauren at Kilmore, Eric from Melbourne, M from Mortlake in New South Wales. Lots of you singing along to Madonna there. You know where this brings us to, don't you, Stacey? It brings us here.
2: Oh, last question.
0: Question number 20. Who hosts the Guy Mont Spelling Bee program on ABC TV?
2: Oh, that is Guy Montgomery.
0: It is Guy Montgomery. Well done, Stacey. Thanks.
2: Thank you.
0: Have you won the quiz before?
2: No, I never. It's my first time doing the quiz, actually.
0: Hang on. Is it your first time? Is this the first time you've called?
2: Yes.
0: Does that make you a first-time caller? Well done. Congratulations, then, in which case. You have a fridge magnet coming to you, and we only send those to people who win the quiz. You can't get them anywhere else, so that's your badge of honour for your fridge. Anyone who comes into the house and sees it, you can say, yep, I actually won that quiz, and we'll pop something in there for you to read along with it as well. Well done, Stacey.
2: Thank you.
0: Thank you, too, for playing. Have a great night, you.
2: Thank you.
0: I'll pop Stacey back on hold there and you can have a chat to Jason. Thank you all for playing along this evening. You did such a fantastic job. I feel as though, given the number of you on the text line who knew Dietrich and DiMaggio, that maybe we need to hear Madonna's Vogue in the full. Shall we do that? We've got the news in about 5 minutes' time, and I think that this will get us there just nicely. Oh, not that one. I think we need this one.
3: What are you looking at?

0: Oh, Madonna with Vogue. I hope that that pleased you, Ropey. Did it rock you sufficiently? There you go, Madonna's Vogue. Also, a very serious question here from Ant on the text line, aimed at you, Peter. Peter with the beautiful singing voice, with the tears and sadness and happiness of sons and daughters. Ant wants to know, do toilets flush in E-flat? Now, if you know the answer to this, Peter, please do send us a text on 0467 922 702. After the news, which is coming up right now, we're going to be talking about ants and also resting places.
1: ABC News with Andrew Kaloupas. One Nation MP Barnaby Joyce says it would be hubristic to assume his party could become the federal opposition after an opinion poll forecast it winning dozens of more seats than the coalition. The poll of more than 6,000 voters estimated that if an election was held today, One Nation could win up to 59 lower house seats. Mr. Joyce says he doesn't want to get too ahead of himself, but noted the poll did corroborate other recent opinion polls and the party's win earlier this month in the Farrer by-election.
2: What's before us is an incredible responsibility placed on us by the Australian people. We'll rise to that responsibility, but we're not going to get carried away with what may or may be, may or may not be down the track.
1: The number of people killed in a mass gas explosion at a coal mine in China has reached at least 90. As a massive rescue operation continues at the site in northern Shanxi province. Here's the BBC's Jonathan Head.
3: Hundreds of rescuers worked through the night trying to reach miners still trapped underground following the accident. According to state media, 247 people were working in the mine when there was a gas explosion. More than 150 were brought to the surface, but many needed treatment in hospital for the effects of toxic gases. One miner described smelling sulphur and seeing a plume of smoke, but said he heard no explosion. He said he saw people collapsing from the fumes as he was trying to escape.
1: Israel's far-right National Security Minister Itamar Ben-Gvir

0: has been banned from entering French territory as anger continues to grow around the world over the treatment of an activist flotilla that tried to reach Gaza. Here's Tim Wharton.
1: Western governments, including Australia, have expressed outrage after the Israeli minister posted a video of himself taunting activists who had intended to bring humanitarian aid to Gaza while they were being pinned to the ground. Some have alleged they were physically assaulted in detention, allegations that Israel's prison service has denied. The activists, whose vessels were intercepted this week in international waters by the Israeli Navy, have now been deported from Israel. Ben-Gavir was rebuked by both Israeli Prime Minister Benjamin Netanyahu and the United States, Israel's staunchest ally, over actions. Now France has weighed in, banning the minister from entering its territory, saying it cannot tolerate French nationals being threatened, intimidated or subjected to violence, especially by a public official.
0: US Secretary of State Marco Rubio has held talks in Delhi with the Indian Prime Minister Narendra Modi as Washington looks to stabilise relations after ties were soured over President Trump's tariff policies. Before the meeting, Mr. Rubio said energy would be an important topic of the discussions, as India's imports of oil through the Strait of Hormuz have been disrupted by the US-Israel war on Iran. Speaking to staff at the US Embassy, Mr. Rubio praised the relationship between President Trump and Narendra Modi.
2: The connection between leaders is incredibly important. These are two very serious leaders that are focused not just on the short term, but on the long term. That is important to note because it's a key part of the foundation of the relationship between our countries. And just in the past year, we've seen this partnership deepen in ways that don't often make headlines or aren't splashy, but are important and real and tangible and enduring.
0: The Pope has spoken out against companies that seek to make dizzying profits at the cost of environmental pollution on a visit to an area of Italy infamous for the illegal dumping of toxic waste. Pope Leo made the remarks visiting Ancyra near Naples, known as the Land of Fires, where the European Court of Human Rights ruled last year authorities had failed to protect residents from waste dumping since at least 1988. He says he made the journey to gather the tears of families who'd lost loved ones to illnesses related to toxic dumping. To sport, and Auckland FC has claimed a history-making A-League Men's Soccer Championship, defeating Sydney FC 1-0 in the season decider at Mount Smart Stadium in New Zealand. Cam Howison's deflected 60th-minute strike made Auckland the first side from New Zealand to win either the men or women's championship. Coach Steve Corica says he's pleased to have delivered for the fans.
3: The support we've had over the first 2 years has been amazing, so it's something special for the supporters as well to witness that home grand final, making history here today, winning, you know, the first New Zealand football team to win a grand final, and I'm very proud of everyone at the club.
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6: Yes, it's our last hour together, you and I. Just this hour, and then Suzanne Hill joins you again tomorrow night, as she usually does. And I might see you at some point down the track, or you might hear me at some point down the track, and hopefully I will hear from you as well on the radio then. But we have this hour together, and I feel like I need to do a little housekeeping after the pop quiz. Because people ask questions and other people answer them. So earlier you might remember that Peter called in and Peter answered one of the sound questions where he sang absolutely pitch perfectly the lines from the Sons and Daughters television theme. Okay. Now, Ant wrote in on the text line and he asked Peter if toilets flush in E flat. And it was a serious question from Ant. Now, we haven't heard

0: Back from Peter. However, David from Singleton says to you, Ant, he says, no, Dunny's flush in D. So, look, I don't know if that's a serious comment from David or not, Ant, but you can take that one to the bank, perhaps. Maybe David does know. Well, I'm sure everybody knows better than me, but maybe David does know as well. Now, you might also recall that I said hello to Ropey because Ropey thought that Eric was burning through the questions so quickly earlier that there would be time for some music. There was indeed. And he said, rock us. And so I played some Madonna because Madonna's Vogue was in the quiz. And I asked Ropey whether that was sufficient. And Ropey said, and listener, nightlife listener, I wish you to imagine this. Ropey said he busted out a few shapes. So there you go. That's a little bit of a sense of what's been going on. And I'm sorry, Neil, that Madonna was not so much to your taste, so I'll find something for you in a moment. But soon we'll be talking as well about resting places, something that Suzanne likes to do at this time of night. But I think what I'd like to do now is bring you one last animal story. But it's more than that. It's also a story about smuggling. Now, you know, if you were listening earlier, that we talked with people who love rats and reptiles and pigeons. We actually met fanciers from each of these different areas, so quite different kinds of pets. Now we're going to talk through another species, which is attracting a great deal of attention as a kind of exotic pet. And believe it or not, it's actually ants. But these aren't the run-of-the-mill ants that we're used to in Australia. And yes, we do have a great variety of them here. And quite a few of them bite and they hurt. And I don't know about you, but they give you big welts as well. But the ants that we're talking about tonight are known as giant harvester ants. And in the past year, there have been at least three cases in Kenya, because this is where they're from, Kenya, in which people have been arrested and charged for trying to smuggle them out of the country. So why are people so keen on these ants, and what actually is the impact of this illegal trade? Let's meet Dino Martins now. He's an entomologist and an evolutionary biologist in Kenya, and he joins us on the line from Kenya. Hello there, Dino.
1: Hello. Lovely to talk to you.
0: Thank you so much for joining us on Nightlife. You're speaking to listeners all around Australia this evening. I'm really glad you could join us too. I wonder if you could describe for us these harvester ants. What are they? How large are they? What makes them so unique?
1: Thank you. Harvester ants are, for me, you know, they're like the lions of the ant world, but probably more like the rhinos of the ant world, because they're these large, red, slightly hunched back, slow moving, very gentle, not aggressive. And what they are, they're an ant that, you know, people have watched for thousands of years. So very, very famously, King Solomon, who was very wise and had the gift to talk to animals, observed these ants in Jerusalem, you know, thousands of years ago. And the same ant today is found here in Kenya. It's found all the way down across east from the Mediterranean to East Africa to Southern Africa. They are probably one of our most important ant species in terms of the ecological roles they play. And, you know, and they're absolutely one of the ants that every Kenyan will be familiar with, because their nests persist. The colonies live for many decades.
0: Oh, so they're actually quite long-lived in those terms. Now, you said large, though. What does large mean in ant terms? How long?
1: Yes. So in ant terms, they are large, which, of course, in human terms is relative. But they are the queens are just under an inch long when they're first sort of hatching out to fly. And then the workers and the colony is made up of a whole range of individuals called majors and minors. The minors can be, you know, literally a few millimeters long. The majors are bigger, up to a centimeter or even half an inch. And their heads have really different sizes. And that's because they all do different roles in the nest. And, you know, the ones with the big heads are used to chop up the seeds that they're collecting off the grasses.
0: Mm. Wow. Okay. So we've got quite different looking ants within the colony. I think it's fascinating that there's a biblical reference to this kind of ant as well. It does sound like quite a complex society. Can you tell us more about this aspect of these ants?

0: So they are an absolute, matriarchal, feminine society, just like all ants. And the heart of the society, the founder of the society, of the family, is the queen, who is the mother of every single individual in the colony. And she lays the eggs, and those eggs hatch into larvae and develop into pupae and workers. And the amazing thing is that she lives for decades. And, you know, the nests, we know of nests that are at least, I would say, 30, 40, even 50 years old. And it's that one queen. So there's just a single queen. There might be millions of workers, and the nests can grow quite large. They could cover an area, you know, as big as a sort of room, like several meters across. And they, for 50 years, will be in that one spot with just a single queen. And then all the workers are her daughters. Mm-hmm. They are all sisters, and they're all sterile, and they all, you know, work together. And the way to think about it is they function almost as a unit. We think of them as a super organism. Mm-hmm. And, you know, in Australia and here in Kenya, ants are so important. They're creating structure, they're recycling nutrients, they're dispersing seeds, and their family life is so incredible, to think of that deep bond they have with each other as sisters, and how they will sacrifice themselves for each other, should it come to that.
1: You've painted an extraordinary picture of these creatures, and to me now, I feel very interested in them. But why are other people interested in them? What do you know about the illegal trade? Why is there one?
0: When I first heard about the ants being smuggled, I was completely taken aback, because even as an entomologist, you know, I thought I knew about the trade of things, and ants weren't a big feature on that. But it turns out they are. And, you know, I've really puzzled over why people are buying them, and mainly in Europe and in Asia. And I think really, if we take away the illegal aspect and the money aspect, and they are selling, a single queen ant is selling for hundreds of dollars. Oh. It's crazy. So this one shipment of ants would be worth, you know, over $1 million if they got every ant to the market and sold it. But I really think what's behind it is obviously the money, and it's illegal, but I think it's a lack of people connecting with nature and desperate for something, because they obviously spend a lot of time watching the ants and caring for them. They're keeping the ants as pets. You know, they're not using them as medicine or for some other sort of crazy purposes. So keeping these ants clearly fills something in the lives of the people who want them. Of course, they mustn't take them from Kenya.
1: Are there other risks involved when animals are smuggled internationally in this way? Obviously, for the individual animal, it's a problem. They're effectively kept away from their natural environment. But when they go somewhere else, they sometimes get released into the wild. This is a particular problem that we have in Australia, where our biodiversity is quite protected otherwise by the fact that we are largely an island. What happens when ants like this are transported to somewhere which is completely not right for them? So not Africa, not the Middle East, which is and those areas of Eastern Europe, which is where they're found. Can they cause ecological problems elsewhere?
0: Absolutely. And ants in many places have been introduced, including to Australia, including even here in Kenya. There are introduced species that are devastating for the ecology, for many other species of ants. You know, Australia is this hotspot for biodiversity, and the ant fauna in Australia is remarkable. They're involved both in Australia and in East Africa, because we are mostly dry countries, is in dispersing seeds. Could they escape and establish themselves? Possibly. I mean, it has happened. There are examples we can look at. Mm. But looking at it from, you know, the Kenyan perspective, taking them out of the savannah here.
1: Oh, are you still there?
0: An animal. Hello?
1: Oh, yes, we've got you. Yes. Got you back. Thank you. Keep going, Dino. So when we take them out of Kenya, what happens?
0: When we take them out of Kenya, it's really devastating for our ecology, because it's robbing us of an animal that's a keystone species that is as important and as wonderful as the elephant. The ants, you know, are so critical in that dispersing the seeds of grasses, which they also eat, but they also move around, creates this amazing diversity of hundreds of grass species around their nests. They carry the seeds up to a kilometer away. Mm. They even carry the seeds of endangered plants. They create structure and allow water and rainfall to percolate into the soil. And then they themselves are food for endangered animals, including the aardwolf, who's a miniature hyena who's very cute, the aardvark, who goes around at night, and for the pangolins, which are, you know, another species. And the aardwolf and pangolins, in some cases, these ants can make up to half of their diet. So if they disappear, and you think of all those queens, and each nest has just one queen, to, you know, to steal thousands of queens from the ecosystem is just absolutely devastating.
1: You've actually, I think, described very well what the risk and the harm is in removing them from Kenya. You're listening to Dino Martins. He's an entomologist and an evolutionary biologist. He's joined us all the way from Kenya this evening to describe to us these ants, these large colony-building giant harvester ants, which are the subject of an illegal trade, which is absolutely fascinating. And Dino was as surprised as anyone by the sound of it. That this is actually a thing, but we don't need the ants to be leaving Kenya for those reasons. You mentioned at the very start, you said that one of the reasons why you think people do this is because we don't really appreciate the animals. And so let's satisfy our curiosity a little bit. You were talking about them being quite a matriarchal society. One of our listeners, Susan from Hobart, has written in to ask, which ants then are the fathers? Where do the fathers come from? How does the life cycle work?
0: Thank you, Susan. That's a wonderful question. So where are the fathers? Where are the brothers? What are they doing? Well, they don't do very much. So the amazing thing with ants is the queen, when she lays an egg, she can make a choice. She can choose to fertilize the egg because she stored sperm from her previous mating, or she can choose not to fertilize the egg. And this is this incredible, bizarre genetic system that ants and bees and wasps have. And so if she fertilizes the egg, it becomes a female, a worker, or a soldier or a major or a future queen. If she doesn't fertilize the egg, it becomes a male. And so you end up with these weird genetics where males, you know, are very, on average, less related to their sisters, only 25%. Than the sisters, who are much more related to each other, averaging out to 75%. So the males are real sort of mummy's boys. They are 100% related to their mum, but their mother is only 50% related to them. So they have a mother and a grandfather in a way through the mother, but they don't actually have a father directly. So the males, you know, they're very important. Obviously, they mate with the female queens when they leave the nest. But beyond that moment, they have no other purpose in life. And after that, either their sisters will chuck them out or they will get eaten by the many other predators who are hanging around waiting for a snack.
1: That is an excellent answer, Dino. And I'm going to spend the rest of the evening trying to untangle that very tangled familial relationship that you've just described for us with these harvester ants. It's been a real pleasure to learn more about them because we did see the story, which came up during the week, but it's really good to understand more about the ecology and the actual creatures themselves behind the story. Thank you so much for talking with us this evening.
0: Thank you so much.
1: Dino Martins there, an entomologist and evolutionary biologist, talking to us there about these ants, which are the subject of an international illegal trade. Absolutely a strange thing and a fascinating story to have learnt more about. And just what a great thing to go and visit Kenya virtually by the radio there just for a little while.
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1: Now, for whatever reason, all of you seem to be absolutely fascinated by Ant. This is Ant on the text line who asked Peter earlier about toilets flushing in E-flat. Thank you all so much for all of your extra questions. I can't answer any of them, but Carol from Craigieburn has weighed in to say, Dunny flush sounds depend on size of the bowl, Is the bowl ceramic or stainless? And cistern size and water pressure, mains water, town water, and so on. Thank you, Carol. I appreciate that all of those things might well have an effect. And Gordon says multiple instruments and science in Ballina and New South Wales. This is a little bit about Gordon. So he's speaking from a point of view here of knowledge. He says, although fluids carry sound waves, the sound waves must first be generated by something solid. Therefore, a flushing toilet cannot possibly emanate pitch. Thank you for that explanation, Gordon. And you see, you ask a question and you receive boundless generosity from the rest of the listeners. I hope that you've learned perhaps more than you ever thought that you would learn about the sound of flushing toilets. After all that, I feel like we need a song. Let's have a little bit of rock and roll. Honky Tonk with Elton John, Honky Cat. 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

0: Doesn't he just tickle those ivories so beautifully? Elton John, Honky Cat, from way back when. Now, somebody's written in to say, after all that, on the text line, they've said, after all that, shouldn't you be playing Ant Music by Adam and the Ants? Oh, didn't even think about it. What's wrong with me? I did at least stick with the animal theme there, anonymous texter. A different texter, though, has actually written in to say, ha-ha, ABC Radio is like Forrest Gump, a box of chocolates. You never know what you're going to get. I feel that. I feel that certainly tonight. You are all amazing.
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0: You are listening to Nightlife on ABC Radio all around Australia. It's Andrea Ho sitting in with you tonight in place of Suzanne Hill. Suzanne will be back tomorrow night. Now, thinking about family history, which I know Suzanne likes to do through her examination of graveyards in Australia at this time on a Saturday evening, have a think about this. What if your family history was sitting right in front of you in a graveyard in plain sight, carved into a gravestone, and you couldn't read it? For decades and decades, many, many decades, thousands of Chinese-Australian stories are slipping through the cracks of history. They've been untranslated, undocumented, and therefore we haven't been able to see them. They've been invisible and largely ignored. But now a growing movement of historians and descendants and community researchers are getting in on the act, and they are filling in some of these blanks in our history. And we're going to meet two of them tonight. I'm going to introduce you to them now. They are social historian Kate Bagnall, who is

0: from the University of Tasmania, and the president of the Chinese Australian Family Historians of Victoria, Terry Young. Both of them are working on bringing those histories back to life. Welcome to Nightlife, both of you.
1: Thanks.
2: Thanks, Andrea.
0: And I know that you know each other too, so please say hello to each other across the Bass Strait.
1: Hi, Terry.
2: Hi, Kate. Lovely to have you on board as well. Please.
0: It is good to have fellow travellers together, and that's what we do on Nightlife. We unite all of Australia together. I'm going to start with you, Kate. Why is Chinese-Australian family history often difficult to trace?
1: I think anybody who has started to research their own family history knows that there can be challenges wherever your family comes from. But I think that with Chinese-Australian family history, there are some particular things that make it a bit trickier than others. Some of those relate to cultural and linguistic barriers. You know, a lot of people who've grown up in Australia aren't so familiar with Chinese language, particularly being able to read Chinese. And also an unfamiliarity with China as a place, you know, particularly for those people who maybe grew up in the sort of middle decades of the 20th century. China has kind of a mystique and a mystery to it. But also within families themselves, there can be a mystery. You know, a lot of families don't pass information down. And I think with migrant families, families that have

0: fields come to mind, I think, but really, Chinese worked in all sorts of industries. There were shepherds, there were land clearers, they worked as cooks on rural properties. So Chinese people kind of found their way into all sorts of unexpected places. I'm here in Tasmania, and in this island state, we had tin mining and some gold mining in the
1: In the north,
0: northeast.
1: yes.
0: There are also lots of little places around the state where you might not think that Chinese people lived, and therefore you can find evidence of their lives in graveyards.
1: So that gives us a sense now of where you might see these gravestones. I'm going to turn to you now, Terry. Why are Chinese headstones so important when it comes to family history?
2: Good question. Look, I've been on a long, difficult journey doing research, and I've found Australian records, the official records, institutional records, are often misleading, or they vary in the names. So, it could be the same person with so many different variations on their name. But the headstones I have found, they're the most accurate in terms of the Chinese information that's on them. And if you have that accurate information, and it's quite often in Chinese characters, they will lead you in the correct direction for family history research.
1: So let's talk for a moment, just a brief moment, Terry, about Chinese language. And we should say Chinese languages because there is no single Chinese language, but there are many dialects, some similar to others, some very different. Until relatively recently, though, there was, I guess you would consider to be one Chinese language, written down, that is, but now we have simplified Chinese and old Chinese. What do we see on gravestones in Australia?
2: Well, it depends on the age of the headstone. And look, I'm no expert on all the gravestones in Australia. I'm very focused on the ones locally where I am in Melbourne. And we have some people who can transcribe the headstones, and the characters do vary. The ones we've transcribed tends to be simplified. Those names are really important.
1: They are, aren't they? Because seeing them written in their own language, effectively, they're correct, which an anglicisation of a name may not be, as we know in many ways. So I wonder whether you can perhaps talk us a little bit through your own journey of discovering your family and how you went about knowing your heritage.
2: I was aware of the White Australia policy. I always wondered, how the hell did Dad get into Australia? And that led me down this path. The path basically started with looking at the official files that you can find in the Australian archives. And look, one of the consequences of the White Australia policy, or Immigration Restriction Act, is that the institutions had huge files on there. Dad has a file in the Australian Archives, 198 pages long. My God, it's
1: Wow.
2: very, very detailed. But the most important information is the first page. The first page tells me the name on the official records of my grandfather. I did not know my grandfather at all, and that started a journey of finding out who was he, how did he get here? He's a mystery character. The other important thing that I found very useful is once I started that journey, I showed Dad and I talked to him about certain things in those documents, and I decided to record him. Oral history recordings of my dad in 1993, would you believe it was on a cassette player, and it was one of the best things I ever did. Not only Dad talks about his family tree in spoken Cantonese, because we spoke in Cantonese, but just hearing his voice is like magic. And Dad's no longer alive. He's been gone like 25 plus years. So that recording has led me along a path of finding so much more about my family history, and it's led me back to China, and it's even led me to Cuba.
1: To Cuba.

0: Uber. Amazing. And it sounds like it's also sparked your interest in other people searching for their Chinese heritage, which may go back further than your own.
1: Yes, definitely. Look, one of the things is that you can't find everything out about your ancestors, like, for instance, my grandfather. But if you find out stories of people who came to Australia around the same time with a similar experience, what you can do is you transpose your own relatives into those stories and think, oh, that's probably what happened to my grandfather in this case. And it just brings you so much closer to their lives in that arduous journey of migration to Australia and the trials and tribulations they had here.
0: You're listening here to Terry Young. He's the president of the Chinese Australian Family Historians of Victoria. He's talking a bit about his own family history and how understanding others can bring that in. But I want to go back now to Kate Bagnall, who is a social historian at the University of Tasmania, and she's an expert also in Chinese history and how we capture it here in Australia. Now, Kate, we'll come back to the issue of gravestones, which are much more to do with our extended history in Australia. And just focus for a moment on something that Terry raised, the White Australia policy. How long did that affect Chinese Australians or migration to Australia, and in what ways?
2: So racism and discrimination against Chinese people was everywhere in Australia in the 19th and early 20th centuries. So really from the time when large numbers of Chinese people started coming to Australia, so that was with the gold rushes in Victoria and New South Wales in the 1850s, the predominantly British population started objecting to their presence for a whole range of reasons. So from as early as the 1850s, there's legislation that's enacted in Victoria and South Australia and New South Wales that limits the number of Chinese people who can come into the colonies. So right from the 1850s, you know, it fluctuates up and down with the different sorts of legislation that comes in and out over the 19th century. But with Federation in 1901, one of the most significant acts in that first year of the Australian Parliament is to introduce what was called the Immigration Restriction Act. And it established the dictation test. I think a lot of people would know about the notorious dictation test. And it was an administrative way to limit the number of non-European people coming into Australia. And what it meant was that even if you were Australian born, and if you're of Chinese or Indian or other non-European heritage, you could be made to sit this test on returning to Australia. So, you know, you're going overseas for a holiday, and if you want to come back, you have to get special paperwork that allows you to re-enter the country of your birth without being penalised or potentially not being let back in. So for people who were Australian born of Chinese heritage, there was this overwhelming discourse, national discourse, that you didn't belong, that you weren't welcome, that you weren't a real Australian. Even if you'd lived in Australia for a long time, you couldn't become naturalised, so you couldn't become an Australian citizen. So that meant the limitation of your citizenship rights. You weren't able, for example, to receive the old age pension or the vote. So really, over 100 years and more, there's a really overwhelming national discourse that Chinese people weren't true Australians and that they weren't welcome.
0: And yet, as you say, they were hired on farms. They grew vegetables that the miners ate. They were very much a part of towns and life. And so people stayed, died here and were buried here, had children who then went on to have children of their own and so on. And so even though there were those divides in the community, they were still very much a part of the Australian story. And that's evident today in the graves that we see now. So what is it like for Australians now connecting with a member of their family from years past when they get to that headstone and they find it's a Chinese one and they can't read it?
2: The first thing is finding the headstone. Often people don't think about headstones as being a source to use in family history. So I think that some of the projects that are being done to bring the information that's on a headstone into the digital world can be a really great help in, first of all, letting people know that gravestones are there. But as you said, the information that you find on a headstone

0: phone can vary very greatly. Some, the text is there, but because of the weathering and the deterioration of the headstone itself, it can be really hard to read. Or, of course, the inscription can be in Chinese. One of the challenges that I found in working with headstones is sometimes matching the information, the name that's on a headstone, and the name that is in the English records. So those two versions of a person's name can be very different.
1: Indeed. And so how are we putting these things together, Terry? So I'm going to come back to you and ask you about the interactions that you're having with the Historic Society in Victoria. How are people

0: they will be lost. Would you believe I visit the cemetery regularly? And in just 1 year, a headstone can have fallen over and cracked. It makes me very sad. So what our group has done is that for our local Melbourne General Cemetery, we've been going around and documenting them and transcribing them and making them available online. And I'm so proud that the other people see the value in what's going on here.
1: I wonder if you could describe for me, Terry, what it's like at the Melbourne General Cemetery. Are the gravestones arranged in groupings? For example, we know that very often there's a Catholic section of the cemetery and a Protestant section as well. Is there a Chinese section?
0: Yes, you're correct. But in terms of the Chinese graves, there are some groupings, but really they're all over the place. But what you'll actually find is that there'll be a group of Chinese together. Why they're together, I'm not sure, but there's groupings of Chinese.

0: and let's just say their records have changed over time. They're not easy. A lot of them are handwritten. And don't get me wrong, the cemetery administrative staff are fantastic. They've helped me immensely. But in terms of finding a Chinese grave, it can be a challenge. And they're all over the place. And they are in denominations, but just because it's in a, like for instance, my father's first wife, she's in the Church of England section. And as far as I know, she never went to church. Why is she there? I'm guessing that someone had recommended that spot that Dad had organised for her. So there's another story there to uncover.
1: It really is endless stories. I can see why you visit.
0: Yes.
1: And also, I think that again highlights the fact that the English records wouldn't necessarily have matched the name that was on the gravestone itself. You've got those language
0: Yes.
1: and cultural barriers as well. So, Kate, I
0: Yeah.
1: wonder too about the gravestones that we do see. Do they represent all Chinese people, or did

0: county and the village in Guangdong where those that person came from. So that information on those headstones is important because Chinese people, wherever they were in Australia, they still felt themselves connected back to their hometown in China. And if they couldn't be sent, this sounds a bit strange, if they couldn't be sent home to be buried, having that information on their headstone in Australia was really important. So there's this idea that the best way to remain a part of your family and part of your culture was to have your remains returned to China to be buried. So you have many graveyards throughout Australia where Chinese people were buried and then exhumed again. So sometimes the cemetery records will actually be really helpful there because it will actually have records of people who were disinterred. And there was an organisation in Hong Kong called the Tung Wah Hospital, and they facilitated the return of remains from all around the Pacific, so from Canada, the United States, New Zealand, Australia. It was a really big practice that after a period of time, so usually after 7 years, bones would be exhumed and cleaned and stored in a particular way and then shipped back to Hong Kong, and the Tung Wah Hospital would then organise for those remains to be sent on to the counties in the Pearl River Delta where the people came from for burial in their home villages. So that information that's on the headstone that has the ancestral place in Guangdong, it's a really important part of that story as well.
1: You know, all this talk of cemeteries and burial and practices and so on, I think it makes me certainly quite philosophical anyway. So I might ask us to finish up by each reflecting on an aspect of what we've discussed today, gravestones that we find in Australia for Chinese people who lived and died and were buried here. So, Kate, what do these gravestones now, some of them hundreds of years old, what do you think they say to you and should say to all of us about culture, about belonging, and about being remembered?
0: I live in Tasmania, and Tasmania is a place that has a very

0: of who those people are. So for me, being able to transcribe and translate those headstones to then connect them to English language records and to help bring those people back into the story of those little country towns in rural Tasmania. It's making those connections between the history, the Chinese people in those historical stories, their descendants, their communities. That's why I really love sort of being part of this Chinese Australian research community.
1: And Terry, you are very much a part of that research community yourself, and you are talking directly with the families who are looking for their own history. What do you think finding out who your forebear was and what they did here and what happened to them, what value does that have for us today and maybe for your children and your grandchildren?
2: Personally, it's a wonderful journey. I'm learning about my heritage, and it gives me a sense of belonging in this country. And I admit, growing up, it wasn't always that way. But given what I've been involved in and the people that I work with, people like Kate, I value my history, which is part of this wider migration history. We're part of Australian history as much as anyone else, and I know for a fact that my own children are proud of it now, and although we've always been because I've promoted that, but for the next generation to know their heritage, know where they've come from and their identity in the

0: Oh, doesn't that bring back some memories? Pat Benatar from 1984, that one. She's originally from New York. New York girl, Pat Benatar. Now, a couple of notes from you. Hello to Barb in Perth, who says, thank you for the Chinese cemetery story. It was fascinating. Thank you. You're welcome, Barb. We were looking at gravestones, Chinese gravestones, which are in cemeteries all around Australia. And Christine in Adelaide says, as a child, I remember well the Ah Hans and the other Chinese family who had shops on Harrington Street in Hobart in Tasmania. Oh, very good. Also, too, I know you're there, Ashwin, but before I come to you and ask you what's on overnights with you after the news, I just need to finish off a little piece of business. So Ant, who I believe from memory is somewhere in Victoria, asked earlier, Pitch Perfect Peter, who sang so beautifully to the theme song from Sons and Daughters, whether toilets flush in E-flat. Well, Peter in Sydney has written back. Hi, Peter. Thanks for writing back. He says, re the toilet flushing sound, rather than being flat, I think the sound is inharmonic. Like a traditional bell, the shape of the bowl means that resonant vibrations are not in harmony with each other, whereas the shape of a glockenspiel key or a piano string creates harmonic resonances. Now, I hope that for everybody, that draws a line under that discussion. And Ant, thank you for opening that particular can of worms. Ashwin.
1: Andrea, can I just not draw a line just for one second?
0: Sure.
1: When I was a kid, we'd go back to India and they had a mixture of Western toilets and squat toilets.
0: Oh, yes.
1: And with the squat toilets, you could flush them, but sometimes they were bucket operated. So you'd pour the bucket of water in, which meant you could choose your own pitch depending on how high you held the bucket. So sometimes you'd be in an F-sharp mood and you could make it happen, which is modern technology.

0: technology has lost that power.
1: I have nothing to add to this conversation.
0: Okay, now the line has been drawn, I think, officially.
1: Oh, right. My gosh, I will remember that, though, for a next visit, whether it's India, Japan, China, somewhere else. Yeah. All right, what are you talking about after the news, Ashwin? I'm sure this conversation will continue, by the way, now. It's your fault.
0: It might. Someone will keep it going in the text message line. Look, we're meeting Australians overseas who are doing really interesting careers, and one of them is a key science officer at the Smithsonian, the world's biggest museum complex. So we'll see what that job is like and what research they're doing at the Smithsonian. We'll also find out about what's happening in Canada. There's some maple syrup controversy. Some maple syrup is being cut with other sugars, other ingredients over there.
1: Controversial.
0: Controversial. So the big news out of Canada. And I have a music special. I'll continue last week's theme of songs with a special ingredient to them. A brand new lineup of songs with beautiful writing, musicality, landscape, just something that makes them shine.
1: Oh, that sounds lovely. Thank you, Ashwin. And Ant has just written in back in to say, thanks, my people. Clearly, the nightlife family, the overnights family, we are all a thing, aren't we? Greatly appreciated, Ashwin. I'll catch you around.
0: Thank you.
1: Have a great show. And thank you so much for being so welcoming these last two nights. I'm not sure when I might meet you again, but with luck, there will be a microphone that will open one day and you and I shall be talking again together. Until then, please do be kind to each other. Be kind to Ashwin after the news. And I hand you back happily to Suzanne Hill tomorrow night as well. Right now, time for the news on ABC Radio all around Australia.
2: ABC News with Andrew Kaloupas. Federal opposition leader Angus Taylor has urged the party faithful to mobilise, as a poll indicates the coalition could almost be wiped out by One Nation. The poll of 6,000 voters suggests that if an election was held now, One Nation could win up to 59 seats in the House of Representatives, while the coalition could be reduced to between 7 and 21 seats. One Nation MP Barnaby Joyce says it would be way too hubristic to assume where the party would be at the next election.
3: It's an indicator, not a vote, but it's an indicator that corroborates with so many other polls and also the ground truthing of the election in Farah and, in a way, South Australia. Obviously, we're very aware of the responsibilities that are being asked of us, and we'll be making sure that we put our very best endeavours, if given that incredible honour, in the form that's represented in that poll.
2: Prime Minister Anthony Albanese has used a speech to Labor loyalists to staunchly defend his controversial budget changes, even getting emotional in front of the cheering crowd. Mr Albanese has been under pressure in the wake of the federal budget that included sweeping changes to negative gearing and the capital gains tax discount. But in front of the party faithful at the Victorian ALP conference in Melbourne, he defended the budget, arguing young Australians are currently being outbid by investors using the current generous tax breaks.
4: It's not an equal process, because if it's a matter of an extra $20,000 to bid or $30,000 to bid, they know that they can do that in the comfort that that will be an increase in their tax deduction.
2: Federal and state counter-terrorism authorities have charged a Queensland man with extremism offences after a months-long investigation into online activity. Here's Joshua McIntosh.
5: 48-year-old Alexander Kent Wadsworth was charged by Queensland's joint counter-terrorism team after a property in Bowenville, southwest of Dalby, was searched. Investigators allege Mr Wadsworth uploaded several concerning posts to an encrypted social media site in which he encouraged others to carry out acts of politically motivated violence in Australia and overseas. He's been charged with one count of using a carriage service to menace, harass or cause offence. In a joint statement, the agencies said investigations started earlier this month and are ongoing.
2: The Chinese government says it will rigorously investigate an explosion at a coal mine that's killed at least 90 people. Here's Tim Wharton.
6: About 250 people were working underground at the coal mine in the Shanxi province when the explosion ripped through the site on Friday night. More than 700 emergency and medical workers were dispatched to the scene in a major search and rescue operation. President Xi Jinping has ordered a full investigation into the circumstances and says that company executives have been detained for questioning. Coal mines across the country have also been put on notice to comply with safety regulations. This is China's deadliest coal mining disaster in 15 years.
2: The UN is allocating $85 million in emergency funding for the Ebola outbreak in the Democratic Republic of the Congo and Uganda, where authorities are battling a strain of the virus that has no vaccine. Here's Larry Buttrose.
7: The World Health Organization says the epidemic is growing, with 177 suspected deaths from more than 700 infections. The outbreak, caused by a rare strain of Ebola, kills about a third of people infected, but British scientists say a vaccine could be ready for trials in weeks. Stéphane Dujarric, spokesman for UN Secretary-General Antonio Guterres, says there needs to be a multi-pronged relief effort in addition to medical treatment. The outbreak is now spreading to other parts of the eastern Congo, already grappling with multiple insurgencies.
2: A website belonging to an online Indian political protest party called the Cockroach Junta Party has been blocked in India, the BBC's Azadeh Mashiri reports.
8: The Cockroach Party is not an official political party. Its founder, Abhijit Dibke, is insisting there are no plans to stir political unrest and says the group began as a joke. But he's no stranger to Indian politics. Currently a university student in the United States, he is also a political communication strategist. He told the BBC that the group's popularity speaks to wide discontent amongst young Indians about the high unemployment rate and a feeling they are being ignored by mainstream politics.
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0: Good morning. Would you like to win an ABC Radio Overnight's fridge magnet? If that's of interest and you'd like to learn some fun facts, why don't you join us for some quiz? We're about to play. You can call in 1300 800 222, 1300 800 222, and we'll get started with the quiz in just a few minutes. Text, as always, on 0437 774 774. Latif has kicked us off. Good morning, Ashwin. I hope you have a good week ahead till we catch up again. Latif and Ray in Atlanta says, looking forward to seeing what interesting topics you have on the show tonight, Ash. Well, Ray, and everyone else listening, this is what we will do over the next few hours. In the second hour, we'll meet an Australian overseas who works at the Smithsonian Institute, which is the world's largest complex of museums, a zoo. It's a celebration of nature, really, and our history as human beings. So we'll figure out what exactly she gets up to at the Smithsonian and what the latest research is. It's such a plum science job that your guest has landed in the United States. So we'll check in on that. We'll also, in the third hour, return to our music special. We'll do it one more time. This is songs with special ingredients to them, a new lineup of songs. For instance, have you noticed there's very few songs about telco workers, except this one?

just takes you into that role, doesn't it? It takes you to Wichita, which is a place many of us never thought of going to until that song brought that landscape to life. So that's an example of the landscape speaking through song. But there's also songs that use musical techniques, vocal techniques, songwriting. So we have a collection of songs that each have a special ingredient to them that just elevates them, I think, above ordinary songs. So that's coming up in the third hour of the program. And we'll finish in the last hour by looking at the way trees, we're back to trees, leach chemicals after rain into tannins and maybe fertilizers that have been applied, proteins. What else is leaching from the trees onto the ground that we should know about? So we'll understand the world of trees slightly better in that last hour. I can see Trevor's drawn. I think Trev used to be a telco worker, perhaps a lineman. We'll find out. Cameron, Michael, Owen, Justin will be with you in just a moment. If you would like to play the quiz, the number to call is 1300 800 222. A quick run of the temperatures for today. Brisbane, it will be a high of 25 with a shower or two. Sydney, 22 degrees, shower or two. Melbourne, 18 with showers. Canberra, 18, shower or two. Hobart, 18, partly cloudy. Darwin, 31 degrees and partly cloudy. Adelaide, 18 and showers. Perth, 21 degrees, mostly sunny. So that's us, united as a country with the weather planned. Let's kick off with the quiz. 1300 800 222 is the number to call.

0: I Try by Macy Gray. Now, I try to introduce the show with 100% accuracy, and I said Wichita Line Man was the one telco song out there. Someone has said Sylvia's Mother by Dr. Hook could be taken as a song to the telephone operator. Absolute classic track. Andrew says Wichita Line Man is not a telco song. That's a Power Line Man song. I mean, technically it's telco repair, but you raise a good point, Andrew. Truck drivers, tradies, plumbers, there's lots of songs to blue-collar work, but if you're in customer service, logistics, finance, far fewer songs written to you. There's not the same romance, I believe. So you raise a good point. Carol, also joining in the quiz. We're just about to kick off with that quiz. So if you'd like to join in, the number to call in just a moment. The lines are currently busy, but the number to call in just a moment is 1300 800 222. The other thing we all brainstormed as a collective yesterday was a movie concept. The concept is there's a spy agency, let's just say ASIO, and they've got a band that they are trying to use to spread their message, to infiltrate and propagandize, the way the CIA did apparently with bands in the past. So it made for a TV show. We thought it'd be a great sitcom. The ASIO band touring around the country. Maybe there's a KGB band, a rival, and their hijinks in country Australia. Chris from Southern Waters says, "Hi, Ashwin. I thought of some intelligence agency band names, Crafted in America or The Spooks." Thank you, Chris, for joining in. If you'd like to text me any of your ideas, 0437 774 774. Let's kick off the quiz. Justin has called in from Frankston. Hello, Justin.
1: Well, Stone, the Flaming Crows.
0: Oh, wait, now, are we to Alf Stewart? Now, have you moved on from Daffy Duck to Alf Stewart or Donald?
1: Yeah, no, I've got all a variety of that what I do.
0: Okay. Can Donald say Struth?
1: Nah.
0: Nah, it doesn't come out easily. You need a good arm. It's too many vowels. Now, it doesn't work. Struth is too hard to say, I think. All right, let's go. Would you like a question, Justin, on food or the Bible?
1: You know what? Let's go the Bible. I used to be a Christian, so let's go Bible.
0: Okay, this might come back to you then. What are the first three words of the Bible?
1: Are you talking about the New Testament or the Old Testament?
0: No, the Old Testament, the beginning of the Bible itself, the Old Testament.
1: Oh, man. I've got no idea. I do have a Bible with me, but I don't know it.
0: Not sure?
1: I'm just going to have a stab and say, in the beginning, man created...
0: In the beginning is the first three words. Well done. It came back to you. It came back to you, those memories, Justin.
1: Oh, way back when I was about 13, 14 years old.
0: Yeah. Okay, question two for you. In Spanish cuisine, what is patatas bravas?
1: A
0: patatas bravas. It's a dish. It's a cuisine. It's a dish, really. And it's called patatas bravas.
1: Is it like a potato bake?
0: Yeah, it's a potato dish, which is fine. Potatoes in spicy sauce.
1: Oh, well, that means I've got two questions right. Yes.
0: Two questions. And if you haven't tried it before, I think it's the most delicious breakfast out there.
1: I actually have, hash browns with Worcestershire sauce.
0: That's like an English patatas bravas.
1: Yeah.
0: I like it. All right, innovation. Justin, thanks for calling tonight.
1: Thank you very much, Ashwin.
0: That's Justin calling in from Frankston, kicking us off with 2 points. Okay, some of you have said there's more telephone-based songs, such as What About Telephone Line by ELO, says Eric from Melbourne. Carol says you need to watch the movie Telephone Booth. Okay. And Trev from Surfers Paradise has suggested Wichita Linesman, not Lineman. I like that, like a football parody of the movie. Owen has called in. Oh, is it Linesman? Is that what you're correcting me on, Trevor? It's Linesman? It says Lineman in the ABC system, so I'll have to double check. Anyway, 1300 800 222 is the number to join in the quiz, like Owen has from Sydney. Hello, Owen.
2: Good morning, Ashley. You know, I'm not going to post the video to the ABC Elder Nights page again because I posted it so many times, it might seem like spamming now. But, you know, there's a video on YouTube where you look up Sylvia's mother, and it actually interviews, they actually had interviews with the real Sylvia and her mother.
0: So who was Sylvia and their mother? Can you just clear that up for us?
2: Well, Sylvia, I think her name's Sylvia Pandolfi.
0: Okay.
2: Now, she was dating Shel Silverstein, who wrote the song.
0: Ah, right.
2: And basically, the story is, according to what they say in that documentary, they had actually had a talk before, and Sylvia had said that, you know, she wanted to, you know, that although she liked him as a friend, that she was marrying someone else. Oh. And then the next day, she phoned up again, and Sylvia's mother answered the phone, and she said that

0: She said that she's actually trying to be tactful and diplomatic, but she sounds quite, she came across as quite sort of brisk in that song.
1: Okay, so it's a bit of a bittersweet song. This is another telco-related song that's out there called Sylvia's Mother. Look, I'll add that to the list to check into. I thought it was just Wichita Lineman, Owen, so it's nice that, there's some other options out there.
0: And the other one, I'm not sure you remember, you asked me the songs about telephone. I'm not sure this strictly counts, but have you ever heard a song called Standing Outside the Broken Phone Booth with Money in My Hand?
1: Oh, that sound, that lyric sounds familiar.
0: That's by Primitive Radio Gods. It came out in 96. It's a weird song, but okay. I really like it.
1: Okay, another couple to look into. All right, so that's good. We're moving beyond Wichita Lineman. Oh, and let me get you on the board, if we can, with the quiz. Would you like an Olympic question or a language question?
0: Problem is, I always use the wrong one. Let's go, I'll go Olympic.
1: Okay, which Olympic sport takes place in a velodrome?
0: A velodrome?
1: A velodrome with a V, yes.
0: Not quite sure what that is, actually. I don't know. I'll just say, my mind's gone blank. I'll just say, I don't know, fencing or
1: okay.
0: something.
1: Not sure tonight, but we'll chat another night, Owen.
0: Okay. Well, thanks. Thanks, Ashley. Take care. All the best.
1: Thank you, Owen. Thanks for calling in. It is unfortunately live. Someone has texted to say, are the lines busy? There's one free at the moment. It's just been booked up. But thank you for calling in. The number normally to call in is 1300 800 222. Michael is in Newcastle Bay. And just before I get to Michael, Kate, you are correct as to what a velodrome is, what sport it is associated with, as is Harry. So there's a few of you that are getting this one right. Hello, Michael.
2: Good morning, Ashlyn. How are you, mate?
1: I'm good. Were you a sporty kind of person growing up?
2: Yeah, I play a lot of sports when I was growing up. I don't know if I was any good at it. I got set off a few times, so maybe...
1: Oh, you're a bit of a hothead, were you, in your youth?
2: I don't know. Maybe a bit passionate, maybe.
1: Okay. Just too heavy tackling, maybe, for the under-9s.
2: No, this is in adults, mate.
1: Okay. Getting sent off as an adult, that's all right. You're probably just having too much fun.
2: One of the funniest thing ever was playing rugby, and one of the guys went in for a tackle and all that, and I tackled this guy, and he got up and punched the guy next to me.
1: Oh, gosh, he was a bit dazed. He didn't know who to hit.
2: Yeah, he got the wrong person, but that's all right.
1: Oh, you got off easy that day.
2: Yeah.
1: Michael.
2: You didn't want to get in the ruck in them days because you even got spat out with all stud marks all over your body.
1: It's a rough sport. It's a rough sport, rugby.
2: No,
1: so.
2: It wasn't a rough sport. It's quite a good sport. So,
1: yeah, okay. Yeah. All right, well, let's see if we can tap into your sporting knowledge. Which Olympic sport takes place in a velodrome?
2: That would be cycling.
1: It is. It's cycling. So did you cross-train when you're not on the rugby field? Did you do a bit of cycling?
2: Yeah, I used to like cycling, yeah, more than the road runs and like that. I used to hate the road runs.
1: Yeah.
2: No, yeah. I used to be a bit of a sprinter, so I could run pretty fast.
1: Yeah, yeah.
2: So I wasn't into long distance.
1: Were you a forward or a back in rugby?
2: I played in the backs.
1: Okay, all right. So you had to winger or centre?
2: I played winger, centre, fullback. You know, when you play fullback, it's a little bit different because you've got someone at full pace coming at you.
1: Yes.
2: Yeah, because you're the last line of defence.
1: You've got to deal with those bombs sometime when they punt the ball into the air, and you have to catch it and get tackled just after you've caught it.
2: Yeah, that's not too bad. It's just when you've got a big islander coming around and they don't have a sidestep.
1: No, I'll stick to cycling, I think. No tackles
2: in cycling. People get injured in cycling. True. Didn't you see that what was the tour or something just recently where the guy hit the guardrail?
1: Oh, no. I didn't see that.
2: Cycling's dangerous.
1: Well, I suppose the danger with cycling is sometimes if one person falls over, everyone falls over, which doesn't happen in rugby.
2: Yeah, so that pays to be slow or fast.
1: Yeah. Take it. Eric's given it the name Thugby, so he's turned on us.
2: Yeah.
1: Okay. Yeah. All right, so you're on the board with 1 point, Michael, for cycling. Your second question. In English, which country's name comes first alphabetically?

0: just trying to think.
1: You'd have to think back to all those Olympic ceremonies, opening ceremonies.
0: Yeah, I'm just trying. Yeah, because I'm thinking, because you got Australia, you got Austria, you got Angola. Is it Angola?
1: It's not Angola, but I like the way you were reasoning through it. I hadn't thought of that many A countries until you did that. So, not Angola, but Michael, nice to chat to you tonight.
0: Yeah, it's good to talk to you as well, and you have a lovely night.
1: Thank you, Michael. I'll see 1 point on the board for you, so I'll speak another
0: night. Thank you very much. Bye-bye.
1: Eric has called in. Oh, it was the Giro d'Italia cycling race recently where there was the fall. Lee says, it is Wichita lineman, not linesman. So I'm glad. Maybe it was just Trev's autocorrect playing it up. Maybe Trev's got a history of football and his phone is autocorrecting everything to Alpha Football Sports. Cameron is in South Perth. Hello, Cameron.
2: How are you?
1: I'm good.

0: Well, did you have a history in sports, childhood sports?
1: Yeah, I used to ride horses. Yeah.
0: Oh, that's good. Like equestrian or racing them?
1: Well, both. In the racing, I only owned them and trained them, but I was far too heavy to ride in races.
0: Yeah,
1: as a kid, I used to hunt with the West Australian Hunt Club, hunting foxes, and I hunted with them for about 7 years before we saw one.
0: Okay, so because I've never seen a fox in 20 years in Australia. I didn't think. Seems like a more of an English sport.
1: Oh well, it originated in England, and because the Poms came out here and they brought their sports with them.
0: Brought the fox sport.
1: Yeah, hunting with hounds is very, very exciting. You know, they take off at 1 million miles an hour, and you've got to keep in touch with them. And
0: yeah.
1: I think I went 7 years before I could sing out tally-ho.
0: Well, it's a high adrenaline sport. Okay, well, I'm getting you away from the sporty life with this question, though, Cameron. It's not music. It is language. In English, which country's name comes first alphabetically? It's not Angola.
1: Well, this is an old quiz night favourite. It's Afghanistan.
0: Yes, Afghanistan. I think, I can't think of anything else. So it is Afghanistan. That's one for you. Second question, what colour are the four stars on the flag of New Zealand?
1: They're red.
0: Four red. We've got six white. Not sure how they ended up so similar, but that's two from two. Cameron, thanks for calling.
1: Thank you. Appreciate it.
0: Thank you. 1300 800 222 is the number to call. Harry says, once upon a time, the answer would have been Abyssinia, but they changed that name to Ethiopia. Now they don't get to walk out first at the Olympics. And before that, would it have been the Austro-Hungarian Empire? Would it? No, Abyssinia, definitely. Ethiopians, then the Austro-Hungarians, then the Afghans at the Olympics of 1928, I assume. That would have been the order. 28? There was 36. 30, yeah, that might work. Trev has called in from Surfers Paradise. Hello, Trev.
2: Hello. How are you, actually?
0: I'm good. Now, you were calling Wichita Linesman. Was that an autocorrect mistake?
2: No. In Australia, I work for PMG Telecom, and the linesmen were linesmen, not linemen. But the name of the song is Wichita Lineman.
0: True. You were just respecting your colleagues because it's a team effort to repair electricity, isn't it?
2: Look, part of my brain wrote, no, it's not lineman, it's linesman, and it just went out, you know, like a tenth of a second when you type it.
0: Yeah, of course. I just thought I'd pronounce the name wrong, you know, and so I thought, I need this correction. Carol has said also she saw a fox last week. I was in Macca's drive-thru getting breakfast. That was my least expected place to see a fox. Have you, Trevor, you're maybe the most Australian person that calls in. Have you seen a fox in your history here?
2: Oh, my word. There's a lot of foxes around, and I was out, I shouldn't say this, when I was a kid, shooting rabbits. Mm. And this big vixen with a huge tail wandered by, and my mum went to shoot it, and I go, let it go, it's beautiful.
0: Yeah.
2: Irrespective of the fact they're feral and they do damage, it was just like foxes. They are wonderful. They shouldn't be here, but it's not their fault.
0: It's not their fault. They didn't ask. Eric said something similar. You've never seen a fox in Australia. No, I think I'm too urban, I think. I need to get out much more and see the foxes. Eric says they're quite common, unfortunately. Feral animals. Fox hunting is cruel in their native countries, but justified here in Australia and New Zealand and wherever else they're feral. Eric from Melbourne. Thanks for texting in. All right, Trev, let's get you into the quiz.
2: About fox hunting, Oscar Wilde said fox hunting is the unspeakable in pursuit of the inedible.
0: I like it. What a way with words Oscar had. I love it. I thought he was going to say ineffable.
2: My word, he's one of my heroes. Yeah.
0: All right. Well, let's see if we can put some simpler language to you. Would you like I guess it's an antiquated career question old-fashioned career question.

0: question or an English food question. Oh, not English food, it's a language question to do with food.
1: No, let's go antiquated careers.
0: Okay.
1: That's what I've experienced.
0: Yeah, telco operation, okay. Even more old than telco operation is this career. What are traditionally made and repaired by a cobbler?
1: Well, look, I don't know if you've read Julius Caesar, but I am a repairer of men's souls.
0: It is right. It is shoes.
1: Isn't that a great quote from Julius Caesar?
0: I didn't know.
1: If you need cobbling, I will cobble you. And the Roman guard says, "What do you mean now, saucy fellow?" It's Shakespeare at his best.
0: It's beautiful. I think back then, if you wanted to be an emperor, you had to learn sword fighting and poetry. It's not like today.
1: Oh, look, I'm hopeless at sword fighting. Really, I've only ever tried it once and I lost a foot.
0: No, the Australian curriculum has been really dumbed down to maths and science, hasn't it? It used to be sword fighting, philosophy, poetry, archery, all sorts of subjects. You had to learn to be the Caesar.
1: Well, I know about poetry, sword fighting, I'm crap at, but maybe I could be a Caesar of Australia.
0: I think so.
1: Let's just say we become a republic and they go, we don't want a governor general, we don't want a president, we want a Caesar. Let's choose Trude.
0: Yeah, well, you've got your campaign going. You've got your books out there. So you're slowly building your profile on here. I've got another question for you, Trev. Now, this is that language question. What do Australians call courgettes?
1: Courgettes. What do Australians call courgettes?
0: Mm.
1: Sounds like a Ford sports car.
0: Corvettes, I think you're thinking, yeah.
1: Corvettes. Is it women's underwear like it?
0: Okay. It's not. But you're narrowing it down from the items. It's nothing to do with...
1: No, it's not a car, it's not women's underwear.
0: No, so that's two things off the list.
1: Not much left, is there?
0: No, only 494 million items to go, Trev. It's nice to chat to you again.
1: Good night, Ashwin. Always a pleasure for you, me, and the world at large.
0: Thank you, Trev. Calling in from Surfer's Paradise. Eric is correct about shoes, as is Susan from Hobart. Okay, Eric says foxes are an Australian.

0: just where his brain goes. So corsets, women's underwear, or I can't remember the first one, but it was not that.
1: Can I just do a quick shout out before I forget to a couple of people that I know listen? So somebody else, a friend of mine, Bernadette, had a birthday yesterday, and she said that she'd heard me on the show.
0: Where does she listen in from?
1: From Sydney, North Sydney.
0: Oh, good. She's in touch. Yes. She's in visiting distance. You could go and visit her quite easily.
1: Yeah. Oh, you know, we do. We do see each other occasionally.
0: Okay.
1: And my friend Arani in Melbourne, of course, and Deborah in Albury, and Jen in Chatswood.
0: I like it. Now, is it Arani? Because I love that name. Is it anything
1: Arani's
0: to do?
1: Thai. She's Thai.
0: I was wondering if there's a cultural route to Iran, but it's just it's got some other origin.
1: Arani.
0: Okay. Interesting. Well, shout out to all those people. I have this food question for you, April. What do Australians call courgettes?
1: Zucchini.
0: It is. Oh. It's very English, I think.
1: I had some for dinner last night, yeah.
0: How do you make them?
1: Either in a Japanese curry or in a stew or in a stir fry.
0: Yeah.
1: One of my favourite vegetables. I love zucchini.
0: Very good. Yeah. We've talked about shiitake mushrooms, which are quite meaty, and I've just bought this air fryer, so I put some zucchini in with parmesan cheese, zucchini chips, really, with cheese on top, and it's quite satisfying.
1: Yeah, lovely, actually. Love zucchini.
0: Mm. Well, that's 1 point for you for courgettes. Second question. Which two seas are connected by the Suez Canal?
1: Suez Canal. Okay.
0: Two seas.
1: Okay. I was going to get mixed up with the Panama Canal and the Suez Canal.
0: No, I'll let you know the Suez Canal is in Egypt, so it's just connecting two seas. Which two?
1: Egypt. It's got to be the Pacific. No, it's not Pacific. Indian Ocean.
0: It's not. That's not one of them. No.
1: No. Okay. No. Sorry.
0: Not tonight, April. But
1: never mind.
0: You're on the board with
1: Zucchini. I've got one on the board.
0: You did.
1: Yeah. Okay. Thanks.
0: Thank you for calling in. We were talking earlier about band names. If ASIO, the CIA, the KGB supported musicians and bands to infiltrate and propagate their message, which has happened with other spy agencies. What would it be called? Bobsled says, I know an ASIO spy song. Don't cry for me, Agent Tina. Bobsled's just on fire tonight as well. 1300 800 222 is the number to call in. Vicky has called in from Nowra. Hello, Vicky.
2: Yeah, hi. How are you going?
0: I'm well tonight. This is a question we have to get through. It's this Suez Canal question. Have you been to that part of the world?
2: Never in my life, so I have no idea. I don't know roughly where it is.
0: Well, it is in Egypt, and it's a small canal that connects two separate seas.
2: Yeah.
0: Suez Canal. Sorry. Which two seas do you think it connects?
2: It's the Red Sea and the Black Sea.
0: It is. The Red Sea is in there, but it's not. It's the one other. It's not. So you've got half of it right.
2: Oh, well.
0: Unfortunately, Vicky. Let's see if we can chat to you another night.
2: Yeah, that would be fabulous.
0: Thank you.
2: Bye.
0: So that's the Red Sea is one of the seas. Dave has called in from Brisbane City. Hello, Dave.
3: G'day, Ash. Lordy here.
0: You've never seen a fox in Brisbane City, have you?
3: Yes, I have.
0: Okay.
3: And I actually hit a fox doing 115 kilometres an hour.
0: Dave, come on.
3: In my brother's... No, it wasn't deliberate, Ashwin.
0: Oh, okay. No, I mean 150 kilometres. Anyway. <yeah. laughs>
3: Well, I was heading to my dad's funeral, give us a break, okay?
0: All right, I accept
3: but
0: that,
3: yeah,
0: sorry.
3: My bull terrier, who you see on my Facebook page, he actually, at 6-7 months of age, caught a fox out at Wandown.
0: Okay.
3: And the mother goes... We've had dogs for 25 years and I've never seen a dog chase down a fox.
0: Oh, gosh.
3: So, mate, I'm not going to go all Eric on you.

0: here, and no offence to Eric, but as a minister's son, I can tell you, and Hebrew is probably the best guess I've got, in the original text of the Old Testament, it didn't say in the beginning.
1: Oh.
0: It said in beginning.
1: In beginning.
0: Yeah. Okay. Which drives young earth creationists and Noah's Ark fans mental, because they just can't get their head around the fact that it's like, no, it's in the beginning. It's like, well, no, that's not what it said.
1: No, that's actually a fair point, because that is a very English article. Even in Hindi, in Malayalam, we don't say that. We would say in beginning as well. Lots of languages would just say in beginning.
0: Exactly. And that was like a light bulb moment at mine when I was actually at Bible college. And I just went, that just changes the whole, you know, that just changes the whole thing. Now, I was saying to you, lovely producer, before, I'm ebullient tonight. I've just taken off my Doc Martens. I just went to Sandstone Point at Bribie Island with Missy Higgins, Cool C, Cat Empire, Paul Kelly, with my beautiful...
1: With your daughter, didn't you say? You just cut out for a moment, Dave. Was it with your daughter?
0: Oh, sorry. Yeah, I went with my 24-year-old daughter, who saw Missy Higgins when she was three. And now Missy Higgins is like in her 40s.
1: Yeah.
0: And she was just such a bundle of energy. And Ash, I can't go to sleep at the moment because I'm still on a high.
1: I love it. The Missy Higgins refresher every 15, 20 years, just see what she's up to and check back in.
0: She is an absolute powerhouse. And I'm going to get the name right. Jess Hitchcock, I think, Indigenous artist who we missed. But then she came on with Paul Kelly. And she sang like Vicar Bull, and I'm just going, who is this young woman? This is just, wow. Like, she just blew the whole...
1: I'm glad you just cut out again for a moment there, but I'm glad Missy's bringing some new people along. Great concert. Let's see if we can get you on the board, Dave, with your question. You have a chance to pass on this, though, if you like, because it's been answered incorrectly twice. Which two seas are connected by the Suez Canal? It's the Red Sea and one more. Would you like to answer?
0: Is it the Mediterranean Sea?
1: It is. It is.
0: There we go. Ash, yes.
1: On the board. You had Missy Higgins and a point as well. Okay.
0: Oh, mate. I love her. I truly adore her. I think she's the best Australian female artist in 30 years. Oh, and telephone songs? Blondie, Hanging on the Telephone.
1: Yeah. Oh, I like that.
0: I'm on fire tonight, Ash. On fire.
1: You know who else is on fire? Bobsled's been on fire, and someone has
0: I love Bobsled. He's just he's that dry wit, and just he'll drop a dad joke or a pun, and it's like, good on you, Bobsled.
1: He's very trustworthy. I can read it without even finishing the pun. I can start reading knowing it's going to be good and clean.
0: Knowing it's going to be gold.
1: And, Dave, I've had another one. Liz has texted, because we've been talking about spy agency band names. Liz has texted band name, the KGBs, but KG is C-A-G-E-Y, as in KGBs, B-E-E-S.
0: Oh, genius. Congratulations. That's wonderful.
1: Some great ones coming out. Okay, Dave, 1 point for you. Second question.
0: Go for it, mate.
1: Phrenology is the study of which food?
0: Could you just... Don't worry, I'm not going to Google. Just spell that.
1: Phromology. Phromology.
0: Phromology. So it's not phlebotomy, it's phrenology. A study of which food? Okay, 5, 4, 3, 2, 1. No idea.
1: Okay. You don't need to know. You've had a good night. Thanks, Dave.
0: I've had a great night. See you, mate.
1: Okay. We're trying to get to the bottom of foxes here. April says, we have them on the northern beaches. They kill chickens. Eric has texted in, but I'll finish that a bit later. Okay. John from Bateman's Bay says, foxes are quite concentrated in the suburban environment. You're never more than 1 kilometre from a fox. In suburban Australia, just Google them. But they're just good at hiding. They're like, they're the ninjas of the animal world. Karen has called in from Altona Meadows. Hello, Karen. Karen, hello? Can you hear me?
2: Hello.
1: Hello, Karen. I thought we'd lost you.
2: That's okay.
1: Now, would you like a question? Oh, no, we have to answer this one. It's phrenology. So Dave wasn't sure what

0: phromology is phromology. It's the study of which food?
1: Hard one. I knew all the others. before I answer, I'll say that in Maribyrnong, I used to live down there in Melbourne. Around the Maribyrnong River, there's foxes there all the time.
0: Jeepers, I just thought this is an English animal. We don't have foxes here because I never see them in the middle of Brisbane. So maybe that's – they're not on Queen Street Mall anyway. So interesting. Are they, they're quite shy though, aren't they?
1: It's terrible. I mean, you get scared. You know, you don't want to walk around the river at night, do you?
0: Because aren't they solitary? They don't hunt in packs. They're not like wolves.
1: I think so. Like, I just see them occasionally, you know, when I lived in that area.
0: Yeah.
1: Around the Angus Tavern, around that area.
0: Yeah. Okay. Well, I'm glad to be enlightened about Australia's fox scene, the underground fox world. What about this word, though, Karen? It's phromology. It's the study of a certain food.
1: I have to guess it. Phromology. That sounds a bit French. I think from is cheese. I'll say cheese.
0: It is cheese. I think it's fromage, isn't it?
1: That you hear that.
0: Fromage. Phromology is the study of cheese. So what career? What's your favourite cheese?
1: Oh, tasty.
0: Oh, it's a good one because it's not too
1: expensive.
0: It's not too expensive. You can have it every day if you want.
1: Oh, I love it, yeah. I'm crackers, yeah.
0: Have you tried cheese and tomato sauce, just that combo together?
1: No.
0: It's delicious. It's a bit, the tomato sauce is a bit sour. The cheese is not sour. I just think they work together.
1: Okay.
0: Very Aussie as well. It's a simple meal. We have to cut costs these days with the cost of living, so maybe tomato sauce squirted on blocks of cheese. If you need a recipe idea, I'll be here all night with recipe suggestions. But let me get you.
1: Has anybody mentioned with the telephone song Ring Ring?
0: Have you got another one? What was that? Ring Ring?
1: By ABBA.
0: Oh, yeah. Yeah, you're right. Actually, someone mentioned ABBA as well. And John says Hold the Line by Toto. Okay, and Ring Ring is a good one. Okay. There's a few out there. And someone has said, Jeff has said Telephone Line by ELO, which I think Eric has mentioned as well. So yeah, it's not just Wichita Lineman, but I think Wichita Lineman is the most poetic. It just makes you a bit sad, bittersweet kind of sad, doesn't it?
1: Yeah, it does a bit.
0: I don't think Ring Ring brings back memories. No one wants to sit down and contemplate their life after Ring Ring, but Wichita Lineman, it's different. It's different. Okay, so you're on the board with fromage. Second question for you. I'll give you a choice. Would you like a film question or a human body question?
1: Try human body.
0: Okay. The umbilicus is the scientific name for which part of the human body?
1: This is not my answer, but it sounds like umbilical cord, isn't it? Umbilicus.
0: Umbilicus.
1: Okay, I couldn't be that. I'm really trying to think hard here. It sounds like it could be the lower part of the body. I might be wrong.
0: Yeah.
1: I'll say bile duct, I don't know.
0: So what was your answer?
1: Bile duct.
0: Bile duct. No, it's not that. But thanks for calling, Karen. We're narrowing it down.
1: Anyway.
0: Cheers. The number here on ABC Radio overnights, the number is called 1300 800 222. 1300 800 222. Harry says Kevin Bloody Wilson has got a great song about a telephone, but you would never be able to play it on the radio, would you? Says Harry in the Bay. Maybe not, depending on the language. But you can all listen to it as well if you'd like to look up your favourite telephone songs. Lincoln has called in tonight. Hello, Lincoln.
2: Ashwin, hello tonight, mate.
0: I'm well. How's your evening going?
2: Good, mate. But I had a story about foxes, if you don't mind.
0: Yeah, sure.
2: I've got two chickens now. I've got three. Mm. I had three, and a fox came into the run and killed one.
0: Oh, no. Recently, a fox broke into their habitat, their cage.
2: Yeah, into the wire run, yeah.
0: Oh, have you been able to fix it up or protect them a little better, or are they just too sneaky?

0: I have, but I came in the dusk, mate, and like we were in the house, and they're really fast and quick.
1: Yeah. Did you just hear the squawking and run outside, and then it was too late?
0: No, that was quiet. It was weird. And just, it was a dead chicken, and the foxes just killed.
1: Oh, they didn't take it. That's unusual. That's just, it almost feels vindictive if they're not taking it.
0: Yeah, well, foxes get into a frenzy and they just kill things.
1: Oh, man. Never heard of that. It's almost like when elephants get on their musk, I think it's called, where they just go on rampages.
0: Yeah, foxes are the same.
1: Oh, musking foxes. Wow, what a revelation tonight, understanding the fox world. Well, Lincoln, let's see if we can get you on the board with this question. It's the umbilicus. It's the scientific name for which part of the human body?
0: Belly button.
1: It is, the belly buttons. That's from umbilical cord. I guess it's associated with that. Second question for you, Lincoln. Hakuna Matata or Hakuna Matata is a song from which Disney animated film?
0: Ah, that was the little ferret thing. The Lion King.
1: Timon. Timon and Pumbaa.
0: Timon.
1: Oh, did you call him Timon?
0: Timon.
1: Timon and Pumbaa, I thought. Maybe I've been mispronouncing it my whole life. Well, yeah. That's 2 points for you, Lincoln. So, yeah, thank you for calling.
0: Oh, thanks, man. Is that it?
1: We have the way the system works. If anyone's just joined, everyone gets a point for every correct answer, but a maximum of 2 questions so we can get as many entrants as possible rather than last person standing.
0: Oh, and it's for like a prize at the end or something?
1: Yeah, we have a random system, completely random system to draw a winner at the end, and we announce it after the news.
0: Cool, Ashman.
1: Thank you, Lincoln.
0: Thanks, man.
1: 1300 800 222. But we have enough for tonight because we only have 11 minutes left until the news. So we've got Jeff and Ray next. Jeff in Newcastle. Hello, Jeff.
2: How you going, Mark?
1: I'm good as well. So we've solved the Lion King issue. We've solved the belly button. Would you like a question on vitamins or chemotherapy?
2: Oh, they both sound very interesting. could I just solve the fox problem for you?
1: Yes, sure.
2: I'll tell you why the foxes in Queensland are disappearing.
1: Yeah, because I've never seen one. So what's happening?
2: They're eating the cane toads and they're getting high and they're jumping off the story bridge.
1: Okay, I'd never heard of that. That's a very creative.
2: Oh, wow.
1: Okay. Yeah. Well, the conspiracy theories are flying about the foxes. Yeah. All right, let's move you off.
2: Chemotherapy.
1: Yeah, okay, chemotherapy. Now, chemotherapy was inadvertently discovered through the development of what's weapon?
2: Nuclear bomb.
1: No, that's a dramatic answer. But no, it's not the nuclear bomb tonight.
2: Well, that's what foxes need.
1: Oh, yeah, gosh. You've really got the rage for the fox tonight, Jeff. Thank you.
2: Well, you get a lot of love for foxes. It's outrageous.
1: Yeah, I know. People are. There might be some good cartoons about foxes, but
2: maybe.
1: Jeff, anyway, we'll chat to you another night.
2: Thank you
1: for calling in. We're after the news. We are checking in with Aussies overseas and someone who's marking out a very interesting career in science in the US, flying high in the science world. But before we get there, Ray has called in from Perth. Hello, Ray.
3: Hi, how are you going?
1: I'm good. Now, Ray, chemotherapy, it was actually discovered by accident while developing which weapon?
3: Well, the nuclear bomb, but could be a radar?
1: It's not the radar either, unfortunately, Ray.
3: Okay, thanks.
1: Thank you for calling in, Radar. Ray, not Radar from Perth. Ray, it's not the radar. It's not nuclear weapons. Sandra, you are correct as to what it is. There's a couple of you who have, got the answer correct. Pete has called in from Dunsborough in WA. Hello, Pete. Oh, Pete's just dropped out, unfortunately. Stuart, we'll see what's happened there. Pete, if you are free, you can call back in. Shane is in Singleton. Hello, Shane.
4: Good morning, Ashman. I've never talked to you before.
1: Yeah, it's nice to have people for the first time. Now, we're just trying to figure out this question, Shane. It's chemotherapy. You have a chance to pass on this if you would like, because it's been answered incorrectly twice. It was inadvertently discovered through the development of which weapon? Would you like to pass?

0: or have a go?
1: Well, I don't know it 100%, but I'll take a stab at it.
0: Yeah.
1: I'll just say it was developing gas for the trenches in World War One.
0: That's right.
1: So yep. Mustard gas.
0: Mustard gas is correct. That's right. So interesting. Okay, that's 1 point for you, Shane. Second question, grandfather, cuckoo and carriage are all types of what household item?
1: Sounds like clocks to me.
0: Yeah, second one was a bit easier than the first one. But that's on you on the board with 2 points, Shane. So nice to speak to you. Thank you for calling in. First time caller for me anyway. Vando is on the road. Hello, Vando.
2: G'day, Ash. How are you?
0: I'm good, thank you. Now, Vando, just because there's only a few minutes to the news, I'll give you a choice of questions as well. Would you like a film question or an animal question?
2: Oh, let's go with animal, please, Ash.
0: Okay. What identifying feature gives catfish their name?
2: Oh, it's the whiskers. You know, I don't know, the ampioli. No, the whiskers, you know, by their snout.
0: Yeah, that's it. And they also ignore you a lot, so that was the other option. But no, it is whiskers.
2: The aloof nature.
0: But, yeah, they want to come inside, go outside. They're just crazy fish.
2: Do you know that foxes are closely related to cats? Anyway, there you go.
0: So many good fox facts tonight as well. I love it. Okay, second question for you. In the 1990 Tim Burton film, who played Edward Scissorhands?
2: Oh, that's Johnny Depp.
0: Oh, you're all over that. Sounds
2: like... wasn't that a funny sort of a movie? Yeah, he looked like Helena Bonham Carter, didn't he? Like, anyway, it doesn't matter.
0: It creeped me out, though, the Scissorhands concept, but I think, yeah, that was what he was all about in the 90s.
2: Oh, yeah. You wouldn't want him for a night or a house guest. Or you wouldn't want him around for dinner, would you?
0: No.
2: You know, like, there you go.
0: No, unless you had a catfish.
2: I've got 2 points.
0: Yeah, you're on the board. Thanks, Vando.
2: Thank you, champion.
0: That's it for, well, we've got two more to come in. Eric has called in from Melbourne. Hello, Eric.
3: Hi, Ashley. The foxes are dying because the cane toads are poisoning them. And the whiskers on catfish are called barbels.
0: Oh, barbels. What a great name. Yeah.
3: B-A-R-B-E-L. And what I was going to say. A Chevrolet Corvette, not a Ford. Yeah.
0: Chevrolet Corvette. Okay, that's a good one. I actually like the word barbels because it sounds like gym equipment. You could go to the gym and lift catfish. Okay, here we go, Eric. Would you like a maths question or a fiction question?
3: What was it, fiction?
0: Fiction or maths?
3: Fiction, please.
0: Okay. Who wrote the horror novel It?
3: Stephen King.
0: Stephen King is correct. Would you like that maths question or a... U.S. Constitution question.
3: I'll go U.S. Constitution.
0: The 18th Amendment to the U.S. Constitution banned what from 1920 to 1933?
3: Alcohol.
0: Was prohibition. Terrible idea in the end. Led to a lot of organized crime, didn't it?
3: Yeah, it did, yeah.
0: Okay, you're on the board with two, Eric.
3: Thank you. Thank you, Ashton. Bye.
0: Thank you. I was going to give out the number, but unfortunately, we just have time for two more callers before the news gets here. Paul has called in from Northeast Tassie. Hello, Paul.
4: G'day, man. How are you doing?
0: I'm good tonight. Would you like this maths question or an animal question?
4: I'll go the animal, mate, if I may.
0: Sure. Okay, what type of animal lives in an apiary? Animal in the loose sense of the word. It lives in an apiary.
4: Can it be like, can I describe it like a mammal or can it be an amphibian?
0: It could be insect, animal, anything, not a plant, basically, a conscious, sentient, creature.
4: Yep, I'm going to go a bug.
0: Can you give me a type of bug that lives in an apiary?
4: I believe they're called a cockchafer.
0: A what?
4: A cockchafer.
0: Okay, I'm not sure what that is, but that's not correct, unfortunately, Paul.
4: Oh, no worries, mate.
0: Thank you for calling in. Eric and Sandra and Joyce, you have got it correct, this question. Nellie has called in from Lilydale. Hello, Nellie.
5: Good morning.
0: Morning. Sorry, thank you for waiting so long. You know what I suggest to people? Just put it on speakerphone because sometimes it takes a little while.

0: Were you listening on speaker or did you have it pressed to your ear?
1: I was listening on a speaker. Yeah.
0: Oh, good.
1: Very patient.
0: I'm glad. Well, I appreciate you waiting. So the question is, what type of animal lives in an apiary?
1: Is that a nest?
0: I guess it's a structure that houses an animal. Like it's something we construct for this animal. An animal as in, it is a bug. We've narrowed it down to an insect. But which insect?
1: An ant.
0: Sorry, a what?
1: Ant.
0: Oh, it's not an ant.
1: No.
0: Okay, so unfortunately that is not correct. All right.
1: It's okay.
0: Thank you, Nellie. I'll speak to you next time. The answer is a bee. I will listen back because if the last person had said a type of bee and there was just a mishearing, we will award that point as well to that person. So the answer is bees for apiary. So that is the quiz over. So let's tally the points and we'll find out who won on the other side of the news. After that, we will look at an Australian who's doing very well in the world of science in Washington, D.C. We'll find out she works for the Smithsonian Institute. We'll see what she's getting up to and the kind of science that is being done in that hub of American life. We'll check in with Canada. Apparently maple syrup is being watered down and sold. We'll work out the scandals of Canada. And in the third hour, we'll talk about songs with special ingredients and we'll have a playlist of 12, 13 songs, whatever we can get through. It'll be a songs to relax to in the dark if you're free. But right now, it's news time.
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6: ABC News with Andrew Kaloupas. US President Donald Trump says that negotiators for the United States and Iran are getting closer to finalizing an agreement to end the war, but he's warned military action is still on the table. Here's Tim Wharton.
7: Speaking to American network CBS, Donald Trump said a final agreement will prevent Iran from obtaining a nuclear weapon and will ensure that Iran's enriched uranium will be satisfactorily handled. Mr. Trump declined to provide specifics about the agreement, but said that every day it gets better and better. The president says he will discuss the latest Iranian draft agreement with advisors and could make a decision on whether to resume the war by the end of the weekend. He's also warned that if the US and Iran do not come to an agreement, no country will ever be hit as hard as they're about to be hit. Mr. Trump has previously threatened Iran, saying before the start of a ceasefire that began in April that a whole civilization will die without a deal, recently warned Tehran that the clock is ticking.
6: Meanwhile, Iran says it's in the final stages of drafting a framework peace deal with the United States. State television has reported that there's been some convergence of views, though gaps remained. One Nation MP Barnaby Joyce has described as humbling an opinion poll that suggests the party could replace the coalition as the official opposition in federal parliament. The poll of more than 6,000 voters projects that if an election was held today, One Nation could win up to 59 lower house seats, while the coalition could be reduced to between 7 and 21 seats. One Nation currently has 2 members in the House of Representatives. Barnaby Joyce says One Nation is focused on improving Australia rather than replacing the Liberal National parties.
8: Our purpose is to deliver the best outcome for the Australian people, and everyone will be on the balls of their toes in a political debate, as they should, and the Australian people will make a choice. But it's a very narrow vision if your vision is merely to focus on another party rather than the Australian people.
6: US Secretary of State Marco Rubio has held talks in New Delhi with India's Prime Minister Narendra Modi as Washington looks to stabilise relations after ties were strained over Donald Trump's tariff policy. Mr. Rubio has also tried to boost relations between the two countries after they were ruffled by the United States' renewed engagement with India's rivals, Pakistan and China. Speaking after the meeting with Mr. Modi, Mr. Rubio stressed the importance of the US relationship with India.
4: And just in the past year, we've seen this partnership deepen. We've expanded commercial ties now with more than $20 billion in investments. We've deepened a security partnership through military exercises in the Indo-Pacific. And of course, as part of that, we recognize that an orderly and a secure consular system is vital to solidifying this important relationship.
6: Ukraine claims it struck a vital oil terminal and a large oil depot at a Russian Black Sea port, starting fires at both locations. Here's the BBC's Danny Aberhard.
9: It's clear from video posted online that Novorossiysk was the target of a sustained Ukrainian attack, with air defences trying to counter drones. What's harder to determine at this stage is how much damage it caused. But Ukraine has been targeting Russia's energy infrastructure to hit oil revenues that Moscow uses to fund its war. NASA satellite data indicates fires in the area of the oil depot, which Ukraine's military says is one of the largest in southern Russia. Ukraine also claims to have hit a Russian frigate in Novorossiysk and a tanker that forms part of Russia's shadow fleet.
6: Chinese authorities say at least 90 workers have been killed in an explosion at an underground coal mine in northern Shanxi province. More from China correspondent Alison Horn in Beijing.
10: There were about 250 workers underground at the time when it was reported that carbon monoxide levels were exceeding the safe levels there. There was some sort of an explosion. A massive search and rescue operation was put into place after that at the instruction of China's President Xi Jinping, who said he wanted an all-out rescue. He has also urged a thorough investigation into the cause. Chinese state media has reported that some of the mine's operators have been taken in for questioning by authorities.
6: Briefly in sport, Auckland FC has become the first New Zealand side to win the A-League Championship, prevailing 1-0 against Sydney FC in the grand final in Auckland. ABC News.
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0: Morning. In just a moment, we will meet someone who's picked up a plum science role in the United States and, well, find out how she got there and what it involves. It's really the hub of science, isn't it? A lot of the technology and innovation happens in the United States. So what a privileged position that is. So we'll look at this Aussie making scientific ground in the United States. We'll also have a look at what's happening in Canada, just north. Maybe some smaller stories over there. There's a maple syrup controversy and plenty more coming up in Canada. So it's a slightly North American featured hour. And then we'll bring it back home to, well, the world, really. It's a special, a music special where we'll focus on songs that each highlight a particular feature. So they could just be beautifully written or scored. They could bring landscape to life. They could bring history to life. There's just something in each song that makes them quite captivating to listen to. So that's coming up in the next hour. So if you have a chance to turn off the lights, lie back and enjoy that hour of music, hopefully that'll be fun for you coming up in an hour's time. But right now, we have to choose a quiz winner. Hello, Stuart, producer of the show.
12: Hello, Ashwin, presenter of the show.
0: I just got told to say that because I had an air check the other day. And I said, hey, Stu, and the air check person was, I'm not sure who Stuart is. Can you just introduce him to the audience?
12: Overnight's family knows. I mean, I've come and I've made myself, I'm like a bad penny. I keep turning up.
0: No, you have. But there might be a newbie listening in. So
12: very true.
0: Here we go. What happened? We have to talk about this. Apparently foxes are rampant in Australia.
12: Yes, I wanted to talk about this. It was a very interesting topic because I was thinking about it being in Brisbane, you and I, and we were talking, I think we mentioned with Dave, actually. I don't really see any foxes in Brisbane, but no. I grew up in the little country space near Brisbane, and the foxes were everywhere. There was this one sort of little hovel that everyone in the nearby area knew they were there, but obviously environmental and you know, ethical laws meant that you couldn't just go and just shoot them.
0: No.
12: A lot of people just did anyway.
0: Well, that's unfortunate, yes.
12: Yeah, but they were vicious. And I was talking with Vando on the phone before he went on for the quiz. He and I were just chatting. Foxes are vicious creatures. They really, really are. So we used to have cows and chickens and sheep, right, on our farm that we had, just on adjustment. And they were particularly nasty. Chickens are obviously the most vulnerable, and you would see that a lot, obviously, in those spaces, because obviously chickens are so vulnerable and they can't exactly fight back. But yeah, sheep, even sheep, there were points where if they were sort of in the same paddock or sort of left alone for longer periods of time, a group of foxes

0: could take down a sheep, or even really attend to, like, I won't paint too graphic a picture, but if a mother cow was obviously birthing a calf, if it was lying down in the shade and trying to obviously birth itself, it would leave itself obviously on its side and completely vulnerable. And you might imagine what a fox could do.
1: This is really quite eye-opening for me as well, because I spent years in England and my brother still lives there, and they do have foxes there, and they will come into people's back gardens and take things. Sometimes they'll come into the house, but I always thought of them as very scared of humans if confronted.
0: Well,
1: but I wonder if the Australian fox is different to the English fox, kind of like the Australian magpie is a little more bold than the English magpie.
0: Indeed. And I think it's all about the perception of it as well. I think foxes, especially from their perception in Japan, you know, as kitsune, they're usually perceived as quite cute, actually, you know, and quite, you know, you see foxes and they make little noises and you think, oh, they're just scampering little guys, you know, they're fine. But no, you know, it's just a stark reminder that nature is quite unfriendly, mate.
1: Is it possible our foxes have interbred with wild dogs and dingoes and developed a different nature?
0: Absolutely. I would say it's definitely a circumstance of the space and the, you know, the environment and, you know, interspecies breeding. You're right. So I imagine it's that viciousness is just born of the land, I would say.
1: Someone has said, Stuart has such a lovely voice. He should be a presenter.
0: I would love to be one day, mate. Just got to climb that ladder, slowly but surely.
1: Climb the ladder. Okay, well, I love having you in to talk about foxes and ASIO band names and everything that comes up during the program. But we also have had a quiz. And
0: indeed,
1: what has happened?
0: Well, I wanted to say two things. One, I'll explain the rules again for everyone who doesn't know. It's basically like a raffle. So you answer up to two questions. If you get a question right, you're able to answer the second question. I put your name kind of like a raffle. I put it in my big spinny wheel and then it picks a winner. And I wanted to say, I apologize if people might not know the behind the scenes stuff of how it works. If you're ever calling up and it goes straight to, say, like a voicemail or says the phone lines are unavailable, it's because we only have 8 phone lines available for me to take calls. And very commonly when we're because, you know, might boost our egos a little bit. We're kind of popular guys, Ashwin.
1: I don't feel that way anyway. But anyway, no. But people like the quiz. I think the magnet is what's really pulling them.
0: Well,
1: in.
0: No, give yourself some credit.
1: Okay.
0: But anyways, the point is that we have 8 lines and if they're completely filled up, I literally can't take any more calls, unfortunately. So we just have to wait for someone to either have dropped out or a contestant to finish their call and then hang up. But if those 8 spaces are full, then I sadly just can't take your call. As much as I want to, I've actually spoken to our tech guys to see if I could take more at one time. He basically told me no. So it's a matter of we will get to you. Just keep trying, but Ashwin and I will try and communicate a bit better when we have our lines free. But we do have a winner tonight. So drumroll is Michael from Nelson's Bay.
1: Well done, Michael from Nelson's Bay. Thank you, Stu.
0: You're welcome.
1: We've had a couple more texts come in from you. Stuart, we see foxes and kangaroos regularly on the Gold Coast outer suburbs. They're cunning, foxes and kangaroos, Deb on the Gold Coast. Not working together, are they? Hopefully, Deb, that would be a collaboration the rest of us could not handle. John says, the Lion King song, Hakuna Matata, was written and sung by Toto's lead singer, Joseph Williams. Love it. It's like when Ringo went from the Beatles to Shining Time Station. Careers have their phases, don't they? 1300 800 222 is the number to call if you'd like to call, or you can text in 0437 774 774. And in just a moment, we will dive into the world of, well, an Australian who's doing very well in science in the United States. Stick around for that after Happy Birthday, Helen, here on ABC Radio Overnights.

0: That is Happy Birthday, Helen, Things of Stone and Wood. Now, earlier I was just spitballing, is there a difference in aggression level between the Australian fox and the British fox, just because the stories are quite harrowing that you've been telling me of the Australian fox compared to my brother's mild-mannered fox in inner-city London. And a couple of you have texted to say, Sandy says, foxes and dingoes and dogs are different genuses, from different genuses and definitely can't breed together. Harry says, foxes and dogs cannot interbreed. They have a different number of chromosomes. Harry in the Bay. I just want to confirm this. I looked it up. There's an article from The Conversation, reliable publication, about the first dog-fox hybrid. This is from 2023. It happened. A fox-dog hybrid happened. It was called a DogSim, D-O-G-X-I-M, based on a Brazilian, the Portuguese name for Pampas fox. So it has happened. If you look up DogSim, apparently the fox is collaborating with the other canines out there. So this is worrying for all of us. But let's not, the world has too many problems at the moment to worry about this new development in the dog-fox threat world. There's too many threats to worry about. So let me just move the conversation on. We are about to speak to a scientist, though, so we can get some interesting facts about the world of science as it happens at the Smithsonian Institute in the US. Let's see what they're up to after this. And always join the conversation if you like. 1300 800 222.
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0: The Smithsonian Institution in Washington, D.C. is one of the most prestigious museums and scientific research organizations in the world. Part of the Smithsonian is the National Portrait Gallery, and its former director, the Australian Kim Syatt, took us on a tour there a couple of years ago on overnights. And now we're happy to welcome another Australian at the Smithsonian, the Museum of Natural History's

0: Chief Scientist and Associate Director of Science, Rebecca Johnson, joins you now. Hello, Rebecca.
1: Hi, Aslan. Great to be with you.
0: It's nice to have you along because I think we've all heard of the Smithsonian. It's like Johns Hopkins. It's one of those iconic American names of an institution. Can you tell us more about what it is and what role it has in the US?
1: Yeah, happy to. So it's not uncommon for people to arrive in Washington, D.C. and say, where's the Smithsonian I want to visit? Which is actually much more complicated because it's 21 museums and a zoo and 9 research institutions. So it is a big complex of museums, and there are science museums, there are culture museums, and then we do have a bunch of places that actually just focus on research.
0: And you're a chief scientist. That's your role in this large organization. What do you do there?
1: Yeah, I'm the chief scientist at the National Museum of Natural History. And so that's if you haven't had the opportunity to come to DC and visit, which I strongly encourage you to, it's an incredible place. But it's pretty much like any natural history museum you can imagine, just at scale, at American size scale. It's the largest natural history museum in the world. We have the largest collection, and we have 1.3 million square feet of space, which is, there's no way you could get around just our museum in one day looking at the exhibits.
0: That's a lot to see. And do you curate what appears in the museum?
1: Yeah, it's a very collaborative effort because it's a big operation. But everything that the public sees on display has been led by our scientists or by experts in their field. And so you know that it's the most current science, you know that it is the most comprehensive information that you can get. And what we think is really special is that it's always accompanied with real objects. And so when you go into a museum, it is so common to overhear the public saying, that's not real. They'll be looking at one of our dinosaurs and they'll say, I don't think that's real. Or they'll look at, you know, we have diamonds on display and they say, I don't think that's real. Everything that we have is real, which is also has always been very special. I guess that's the origin of museums, that people got the opportunity to see these incredible exotic things. But in this current age of kind of information where you have everything in the palm of your hand and half of it now is AI, that it's extra special, we think, and to learn about the science and the world with the real thing in front of you is what we specialize in.
0: It sounds like one of your jobs is to create wonder in people. What do you find does create the most wonder from the natural world?
1: That is so interesting that you say that, because there's a guy that actually has worked on museums and he calls it awe, but it's exactly the same thing as what you just described. And I guess this was kind of the origin of museums, which was during the Age of Enlightenment, where people were thinking about the world and trying to expand their mind and their knowledge. And it was really things that were beyond belief. So I started my career at the Australian Museum, and when that museum first opened, it was very early after the colonisation of Sydney, 10,000 people, which was half the population of the entire state, came to visit that museum in the first week. And that was because they had all these objects that had been brought from distant exotic lands that people could see and learn about and understand. And we still do that, I think, to your point about wonder and awe. And what we would like to think is that people come for the dinosaurs and learn about all the other things that you might not have thought about that are in a natural history museum, or come for the Hope Diamond and learn about skeletons and how your anatomy works.
0: I like it. It's almost like supermarkets. So maybe they make a loss on the $5 roast chicken, but they want you in there for everything else. So the T-Rex is the $5 roast chicken.
1: It's so true. I'm going to tell my boss that. He'll love it.
0: Yeah, I like it. Well, also with dinosaurs, we all have a favourite dinosaur. For me, it was Triceratops. For others, it was T-Rex. Do you find people get really attached to dinosaurs as an item?
1: Oh, my gosh, yes. Yes, and it's not uncommon to be taking a young person on a tour, say someone that's less than 10 years old, and they're most up-to-date on the most current science with dinosaurs, because it is actually a very dynamic field. There's constant discoveries happening, and there's constant updates to the literature and our understanding of what it is that

0: we're actually looking at. What I found really interesting is that there's actually not that many species of dinosaurs, but they're the kind of the thing that we think of when we think of the natural world. But it also makes them very special. And so Triceratops is a very popular one. We actually have a lot of them at the Natural History Museum, and we think that they probably were lived in packs or like herds. So when you find one, you tend to find quite a lot. But other dinosaurs like Stegosaurus, which if you're looking through a book, kind of gets equal billing, were much rarer from at least what we're able to collect. So there's only a handful of Stegosaurus that are actually available to study. And so for me, Stegosaurus is kind of like a bit enigmatic and
1: It is.
0: interesting.
1: I have
0: They
1: to.
0: also had these
1: Yeah.
0: tiny heads, so most of the fossils don't have heads. So
1: No. Oh,
0: it's very rare if you can
1: no.
0: find a
1: I didn't realize
0: Stegosaurus
1: the heads are too small to preserve. I actually
0: with a
1: had
0: skull.
1: to make a choice when I was very young whether to commit to Stegosaurus or Triceratops as my favorite. Stegosaurus had a better back with the scales, but Triceratops had more horns. So I just was horn biased. So you went the other
0: It's a
1: way. You like a
0: tough
1: good scaly
0: choice.
1: back.
0: A big whipping
1: A
0: tail.
1: whipping tail as well. Yeah, good. And also the T-Rex was a North American dinosaur, wasn't it? There's almost a patriotic element to it.
0: Yeah, actually, it's something, when in Australia, our dinosaurs tended to be the herbivores are the ones that we have a lot more of in Australia. The US really went all out with the charismatic, iconic carnivores. So we do have on display what we call the nation's T-Rex. And he was found actually on Army Corps land, and it's this extraordinary specimen, incredibly well preserved, even including the tiny little forelimbs, those tiny little legs that it's unclear what they were useful for.
1: Yeah.
0: And that's also people constantly say that that can't possibly be real. And here's a tip: if you're in a museum looking at a specimen, the fossils are quite fragile, and so you can't just like bolt it together with some nuts and bolts and wire. So you can actually, if you look carefully at the skeleton, you can see these brackets holding up the bones, and that's what you'll see as you walk through our hall. We pride ourselves on almost everything in there being real, or if we do have a cast, which is like a copy of a real thing, then we'll make it really clear. But the vast majority is actually real fossils.
1: Yeah, I think that's like you're saying, part of the awe or wonder is just for it to see it as realistically as possible. If you've just joined, you're listening to Rebecca Johnson, Dr. Rebecca Johnson, who's from the Smithsonian Institution, the Museum of Natural History there, chief scientist. The dinosaurs have pulled us in, so we're into your world of science now. What else is there that's inspiring, or is it space? Is it molecular genetics? What else is exciting people these days there?
0: So that's people, they come for the dinosaurs or the diamonds. That's usually where they come. One of the most iconic specimens that we have at the Smithsonian, we're kind of known for, we have the ruby slippers that Judy Garland wore in The Wizard of Oz. Those are at the American History Museum. We have the original Star Spangled Banner flag that the national anthem is based on. That's also at American History. At the Natural History Museum, we got the dinosaurs, and we also have the Hope Diamond, which is probably one of the most famous diamonds in the world. And it was originally in the French crown jewels. It was firstly mined in India in the 1600s and brought over to Europe and cut by expert gemologists, ended up in the French crown jewels, was stolen during the French Revolution, was then disappeared for quite some time, showed up in England. And then they had trouble selling it at that point. And at that point, it had also changed shape. So someone had cut it, presumably to try and mask the fact that it was previously part of the French crown jewels. And so, I'm telling you about something that's awesome. And it is this enormous 44 carat diamond, if you can imagine it. It's kind of the size of a fig. So it's a big blue diamond. And as a scientist, what I always like to remind people of is diamonds are just carbon, that it is just a lattice of carbon. So what makes it blue? And we also have red diamonds, we have brown diamonds, we have yellow diamonds, we have pink diamonds.

0: And we actually have a researcher who's working on what makes those colors. So for the Hope Diamond, we actually did, even though it is the most valuable, most iconic specimen we have, we did drill a little hole in the bottom of it some years ago to do analytical work. And we found that the reason it's blue is that it has trace amounts of boron inside, interspersed amongst that lattice of carbon atoms, and that's what makes it blue. And we're then able to compare it to other blue diamonds to see whether or not they might have been part of the same original jewel or the same event that allowed that original diamond to come to the surface of the of so it could be collected. And so it's a very unique signature that you can get from doing analytics on this kind of thing.
1: It's detective work. It's and that kind of suits your
0: Uh-huh.
1: career, doesn't it? Because you were a wildlife forensic scientist, to understand. Can you explain what that involves?
0: Yeah. Yes, I think all of science is kind of part being creative, part being detective, and just dogged enough to chase something down until you're satisfied with the answer.
1: Yeah.
0: And as a wildlife forensic scientist, that was something that I actually started off my career doing when I was at the Australian Museum. And it was through a request from the New South Wales Police. They came and they asked us if we would be able to identify a blood sample that they had found underneath someone's car. And the reason they even found this sample was because there had been families in a park that would feed these sulfur-crested cockatoos every day, and someone had driven across them one day, and it was a pretty horrendous event, and birds were killed, and people made complaints, and so the police eventually went to the location where this vehicle was registered. They did look at the car. They found blood underneath it. The person said not had nothing to do with it, and so that's where I found myself as a geneticist working at a museum, never having answered a question like this, but saying, "Oh yeah, we could definitely look at that blood, and we could sequence the DNA, and we could then compare it to something in our collection, and see whether or not it would match your sulfur-crested cockatoo or something different." And so that's how it all started. And it turned into the Australian Museum now has one of the most advanced wildlife forensics facilities in the Southern Hemisphere, actually in the world, the first one in the Southern Hemisphere, and they do a ton of work for customs and quarantine. They work with the aviation industry to identify birds and bats that hit planes to help with safety. So it is forensics is effectively using science techniques in a way that would be suitable to go to court. So you can validate the way that you've done everything, and you can show that it's a robust method and it's fit for purpose, and that your results are to be trusted.
1: What a wonderful career that I've never known about. You need a TV show. There's NSI, there's all these human forensics. There's no animal forensics TV show, is there?
0: Not really. Those kind of cases occasionally pop up. But no, I agree. I think that we're the hidden gems of the forensic
1: I
0: world.
1: think so.
0: Although sometimes it can be a bit grim, I have
1: Yes,
0: to
1: yeah.
0: say.
1: It would have to be for minor crimes, not the bird incident you were talking about earlier. If someone would like to follow a similar path to you, climb the ranks and end up in a plum science job here or in the United States, do you have any advice for them?
0: Oh, that's a great question. I would say, to if it's something if this is the kind of thing that gets you really excited, that's a great start, because you really have to love it. Not everything is as glamorous as I'm describing it all the time. You have to go do the real hard yards to understand the foundation of what it is that you're actually wanting to work on. So but be curious and follow things that look interesting and are going to kind of fit your passion. When I started university, I did decide that I thought that I really wanted to do genetics pretty early on, but I had no idea that one day I would be working in a museum, or that I would be in a different country managing 300 scientists doing extraordinary things. So I would say, keep an open mind and make sure that you're always doing something that you're really passionate about.
1: Rebecca Johnson, it's been lovely to hear from you today. So thanks for your time.
0: My absolute pleasure. Have a great day.
1: Rebecca is from the Smithsonian Institution, the chief scientist there. You are listening to

chromosomes of the domestic dog and 74 of the pampas fox. Obviously a foreign example, just brought that up for the conversation. But keep your texts coming through, 0437 774 774, and we'll cross over to Canada to see what's happening over there after this.

0: That's Love Is by Alana Miles, I should say. Carol says, love that. Play the song Fox on the Run, Carol from Craigie Burn. Foxes are taking over the show, aren't they, tonight? 1300 800 222 is the number to call in or text 0437 774 774.
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0: Let us now cross over to Canada to see what the latest news is there. Jay Turnbull is a journalist at CBS News. Hello, Jay.
2: Hello, Ashwin. 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
0: Sorry, CBC News.
2: Canadian Broadcasting Corporation.
0: Sorry, apologies. CBC News. I'll correct that now. So tell us, we've got a few different stories from Canada as well. The news in Canada isn't quite as dramatic as the US as often, but where shall we begin tonight's Canadian tale?
2: Well, I do like that you just introduced me there before with a Canadian artist, Alana Miles from Toronto, Ontario. So thank you for that. That's very fitting.
0: Yes.
2: This is the time of year where we're in the hockey playoffs. So, of course, all Canadians' eyes are glued to their televisions for watch hockey. In the city that I am from, living now,

0: is Montreal, the Montreal Canadiens, storied franchise, the most storied franchise in the National Hockey League. They've been around since 1909. They've won the most Stanley Cups out of any team by a lot. They've won 24 Stanley Cups, which of course is the championship trophy. And right now, currently, I'm in Raleigh, North Carolina, because the Montreal Canadiens are on the road in the third round of the playoff series, taking on the Carolina Hurricanes, a name that's fitting because they do get a lot of storms down here in North Carolina. So getting ready for game two tonight. They won game one on Thursday night, did the Montreal Canadiens, to take a 1-0 series lead in round three. A big win. They won 6-2, giving Montreal Canadiens fans, of course, a lot of pleasure. It's sort of hard to put into words how passionate the fan base is for the Montreal Canadiens. As I mentioned, they've been around for forever, since 1909. And it's a bit of a cultural thing, too, because, you know, Quebec is mostly Francophone, mostly French-speaking people living there. And they've really identified with the Montreal Canadiens over the years, because for the longest time, some of the greatest players in the history of the sport were Quebecers, were French Canadians playing for the Montreal Canadiens. If you know, there's Rocket Richard, Guy Lafleur, I can go on and on, Jean Béliveau, names you wouldn't recognize, but any hockey fan would know those names. And they've really identified with this team. It's really cultural. It goes beyond fandom. I mean, some of these games outside of they play at the what's called the Bell Centre in Montreal. Even when the game's on the road, when they're playing in a different city, the Bell Centre is full. Fans are going in there to watch the games on the big Jumbotron. And oddly enough, they were recording, I don't know, call them ground murmurs, whatever you want to call them. When the Montreal Canadiens scored, there was so much cheering in and around the Bell Centre, because there was fans outside as well. There's actually, it measured on the Richter scale, 0.5 on the Richter scale. So they created a mini earthquake by cheering for one of the Montreal Canadiens' goals. That's sort of how passionate they are here.
1: They're a geological phenomenon. Who is their main enemy in the sporting scene there?
0: Well, for the next few days, it's Carolina.
1: Yeah.
0: But there's always been this rivalry, Montreal-Toronto, right? The Toronto Maple Leafs, another storied franchise. They've had bad luck since, I haven't won a cup since 1967. And the reason why we know that is because every Canadian who's not a Toronto Maple Leafs fan will keep on reminding people of that. They haven't won a cup since 1967. But there's always that English-Franco rivalry between Montreal and Toronto, the two cities sort of, you know, I guess admiring each other sort of from far, but still have that nice rivalry going. As far as on the ice, the biggest rival, it sort of changes from year to year. They've always had a good rivalry with the Boston Bruins as well over the years. That'd be Montreal, Toronto, Boston, those sort of three teams. They're called what we call here the original six teams. So when the league started up, there were six teams, and those three were among the six.
1: Can you take us a bit more into that English-French divide in Canada? Is it friendly and jovial, or is it quite intense at times? Is there a class divide? Can you just sketch out the details of that rivalry between the English and French side of Canada?
0: Well, rivalries, I wouldn't say a rivalry now. There as have been political tensions. I mean, if you look at the map of Canada, Canada's huge, and we have this one very large province. The largest province in Canada is Quebec, and that is where all the Francophones live. Yes, there are some in other provinces, but by and large, that's the only place where the Francophones live. And I'm talking about all of North America. So it's like this little drop in you know, of whatever, 8-9 million people in a sea of close to 500 million people in North America who don't speak French. So they kind of, you know, had to fortify themselves in a bit. They do a lot to protect their language, because it's easy to lose your language, right? If you look at the, you know, back in Louisiana, a lot of Cajuns, a lot of Francophones were living there, but over time the language started to disappear. I mean, it's easy to see how that would happen. So there's a lot of laws in place to protect the French language. They're immensely proud of their language and their culture, and so the federal government too wants to try to protect that. And there are some tensions for that. Some people get upset. They find that Quebec maybe gets maybe a few too many privileges to keep that language alive. They have control over immigration, which many provinces don't, because, you know, Quebec wants to attract, if they can, you know, people from France or some French-speaking countries, to sort of keep French alive. So there was, though, you know, there's been times, thinking back in 1995, that was the last one, when there was a big separation vote. The

0: Quebecers were asked if they wanted to leave the country, create, you know, have Quebec as its own country and leave Canada. And it was very, very close. It was, you know, within a percentage point of them actually deciding to leave. They did decide to stay. There's always talk from politicians, or there's a couple of sovereignist parties, what we'll call them, sovereignist political parties, who are still hoping to create Quebec as its own country. And they do very well normally in elections, you know, doing well in an election and actually getting the yes vote for sovereignty are two different things. However, I think the case, if you ask most Quebecers, perhaps 30%, perhaps even fewer, would actually say, yes, I want to live as Quebec. I want to have Quebec to be an independent country. But it's always there. It's always sort of bubbling up, right? So there are some tensions for that as well.
1: Okay, no, good insights into what we can look out for. So it almost seems like Scotland sometimes, well, with England and the rest of the Union in that part of the world. Okay, moving back to sport, though, so we've covered hockey. There's also the Grand Prix in Montreal. What can you tell us about that?
0: Well, they moved it up this year. For the first time in, I think, forever, it's been in May. And I'm not home now. As I mentioned, I'm, you know, 1,100 kilometers away. But I think they're expecting rain tomorrow. It's a big event, too. I mean, it's going to be – Montreal is going to be really going off. Like, look, there's, as I mentioned, the game tonight here in North Carolina. But there'll be fans everywhere across the city watching the game in bars around the Bell Center. And then add to that all the international visitors coming in from all around the world to watch the Grand Prix, which is always a big event here in Montreal. So the city is going to be absolutely packed this weekend. I'm sort of glad I'm down here in real quiet Raleigh, North Carolina, sort of away from the crowds. But the Grand Prix is always is a big deal. It's a big moneymaker, too, for the city, right? They estimate somewhere close to $80 to $100 million comes in just from that weekend for most bars and restaurants. It's their biggest weekend of the year, so it's just a huge, huge event. So always a funny but not funny story, I guess. The Grand Prix, every weekend, there is the issue of marmots, little groundhogs that run around the track. And that causes a problem for some drivers. And what I'm hearing, again, I'm not in Montreal, is that a pilot actually hit a marmot during test runs and then crashed his car. He's okay, but I think the marmot... unfortunately, not okay.
1: Unfortunately, we've been talking about foxes today. Marmots are turning up. The coexistence with animals is interesting. What about, is there any predator to the marmots? Sometimes people use eagles and birds of prey to scare away pigeons and the like. Is there any way of deterring the marmot from Canadian sporting grounds?
0: Well, particularly that one. That's the only time they interfere. Okay. We don't see them during hockey games. Okay. So it's humorous in a way, but at the same time, it is dangerous, right? So marmots pop up everywhere. So I don't know what their predators are. I mean, they're pretty big, fat little things, right? So I don't know how much they weigh, but it'd be a pretty strong bird of prey to be able to pick it up. But
1: I don't know. Might be a grizzly bear.
0: But then you have another problem, right? I don't think an F1 car against a grizzly bear would do very well.
1: No, it's an intractable
0: given
1: problem.
0: Given the choice.
1: Very much.
0: Exactly.
1: Very much so. Okay, you're listening to Jay Turnbull from CBC News, a journalist there, taking us into the stories from Canada. Now, there's been a fake maple syrup controversy your way.
0: Oh, boy, yes. I mean, in Quebec, maple syrup, you know, it's like water for us, right? We all need it. We put it in our recipes. We put it, my neighbor puts it in his... is tomato sauce for spaghetti. We use maple syrup everywhere.
1: Yeah.
0: You know, in the old days, we used to just take a piece of bread and just dip it in maple syrup for dessert. I mean, it is in our veins. And now we found out this a maple syrup producer was selling knockoff products. He was filling half the cans with corn syrup, which and then saying that it's 100% pure maple syrup. Not good. You can't do that. He got caught doing it. And what we're hearing here lately is that so they had to take all the products off the shelves from the store because they didn't know. They returned them to the guy for some reason, and now they're learning that he's perhaps trying to sell them again. He's taking these things that are banned and trying to sell them some other way. So, yeah, we don't hear about that very often. We have had some stories about some maple syrup heists where people are actually stealing maple syrup, but this is goes beyond the pale.
1: Could you taste it if it was cut with corn syrup, or did someone have to find it scientifically?
0: Nope. Someone complained about the taste. They said it just doesn't taste right. Mm. They took it into a lab, and that's where they did the test, and that's where they found out that, okay, there's a problem here. This isn't right. They went and checked a few of his other cans, the same producer, and found out, sure enough, that he was,

0: kind of with the corn syrup. So people here, they have refined taste, I guess you can say, and they know what the good maple syrup is and what is not.
1: Very much. There's some maple syrup forensic science going on. I quite like that concept as well. So we'll still see what happens with the maple syrup controversy. Now, you've also shared a song with Stuart, my producer of the show. Can you tell us about this work?
0: Stompin' Tom Connors. If you've ever been to an arena or watched a hockey game, you've probably heard this song. Stompin' Tom Connors comes from New Brunswick. He passed away in 2013. Sings a lot of kind of corny songs, and this is a corny song too. It's about his love of hockey and how great the sport is. You know, it's one of those classics that every sort of Canadian knows and sings along to, despite the fact that it's not maybe not that great of a song. It's not a banger by anybody any stretch of the imagination, but it's one of those ones that kind of you hear it enough times and it sort of gets. You know, it's a bit of an earworm. You know the words and are able to sing it.
1: Okay.
0: This so Stompin' Tom Connors, song called The Hockey Song.
1: Okay. Well, Jay, thank you for your time today. I'll chat to you another time.
0: Thanks, Ashwin. Thanks a lot.

0: That is Stompin'. Tom Connors, the hockey song, taking us into the world of Canada. That's, like you said, it's a bit of a corny song, but does bring you into Canada. For a contrast of song styles, in the next hour, which is only 8 minutes away, we will explore songs that are beautiful for different reasons. Writing, drums, guitar, the evocative nature of how they bring landscape to life or history to life. So that's all coming up in a few minutes' time. Producer of the show is Stuart Crichton. He's joining you now. Hello, Stuart.
1: Hello, Ash.
0: Let me read you a couple of text messages about foxes, because they have been a theme of the evening.
1: They have come up a couple of times.
0: Yeah, and someone said foxes are one of the causes of reduced penguins on Sydney Harbour.
1: Yes, I got a call about that. I neglected. Bruce from Double Bay was talking about penguins as well, I think. He was mentioning that. I think it's a very interesting point. So something I hadn't even considered, obviously, because we don't have them up here in Brisbane.
0: No, I've never seen a fox at all up here. But Bruce said this autumn we have not seen the little penguins in Double Bay. Usually several are seen most days in the past years. And Kathy in Lismore says one project was impacted by the red fox in WA. It was the mallee fowl. We found they dug up the nests and ate the eggs. Both foxes and cats were recorded as impact. So with them, the government agency CALM, they were trapped using dead galahs and poisoned with 1080. But also in line with the latest text about mange, they carry the serious disease. Don't touch them in the wild. People must be careful of zoonotic disease.

0: diseases from these vectors. So we don't have enough fox awareness, I think, us inner city Queenslanders, do we?
1: No, mate. I think there's definitely some learning to be had. And definitely, I think we made some erroneous comments about some foxes earlier. But I think the point is that, yeah, I think fox education would go a long way because they are, you know, in the theme of they are, you know, these pests, they seem to have also infested our show, mate. They've fully invaded. And I think there's definitely, honestly, I was thinking, well, I can't remember who I was talking to when I was thinking this. It might be worth just having a conversation with an expert, perhaps, about foxes in suburban areas, because that's something I just wasn't aware of. There was a text, I can't recall who said it, that we read out, which claimed that foxes, if you're in a suburban area, there's a good chance you're never more than a kilometre away from a fox.
0: Good at hiding as well. Yeah,
1: and I wondered maybe that's a conversation we could have another day where we're talking about, because if you're in Brisbane, Sydney, Melbourne, you'd think it just wouldn't be conducive to it. I can understand certain animals, like we've got the bin chickens here in Brisbane.
0: Which is the ibis, if anyone's not familiar.
1: Yes, I should elaborate. But yeah, in terms of foxes, I can't imagine in the sprawling middle of, you know, in the middle of Queen Street. But I think actually someone even texted saying that they had seen a fox in Queen Street, which is like the main thoroughfare here in Brisbane.
0: It can happen. I think they were talking about seeing an alligator in the waters not too far. They're heading further and further south as the waters warm. Yeah. So
1: crocodile.
0: I'm in North American zone.
1: Mate.
0: I've had two American interviews in the last 1 hour. So
1: that's all right.
0: Crocodile as well. But yeah, no, as for the fox science, something definitely worth looking into. But as I was pointing out earlier, there's an article in The Conversation. If you would like to learn more, 2023, the article title is "The First Dog-Fox Hybrid Points to the Growing Risk to Wild Animals of Domestic Species." Obviously a foreign story, but one we can all look into just for our own personal interest.
1: For sure, absolutely. I think there's definitely, like I said, there's a bigger conversation we had about it. I tried to do a bit of research and we were talking about, I think, foxes and dingoes, for example. Apparently they can't because it's all, as a few people have pointed out, they're a different genus.
0: Yes, of course.
1: So obviously there's a different amount of chromosomes and they do different things. So obviously the possibilities of that are not obviously likely, but dogs seem to be a more viable thing. Not that I think you should or would be doing it on purpose, but it's just a matter of if you have a wild dog, or even I sort of think a story of it, like it happening with domesticated dogs that was in South America though, I think. So I don't know how common this is.
0: Well, but definitely one to look into with a bit of fox science in the future.
1: For sure. I think fox science could be fun.
0: Sounds like a good subject. Thank you, Stu.
1: You're welcome.
0: We are about to launch into songs with a special ingredient. But before we get there, this is... what should we end on? Oh, I love this one, actually. This is Mr. Mister. I think you'll know it.

0: That's Kyrie by Mr. Mister. A missed opportunity, I would say, because we didn't play Fox on the Run, as Janine had requested earlier. Let's dive into another topic, though, a music special very soon here on ABC Radio Overnights. So I'll be back with you in 5 minutes.
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0: ABC News with Andrew Kaloupas. Iran says it's in the final stages of drafting a framework peace deal with the United States. State television reported there'd been some convergence of views, though gaps remained. The Iranian statement came after Pakistani mediators held talks in Tehran. Here's the BBC's Tom Bateman.
1: Asked by the BBC if the Trump administration had heard from the Iranians today regarding the latest US proposals, Mr. Rubio suggested the diplomacy was making progress, at one point saying there could be news today or within the next couple of days, although he added he couldn't be certain. He once again set out the US demands that Tehran hands over its highly enriched uranium and imposes no transit tolls on the Strait of Hormuz.
0: US President Donald Trump says that negotiators for the United States and Iran are getting a lot closer to finalizing an agreement to end the war. But he also warned military action is still on the table. Donald Trump told American network CBS that a final agreement will prevent Iran from obtaining a nuclear weapon and will ensure that Iran's enriched uranium will be satisfactorily handled. Mr. Trump declined to provide specifics about the agreement, but said that every day it gets better and better. One Nation MP Barnaby Joyce says it would be hubristic to assume his party could become the federal opposition after an opinion poll forecast it winning dozens more seats than the coalition. The poll of more than 6,000 voters estimated that if an election was held today, One Nation could win up to 59 lower house seats. Mr. Joyce says he doesn't want to get too ahead of himself, but noted that the poll did corroborate other recent opinion polls and the party's win earlier this month in the Farah by-election.
2: What's before us is an incredible responsibility placed on us by the Australian people. We'll rise to that responsibility, but we're not going to get carried away with what may or may not be down the track.
0: France has banned Israel's far-right security minister, Itamar Ben-Gvir, from entering French territory as anger continues to grow among governments around the world over the treatment of an activist flotilla that tried to reach Gaza. Western governments, including Australia, have expressed outrage after the Israeli minister posted a video of himself taunting trust activists who had intended to deliver humanitarian aid to Gaza. Some have alleged they were physically assaulted in detention, allegations Israel's prison service has denied. The activists, whose vessels were intercepted in international waters by the Israeli Navy, have now been deported from Israel. The Chinese government says it will rigorously investigate an explosion at a coal mine on Friday that's killed at least 90 people. Here's Tim Wharton.
3: About 250 people were working underground at the coal mine in the Shanxi province when the explosion ripped through the site on Friday night. More than 700 emergency and medical workers were dispatched to the scene in a major search and rescue operation. President Xi Jinping has ordered a full investigation into the circumstances and says that company executives have been detained for questioning. Coal mines across the country have also been put on notice to comply with safety regulations. This is China's deadliest coal mining disaster in 15 years.
0: To sport and Collingwood coach Craig McRae, so Scott Pendlebury's record-breaking 433rd AFL appearance was one of the most meaningful moments in the history of the club. The Magpies shook off a spirited West Coast to win by 10 points at the MCG on Saturday as Pendlebury became the league's most capped player. McRae says the magnitude of the milestone helped push his side to victory.
4: I said at three-quarter time to the players, I said, let's make sure we put our heads on the pillow tonight, knowing that we've gave everything we can for this guy, for what he's done for all of us. And our 90,000 fans rocking up today on the biggest occasions for our footy club in its history. It's a long history.
0: Elsewhere on Saturday, Carlton notched back-to-back victories with a 34-point win over Port at Adelaide Oval. Geelong underlined its premiership credentials with a 27-point victory over Sydney at Gardenia Park. And North Melbourne fought back from a 43-point second-quarter deficit to down the Gold Coast by 6 points with a goal after the final siren. You're up to date with the latest from ABC News. For more news at any time, download the ABC Listen app or head to our website.
5: ABC Radio with Ashwin Zedkar. Good morning again. Thank you for sticking around after the news. We are about to dive into songs that feature a special ingredient, relaxing songs. So if you're not driving a truck, if you're not doing work, if you're at home, relax as much as possible. Turn off the lights and hopefully we'll go on a journey of relaxing songs together. Before we get there, though, just a couple of your text messages that have come through. We were speaking to Dr. Rebecca Johnson there from the Smithsonian Institution earlier, and Molly says, "Good morning, Ashwin. As a retired female scientist, I'm always thrilled to hear our scientists are doing a great job anywhere in the world, especially our female scientists. I congratulate Rebecca for the amazing job she holds and her contributions to our world, and also such a good communicator as well. Really made the Smithsonian Institution sound like a fun place to spend your day." John has said, "Often saw foxes driving back from overnight call-ins to work in Camberwell and Kew, Melbourne." Thank you, John. So maybe more prevalent for some of you down south, it seems. Southern Waters. Chris from Southern Waters says, "I wouldn't be surprised at all if New Zealand soon tries to claim that they invented maple syrup too." I wonder if Canadians put maple syrup on their sausage sizzles as well. Onions, bread, sausage, maple syrup. I'm sure it's been done. If you're out there and you are Canadian, do you put maple syrup on your sausages? Let us know. The number to call if you'd like to join the program is 1300 800 222. You can text as well, 0437 774 774. A quick run of the temperatures in case you've just joined the program and would like to know what the day holds for you in Brisbane. It will be 25 degrees, maximum of 25. So for us, that is three jumpers at least, a shower or two. Sydney, 22, shower or two. Melbourne, 18 degrees and showers. Canberra, 18 degrees, shower or two. Hobart, 18, partly cloudy. Darwin, 31 and partly cloudy. Adelaide, 18 degrees and showers. Perth, 21 degrees and mostly sunny. Do you know what? Someone's just messaged me, Dobrilla, to say, "Merry 85th birthday to Bob Dylan, who has written over 600 songs to choose from and is a Nobel Prize winner for creating new poetic expressions. It's my 71st, but that's neither here nor there. Top of the morning overnighters." Bob Dylan does feature in our playlist today. I think we'll get to him second, because the first song, each of these songs features a special ingredient of some kind. So the music, the writing, the production, maybe there's a technique involved. This first song is about bringing landscape to life, which is an art form in itself. It's the story of a telephone lineman working in Wichita in Kansas, and he hears a woman's voice on the line, consumed by longing. So normally a telephone line isn't a useful source, a usual source of inspiration, is it? Like a mountain or a sunset. But it's made beautiful by the music and the lyrics of this song, which I think makes us want to go to Wichita. And Bob Dylan, speaking of which, considered it the best song ever written. And if you listen, the strings in this song pick you up and take you somewhere rural where phone lines stretch out uninterrupted down long roads.

That's Wichita Lineman by Glenn Campbell. Here on ABC Radio Overnights, we're in the middle of a playlist, an hour full of songs that have something special about them, a special ingredient. So that was a song that brings landscape to life. Your next song is about songwriting, the specialness of the songwriting in this work. Dobrila had asked for a Bob Dylan song for his birthday. This was in the plan as well. So we're in the 60s now, and people are leaving their old certainties behind. Prior to that, there was segregation. There was very literally black and white way of thinking about the world. People were much more overtly religious and quite a conservative form of religion. But in the 60s, they're, I guess, letting their hair down.

questions, leaving you to find your own answers. So in that way, it's capturing the spirit of the 60s, and I think quite an innovative way to write a song. It's Bob Dylan.

Bob Dylan, Blown in the Wind. Happy birthday, 24th of May, 1941. Let's talk about another technique that's used in music. So that was songwriting. This is when you bring classical music alive through your music. The song is called Here Comes the Sun by the Beatles. So we're going back to 1969. There's two elements of this. There's a meeting of Indian and Western classical music. So George Harrison was heavily into Indian music at the time. And the way that features in this song is odd time signatures. You'll hear bars of 7 beats, 11 beats, which is very normal for Indian classical music to dive into those different numbers. Not so much for Western pop songs. So you hear that, but it's made very natural. It just means you probably can't dance to it. If you were on the wedding floor and this, that, you went into the 7 or 11 section, it would be hard to keep up, but it's still made natural in the music. The Western classical element is the use of counterpoint. So the counterpoint is when you have two melodies playing at once, weaving in and out of each other. So in this song, you have the guitar and you have the synthesizer. And the synthesizer initially joins the guitar and plays the same melody in the second verse. But in the third verse, it plays a different melody. So they weave in and out of each other. The same thing that Bach would have done in one of his fugues, two melodies, pipe organ parts, weaving in and out of each other. You see that presented in a modern way in this Beatles classic, Here Comes the Sun.

That's Here Comes the Sun by the Beatles. Ringo said also enjoying the drumming. Great drumming from Ringo as well. He really brought that song to life too. Ian says, oh, he's enjoying that song. It's Gary Moore, Still Got the Blues for You. It's one of the few songs where the guitar sings the chorus and not the singer. It's innovative as well. And that's really one of the themes of this segment, is finding innovations in songwriting or playing that make a song shine. John says, when recording Wichita Lineman, the songwriter, Jimmy Webb, was at home demonstrating his synthesizer organ to Glenn Campbell, the singer. Glenn was so blown away by the arpeggio, which is when you don't play a chord at once, you play the notes one after the other, and it sounded like the signals in the wire. Okay. So then he immediately arranged and paid at almost midnight for movers to dismantle the organ and transport it straight to Capitol Records and reassemble it to give the sound effects to the already completed song. That is commitment, very much so, because that's the essence of the song, isn't it? Telling the story of a lineman working in Wichita. What a lovely coincidence. It's coincidence. And thank you also for fleshing out the details of the song, John. If you'd like to join the program and flesh out details or just comment on the program, you can text 0437 774 774. Call in as well, 1300 800 222. Let's move on to a new song. I guess the special element, the special ingredient in this song is its innovation. It blends sounds that were never heard before together. Sleigh bells, an electrotheremin, which added alien vibes to this song, a Hammond organ, a cello section, and it showed that in a studio, in a recording studio, you didn't just need to record what the band could play at home in their garage, but rather you could combine new sounds and create something brand new that wasn't possible at home. It's by the Beach Boys. It's Good Vibrations.

0: Good Vibrations by the Beach Boys. You hear the theremin at the end adding a bit of alien beach fusion. So we don't often hear those two things combined, do you, Stu?
1: Not particularly. But I must admit, I found myself, when I was listening to that song, and when I often listen to it, when I hear the theremin, I don't know, I kind of find it funky. I just kind of jam along, because you can make some really interesting sounds with it. And I've said on the show before, I'm a bit of a Doctor Who tragic, and obviously the theremin was the main instrument that they did for the theme song back in the 60s. Mm.
0: Well, you've got a sound engineering clarification you wanted to offer us.
1: Well, we did just get a text. Who was it from? It should be one of the top ones.
0: Was it Jim?
1: Yeah, Jim. Definitely Jim. Who was saying that he worried that our... some of our audio setup might have been a bit difficult because he thought the main track of Here Comes the Sun was missing. So as I'm a bit of a Beatles tragic as well. So I know that for a long time, especially during their most early recordings in the early 60s, but still throughout until about 1967, mostly 67 and 69, this was still an issue. So most of their career, they had this habit of, if you had a stereo setup, which to explain pretty much means you hear... if you've got headphones on, you've got your left headphone and your right headphone. What they would do is they would very commonly separate their instruments and their vocals into a left and right. I can't remember exactly which one. I think it was vocals on the left, instruments on the right. So if you're listening in a mono setup, you might not necessarily have one of those two because you might necessarily have just the instruments or just the vocals. And that can be really tricky. But if you're listening to them, say with headphones on, like we're talking now and we've got these headphones on, you would distinctly hear everything, say John or Paul or George.

Ringo, et cetera, are saying, they will come through the right. And if you just took off your left-hand phone, you would just hear them singing, sort of thing. So it's very difficult. And I can't remember the exact reason why they did that. There might have been technical limitations in the 60s, but it was admittedly very jarring to hear. Like I said, you hear it a lot in their early albums, like Beatles for Sale and Rubber Soul, things like that. But yeah, it was a weird instrumentation thing. So it's just the way it was recorded in shorthand. So there is a reason for it, but it's your radios aren't wrong. It's just the 60s will

song was called. Still Got the Blues for You, one of the few songs where the guitar sings the chorus and not the singer. So let's go back to 1990 and explore that together.

That's Gary Moore. Still got the blues. Ian, you're so correct. The guitarist is elevated to lead singer, isn't it? Really sings and wails. You can feel the meaning almost in that guitar. Trevor writes, Trevor from Surfers here. So good to hear from someone who actually knows stuff about the Beatles. Refreshing. That's in reference to Stu pointing out the difference between mono and stereo production and how that can create some frustration in later years. Why don't we stick with this concept of the producer? Because bands are not always about the musicians. The producer has a key role to play and the sound engineer. This next song is 1985. It's Tears for Fears, Everybody Wants to Rule the World. So what's special about this? This song uses MIDI sequencing. So MIDI sequencing allows you to convert the audio file that you record

to a digital file where you can edit it. Finally, the pitch, the tempo, any other features of it, the placement. The result is you can create tracks that are very clean, precise, and emblematic of the 80s. You think the 70s, the 60s, Woodstock and Messy Hair, the 80s and Greed Is Good, Gordon Gekko, Power Shoulders. It's a much cleaner, more precise decade. And I think this song sums up that precision

That's Everybody Wants to Rule the World by Tears for Fears. Chris in the Southern Waters said, Ashwin, it's impossible to explain quickly, but where Tears for Fears got some of their lyrics ideas from is unusual. And this is another excellent song. Okay, that's another mystery for us to look into. Trev, thank you for your kind words. Really enjoying the segments as well. Do you know what? I noticed about that. The 70s and 60s, 70s especially, was quite messy. It was Jimi Hendrix and it was just wild out music. And the 80s, that was the sound of 1985. Very clean and precise. Then the 90s arise. We're back to messy again. It's grunge. It's Seattle. It's Nirvana, Green Day. And then the 2000s arrive. It's clean, electronic, dance music. Maybe we just flux between clean and messy. No one wants to be like their parents. So every 10, 15 years, we flick the other way. So that was an example of production. I would like to take you into a new special ingredient of a song. And this is what we talked earlier about drawing from Indian classical music and Western classical music, the rhythms and the counterpoint. This song draws from Africa. And if you've ever seen African percussion, it's multiple drummers, each playing a small part, and those small parts weaving in and out of each other and almost tearing apart, coming back together. There's a bit of tension and release. It's not too neat and tidy like that Tears for Fears song. That's what this

song tries to achieve. It's Talking Heads, Once in a Lifetime. So as I mentioned, African percussion is the inspiration for it, but in a modern Western kind of way. So Brian Eno, the producer, the sound engineer of the song, recorded each of these parts separately, and he deliberately let them phase in and out of each other, which creates a bit of controlled chaos, which actually goes really well with the lyrics of the song and the dance moves. If you've seen the video for this, it's a preacher sort of character creating that sort of frenetic preaching vibe, but also moving in quite a frenetic way. So this drum effect works quite well. You almost listen to this and think, is that one tom out of time? But it's deliberately so, to create the chaos.

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That's Once in a Lifetime by Talking Heads. You almost hear it with the tom down. You're slightly out of time, but deliberately so. So there's different things about

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Another technique, if you like, is the duet, and that's the special ingredient in your next song. It's a duet between two very well-known singers with two very different vocal personalities. It's Under Pressure by Queen and David Bowie. So Freddie Mercury, really, and David Bowie.

0: That's Under Pressure by Queen and David Bowie. Now, I put that song in for the duet, but it also has that cascading drum fill that almost drops like a waterfall into the last chorus. I think it deserves it for the drum fill and the bass line. Would you say, Stu?
1: I absolutely would. The duet obviously is the main attraction between two titans, obviously. But I think especially there's a few understated parts. That piano obviously is definitely, it has some highlights obviously at the start and the end, but I think the piano, because it has such like a synthy theme, when you actually hear the more grand piano part of it, I think it's a bit of an understated part of the song.
0: Beautiful song. We'll change tone though for your song. What's your request for today?
1: I had one that I was thinking about it last week, and I will save everyone the 9 minute long version of it. I found a 4 minute radio version, but I'll be a bit aloof until we sort of play it. This is a song that I thought had this sort of spark beyond the obvious. It is a killer guitar riff, but the thing is, the more I researched it, the more I found out that it had that signature look and signature feel in a way I never expected, because it's a kind of guitar riff you imagine to be very improvised, very sessional, very difficult to do and definitely replicate. But the more I read about it, the more this almost 5 minute guitar riff, which we only will hear about 2 minutes of, was actually quite well rehearsed and thought out. And it was very difficult to think about that. And if you like, it was tabulated and it was obviously written into sheet music and things like this. So the lead singer was saying that he didn't like improvising. He didn't like a lot of difference. He liked things to be repeatable and he wanted things to be predictable. And so this monumental guitar riff beyond a wonderful power ballad that begins the song, you'll probably figure out what I'm saying, is that you would think that it is all just off the cuff, but it has been meticulously planned and rehearsed. So I'm very excited to announce our next song.

Lynyrd Skynyrd, Free Bird. Someone has said that is one of my favourite songs. Well done, Stu, as well. Dot writes, I think about Under Pressure a lot. There is a fabulous music podcast called Strong Songs, which has an episode on it. Highly recommend. It breaks down the instrumentation and vocals of the song. And Chris says some really amazing guitar playing on this morning show. Really, it was. Last week was perhaps more peaceful and melodic, but there's been some shredding today. That is for sure. Dabrilla says scientific research and holistic experts have agreed that music boosts your mental and physical health. So many thanks for this morning's beautiful mood enhancers, like these two brilliant Maltese lads. That's not me and Stu. That's Tears for Fears. Everybody wants to rule the world. And Dabrilla writes, everyone does want to rule the world lately. So maybe this should be our new global anthem. I'll hand over to you for one of your requests for our last song. This is from Troy saying, would you please play either Here We Are in the Years or When God Made Me? So we have Here We Are in the Years by Neil Young. And Troy says, this is a composition from Neil's solo album, a cautionary tale, an allegory so early in Neil's songwriting, and then a spiritual reflection on our relationship with the Great Spirit. No alignment with any denominational monikers, just a global hymn for the 21st century. Thank you, Troy from Sandy Island in Moreton Bay. Here we go.

0: That's Neil Young. Here we are in the years, a celebration of country life and country purity. Here on ABC Radio Overnights, we are about to enter nature. Speaking of country and nature, trees, let's understand them better, especially after rain when chemicals and all sorts of other things leach off them. We'll understand the world of trees a little more precisely after this. It's news time.
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0: ABC News with Andrew Kaloupis. US President Donald Trump says that negotiators for the United States and Iran are getting a lot closer to finalising an agreement to end the war, but he's warned military action is still on the table. Donald Trump told American network CBS a final agreement will prevent Iran from obtaining a nuclear weapon and will ensure that Iran's enriched uranium will be satisfactorily handled. Mr. Trump declined to provide specifics about the agreement, but he says he would not sign a deal that doesn't give the US everything it wants. An Iranian foreign ministry spokesperson says both sides are now drafting a framework agreement, though gaps remain.
1: Our initial intention was to draft a memorandum of understanding, a kind of framework agreement comprised of 14 clauses. This memorandum of understanding will address the essential points for ending the imposed war, as well as the fundamental issues for us.
0: Federal opposition leader Angus Taylor has urged the party faithful to mobilise, as a poll indicates the coalition could almost be wiped out by One Nation. The poll of 6,000 voters suggests that if an election was held now, One Nation would get up to 59 seats in the upper house, in the House of Representatives rather, while the coalition would be reduced to between 7 and 21 seats. One Nation MP Barnaby Joyce says it would be way too hubristic to assume where the party would be at the next election.
2: It's an indicator, not a vote. But it's an indicator that corroborates with so many other polls and also the ground truthing of the election in Farah and, in a way, South Australia. We'll be making sure that we put our very best endeavours, if given that incredible honour, in the form that's represented in that poll.
0: Chinese authorities are investigating a deadly coal mine explosion that killed at least 90 people. China correspondent Alison Horn has more from Beijing.
3: The explosion happened in an underground coal mine in the Shaanxi province in northern China, about 520 kilometres southwest of Beijing. About 250 people were underground at the time. A massive search and rescue operation is still underway. China state media says executives of the company responsible for the mine have been detained for questioning. The explosion is the worst coal mining-related disaster in China in more than 15 years. Alison Horn, ABC News, Beijing.
0: Israel's far-right National Security Minister Itamar Ben-Gvir has been barred from entering French territory as anger continues to grow around the world over the treatment of an activist flotilla heading to Gaza. Here's Tim Wharton.
4: Western governments, including Australia, have expressed outrage after the Israeli minister posted a video of himself taunting activists who had intended to bring humanitarian aid to Gaza while they were being pinned to the ground. Some have alleged they were physically assaulted in detention, allegations that Israel's prison service has denied. The activists, whose vessels were intercepted this week in international waters by the Israeli Navy, have now been deported from Israel. Ben-Gvir was rebuked by both Israeli Prime Minister Benjamin Netanyahu and the United States, Israel's staunchest ally, over his actions. Now France has weighed in, banning the minister from entering its territory, saying it cannot tolerate French nationals being threatened, intimidated or subjected to violence, especially by a public official.
0: The African Centres for Disease Control says 10 countries on the continent are at risk from the Ebola outbreak in the Democratic Republic of Congo. Here's the BBC's Richard Gogoi.
5: The head of Africa's health agency says the Ebola outbreak in Congo is huge. Jean Kaseya told journalists in Kampala there are already around 200 cases when it was declared last week. He warned the virus could spread farther in the DRC and across the region. The agency is now appealing for $300 million in emergency funding to contain the outbreak that has killed more than 170 people in eastern Congo. Uganda has confirmed 3 new cases, bringing its total to 5.
0: To sport, and in rugby league, Manly Warringah has made it 7 wins from 8 games for interim coach Kieran Foran, with the Sea Eagles grinding out a 12-10 victory over the Gold Coast Titans in difficult conditions at Brookvale Oval. Foran says it was a pleasing victory in the circumstances.
6: It was gritty, I suppose. Like, certainly wasn't our best performance, but, you know, consider the circumstances, wet night, conditions were tough, you know, just made for a difficult night.
0: And the Dragons were booed off the field after falling to their 11th straight defeat, going down 30-12 to the Warriors in Cogra. ABC News.
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8: Thank you for staying with us during the program. We have just had a lovely hour of music, but not everyone was on board with some of those songs. Who was it? Chipper said that last Neil Young song was too whiny as well. Pamela, who was Julia said Leonard Skinner was too heavy at this time of morning, but many of you have also enjoyed the song. Jane from Puraka says, thank you, Ashwin. I've enjoyed your music choices and ideas of how to look at music, and as a musician too, I've truly enjoyed it. Ari the Beach Boys, in the 80s, they played here in Adelaide, and I climbed a fence and got in for free. When I'd got in, a security guard actually let me in as he was so impressed at my effort. Jane from South Australia. Lovely. How high was the fence, Jane? I think that's quite an effort for the security guard to change sides. If you'd like to join the program with text messages or calls, you can text 0437 774 774, or you can call in on 1300 800 222. In just a moment, we'll understand the wonderful world of trees just a little more deeply. We know they communicate with their roots. We know they have all sorts of adaptations to their environment. Well, what happens after rain? What's the effect of the rain leaching ingredients, chemicals and tannins off the trees into the ground? Let's try to understand that aspect of tree life after this.

0: That's the Cranberries with Dreams here on ABC Radio Overnights. Thank you, Lisa, as well as Mary, for texting about that music segment. Enjoying the show as well. Druce, I really enjoyed this message you've sent me. I'll leave the first half of it for just us. I appreciate what you've said. Druce also says, my dad passed away a few months ago, and I've since had a bit of insomnia, waking at 3 a.m. most nights. And you have made this unexpected quirk of grief not just bearable, but joyful. Thank you. With warm regards, Truce. And I really appreciate you saying that as well at this time of the morning. We did a segment on loneliness maybe last week, and I think 3 a.m., 4 a.m. can be a lonely time. It's dark, and the memories come flooding back. It's almost like our brains, I don't know if the dopamine drops or something, but it's not the happiest time at 3 a.m., so happy to be company. Stu is also here joining as well. So I think that's what radio's job is. And we're really just following Pav's segment for the show. So if you need some musical company for the program at the same time, 4 o'clock Eastern time on Sunday, we do a musical segment, which I think you'll find is a good way to reminisce and feel better as well. Pick me up songs in general. So keep tuned for that. Dobrilla says trees, bees, and clean water are worth more to human survival than oil and gold. Dobrilla, I'm not sure if that was a reference to the Neil Young song we just heard, a celebration of country living. But keep those conversations coming in. You can text 0437 774 774 or you can call in 1300 800 222.
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0: It's not music, but it's something just as therapeutic. It's nature. So if you're on the East Coast, you might know this feeling all too well right now, that when it rains, it really rains. But when it does rain heavily and the water rolls off the trees and the bushes, what sort of chemicals do they bring with them? Greg Moore is from the University of Melbourne and knows all about these chemicals. He can also ask Greg a question, as I said, that number, 1300 800 222. Hello, Dr. Greg Moore. Good morning.
2: G'day, Ashwin, and good morning to your listeners.
0: Just before we get started, do you have a favourite pick-me-up song? We've been dopamine hitting this morning.
2: Oh, look, I have lots of them from lots of different eras. Some that go back to my childhood and, you know, remind me of childhood days.
0: Yeah.
2: And others that sort of have a context that makes you think and makes you feel good. Music's important to all of us, I think.
0: Very much. And nature is too as well. It's really good for our mental health. So this is an aspect of trees that I hadn't thought about, that they actually bleed aspects of themselves, chemicals, into the environment. Can you talk about this issue in general?
2: Yes. So many people sort of think of trees as being the helpless victims of their environment and that, you know, they do what the environment sort of dictates. And to a certain degree, that's true. But there's an interaction. It's a two-way interaction. So the plants respond to the environment, but they also contribute to the environment and ultimately change it. And so there's that sort of dynamic two-way interaction that's really crucial. And so when it rains, the listeners won't be surprised. I don't think that from time to time, water-soluble chemicals leach from the foliage and from the trunk and the bark into the soil. And those chemicals are really important for the soil. They change the soil. They're crucial to soil health, but they're also vital to the organisms and the millions of organisms that live in, you know, a handful of soil. And so amongst the chemicals, and there are lots of them, but some of the most common chemicals that leach from the foliage in this way are things like tannins, polyphenols in general. Tannins are a polyphenol, but you also get sugars and other carbohydrates, acids, things that are really very, very important in contributing to the nutritional value and the chemical properties of the soil.
0: Is this because photosynthesis creates these byproducts and they're left on the leaf of the plant and then the rain washes them down?
2: No. Well, there's some of that. Photosynthesis certainly is the beginning of the process and contributes to the complex chemicals that are made. But it's a sort of a give and take situation. These chemicals are water soluble because plants like us are essentially made of water, and the fact that the chemicals inside the plant move away around in solution means that from time to time, some of those chemicals are going to sort of get away, if you like, but they don't have a negative impact unless you're someone who has new concrete and some of these chemicals stain the concrete, or they might fall on your car and you've got to wash them off, so you might curse them a bit. But they really are just part of the web of life, and so really, really significant. And some of them occur in very large numbers. So it's not a matter of just, a very small trace of this chemical. Sometimes there's so much of these chemicals that they'll stain the water and you end up with a brown river. And, for example, some of the rivers in Tasmania down near Wilson's Promontory, there's so much of some of these chemicals, as I said, one of the most common is the polyphenols or the tannins. These are a dark orange or brown in colour, and they'll stain the water. And people think, oh, that water looks terrible, and it might taste a little bit funny, but actually it's usually pretty safe to drink.
0: Tannins, so these are in red wine as well, and it's really hard to get out of your carpet. It seems like it's really hard to get it out of your river as well.
2: Oh, yeah. Tannins can be a real problem. They're water-soluble, but they're not necessarily that easy to get rid of. And, of course, if you think about tannins, many of the listeners will be thinking about tea and coffee. So there's lots of tannin in those. And very often that sort of browny, grey, murky stain at the in your tea and coffee cup are, in fact, from tannins. You also find them in nuts, where they contribute to the flavour of the nuts. They're found in chocolate. And, of course, as you mentioned, red wine, the barrels that red wine is matured in are usually oak, and that oak contains tannin, and the tannins come from leach again, from the oak, and they contribute to the flavour and the sort of bitterness, if you like, of the wine.
0: I think this is good for workplace peacekeeping because, sometimes people look at the mugs and they think, oh, my co-worker hasn't washed this properly. It's still brown at the bottom. It's not their fault, is it? It's just tannins that are just really hard to remove.
2: Well, there's certainly tannins, and they can be very difficult to remove. One of the things that made me think of this topic was that I was stopped at traffic lights and I was looking at the roadway next to me, a relatively new road, and I could see all of the sort of the shadow of the tree, but it wasn't a shadow because the sun was in the wrong position. It was actually the tannin that had leached from the leaf onto the concrete. Now, if you think about it, concrete is porous, and so getting tannins out of concrete, not at all easy. That washes away, of course, but very often if you're looking at footpaths and the like, you can actually see the sort of the outline of the canopy of the tree above from the staining that occurs in the concrete. And to get that out, very often high-pressure water will do it, but sometimes you might need a little bit of hot water and detergent, really, to get the job done.
0: Toothbrush on the concrete. Someone's got to sit down and scrub it out, you think.
2: That's right. It can be quite annoying and quite difficult. And these chemicals have all sorts of functions inside the plant. Tannins are the most sort of common and easiest one to talk about. But they come from a group called polyphenols, which just means many phenols put together. And there are over 8,000 of those. And, of course, they have a whole range of different sort of actions inside the plant. And amongst them, some of the polyphenols, when they are oxidised, in other words, exposed to air, they become antibiotic. And they're part of the plant and tree's defence system. And that's a very sophisticated bit of biology. We humans think of antibiotics as being against bacteria, for example. But the word originally just meant anything that killed living things. And so these antibiotics in plants are really important in protecting the plant from a whole range of other organisms that might want a free feed, so to speak. And so the plant is not defenceless.
0: Okay, all right. Now, it's good to learn a little more of the nuances of how plants and trees operate. You said tannins are the easiest ones to talk about. Are there any other chemicals that you can mention and what we should know about them?
2: Yes, so many of the pigments that you see in plants that give colour, and of course at this time of the year we should be probably talking about those in terms of autumn, many of those pigments are also part of this larger group, and they can also be leached. They don't usually leach in large enough amounts to give colour, but they are certainly related. So there are lots and lots of them, and they're really important in terms of how the plant relates to other organisms. So to give you an example, some of the coloured materials are quite bitter in taste. Sometimes the colour acts as a warning, so that what happens here is if you've got some of these chemicals and they're a bit bitter, the organisms that graze on the trees might take some of the foliage, but they won't take it all. So that they act as a regulator that prevents the complete decimation of the canopy and the foliage. And the plants sort of, some plants play a fairly decent game, and they say, look, this red colour we're showing you is to tell you that you probably shouldn't eat too much of us and leave us alone. So they really are fundamental to the interaction of plants and other organisms.
0: You're listening now to Greg Moore, who's from the University of Melbourne, talking to us about the chemical communication, the wonderful world of trees, tannins. What about the sugars and carbohydrates? Are our trees feeding the soil beneath them, the microorganisms?
2: Yes, there's no question of that. And what people have got to remember is that in the soil, it is actually teeming with life. So healthy soil has lots and lots of organisms in it, but many of those organisms are so small that we sort of unaware of them. In other words, they've got things like bacteria in very large numbers, millions of them in a teaspoonful, for example. And when you grab a handful, you've got a great diversity of life. You've got a whole ecosystem in your hand when you grab a handful of soil. And so the things that come from the plant, the sugars are certainly feeding those microorganisms and other microorganisms such as fungi. And what you find there is, as you said earlier, the material washes, the carbohydrates come from photosynthesis and sugars. Those sugars are moving around inside the plant. They're washed out and then they fall to the ground, and a whole lot of other organisms say, right, this is, as it were, a free feed. But it's not really a free feed, because those other organisms are contributing to the plant in other ways. They're releasing nutrients in the soil. So the complexity of the biology is really quite astonishing. And amongst the other things that grow in the soil are, of course, the fungi and the beneficial fungi, the mycorrhizal fungi that are associated with the tree roots. And those fungi are truly astonishing. And in a healthy soil, many of the listeners will know that if you've got a really good healthy soil, lots of organic matter, lots of plants, everything going well, if you put your spade or your little garden spade into the soil and turn it over, you see all these fine white threads. It's almost like a cotton wool running through the soil, and that tells you you've got a really great fungal population doing its thing and contributing to those plants.
0: If you have a question for Dr. Greg Moore, give us a call on 1300 800 222, 1300 800 222. We'll take your text as well, 0437 774 774. Rob has asked, are tannins a natural rust protector for steel?
2: That's a good question. They could be, but you'd need them in very high concentration. So they may protect it for a while, but they won't prevent it from oxidising, because the tannins will oxidise as well.
0: Anne has asked, well, said, we have a large filter on our water tanks, but our water is still brown from the eucalyptus leaf tannins. It tastes great, but my friend still won't drink it. Do we need more tannin awareness in this country, Greg, so people get over the brown?
2: Yeah, well, perhaps we're contributing it to it, Ashwin. We're talking about it this morning.
0: Yeah.
2: And look, that caller has got it absolutely right. Eucalypts can put in a lot of tannin, and many tree species do it. It's not just eucalypts, but eucalypts are so common in certain parts of Australia. And the water will taste fine, but of course, as we know, it's not just the taste of something that impacts on us, it's the smell and the look of it. Now, tannins don't smell as a rule. You don't have those sorts of chemicals, so the water is perfectly safe to drink.
0: Okay. Dabrilla has asked a question I hadn't thought of before. It says, I've read that trees make quite loud, spooky noises during sudden temperature changes, but can us mere mortals hear those groanings? So we talked about chemical communication. Is there any audio communication going on in the tree world?
2: Yes, but the communication in terms of that noise, as far as we know, doesn't relate to other plants. But trees certainly respond to the environment, so you'll hear all sorts of noises, and the noises can be things such as fairly simple ones, from wind, for example, moving bits and pieces around, but there's also noises that are associated with temperature change, and of course what you find, you can be walking through a forest and hear a bit of a crack, and you think, what's going to happen? But it's just the bark being shed, and when that bark sheds, if it dries out, it can crack with quite a loud noise. And on other occasions, if you're in the vicinity of a tree, you might hear a sort of a scrunching sound, almost like someone getting cellophane and scrunching it in their hand. And then you'll hear a crack, and usually that's a prelude to a fairly large limb being dropped. And what you find is, from the scrunching sound, you've got, usually, not always, you've got about 5 or 6 seconds before the tree will shed a branch.
0: Okay.
2: And I've certainly used that as a warning and taken to my feet fairly quickly in some of those circumstances.
0: As well as tanners, this is good education, because I've been at the Botanic Gardens in Brisbane and a branch from one of the palm trees has just suddenly fallen down, and none of us have this sophisticated awareness of signs to look out for. So it's just the luck of the draw if we get hit in the head or not by a falling branch. But you're saying there's a 5 second warning sometimes.
2: Well, sometimes, yes. No one's really done any research on this. I've checked the literature to find out whether anyone's written about this. And I've talked about it to people, and the others have heard the same sort of thing. And we know there's a little bit of a delay. And the reason for the shedding is varied, multiple and varied. Some of it's got to do, we think, with water relations. So if the tissues in the plant dry out, then there may be a sudden loss of strength, and then you get this very sudden shedding. On other occasions, there's been a gradual decay of the timber. But there does seem to be a little bit of warning, but people are not aware of it. But that listener's observation that plants are not just silent, we think of them as silent sentinels, just standing there, but they actually move. I don't mean they sort of walk around or anything like that, but they do change over the period of a day, and on they do respond to temperature, because things can warm up and cool down, and so you can hear and dry out. So you do hear these noises, and it's quite fascinating.
0: Very much so. I recognise the creak of a tree. Certain trees seem to creak around you, which creates a bit of a haunting effect. In about 1 minute, well, we'll flick over for some of you on the East Coast to Australia all over. So I'll just interrupt quickly just before that happens. Danny, just stay on the line as well. We'll get to you straight after we cross, for some of you, to Macca. And on the West Coast of the country, I'll still stay with you. But I have had a question, Greg, to say, speaking of soil fungus, can I introduce mushrooms to an area? If so, how?
2: Okay. You can introduce mushrooms to an area, and I'm presuming the listener is talking about edible mushrooms, but there's no guarantee of success. So you can put the spores in, but if your soil already has a really good fungal population

0: that's doing well, the competition against the field mushroom, for example, will be enormous, and the success, the likelihood of success is really quite low. So you're probably better off to cultivate your fungi, you know, in a container, in a bag, under the house, whatever you like to do, under the good conditions. But yes, you can introduce them, and the easiest way of doing so is to get the fungal fruiting bodies and tap out the spores.
1: Good advice. You have just been hearing from Dr. Greg Moore, who is from Melbourne University, University of Melbourne, talking to us about trees, the secret life of trees. But right now on the East Coast, you are about to join Australia all over. And if you remain with us, Danny has just called from Dalesford. Hello, Danny.
2: Hi, and what a segue with the mushroom question. I'll really focus on my part of the question, which was on fungi. Look, I've got two locations. One is my residential house, and that's in Melbourne. And all of a sudden, I've got all these white, well, I think they're probably toadstools, coming up all over the lawn. This happens every year. And on my property up in Creswick, particularly under the pines, these beautiful, beautiful red with white dotted mushrooms come up every year. They're quite large. Some of them can be almost the size of a saucer. Where are these coming from?
0: Okay. So the ones in Creswick are a famous toadstool mushroom called Amanita muscari or muscara, and they are the fruiting bodies of the fungus associated with the conifer roots. And you probably know they're poisonous, deadly poisonous, so you don't want to sort of take a fancy to those in a culinary sense. And fortunately for those, most of them are, as you described, they have they're either red with the white dots or white with the red dots, depending on your perspective. And they're easily identified. But they don't always have the red dots. And there are other species of Amanita, such as the death caps, that are really deadly. And so you've got to be very careful with those ones. So they're coming from the small threads of the fungus that are growing around and in the soil and are associated, and they must be associated with those conifers, because if those conifers don't have those fungal associations, they don't grow well or thrive, and so they're outcompeted. The ones in Melbourne, it depends how big they are. They could well be a mycorrhizal fungus again, one that's associated with the trees growing around, or you might have something like a fairy ring that are associated with the species of grass or other small plants that are growing, and quite often they will appear annually. With the ones in Creswick, they can occur every year, but you'll also find that they do they're not necessarily occurring every year, because sometimes it's too dry, too warm, and so on. So they want the really right conditions. So you might see them every few years. And I must say, it was interesting that around the time of COVID, so we're talking about 6 years ago, the conditions in that year for fungi were spectacularly good. And we've had a lot of fungal observations the last half a dozen years. A really long and tough drought would see a lot of those fruiting bodies disappear, and people will not see them for maybe 5, 6, 7, even 10 years.
2: I hope that answers the question. Else that's growing?
0: Yep.
2: There's another thing that's growing. I think it's fungal. It's like a tennis ball size, but it's this olive green colour. And when I kick it, olive green powder goes everywhere.
0: Yes, that's a puff ball. And there are lots and lots of those. It is fungal. And when they first come out, there are various forms. Some of them can be quite large. There are some that get to be the size of they're not puffballs, they're a relative, but get the size of maybe 75 millimetres or 100 millimetres across. So they're quite large. Others are quite small. Some of them are tiny. They look like little white pebbles. And some of them have this wonderful structure where you see what looks like a bit of a brownish pebble appearing, and then it turns into a sort of a sphere, and then the sphere ruptures and produces a star-like pattern. And

0: So yes, that is another fungus that you've seen. Look, the fungal world in soils is incredibly diverse. There are thousands of different fungi that you can see. Some of them are like the mushrooms and toadstools. Some of them look like coral that are coming out of the soil, and you'll see those after bushfires. The mycorrhizal fungi of the mountain ash tree is massive, and you mentioned before the size of a sandwich plate, for example. The fruiting bodies of the fungus from the mountain ash are massive. They can be the size of dinner plates, and they only appear after fires, so you might only see them produced once every 200 or 300 years after fires. Other fungi, there's a beautiful one that looks like a sort of geodesic dome that you see from time to time growing around near trees and other plants. So there's a huge diversity, and Danny, you've had the joy of seeing some of that diversity, and many people simply don't see them. They just don't notice them.
1: The red and white ones take an amazing photograph, and our last question is, should I mow them back in or remove them before I mow?
0: Doesn't matter. Doesn't matter. You can mow them. If they're going to produce spores, if you get them early, they won't produce spores, but they will continue to produce fruiting bodies, because the major structure of the fungus is not the fruiting body. The fruiting body is what we see, and everyone goes, oh, look at that. Isn't that wonderful? And they are. They are spectacularly beautiful. They do take great photos. And I can tell you that on the phone that I'm speaking to you now, over the last probably 6 or 7 years, I would have several hundred photos, some of them beautiful photos, that no one else will ever see of the fungi that I've seen when I've been out and about.
1: Thanks, Dr. Greg. You're a walking encyclopedia.
2: Absolutely.
0: No worries. The major structure of the fungus is under the ground, so the fruiting bodies are the small bits.
2: And thank you, Danny. You sound like a real fan of fungi as well. That's Danny from Dale. So I've still got you, Dr. Greg Moore.
0: You have, yes. Danny's absolutely right with his observations.
2: Very much so. I've had a question from Sue saying, well, she sent me a photo. You can't see this, but she's asking, tree dieback in the southern tablelands. Saplings are also dying from the top. Climate change or fight off thora? How much phytophthora is there in Australia, and how do you test for it? So more broadly, can we answer that one?
0: Okay, so Phytophthora cinnamomi, and there are other species of Phytophthora. Just to put it in a bit of context for the listeners, Phytophthora was the fungus that caused the potato famine that meant many of the Irish immigrants moved out to Australia and to America and to other parts of the world. So Phytophthora is a genus of fungi. There's lots of them, and different species. The one that usually causes dieback in native vegetation is a thing called Phytophthora cinnamomi. We've known a lot about it for maybe the last 40 to 50 years, and it can be really destructive of native vegetation. And so you don't know whether dieback is a general symptom. Dieback is not a disease. Dieback can be a symptom from lots of things. You might get it from drought. The listener has observed that could it be climate change? And the answer is yes, it could be. Or it could be Phytophthora cinnamomi. And Phytophthora is quite common in certain parts of Australia. You've certainly got it in Tassie. We've got it in Victoria, Western Australia. It's easily spread. Particularly on people's shoes, muddy soil, you walk through it, you get the spores on your, and these are tiny little mobile spores in the case of Phytophthora, zoospores, and you get them on your boots, and then you spread the mud, you get it on earth-moving equipment. So if you're looking at an area that has been recently disturbed, roadworks, drainage, that sort of stuff, there's a chance that it is Phytophthora. And the only way you can be certain is to test for it. And there are laboratories in most states that will test for it. Some of the tests are simple. Others are much more sophisticated. And so you'd need to get a mycologist in to check the soils. But fortunately, Phytophthora reveals itself pretty easily. So the tests can be done, relatively simply and quite quickly. You get the results back within a matter of a few days.

0: And sometimes you can tell from which species are being affected. So to give you an example, things like banksias, some of the grass trees and other understory species are also infected with Phytophthora. So in this case, I would suggest that the listener, if they think it's Phytophthora, get in touch with their local Department of Agriculture or the like and ask them to do a soil test.
1: You're listening to Dr. Greg Moore from the University of Melbourne. If you've just joined, I'm Ashwin Seker. We've got 20 minutes until the news arrives. So if you have a question for Greg, you can call 1300 800 222. Steve has rung in from Hobart. Hello, Steve.
2: Good morning. Yes, I was wanting to know, I have observed, many years ago and very occasionally, the one you mentioned that was in conifer forests, looks spectacular, but I've observed it right down the base of the waterfalls in the Cradle Mountain Lake St Clair National Park down the south end, I'm just intrigued as to how the spores got there if they're not... if there's not so many conifers immediately in the vicinity.
0: Okay.
2: You know, so, they're native. It's all native in that area.
0: Yes. So your observation is a very interesting one. I don't know the area well enough to be able to give you an absolutely definitive answer. But what I can tell you is that the ammonita, which is the red and white dotted one, and Ashwin, many of the listeners will be able to imagine this because it's the one that's often shown in fairy kids' books, fairy tales and
2: yes.
0: stories.
2: Yes, that's the one.
0: It's that common one, and so the illustrators, even 100 years ago, would often draw the little toadstool, and then you'd see the conifer in the background, and so they were doing quite an accurate representation. So in answer to Steve's question, these fungi, very common associated with conifers, but not just with common conifers. You also find them with some of oak species, so they're relatively common there. And we do know that they can associate with certain eucalypts, such as the messmate, for example, which is common in Tasmania, the Eucalyptus obliqua. And we think that it would also be associated with some other species of eucalypt. Now, how the spores have got around is an interesting one, but the spores are so small that they can travel on people's clothing and on people's footwear. So wherever people have gone, there's a good chance that those spores have been carried with them. And if the conditions are right, those fungi may get going. And once they're there, very difficult for them to be removed, in fact, almost impossible. So it is possible that those spores have been carried in by people, and they can also be carried in by other animals. So people might carry them to some place, and then an animal has carried them further. So a very interesting observation, Steve, and a really good get, because you've recognised that these fungi can colonise soils in Australia, even though they weren't native to that site.
2: Can you, at the end of the program, give me an email address where I could send you a photo of the actual, and I'll research further what species are down. You know, it's very deep and cold and wet normally yep. there, and people can only walk from the north to the south, so they would have had to have walked for 5 or 6 days to get there.
1: Sure. Yes. Steve, why don't I put you on hold and Stuart can hook you up with an email address if that makes it easier?
0: That's terrific.
2: That'd be fantastic.
1: Okay, thank you, Steve. I'll just put you on hold now and Stuart will have a chat to you. Dr. Greg Moore is your guest talking to us about the secret life of trees. Sue has messaged to say, I live on a river in the Wimmera and in my lifetime I've noticed dieback in the red gums lining the banks and no shellfish anymore. There is a water sanitation plant that has operated for decades. I'm concerned that the nutrients from effluent is causing decline. Do you have any thoughts on that?
0: Yes, it could be the case, but that's a very sophisticated issue. And you'd have to do a lot of work to try and find out cause and effect there. what you find is that the state of health of what we call riverine ecosystems, that is the plant communities that are growing along waterways, are in general decline in Australia. It's really bizarre that in Australia, where we've got a very dry continent, we really haven't looked after our waterways the way we should have. And people will know about the issues confronting the Murray-Darling Basin, but there's barely a waterway or creek in Australia that hasn't been degraded in some way. And the part of that degradation is the suite of species that grow along those waterways has changed over time. And so the listener could well be right. Sue may be onto something where if you're putting extra nutrients in, people often think, oh, if you're putting a bit of extra nutrient into the water, that'll be really good for the plants. Well, it might be good for some plants, but there are lots of other plants that have adapted to a lower nutrient regime. And when you add extra nutrients, that destroys the usual balance that you get in those ecosystems, and you can get decline. So she could well be onto something. You'd need to have a very close look at the treatment plant, what's in the water, what the concentration is, and what the species are to know whether it's cause and effect, because it's not that simple. And the problem there, of course, is when you make subtle changes to an ecosystem, it can be very hard to establish what is the cause and what is the ultimate effect.
1: A real forensic challenge there for you, Sue. But thank you for messaging about that. Pamela has written the message. Some of it is auto-corrected, but I think we can get the gist of it for you to answer. Pamela says, I have a 35-year-old mandarin and kale and clay doesn't work, a 2-year-old lemon. How can I get rid of my gall wasps?
0: Oh, very difficult. So when you've got gall wasps, and the listeners will know that the gall wasp is the thing that sort of causes a swelling of the stem. If you've got a young tree, you can actually treat each gall wasp growth individually. But once the tree gets large, there can be hundreds and indeed thousands of them, and it's very, very difficult to control. So one of the things you can do is you try and provide the tree with the very best conditions. You keep a watch out for the galls starting to form and get rid of them early, and you literally cut them off. It's probably the best way. But the real problem is that Pamela may do everything right with her citrus, but if her neighbours are not taking care of their citrus, they'll have gall wasp, and gall wasp will come and infect your tree. It's a very common problem. It's very difficult to remove. And my advice to listeners is to try and get on top of it when the trees are very young, and so you get a good structure, and then keep a watch for it on the shoots and foliage as the tree grows. But really, there's very, very difficult to control, and pruning is probably the best way.
1: It's a real communal effort. You need neighbourhood partnerships, don't you, to make sure you deal with the threats and pests properly in your area?
0: Very often, yes. So with a whole lot of the pests that infect fruit trees, you really do need to have a group of people that are working together to try and minimise the risks of infection.
1: Chris has asked, any assistance you can provide to help a struggling grass tree? It had ants in its roots and probably shouldn't have used ant powder. Roots are also likely disturbed too much. It is in a pot. Thanks a lot.
0: Okay. Look, grass trees can be quite temperamental. It depends how it's been moved, and you probably haven't done any real harm to the plant using the powder for the ants, but depending on how much you used of it. The thing about grass trees, or one of the things about grass trees, is you really need a good soil and you need really good drainage. So you don't want them to get too wet. If you overwater them, they'll usually decline quite rapidly. And the trick is to try and work out what sort of potting mix or soil you've got in that container and how often you need to irrigate to keep the plant moist but not too wet. And if it dries out for a day, it's not going to do any harm. If it dries out for a couple of weeks, then you've got a problem. So I would suggest that if you've had ants on that plant, it was stressed to start with, and you may well have

0: scale. So have a look on the leaves to find out whether there are any scale insects. And if you can get rid of those scale insects, you'll get rid of your ants. With your grass tree, they're really quite resilient, and so they can look dreadful. And my advice is to look after them, treat them well, and then look for new growth next spring. And if you get that good, healthy new growth, look after it from then on.
1: We've got a couple of texts that are returning us to what you were talking about earlier, the sound that trees make. And Molly says, cavitation and embolism in trees create loud sounds.
0: Yes. So cavitation, and what was that? That was Claire, was it?
1: No, that was from Molly.
0: Molly, that's a really interesting question. Molly knows a little bit about trees because cavitation is where you get an air bubble that's formed spontaneously inside the cells that transport water up a tree. Now, that air bubble, once you've got an air bubble in one of those cells, it can no longer transport water. So if we were talking about this topic, say, 35, 40 years ago, we would have used the word cavitation. But more recently, the word embolism is being used, and people will know that embolism is when you get a bubble in your blood system, for example. So we're using the medical term. And when you get cavitation or embolism, it's a sudden appearance of a bubble. It can be from stress. It can be from extreme stress. It can be from the bending of a part of the plant very much in the wind. So if you can imagine if a branch or twig flexes dramatically, the pressure inside the tissue goes up enormously, and all of a sudden a bit of gas is forced out of the solution that's in those cells. And so, yes, you can get a very rapid change. And if that happens at a larger scale, the response can be dramatic, the way that Molly has just described.
1: Similar to that, Angus was talking about, we were camping one night, Angus says, here at the Acacia Peace Forest, Matt Clark Reserve, because the noise the wind made through a monoculture was incredible. Never heard anything like it before. So it can be quite stark, the noise that trees make.
0: It can be, and it doesn't always have to be loud to sort of attract people's attention. A colleague of mine, Professor Kath Williams at the university, did a survey of people's preferences in street trees. You know, why did they like certain trees? She's a behavioural psychologist, and she was looking at how people interact with trees. And she was asking, you know, why do you like certain trees and why do you not like certain other trees? And to my great disappointment, people didn't like casuarinas, okay, the she-oaks and right. The bull oaks and the like. And when she asked them why they didn't like them, a number of her responders said they didn't like the noise that they made. Mm. Now, I'm the opposite. There are casuarinas growing near where I live, so I come across them on a daily basis. And when the wind is in the right direction and at the right level, these casuarinas sort of sigh as the wind blows through them. And apparently it's the sighing noise that some of the responders to this survey didn't like, and so they didn't like the trees. I love it because I think that's the trees are sort of talking to me. They're sort of making this lovely sort of noise, because if you think about the casuarinas, they've got very tough foliage. They're not leaves, they're cladodes, and lots of silicon in them. And so as the wind blows through, it makes this sort of noise, and you don't need much wind to do it. So when all of the other trees are silent, the casuarinas are talking to you in the breeze. So, yes, depending on the foliage, the sound can change. Some of the listeners will be quite disappointed with some trees, because when the wind blows through them, the large leaves, sounds like it's raining. And if you happen to be on a farm and you've got some of these species, they're usually the deciduous large leaves. The movement of the leaves makes you think it's raining, and you might be desperate for rain at certain times of the year,

0: And it's a false alarm.
1: They're tricking us. They're sighing at us. I think that's part of the horror for some people who don't like it. It's almost like that human instinct. You know, there was that phenomenon of people seeing faces on Mars and things. We almost are wired to see sentience or to see a being when it isn't actually there. So when people hear the trees sighing, I think it's just, it's a little too creepy for them in the middle of the night.
0: Yeah, that's right. And it doesn't have to be in the middle of the night, apparently.
1: Yeah, exactly.
0: Just during the day.
1: No sighing anytime. Just be a tree, I think, is the message from those residents. Stuart has asked a question. Is there a certain time of year to cut back eucalyptus trees?
0: Okay. So my first question for Stuart would be, why are you cutting back eucalyptus trees? Because if you cut them back badly, they will reshoot from the epicormic buds, depending on the species, but most eucalypts have lots of epicormic buds. They're the little buds that shoot after a fire. And if you just sort of chop the top off a eucalypt, you'll get lots of those, and they can be weakly attached. So people often mistakenly think that if they sort of chop the top off a eucalypt, they make it safer. But in fact, they can often make it much more dangerous. And if you are going to take or prune a eucalypt, it's much better to shape it knowing what you're doing. But in answer to Stuart's question, yes, there are better times to do it. You'd never do it in the middle of summer, and it's better not to do it in the middle of winter. So I'm telling you there that you're probably wiser to prune off during early spring or in late autumn.
1: One last question for you. We talked about tannins at the start, and some people are not comfortable drinking brown water. You said it can dye the concrete as well. Are there trees that leach less tannins if you want to plan the trees to have around you?
0: Yeah, look, most people are not going to have to worry about tannins, because if you've only got a tree in your garden, even if you're collecting the water from it, the tannin concentration shouldn't be high enough to colour the water. But for the benefit of those listeners, we now know that tannins are quite an important part of our diet. Some of them are really important as antioxidants, and some of them also have anti-carcinogenic properties. So you're having tannins every day, and if you've got ordinary water under an ordinary tree coming into onto your roof and into a tank, the level of tannin is so low that you really don't have to worry about it.
1: Okay, very good message. We need to have more tannin awareness, which is the message at the start of the program. Dr. Greg Moore from the University of Melbourne, thank you for your time today.
0: Pleasure, Ashwin, and I wish your listeners a great Sunday.
1: Thank you. That is Greg Moore.
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1: That's almost it for me. Why don't we bring it back to Brisbane, my hometown, for Stuart and I. This is one of the shortest songs in the ABC playlist. I think this will take us nicely to the news.

0: Oh, that was actually very different to what I thought it was going to be. It says, wish you well. So I thought that'd be a nice happy ending to take us to the news. Let's try something else. Stuart, why don't you come in for a chat as well? It's only a minute and a half to go, but that was a lovely chat about trees and tannins. I think the main message for me is be kind to nature. We don't have to get rid of the brown water. And that was a phenomenon that I, Stuart, have trouble with, is drinking brown tannin-filled water. How about yourself?
1: Look, I must admit, it's not a problem I've typically come across, but yeah, I can definitely see how it gets in. It affects people's day, definitely.
0: Yeah, I wonder if there's a generational issue as well. As you get younger and younger people, is your generation comfortable with drinking brown water?
1: I think so. I don't know. But also, this is the generation that also likes to drink aloe vera water. So I think, you know, a lot of young people I know like to drink it, but I don't know. I've never been a fan. I don't know. What's wrong with just plain old rainwater? You know what I mean? I'm a bit of a grumpy old man at heart.
0: Yes. No, it's been a lovely show as well. We've learned how to drink brown water. We were talking earlier at the very beginning of the show about getting comfortable with the foxes in this environment. And Stuart and I were saying we haven't seen too many, but yeah, it's been a lovely show. Stuart, thank you for your time today.
1: Thank you, Ashwin. A great presentation as always.
0: Thank you as well. It is news time, so I will leave you. I'll find out where Ben and Fadding went, because it was such a joyous song. It's, you know, it was, I don't want to wish you well.
1: Weird. It was a weird mix. I don't know what happened.
0: Strange mix. Well, eject it from the ABC playlist. But you have a wonderful morning, whatever you are up to right now. It is news time. I'll catch you next weekend.
2: Where do you take the ABC listener?
3: 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At the gym.

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2: It's an ore train, that's all I know. But it means that our little dog... Exactly. That's the rail motor talking to the big engine. It means our little dog and pony show's starting off slowly, but hopefully we'll get there, kids. I think it's in the west. And it could be down near Esperance. Or maybe around Headland, I'm not sure.

They were called Southerly Busters. They were called Bursters, weren't they, some years ago? It was a Southerly Burster Buster. Maybe it's just a spelling mistake. Good morning.

Don Morrison, the late Don Morrison, who passed away, I think, last year. He's a lovely bloke, lovely voice, wrote his songs, played a couple of concerts with us too when we were at Richmond School of Arts. Good morning. This is Eric. Some good times. Mr. Bogle.

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It's very good for you, singing. And if you don't like people, you get out in the park and or go on a bush track and sing and sing and sing. It's very good for you. And also patting your chest like that.

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Good morning, give us a ring. 1300 700 222. What are you up to? No, yeah.

0: That is Norma, Norma Murphy.
1: My name's Charlie, and I live in the very top of Australia. Up here, we find out what Australia's up to every Sunday morning by listening to Macca.
0: Exactly. Now, this next song I'm about to play, it could describe you. Male or female, it could describe you. It's a bloke out on his horse or in his bike or in his tractor or in his truck. Could be you. That's if you can whistle.

0: that a good song? And if the truth be told, it's the Kelpie dog is doing all the work. That's Gracie Marino. It's a lovely little song. Good morning and welcome wherever you are. Give us a ring, whatever you're doing. We need to know. 1300 700 222. The Basics, a little Aussie band who hit, well, Gaudio did. He hit the world stage and made a mark. But Gaudio played with us at Ballara, I think, Dallas Brooks Hall, helping us raise money and for floods and fire and famine. And they're a good little Aussie band. This is the other side of the Basics.
1: One, two, three! One, two, three!
0: Yeah!

0: It's called the Land of a Thousand Dances. You know it. You used to dance to that in another time. And while we are here doing what we're doing, you're doing what you're doing, there's a little camel trek going on. Michael rang us last week.
1: Good morning, Macca. It's Michael here from Alice Springs. It's a nice crisp morning here in the Alice.
0: I saw 1 degree the other morning in Alice, so I thought, yeah, that's crisp, fresh.
1: That'd be spot on. Ian, I thought I'd give you a quick call. We're bumping out this morning with the Outback Camel Company, led by Andrew Harper, and I know that you know Andrew pretty well, to head from Alice Springs on a walk to Birdsville.
0: Michael, tell me this. How many people and how many camels?
1: 14 camel, 10 walkers who are amateur walkers but regular walkers with Andrew, and the camel is and led by Andrew himself and supported by a doctor on the journey as well. And we get to Birdsville on about the 10th of June. That's the scheduled date of arrival. And there are, as you know, no tracks, no roads. We're blasting our trail. So we're celebrating 50 years since Rex Alice established the Outback Camel Company in 1976.
0: Will you mostly be walking, or will you ride your camels, or a bit of walking, a bit of riding? What's the story?
1: It is all walking, Ian. Everything is walking. The camel are used there to support us with all of our gear, our water and our essentials, and obviously our own personal possessions, which are minimalist, as you can imagine. The focus is very much on simplicity and on a wonderful, wonderful journey and a lifetime experience.
0: This is called Camel Walk. They'd be just rising now this morning. It'd be cool out there, I reckon.

0: changes, even getting emotional in front of the cheering crowd. Mr Albanese has been under pressure in the wake of last week's federal budget that included sweeping changes to negative gearing and the capital gains tax discount. But in front of party faithful in Melbourne, he defended the budget, arguing young Australians are currently being outbid by investors using the current generous tax breaks.
1: It's not an equal process, because if it's a matter of an extra $20,000 to bid or $30,000 to bid, they know that they can do that in the comfort that that will be an increase in their tax deduction.
0: Real estate agents say South Australia's housing market is starting to level out after a wave of post-COVID price booms. Agents say that rising interest rates and the federal budget tax changes have potential home buyers feeling more cautious. Tom Hector from Harris Real Estate says over the last 4 to 6 weeks, there's been fewer people at inspections.
2: With interest rates significantly going up in the last 4 weeks and more forecasts in the next 3 to 4 months, there is no question that there's uncertainty in the marketplace right now.
0: Several South Australian companies are heading to Thailand as part of a trade delegation aimed at expanding the state's export opportunities. The delegation, which includes Beer and Berg, The Yogurt Shop and San Remo, will attend ThaiFX, Asia's largest food and beverage trade show. Minister for State Development Chris Picton says the visit will help local businesses expand into the growing Southeast Asian food market.
3: Southeast Asia is a key part of our state government's plan for jobs and trade and investment. And we've made a deliberate focus to make my first mission as the State Development Minister covering trade into Southeast Asia.
0: The United States and Iran say more progress has been made in ceasefire talks, but there's still no guarantee that the war will end. Tim Wharton reports.
4: Following the latest Pakistani-mediated talks, a US-Iran ceasefire is set to be extended by 60 days, during which the United States will ease its blockade and Iran will gradually reopen the Strait of Hormuz. Talks will also continue over Iran's stockpile of highly enriched uranium, but Iranian officials have sent conflicting messages about whether Tehran is actually making any concessions on the nuclear issue. US President Donald Trump says he's still to make up his mind about making a deal with Tehran or resume military strikes, but he has controversially posted a map showing Iran covered by an American flag. He says he will discuss the latest proposal from Tehran with advisers over the weekend before making a final decision.
0: Chinese authorities are still investigating a deadly coal mine explosion that has killed at least 82 people. China correspondent Alison Horn has more from Beijing.
5: About 250 people were working underground at the coal mine in the Shaanxi province when the explosion ripped through on Friday night. More than 700 emergency and medical workers were dispatched to the scene in a major search and rescue operation. China's President Xi Jinping has ordered a full investigation into the circumstances, and coal mines across the country have been put on notice to comply with safety regulations. This is China's deadliest coal mining disaster in 15 years. Alison Horn, ABC News, Beijing.
0: Turning to sport, and Carlton has recorded a second consecutive victory in the AFL, defeating Port Adelaide by 34 points in round 11. Aaron Bryan reports.
6: The Blues are no one-hit wonder, following up their 12-point win over the Dogs with a 6-goal-to-2 opening term and refusing to relinquish the lead, shaking off their second-half fade-outs to win 13-14-92 to 8-10-58. Earlier at the MCG, Scott Pendlebury's record-breaking 433rd game resulted in a 10-point win for the Magpies over the Eagles, but the finish was marred by a knee injury to star forward Jamie Elliott and a hamstring injury to Darcy Moore. Aaron Bryans, ABC Sport, Adelaide.
0: The Thunderbirds remain on top of the National Netball League ladder after a convincing 33-goal win over the Great and Western Sydney Giants. The Thunderbirds blew the game open in the second quarter with brilliant intercepts, limiting the Giants to a handful of goals. Shooter LMA Vanderberg took full advantage, scoring 35 goals. The final score was 70-37. South Australia's weather, showers extending statewide, easing across the far northwest during the morning. Showers and 17 for a number of centres, including Port Lincoln, Port Pirie and Mount Gambier. Renmark, showers increasing 18, a possible shower in Broken Hill 19. Adelaide, cloudy with showers, a top of 18.

0: Packer. It's Lockie from Sutherlandshire.
1: Hi, Lockie. What's the noise I can hear? Where are you? What are you doing?
0: Well, right now en route to the Bayside Run Festival to participate in the half marathon this morning.
1: All right. Where's that to and from? It runs around the Botany Bay, does it, in Sydney?
0: Yeah, kind of close to that. So we'll be running from Dolls Point at the south end of Brighton Beach, running all the way up towards near the airport. Mm.

0: and then you turn around and fang it backwards, back to North Point. That's the half marathon route, and I don't want to think about the full marathon. That's a bit much for me.
1: Is this something you routinely do, Lockie? Punish your body by running around the place?
0: Punishment's the right word, Macca. It is something I routinely do. This is my second half marathon, but I run the distance a few times in training, but trying to make it a little bit more of a consistent thing to participate in the actual official marathon. So this is the second time, actually.
1: Oh, it's like it. Things that blokes do or women do, they go swimming long distances in the morning or they ride bikes. Look, I've never... Lockie, what's it do for you? Why do you do this?
0: Yeah, so it's... I think for the most part, it's physical benefits, social benefits and mental benefits, really. So nice to have something to do. That's almost a full positive, really. There's a lot of things in life that kind of have some negatives and kind of have their draws. But if you can get around the practice and you can warm into it, running's a fantastic thing to get into. And I've loved it since I started. Just been about a year now, and I've seen heaps of benefits in my life.
1: You probably get into your own little space, I'd reckon, if you're running like 21 k's or something like that. After a while, you're just on your own, really, in the world.
0: Yeah, you're 100% right. 21K going to try to take me about an hour 50, I would say, try to beat that record. But once you get on the trot, you really do find yourself in your own space, and you kind of just lose yourself to the crowd. And it's a totally different thing running on your own and then running with a marathon. You kind of got the vibe of the energy and of the rest of the people around you pushing you through, and it's incredible what the human body can do once you get a little bit of encouragement behind you.
1: Exactly. How many people will get along to this Bayside run, do you reckon?
0: It's hard to gauge, really, but we picked up our tags at the RSL, at the Ramsgate RSL yesterday, and I'd say there was people coming and going, a couple hundred people across the day, so I wouldn't be surprised if I saw a few hundred people in Dolls Point this morning. Last marathon I ran down in Wollongong, there would have been maybe 1,000 entries. So I'm kind of excited to see, but I have no gauge for it, really. But
1: I haven't heard a lot of local publicity, but you know, it hadn't got a lot of wider publicity. So, Lockie, what do you do for a living, for a gig?
0: So for a gig, I find myself as a media producer. I work in corporate media, but right now I'm working for the state government, and it sees itself as a lot of media work, so end-to-end video production, a lot of video editing, a lot of photography, a lot of filming, that kind of thing, a lot of client management, really, and a lot of coffee, I'd say.
1: I just found a little video the other day we did when we were in Tamworth, five years ago. and it needs editing, Lockie, so I'll ring you when I get a minute. But you're a busy boy. Government.
0: Yeah, let me know after the marathon.
1: Okay, mate. Nice to talk to you, Lockie. Good luck today.
0: Yeah, you too. Cheers.
1: See you, mate. Bye. You can give us a ring like Lockie. 1300 700 222.

0: CDs in Karratha, morning CD.
1: How you going, Macca? Yeah, just to let you know, this place is jumping out of its skin up here at the moment. It's just the activity up here at the Burrup Peninsula. There's a big fertiliser plant going out there, and I was out there about 2 weeks ago, and I just couldn't believe it. There's just mayhem out there. There's just that much going on. It's just unbelievable.
0: What is this, a new plant?
1: Yeah, it's a new big fertiliser plant going in.
0: They're in the construction stage, always busy around that, isn't it?
1: Quite a few different big projects going on.

0: Yeah, big solar farms going in down the road, and it's amazing, really. All those construction camps are all full of guys. Yeah, it's all jumping out of its skin, mate. It's really changed up here. If you come up here, you'd see an unbelievable difference, the high-rise buildings and lots of activity around town for the local public and that. Yeah, it's been great. I've got to just say one thing about truckies. Without truckies, we're toast up here.
1: Exactly.
0: They do an unbelievable job. I've sort of involved a men's shed up here, and I've spent a bit of time at one of the truckies' yards up here, and, mate, they're so busy, you never stop, you know, driving 24 hours, you know. Some of the trucks that come up from Perth and go further up north and that have the act of the drivers, and they live in their cab. That's their bedroom, their lounge room, it's everything.
1: They live on the road. They live in their cabs, don't they?
0: Yep.

0: Just like CD said. Without the truckies, we'd all be toast. Good morning and welcome wherever you are. Lovely to have your company. 1300 700 222, macatracks@gmail.com. I'd love to get to Carruth. I haven't been there for ages. It's a big country to get around in. This is from Kerry Hughes, and we were talking the other day, wasn't it? It was the last week about coloured wool. And if I get a couple of acres one day, I'm going to buy a couple of coloured sheep, I reckon. Kerry says, "Dear Ian, I'm aware that you've recently been in the Newcastle and scouting for locations for outdoor broadcasts." Oh, that was a little while ago. Kerry, anyway, I would like to invite you to our event in 2026. We are entering a team in the International Back-to-Back Wool Challenge at Tokal Homestead, Paterson, New South Wales. That's near Maitland. Sunday the 14th of June 2026. That's, just round the corner. During the event, we blade shear a sheep, spin the wool, and knit a jumper. Our team, the Spinning Knitwits, were world champions in both 2018 and 2009. We've covered it before. This team's all around the world and in Victoria. There are teams in Victoria, but none in New South Wales. This year is the 30th year of the event, the 60th birthday of Newcastle Spinners and Weavers Guild, which is closely linked to us. My mum was a member of the Spinners and Weavers, and she had a little, she used to make all sorts of stuff, and I've still got it. On the wall, little wall hangings, all sorts of things, rugs. She made me a guitar strap, which I've still got, which is a little ripper, and I used to wear it, but now I put it on the wall. Kerry says, also on the day will be knitting competitions and a back to beanie mini event. The homestead will be open for tours, and the agricultural college is just next door. We'd love to see you at our event. I'll see if I can get there, Kerry. I'm not sure, but I'd love to, because I've got great time for spinners and weavers and wool. It's our great fibre, the world's best. Give us a ring wherever you are. This morning, where are you now segment. Come and meet Tony first, Tony Duffy. How are you, Tony?
1: Good, thanks.
0: Tony, what do you do? Where do you live?
1: I live just close to Goombungee, but I work in a olive oil factory here. We got a little grove on the western side of Goombungee, olive trees, and we produce olive oil.
0: You press it yourself and all that sort of stuff?
1: We press it to ourselves, yes.
0: It's a big business now, isn't it? Lots of people are doing this. It's a bit like grapes. People buy some acres and grow a few grapes, and now they grow a few olives.
1: That's right. They're getting right into it at the moment. I was a panel beater, but I got sick of that, and I wanted something else to do, so I worked into the olive industry.
0: I've got a mate who's a panel beater, and he says he can't get apprentices. It's just really hard to get young kids to start in the game now.
1: Yeah, and even if you do, after a few years, they get out of it again. You know, they'll only be in it for 10 years or so, and they leave the game. With the modern cars, they're too hard.
0: What do you mean?
1: Well, the tolerances, you know, all your gaps and that between your doors and your bonnets and all that, you know, the tolerances have got to be that right. You know, everything's got to be square and right on these days. Whereas the old cars, you could be an eighth of an inch out and it wouldn't matter.
0: So you had enough and...
1: Yeah, had enough and got out of it.
0: And you like the olives?
1: Hey, it's not a bad job. It's like a boutique market. You got to chase around and go to different restaurants and all that sort of thing to sell your product. Yeah. Oh, and we also sell on the internet. And we also do avocados. Like, there's a lot of reject avocados they can't sell in the shops. We get those and get the oil out of those.
0: What's that, a cooking oil too?
1: Yeah, it's cooking oil. It's probably... as good as olive oil, or better than olive oil for cooking, because it's got a higher smoke point, it doesn't burn.
0: Everybody's interested in cooking these days, aren't they?
1: Yeah, and, that's right.
0: And they're always looking for the best produce and good oils among that.
1: An interesting side thing, the avocado oil, I've got a Waller's experiment in how to get the avocado oil. I process a lot of rotten fruit, and I kept that oil, and I'm now using it in the tractor. It works all right, too.
0: There you go. Yeah. Good on you, Tony. Yeah.
1: All right, thanks a lot, eh?
0: Who knows in the future, but that's what we might be doing, rotten fruit to oil into the tractor, and if you're desperate, you'd put it in the in the Great Wall. Not, no way. 1300, 700, 222, that was, I wonder if he's still doing that, or if they're still growing it around Goombungee, the olive oil and also the avocado oil. Mmm. And this was Gail picking fruit. Your name is?
2: Gail Bryant from Ban Ban Springs. 30 kilometres from here on the highway, and then we go in 4 kilometres.
0: So what do you do, girl?
2: My husband and I, Neil, fruit pick, fruit thin, anything to do with fruit, we do it.
0: And that's why you're in Gander?
2: Yes, because we've worked for a week and a half in the rain, and we're not doing it today. We're too old.
0: You do this all the time, do you?
2: All the time. We lived in Wakery, we've been to Cobram, picking pears, which I think is a mug's game. Wakery, we lived in Wakery, We actually come from Adelaide. My husband's a university graduate. He's an electrical engineer. He couldn't get a job when the recession was on, so we headed off. And we enjoy our life. We have a great time.
0: I just talked to some young girls from Finland who are here thinning and stuff. You obviously bump into them a lot, the backpackers?
2: We do. We got among the French girls and one fella, and they're lovely people. Lovely people, yes. And we've made some great friends.
0: There's not many Australians who do the picking, is there? Not enough?
2: Not enough. Well, there is, but they won't get off their bums, will they? Yeah. They knew what a life it was and how much money you can make. They'd do it.
0: So how long have you been doing this sort of work?
2: About 10 years. 10 years. We've got a caravan, we've got a big truck, we've got a dog, a cat, and of course the old four-wheel drive there. Yes.
0: Well, all right, girl, nice to talk to you.
2: And lovely to see you, Macca. Listen to you, you're on in the paddock and everyone says turn it up. Yes, so we turn it up.
0: Good on you.
2: Okay, bye-bye.
0: Thanks
2: for talking to me.
0: It was Gail picking fruit. She said picking pears is a mug's game, but when I've seen really gun pickers in action picking pears, they're just like elite athletes. They dead set are better than elite athletes. They're just big long arms and picking pears and just going 90 to the dozen. And as she said, you can make really good money, but it's really hard work. You've got to be really fit, you've got to be athletic, and some people are just born to it, like really good footballers or good cricketers or whatever. They're just made for the gig. And when you watch a gun picker in action picking pears or oranges, and she was at Gander at the time, that was a while ago, I don't know what they're doing there, probably retired, because most of the picking now is done on contract. So time was when I'd go down to talk to cherry pickers, there'd be people from all over. They'd turn up and a few had come from the city and they'd come from whatever, and they'd say, oh, let's go cherry picking, earn a bit of money and whatever. But now it's all contract, mangoes and all that sort of stuff. Times change, but yeah, a gun picker is truly an elite athlete. 1300 700 222 is our number. I meant to play this at Mother's Day. Have a listen. Great song. Give us a ring wherever you are. Lovely to have your company. It's called Soul Provider.

0: You know the song. Good Time Charlie's Got the Blues. That was Denny. He's still singing and playing. In fact, I was talking to him the other day. He's still singing and playing, but no, not a lot. But he's doing an album. He's halfway through an album. It was his birthday the other day, so that's why I sent him a text. How are you this morning? That's nice to have your company. I don't know what I'm doing this morning. We're just pottering around here. lots of interesting things, however, for you, and you're the main deal. So give us a ring wherever you are, if you're on the road or off the road or wherever you are. I don't know if people are going on the road as much this year, you know, as they usually do after Anzac Day, get in a van or a car or go somewhere or maybe to the bolt hole or whatever, if you're lucky enough to have one. As I said, if I get myself a couple of acres, but that'll cost you about $10,000 for 2 acres, I was going to get two or three coloured sheep, you know, black or brown or something because they've just got really expressive faces. The shaggy wool, I just love them. So, and they look at you sort of, yeah, a bit like horses. Anyway, give us a ring, 1300 700 222, wherever you are. G'day, this is Macca.
1: Hello.
0: Hello.
1: Oh, hi, Macca, it's Marilyn here.
0: Hi, Marilyn.
1: I'm just on the Hume Highway heading south. I'm near Pheasant's Nest and I'm going down to Tarkata to a Brumby sanctuary to pick up a horse for a friend of mine.
0: Oh, right. So you got a trailer on.
1: I'm actually in a little French horse box, believe it or not. It's like a little Renault Master van that you can put horses in the back of. It's very cool.
0: Very cool. Yeah. You do this all the time, Marilyn, and pick up horses?
1: No. I normally work in an office in Sydney, but I'm just heading down there to a friend's place, and it's a really amazing setup. She's bought a couple of thousand acres down there to set up as a Brumby sanctuary to take some of the Brumbies out of the Kosciuszko National Park.
0: Wow. Well, yeah, that'd cost you too a bit, but some people with a lot of money can do that sort of thing, and which is nice, but yeah, a lot of work in with a lot of horses. Horses need a lot of care.
1: They do indeed, yeah. But she's doing this amazing job because, as you know, that they're trying to get the horses out of the park to save, you know, the fragile ecosystem there.
0: Yeah.
1: So my friend's trying to do that to remove some of the horses from there, but also give them a future and to try to rehome them. So they're trying to have a sort of a non-lethal alternative, but still keeping them out of the park, which is sort of a win-win for everyone, I reckon.
0: Yeah, exactly. So, and Marilyn, you're you're the person with the French dog box, is that right? Is that what it's called?
1: It's a horse box. A horse box, that's right. Yeah, so it's very, very cool. It takes two horses, they face backwards. It's a little Renault van.
0: So they can see where they've been.
1: That's it. They can see the cars following along behind. So yeah. It's a really amazing little thing. It's better than a float because they don't bounce around so much.
0: And how did you get hold of that? Why did you buy that?
1: I ended up losing a house, which was my mother's house, which was very sad, but it meant that I had the money available to buy it. And I bought one of these because the horses travel in them better. And they side load, horses face backwards, much smaller. So as you get older, it's a lot easier to handle than a big float, because my car and my float was 12 metres long, and this is only 6 metres long.
0: Wow.
1: So you can drive it around everywhere, get into smaller spaces, much easier, better on fuel. So it's a good thing.
0: I'll say, well, you're a busy girl. And you like horses. You got your own horses?
1: Yeah, I've got three. So I do a bit of competition with my main mare. She's started out really as a jumper and an eventer, but her dressage is getting quite good. So we're getting into a bit of everything, and we've done a couple of Sydney Royal shows. And then I've got an older boy who is helping some other riders to progress. He's leased out, and my good mare had a foal, so he's now 18 months old, so I've got hopes for a good future for him.
0: All right. Lovely to talk to you, Marilyn. I can just picture you, the horses, or the horse in the French horse box. I've never, I'll have to see that. I'd love to have a horse. I'd love to, and some coloured sheep.
1: Add to your sheep. That's it.
0: Good on you.
1: Thanks, Macca.
0: See ya. Bye. See, so that's what people are doing. Our number this morning is 1300 700 222. That's a good idea, isn't it? See, if I was a billionaire, I'd do junk like that. I'd buy some land and put some horses on it and get them out of the park. All sorts of things you can do when you're a billionaire, apparently. So if you come up with some ideas, send them to Mike Cannon Pingo, you know, and Mr. Holmes of Court and Twiggy.

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1: Good morning, Richard Davies with ABC News. Liberal leader Angus Taylor has urged party faithful to mobilise, labelling Labor's federal budget an absolute stinker. At a Liberal Party conference in Melbourne, Mr Taylor said he'd never seen a better time to recruit supporters. He told the crowd small businesses were mad as hell as he promised to fight against Labor's changes to negative gearing and the capital gains tax.
2: The justifiable public backlash to this budget is of a magnitude unlike anything I have seen in recent years. I think Australians are finally seeing Anthony Albanese for who he truly is.
1: An Adelaide real estate agent says potential home buyers are now being more cautious after several interest rate rises and federal budget tax changes. Tom Hector from Harris Real Estate says over the last 4 to 6 weeks, fewer people have been turning up to inspections. He says it's been a strong property market with high prices since COVID.
3: It's definitely not doom and gloom. I think the next 12, 18, 24 months, we're still going to see properties transact, but it's all about having level expectations. 3, 5, 8% of capital growth per year. It's a very normal market. I think we've just seen a very, very, very strong property market the last 5 or 6 years.
1: Businesses on the state's York Peninsula say they're frustrated by how long it's taken SA Power Networks to address ongoing outage issues in the region. For the last 18 months, the area has been affected by regular power outages linked to insulator pollution. Works to replace 10,000 insulators across the state and upgrades to prevent pollution build-up will begin in July. Josh Parsons from Watsakowie Brewing Company in Minlaton says there's been points over the last few months where they've had up to 10 power outages a night.
4: Oh, it's annoying, absolutely. Yeah, it's definitely a pain in the backside, not for the back pocket, but for the people in the community. It's not just us, it's a lot of people that are affected.
1: In a statement, SA Power Networks says the insulator problem wasn't considered a major reliability challenge until last summer, and that since then, fixing the problem has become its highest priority. It's denied a lack of maintenance has contributed to the impacts of insulator pollution. A man has died after being shot by police north of Brisbane. Chelsea Malunga has the details.
5: Officers were called to a domestic violence incident at a house on Cavill Way at Narangba, following reports a man was armed and making threats about 12:30 this morning. Police say the man was armed with a gun and threatened and approached officers, and as a result was shot. Officers immediately provided first aid, but he died at the scene. No one else was hurt, and police say there's no ongoing risk to the community. A crime scene has been declared and the Ethical Standards Command is investigating, with oversight from the Crime and Corruption Commission.
1: Port Adelaide coach Josh Carr has lamented his side's lack of aggression in a 34-point loss to Carlton at the Adelaide Oval. The Power trailed at every change to lose 13-14-92 to 8-10-58 and remained 14th on the ladder. Carr says he was particularly disappointed by his side's first half display, with Port kicking just three majors before the main break.
6: You know, we lacked aggression in our game, whether that's with the ball in hand or the way we defended, or just aggression in general. That first half wasn't what we expect.
1: In other games, Collingwood veteran Scott Pendlebury celebrated breaking the AFL Games record with a hard-fought 10-point victory over West Coast at the MCG. Geelong underlined its premiership credentials with a 27-point victory over Sydney, and North Melbourne fought back from a 43-point deficit to down Gold Coast by 6 points with a goal after the final siren. In local football, 5 goals to Taylor Walker has capped off a successful return from injury, sparking the Crows to an upset win over the Tigers in round 7 of the SANFL. The news wasn't so good for defender Mitch Hinge, injuring an ankle in his comeback game. The Crows won by 7 points. In other matches, the Panthers were too good for West Adelaide. The Redlegs smashed North, Sturt beat the Dogs by 74 points, and the Eagles embarrassed Port Adelaide by 86 points. The Thunderbirds remain top of the National Netball League ladder after a convincing 33-goal win over the Greater Western Sydney Giants. The Thunderbirds blew the game open in the second quarter with brilliant intercepts, limiting the Giants to a handful of goals. Shooter Ella Murray Vanderberg took full advantage, scoring 35 goals. The final score was 70-37. South Australia's weather, showers extending statewide, easing across the far northwest during the morning. 17, the top in Port Lincoln, Port Pirie and Mount Gambier. Redmark, 18, Broken Hill, 19. Adelaide, cloudy with showers, a top of 18. It's currently 14 degrees. Tomorrow, a shower or two and 18. ABC News.
7: Now, I don't care what the weatherman says when the weatherman says it's raining.
0: Depending where you are in Oz, there's a bit of rain around. According to Mike Griffin, more rain for New South Wales late week. Deep low about 1,000 k's east of Fraser Island pumps large swells into New South Wales and southern Queensland coast as it travels east. Reports off the Tweed heads of peak seas near 8 metres yesterday, pumping dangerous surf and south of Fraser Island. In the southeast, Queensland, heavy rain with falls of 100 to 200 mils around Springbrook and the scenic rim. Flash floods around there. Mount Barney. The school camp for the kids at Northlake State College. Mount Barney was cut off. It's a bit of a hike, Mount Barney, Kel. A low on the bite causes showers ahead of a trough in South Australia Sunday morning, reaching Victoria and Tassie on Monday and eastern New South Wales late Wednesday. Quambone, Dirranbandi and St George, they need some rain out Quambone way, and lots of people need rain. And then a very unusual low over Coffs may cause showers for most of the north coast of New South Wales. In Western Australia, a high of 1,031 hectopascals over the wheat belt and adjoining goldfields, widespread fog and low cloud early today. Rainfalls around the west, Wyndham 35, Pardew 49, Munglin up 33 in Adelaide, they got 30, Banksia 22, Tassie, Mount Reid 54, Wynyard 50, in Kinglake, Victoria 41, and Melbourne got 21, and New South Wales, Cape Byron 151, Mullumbimby 91, bit of rain there, Canberra 21, Sydney 20, Queensland, Springbrook 360 mils in 13 days, Gold Coast, Seaway 145, there's a lot of rain up there. In the Territory, Alice had 18, Tennant Creek 32, tell you what's on in the Territory, that's on soon, isn't it, Desert Bash thing. What's it called? The Desert Fink Race. Starts on the 5th of June. I know that's a week or two away, but anyway, the Barunga Festival starts on the 5th of June and the final Beanie Festival is on the 9th, the 22nd in June. Forecast is a low developing over New South Wales midweek causing rain and showers in Indian Ocean Front. That's an IOF. It's WA Wednesday with showers and a storm for Perth and a deep low in the western bight causes southwesterly winds and showers for most of southern WA late in the week. That's what he says. Is it Boxo? Is that your name?
8: Bozo.
0: Yeah. Why do they call you Bozo, Bozo?
8: Because I muck about a lot.
0: All right.
8: There you go.
0: Yeah, I'm good, mate. What's happening? Where are you?
8: I'm on the port of a Queenslander, about 3 metres in the air, looking over the Endeavour River and the ocean in Cooktown.
0: Wow, and you live there or you just lobbed there or what?
8: I lobbed there here 8 years ago. I've been more queues for 8 years.
0: Uh-huh.
8: I'm retired.
0: Yeah.
8: And it's beautiful. I had to put a jumper in, it's 22 degrees.
0: Well, half your luck, mate, half your luck. And so why did you go to Cooktown, brother?
8: Because it's beautiful here. There's only one place better, I think, is Magnetic Island.
0: All right, yeah, that's nice there, yep. Yeah. Haven't been, so what do you do anything or are you just retired?
8: Just retired. Uh-huh. My mates say, can you kind of come and do this and come and do that? I say, you've got it wrong, mate. You go and do that when you come back here, I'll still be sitting here reading my book.
0: Good on you, Bozo. Nice to talk to you, mate. Anything else to report? What's happening in Cooktown? Anything interesting? You got a lot of tourists or no?
8: No, the petrol. But the Cooktown, the Captain Cook reenactment happens here every year, so that's coming up.
0: Yep.
8: And fishing trawlers and, God, it's beautiful here. I was looking at the thing come up, I'll tell you.
0: Yeah.
8: I don't miss Sydney. I came from the Blue Mountains. And at 6 inches of snow in this game today, it's 22 degrees here. Yeah?
0: Well, you won't miss the Blue Mountains now because the road's sort of closed, so they've got all detours in place. And it's a real schmozzle, and the people of, you know, Blackheath and Katoomba and, you know, Lithgow and West, they're all complaining. So the roads had to be closed because it's got cracks in it because it was built 200 years ago. And so, yeah, it's not fun up there. So that'll take months and months and months to fix. But anyway, so you... Yeah.
8: Anyway, all right. I'll say good day.
0: All right, Bozo. Good on you, mate. Nice to talk to you.
8: Take it easy. Come up here one day. Beautiful.
0: I'd love to see you, mate.

0: Jim's in the phone box at Port Douglas. Morning, Jim.
1: G'day, Macca. How are you, mate?
0: Fabulous, really, considering. What's

0: Happening, Jim?
1: Oh, I'm just up here on holidays. Just come up for 5 days from Engadine in, you know, the Southern Shire, beautiful Southern Shire. And I'm walking into town to get some milk and I saw a phone booth. I went, well, it's meant to be. So I came and looking, working, and thought I'd give you a bell, mate.
0: Well, good on you. We'd all like to be in Port Douglas. Again, I'll ask you the same question. Are lots of tourists around or no?
1: Everyone tells us it's a bit quiet. We went out to the reef the last 2 days and the boats have been quiet compared to what they say it's normally like. This is my first time here. Love the place, mate. I'm coming back, definitely, you know. six of us decided to come up for a holiday and, mate, it's beautiful. I'm coming back. This is a great place, mate.
0: And the weather's not too warm, not too cold, just about right, eh?
1: Mate, we've left Sydney. Sydney's not that crash hot at the moment, I've been told by my kids. And it's beautiful up here, mate. Like, I'm out walking in shorts, just, you know, going to head down, wait for the shop to open so I can get some milk and go back and have some muesli. And, yeah, mate, God's country.
0: Life,
1: love this country.
0: Life is good, Jimmy. What do you do for a living, Jim?
1: I got forced to retire, health reasons, and that makes you appreciate life even more when you get a bit of a scare, you know. So just enjoying life, mate. Love every single day. Love it, because you never know how many you got left.
0: Well, Port Douglas is, you know, the centre of everything, really, and you can make trips all around the place. How long are you there for?
1: Today's our third day. We got another 2 days.
0: Oh, is that all?
1: We're going to go to the markets today so my wife can save me lots of money. And then we're going to go and look at some crocodiles the next day. And then head back to the big brown cloud of Sydney, you know, in a couple of days.
0: Oh, well, yeah, don't hurry, mate. Don't hurry. It's nothing. You're not missing anything. Sydney's overcrowded. There's too much traffic. And it's like all the big cities, like Melbourne and Brisbane, too many people. I don't know what's going on, but I do. I see it all the time. So, yeah, I've been to Port Douglas. I know how nice it is. And you're walking around in the morning, just you and a few other people and the birds. It'd be lovely.
1: Oh, it's beautiful, mate. It's beautiful. You just got to smell the roses, as they say, you know. Smell the roses, mate.
0: Good on you, Jimmy.
1: All the best, Macca. Look after yourself. Yeah, stay safe, mate.
0: You too. Good on you.
1: Keep doing what you're doing. Thanks, mate.
0: Thanks, mate. Bye. Isn't that nice? So, Jimmy. Jimmy and Bozo. Wal's, where are you, Wal?
2: Macca, we're in Portugal at the moment, and we're here with my beautiful girlfriend, Susan, and we have a golf tour, and we're going to Portugal, Spain, and France for a big golf trip.
0: Oh,
2: it's been fantastic.
0: Oh, golf. Golf. So that's what's dragged you around the world, Wal?
2: Oh, no, it's the absolute activity that we both love doing, so we do it all together, and it's fantastic. And lots of great people play golf, and we just enjoy it so much. And around the world is fantastic, and golf over here is really nice to play. It's just different to Sydney.
0: Why is that? Tell me.
2: The courses are different for sure. They are
0: still 18 holes, are they? Still 18 holes?
2: Still 18 holes, but it's the
0: holes are deeper.
2: Rough.
0: No.
2: No. The fairways are wider, which is a nice thing. The narrow fairways in Sydney. The fairways are wider over here, so you can spray it around a bit. If you're expansive golfer, as I am with the driver, you will find that the ball moves all over the place. So it needs a bit of depth, and it works very well overseas.
0: So what you're saying, Wal, is you've got a handicap of 212. Is that right?
2: Yeah, 16, but the way I'm playing at the moment is 212. Would be a good. I'd love 212. I'd love that. But, thank you so much for your show. We love it. And we've been long-time listeners and first-time callers. And I thought, well, just give you a call over because I love it when people who are overseas ring you and say, oh, mate, this is great.
0: In Portugal. We've got a good friend who's from Portugal. He tells me all about it. And we had a bloke ring us one morning. Look, must be 20 years ago. And he said he was living in Portugal. I can't remember most of the details, but he said, Portugal is very much like South Australia, rolling hills and wheat and all that sort of stuff. So
2: it's very hilly. Portugal's very hilly. It's a very steep area.
0: Yeah.
2: Beautiful, friendly people, fantastic spot to visit. Food and wine, great. It's just lovely. And the old boomers, like I'm one of the old boomers, we was cruising around, spending our kids' inheritances and enjoying our lives. It's fantastic, mate.
0: Well, we should do it. We should do it. I watched, as I was flicking around last night, because I collapsed in the chair, and the Giro d'Italia is on. The Giro d'Italia is on.
2: Yeah.
0: And it just had a, it must have been a drone following the thing through the hills in Italy where the course goes. And I thought, God, why don't I go to Italy and just hang around for a while and get, you know. We had our friend who works here, Georgia, and she'd just been to the Winter Olympics. This is about a month or two ago.
2: Yeah.
0: And she came back and she told us how everything was wonderful over there. The food was better. She said the food is better. You go into a little cafe and they're cooking and whatever. And she said it's cheaper. She said it was. She just loved Italy, and I thought
2: it is cheaper. I tell you, Macca, it is cheaper. There's no doubt about that. But I'll tell you what, the tomatoes are better over here. But
0: the tomatoes are better in Chinakali. They're better in Greece. They're better everywhere. We have dud tomatoes here in Oz.
2: Yeah. Why? I mean, how can this be? We've got the best country in the world. We make the best avocados. We grow them up. Northern Turkey is fantastic. Can't we grow a tomato that tastes like a Sicilian, Southern Italian tomato? What's wrong with this?
0: Well,
2: country?
0: I don't know, mate. Listen, mate, it's nice to talk to you in Portugal. It's evening over there, and the weather's quite warmish, getting warmish.
2: Yeah, it's nice. It's high 20s, really low. It's a great time to be. See, shoulder time here in June, July. It's a nightmare here. It's just full of everyone's on holiday.
0: Tourists.
2: And now, yeah.
0: Don't you hate tourists?
2: You can't get rid of them.
0: Well, you're a tourist, Wal. You're a golf tourist.
2: But no, I'm a golf specialist travelling the world pursuing the blind sport of golf, mate. That's what I'm doing. Yeah.
0: All right, well, great to talk to you, mate. I'll bump you in.
2: Lovely to talk to you, and thank you so much, Macca, and love your show, and keep it going, mate. And don't you dare retire.
0: No, I won't.
2: All my friends are retiring, so don't you dare, okay?
0: Okay. Point taken. Good on you, Wal. Thanks for your call.
2: Bonsoir.
0: Bye. That was Wal Kell. He's in Portugal. And he's just digging the scene, really. Why aren't we doing our program in Portugal? I wanted to do that, but I think it's been bumped on the head. So, why don't we do Portugal all over? Then we can get calls from Australia. Yeah. And I'll say, where are you, Trevor or Narelle? And she'll say, oh, I'm in, yeah. Macclesfield.

0: Dan's in, where are you, Dan?
1: Hey, Macca, I'm about 170 k's west of Cobar.
0: Uh-huh.
1: How you going?
0: Yeah, good. What are you up to?
1: Just coming out here, visiting Mum in the cattle station.
0: Oh, wow.
1: It's been pretty dry and come out to give her a hand for a couple of days. And, yeah, I took her in a cup of tea about 6 o'clock this morning with some Vegemite and toast, and she had you on the radio, so I thought I'd do a sneaky shout-out. And...
0: Well, what's your story, Dan? Where are you from?
1: Oh, I'm from over Gunnedah way. Dan Murphy it is. Do a bit of music and...
0: Oh, the alcohol millionaire.
1: Yeah, that's it.
0: Yeah?
1: Yeah, so...
0: Oh, yeah. Go on.
1: I wish.
0: No, you don't.
1: Got a place over near Gunnedah.
0: Yeah. But, and where's your mum? West of Cobar, did you say?
1: Yeah, about 170 k's west.
0: And you're there helping her out. She's on her own, is she?
1: At the moment, yeah. So been pretty dry and we've just come out for a couple of days and just cutting some water for her at the moment for the house and a few odd jobs.
0: Yeah.
1: I've had a little bit of rain, but a lot of goats and kangaroos around and it's more rain forecast, but beautiful red sunrise here at the moment. And,
0: It's the way we travel.
1: Fingers crossed for some more rain.
0: Yeah, the way we travel when people ring up here and, yeah, wouldn't you love to be there?

0: Have to be in the main street of Cobar this morning doing a broadcast and see who turns up. There'll be a bloke with a dog and a lady jogging, and that's about all. Do you need people to talk to, Dan? But yeah, or we could be in Portugal. Wouldn't it be good to be in Portugal? I reckon you'd get a little crowd. I reckon you'd get a little crowd if you turned up in Portugal, you know. Yeah, they'd just come and they'd look at you. But I, you know, as you know, there's lots of Australians all around the world, Dan.
1: Yeah, all the burly and watch the sunrise. Nothing better.
0: Yeah, exactly. So you're just there for a few days, carting some water, helping your mum, and then you'll shoot through again back to Gunnedah.
1: Yeah, that's right. Yeah, we're feeding cattle there as well. It's pretty dry, and but there's more rain forecast for this coming week, so we've got our fingers crossed.
0: I know it's around Canamble and stuff. They're hoping with Tuesday, Wednesday, Thursday, I think, is maybe. But you know, you never know, do you? You never know.
1: They can never seem to quite tell us till after it's happened, but the goat moths and the ants seem to be pretty good forecasters. So I keep an eye on them and the mopoke. When the mopoke calls out, rain within 2 weeks, and they haven't let us down yet, but we might just have to go and pull his tail feathers and get him to...
0: All right, Dan, nice to talk to you, mate. Good on you.
1: All the best, Marco. Travel safe, and yeah, we'll catch up soon.
0: Have you caught up with us before?
1: Yeah, in Tamworth, yeah.
0: All right, you might be on our video. I've got this little video which I've got to get edited. And as I spoke to Lockie this morning, he's running in the half marathon somewhere, and I said, "What do you do?" He said, "I'm a video editor." I said, "I'm coming around." You might be in our video.
1: I hope not. I've got a good face for radio, but no, I do a bit of music and that. And I was there at your
0: Did you play? Did you play for us? No.
1: No, I didn't that day, but I normally gig in Tamworth, and I helped you out with that presentation you did.
0: Oh, I remember you. You helped us pack up.
1: That's right, yeah.
0: Dan, I'll have to play. I've got a track of yours here somewhere. I'll have to find it.
1: That's all right. Just wanted to give a shout out to Mum, though. She's a huge fan of yours, listening to you every Sunday.
0: Yep. All right. G'day, Mum. Good on you, Danny.
1: Emery.
0: See ya.
1: Good to talk to you, Macca.
0: Yeah, you too, mate. See ya.
1: See you on the tracks.
0: Okay.
1: Take care.
0: Bye. Look at the people, they're all over the place, aren't they? You're in Cooktown and West Cobar, 100 km, Wells in Portugal, Port Douglas, Takata. Oh, don't you love her? It's a trumpet, but it sounds flugely, doesn't it? You know, that lovely mellow, beautiful. You gotta have the teeth for it. Oh, hang it. Let's listen to it some more. You've got to have the teeth for it, you know. Very tough on the body. Well, any musical instrument. Look, you tuck a little violin under your chin and try and play that. You think of all the arthritis and all the things that you get with that. Play a trumpet, get lip problems, neck problems, cheek problems, diaphragm problems, teeth problems. Ugh. Don't let me stop you playing the trumpet. This is my friend Nadja Nudhaus. And her father and my father knew one another. There you go. Because he used to work at the ABC as a techo, and my father used to play the trombone for the big band. So there you go. All hangs together. She's in New York, half a luck. Timmy and Lee, did you know I'm going to Italy? And then via Portugal.
2: G'day, Macca. This is Pat from the Blue Heel in Kynan. How are you going?
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4: We were in Laos, People's Republic of Laos. We flew from the capital, Vientiane, to a southern town called Paxi, and we were met by a young tour guide who came across to us and said, "Good day, mate." We said, "Where did you learn that?" He said, "Well, I have been learning English by listening to Macca."
0: The diesel gets in your blood, I think, Wayne. And
5: I really like the Macca show. I think the Macca show gets into your blood as well. It's about 5:25 on Sunday morning. I send about 30 texts around

0: saying Macca's on.
1: Oh, you do not.
0: I do. Anyway, I'll keep listening to Evan. No, I won't be in the truck, buddy.
2: Macca, my name's Julie. I live on the Sunshine Coast in Queensland. Apparently out walking my dog, which we do every morning, but certainly Sundays we're walking to breakfast. And I was just telling your producer, I just love listening to it. I love the story. I am reconnected with this show after being in a relationship with someone who didn't particularly like listening to it. And you just kind of saved my mind. And I love the program. And I love the people. I just love it. And this is our really regular thing on a Sunday morning, me and the dog and you. And if the rest of Australia.
3: Scientists warn that spending Sunday morning with Macca is likely to become very habit-forming.
1: I know. Habit forming for me, anyway.
4: Well, I love it.
1: It's like a monkey on your back. Jules, good morning, Jules, if you're listening. 1300 700 222 is our number. G'day, this is Macca. Hello. Is that me?
5: Hello.
1: Yep.
5: It's Donny.
1: G'day, Donny.
5: Yep. I'm up a Horton, it's glad here. But I just did a plane trip with a few other blokes out to, we went to Lee Creek, William Creek, Lake Eyre, Birdsville, in Minka, and the water out there is just amazing. About a third of the land area is covered. The stable sand hills in a lot of that country, and there's just water all around them.
1: And water in between the sand hills.
5: Yep.
1: Yeah, fantastic. Donny, where are you this morning? Did you say Upper Horton?
5: Yes.
1: Yeah.
5: Ingrabarraba there, we're in drought.
1: Yeah, lots of places in drought. It's terrible, isn't it? Maybe there's some rain around. I don't know, Donny, for you, but there's some rain around for some people. But, you know, you never know, do you? It's a very inexact science, weather prediction, as we can know from the past 5 or 10 years.
5: Yeah, no, we had 20 mils the other day, and if we get this rain, we'll get a bit of winter feed coming away, hopefully.
1: Donny, so it was jaw-dropping out there, was it, flying over all that water?
5: It was, yes. The water's about halfway down from Birdsville to Lake Eyre, down to Warburton, coming from the Diamantina and Georgina rivers.
1: Isn't it an amazing thing to see? And, I mean, just think of all that water coming down. Unbelievable. Unbelievable. Yep. And Lake Eyre is sort of, you know, three-quarters full, is it, or...?
5: Probably about that, half full, three quarters, and they say it's going to fill properly.
1: Lots of birds.
5: Not surprising because a lot of water coming.
1: Yeah, lots of birds around.
5: Well, we didn't see the pelicans that we got up near Birdsville, where the water was, the fresh water was sort of coming down.
1: Mm.
5: But there's.
1: What sort of plane did you fly in?
5: Oh, just a Cessna. It was five of us in it, and it was pretty crowded.
1: Yeah. Oh well, that's the way it goes. But be a lovely thing to do. I haven't done it, but I've flown over that when there's lots of water around, but not that big filling. But I think it's 2012 or 15. There was a reasonably big filling. Donny, good on you. Nice to talk to you. Thank you.
5: Thanks, Macca.
1: Hope you get some rain, mate.
5: Yeah, thank you.
1: Yeah. See ya. Bye. Wherever you are, look at that, we've been around the world. 1300 700 222, love to talk to you. This is Macca, just chilling. It's 7 o'clock.

0: Trump says a peace deal with Iran has been largely negotiated. SA's housing market showing signs of slowing, and Port Adelaide accused of lacking aggression in their loss at home. Good morning, Richard Davies in Adelaide with ABC News. US President Donald Trump says a memorandum of understanding on a peace deal with Iran that would open the Strait of Hormuz has been largely negotiated, with details to be unveiled soon. But the picture of how much has actually been agreed to remains confused, as Global Affairs editor Laura Tingle reports.
1: The most positive version of the outcome of Pakistani-mediated talks suggests a US-Iran ceasefire may be extended by 60 days, during which the US would ease its blockade and Iran would gradually reopen the Strait of Hormuz, while talks continue over Iran's stockpile of highly enriched uranium. But Iranian officials sent conflicting messages about whether Tehran is actually making any concessions on the nuclear issue. Donald Trump says he is 50-50 about making a good deal or resuming strikes on Iran, but has meanwhile provocatively posted a map showing Iran covered by an American flag. Laura Tingle, ABC News, Jerusalem.
0: Prime Minister Anthony Albanese has used a speech to Labor loyalists to staunchly defend his controversial budget changes, even getting emotional in front of the cheering crowd. Mr. Albanese has been under pressure in the wake of last week's federal budget that included sweeping changes to negative gearing and the capital gains tax discount. But in front of party faithful in Melbourne, he defended the budget, arguing young Australians are currently being outbid by investors using the current generous tax breaks.
2: It's not an equal process, because if it's a matter of an extra $20,000 to bid or $30,000 to bid, they know that they can do that in the comfort that that will be an increase in their tax deduction.
0: Real estate agents say South Australia's housing market is starting to level out due to rising interest rates and federal budget tax changes. Sarah Maunder reports.
3: Opening bids, opening offers. Who says not?
4: Pranav Patidar was the only bidder at this auction in Adelaide's East on Saturday.
5: I think earlier people used to take more risk and now they would play safe because they need to prepare for all those changes.
4: Property prices have been booming since COVID, but Tom Hector from Harris Real Estate says over the past 4 to 6 weeks there have been fewer people at inspections.
6: And I feel it's going to be the new normality.
4: The latest data from Cotality shows home prices increased by 12% in Adelaide over the past year and 1.1% between March and April.
0: One Nation MP Barnaby Joyce says it'd be hubristic to assume his party could become the federal opposition after an opinion poll forecast it winning dozens more seats than the coalition. The poll of more than 6,000 voters estimated that if an election was held today, One Nation could win up to 59 lower house seats. Mr. Joyce says he doesn't want to get too ahead of himself, but noted the poll did corroborate with other recent opinion polls and the party's win earlier this month in the Farrah by-election.
7: What's before us is an incredible responsibility placed on us by the Australian people. We'll rise to that responsibility, but we're not going to get carried away with what may or may not be down the track.
0: Police say a drunk driver has escaped injury after crashing her car in Adelaide South overnight. Authorities were called to the Esplanade at Aldinga Beach just after midnight, where a Mazda sedan had collided with a timber guardrail and then landed on the beach. A 32-year-old woman from Aldinga Beach was uninjured despite one of the timber posts impaling the windscreen. Police say she recorded a breath test twice the legal limit and was issued an instant loss of licence. The state government says it wants to expand South Australia's food export opportunities into the growing Southeast Asian market. Almost 10 local companies, including Beerenberg, The Yogurt Shop and San Remo, will travel to Thailand later this month for ThaiFX, Asia's largest food and beverage expo. The state government says the latest trade figures show that SA's exports to the Southeast Asian region have jumped by $319 million year on year to March 2026. Minister for State Development Chris Picton says the local business delegation is about securing more exports from SA into Southeast Asia.
8: Our food and beverage business sector is really important for our state, employs so many South Australians, and export is a critical part of that.
0: Businesses on the York Peninsula say it's taken too long for SA Power Networks to start fixing the issues that were causing ongoing blackouts in the area. This week, SA Power Networks announced it would spend up to $10 million to improve network reliability in regional areas and combat insulation pollution. Preliminary scoping has begun with major work set to begin in July. Midlerton bakery owner Lisa Martin says their power is more reliable now, but they had to deal with regular outages for two summers in a row.
6: The first summer, we just dealt with it. We just did what best we could. But I think the second summer, it was just very frustrating for me to think that all our product that we'd actually worked hard to get in the months leading up to summer was potentially going to be chucked out.
0: In a statement, SA Power Network says the insulator problem wasn't considered a major reliability challenge until last summer, and that since then, fixing the problem

0: and are about 520 kilometres southwest of Beijing. About 250 people were underground at the time. A massive search and rescue operation is still underway. China state media says executives of the company responsible for the mine have been detained for questioning. The explosion is the worst coal mining-related disaster in China in more than 15 years. Alison Horn, ABC News, Beijing.
1: An Ebola treatment centre has been destroyed in a suspected arson attack in the Democratic Republic of Congo, where the virus has claimed at least 177 lives. The BBC's Thomas Nandy reports.
2: This is the second attack on an Ebola treatment centre, signalling a growing distrust of health workers, some of whom continue to face threats. On Thursday, local community members burned down two tents belonging to Alima, an international humanitarian NGO, as family members and friends attempted to claim the body of an Ebola patient for proper burial in Ruampara in the Ituri province, where the virus has spread to seven health zones. Last month, the Congolese authorities said that the coffin of a nurse who died from Ebola was changed during a funeral in Mungalo, a development the WHO considered a super spreader event.
1: Israel's far-right National Security Minister Itamar Ben-Gvir has been banned from entering French territory as anger continues to grow around the world over the treatment of an activist flotilla heading to Gaza. Tim Wharton reports.
3: Western governments, including Australia, have expressed outrage after the Israeli minister posted a video of himself taunting activists who had intended to bring humanitarian aid to Gaza while they were being pinned to the ground. Some have alleged they were physically assaulted in detention, allegations that Israel's prison service has denied. The activists, whose vessels were intercepted this week in international waters by the Israeli Navy, have now been deported from Israel. Ben-Gvir was rebuked by both Israeli Prime Minister Benjamin Netanyahu and the United States, Israel's staunchest ally, over his actions. Now France has weighed in, banning the minister from entering its territory, saying it cannot tolerate French nationals being threatened, intimidated, or subjected to violence, especially by a public official.
1: And now with a look at sport, here's Fraser Fife.
4: Collingwood veteran Scott Pendlebury has celebrated breaking the AFL career games record with a hard-fought 10-point victory over West Coast at the MCG. The 38-year-old ended his 433rd game with 20 disposals as the Magpies won 13-14-92 to 12-10-82. Collingwood coach Craig McRae says the magnitude of the milestone helped push his side to victory.
5: One of the biggest occasions for our footy club in its history.
4: Elsewhere, Carlton had a 34-point win over the Power in Adelaide. Geelong claimed a 27-point victory at home over Sydney, and North Melbourne downed Gold Coast by a goal at Docklands. Manly has beaten Gold Coast 12-10 in the NRL, and the Warriors have downed St George Illawarra 30-12. Auckland FC has become the first side from New Zealand to win the A-League Men's Soccer Championship with a 1-0 win over Sydney FC in the grand final in Auckland. In Super Netball, The Melbourne Mavericks had a 63-53 victory at home over the Sunshine Coast Lightning. The Adelaide Thunderbirds have also thrashed the Giants 70-37 in Sydney.
1: And in local football, 5 goals to Taylor Walker has capped off a successful return from injury, sparking the Crows to an upset win over the Tigers in round 7 of the SANFL. The Crows won by 7 points. South Australia's weather, showers extending statewide, easing across the far northwest during the morning. 17's the top in Port Lincoln, Port Pirie and Mount Gambier. Renmark 18, Broken Hill 19. Adelaide, cloudy with showers, a top of 18. It's currently 13.8. Tomorrow, a shower or two and 18 degrees. This is ABC News.
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9: There's a radio show with a bloke that you know, and he shakes it just like a maraca. He tells stories so grand of this vast, timeless land, and they call it Sunday with...
10: G'day, Macca. Glenn Dewhurst, Herfey Province, Anhui Province in China.
11: What are you doing there, Glenn?
10: We're doing business, but in particular, we've been talking agriculture, hopefully getting orders for beef and sheep, because there's a fair few sheep around at the moment. I'm actually a Perth boy. I live in the city of Gosnells.
11: What's your impressions of China?
10: I love China. People over here are exactly the same as us. They like to drink, they like to eat, and they like to do business and make money. They're very

0: family orientated, and they all talk about how it's all slowing down. I think they've probably overbuilt. There's a lot of large buildings that are empty, but I think they're trying to get that back on track. Hey, Macca, can I just tell you a quick story about when I was a young traffic cop?
1: Sure.
0: So as a young traffic cop, I was sent out to a place called Condinnan, which is on the way to Wave Rock. What used to happen on a Sunday morning, I'd go to the roadhouse, go see Mike and June Tillyard, make myself a ham, cheese, tomato, toasty, and I'd listen to Macca on a Sunday morning. And what I'd do on the main street is I'd go park the traffic car underneath this big tree, and it was a perfect tree for a traffic cop. You could actually reverse the whole car so no one could see you. Cars go past, and I'd hit them with the radar. Now, it would be up to you, Macca, whether people got tickets or not. If you had someone on there who was very interesting, I'd very rarely go take off after the speeders, but sometimes the speeders were too high and I couldn't let them go. But I'd have to follow them 10 or up to even up to 30 kilometres to listen to the segment before I gave them a ticket.
2: You're rich, but you ain't got a cracker. They tell stories so grand of this vast, timeless land, and they call it Sunday with Macca. They all call it Sunday.
1: What happened there? Oh, it finished. It's just gone. That's one of those things. Do you believe that? Good morning and welcome to the boys and girls in blue. that's the story there. But speaking of which, I had an email from a listener during the week. Don's his name. And he said that when COVID was on, he had all the papers, but you know how you couldn't travel here and there and can only go a certain distance. But anyway, he said he was coming. He'd gone to his bolt hole about 500 k's from his hometown, and then he was driving back and he'd stop to get a cheese and tomato toasty and or a ham, cheese and tomato toasty, and then he took off again, but he had to go. He's going back onto the highway. The lights turned green, so I had to move. And there was a police car there, and he pulled him over, and he gave him the breathalyzer. But he said he hadn't been drinking. But he said I think the cop has stopped me because I was driving a 1977, vintage Land Cruiser, and the copper wanted to talk. Ended up talking to him about the Land Cruiser for 5 or 10 minutes. So he said he thinks that's why he pulled him over. Again, the girls and boys in blue, good morning and welcome. Wherever you are, our number's 1300 700 222, wherever you are. This came in, and it's really what we're talking about on pre-Anzac Day or after Anzac Day. It's from Carolyn Burgess Blackwell in Seymour. She's from the Vietnam Veterans Association of Victoria. She says, a few weekends ago, a lady phoned in and spoke to you about the Australian memorials to the Vietnam War. I thought she said that Australia doesn't have a memorial that lists all the names of those who served. This would be incorrect. No, well, she didn't say that. What she was really saying is that we don't have a place like Arlington or all the Commonwealth war graves, because when you walk into a cemetery like that and you see gravestones for miles and miles and miles in Arlington, or, you know, the graves at Gallipoli the graves in Europe and stuff like that, that's what she was saying. And when Vietnam happened, for the first war we'd been involved in, where the bodies were brought home, and the families rightly, if they wanted to, took their boy, mostly boys, and took them back to wherever they lived. So there might have been in Gunnedah, it might have been in Puckapunyal, it might have been wherever around Australia. So she was just saying that those boys are scattered around Australia, and there's something about, I'm not sure if they wanted that, but in some ways some of the boys would want to be buried with their mates, and it makes a statement, and it's breathtaking, isn't it? Whether it's 500 killed in Vietnam or 5,000 killed on the Western Front or whatever. That's what Lynn was saying, and Pam Cupper too. Lynn Silver and Pam Cupper were saying that. But I'll continue with Carolyn's memorial letter. She says, in 2013, we unveiled at Seymour a few k's from the Pakapunyal Army base, the Vietnam Veterans Commemorative Walk. A very large memorial that tells the story of the Vietnam War from the perspective of the veterans. And she sent me some photos, and thank you very much. I didn't know this existed. We began with a replica Luscombe Bowl, which was the entertainment stage at Nui Dat. This building houses maps and storyboards and other info, including data on each of the major battles. The building is surrounded by pavers, which commemorate those who served and also those who supported the creation of the walk. There's also a memorial cairn to the three services, Army, Navy and Air Force, who participated in Vietnam. And permanently hovering over this area is a Huey, a helicopter, an important part of the Vietnam War and the memories of those who served. We also have an armoured personnel carrier, a Centurion tanker replica, Lom Tang Cross, made by Barry McAvenu, who made the original cross in country, as well as other artefacts, along with many small signs that tell some of the history of the artefacts. So that's something that many people don't know about. It's in Seymour, and it's a veterans commemorative walk. And she sent photos too. I'll have to go and see that sometime next time in Seymour. That's a wonderful thing. But as I said, the ladies, Lynn and Pam, were really saying that it's whatever. You know, bodies for the first time in Vietnam were brought home and they're scattered around Australia and they're near their families and the families wanted that, and that's wonderful. That's wonderful. But there's something about walking into a cemetery like that and you see this grave upon grave upon grave at Arlington and the same people say the same things to me when they see the graves of Gallipoli and the Commonwealth War graves. There's something stops you in your tracks and you think about it. So that's what that was about, but thank you. Thank you very much for that email, Carolyn. Our number this morning is 1300 700 222. All sorts of things this morning, a bit about the budget, a bit about diphtheria, and a lot about you, I hope. Give us a ring, 1300 700. What are you doing? 1300 700 222. G'day, this is Macca.
3: Hey, Macca, this is Marie.
1: Hi, Marie.
3: Hey, we are just about 50 k's north of Rocky and we were listening to you, so I thought I'd ring and say how much we enjoy your show when we're on the road.
1: All right, you're on the road. Good. Tell me.
3: Yep, we are driving back from Port Douglas to the Sunshine Coast. And we left yesterday morning and did a few hours stopover in Mackay last night. Both woke up at 3 o'clock this morning. Well, let's get back on the road. And so now we're nearly in Rocky. And, watched the sun come up this morning. It was awesome. Hardly anybody else on the road. And Mac was on the radio.
1: Well, that's usually what happens, Marie. You do a lot of travelling?
3: I do a bit of travelling. I do a bit of nursing in remote communities. So that's what I've been doing with our semi-retirement, because both hubby's retired and I'm a bit retired. And then I do a bit of nursing out bush, and my last stint was up at Mossman Gorge, the Aboriginal community up there, and we were working up there.
1: Gee, that's a nice spot too, isn't it?
3: Yeah, it's beautiful. Mossman Gorge is absolutely stunning, yeah.
1: Uh-huh. So, yeah. Marie, you're north of Rocky this morning, and what's it like out there?
3: Ah, gorgeous morning, a little bit of mist on the ground, sun's just come up, a few clouds in the sky.
4: God knows what.
1: What did he say?
3: Sitting outside a station called God Knows What.
1: Uh-huh.
3: Yeah, we just stopped outside a station so we didn't lose signal.
1: Yeah, exactly, exactly.
3: Yeah.
1: All right, anything else to report, Marie?
3: Oh, no, just we heard the fellow talking about Port Douglas before. I just want to give it another plug. That's where we were staying when I was nursing up at the gorge. And I got Port Douglas is just an amazing little town. It was very hot in the summer, but it's just amazing now. The weather was beautiful. It's going to be sad to go back to the Sunshine Coast weather.
1: Yeah, well, we've had a lot of calls this morning. It was Jim in Port Douglas, a traveller, because I was asking if a lot of people are travelling. But apparently not as many as there has been in years gone by, because I think one thing and another, the economy probably is not great, and the cost of juice.
3: The cost of fuel at the moment, yeah.
1: But, he was over the moon with Pod Douglas. He said, I'm coming back.
3: Yeah, well, we enjoyed it. We were there for about 3 months. It was great. Yeah, it's pretty good gig when you're working in the gorge and then you're staying in

0: Port Douglas, so I'm not complaining.
1: All right, great to talk to you.
0: All right, thank you. See you, Macca.
1: See you, Marie. Bye.
0: Bye.
1: This is what you see when you travel around Australia.

0: Exactly. Yes, and as I said, Carnaby's cockatoos are now, well, I think they'll be erected by now, in Moora, in WA. Aren't they lovely things? Don't you love cockatoos and all the different ones we've got? Oh, the black ones. I love the black ones. Beautiful. Give us a ring, 1300 700 222, wherever you are. G'day, this is Macca.
1: Hey, g'day, Macca. It's Will here from Cairns, mate. How you going?
0: Good, thanks, Will. What's happening?
1: Mate, I am the driver of a train up here called the Savannah Leader. Have you heard of it?
0: I have. In fact, I've stood on the trail line, the train tracks there. When we're on the G'day tour, we took a photo because the line stretches for, because it's a lovely little line. I've never been on it, Willie, but you drive the Savannah Lander.
1: I do, mate. I've been driving it for 15 years. The line goes from Cairns up to Mareeba, out through Almaden, Mount Surprise, Ainslie, and finally into Forsyth. Yeah, gorgeous little bit of line.
0: It is. Do you get a lot of traction there, if you know what I mean?
1: Yeah, well, sometimes we do in the wet season when the bloody grass is all over the lines, you can be bloody slippery, I'll tell you what. But at the moment, you know, we've been coming out of a rough couple of years. We've had fires, we've had record floods, we've got an ageing railway, we've been up against it, and not to mention, you know, the rise in the price of fuel lately, seen visitation pretty low up here to the Gulf Savannah, for sure.
0: So people get on that they get on at Cairns and then they come back on it, or they pick up, well, how do you, that's the problem, is because people travel the north and they're in their cars usually. So what happens? What's the best way for people to get on the Savannah Lander?
1: Mate, it's totally up to them, really. We've got a whole bunch of different, you know, products, I guess, that you can do depending on what you want to do. But the full trip is a 4-day, 3-night trip. You get on at Cairns. And we'd spend 2 days heading out into the Gulf Savannah, turn around, 2 days back to Cairns. But other people like to mix up the Gulf Lander with it, you know, the other train that goes Normanton to Croydon. So they'll jump on buses, they'll go all the way over to the Gulf, they'll jump on the Gulf Lander, then they'll start making their way back towards the east. They'll transfer onto us and then come back with us back to Cairns. So there's a whole bunch of different packages there. You can just get on and off the train really whenever you want to.
0: Well, what sort of an engine pulls the Savannah Lander? How many carriages in the Savannah Lander?
1: So we've got 3 rail motors altogether. Mm. So they're 2,000 class rail motors. They were designed to basically propel themselves. You know, they're not really designed to push or pull anything. So each carriage has an engine. When I'm throttling up the front, each engine starts throttling. So they kind of just move themselves along. Yeah.
0: So, and how many people can you fit on board? I mean, sounds like a lot, because it's beautiful country you travel through up there.
1: Oh, it's absolutely amazing. From the wet tropical rainforest, that transition out into the savannah country, you know, complementing things like Undara lava tubes, Cobalt Gorge, Tallery Hot Springs, Chiligo Caves. It's just sensational to look at. The biggest limiting factor we've got is beds. So we need to have beds when we get to a town. Otherwise, we can't put more people on the train. A full train is about 130 people. That'd be chock-a-block full.
0: Yeah,
1: but
0: exactly.
1: We're probably not going to have 130 beds for everyone to stay in. So normally, you know, maybe around 80 or so.
0: Well, yeah, and that'll be good. But like a lot of things in Australia, unless you use them, you lose them. And I don't think people always make a, you know, song and dance about things when we've lost it. It's always best forewarned is forearmed, Will, isn't it?
1: Mate, that is so true, and that's kind of what we're doing at the moment. We do have, you know, like I said, an ageing railway. We've had fires and floods, and at the moment we've got a couple of parts of the railway that's closed off and unable to get there, and we're using while we're waiting for the government to figure out whether or not they're going to repair the line for us. So, unfortunately, that means we've got a lot of people that are postponing their trip and waiting for the line to be fully open again.
0: Mm.
1: What that means is that we're having a low passenger, and that doesn't look great on paperwork when you're trying to convince the government to spend a bit of money on the track because we're so damn popular.
0: Yeah,
1: so,
0: well,
1: yeah.
0: And train trips, you know, there's always train trips being touted, docos on train trips around the world, but I reckon the Savannah Lander, Australia's a great place for train trips. We've lost a few over the years, but it's a great place. And that one is, it's unique in the world, I'd reckon.
1: Mate, we get that a lot. You know, myself, I haven't travelled extensively across the world or anything like that. I went to Melbourne once, but that's about the extent of my travel. But from the people on board who has been all over the world, they reckon we're one of the best. Mm. At the moment, currently, we've got Queensland Day coming up on the 6th of June.
0: Right. That's a long weekend, isn't it?
1: Yeah. We're having a bit of an awards competition up here at the moment for the best of things in Queensland, the best butcher, the best pub, the best baker, that sort of stuff. And one of the categories is the best attraction, voted by the public. And the Savannah Land is currently in at number one. We're number one on the leaderboard with Australia Zoo coming in number two behind us. So I think that kind of says it all, doesn't it?
0: Exactly. And people book on that from Cairns, don't they? But you'll find it online everywhere.
1: Jump online, type Google, Savannah Land into Google, it'll all come up where we are and how to book,
0: All right, Will, great to talk to you. I'll come for a ride one time.
1: That'd be great to have you on board.
0: Yeah, okay. Can I drive?
1: Okay, why not? Just don't tell anyone.
0: No. Well, you can't leave the tracks, can you? So I should be all right.
1: Yeah, you'll be fine.
0: Just show me where the brake is. Yeah.
1: Give me an opportunity to have a sleep.
0: Yeah, exactly. No, don't get to sleep. All right, Willie, good on you, mate.
1: Right, cheers, mate.
0: See you, mate. Bye. Our number is this morning.

0: 1300 700 222. Don't miss the All Over News, which is coming up. Got some lovely letters, interesting things. A little bit about cassowaries this morning and some rockin' little tunes. And you, 1300 700 222. This morning already, Lockie rang. He rang early because he's going in a half marathon. It was interesting. Very interesting. Marilyn rang from Picton, and she's, you know what she's doing? She's got a little, a French, it's called a French horse box, and she's going down to a friend's place to pick up Brumby from a lady who's homing Brumbies from the Kosciuszko National Park. You've heard all about that. Well, she's got a few thousand acres, and she's taking horses out of the and rehoming them. And then and Marilyn's going down to pick up one of those such horses and taking it to a friend who wants a horse. So it's a win-win-win-win. So that was happening. Bozo was in Cooktown. Jimmy was in Port Douglas. Wal was in Portugal. He's a golfing enthusiast, so he's playing golf around the world. But Portugal's an interesting place, and the bloke just rang me, and he said, there's a lady in Portugal, Macca, if you go to Portugal, because I was talking about going, because I've always wanted, not wanted, but I think it's a good idea, because we have so many listeners around the world, and there's so many Australians there, that I think it'd be great to do a program over there, but it doesn't seem to have grasped any enthusiasm around here in the upper echelons, which is fair dinkum, you know, and that's, you know, that's fair enough. But if you want to advance what you're doing, whatever, you've got to keep growing your program. You've got to keep growing whatever music. You've got to keep writing songs, going new. And I think it would be a great way because you need to keep reinvigorating what you do, whatever you do, don't you? Yes, you do. Your mother does, whatever. It's always a work in progress. And I always thought, you know, wouldn't be nice to go, because I meet lots of people. I know lots of people from Italy and Portugal and from Malaya and things like that. And it just seems like, you know, as they say in the modern argot, a no-brainer, because there's lots of Australians, over a million, living and working. Speaking of which, girl, we haven't heard from our friend Stuart, the Qantas pilot who'd ring us from, last time he rang us, he was over Brussels and he's heading down. And it's lovely. But I think he said that the bureaucrats at Qantas didn't like, which, isn't that amazing? I mean, red tape, God help me. We've always had calls from Warwick Taint was the first one, pilot Warwick Taint. He was the first pilot that rang us, I think, and that would have been about 1987, 8, 9, and he was returning from somewhere and he was coming in over Longreach and he said, I'm looking out towards Fraser Island, and he said, and the wheat fields, and it was just wonderful. And routinely then we'd get calls, not just Qantas, we had, remember Ansett? Oh, weren't they great? I loved Ansett, but that doesn't exist anymore. But pilots, because they give you a, And Stuart said, yeah, well, he said, no, the planes are packed. He said, and it's not just holiday makers, Ian. He said, there's lots of people who work all over the world. And, yeah, it just gives you a great window on Australia. So I just thought I'd tell you that, because it's interesting, isn't it? You know, I've been doing this program a long time. In fact, this is my 50th year at ABC Radio. I started in 1976. The first program I did was a little, and I didn't know what I was doing because I'd just started. It was 1976. It was Barry Friedman's My Kind of Music. And I was nervous and I had a stopwatch. They gave me a stopwatch. I thought, what's this for? And I kept pressing it. No, God. But that was, in 1976. I didn't start doing this program till a little later. Well, I was involved in it because there's a producer and a reporter running around. But it was... Yeah, it's 50 years this year. So, and as I said, it's always grown our program, because it started off as a regional program, and then it went to Western Australia. Then it went into a little bit into Sydney and a little bit into Melbourne and a little bit, and it grew and grew and grew. And the result is that people from all over are involved in a national program that gives you news other than the news, if you know what I mean. Anyway, I'll shut up. 1300, give us a ring wherever you are, 1300 700 222. If you know anyone in Portugal, maybe they can give us a hand. G'day, this is Macca.
1: Good morning, Macca. It's Alicia here from Paterson.

0: Hi, Alicia. That's in New South Wales, up the Hunter.
1: Yeah, yep. Beautiful place. God's country, we call it.
0: Uh-huh. Everybody calls everywhere God's country, Alicia, but that's nice.
1: Well, that's right. I just wanted to call you. I'm on my way this morning into the John Hunter Hospital because I volunteer with Ronald McDonald House in the family room in the hospital. So I just thought, being volunteer week, well, you know what? Why not give you a call?
0: Exactly. What's that like? You've done this before?
1: Well, yeah, I've actually recently started volunteering here. However, you know, like most people that volunteer here, they've had experience actually using Ronald McDonald House in the past.
0: Mm-hmm.
1: So I just thought, you know, it was time for me to give back to what's been given to me over the years.
0: Oh, that's wonderful, and there should be more of it, Alicia. But we're pretty good volunteers, Australians, aren't we?
1: Oh, definitely. Yeah, you know, we're big part of our community in Paterson. Both my husband and I are part of the local Rotary Club as well. So, you know, I just think it's wonderful to be part of a voluntary group because it's not just about volunteering, but it's about being part of a community and, you know, just trying to encourage people to do that because it's so good for our mental health.
0: It is. It's you feel good when you give someone a hand or, you know, give somebody a leg up in any sort of a little way. It just makes you feel good. And I think most people can realise that, but a lot of people probably don't even have never had that feeling, and yet it's the best feeling in the world, I think.
1: Yeah, I agree. And, I mean, I know, you know, people are busy. We're all busy. But, you know, even if it's just something little that they can give back, and as you said, it's, well, for me particularly, it makes me feel good. You know, it fills my bucket, as so to say.
0: So how's things in Paterson? What sort of a little joint is Paterson? Tell the rest of Australia, Alicia.
1: Yeah, well, Paterson is a smallish village, however, growing rapidly, just outside of Maitland, about 20 minutes, sort of between Maitland and Dungog. Usually a very green little patch of the countryside. However, it has been very dry, but in the last week we've had about 2 inches of rain.
0: Oh, well, you're laughing.
1: Yeah, the green is coming back. It's, you know, looking a bit more normal again, which is absolutely beautiful. But, yeah, we have, you know, a little butcher, we have a post office, we have cafes, and so for a little town, we're pretty well resourced.
0: Well, as long as you've got coffee, Alicia, nothing else matters really here in Australia.
1: Well, apparently so, Macca.
0: Nothing else matters. Yeah. And have you noticed people moving to Paterson because of the burgeoning cities we now have in Australia, Melbourne, Sydney and Brisbane? People moving?
1: Yeah, definitely. Lots of tree changes, let's say. Yeah. And lots of development. I used to work at one of the local schools and, you know, just the influx of families coming in, which is lovely, really. Yeah, so it's lovely. But I just did want to share one thing with you, Macca. I called you when I used to live in Para when I was about 10 years old.
0: So you did not. You did not.
1: I did.
0: You did.
1: So about 35 years ago, Macca.
0: You're lying, Alicia. I shouldn't say.
1: I'll have to go back now and send you the recording.
0: Oh, well, he's got it, have you? I've probably got it too somewhere here. Anyway,
1: yeah.
0: And why did you ring me, Alicia? What was going on at that time?
1: Well, back then it was a massive flood in Cowra.
0: Oh,
1: so,
0: right.
1: I actually rang you, you know, to give you an update because back in those days there was no social media. No. Online on everything.
0: Well, you can still talk to Australia here in a lot better way than you can online. More people listen to radio than, you get a small little window on online. And I know some people get millions of listeners, but we've got millions of listeners too, Alicia. So, well, that's nice. Thank you.
1: I've been listening to you for 35 years, Macca.
0: Well, that's why you're such a lovely person, Alicia.
1: Thank you. I agree.
0: No, lovely to talk to you, Alicia. Good on you.
1: Yeah, thanks, Macca. You have a great day.
0: And then thanks for volunteering too. It's a wonderful thing, and all our volunteers do a wonderful job. We'd be lost without you. Good on you.
1: Okay, thanks, Macca. Bye.
0: Bye. Mark's in Maryborough. Morning, Mark.
2: Yeah, good morning, Macca. It's Mark from my

0: missed my Vietnamese vice presidential visit regularly.
1: Is this Maryborough, Victoria, or
0: Maryborough, Queensland?
1: Queensland, right? Yep.
0: Yeah. And I just listened to the guy that was on earlier about the guy from Paraguay on about how he hadn't really gone overseas, and I sort of just wanted to talk a bit about myself and that my experience.
1: Yeah, go.
0: Okay, well, it was about 2.5 years ago, started sleeping rough, had a station wagon, went down to Victoria in it for about 5 or 6 weeks and got rid of that, got a ute, tents and swags in that down at Sutton's Beach at Redcliffe for about 9 months, and I'm 59 next month, and I had a knee replacement about 3 years ago. I can tell anybody that is thinking about getting a knee replacement, don't. But yeah, I've been sort of carrying up through Maryborough since I was about 10 year old. And like the only time I left Australia, I think I was about grade preschool down at Bondi back in about 72, went to mum's rallies over in New Zealand, and up until probably about five, eight, 9 years ago, I'd been living and travelling all over Australia for working and moving and all over Australia for 27 years. At 41, I was doing smog and scratch deal roundup out at, we were going from Chinchilla with a fellow that I met with a flat tray out there, 8-ton or 16-ton new flat tray. We were going around the farms, doing all that. I loved it, but now after getting in and out of now having a large van that I build a queen size bed in the back. It's with that knee, you've got no muscle on between the skin and the knee now, and you just feel everything. So I just wanted to say, anyone thinking about getting one, I got it on the March 2023, don't get one. And
1: I hear what you're saying.
0: I've been overcoming it. There's ways of getting around it.
1: You've got
0: a couple of canty spots come out, so I can't. I'm worried about getting in the sun now because that's the only work I've ever done has been outside.
1: Yeah, well, Mark, I hear what you're saying, and I know people who've had knee replacements and they love them, and I know people who have had knee replacements and they don't say anything, but they're less than mobile. So, look, I don't know. The older you get, it's going to be, hips, but they seem to know much more about hips, and hips have been going a long time, but... Yeah, the knee, just like the shoulder, shoulder reconstructions, they can be very...
0: The major thing you've got to not do with your knee is kneel on it, and it's impossible. You can't always kneel on your left knee.
1: Yeah.
0: Sometimes, like I do work on underneath my car and that sort of thing, so I do all my own mechanical work and that on it.
1: Yeah, well, it's the luck of the draw, Mark, isn't it? I mean, I say, some have had good results and some haven't. So, but look, I've got to fly, but nice to talk to you, Mark.
0: Thanks for listening, Mac. Thank you too.
1: It's a pleasure, mate. 1300 700 222 is our number. Wherever you are, love to talk to you. And we've got the All Over News coming right up, and after that, we'll take you to our letters page and a bit about cassowaries and you. 1300 700 222, macatracks@gmail.com. There was something else I was going to tell you about fuel, but that'll wait till after the All Over News. Lovely to have your company this morning. I hope you're travelling well. Give us a ring wherever you are. Love to talk to you. This is Macca. It's 7:45.
2: This is the All Over News.
1: This is the All Over News, and the news is still the budget, and the negative feedback continues. What to make of it? I take little stock of economic correspondents on TV especially and elsewhere. Maybe they have agendas, who knows? But as Les Carlyon said to the assembled journalists at a Walkley Awards 15, 20 years ago, just give us the facts and we'll make up our own minds. But the facts are often hard to glean. Maybe Tom, who rang last week following the budget release, was on the money.
3: Yeah, g'day, Macca. Tom from Brunswick in Western Australia.
1: What's happening, mate? What are you doing?
3: Just on my way to work. I just turned on the car as I hopped in and heard your voice starting to call in, so I thought I would for a chat.
1: What do you do? What's work for you, Tom?
3: I'm a stevedore at the Bunbury Port.
1: Oh, busy? What goes in and out of the Bunbury Port?
3: Oh, lots of stuff. A lot of grain, mineral sands, sent out a lot of scrap metal. It's been a busy time of the year, but hopefully starting to quieten down. But I just wanted to call in and talk about the federal...

0: Federal Budget. That got released this week. Yeah, I can't speak for all young Australians, but I feel like it was a bit of a tough week. I think the changes had been rumoured for a week or so, so I think we sort of knew what was coming, but when it was handed down, it was a bit of a shock. And for young Australians trying to get ahead in the world today with inflation and growing prices with wages not keeping up, it's quite difficult to do so, and I think this just makes it harder. The main thing that blows my mind is when you really think about it, with all due respect to the older generation, they're going to have all of their gains grandfathered come July 2027. So all the gains that they've made will come under the old rules with a 50% discount. But for the money that I have invested in the stock market or wherever it may be invested that hasn't got those gains yet, I'm expecting those gains to come over the next 5 to 10 years. All of a sudden, they're under the new rules. So I'm copping the brunt of the new rules, whereas all the gains that have been made by the older generation that they're already holding, that'll come under the old rules. So it actually hinders the younger generation more than the older generation, I feel. And it's not us against them. This is purely from my point of view as a young Australian trying to make something for my partner and two kids. I feel like it's been devastating. And I hope there's a bit of a repel. I hope that it struggles to get into legislation and something changes, because I don't think it's going to have the goal that they made out to be. And I really think that it needs to be reconsidered. There's a lot that we know that's in play. It's that they're heavily in debt, and it sounds like a cash grab, but I don't think it's going to help them. The debt is a money printing problem. It's only going to increase. The interest payments on their debt is only going to increase. We're going into a time where government bonds are exploding. That means rates are going to keep going up. They're not going to come down anytime soon. I think the whole economic landscape is a bit dire at the moment. And I wish more people would put the time to really look at what's going on and make a decision on that, because I don't think the economy's booming like people think it is. I think it's on the brink of a turn, personally. And we all got to look out for ourselves and do what we can, and exactly. Hopefully people can make the right decision.
1: Tom, out of the mouths of babes. This is the All Over News, and you may recall a week or so ago I spoke to Professor Michael Woodward, Austin Hospital, Melbourne, about the advent shortly of two new vaccines for firstly RSV and also one called CAPVAXIVE for a strain of pneumonia. Michael's message, especially for older Australians, when these become available soon, take advantage of the opportunity. And a few days after I spoke to him, the spectre of diphtheria loomed again in Australia in various communities across the Northern Territory. All of a sudden, like many infectious diseases, they remain hidden and then boom. As a small boy, I remember my mother talking about diphtheria. And I thought, oh, that's an interesting word. I wonder what that means. I always liked words. Because of the events of the last week in Australia, I thought it timely to talk to Professor Michael Woodward about diphtheria. Professor Michael Woodward's on the line. Michael, good morning. Just explain to people what diphtheria is, if you would.
2: Yeah, Macca, thanks for giving me the opportunity to talk about this, because vaccination is such an important area to get right for all ages, including older people. Diphtheria is due to a bug that does two things. It can either get into our wounds on our skin, scratches or something, and turn into a very nasty ulcer, or it can get into our throat and give us a severe form of tonsillitis and pharyngitis, which actually gives you a grey membrane. So it's very noticeable when you look into the throat. You see this grey membrane over the tonsils and other parts of the throat. And unfortunately, in some people, it can be fatal.
1: Am I right in believing that when I was a kid, say in the 50s, that diphtheria was pretty seriously taken and every baby was immunised against diphtheria? Would that be right?
2: It was true. It is true. And what's important now is to realise that children should still be vaccinated against. We've got what's called a triple vaccine against diphtheria, tetanus and whooping cough, and they should be given as to children. But in fact, as an adult, and in particular older adults, we should also have that vaccine every 10 years because the efficacy, the effectiveness of the vaccine wanes. So particularly with diphtheria around, and particularly if we're going to be travelling up to the north, maybe we're doing the on the Wallaby and going through the Kimberley or up to Darwin, we could potentially be exposed to it. And our childhood vaccination probably won't protect us. So we should get the diphtheria, pertussis and tetanus vaccine as an older adult, as well as encouraging our children to have it to prevent diphtheria and other diseases like that.
1: I'm talking to Professor Michael Woodward. I remember you said to me when I spoke to you a couple of weeks ago, you said that inoculation is the second most effective method to control diseases. And the first, I think you said, was clean, fresh water.
2: That's right. Drinking water, particularly for children, is the most effective way of keeping people healthy and saving lives. And the second most effective way we can improve health in society across all ages is to vaccinate older people.
1: Michael, tell me your path in medicine that led you to infectious diseases and vaccinations.
2: So I'm a geriatrician, and I've always been interested in preventing illness rather than just dealing with the consequences of illness. And I learned that we could do several things as an older adult. That's the usual things like control blood pressure and high cholesterol, exercise, have a good diet. But from the very beginning of my interest in this, back in the 1980s, there was a strong emphasis on, at that stage, only two vaccines for older people. One against pneumonia, which, as you say, is going to be replaced by a much more effective vaccine very soon, Capvaxive is its trade name, and also vaccination for flu. And all of us from the age of 65 onwards or younger, if we're at risk or working in a health facility or a nursing home, we should all be vaccinated against flu each year. And there'll be a big campaign about that fairly soon too.
1: Do you feel you're fighting a battle? Because the longer we go in this world we live in now, that, as I mentioned before, there's a bit of a push back against vaccines, which seems to be utterly stupid to me. I mean, if you're faced with a life-threatening disease, it seems it's a wonderful thing to live in a modern age, whereas if you live back in the days of the plague or whatever, do you find that still a battle?
2: Look, there is certainly vaccine hesitancy, and COVID hasn't done anybody any favours on that front. But interestingly, it hasn't affected older people quite as much as people of younger years. So if you look at recent studies on vaccine acceptance, older people, about 85% of them, are very happy to have whatever vaccines their health professional recommends. What happens is they just don't get they don't have the discussion. The health professional, GP or specialist don't discuss it. And that's why we had our masterclass a couple of weeks ago in Melbourne to try and encourage specialists to start that conversation and not just leave it up to the GPs and the primary healthcare nurses and the pharmacists.
1: And older people came up in a different era, I suppose, when they came up with polio and all those sort of things, and that's what you did.
2: Oh, look, we were terrified of polio. When I say we, I mean my parents anyway, terrified of polio in the 1950s. Anybody who got polio was, you know, immediately worried about the risk of becoming paralysed. And there's many famous people who even wrote books about how it was to be paralysed with polio. And there was a bit of a stigma. If somebody got polio, they were dirty, and they and their family might get shunned. So polio was big business in the 50s. In fact, it started in the 30s, but it was particularly prominent in the 50s. And that's a beautiful example of a case where we've got a vaccine that has essentially eliminated the disease, but stupidly, some people are not getting vaccinated, and these diseases like polio and measles and diphtheria are coming back again. I mean, it's a no-brainer matter. Malaria in particular, but also tuberculosis and some of the more tropical diseases like yellow fever. There are effective vaccines against many of these illnesses, even ones that have been hard to vaccinate against, such as malaria and TB. But the problem is you've got to get them out there and get them to the areas where they're most needed. But let's just think about Australia. I mean, we don't want to become an unvaccinated country. No. We'll have horrible diseases that are terribly preventable, and it's going backwards in time.
1: Forewarned is forearmed.
2: Well, particularly for older people, because we don't want to be splashing around antibiotics on diseases that a vaccine could prevent. We mentioned pneumonia recently. If you get pneumonia, you'll probably get antibiotics. They might be effective, but you're also going to start breeding resistant germs. Why not prevent pneumonia in the first place? So there's the new pneumonia vaccine. There's the RSV vaccine. RSV can also cause a nasty chest infection. There's many ways we can maintain our health, but we've got to get vaccinated. And as a health professional, we've got to talk to our patients about the importance of vaccination.
1: Michael Woodward, thanks very much for talking to us.
2: My pleasure, Macca. I've listened to every one of your shows for over 30 years. I love your show.
1: Good on you. Thanks, Michael. Half shot soy latte, please. Who knew that most of the soy used here for us coffee snobs was sourced overseas, according to our correspondent Judy in Bundaberg. And it would be interesting to know about Australian manufacturing using our agricultural output. And that will be the subject of a forum in Kingaroy on the 19th of June to talk about just that. This is the Baked Bean Story.
3: Macca, it's Judy Plath here from Bundaberg. I spoke to you a few weeks ago about Australian grown and made soy milk. You remember chatting about that?
1: Oh, I do. I do.
3: Yeah.
1: I just got my baked beans. I had baked beans for tea the other night on toast. It's very nice.
3: Mm-hmm.
1: And I looked on the can and it said 47% made in Australia. And I thought, now, how do you get 40? The beans are either made here or not. and then the tin, and then there's the label. I can't understand how it's 47%, but anyway.
3: Well, it's funny that you mentioned baked beans, actually, Macca, because we used to grow navy beans, which navy beans are the beans that then get baked and made into baked beans.
1: And navy beans, eh?
3: Navy beans.

0: things they're called, and I'm actually a navy bean agronomist by trade myself, but there is not one single paddock of navy beans grown in Australia anymore.
1: Why not?
0: It's, well, because of imports. And I'll tell you a great story about navy beans, made into baked beans. Well, when the Americans were over here for the Second World War, they had a base out near Kingaroy in Queensland. The soldiers were all eating these baked beans out of tins, and the Aussies had never seen them before. And as part of a food security initiative, the American government helped Kingaroy farmers start a navy bean industry. And there was actually an act passed through Queensland Parliament to get the navy bean industry off the ground so that they would have baked beans on hand to feed the American soldiers. So that started in the 40s, and there was a navy bean industry around Kingaroy and other parts of Queensland for decades. We don't even have viable seed anymore in Australia. That's how devastating. I was devastated about the loss of the navy bean industry, and that was down to Coles and Woolworths importing cheaper imports. And the SPC, the cannery down at Shepparton,
1: yeah.
0: They were the last ones using Australian grown, and they actually had a big promotion. They had a photo of farmers on the side of the tin, some Kingaroy fellas with red dirt in their blood. They were on the tin, and it didn't work, unfortunately. The power of Coles and Woolworths, their cheaper stuff beat us, so no more navy beans. Look, on that point, we're having a forum in Kingaroy on the 19th of June to talk about this issue. We have got to figure out how to protect our Australian industries, or protect apparently is the wrong word, secure our Australian industries. They've lost the peanut industry and the navy bean industry, and we just think it's too important. We've got to figure out how to save our Australian grown crops.

0: Interesting, isn't it, to think about? We don't grow any beans here anymore. It's just gone by the wayside. There's lots of things we don't grow, lots of things we do grow, but you would think in this country we could make and can and bottle all the things, a lot of things, but not that easy. I don't know. Interesting, isn't it? Give us a ring, 1300 700 222 around the world. I mentioned that, as I said, good morning to all the girls and boys in blue who do a great job mostly. But the thing that gets me about road safety is this ad campaign that says every K counts. Now, I don't know if that means doing 63 or 64 in a 60 zone, but it seems to me whenever I hear stories of road crashes and carnage, it's people speeding, people who probably haven't got licences, probably driving unregistered cars, probably all the above, maybe stolen cars, people on drugs. Not the run-of-the-mill people like you and I, who sometimes get pinged for doing 5 miles an hour in over the speed limit, but where you see egregious behaviour on the roads. And if I can have a little message to the Premier in any state, how about putting more cops on the road? Not only to help with scaring people to not speed, but also to ping people who are behaving outrageously, unlawfully, big time. That'd be a good idea. 1300 700 222. It's 8 o'clock.
1: Good morning, Richard Davies with ABC News. The US president says a memorandum of understanding on a peace deal with Iran has been largely negotiated. Glenn Lauder reports.
2: Donald Trump has posted on Truth Social saying he's had a very good call with the leaders of several nations, including Turkey, Egypt and Pakistan, and a separate phone hookup with the Israeli Prime Minister Benjamin Netanyahu. He says the group has largely negotiated a deal, with the final aspects and details being discussed to be announced very shortly. Mr. Trump says among the elements of the deal includes the reopening of the Strait of Hormuz. But Iran has responded quickly. State media has dismissed the announcement as inconsistent with reality, insisting the Strait would remain under Iranian management.
1: Real estate agents say South Australia's housing market is starting to level out after a wave of post-COVID price booms. Agents say that rising interest rates and federal budget tax changes have potential home buyers feeling more cautious. Tom Hector from Harris Real Estate says over the last

0: 4 to 6 weeks, there's been fewer people at inspections.
1: With interest rates significantly going up in the last 4 weeks and more forecasts in the next 3 to 4 months, there is no question that there's uncertainty in the marketplace right now.
0: Several South Australian companies are heading to Thailand as part of a trade delegation aimed at expanding the state's export opportunities. The delegation, which includes Beerenberg, The Yogurt Shop and San Remo, will attend Thai FX, Asia's largest food and beverage trade show. Minister for State Development Chris Picton says the visit will help local businesses expand into the growing Southeast Asian food market.
2: Southeast Asia is a key part of our state government's plan for jobs and trade and investment. And we've made a deliberate focus to make my first mission as the State Development Minister covering trade into Southeast Asia.
0: A police officer has been injured after a driver collided with a police vehicle north of Adelaide in the early hours of this morning. A marked police car was travelling in Mano Parra West around 4 a.m. when a black SUV allegedly veered onto the wrong side of the road, resulting in a head-on collision. The driver of the SUV fled on foot while an uninjured passenger remained at the scene. Police found the 30-year-old man an hour later and he was taken to hospital with injuries. Police say he's expected to be charged when medically fit. The police officer was also taken to hospital with non-life-threatening injuries. Overseas and Chinese authorities are still investigating a deadly coal mine explosion that has killed at least 82 people. China correspondent Alison Horn has more from Beijing.
3: About 250 people were working underground at the coal mine in the Shaanxi province when the explosion ripped through on Friday night. More than 700 emergency and medical workers were dispatched to the scene in a major search and rescue operation. China's President Xi Jinping has ordered a full investigation into the circumstances, and coal mines across the country have been put on notice to comply with safety regulations. This is China's deadliest coal mining disaster in 15 years. Alison Horn, ABC News, Beijing.
0: The International Federation of Red Cross has praised the courage and humanity of three volunteers who have died in the Democratic Republic of Congo from suspected Ebola. The three were working in the town of Mongbualu, which is now considered the Ebola epicenter, and are believed to have contracted the virus before the outbreak was identified. The Red Cross says the volunteers were likely infected while managing dead bodies. They're thought to have been among the first to die in the outbreak in eastern DRC, which has now resulted in more than 170 suspected deaths. Turning to sport, and Port Adelaide has gone down by 34 points to Carlton in a home game at Adelaide Oval last night. Star midfielder Zach Butters played his 150th game for the Power, also known as Yatapulti, in the Indigenous round. First Nations player Jason Horne-Francis collected 32 disposals and 3 goals in the match.
4: Good. It's good to represent not only my people, but the wider community. It was good to go up to Darwin and have a round up there and, you know, see all the faces up there, and the kids just loving the footy up there. That's what they love. And
0: taking a look at South Australia's weather, showers extending statewide, easing across the far northwest during the morning. 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Showers increasing in Renmark, 18. A possible shower in Broken Hill, 19. Adelaide, cloudy with showers, a top of 18's forecast. It's currently 14.7. Tomorrow, a shower or two and 18. ABC News.
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9: There's a radio show with a bloke that you know. And he shakes it just like a maraca. He tells stories so grand of this vast, timeless land, and they call it Sunday with...
10: Good morning, it's Warren here from the Gold Coast, Mecca. Yes, I want to talk about rats and rat dogs specifically. My wife talked me into buying a chook farm, God help me. The worst industry I've ever been in my life. You know, my old chickens coming in and going out 12 weeks later, sack full-grown chooks because of the food that they're fed. I make no bones about that. Have you ever been to the pound out at Rookwood?
11: Yes, I have, actually, in Sydney.
10: Breaks your heart. Dogs there in cages running around, driving themselves nuts and barking and so on.

0: particular occasion, my wife forgot to open the back door of the shed, and Bluey went in and cornered a whole heap of rats up the far end. I came home and found him under a tree, bleeding and torn to pieces. I raced him over to a vet over at Gloucester, came back and went in with my barrow and pulled out 37 dead rats.
1: Bluey's a legend, mate.
0: He's a legend. He and the other two dogs used to sit out the back, and as they came through out the back, they'd clean up the others. But the damn things, I'm not kidding, they were the size of mini fox terriers.
1: Give my regards to Bluey, Warren, if you see him now and again. And
0: I'm going back down to visit him in about a month, mate.
1: Good on you, Warren.
2: And they call it Sunday with Macca. They all call it Sunday with Macca. Yeah, they all call it Sunday with Macca. Get on with it, Macca.
1: Good morning. Welcome to the program. Lovely to have your company this morning. We've been all over already. We even went to Portugal, which I'd like to go to Portugal. By the way, we're talking about the men and women in blue this morning. And I mentioned this email, which I've just found from Donnie Radford. He said, and it's a story. He says, I've just caught up with your program, your weekend broadcast, because you must listen to the podcast. And it's discussion on more on being breathalyzed during the morning. That was a couple of weeks ago. Anzac. My experience occurred during the COVID lockdown when returning from my bolt hole 500 k's north of Sydney. I'd taken the precaution of printing a copy of the government regulations allowing travel between residences. After a morning tea stop at Karua, and when about to turn back onto the main road, I spotted a police car a couple of hundred yards from my intersection, but I had to enter as the lights were green. As expected, he pulled me over, and I was anticipating the need for my documentation to be presented. But to my surprise, the policeman instead asked me to blow into the machine, you know, the thing. Given the all clear, he spent much time talking about the classic 1977 FJ55 Land Cruiser I was driving. Ultimately, it became clear that this was the main reason for the pullover. You wouldn't have to talk about the Land Cruiser, as you do. I mean, you know, policemen and women are on the road and, you know, they're just normal people like us. And they've got their likes and dislikes and their loves and whatever. Don concludes, as I recall, you also drive a classic vehicle. It's hardly classic. Well, it is a classic, I suppose. But it's not in a classic condition, Donnie. Maybe this is part of the reason for your experience. When I was pulled over. Maybe not. Who knows, Don? Look, our number this morning is 1300 700 222. Is that right, Kel? It is. And we've been all over the place already this morning. We spoke to Will, who's the driver of the Savannahlander. You may have been on the Savannahlander. You probably find it online. It's that lovely little train that goes from Cairns to Forsyth. I remember when we did a book, the last book we'll ever do probably, in 2000 and whatever, 10, 12, and it's called Say G'day, and we did the G'day Tour. And one of the things we did when we were on the G'day Tour, we crossed over the Savannah line at some point. We're up around Forsyth or somewhere around there. And we stood and I took a photo down the main line. Lovely country up there. But we were saying that, you know, it may disappear because they get quite a few tourists from overseas, and the tourists are boggled by this lovely trip on the Savannahlander, which takes a day or two. And he said it may disappear because they've got to repair the track, and governments, you know what governments are like. So, you know, we tend to lose things that are valuable, and then people say, oh, is that gone? Oh, really? So, the Savannahlander. Look it up. G'day, this is Macca.
3: Hello, Macca. This is Beverly.
1: Hi, Beverly.
3: I'm ringing from Tweed Heads in New South Wales, and it's about the polio that you spoke about, Macca.
1: Mm-hmm.
3: When I was 17, I had polio. And they told me I would live the rest of my life in a wheelchair.
1: Uh-huh.
3: And my specialist said, are you willing to put up with a lot of pain? And I said, yes. And he said, I'm going to put you in contact with a physiotherapist.

0: who will tell you whether or not she can help you. And so I did that, and 12 months later, I was free of polio and I ran up the hills in Coolangatta.
1: There you go. Was that Sister Kenny or somebody, was it?
0: No. I had no idea. I was getting ready to go to work when I was 17. The thing was, Macca, that when I was at primary school, in little school, they had the doctor coming around to give an injection for polio.
1: Yep.
0: And I hated injections, so I knew when he was coming, so I pretended to be sick and stayed home and didn't have the injection. And that was when I was 7. And when I was 17, I couldn't stand on my left leg at all, and I was diagnosed with polio.
1: You're talking about the interview I had earlier this morning with Professor Michael Woodward, and we were talking about vaccination for various things, and we mentioned polio because that was always a big deal, and people got vaccinated against polio, which seemed like a wonderful idea. But I suppose, and then later on they had an oral thing. You could either take a liquid, I think, or a tablet or something. I remember that too.
0: Yes, no, well, I was never offered that, but I know I had, the physiotherapist and I worked 3 times a week for 12 months, and I was able to walk on my leg, had no pain, never in a wheelchair, climbed the mountains in Nepal when I was in my 50s.
1: Well, that's a good result. But when it first happened at school, I think there was no alternative. It was a needle or nothing. But
0: that's
1: then
0: right.
1: a year or two later, they had a look. I'm not sure. It might have been a liquid you took or a medicine or a tablet. I'm not sure because I didn't have it. But surely dear, oh dear. Anyway, would have been easier to get the vaccine, I suppose. But
0: I think you can believe some of what you're told, but yeah. If you have it in a determination that I don't have to have that. And I later on, Macca, a few years ago, my doctor insisted I have an injection for the flu virus, and I'd never had any injections, and so he insisted. So I had that injection, and 2 days later I was seriously ill in hospital.
1: All right. Well, Beverly, in some ways going through what you did was a good experience too. I mean, you know, it's from bad things, good things happen, I think. So.
0: No, I was amazed, and I was very, it made me understand more about my life and people, and you have the courage and stamina and look for other alternatives. Sometimes, like for myself, it can work.
1: All right. Good on you, Beverly. Nice to talk to you.
0: Take care.
1: See you. Bye. The Oceania Athletics Championships are on in Darwin today, last day. Pinjarra Festival starts on the 30th. Barunga Festival, 5th of June, this in the Territory. The Desert Fink Race starts on the 5th. That's to the 5th to the 8th of June. The bikes and the cars. The final Beanie Festival on the 19th, if you're thinking of travelling. 19th to the 22nd of June in the Alice. What else is on? Casino Beef Week starts on the 31st of May. The Japan Festival at Box Hill Town Hall today. And if you're thinking of going to... Well, Japan's the flavour of the month, the flavour of the year. It's been that for quite some time. Isn't it interesting, isn't it? Tambo State School celebrating 150. Gameri Pumpkin Festival on the 29th of May. We went to that once. Cooley Rocks on with over 900 vehicles at the Show and Shine. 3rd to 7th of June. Vintage Markets, Elvis Tribute, Coolangatta Beachfront. And I think Digger's going to be there too. But he'll be at Rainbow Bay, I think, won't he, Kel? At the surf club there. G'day, this is Macca.
2: G'day, Macca. It's Glenys here from right at the moment, but I'm actually from Jinja in Uganda.
1: From Jinja in Uganda?
2: Yes. Yeah.
1: Well, tell us all about it. That's where you're usually from, right?
2: Yes, it is. I moved there 4 years ago. I'm

0: an Australian citizen. I worked in government for over 30 years. And long story short, I met a Ugandan pastor and he adopted me as his mother. And when I retired, he said, you can either live in Australia and drink coffee with your girlfriends, or you can come to, or you can come to Uganda and make a difference.
1: Well,
0: so what option did I have? Huh?
1: As they say, it's a no-brainer. It reminds me of that saying out of Over the Top with Jim, and Hugh's father used to say, no, it wasn't his father. He went to Hong Kong to try and get into China, did Mr. Lun, and he went to the Chinese embassy, and the embassy said, "Oh, you're from Australia, a nation of decadent coffee shop dwellers." And that's true. You drive for it, and everyone's drinking coffee of their own.
0: But we have good coffee in Uganda as well.
1: Tell us all about it. We're going. Australians love their coffee.
0: Yeah. So I went over there to live with my family, and we bought a hospital that was it was desperately in need of rebranding and fixing up.
1: So we closed TLC.
0: We closed it for 12 months and then opened it again. And since then, that was in 2023 we opened. We've had over 60 safe deliveries of babies, and we do a lot of maternal care, which is, you know, I was listening to the news here and how the Premier has said he wants to increase the nursing ratio here 1 to 4 in wards. Over there, the World Health Organization numbers, I don't know how relevant they are now, was one doctor to every 25,000 people and one nurse to every 11,000 people. So in a little way, we're trying to help address that situation.
1: So, Glenys, how long have you been living in Uganda now?
0: 4 years.
1: 4 years, and you're back here. Why?
0: I'm back here to see family, and just to talk about the work that we're doing, because you know, it's just run through my son and myself. We're not backed by any mission organisation or any health organisation. We're just trying to get money any way we can to keep the work going and provide employment, provide education, and address in some small way the health needs over there.
1: Yeah, it's interesting, isn't it? There's lots of money around the place, lots of billionaires. I think did I say when I looked it up the other day, because we don't have a large research team here, it's just Tim and Lee here, our research team. But I think there was 170 billionaires in Australia. I could be wrong, but I think it was 65 or 80 10 years ago, and now it's 170 billionaires. Elon

0: Johnson. So there's lots of dough around the place. Maybe ring Mr. Cannon Brooks and ask him for a few quid. Well, it's not funny. I mean, they've got more money coming out their ears. I mean, it's there's so much, you know, and there's always been robber barons and really rich people in, you know, in ancient times and, you know, in England and stuff. And there was lots of people, kings and stuff had money. But that pales into insignificance to the money that's around now.
1: So you
0: shouldn't be short of a quid. And I know the problem with the world, Glenys, I think, is there's too many people and there's too much need. So, you know, I don't know how you address all that because it becomes
1: overwhelming, you know. Sorry to interrupt. It becomes right. overwhelming. So
0: how
1: you
0: dare
1: think.
0: You. Go on. Go on, sorry.
1: You think it's too big to address, so I can't do anything. But, you know, even the smallest amount, I've got a few faithful friends who, you know, sometimes even put $5 in my bank account, and that might sound nothing here, but over there it makes a difference. So, yeah, but anyway, it's where I feel that I was called to go, and I don't regret it. And, you know, we have fantastic pineapple, we have fantastic mangoes.
0: and tomatoes. Tell me about
1: and plenty of tomatoes.
0: No, people ring me from around the world. We had one this morning. They ring me and tell me how wonderful the tomatoes are in Italy or wherever, or Chinnacoli or whatever. And we're impoverished here in Australia, apparently. Listen, tell me a couple of things. Living in Uganda, do you live out amongst the people in any sort of a way? You get around and meet them all, I suppose you do?
1: I live in the city of Jinja, which has now become a city. There are some white people there, but I don't know any white people. And I'm at the hospital all the time, and so they all know that, you know, the funny thing is that being white and in the hospital, they think, one, I'm white, two, I'm a doctor, three, I'm American, and four, I'm rich. Well, the only thing that's correct there is that I'm white.
0: Sure. Glenys, tell me, are there any little remnants of Idi Amin there in Uganda?
1: It depends who you talk to. Well, the funny thing is the house I live in was built by an Indian doctor in Amin's time and had to leave the country.
0: I see.
1: So, but you know, he didn't do all bad.
0: Well, look, I don't know. I'm not, but he was a bit of a terrorist, wasn't he?
1: Yeah, well, he was, but it depends who you talk to, the slant you get.
0: Yeah, well, like same with Ned Kelly. It depends who you talk to. But look, lovely to talk to you, Glenys.
1: Thank you for taking my call. I was blown away.
0: give us a ring from Uganda, from Jinja. How do you spell it?
1: I will.
0: It's not in the stuff you eat, is it?
1: No, it's J-I-N-J-A. J-I-N-J-A.
0: Jinja. See, this first. Yeah, it'll be the first call we've had from Jinja too, Glenys, when you ring us.
1: Okay, I'll try. It's 8 hours time difference, but I'll see what I can do. I'm not back till late June, I will. I'll give you a call. Thank you so much.
0: It's a pleasure.
1: Love
0: nice to talk to you. Bye.
1: Bye.
0: I was talking to Digger the other day. He rang me to say good day, and he said he was playing over that long weekend, which is in the 7th, I think, is it the 7th of June or whatever, at Rainbow Bay. And he said, "Mackie, you never play any of your songs on the radio." And I said, "Oh, now and again." He said, "You better play some." I said, "All right." So I'm going to play one. This is called We the People. And no better time to play it in Australia now. It's all upheaval, isn't it?

0: Would that it was true. G'day, this is Macca. Hello.
1: Hello. Hello.
0: G'day.
1: Hello.
0: Hello. Disappeared. Just like that. What happened? Who knows? We'll never know. My producer, I'll have to ask her. She just said, hello, hello.
2: Hello.
0: I just noticed here, Kel, that the Victorian Sheep and Wool Show's on at Ballarat Showgrounds and Event Centre on the 21st. I thought that was used to be Bendigo. Is it Bendigo or Ballarat? Not sure. Anyway, people will know. We'll find out. But the Victorian Sheep and Wool Show, 21st of June, we're just working out which of the two centres it's at. But, Kel, that's a place you could pick up a couple of coloured sheep, couldn't I? I could go there, and there's probably a little stand with, and they're so cute, lovely little, you know, woolly faces, all colours, browns and, you know, charcoals, and you can, and I could just bung them in the back of the vintage vehicle, be even more vintage. And, yeah, but I haven't got those acres. Couldn't put them in the garden. The Morgan Living River Festival and recommissioning of the paddle steamer at P.S. Canally, May the 30th and 31st. Mega Toy Fair at Adelaide Showground, 30th of May, and the Cooper PD Opal Festival, 12th of June. Kel, I wonder how Rex's boys, Kale and whatever, are going. I wonder if they're out in the Cooper. All the water coming down. We heard that story this morning. This little possum. Ord Valley Muster, last day today. Pinjarra Festival, I mentioned that. And the Albany Car Classic, 31st of May. And the Mullawa Muster and Rodeo. That'd be nice to be, 30th of May. Give us a ring, 1300 700 222, macatracks@gmail.com, PO Box 999 4 Sydney 2001.

0: It's Harpy 8.
1: Good morning, I'm Richard Davies. US President Donald Trump says a deal to end the war with Iran is close. Posting on social media, Mr. Trump says a memorandum of understanding on a peace deal that will see the Strait of Hormuz reopened has been largely negotiated. Iran's semi-official Fars news agency reports the deal will allow Iran to manage the strait, but says the assertion an agreement is close is inconsistent with reality. There are multiple reports of gunshots fired near the White House in Washington, D.C. U.S. media is reporting dozens of gunshots being heard, and reporters have been ordered to run into the White House press briefing room. The Secret Service has reportedly placed the building into lockdown. Police say a drunk driver has escaped injury after crashing her car onto a beach in Adelaide South overnight. Authorities say a Mazda sedan collided with a timber guardrail at Aldinga Beach and landed on the beach. A 32-year-old woman was uninjured despite one of the timber posts impaling the windscreen. Police say she recorded a breath test twice the legal limit. Several South Australian companies are heading to Thailand as part of a trade delegation aimed at expanding the state's export opportunities. The delegation, which includes Beerenberg, the yogurt shop and San Remo, will attend Thai FX, Asia's largest food and beverage trade show. And Port Adelaide coach Josh Carr has lamented his side's lack of aggression in a 34-point loss to Carlton at the Adelaide Oval. The Power trailed at every change to lose 13-14-92 to 8-10-58 and remained 14th on the ladder. South Australia's weather, showers extending statewide, easing across the far northwest during the morning. Ceduna 18, Port Lincoln and Whyalla 17, Roxby Downs also 17, Port Augusta 16, Port Pirie 17, Renmark 18, Mount Gambier and Kingscote 17, Broken Hill 19, Adelaide cloudy with showers, the top of 18, it's currently 15 degrees. More news at 9 o'clock.

Ruth's in Mount Magnet. Morning, Ruth. No, she's not there, Ruth. She's not there. Oh, well.

0: I'll tell you what else is run around the place. Marimbula Jazz Festival. The back-to-back wool challenge at Tokel Homestead Paterson, 14th of June. I might go to that. I told you about the Japan Festival at Box Hill Town Hall. Bendigo Caravan Camping and Leisure Show, 29th of May. I wonder, there's over a million, I think, caravans and motorhomes and stuff in Australia, over a million. The Winton Motor Raceway, 30th to 31st of May. The Kelpie Muster, 6th to the 8th of June in Casterton. All sorts of things. Ruth, are you there?
1: Yes,

0: I'm here.
1: Where are you, Ruth?
0: I'm in Mount Magnet at the moment.
1: Right. Tell me.
0: So yesterday, my partner and I were pulled over. I'd used the toilet, and we're in tandem. We've got two EWP insulated truck-mounted cherry pickers, and he was just checking the tyres, and then he noticed that the truck was just dropping all its oil, so he quickly pulled it over, and yeah, we were stuck there. And then one truck pulled up and lent us some spanners, but then this second truck, John from Cairns, so a big thank you to John. He had some multi grips and he stayed with us, and we managed to get the truck back on the road. But then another truck turned around and offered to help as well. But it was just amazing, how helpful the truckies are when you're out there, because we were halfway between Kew and Newman. So it was just incredible.
1: And what were you on the road for, Ruthie? You got cherry pickers, did you say?
0: Yeah, so my partner and I have got a company called Maxi Pickers. We've got over 30 EWP trucks that we hire out all over Western Australia. And so from Kununurra, through to Esperance. So we were picking up two trucks that had been on a shutdown for BHP up in Newman.
1: Things are going nuts in the West. From my correspondents who ring me from time to time around Karratha and Headland and mine sites and buildings and solar farms and everything's going on.
0: WA is just the most, it's great. Opportunity is just fantastic. It's absolutely just amazing. It's an amazing state, and the work here is just, it's incredible. So it's a great state to be in. Well, Australia is a great place to be in.
1: Ruthie, how long have you been doing this? You and your partner have been doing this gig?
0: I started this on my own 15 years ago. I met Richo on Tinder, funny enough. And he was actually working on a mine site as an electrician, and about 7-odd years ago. And I said to him, I'll only do this for another 5 years. But, here I go. Every year I say, just another 5 years. But, this is my passion. My trucks have all got names. And it was Slim that broke down. He'd just been serviced and someone put the oil filter on incorrectly.
1: Oh, well, there you go. That'll happen. But you're obviously enjoying life on the road too, Ruth.
0: To be honest, we're not always on the road. We mainly dry hire these, so you can, people pick them up. But the bigger companies like us to deliver them, so we deliver them and pick them up. It's a great business. It's just a great place to be, and there's a lot of work in WA, a lot of work. And I heard you say earlier about people struggling to get apprentices, and it's very true. There is a great shortage of getting younger. Well, I shouldn't say that. I actually see a great lot of younger people at the moment willing to have a crack at things. I think it's great.
1: Well, that's good. Yeah, we hear all those stories, but I suppose you just got to deal with wherever you are. And sometimes it's good and sometimes it's bad. Sometimes some kids want to work and some don't, but it's always been the same, always been this case. But we seem to be very busy now and everything's growing and people want things straight away. We live in this, rush into nowhere world. so we rush, don't we? So when you're rushing, you need people. We've got to build this. We've got to do that. Got to be done. We've got to rush to renewables, rush to the NDIS, rush. If we took our time and just slowed down a little bit, might go a lot easier. But anyway.
0: And I do believe that the governments, we deal with an Australian brand, GMJ Equipment, and I started buying this brand 15 years ago, and I've just stuck with it. But now the government, Western Power, the local government, are buying that brand. So it's a massive waiting list. It's a huge waiting list. I think Redmond Gary's something like 5 years,
1: mm-hmm.
0: GMJ's 3-4 years. So the only way I can get them is to buy them secondhand. So I

0: I don't have that. You know, I've got one last year, or was it end of last year? But yeah, they're very, very hard to get, so don't have that luxury. So I think Fortescue just got three of them. They're getting their third one, but they've had one of ours up there while theirs is getting built. So we can't all have the latest and greatest, but I tell you what, our gear's ultra, ultra reliable, and it does the job.
1: Ruthie, you're a great little entrepreneur, and you're getting things done, and you're helping Australia get ahead. Good on you, Ruth.
0: No, thank you for your time, and thank you for the people that helped us yesterday. It was really nice. It was absolutely fantastic.
1: It's what you do, Ruthie. It's what you do. Good on you.
0: Thank you very much.
1: See ya. Bye. Where are you, Jono?
2: We're in the Upper Gascoyne at the moment, a few hundred k's east of Exmouth.
1: Oh, wow. What are you doing there?
2: Well, I'm a geologist, and I've got a little soil sampling business and surveying business, and we go out into the middle of nowhere and put dirt in bags, basically.
1: It sounds very boring, but I'm sure it's not, Jono.
2: It's getting out there and surviving out there that's the fun bit, and well, it's great. We've got a few little old workings out here where we are at the moment, and we collected up some little bits of copper ore and lead ore, and yesterday back at the station around a few beers, we turned them into metal copper and metal lead, so now we've got some metal, lead and copper from the little project we're working on, which is pretty exciting.
1: Yes, exactly. Copper's the big deal, isn't it? It's almost, well, it's not as dear as gold, but you know, it's getting there, isn't it?
2: Well, I mean, yeah, everyone's all looking for copper or gold these days, sort of since the wind came out of the sails of the lithium and the rare earths and everything.
1: Yeah, I wonder if it'd be worthwhile me buying a metal detector, Jono, and just going out looking for some gold. Do you think? What do you think? What do you think the chances are?
2: Well, I've tried that, and all I dig up is buttons and bullets and little nails. So you'd want to have a bit more luck than I do, Macca.
1: How did you get into geology, Jono?
2: Oh, well, I just wanted a career where I was outside, and my grandfather was a paleontologist, and I just enjoyed going out into the bush with him, and I didn't want to be stuck behind a desk and sitting in traffic every day. So now I'm driving a 70Ks out to where we sample and watching the sunrise over the hills, and I've got my young field assistant next to me, and
1: you're just putting,
2: I'd want to be just,
1: And you're just putting dirt in bags. Yeah.
2: Just putting dirt in bags, Macca. It's a simple life out here, and I love it.
1: Well, geology's, you know, I know nothing, but when you drive around out back and you look at all the rock formations and all that sort of stuff, and you look at a rock and you think, yeah, it tells the story of the world, doesn't it, and the universe, and in you know, what happened all those years ago. And I still can't get my head around the fact we're on this ball which is hurtling around in space. It doesn't sometimes time seems to move so slowly, and yet apparently we're moving about, is it 28,000 k's an hour or something? I don't know.
2: Oh, it sounds about right.
1: Yeah. Well, you should know.
2: Well, I mean, no, I'm not an astrophysicist or anything, but no, it's fascinating when we're out here looking at the rocks and, you know, they're 2.6 billion years old or 1.7 billion years old, and it's kind of a big number to try and fathom, really.
1: It is, and under the ground's just so interesting. And, you know, when you think about oil down there and stuff, there's huge oceans of oil down there somewhere, you know, and we've got oceans, and it must be just like that. And then we were up in, where were we? Somewhere, I don't know, Musselbrook, doing an outside broadcast. This bloke came along and he said, there's 350 years of coal under the Nullarbor somewhere, you know, and they don't take all the coal out because the whole thing had collapsed. It's just the most amazing thing to think about, you know, underground and geological formations and coal and oil and all the things that are under the ground there. It's just, I'm just boggled, John.
2: Yeah, no, it's a fascinating thing, and I think it's one of those things, you know, everyone's all worried about AI taking their jobs and robots taking their jobs, and look around out here and I think, well, this will be one of the last ones to get taken by those.

0: new technology.
1: No, they'll have an avatar. They'll go out there and just wander around and put dirt in bags for them and just go back. But humans will have to do something, Jono. But I didn't read, but I've heard that Stephen Hawking, that really bright fella, he was very concerned about the impact of AI. You know, it changes so quickly. You can't worry about it. Just, you know, if whatever you're doing, collecting rocks, go for it, playing the trumpet, whatever you do, just forget about it all and just try and do it. You know, we had like this morning, who was it? Kel rang in Portugal. Wal was in Portugal and he's playing, hanging around the world playing golf with his friends. So he's not cared about AI, Jono.
0: Well, this morning, just driving out and watching the sunset, sunrise, sorry. I'm not worried about it at all today.
1: You're just putting dirt in bags, Jono.
0: Just putting dirt in bags, simple life.
1: So, Jono, where are you from originally?
0: I'm from Perth originally.
1: Uh-huh. Yeah,
0: and Western Australia is, you know, the centre of
1: the world.
0: Mining and exploration in the world, and it's a good place if you want to be a geologist. So, Perth's nice, but it's always nice getting out of it and out into the bush. And
1: oh, yeah.
0: I just love it, Macca. It's absolutely beautiful.
1: Good on you, mate. Great to talk to you. We'll bump you sometime, I hope.
0: Good on you, Macca. Cheers. See you, mate.
1: See you, mate. Bye. Didn't he have a great voice? I love the voices here in the morning.

0: wonder if he's playing it. Jono's got this playing on his little pod out there, Kel. Be sitting on a rock, putting dirt in a bag and just looking at the sunrise, and be early over there. I love emus. Thought I'd just say that. Hello, what's your name?
1: Yeah, I'm Russell. She's been harping at me for 20 years to come and see you, so here we are in the front seat. Can't believe it.
2: Sunday morning, classically Australian.
0: You bet. You beaut.
3: This is our first time and our first time in a caravan, and we're actually still talking. Sorta.
0: It's been character building, mate, for you, has it?
1: The first couple of days, our daughter told me, Russie, you won't last, you'll be on a plane on the way home. And, by Jesus, I went close to booking a ticket.
0: What are your name?
4: Ray Hatfield.
0: Ray and?
3: Cynthia.
0: Ray, what's the story with you?
4: Oh, we sold our farm 15 years ago and bought a caravan, and we've been going around Australia, working around over in Western Australia. Yeah, having a good time. And we're still together. Yeah, I always reckon it's better to keep the one you know than the bugger you don't. So, Cece. I've seen fellas get trade-ins before and they've been wrecks.
2: Macca on Sunday morning, putting a smile on the face of Australia.
5: Well, I love it.
0: That was in Tamworth a couple of years ago, one Sunday morning in January when the temperature was hot, and we were down in the park. And I think on that occasion, Kel, that's the video that we had because it was hot. And I was just looking through my back pages, or my back videos, because we often take, when we do a little outside broadcast in Burley Heads or wherever we do it, we film it. And we filmed one in Tamworth about 4 or 5 years ago, probably about 2020. It was before the COVID. And it's wonderful. Wonderful. Absolutely wonderful. And there's music in it and people in wearing interesting clothing. And so it's really nice. I'm going to try and either learn to video edit myself or talk to Lockie, who rang this morning. He's in the Bayside Run in the half marathon. How are you going, Lockie? Are you listening? I wonder if he's listening. He's running a half marathon, and people are doing that all over Australia. I tried to get into his brain to find out why you would do that. But I know why you do it. It's why people ride bikes for

great distances or do triathlons or they swim, because it does something for you. You lose yourself and you get away from the world. You sort of get involved. It's like practicing the guitar. And you think, why can't I do that? And you keep doing it. I'm trying to play this. And that's quite difficult to play. And you've got to play for about 10 minutes before your fingers even start to work. And it's putting your finger down right on every note and making it sound properly. The other one I play is trying to learn. I'm not trying to learn. I play it, but it's a little exercise. Is, remember Silhouettes? You know a song by Silhouettes, which was done by a Motown group, but also done by, I'll remember in a minute, but it's got starts like this. Took a walk and passed the house. So that's a great little exercise too. But you know, it's like anything. It's like riding a bike or running a half marathon. You get lost in the moment, so you forget about everything else, and you're just trying to do that. But I suppose if, like Lockie said, when he says, oh, my best time was it a minute 50? Not an hour 50, sorry, for 21 Ks. And he's trying to get better at that. And it's the same with, you know, trying to manage playing the guitar. And there's all sorts of different ways you can play guitar. You've got finger style things, and it's you can spend your life playing, learning a musical instrument. Absolutely learning a musical instrument. I was going to play this. It's called Dirt Kids. I think it's a nice little song. It's about kids who have the fortune to grow up in the bush and probably got a coloured sheep who stares at them.

You can play a lot for a good mandolin, just like a good anything. You know, you can some of the really expensive ones, $100,000, $150,000, even more.

0: Yeah, lovely sound. G'day, this is Macca.
1: G'day, Macca. It's Jeff from Darwin.
0: Hi, Jeff.
1: We're just settling into the dry now, mate, and it's 26 degrees this morning, very balmy, and the clear skies. And I'm heading out to the new show that's being set up. For many years, we've had the Fred's Pass show to start the dry, but this year we're moving down the track 20Ks, and they've got a new name. It's now the Litchfield Rural Show.
0: And that's on today, is it?
1: Yesterday and today. So I'm involved with Territory Proud and Territory Grown and Territory Caught, which are sponsoring the Paddock to Plate with the NT farmers.
0: And will you get a big crowd there?
1: Yes, they're expecting about 9,000 or 10,000 over the 2 days.
0: Wow. And you were there, obviously, yesterday.
1: There, Friday, yes, setting it all up. But, yeah, it was great. There was a lot of people, and it's just... It's on a Livingston Reserve, is near the old World War II Livingston airstrip. And it's just a big area, and all of the stands, stalls and everything are sitting under the trees, and it's just a wonderful location, and it's going to go from strength to strength, I think, now.
0: Good on you. Jeff, you said that the dry's kicked in. You had a pretty good wet season, didn't you?
1: 4 months of rain. I'm in the roof repair business. I didn't have a job for 4 months.
0: Yeah, no, I noticed, you know, every day, it was rain every hour in Darwin. Yeah. It seemed to be, so I looked at that. So,
1: 2.4 metres of rain this last wet season.
0: 2.4, and that's good? That's more than
1: 1600,
0: usual?
1: 1600 is our usual.
0: Wow, 2.4. So the fishing will be good, probably.
1: The runoff, yeah, they're really looking forward to it.
0: All right, Jeff, good on you, mate. Thank you.
1: Thanks, Macca. Have a great day.
0: Bye. G'day, this is Macca. Hello. Hello.
2: Ian?
0: Yes.
2: Mark here. How are you?
0: I'm good, thanks, Mark.
2: I'm hearing you're talking about sheep there. You're a bit interested. What's the size of the place you got there?
0: I haven't got a place. I'm. Where are you, Mark?
2: Yeah, just northeast of Hobart.
0: All right. Yeah, no, I just... So somebody sent me pictures of a couple of coloured sheep, you know, charcoal colours and brown, and they looked lovely. And I thought I'd love to have if I had a couple of acres, I'd have a couple of sheep. But that's as far as it goes, Mark. Why?
2: Yeah, I've got a few in the yard here. You got to get the crossbred. I've got Dorpers.
0: Yeah.
2: And Wilshire U. The Dorpers are the Weathers. They're the good lawnmowers. Black and white and brown and white,
0: Yeah, they've got a bit of character about them, I suppose, because they're all different colours and they get a bit woolly. And, you know, one I saw had horns and I thought, well, it'd be nice to have around give it a pet name and, yeah.
2: We've got Victor, Honda and John Deere. John Deere's the black and white. We'll send through a couple of pictures of them later.
0: All right.
2: Just when the boss gets up. Yeah. Would you believe it down here? Or zucchinis are still going.
0: Really?
2: We're almost into winter.
0: And see, I'm not a zucchini grower, so I don't know the ins and outs of the business, Marky. But I'll take your word for it. Zucchinis are like what are they like? They're like chocos.
2: They're like sensational. That's what they like.
0: But they're absolutely tasteless, and my friend says, "Oh yes, you have a choco." I said, "Put them in butter and pepper." And I think, well, I'd rather have butter and pepper and forget the choco. Well, the zucchini. I mean, really.
2: Yeah,
0: but anyway,
2: spice them up and on the barbecue, beautiful.
0: Marky, I'm coming down. How's things in Hobart, mate?
2: Yeah, pretty good. A bit dry.
0: Yeah.
2: It was a bit overcast this morning, but the sun's out. There's a bit of rain on the way, they say.
0: So you grow zucchinis, do you?
2: Oh, I just got a little veggie patch.
0: All right.
2: I threw some garlic in as well, I was telling Lee, on the last full moon. And, I've got, what have I got, about 70 in. And the next full moon, I might throw some more in because they just took off, So they're doing pretty well.
0: Mark, we're coming down to Hobart on the first opportunity, and I'll look you up. I'll come out to your joint. We'll have barbecued zucchini.
2: Good on you, Macca.
0: All right, mate. Good on you.
2: I love everyone's story.
0: Thank you. Me too. Nice. See ya.
2: Good on you. Bye.
0: Give us a ring. 1300 700 777 after the news. Cassowaries. 1300 700

0: 100222, give us a ring. It's not.
1: Good morning, Richard Davies with ABC News. US President Donald Trump says a deal to end the war with Iran is close. Posting on social media, Mr. Trump says a memorandum of understanding on a peace deal that will see the Strait of Hormuz reopened has been largely negotiated. Iran's semi-official Fars news agency reports the deal will allow Iran to manage the strait, but says the assertion an agreement is close is inconsistent with reality. But U.S. Secretary of State Marco Rubio says progress has been made on an agreement.
2: Even as I speak to you now, there's some work being done. There is a chance that whether it's later today, tomorrow, in a couple days, we may have something to say. But this issue needs to be solved, as the president said, one way or the other. Iran can never have a nuclear weapon. The straits need to be opened without tolls. They need to turn over their enriched uranium.
1: A lockdown at the White House in Washington, D.C. has reportedly been lifted. Law enforcement officials have responded to reports of shots fired at 17th Street and Pennsylvania Avenue near the White House. Reporters inside the building had been told to head to the briefing room and await further instructions. FBI Director Kash Patel says federal agents are on the scene supporting Secret Service. Real estate agents say South Australia's housing market is starting to level out due to rising interest rates and federal budget tax changes. Sarah Maunder reports.
3: Opening bids, opening offers, who says not?
4: Pranav Patidar was the only bidder at this auction in Adelaide's East on Saturday.
5: I think earlier people used to take more risk and now they would play safe because they need to prepare for all those changes.
4: Property prices have been booming since COVID, but Tom Hector from Harris Real Estate says over the past 4 to 6 weeks there have been fewer people at inspections.
6: And I feel it's going to be the new normality.
4: The latest data from Cotality shows home prices increased by 12% in Adelaide over the past year and 1.1% between March and April.
1: Businesses on the York Peninsula say they're frustrated by how long it's taken SA Power Networks to address ongoing outage issues in the region. For the last 18 months, the area has been affected by regular power outages linked to insulator pollution. Works to replace 10,000 insulators across the state and upgrades to prevent pollution build-up will begin in July. Josh Parsons from Watsakowie Brewing Company in Midlothian says there's been points over the last few months where they've had up to 10 power outages a night.
7: Oh, it's annoying, absolutely. Yeah, it's definitely a pain in the backside, not for the back pocket, but for the people in the community. It's not just us, it's a lot of people that are affected.
1: In a statement, SA Power Networks says the insulator problem wasn't considered a major reliability challenge until last summer, and that since then, fixing the problem has become its highest priority. It's denied a lack of maintenance has contributed to the impacts of insulator pollution. An investigation by the Ethical Standards Command is underway after police fatally shot a man north of Brisbane. Chelsea Malunga reports.
8: Police were called to a domestic violence incident at a house on Cavill Way at Narangba, following reports a man was armed with a gun and making threats about 12:30 this morning. Police say when officers arrived, the armed man threatened and approached them and as a result was shot. Officers immediately provided first aid and performed CPR, but the man couldn't be saved. No one else was hurt, and police say there's no ongoing threat to the community. A crime scene remains in place as investigations continue.
1: Port Adelaide coach Josh Carr has lamented his side's lack of aggression in a 34-point loss to Carlton at Adelaide Oval last night. The Power trailed at every change to lose 13-14-92 to 8-10-58 and remained 14th on the ladder. Carr says he was particularly disappointed by his side's first half display, with Port kicking just three majors before the main break.
9: You know, we lacked aggression in our game, whether that's with the ball in hand or the way we defended, or just aggression in general. That first half wasn't what we expect.
1: In other games, Collingwood veteran Scott Pendlebury celebrated breaking the AFL Games record with a hard-fought 10-point victory over West Coast at the MCG. Geelong underlined its premiership credentials with a 27-point victory over Sydney. And North Melbourne fought back from a 43-point deficit to down Gold Coast by 6 points with a goal after the final siren. Taking a look at South Australia's weather, showers extending statewide, easing across the far northwest during the morning. Port Lincoln 17, Port Pirie and Mount Gambier also 17, Renmark 18, Broken Hill 19. Adelaide, a cloudy day with showers, a top of 18 is forecast. It's currently 15 degrees. Tomorrow, a shower or two, also 18.

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2: It's sunrise on the Cooper. It's morning at Belair. They're listening at Lismore for Macca's on the air. There's boomers out at Bondi and surfers on the sand. The crocodiles are cruising the swamps of Arnhem Land. The truckies on the Nullarbor are listening as they drive, as Macca and his callers will bring the day alive. A slice of toast at Townsville, a glass of wine at Clare, and what a cheerful breakfast when Macca's on the air.
3: There's a radio show with a bloke that you know, and he shakes it just like a maraca. He tells stories so grand of this vast, timeless land, and they call it Sunday with Macca.
4: G'day, Macca. It's Aaron here. How are you going? Bringing you from a payphone at the front of a mine site in outback South Australia. Olympic Dam, yep. Machine operator up here.
5: How long have you been doing that? Tell us about working at Olympic Dam.
4: People here are amazing. It's one of the best sites I've ever been on. I love working in the mines because you meet a lot of different people, a lot of people from all over Australia.
5: What's it like working at a uranium mine, mate?
4: Uranium is just a byproduct. We're mainly after copper. Gold, silver, uranium is byproduct. I've got three kids. It's tough mentally when you're working away, little things you do. But yeah, you get home and you've got a massive list of jobs you've got to do. Speaking of lists, turning 39 on Tuesday, I've started this thing. It's a bit of a trend lately where you do 40 things before you're 40. 40 things you've never done in your life. You just sort of make the list yourself. And yeah, I've already ticked one of them off, which was just go to a rodeo.
5: Right. Where was that at?
4: Murray Bridge. It was the first one they had in 13 years. Bungee jumping's the next one, but you've got to go to Cairns. It's the only place in Australia where you can bungee jump.
5: And what's it like at the Olympic?

0: Send you a T-shirt.
1: Yeah, 100%. I love a T-shirt.
0: The only thing is that we've only got medium ones left. So are you huge?
1: Oh, well, I'll squeeze into a medium. Might make me go to the gym a bit more.
0: You'll have to, mate.
1: I can chuck it on me list, me 40 before 40 list, to fit into a medium shirt, eh?
0: All right. Good on you, mate.
1: Thanks, Macca.
0: Thanks, Aaron.
2: If you're rich or you ain't got a cracker, they tell stories so grand of this vast, timeless land, and they call it Sunday with Macca. They all call it Sunday with Macca. Yeah, they all call it Sunday with Macca. Get on with it, Macca.
0: I will. Good morning and welcome. If you've got a 40 before 40 list, it's not any good if you're 45 or 50 or 60. But he's going to try and do that, lose a bit of weight. I think he probably needs to lose a kilo or two to get into his medium T-shirt, which is a great thing to do. But I suppose we've all had little plans about doing things, even from a young age. But especially youngsters now, they seem to have plans about, you know, the bucket list thing. That's really for older people, like the girl said about Facebook. Oh, Facebook, that's for old people. Bucket list maybe for older people, but I haven't heard of 40 before 40. It's a good thing to have, I suppose, if you want, if there's things you want to do, really want to do. Thomas, well, he was 80, I think, but have a listen. Where are you, Thomas?
3: I'm in Ingham, and I'm bicycling around Australia. I would do the lap all the way around Australia. 15th of February, I started in Perth. Now I have about 7,300 kilometers. It's a push bike, and there's no batteries. I just have to mention that.
0: What was the impetus to doing this?
3: I've been long-distance biking in New Zealand and the United States the last years, and Australia was on my list because it's huge and it has a huge variety of landscapes, and that was interesting, and it's safe. I have no time to do it. It's just in August I should be finished.
0: What did you do for a living?
3: Oh, I built cars like a good German.
0: Like Volkswagens?
3: Volkswagens, yeah. I built Volkswagens.
0: You worked on the line, mate?
3: No, not really. I was a development engineer. I ended up as an executive.
0: You've eschewed the car and gone to the bicycle, which is probably a good move, actually.
3: Yeah, it's, you know, when you're older, it's a nice thing to do. And as I said, the accessibility, you know, that people come to you and talk to you, and this is also fantastic.
0: Well, look, maybe we'll bump into you sometime, Thomas. That'd be nice. Safe travels, mate. Nice to talk to you.
3: Thank you very much.
0: Yeah, maybe he didn't have a list, 40 before 40, but he's been doing it for a good while. Young Aaron's starting a bit late, isn't he, for 40 before 40, and he's 39. He's taking a bit of weight off. That'll take a little while. I mean, unless he goes nuts. And if you wanted to do something like go to the base camp at Everest, or even if you wanted to climb Everest, that's going to take you a year and whatever to get all that organised. So I don't know. You can't rush these things. Mark has been learning to glide forever, but he's some couple of young kids came down early, and they were only 16. Have a listen.
4: Mark here from Mount Beauty, northeast Victoria.
0: Yeah.
4: I live on the airfield and fly gliders. I've been doing it for about 50 years. And I just wanted to let you know, yesterday we had two young 16-year-old schoolboys from the local school who've been learning for a few months, and they had their first solo flight, which I thought was pretty good in this day and age. They fly similar to any plane. They're three-axis control. At Mount Beauty here, we use a winch to launch the gliders. That gets them up to about 600 metres or 1,500 to 2,000 feet. I've been flying for nearly 50 years. It's a very safe sport. Solos, by the way, is just the first step of hopefully a long life career of flying gliders or moving on to fly planes. When I learned to fly, there was lots of young people, and now it's becoming an older demographic. So it's inspiring to see two young kids. Where else in Australia could two kids come down after school and learn to fly?
0: Exactly. I would have thought kids, maybe they're not as adventurous now.
4: But we live at the foothills of Mount Bogong, the highest mountain in Victoria. Shortly there'll be snow up there, and in the spring we get lots of flights over the snow.
0: All right, good on you, Mark.
4: Okay,
0: I'll keep in touch. All very interesting. I don't have any list of things to do. If I had my time over again, I'd learn the piano and I'd probably learn to fly a plane. Learning a musical instrument is a young kid's game. You've got to start when you're, you know, 10 or 12 or 14 or something like that. It's much better to start when you're young. Give us a ring, 1300 700 222. The big football's on Wednesday night, the NRL, the State of Origin. Kevin McDermott says, just a follow-up from the show last Sunday, Ian, about the magic round. I was asking what was the magic in the magic round. I think the term magic, says Kevin, might be a marketing term. Football is all about marketing, mate. But I think the NRL took the concept from the Super League in England. The first ever magic round weekend over in England was in May 2007. And this year's weekend in England is the first weekend in July at the Hill Dickinson Stadium in Everton. The original term was Millennium Magic.

first ever magic round in the NRL was in 2019. It's a bit similar with the BBL, that's the Big Bash League, in summer, which commenced in 2011-12, but England used to have the same concept from 2003 called 2020 cricket, which was the original term given. Regards, Kevin McDermott. Thank you, Kevin. And I know lots of people like to collect. Is there a difference between collecting and hoarding? I'm not sure. I told you about that house. There's a house around the place near me, and it's just full of junk. Unbelievable. But this is from Sharon. Sharon Banner, she says, I'm a regular listener. I'm contacting you on behalf of a friend, Bill Robinson of Thorpedale in Gippsland, Victoria. That's where they grow the spuds, isn't it? Or used to. He's selling off his amazing collection of restored Bulldog vintage tractors. It's a very significant collection of tractors in Australia, and the auction has received interest from local and overseas collectors, particularly from Germany, home of Lund's Bulldog tractors. The Bulldog tractors were popular during World War II because of their versatility and economy. Fuel was scarce during the war, and the Bulldog was capable of running on crude oil, as well as sump oil, and even diesel. Apart from the 12 Bulldogs on offer, there is a Ferguson from about 1950 and two late 1940 Massey Harrisons. There you go. The date of this online auction is the 14th of June 2026, conducted by ME Auctions. There you go. That'll either add to your collection of beautiful vintage things or your collection of junk. 1300 700 222, macatrax@gmail.com, wherever you are. This is what we're all doing. This is Bubba Bishop, rushing to nowhere, down to earth, dinkum Aussie, tradies. This is your song, Oz.

0: I think that's a great little song. Very, very Australian, as I said. It's when I spoke to one of the blokes who played bass in Bubba Bishop, he said, yes, it's just down to earth. Just down to earth Aussie tradies, girls and boys out there getting it done. Good morning. 1300 700 222. 40 before 40. Aaron was, he's up against it, isn't he? Depends what you want to do. If you want to, you know, go outside and mow the lawn, you can get that done quickly. But if you want to do anything, you know, and people say, oh, it's on my bucket list, 40 before 40. Kids want to do everything, don't they? All I wanted to do was sing songs and play in bands and stuff and play in my band. Didn't want to travel overseas. But now maybe, I don't know, who knows? It's all interesting, isn't it? 1300 700 222. G'day, this is Macca.
1: Yeah, is that you, Macca?
0: It is.
1: Oh, g'day, Macca. It's Peter North calling from Traralgon in Gippsland in Victoria.
0: Yeah.
1: So a fella called Scott Pendlebury, who broke the record for the most number of games played by an AFL player.
0: Oh, I saw that. Look, Michael, that's sorry, Mark. Is it
1: Peter?
0: Peter. Yes, I'm going nuts here. But Peter, yeah, I saw that, and I read some pieces about it. And look, I'm a bit over football, not AFL or in all of them, because it seems like a huge soap opera to me, Pete.
1: Lots of it is.
0: You're obviously a Collingwood supporter, and that's...
1: I've been back from Collingwood for 68 years now, mate. And I've seen a lot of, losing premierships back in the 70s and 80s, but I have seen a couple of winning ones in my lifetime.
0: Yeah.
1: But the achievement of this one fella, he's played 18 years of football, which is phenomenal in itself, and to do 433 games...
0: That's a lot, isn't it?
1: That's a record that'll never be beaten, I believe, a bit like Bradman's 99.94. It's a record that won't be beaten either, Macca. As a sports person, you could really understand that. And so I thought I'd give you a call. And
0: What was the crowd there at the G?
1: 90,028 people.
0: Uh huh.
1: So it's not a bad day for a home.
0: And they won the match?
1: Yeah, well, only by 10 points. They had a couple of nasty injuries during the match. Captain Darcy Moore did a hamstring in the first half, and their champion goalie, James Elliott, did a big nerdy right in the last 10 minutes of the game. So it was a very sort of sad ending to a fantastic occasion, Macca. So, But there you go.
0: It's a great thing. The amazing thing about football that I think, when people who don't know anything about football and they say, what's their jumper? And I say, well, that's the jumper they're wearing this week. There's so many jumpers. There's the magic round jumper and this jumper and that jumper and
1: I'm sorry, but Collingwood, we generally wear a black and white stripe, rain, hail or shine, Macca. In fact, we had about 20-odd people on a minibus yesterday, went down from Gippsland to watch the occasion, and we had a few celebratory drinks on the bus coming home. So it was a very good day all around, Macca. But yeah, I get sick of we have a round for this and a round for that.
0: You have a jumper for that, which they...
1: Yeah.
0: I mean, that's where they make all the money, I assume.
1: Exactly. It's just a money-making machine, AFL. And I dare say the NRL is much the same.
0: Oh, exactly the same.
1: If they can screw another dollar out of the poor punter, well, that's going to do, Mac, aren't they?
0: The other thing, I didn't grow up with a... Well, I sort of did. I grew up with all sports because I was mad on sport when I was a kid. So I had a team in every competition in America, in England and in Melbourne. I had Barrack for St Kilda. I don't know why. but anyway, I said, oh, that's my team. But the thing about AFL that... The best thing about AFL to me as an outsider is the mark, taking marks. That's how it's all, but they don't do that nearly as much now and they all spoil. So I think
1: you probably need to watch a few more games. There's a bloke called Jeremy Howe playing for Collingwood and he's taken the mark of the year a couple of times over the years. He took a specky yesterday. He was right over the top of the pack. And even the whole, even the West Coast supporters cheered and clapped. It was such a fantastic occasion, mate. So look, maybe look at some highlight reels even, Mac.
0: I've seen them. But what I'm saying is that it should be part of every game. Two or three or four are wonderful marks, but it's not. Do you know what I mean?
1: I get penalised for making what they call a not an inconsistent attempt.
0: I think it's
1: not a real unrealistic attempt to mark, and you do that, and you don't the other guy gets a free kick. So a lot of them are a bit scared to probably to do that.
0: You're probably right, but I think it's the highlight of the AFL game. That's what I think.
1: That's what really makes the difference between us and the gropers, or the bump, not the bum sippers, but the ones in New South Wales. Like,
0: come on. Be nice. Be nice.
1: That's what my mate calls them, but I just sort of like the message. Anyhow, Matt, we had a great day yesterday, 90,000 people, and very fitting. You'll play for another year or two. You might. His record will never be beaten, I don't believe, mate. So,
0: Records are made to be broken, Pete. You never know. But thanks for your call, mate.
1: Good luck with your 60 job before you turn 60, okay?
0: Okay. See you, mate. Bye.
1: Okay, bye. Ta-da.
0: Bye. 1300 700 222. Speaking of football, this is from, I haven't even read this. I don't like reading emails before I've read them. Not surprised the Auckland football won the grand final last night in Auckland. That's right. The as they call it, football. Everyone calls it football, but we call it soccer. There are more registered soccer players in New Zealand than rugby players. European kids just aren't able to match the physicality of, in particular, Polynesian kids. They're big units, aren't they? So more mums want their children to play the no-hands game. It's the same, I think, here in Oz. I'm not sure. Didn't know either that the gentleman's game of cricket will be played at the 2028 Olympic Games. Well, they all want to go. See, Steve Smith wants to go. But who knows? Is it 2020? Is it what? Or one day? I can see an opportunity to coach cricket in China or North Korea if they want to feature and compete on the world stage. Kiwi scribe, are you going to go over there and coach, are you? Kiwi, maybe. G'day, this is Macca.
2: G'day, Ian. It's Michael. How are you?
0: Good, thanks, Michael.
2: Yes, that's good, Ian. We spoke a couple of weeks ago just before we bumped out of Alice Springs to walk from the Northern Territory to Birdsville with Andrew Harper and an expedition of camel.
0: Oh, I can hear you're on a satellite phone or something, are you?
2: I am on a sat phone, Ian, yes, indeed.
0: There you go. Well, how is it out in the desert this morning, mate?
2: Australia was in the business of exporting flies. I think we're at the market. with all the rain out here, it's like we've let loose on the container load off them. But look, it's fabulous, Ian. It's just we've had a bit of rain, a bit of sun, some overcast days. But to be out here walking, there are 13 of us with 16 camel. We're about, if you can imagine the line, you've been out to Old Andato. If you can imagine a line 90 degrees from Old Andato heading towards the Eyre Creek, we're about midway between the Eyre Creek and Old Andato with a couple of weeks to go, a couple of weeks behind us, a couple of weeks to go.
0: And there'd be a bit of water in Eyre Creek, wouldn't there?
2: Oh, sorry, I missed that.
0: There'd be a bit of water in Eyre Creek, wouldn't there?
2: Well, we believe so, and that will present the challenge when we get there, is trying to get the camel across there. So, Andrew Harper, and I know you know Andrew well, Andrew's got to play the challenge, because there is still a lot of water in the creek, yeah.
0: Yeah, a lot of water coming down too. Mike, this is Michael. I played a little grab of you from last week, Michael, when you said you set off from the Alice the other day. And is there cloud at the moment? Because satellite phones always have a problem when there's a bit of cloud around.
2: We had quite a lot of rain overnight, and it's a clearing sky. It's a story, if you don't mind. And when we're at Old Andato, and you know Molly and Matt Clark, I know from back in the day, and when I was having a look through the South End, I've been out to Old Andato on many occasions, I was having a look through some things there, and there was a pile of photos, and there was a very youthful Ian McNamara and Cal and the Australia All Over crew broadcasting from there and interviewing Molly Clark, and it was just fabulous to see those. So I took a photo of the photo, and when I get back, I'll shoot you a copy.
0: Yes, I remember. That was 1990, 94, maybe? I don't know. 94? I don't know. It was a very memorable. We had and the drive out there. And the memorable thing about it, Michael, that we were offered camel pies, which was one of the delicacies. And I took my mum with me. I'm not sure she was thankful, but I said, Lorna, you should get out more. So she did, and we did, and it was interesting. Great time.
2: Well, she might just appear in some of the photos that I'll send you. But look, as far as the camel are concerned and camel pie, there are a lot of feral camel out here. We have come across quite a number of them over the course of the last 2 weeks, and we expect to see a lot more because the conditions are absolutely ripe for plenty of feed. And obviously, if there's plenty of feed for the camel, they don't actually need a drink, so they'll go forever.
0: Exactly. It's interesting how it's almost a native animal now, the camel, isn't it? I mean, they're all over the place. But I bumped into a bloke rang a month ago, and he was talking about how they find a lot of roadkill on the roads, and it was an emus. And he said, "Oh, those emu drumsticks." He said, "They're 5 kilos," and he said, "Gee, they make nice hamburger meat." So, but not for me, mate. Not for me. I'm not eating anything on the coat of arms.
2: No. Look, I'm with you on that. I'm with you on that, Ian. But I must say, at the Birdsville Bakery back in the day, I have been known to have a camel pie, and they're pretty bloody good.
0: All right. Well, I think all Australia wishes they were out there with you, if you know what I mean. We can be vicariously out there. It's a different time, you know. Andrew Harper knows no else because he's always out there. But for somebody who lives in the city to get out there, it's just a it's another planet, isn't it?
2: Well, look, it is indeed. And look, we've been a bit busy this morning with loading camel and all the rest of it. Otherwise, I'd have Andrew on the line. But hopefully, if not next weekend, the weekend thereafter, we'll get him on the blower and he can give you the facts as opposed to the Michael fiction.
0: Michael, it's wonderful to talk to you. Wonderful to talk to you. Sorry?
2: Absolute bliss out here, right? It's bliss out here. Absolute bliss.
0: Good on you, Michael. Great to talk to you, mate.
2: Thanks, Ian. Have a great day. Cheers.
0: Bye. Wouldn't you like to be out there? I mean, it's just different. What, you said 12 or 13 camels they got? Yeah, camel. I remember that time we were presented with all the, not at Andado that time, but another time in Alice Springs, and we had these little toothpicks with all sorts of meat on them, you know, including crocodile, emu, camel, kangaroo. There's no wallaby, no platypus yet. Koalas. I mean, don't say never because you never know what's going to happen, do you, in this world? But, yeah, can't worry about it. G'day, this is Macca. Hello.
3: Hi, this is Elsie.
0: Hello, Elsie.
3: Hi.
0: Talk to me. Go on.
3: I'm calling from Darwin.
0: Oh, right. Elsie, how old are you, Elsie?
3: Good. I mean, I'm 8.
0: You're 8. Uh-huh. And tell me about you and Darwin and what you're doing and how come you rang?
3: So we were just listening to Macca, and I asked my dad if I could call, and then we just called.
0: Well, I'm very glad you did, Elsie. How long, you've always lived in Darwin, have you, or you've moved there recently or what?
3: I've moved here, and I've been here for like 3 years.
0: Uh-huh. So you're 8 years old. So where were you from, Elsie?
3: Victoria.
0: Uh-huh. So you're a long way from Victoria. So is it nice living in Darwin? Do you like it?
3: Yeah.
0: You had a lot of rain this